0: ABC News with Mary McDonald. Good morning. Victorian Labor Caucus met for just 10 minutes this morning to promote Tim Richardson to Cabinet. Here's state political reporter Rachel Eddy.
1: New Premier Ben Carroll was expected to elevate three MPs to fill vacancies left by former leader Jacinta Allan and outgoing ministers Lily D'Ambrosio and Harriet Shing. But he decided to bring just one MP onto his front bench. Tim Richardson had been guaranteed the promotion at last week's chaotic leadership meeting. Caucus met for only 10 minutes to sign off on the decision at the Victorian Parliament this morning. Mr. Carroll will now divvy up portfolios among his new cabinet to take to the election.
0: Mr. Carroll says reducing the size of the ministry will provide a considerable saving and his team will be united and disciplined.
2: It doesn't pass the pub test, having multiple ministers signed in 12 weeks out before a campaign begins.

0: And prices will have to move in coming days.
1: We can't continue selling at a loss. And I can tell you that the industry has been hemorrhaging at a retail level on price in the last few months on the board. So we're not making any huge profits out of it, if any at all.
0: A visually impaired man who was attacked at a pub in Melbourne's inner southeast has recounted the assault. 64-year-old Darren Rout was at the Orong Hotel in Armidale just after 7 o'clock in the evening on Saturday, July 25th, when he was approached by a man. Darren says he was left with multiple facial injuries and his prosthetic eye, valued at approximately $5,000, had to be replaced. He's told 774 ABC Melbourne it was a random attack.
2: We were just sitting there having a beer. One of my mates got up to the bar to get the beer. The person sat down in his seat. And then I said, yeah, can you just get up? Because, you know, my mate's going to come back in a minute. But his thing was the polite thing to do would be to ask him to leave.
3: Yep.
2: And I said, I've done that twice. And then he just punched me five times and ran off.
0: The offender is described in his late 30s with medium build, bald head and a short black beard. Two people have died after a helicopter crash near a fire ground in Greece. Here's Europe correspondent Elias Kluwer.
4: The two helicopters collided west of Athens. The crews were helping fight the raging wildfires below. After an extensive search, Greek authorities declared that two people had died from the crash while two others survived. The collision comes amid an out-of-control wildfire that's burned through thousands of hectares. Over 2,000 people have been told to evacuate, and Greece's Prime Minister says the worst of the fire may be yet to come. Elias Kluwer, ABC News.
0: Australia chef de mission Petria Thomas says the continuation of the Commonwealth Games is of vital importance to Australian sport, with the 2026 Games drawing to a close in Glasgow. The future of the Games appeared to be in doubt when Victoria pulled out of hosting this year's edition, but Australia dominated in the relocated competition, claiming 70 gold medals to finish as by far the most successful nation. Thomas, who won 9 Commonwealth golds during her swimming career, says the Games played a key role in the development of Australian athletes.
5: For so many of our Australian athletes, the Commonwealth Games is their launching pad. There's some great stats around that as well. And certainly for me, you know, in my younger years, it was the launching pad for me as well. So critically important event and needs to go on well into the future.
0: To the weather now, and there's a strong wind warning for the West Coast, Central Coast, Central Gippsland Coast and East Gippsland Coast. For the state, mostly cloudy with scattered showers about and south of the ranges and isolated showers over East Gippsland and the Northern Plains. Possible small hail about western and central coastal districts. Snowfalls above 1,100 metres, a cool day. For Melbourne, partly cloudy, the very high chance of showers about the Dandenongs, the high chance elsewhere. Possible small hail in the southeast suburbs from late this morning, with a top today of 15 degrees. Tomorrow, showers 14. Wednesday, more showers, also 14. Partly cloudy on Thursday, 15. Friday, partly cloudy and 16. Right now in Melbourne, it's 13 degrees. ABC News.
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12: How well do you sleep? Do you find it easy to go to sleep? Do you wake up much in the middle of the night? Tonight. I just said tonight. You know why? Because we're talking about sleeping. Today on Life and Other Catastrophes, I want to know what works for you. Now, if you sleep well, this conversation is completely alien to you. You don't understand the terror of waking up in the middle of the night, being exhausted, and thinking, oh no, I'm going to be even more tired. I really want to go to sleep. If you understand that, if you've got tricks for that, 1300-222-774 is the number. If they handed out gold medals for napping, I would be on the podium every day. I am a champion napper. I can nap anywhere, anytime, for any length of time. So it's time to talk about your sleep. 1300-222-774 is the phone number. Jane Fisher is the Finkel Professor of Global Health at Monash University. Good morning, Jane.
13: Good morning, Raf.
12: I'm going to pronounce a complete generalization and truism. Tell me if I am right or wrong. Your sleep gets worse as you get older?
13: I think it does.

0: you know, naps become part of the overall quantum of sleep.
1: Are you a napper?
0: Yes.
1: Like a nap?
0: Especially on the weekend.
1: Are you groggy after a nap or you're bright and bushy tail?
0: Take a little while to come to. Yeah.
1: I used to have coffee before my nap.
0: Oh, the coffee nap.
1: Well, you know, because you go up for 20 minutes and then you drop.
0: Yeah.
1: And then on the drop on the way down, sometimes you can have a super deep nap. 1300 222 774. What works, what doesn't work, especially when you can't sleep in the middle of the night? If I can't sleep, Jane, I have to remind myself, because I'm in that half state of being half awake, half asleep. I go, no, get up, read for 20 minutes, half an hour, reset the brain. Do you sleep well?
0: Look, not that well, and have had to learn, as you have, techniques to manage it.
1: What's your best one?
0: Well, I think exactly as you say, if you wake during the night, don't lie there and ruminate and catastrophise and think it's all too hard. Get up and
1: do you trust anything you think in the middle of the night?
0: Well, no, and I often don't remember it.
1: Oh, right. Oh, you're lucky. So. Gosh, I remember all of mine. 1300 222 774. I have rules.
0: Yeah.
1: Nothing electronic.
0: I think that's true. No screens. No, none of that blue light. No. Yeah.
1: Has to be a book.
0: Yep.
1: Has to be fiction. Has to be fiction, because you need to take your brain out of whatever you're ruminating
0: on.
1: That
0: is a very good suggestion. I haven't thought of that.
1: Well, my theory is you're ruminating on the real world. So even if you were to read a book that's also about the real world in the middle of the night, it's not far enough away. You need to sort of access a different part of your brain and your soul. Therefore, must be fiction.
0: Yeah, I think that's very smart. I'm going to try that one.
1: I'm not sure that it always works.
0: But it can't be mean fiction. It has to be something.
1: Oh, no, it can be mean.
0: Can it?
1: Well, I have quite a, what's the word for it? Thick skin. No, the nastier sometimes it is, the more interesting it is. Therefore, it takes my brain further away. Therefore, I end up remembering that I'm tired and can go to sleep. So, no, nasty fiction's fine. Where, do you have a specific reading matter that helps in the middle of the night?
0: Well, often it has to be bland. You're right.
1: It has to be bland.
0: Yes.
1: Right.
0: And not my work. So it's very tempting, of course, to reach for that. But
1: I know you can't read work in the middle of the night.
0: No.
1: And you need actually a favourite podcast of mine ended recently. It had been going for 20 years. But the few people had paid tribute to the fact that they always fell asleep to their podcast, which is not really praise. But sometimes people need a particular podcast that is interesting but not interesting enough.
0: And that becomes an association.
1: I think so,
0: It's like off.
1: I like that voice. I trust that voice. They're talking about enough to keep me going until I don't need to keep going anymore. 1300 222 774 is the number. Ras is in Hoppers Crossing. What do you want to tell us, Ras?
2: Yeah, I used to have the sleep disorder. I used to wake up in the late nights, like weaker 2 o'clock and 4 o'clock in the morning, and like no sleep. And then lots of people suggest like also you maybe have a lack of magnesium and all.
1: So lack of magnesium, did you say?
2: Yeah, people say it. Like I didn't know.
1: Right.
2: But but then I figured out one of my own way of doing it. I just started walking in the night and for half an hour.
1: Sorry, walking?
2: Walking in the evening times, and then two kiwis. The two kiwis is a magic. Green kiwi especially, not the golden kiwi.
1: Right. Okay, but walking, when you say walking, up and down the corridor or sort of around the block?
2: No, around my the playground near my property.
1: Right.
2: Like,
1: so you put clothes on and get up in the middle of the night and go for a walk?
2: Yeah.
1: Right.
2: Yeah,
1: does it work?
2: Yeah, it's work. Like you'll feel fresh. You're like, you will feel fresh and you're sweating and all.
1: Right.
2: And I wear inners and I have my thermals on and then I have my
1: own. It's the whole thing, like it's the whole outfit.
2: Yeah.
1: And you're still using that technique, Ras?
2: Yeah, I still, the magic happened after using two kiwis in the night, two green kiwis before the bed.
1: Yep. Oh, gosh. Okay, I'm not sure I can embrace the walk.
0: No, the kiwis, maybe.
1: Yeah, sure.
0: Yeah.
1: A walk. Gosh, it's and that's, to be clear, that's walking outside of the house. 1300 222 774. Rory's calling from Coburg. What do you want to mention, Rory?
3: Did you know that such a thing as an under pillow speaker exists, designed specifically to sit under a pillow? I do.

0: No, this my fabulous fiance got sick of me having my phone under the pillow, so she bought me this little Bluetooth gizmo, and it's really good. Like, it means you can leave your phone alone, put it under the pillow with like an audiobook on, which works for me,
1: And do you keep
0: and
1: it on all night, Rory, or
0: all
1: just
0: night,
1: turn it on?
0: all night, not all night. If I wake up and my brain starts, forget about it. I'm up. But if it's an audiobook, preferably. I have a playlist that I've even listened to a few times now, so I know the book. It's interesting enough to stop my brain from taking off, but not interesting enough for me not to go back to
2: Wow.
0: sleep.
2: And
0: It's a fine
2: presumably the
0: line.
2: speaker means only you can hear it, no one else in the bed can hear it.
0: Correct. Yeah, it's tiny little gizmo. It's like smaller than a remote control,
2: Right.
0: and it just sits there doing its thing. It's a game changer for me. It works really well.
2: That's right. So as soon as you're awake, your brain latches onto that and not to your own negative thoughts.
0: Correct. Yeah. I'm not staring at the ceiling thinking about everything that went wrong in the last 52 years. I'm
2: Wow.
0: thinking about that audiobook. Yeah.
2: Oh, wow. Okay. I did not know they existed, Rory. Okay. That's interested, Jane.
1: Very
2: Very
1: interested.
2: interested.
1: Very interested. And plus the Kiwis, two new things I've learnt already.
2: I am learning things.
1: Yeah.
2: Just my adage is never, never believe the things I think in the middle of the night.
1: I think that is the
2: Don't take them
1: truth.
2: seriously. Like, just know whatever you're worried about, whatever the concern is, just you have to find a way to park that.
1: I think that's a very good technique. Put that in a compartment on its own.
2: I'm just not sure it always works. In fact, I know it doesn't always work. How are you sleeping? How do you sleep? Your tricks? I'm disappointed we haven't got napping techniques yet. I learned how to sleep on buses as a teenager. I used to have deep, deep sleeps on buses. I don't think I've ever lost that ability to sleep anywhere. It's 14 minutes past 10. Jane Fisher, champion napper, not such a champion through the night sleeper, but that's okay. Fully qualified, well qualified, expert in being
1: Well,
2: unable to
1: lived
2: sleep.
1: experience
2: Lived
1: of.
2: experience. There you go. Now you just need to turn it into a research project. Mark is in Hartwell. What do you want to tell us, Mark?
3: Oh, good morning, Raf and Prof. I think the main problem for me with waking up is that you can't get your mind to stay still. It just keeps going through these loops that are destructive and don't help you. So I've found the best thing for me is to get up and do a sitting meditation for 15 or 20 minutes, deliberately just to still the mind, and seems to work better than anything else. It's great.
1: And do you meditate at other times? Is it part of your daily life?
3: I wouldn't say it's as frequent as that, but I
2: No.
3: have been meditating for a long time.
2: You've had a
3: But
2: dalliance with the discipline in the past.
3: yes, indeed.
2: And I've got
3: Indeed.
2: questions, Mark. Change of clothing, special blanket, chair, pillow, like how much do you
3: Just
2: change?
3: a. Oh, well, you're in bed. Well, I'm in bed with nothing on, so I usually just put a rug or a blanket or something around my shoulders and sit there
2: Oh,
3: and
2: so you just sit up
3: take
2: in
3: some.
2: bed?
3: No. You get out and sit somewhere with a little bit of back support and
2: Okay, same
3: just
2: room,
3: sit
2: different
3: there,
2: room.
3: and it doesn't matter. It
2: Doesn't
3: doesn't
2: matter.
3: matter.
2: Right,
3: But the point
2: okay.
3: is to still your mind and stop the loops from going on than what keep you awake the whole time. So when I find that when I go back to bed, that mind is still, and the you're allowing all those sleep tendencies to draw in and to take hold. So it seems
2: Okay.
3: to work very well.
2: Well, as a dilettante with my own meditation, I'll try to pick that up. I'll see how I go with that, Mark. Thank you. I'm a dilettante with so many things. Gail's in Eltham. Got some tips for us, Gail?
4: Oh, hello. Yes. I just gave up alcohol completely,
2: Right.
4: and it took probably about 8 months. But now I'm sleeping like a baby,
2: Gosh.
1: right through the night, Gail.
4: right through the night. And because I'm not getting up and going to the loo either, but
1: Had
4: I used to.
1: alcohol been disturbing sleep?
4: It must have been. I actually wake up feeling really alive
2: Oh, that's good. Well, and
4: instead of half dragging myself out of bed thinking.
2: Gail, were you a daily drinker, or how often would you have been drinking?
4: I wasn't. I used to just drink on Friday, Saturday, and Sunday, but it would have just obviously just hang over
2: Right.
4: for the week. And I used to just have that drinking pattern because I used to work.
2: Yeah, of course.
1: Yeah.
4: And but now I'm not working and I'm in my mid-70s. I just decided

0: that I didn't really need it. I wasn't enjoying it as much. And so I just decided I'd see how I went without it. I do really miss it sometimes, but then I just think of how I feel.
1: Wow.
2: And do you get 7 hours, 8 hours? How long can you sleep?
0: Yeah, I would get that. I'd get about 7 hours.
1: Impressive. Very impressive.
0: It is. But it did take a while. It's been about 8 months.
1: Yeah, I've had a number of people I know who've given up alcohol say how long it can take for it to take effect, but how much of a difference it makes. 1300 222 774. Do you sleep well? Don't you sleep well? I'm noting, by the way, no one's rung up to boast about how well they sleep. I want the gold medal sleeper to call, but 1300 222 774.
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1: Let's go to James, who's calling from Warragul. Sleeping well or not sleeping well. Jane Fisher is with us as well on Life and Other Catastrophes. James, what do you want to tell us?
5: Oh, good day, Raf. I'm calling up to boast about how well I sleep. But also, as I've got older, and it sounds kind of random, I sleep really well at service stations in my car. I've had some of the best sleeps of my life at servos. I'm actually at a servo station in Ararat at the moment. And this came on, I was about to go to sleep, but I thought, oh, I'll give you guys a call.
1: How long do you sleep in the car at the servo?
5: Well, it depends. Normally what I'll do is I'll just set my alarm for 15 minutes.
1: Yep.
5: I'm normally out within two.
1: Yep.
5: And then my alarm wakes me up and I feel completely refreshed. But yeah, I did it once for about half an hour and I completely pass out.
1: Yeah,
5: and it's great. Does someone come and
2: move you on and say you can't park there for 15 minutes?
5: Not yet. I haven't stayed there for too long yet, though. But the micro sleeps are fantastic.
1: Oh, yeah. James, if you ever see someone else at the servo, it'll be me.
5: Okay.
1: Just make sure the doors are all locked and, you know, something over the eyes. And people are usually pretty polite. They don't wake you up.
5: No one ever wakes me up. No. It's a really good... I don't know. Yeah, so it's a great way to refresh yourself.
1: Oh, absolutely. No, I'm a big micro sleep in the car person. Although, quiet little country road, you know, under a tree, bit of shade, adds to the ambience. 20 minutes past 10. Do you feel like you're learning things, Jane?
2: I think very useful things here.
1: Is there a theme? Is there a common theme or not?
2: It seems that the experience of not sleeping for a long duration is quite common, but that people have adapted. They've got different techniques to distract themselves, to soothe their thoughts.
1: Wendy's calling from Gisborne. Wendy, what do you want to mention?
6: I want to mention that we're victims of what's going on in the world and how things change. Because before the Industrial Revolution, I've done my research on this, because back before we had people that had to rise early to go to factories and things like that, we would have a first sleep and a second sleep.
2: Tell us about that, Wendy.
6: Well, I've done some research through books and writing and historical stuff along the fiction sense, and they talk about the first sleep.
1: Yeah.
6: And then the second sleep, in between the second sleep, there's a light snack, but you don't turn lights on and you don't wake anyone else, and it's a quiet time in the house.
1: Yeah, I've read a bit about this. I don't know how good the historical record is, but the idea that...
6: No, it's not, there's not a lot of it, but it's mentioned as the first sleep is the lighter sleep, and then the second sleep is the deeper sleep.
1: Yeah, and the first sleep, after the first sleep, you get up, tend to the animals sometimes, maybe feed the animals. So is that something you practice?
6: Well, I have sleep apnea. I can't sleep now without my machine, which is fabulous. But I also found out getting older, I'm low in vitamin D and I'm low in magnesium. So you add those to the list. But
1: it cycles. Help?
6: It does for a while, but then your body gets used to it. So you have to try something else.
1: Yeah, no, look, I've heard a fair bit about the first sleep, second sleep. It's the idea that industrial light changed our sleep patterns and that, I'm not sure. I don't know how good the historical record is of people's sleep records, that's all.
2: What was the gap between the first and the
1: second? Well, I think it totally depends on the season. Totally depends.

0: It's on the season. 1300 222 774 is the phone number that Claire has called from Mentone. What do you want to mention, Claire?
1: Well, I've got a different experience. I sometimes have trouble getting to sleep. And what helps me is I have the iPad in bed and I watch Tipping Point with Todd Woodbridge. Now, I'm not saying that Todd is boring and puts me to sleep, but for some reason it's mesmerising watching that those coins go back and forth, and I find it puts me to sleep.
2: And you can stay asleep? It doesn't do all those overstimulating things to your brain?
1: And amazingly, I know they say no screens before bed generally, but that's something that really does, I don't know whether I can feel myself breathing slowly,
0: right,
1: and I'm aware that I'm starting to sort of relax. Right.
0: And
1: as
0: Claire,
1: I watch it.
0: I've only seen the ads. Like, I don't even, why Tipping Point? What is it about that TV quiz show that?
1: I don't know. Look, right, Raph, it might be Todd. I'm not sure. Poor Todd. I'm not sure if it's Tipping Point or Todd.
0: He's one of the best. He's one of the best special comments people too at the tennis. So he's like, I wouldn't think of him as putting me to sleep. But no. Everyone's, you know, you're poisoned, Claire. That's good.
1: That's it.
0: Yeah. Although they do say no screen, like apparently screen's the wrong thing, like stay away. Every sleep expert I've ever interviewed would say stay away from the screen if you're trying to go to sleep or try to sleep in the middle of the night. Favourite quiz show to send you to sleep, Jane? Have you got one? Which quiz show would send you to sleep?
2: It would take me too long to think about
0: it. Yeah, okay. But Sale of the Century, Price is Right,
2: Well,
0: Family
2: I probably
0: Feud.
2: Wouldn't watch them anyway, so I would get a bit irritated. That might not be good.
0: I was just trying to think, imagine watching Hard Quiz. Like, it wouldn't put you to sleep.
2: You'd be trying to think of the answer.
0: Yeah, the brain would be firing.
2: Probably there are some cooking shows that might be hypnotic.
0: Ah, there you go. So everyone's just got to find your poison. Yeah. Maybe Great British Bake Off. That might get
2: that
0: you going.
2: That would, yeah.
0: Pete's in Geelong. Got any tips or secrets for us, Pete?
3: Hi, Raph. Good morning. So, a couple of things. One, I'm a good sleeper. I used to travel relentlessly for work overseas and domestically and everything like that. And I sort of taught myself over about 15 or 20 years to just sleep when I needed to. So, you know, I can, if I'm tired, you know, I can, doesn't matter where I am, you know, a couch in a departure lounge, in a bus going to the airport, you name it, I could just quickly have half an hour's sleep and get myself going again. And the other trick I learned over the years was if I wake up in the middle of the night, you know, something churning in my brain,
0: yes,
3: I always keep a notepad and pencil beside the bed, and I just sit up, write down the two or three things that have really driven me crazy, put it back down, and go back to sleep.
0: Yeah, so right.
3: I think it's a good way to, like, clear the register sort of thing, get it out of your brain and go back to sleep.
0: Defrag.
3: Yeah.
2: And when you look at the notes in the morning, do they make sense?
3: Sometimes. Usually the ones that count made sense, sort of thing. But I must admit, it was more business or,
0: yeah,
3: you know,
0: sure,
2: yeah,
3: sort of financial market issues, things like that. And I didn't want to forget them, sort of thing. You know.
0: Oh, so okay.
3: Ideas. I wanted to make sure I remembered in the morning.
2: Didn't want to lose.
0: Yeah, I've actually tried that, Peter. I found that completely not helpful for me at all. Writing just fires up my brain. So I've tried that technique.
2: That's your journalism.
0: I don't know what it is. Yeah. Different strokes for different folks. Good luck, Pete. I'm glad that technique works for you. Greg's calling from Somerville. What's your secret, Greg?
4: Oh, g'day. Thanks for the discussion. Yeah, I've had many years of difficulty getting to sleep because I've been running businesses and trying to solve problems and everything, but I find that my brain is always, you know, thinking about those things. So I give myself, I like to create lists in my head to take me away from the.
0: Right. And what sort of lists are they, Greg? What lists? What's
4: so
0: in the
4: I'll,
0: list?
4: I'll go right, go around the states in Australia and name three places that start with A.
0: Oh, gosh.
4: And then B and things like that. And
2: that puts you to sleep? It doesn't stimulate you?
4: No, yeah. What it stops me thinking about the issues, yeah, or, you know, I'm a bit of a creative, so I'll be going, oh, how could I do that better? So I've got to stop pulling the, you know, that intense thinking out of my mind.
0: Oh, it sounds like such a good technique, Greg. I'm gonna give that a try. Thank you. Chris in Geelong's got this. I go to sleep listening to

0: old episodes of Blankety Blanks. Now, I don't know if that's a joke text in response to our caller going to sleep with Tipping Point, or I'm assuming Blankety Blanks is on YouTube. I'm guessing.
1: Must
0: I'm
1: be
0: not
1: able
0: sure.
1: To find it somewhere.
0: Again, would be too stimulating for my brain. Jane, which one of these will you actually use in your life? Which one of them do you think would you'd practically pick up if you couldn't sleep in the middle of the night?
1: Well, I think the kiwi fruit might be good, and I think the reading fiction. So rather than letting your head get too mired in the facts, that's going to be what I'll try.
0: And also, when you read in the middle of the night, if it's a book you like, it's the deepest impression it can make on your soul. If you really like, sometimes I've had a problem of waking up in the middle of the night because I'm reading a book I really enjoy and I know that I just want to read in the middle of the night because it's so deeply imprints on my cortex. And if it's a book I love, it can also be something that keeps me awake.
1: Well, we can compare notes.
0: Yeah. It's a good one. Yes, apparently, Blankety Blanks is available on YouTube, so whatever works. And I didn't know about the speaker that you can stick under your pillow. So we're all learning things. Hopefully these things will help you. Kev has called from Geelong. Kev.
2: G'day, how are you?
0: Who are you going to mention?
2: ABC Melbourne. I haven't run in all night, mate.
0: Trevor Chappell.
2: Trevor. Yeah, I rang him a few times. First rang him about most of the bananas come from Western Australia when a cyclone wiped out the ones in Queensland back in 2004.
0: So how are you going to cope now? You've got, like, the voice is changing. Francis did his first shift this morning, Francis Leach, the 2 to 6 shift. How are you going to cope?
2: Oh, I'll be right. It's just if I wake up, I can hear the ABC and it helps me relax and I'll go back to sleep again.
0: Oh, well, we're here to help, Kev. Yeah. We are here to help.
1: Do you have a special thing under your pillow,
2: hours
1: Kev?
2: Hours and hours of good sleep.
0: Oh,
2: and you usually yawn in the morning when I get up and I turn you on in the kitchen.
0: Well, I hope I don't send you to sleep, Kev, not at 8:30 in the morning. But thank you for calling. Francis did have his first shift, 2 till 5:30 in Melbourne, 2 till 6 around the country. I got this on the text, though. I'm a terrible sleeper, early 60s. My bugbear is ABC Nightlife and overnights. It helps me to sleep, but it's way too interesting. And those quizzes, it keeps me awake for too long. I got to confess, that's my problem. I can't, like, there's no way I can turn on the radio in the middle of the night. That's it, because it's too stimulating. It's too much. It doesn't help me go to sleep. That's me. And Joy is calling from Greenvale. Might be our final tip. If you can't sleep, what do you do, Joy?
3: Yes, good morning. I went to sleep with Francis last night for the first time. So, and I woke up with the breakfast crew.
0: Yes.
3: But I will read. That's my first port of call. But last night I was really struggling. So I say my times tables.
0: Times tables?
3: Yes, it takes my mind to one thing.
0: Yeah, right.
3: All the rest of the stuff's got to go.
1: How far up the times tables do you get before you go to sleep?
3: I started at 6 last night and I only did 6, 7, 8 and 9 last night.
0: So you don't get to 10, 11, 12 and you're already asleep?
3: Oh, look, sometimes I go right through the lot and I'll go right through the lot again and
0: then
3: I'll start counting backwards. I'll start in the thousands and count backwards.
0: Oh.
3: But counting, I find, it puts your mind, it sends your mind to one place rather than all over the shop.
0: Okay.
1: And that seems quite a common thread, trying to take away all the distractions. Just
0: got to get rid of the
1: fripperies.
0: Thing.
1: Yeah.
0: Get rid of all the things around you. Thank you for all of your tips. 1300 222 774 is the number. I will come back to your calls on the Comm Games and what your big spends are over the weekend. Jane Fisher is going to go away. Still a super champion napper. Maybe a better sleeper? Maybe?
1: Maybe.
0: Maybe you should try Francis Leach on overnight. I don't know.
1: I should. Yeah.
0: Thank you, Jane.
1: Thanks for having me.
0: Jane Fisher is the Finkel Professor of Global Health at Monash University. Thank you for all of your tips. If there's anything that you reckon we should be talking about, the email is raf@abc.net.au. If you've got some ideas for what we should talk about at every Monday for life and other catastrophes. And I'll leave you with this text from Lynn, who's in Kangaroo Ground. I always read fiction every night, regardless of what time I get to bed or what is going on in my life. That routine helps me to nod off. give it a try. Let's get some news headlines with Mary McDonald. Good morning.
4: Thanks, Raph. Premier

0: Ben Carroll is pitching his decision to reduce the size of the government's cabinet as a money-saving measure. Victoria's Labor caucus met for just 10 minutes this morning to promote Tim Richardson to cabinet. Mr Carroll was expected to elevate three MPs to fill vacancies left by former leader Jacinta Allen and outgoing ministers Lily D'Ambrosio and Harriet Ching. Motorists are being urged to shop around for the cheapest fuel now that the excise discount has ended, with the federal government warning retailers will be closely watched for any signs of price gouging. The government has rejected calls to extend the cut, while the consumer watchdog has been asked to monitor prices as the extra 16 cents a litre flows through. Motoring bodies say drivers still have ways to save, using things like price comparison services. And US President Donald Trump says negotiations with Iran will begin soon after holding off on new strikes against Tehran to pursue a deal. He's reiterated the emerging deal would include a reopening of the Strait of Hormuz and would resolve US concerns about Iran's nuclear program. Iran says it is close to a deal with Oman on managing traffic through the strait, but there is no talk of reopening it. Melbourne's weather, a shower or two with a top today of 15. It's currently 13 degrees. And I'll be back with more news at 11 o'clock.
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6: How do you sum up our economy at the moment? I guess the way to sum it up is meh. Like, it's still growing, only growing because of data centres. Petrol prices are going up, right? Petrol prices are going up for a few reasons. A, there's a war on and no one is in control of that war ending. So petrol prices are going to continue to go up. We are now once again paying the full government excise on fuel. That's just come back on midnight last night into the early this morning. So petrol prices already on average were just over $2 in Melbourne. They'll continue to go up, but it's just one part of our economy. So looking at that, looking at house prices, it's not like they're drastically falling in price, but they certainly are shrinking a bit, couple of percentage points. So that makes a difference to our sense of the economy and many people's sense of wealth. So I just want to know from you, as we contemplate rising petrol prices, tepid house prices, and really a tepid economy, that's what it is. If you're in business, you'll know how much of a struggle it is. So what was your biggest spend on the weekend? I just want to know, have a look in your banking app, or if you remember the most expensive thing. In my memory, I was sure it was my supermarket shop. It was actually quite a little bit wrong because I went to the greengrocer and bought a few things there. That was actually the biggest spend for me this weekend. How much did you spend? What's your biggest single spend over Saturday, Sunday? The number's 1300 222 774. Just a reminder about the petrol increase. The fuel excise has ended. That means petrol, they'll be paying more, another 16 cents per litre on the petrol. They'll pass that on to you. Here's the co-director of APCO, the independent fuel retailer. This is Peter Anderson saying fuel prices would have gone up even without the slapback of the excise.
7: It's going to go up, unfortunately. During the month of July, we had a 15 cent increase on unleaded that came through just quietly. So that's at least 28 cents since the 1st of July.
6: Where do you think prices are headed to?
7: $2.30, $40. Regional areas, they probably will go to higher prices, unfortunately.
6: So they're going to keep going up. I want to know from you, what's the thing you're noticing in your banking app? So many people struggling. At the same time, they're introducing valet parking in the city. $80 for a valet to park your car in the city if you want to go shopping. I looked up, I've never used it. $60 valet parking at Chadstone on the weekend. So we do have this two-tier thing going on where a whole lot of people are struggling. A whole lot of other people are willing to spend $80 to get a valet to park their car when they go shopping, or $60 when they go to Chadstone. So what was your biggest cost over the weekend? I got this from Liz. You're in Pascavale, Liz. Biggest weekend spend? $1,990 bar tab. Close to $2,000 bar tab for my daughter's engagement party. Expected and worth every cent. Mel in Essendon, $959 to Vic Roads to register my Nissan X-Trail. It was the biggest expense over the weekend. I do want to know what your biggest expense was. Leon's in Reservoir. What was the big thing for you, Leon?
8: Okay, Raph, it was a $200 cash gift to a friend who celebrated her 60th birthday at a restaurant. Her brother organised the dinner party, so we didn't have to pay for our food. But I made up for it by going around, gathering the meat, the ravioli and all the food that people didn't eat off their plate and took it home. And when I went to the footy yesterday, my wife ate nearly all of it by the time I got home. So lucky I went bin diving, Woolworths and Preston, and got other food in the bins to bring home to make up for that as well.
6: Right, right. Do so a lot of bin diving?
8: Yeah, heaps of it.
6: And it's okay?
8: Love it. I feel dumb when I go inside the shop and buy off the shelves.
6: Is it a new thing, the bin diving, or is it something you're new to?
8: No, I've been doing it for maybe 10 years now.
6: Okay. Good to hear from you, Leon. And is it to save money or stop waste?
8: Stop waste. Just stop waste. I reckon I could buy a third or fourth house with all the food savings I'm doing.
6: Well, mate, have you bought the house yet?
8: I'm guilty. I've got two.
6: Honey, you got two houses, but you go bin diving.
8: Yeah.
6: That's unusual.
8: Well, you know, it's the way of the future, I hope.
6: Well, it might be. Leon, thank you for your call. Just a reminder, you still get 20% off until the end of August on your rego. You got to, you do need to log in if you haven't logged in for a while for that Services Victoria app. But that's some money off your rego, $180 from memory. Some other mentions. Andrea in Blackburn South spent $2,240 on a new fence. New fence. Dave said this, I spent $20 at the local market. I found a few things I didn't need to keep. Sold them on Facebook Marketplace. That'll probably pay for a tank of fuel. I didn't go to a funeral on Friday in Flemington because the cost of a trip to Melbourne now is prohibitive. Kim's calling from Caulfield. What do you want to mention, Kim?
9: Just on the weekend, I've spent $63,000 on a plug-in hybrid car for the very reason you're talking about rising petrol prices. I was looking at other cars and a lifelong type of build-up, and I was looking at diesels, and then this car came along, and I just went, you know what, throw the diesel away. I'm going to go the plug-in hybrid route. So,
6: $63,000's not a cheap car, though.
9: No, it's not a cheap car, but it's one that I've been saving for a long time, and being able to trade my petrol car in and getting a hybrid has meant that I'm not as worried about the petrol prices going up because yeah, I can run off the electric.
6: And the plug-in hybrid is even it goes even further without using the fuel. Is that correct?
9: The plug-in hybrid runs on electricity up to 100 kilometres.
6: Right.
9: And then it can run on the petrol. So running around day-to-day around the city, it's just running on electricity. And if I then have to do a long trip, the petrol will kick in. Right. So I decided it was worthwhile making the investment for the next 10 years, for example.
6: Did you do a spreadsheet? Like, did you have a look at how much your fuel might cost and all that sort of thing?
9: Yeah, look, the payback period's about 4 years, I think. So, after that, it's cheaper to be running it. At the moment, it's cheaper. It's more expensive to buy it.
6: Of course.
9: Than the petrol or the diesel. But in the longer term, it's a lot cheaper.
6: Yeah. Well, good for you, Kim. Interesting. I saw those sales because I think the last 3 months, last 3 months, half of the cars sold have been EVs, hybrids and plug-in hybrids. Used to be a quarter. Now it's half of all the new cars in Australia over the last 3 months are EVs, hybrids and plug-in hybrids. Kim, thank you for your call. Dean sent me this. Biggest spend over the weekend was a Costco trip. I spent $407 there, which is pretty tame for my family. We go every month or two, and usually we spend around $600 to $800 at Costco. That's from Dean and Lara. Andy sent me this. My most expensive purchase over the weekend, this goes to Kim's call actually, a tank of diesel, 60 cents a litre more than this time last year. For me, that's $40 per week more than this time last year. So that's a lot. And then this, I didn't expect this text, but I'm glad you sent it, Robin. Raph, I spent $237 on two bottles of, I think that's vintage red wine. Life is short.

0: Eat the cake, drink the wine, buy the shoes. That's from Robin. I haven't heard that saying. Life is short, eat the cake, drink the wine, and buy the shoes. Coming up in a few minutes' time, we are going to talk about the devastating fires in Europe. The figure that stuck in my mind, actually, is that the fires in France burnt an area four times the size of Greater Paris. The fires in Greece are really bad at the moment. This really does seem to be a new reality in your Euro summer. Climate change is making an impact both in terms of heat deaths and bushfire. They don't call them bushfires, do they? Wildfires. So we'll come to that on The World According to Peter in a moment. But I did want to mention, well, it's still kind of headline news, right? We're actually getting a Royal Commission in Victoria into corruption in the construction industry. That wasn't the case until last week. It wasn't the case until we got a new premier. The state opposition have put out their detailed wish list for what they say the terms of reference should be. The interesting part of that, the terms of reference are interesting, but the added detail in that is that the opposition have put out a list of witnesses that they say the Royal Commission would be required to call. Governments calling Royal Commissions don't usually issue witness lists. This is something the opposition have done in the lead up to an election. They want a mandate for this. So we had a chat to the Shadow Attorney General, James Newbury, and here he is explaining and defending why there should be a mandated list of witnesses for the Royal Commission to call.
1: We make no apology. This is also an unprecedented, frankly, I suspect, set of crimes. This is a corruption that we've never seen a whole-scale corruption of this nature before. We're in an unprecedented territory. So to ensure that we have a strong Royal Commission is something not only do we not apologise for, but we are seeking a mandate for.
0: It's an unusual move to make. Maybe it'll mean they romp home in November, maybe not, but it's a witness list that the opposition say they would require the Royal Commission to call should they win the election in November. And just before we move on to the extraordinary, there are fires in England, by the way. I don't know how often they get sort of serious wildfires in England, but we'll come to that. Something else I asked James Newbury about was a definition of corruption. The corruption watchdog in this state called IBAC, they for a decade wanted a lower, an easier definition of corruption to make it easier for them to investigate something beyond serious crime. That's the current definition. James Newbury isn't yet willing to commit to that. He did say independent experts available in government will tell him and define for him how they change the meaning of the word corruption.
1: And they will make a recommendation on what would be appropriate. And we want to obviously take on board that advice and in good spirit allow them to provide it. But if you're asking me, are we calling on that advice immediately? Immediately, yes. Will we take it on board? Yes. I think it is completely reasonable to bring that forward. In fact, I think the community would expect it.
0: Bring it forward from where the state Labor government had it at the moment. They were only going to implement that advice inside government after the election. That's going to change, but we don't know too much detail from the new premier yet. Ben Carroll is expected to outline IBAC changes and Royal Commission detail sometime this week. In a moment, though, The World According to Peter.
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9: You're gambling with World War III.
0: Looks like World War III, some of the pictures of the fires coming out of Europe. We're joined by Professor Peter McPhee. Peter's an expert in history and politics at the University of Melbourne. Good morning.
10: Good morning, Raph.
0: What do I need to know about the fires in Europe? What's interesting?
10: Oh, all sorts of sad records been broken. I mean, these are the largest fires in terms of scale ever in Europe.
0: Ever.
10: Well, in recorded history.
0: Yeah, sure.
10: They broke the old record, which was only set last year, but also in terms of the number of fires. I mean, the long term average since the Second World War is about 600 fires a year across Europe, wildfires. So far, we've had something like 1,400.

0: and we're at the start of August. So the extent of the fires, the number of fires, the damage is unprecedented.
1: Tell me a bit about what's going on in France. Like the one or two things stuck in my mind, as big as four times metropolitan Paris, but also biggest peacetime evacuation ever in France.
0: Right. Well, it occurred, of course, during the summer holidays, and the big fire, which was to the west of Bordeaux along the Atlantic coast. There are very significant resorts all through there. There are lots of people who have holiday houses scattered through. And this is where history comes in. I mean, this is an area of France which was only turned into a massive pine plantation in the 1860s.
1: Yeah, it's a Bonaparte project, isn't
0: That's
1: it?
0: That's right. And it was designed for, timber for infrastructure, but also for all the railway sleepers for the railway revolution that was happening across Europe.
1: Right. The data centres of their time.
0: That's right. And it was a massive reforestation project in pine trees. And there've been many fires through that area. And there are many people who have holiday houses scattered through the pine forest. And it's very vulnerable. And in the situation we are now in terms of these extraordinary heat domes which are occurring in the Northern Hemisphere that really suck the place dry. I mean, it's an absolute tinderbox. And so, yes, these are the largest fires that France has had since, well, there was a terrible one at the end of the Second World War that killed several hundred people.
1: Oh, right.
0: Firefighting techniques are much more sophisticated now, of course, but even so, I mean, the damage is extraordinary and the scale, yes. Not when we think about Australian fires. I mean, yeah. The total area is about 500,000 hectares across Europe. We need to remember that our terrible fires of 2019-20 across southeastern Australia was somewhere between 18 and 24 million.
1: Oh, gosh, it was that much bigger.
0: Yeah, I mean, these are the biggest fires that Europe's had, but the Australian scale is something else again, as, of course, is the Canadian scale.
1: Yeah.
0: And the fires that are just starting in the Pacific Northwest in the States, again, are on a much greater scale.
1: Look, I do want to come to the politics of this because it's not clear to me why it doesn't have a greater political impact. But just on some geography, I know some of the most spectacular photos from Bordeaux.
0: Yes.
1: People were on a beach looking over a lake at the fires behind them. Like, I haven't been to that part of France. What do you know about that part of France?
0: Oh, it's a very special part of the world. There's a place called the Bassin d'Arcachon, which is like a large estuary linked to the sea, which is where a lot of their best seafood produce comes from, oysters and prawns and all the rest of it. And there are some very beautiful resorts around this basin, which opens out onto the sea where the big surf beaches are.
1: Oh, okay.
0: And so you'd have people sitting on the beach looking across Port Phillip Bay, so to speak, at the Yu Yangs on fire. It'd be the equivalent of that, sitting on St Kilda Beach watching the fires in the Yu Yangs. But then hundreds of thousands of people needing to be evacuated. They've been fixed, as the French call it, meaning contained, as have the ones near Madrid, which were of a similar scale. But the big fires now, of course, are in Greece,
1: yeah.
0: And that's where the worry is. Yeah.
1: Yeah, I read Crete, Paros, Kalymnos and Andros in the Aegean Sea. So, Peter, I mean, I learned a lot, actually, I don't know much about climate change in Europe. I've been learning a lot over the last week or so. Europe's apparently heated up more than the global average. I'm not quite clear that why that is. Is it going to have an impact on politics?
0: Oh yeah, and I think the answer to the warming in Europe is the proximity of the Arctic, which is the region which was warming.
1: Right.
0: It's all about the water in the Arctic, apparently. But yes, significantly more rapid warming than Australia. Politically, it is a hot issue because cities like Paris, they are not air-conditioned in general. If you go to a major public hospital in Paris, only the emergency ward will be air-conditioned.
1: Oh, really?
0: So this is
1: the
0: why
1: hospitals?
0: You, yes, this is why
1: That's
0: you
1: why they have so many heat deaths.
0: That's right, exactly why. People who are vulnerable or people who are in the classic Parisian 19th century apartments where there are reasons why the local authorities say you can't just stick air-conditioning units on the front of those facades. So how do you cool them? So you'll have, there've been examples of where the Rassemblement National, Le Pen party of the far right, has come out and said, an air conditioner for every home. Just like King Henry IV used to say, a chicken in every pot.
1: Right. So is it, because climate change is not such a salient issue anymore, although mind you, the fires in Australia in 1920, I think they contributed to some of
0: yes.
1: the the vote against the coalition in 22. Perhaps

0: Definitely the whole, that's the whole I don't hold a hose, mate, story. Is it going to be, is climate change going to be a big issue in European politics?
1: I think so, because parties of the, particularly parties of the far right, who are on the ascendancy there, as in many parts of the world, have historically been opposed to more direct action about climate change.
0: Yeah.
1: And even increasing government funding for the equivalent of the CFA.
0: Just lean into that, close to that microphone.
1: So that the, you know, I think it is a political issue that you know, governments and left-wing parties are pointing to the record of Le Pen and other right-wing parties in actually opposing the sort of government interaction that they see necessary. So I think it is an issue.
0: Will it take the edge off, like AFD and Le Pen's party and that sort of stuff?
1: I think so, because historically they've been, you know, this has been one of their signature causes, has been to oppose measures to mitigate reduce climate change.
0: But I'm assuming, I'm just going to push back on you a bit, and this is from my Australian, British, American experience. I mean, climate change is not contested. But the impacts, as in I'm saying, you know, the science is not contested. The impact are. People say, oh, no, it's not climate change. Oh, we've always had fire. I'm just, convince me that it's actually going to make an impact politically.
1: The biggest, if you were living in rural France today, the biggest single issue is water.
0: Right.
1: And whether, and I mean, not just in rural France. I mean, the issue in Germany and Romania and so on is that the Danube and the Rhine are almost non-navigable. But in terms of with sharp reductions in rainfall, as you've had across Western Europe in the early months of this year, May through June, which are drying up the aquifers where most domestic water supplies come from, you've got farmers' lobbies saying, but we should have the first priority. Where does the first priority sit? Similar issues to Australia in terms of our use of the Murray-Darling water supplies. And so even though the vast

0: Professor Peter McPhee is with me, expert in history and politics from the University of Melbourne. Actually, I've just got a call from Elizabeth in Preston. I want to come on to more of the politics in some of the other European countries in a tick. But Elizabeth, what do you want to mention?
1: Yeah, look, I'm just thinking we've got all these problems on Earth with fires everywhere now and global warming, yet we're spending megabucks on outer space exploration and taking more resources from Earth to cool down all the data centres and things like that. And I'm just thinking we're a bit out of kilter with what we're doing with our world, and we need to sit back and look at all this that's going on and maybe not put so much into things like space exploration, et cetera.
0: Well, there's a fair few people involved in AI who are also involved in space exploration, Elizabeth, but I'll leave my comment there. Just remind me, Peter, when the next French presidential election is next year?
2: Yes, that's right.
0: Is it summer?
2: No, it'll be
0: summer?
2: May.
0: It's May.
2: Yeah.
0: Do you think it'll make a difference to the outcome of that election?
2: Oh, it's extraordinarily difficult to predict because there are three roughly equally sized constituencies, hard right, hard left and centre. They have a profound loathing for each other and it's very difficult to predict. I mean, certainly Le Pen is in the ascendancy. But yes, I mean, this is in a sense throwing a bit of a curveball because the left are now already campaigning heavily on her voting record or her deputy's
0: voting
2: record.
0: Oh, are they? So similar way that the way the Labor government here is going after Hanson's voting record.
2: Yeah.
0: Oh, that's interesting. So similar tactics.
2: Oh, yeah.
0: Effective?
2: Who knows? I mean, there's still she's still very strong in the polls. But I think that the impact of this summer, I think it may have a political effect.
0: And is it fair to say, I always think of French presidential elections actually as being the world's worst preferential voting system, but it is preferential voting, right? So if you've got the centre and the hard left, they can team up against the hard right, can't they?
2: That's right. And it's sort of like the Australian system, except it takes place over two rounds.
0: Yeah, I mean, just give them one ballot paper, people.
2: That's right. Yeah. It would save a lot of money. Yeah. That's going to be the big question. Who are the two front runners out of the three major parties, and then what sort of deal is done to attract the votes of the people that have been eliminated. Macron twice has managed to see off Le Pen, as did Chirac before him. So, but who knows? Who knows? It really is very up in the air.
0: And I don't know if you got it off the top of your head, but AfD in Germany, is it Vox, the far right in Spain?
2: Right.
0: You have got to say about migration. But when are all those countries going to the next big elections? Do you know?
2: They're all going in the next couple of years as well. So,
0: oh, right.
2: Yeah, this issue is fascinating, the way that climate change will play out in those elections.
0: We'll be keeping our eye on it, hopefully
2: indeed,
0: with your help. Thank you.
2: Pleasure.
0: Professor Peter McPhee there, The World According to Peter this week. He's an expert in history and politics at the University of Melbourne. Mary Guerin's an expert in hosting the conversation hour because that's what she does every day.
3: I'll at least say that's what I do.
0: Yeah.
3: Yeah, others to judge.
0: Oh, I'll say you're an expert.
3: Oh, thanks so much.
0: Expert broadcaster.
3: Thank you so much. As you have been broadcasting this morning and on breakfast as well, we've seen another weekend of those softening house prices. Mm. And I'm sure your ears pricked up when you heard Fiona send that text through saying, look, it's great news for Melbourne, but it's not so much great news for my plans for older age, for aged care. So we want to be talking about what are people thinking and feeling about their retirement aged care plans now. And you don't have to be old to be thinking about this. You could be in your 30s, 40s, 50s. How has that changed now that you're seeing that softening? Even though you do wish those house hunters well, of course. What are you thinking about your own life? Also, we're talking about that other story about ugly parents in sport. How long have we been talking about
0: ugly
3: that?
0: Parents?
3: Ugly parents. So Geelong basketball.
0: Oh, you don't mean physically
3: naming,
0: ugly.
3: Shaming.
0: Right. Got it. Sorry. Totally missed that.
3: The
0: you
3: tabloid
0: mean ugly
3: sense.
0: Behaviour.
3: Ugly behaviour. Exactly. Well, I mean, the other one's a whole other show. But no, we're going to be talking about what actually works on the sidelines. Not in the mirror.
0: What works on the sidelines of sport? Don't look at any mirrors, people. We're not talking about that. Mary's with you after 11. If you want to get in touch about anything at all, including sending me your changing track. We had the amazing Sadie the Wonder Dog changing track on Friday. The email address is raf@abc.net.au.
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1: ABC News with Mary McDonald. Good morning. Premier Ben Carroll is pitching his decision to reduce the size of the government's cabinet as a money-saving measure. Victoria's Labor caucus met for just 10 minutes this morning to promote Tim Richardson to cabinet. Mr Carroll was expected to elevate three MPs to fill vacancies left by former leader Jacinta Allen and outgoing ministers Lily D'Ambrosio and Harriet Shing. He says today's announcement marks a new direction for the Labor Party.
2: This will be a team that is united, disciplined, focused on the basics, focused on working people and focused on delivering for Victorians. Focused on making sure that the Pauline Hanson, the cuts that One Nation, her cuts team with Jess Wilson, does not get a foothold in Victoria.
1: One Nation has revealed Warren Pickering will lead the party's campaign for November state election. The Army veteran is currently the party's state president and will now be the upper house candidate for the Eastern Victorian region. Liberal Party defector Colleen Harkin and the creator of One Nation's Please Explain cartoon series, Mark Nicholson, has also been announced as candidates. Leader Pauline Hanson says her party will be running candidates in every seat and more will be announced soon. The end of the fuel excise cut is expected to push petrol prices higher, with the full 16 cent a litre increase likely to take several days to reach the Bowser. The federal government is also asking the consumer watchdog to monitor retailers for price gouging as oil markets remain unsettled by the US-Iran conflict. International supply chain management consultant David Leaney says Australia is well placed to maintain fuel supplies.
3: Australia has actually got more fuel in country now than what we did at the start of the Iranian-US war, and that means that we've actually got continuity of supply, and that's put Australia in a very good position.
1: A prominent former rugby league player has told a Senate inquiry he was offered drugs from gambling company employees as an inducement. Luke Bateman has previously spoken of his gambling addiction and how he lost tens of thousands of dollars. He's pushing the government to strengthen reforms before Parliament that are aimed at restricting gambling ads.
4: There were times where I would be flown interstate and taken to, you know, race days, put in marquees with alcohol and food provided all day, things like that. But also, before getting there, your VIP manager would offer you, go, hey, mate, what drugs do you want? Do you want a couple of bags for this weekend?
1: US President Donald Trump says negotiations with Iran will begin soon after holding off on new strikes against Tehran to pursue a deal. He's reiterated the emerging deal would include a reopening of the Strait of Hormuz and would resolve US concerns about Iran's nuclear program. Iran says it's close to a deal with Oman on managing traffic through the strait, but there is no talk of reopening it. Mr. Trump says he expects negotiations to resume later today, but it's not indicated who may be involved.
5: Well, now what we're doing is we're talking to them in the form of a negotiation. It begins tomorrow afternoon, and we'll see if it's true. I'd love to do that. Save a lot of lives. Save a lot of unnecessary power, to be honest with you.
1: Hundreds of buildings have been destroyed and thousands of people evacuated from their homes as fires tear through hundreds of thousands of hectares across the northwestern US states of Washington and Oregon. North America correspondent Lauren Day reports.
6: The Pacific Northwest is facing its worst fire season in more than 30 years. The governor of Washington has declared a statewide state of emergency as multiple fires continue to tear across the region, destroying at least 600 structures and forcing thousands to evacuate. 4,000 firefighters are helping battle the blazes, including crews from 14 other states and teams from Australia and New Zealand. Lauren Day, ABC News, Washington.
1: The manager of a Geelong basketball team says a new name and shame board aims to keep its young referees safe. Under Geelong United's policy, offenders' surnames, first initials and penalties are broadcast on a large TV screen during games at their home stadium in Belmont. Geelong United Community General Manager Emily Todorov says the club's referees were being exposed to a lot of abuse. She says the board has been received positively overall.
7: You're going to have that small handful that don't like it. Pretty much they're the ones that are getting their names up on the board, to be honest. The support I've had from the wider community has been fantastic. The referees love it because they feel like they're being supported, and the clubs are definitely supportive.
1: To the weather now for the state, a mostly cloudy day with scattered showers about and south of the ranges and isolated showers over East Gippsland in the northern plains, possible small hail about western and central districts. For Melbourne, partly cloudy, the very high chance of showers about the Dandenong, the medium chance elsewhere, possible small hail in the southeast suburbs, a top of 15. It's 4.

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3: Good morning. How is the housing price softening affecting how you're approaching retirement or aged care? Are you looking at the news that we had this weekend of continuing limp property results? Notwithstanding, of course, all of our best wishes for the fortunate house hunters amongst us. Have your plans stalled? What are you feeling? And what are you thinking about your retirement or aged care plans in the light of this housing dip? Maybe you're in your 30s, your 40s and your 50s and your retirement plans were pitched on property ownership. Have they changed? Have they changed entirely? I'd love to hear your stories. On Breakfast this morning with Rochelle and Bob, they were talking about the evidence this weekend of that slide in house values, and Fiona sent a text to 774 text line saying, lower house prices are excellent for Melbourne. The downside for me is that I'll have less to spend on aged care if I need it. Are you like Fiona? Let me know. What are you feeling and thinking about retirement, about your aged care plans? You're just sitting tight and keeping those plans steady. Let me know your stories. Also today on 774, we've been talking about ugly sports behaviour by parents. Well, for decades now we've been speaking about it, not just this morning. You would have heard, though, the news was pegged on a Geelong basketball club naming and shaming people for antisocial behaviour, putting their names, their initials and surnames, and also the penalties up on a big TV screen at the stadium to deter others. There's more than a dozen since April. So tell me what you think about this. Let's continue this conversation. Does shame work when it comes to bad behaviour by parents, or anyone actually, at the sidelines of sport? How does that impact the kids? I'd love to hear your views. If shame doesn't work or couldn't or shouldn't be employed, what does work? Are the current alternatives, whether it be awareness or education campaigns, I've seen the posters up around ABC my kids' News. Basketball team. Is that Hello, working? Mira. If that's not working, why are we still seeing this? Let's continue that. What are you seeing at your kids' or grandkids' games? What has worked in terms of parent behaviour? What hasn't worked? And is it getting better or worse in what you've been seeing? 1300 222 774 is the number to call, or text 0437 774 774. That is the text line. All that and more on The Conversation Hour. But first, how are you changing your retirement or aged care plans in the face of falling house prices?
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3: Yes, you're with Mary Guerin. This is The Conversation Hour. Thank you so much for joining me. We are talking about house prices and whether you feel like Fiona, who sent a text this morning saying, look, that's great for everyone, but the downside for me is that I'll have less to spend on aged care if I need it. Saul Eslake, you know him, he's the independent economist and has weighed in on the laws around this change, perhaps, that may be behind what we're seeing at weekends as well, at least in part, and he can tell us his thoughts. Saul, thank you so much for joining me.
4: Again, Mary.
3: Saul Eslake is with you. 1300 222 774 is the number to call. Tell me how your plans or expectations for retirement or aged care might be changing. Saul, you heard Fiona's text there saying, look, the downside is I'll have less to spend on aged care. I'm just betting that there are a lot of people who agree with Fiona. What would you say to her?
4: Well, I wouldn't be surprised if there were quite a lot of people who agreed with Fiona, and people in that position will be conscious that the value of their principal asset has been going down some, and they'll be thinking about what that means for them. The figures that were released this morning on house prices

0: suggests that the median priced house in Melbourne has fallen in value from its peak in November last year of $830,000 to $780,000. So that's a drop of $50,000, which is not a trivial sum. Someone who is contemplating selling their home in order to enter aged care, for example, is probably in their mid-70s or a bit older. And if they own their own home, which, you know, a cohort of senior citizens don't, they rent in, you know, often in social housing and so forth. But if you are in your mid-70s and you own your own home, you probably bought it or your first home, which you've subsequently traded up, more than 40 years ago in your mid-30s. In fact, you probably, if you were able, if you're now in your mid-70s and you were able to become a homeowner, you might have done it in your mid-20s, which is very difficult to do now. But if you bought a home 40 years ago, the median price in Melbourne would have been $75,500. So even if you have seen the value of your home fall by $50,000 over the last 6 months or so, you are still in front by more than $700,000.
1: So what you're saying is, yeah, you can worry about, you know, what's happened in the past year, but zooming out, you've made a mozza.
0: You have done very well. And almost everyone in that age group, and I'm 68, right? So I'm talking to some extent about myself as well. I bought my first home in Eastern Kilda, as it happens. During the period I lived in Melbourne, I bought my first home in Eastern Kilda for $104,000.
1: Yikes. Young people all over Melbourne just falling off their chairs.
0: I sometimes say to my kids that I paid 17.5%
1: of my mortgage.
0: But then I then tell them sheepishly that the mortgage was only about $95,000.
1: That's right.
0: So it was very different. But the point is that, yes, of course, people hear the value of house prices falling for most people who own only one property, the one they live in. If you think it through, your house may become worth a bit less than it was. But if you're planning to trade up at some point, the house you're trading up to will be also cheaper, so you're not actually worse off. And if you're at a stage when you're not going into aged care but maybe trading down to a smaller place after your kids have left home, that sort of thing, then the place you'll trade down to will also be cheaper. So you're not really worse off. The only people who are worse off as a result of house prices falling are people who own more than one property, for example, an investment property. And while they obviously don't like the fact that their investment might be worth less than it was a few months ago, the same thing happens in the share market all the time. And nobody suggests that government has some responsibility to cushion investors in the share market against the fall in the price of, you know, bank or BHP or CSL or whatever. And nor really is it the government's job to shelter investors in the property market from potential losses.
1: And obviously, yes, we zoom out and there are ups and downs in all of these areas. 1300 222 774. Tell me, join this conversation. Are you thinking differently about retirement, or I guess your investment plans for anything later in life because of what you're seeing at the weekends? People are pointing out on text, echoing your point, Saul, that this is, you know, a little bit of a dip backwards, and we need to look at the big picture. You talk about lucky people like yourself, Saul. But what about people, you know, younger, 30s, 40s, 50s now, stepping back saying, look, things have changed, whether we like it or not, things have changed. What about their worry about their retirement as well?
0: Well, one of the things that contributes to secure retirement and a decent standard of living is owning your own home and not owing anything on it. And one of the unstated assumptions behind Australia's retirement income system over the entire post-war period is that the vast majority of people who reach their retirement years will own their own home and have paid off their mortgage so that if they're eligible for the pension, for example, their housing costs are almost zero, apart from local government rates and repairs and maintenance. They're not paying mortgage, they're not paying rent. And nowadays, when people reach retirement, and certainly when people in their 30s reach retirement, they will almost certainly also have a comfortable nest egg if they have worked for most of their life. There's an issue, as I'm sure you're aware, that women typically retire with less superannuation than men. Mm. So that's certainly a consideration. And the government's addressing that to some extent by paying at least some superannuation contribution to women while they're on paid parental leave, for example. But there's certainly an issue there. But for those who weren't able to attain home ownership during their working lives, traditionally they'd been able to get public housing or social housing where the rent was fixed at a percentage of the pension. Now, that has started to break down over the last 15 to 20 years because an increasing proportion of people who have been able to buy their own home still haven't paid off their mortgage by the time they reach 65 because mortgages are so much bigger now than they used to be. And there's also a growing proportion of people who now in their 20s or 30s, who when I was in my 20s was able to buy a home, but now find that increasingly difficult or impossible. We're going to see an increase in the proportion of retirees who either haven't paid off their mortgage or have never had a mortgage and are entering retirement years without owning their own home and having to face the exigencies of the rental market on what are probably much lower incomes.
1: So well, indeed, and the exigencies of aged care. Sorry for interrupting, Saul,
0: no,
1: but there
0: no, not at all.
1: Are many people who are on texts suggesting also, well, look, also the cost of aged care is at the same time escalating.
0: Absolutely.
1: And that, as we know, is very much up in the air as to what that will look like in the future because of government policies changing and so forth.
0: Yeah, absolutely. So the more people we can get into home ownership in their 20s and 30s, the more people will be in a better position to afford aged care if and when they need it in their 70s, 80s or later on, as opposed to people who get to that stage of their life and never having had a home. They may have some superannuation which could be used to that. And that's an important consideration as well. You see, a lot of people seem to think that superannuation is somehow meant to be a nest egg that you pass on to your children when you die. That's not the purpose of superannuation at all. People should be able to and encouraged to use their superannuation, if they have sufficient, to contribute towards the cost of aged care as well, or at least to meeting the income that they need while they're still in aged care, because you know the way aged care works, typically the aged care provider takes a percentage of the pension, if you're on the pension, or of your superannuation. If you have superannuation savings, that's one of the things that superannuation ought to be for, not to enable people to give bigger bequests to their children who, when they do pass on, are typically going to be in their 50s or 60s anyway.
1: Indeed. Yeah, that seems like the pipe dream to even pass it on these days. 1300 222 774 is the number to call. Andrew in Dandenong, what did you want to say?
2: Yeah, hello. Saul and Mary, thank you for taking the call. Look, I've heard Saul quite a few times and he's absolutely spot on, but I think a message that needs to be brought across too. Now, I'm not an economist. I did one semester at uni, but falling house prices to a degree means everyone benefits because the cost of living pressures therefore diminishes.
1: Can you repeat that, Andrew?
2: Okay, so if housing prices make it more affordable for everyone, it brings down the cost of living pressure for everyone, and therefore there's not as much demand on higher wages, so it brings down inflation.
1: Now I'm not an economist either, Andrew. So let's go to the economist in the conversation, Saul. What do you think of that? That's a glass half full.
0: Yeah, well, what I think Andrew's pointing to is that housing is the biggest single component of the cost of living.
1: Mm.
0: And it has been a significant contributor to the increase in the cost of living over the last 5 years. That is both the cost of purchasing a new home, if that's what you do, or renting. Both of those have been significant contributors to increases in the cost of living and to what is popularly called the cost of living crisis. Now, I remember saying, I think I might have said this to you when we last spoke a few months ago, that during last year's election campaign, which was ostensibly about the cost of living, both major political parties said explicitly that they wanted house prices to keep going up. And they both offered policies that would have that result. The 5% deposit scheme, or as I call it, the 95% loan scheme that the government promised, which came into effect in October last year, and the coalition was offering to allow people to take up to 40% of their superannuation out and use it as a deposit on the house so that they could also get a bigger loan. And as I think I said to you, that points to the sort of hypocrisy that is part of most Australians' attitude to this, is that, you know, and why politicians, whilst shedding megalitres of crocodile tears for the difficulty faced by would-be first home buyers, nonetheless keep advocating and implementing policies that make it worse, like first homeowner grants and, you know, 5% deposit schemes and super for housing and so forth, because they know, I had often thought, that there's only 150,000 or so first home buyers each year. And even if you assume for everyone who succeeds, there's five or six who don't, that's a million votes for cheaper housing, as opposed to the 11 million people who own at least one property and the 2.5 million who own two or more properties. You know, that's a lot of votes for house prices to keep going up. Now, recent opinion polls have suggested maybe that's starting to change, and maybe an increasing proportion of people who do own a home and who politicians assume have a vested interest in prices continuing to go up are either becoming altruistically concerned about the prospects of their own kids and grandkids ever becoming homeowners themselves, or alternatively, are annoyed at having to be the bank of mum and dad, or annoyed at the fact that their 30-year-old children are still living with them, expecting their meals cooked and their laundry done every week.
1: Well, maybe it's a bit of compassion. Maybe it's a bit of compassion, Saul.
0: Well, that's what I said at the beginning. Altruistically concerned about the prospects of their kids.
1: Whether it's compassion or irritation. Might land us in a better place.
0: It does seem as though public opinion is starting to shift. And you said earlier, a lot of people who were texting you or calling in are saying that, you know, lower house prices actually could be good for a majority of society. And Andrew makes, I think, a legitimate point that lower house prices will also be a source of easing inflationary pressure, which ultimately, if it's sustained, will lead to lower interest rates as well.
1: Saul, it's always great to pick your brains. Thank you so much for joining us on the Conversation Hour.
0: That's been a pleasure. Thanks for having me.
1: Saul Eslake, independent economist, talking about housing. Peter in Beechworth, what do you think about this conversation?
3: Oh, look, I think it's really good. That I think housing should be one of those things that should be affordable, and you should be able to have a house when you retire. I think it would take a lot of pressure off you in terms of, I guess, like your rents continually going up at the moment and things like that. And it gives you that sort of mental sort of, I guess, thing where you're at least you have a roof over your head. And if you need to, like people that I know, maybe take a boarder or two in to help with bills and stuff like that. But they have that security of knowing that, well, I've got a roof over my head. I'm not going to be moved on because the lease isn't going to be renewed or things like that.
1: Peter, what were you saying? You recently sold a place?
3: Yeah, we did. And we basically broke even, but it was for a reason that we sold. But I mean, as Sol had said earlier, like we'd made money on properties previously. So you think, well, you know, we're still ahead. And that's what I just think it's the housing has become like this. Well, it shouldn't be an investment.
1: You think it sounds like you subscribe to that it should be a human right. Not a right, but a human right.
3: I think it's when I grew up as a kid, it was always drummed into us like, you know, you've got to, when are you going to buy a house? When are you going to do this? And it wasn't to sort of make money on it, essentially. It was to give you security.
1: Peter, thank you. Well spoken. Do you agree with Peter as well? 1300 222 774. I'd love to keep this going because, as Saul was pointing out, a lot of these opinions are shifting. A lot of our cultural attitudes may be shifting ever so slowly. There's people texting in saying, look, they're exhausted from all the full-time employment, but they cannot actually retire yet because of this. And this, we've moved our elderly parents into aged care and we've had their house on the market now for 4 months. It's terribly stressful as the aged care costs a fortune. Tell me your stories as well. We will continue to cover this because housing is a crisis. And a little later in the conversation hour, we will be talking about why that is one of the reasons we need to fill out the census. Yes, there is a link between the census and a whole heap of our policies, public policies, including very much the housing sector. We will be talking about the census. Potentially you might have some questions as well about the census. We'll find out about it. That's next week, would you believe? Only happens every 5 years, but it's very important. Coming up next on the Conversation Hour, you also might have heard a story about public naming and shaming of parents with ugly behaviour at the sidelines of the basketball matches. Do you believe that works? Tell me what you're seeing at your kids' games, your grandkids' games, in terms of behaviour. That's next.
4: Do you know the next Australian of the Year? Are they raising funds for those in need? Or building a brighter future? Conducting research? Or inspiring future astronauts? See them, hear them, nominate them at australianoftheyear.org.au.
5: This is The Conversation Hour with Mary Guerin.
1: So you might have seen or heard this story this morning that the Geelong United Basketball Club has decided to put names up on a big screen of anyone who has demonstrated antisocial behaviour. And some of the 14 people who've been nabbed this way since April have done pretty egregious stuff, pretty violent stuff. And they certainly are not apologetic about this approach. Emily Todorov was on with Rochelle and Bob this morning. She's the Geelong United Community General Manager. And here she is talking about the reception to this new policy.
6: Well, you're going to have that small handful that don't like it. Pretty much they're the ones that are getting their names up on the board, to be honest. But the support I've had from the wider community has been fantastic. The referees love it because they feel like they're being supported, and the clubs are definitely supportive. They don't want that behaviour within their clubs either.
1: A little later, a talkback caller,

0: Kate rang in. She was a bit concerned, I guess, about the unintended consequences. Here she is.
1: It's embarrassing for the badly behaviour to occur in the first time for the kid at all, but then for the name to be shown where other children can see it. You'd hope it's a cycle breaker, but I'm just not sure.
0: So that's Kate worried about the effect of kids, presumably the child or children of someone who may be up on this hall of shame. Joining me now is Associate Professor Sam Elliott who's researching youth sport at Flinders University, who's worked in this area looking at this issue across not just, I think, basketball as well, but including soccer and hockey and cycling and the AFL. Can tell us what's happening out there. Sam, thank you so much for joining us.
2: Thanks for having me.
0: What do you think of this initiative, first off? Is this something that is common or commonly used by clubs?
2: Clubs employ a range of measures for a range of behaviours. And when we talk about sideline behaviour in particular, sanctions, punitive measures such as fines, punishments, policies such as codes of behaviour. There's a range of things that clubs employ. Unfortunately, the research would show that we're still yet to see evidence that it is effective for behaviour change. And so while sanctions in this instance have a really important role to play in protecting officials, even participants, as well as the crowds, we shouldn't mistake consequences such as this for prevention. And so maybe it really begs the question around what we can do to understand why some sporting environments consistently produce certain behaviours and while other environments perhaps do not. So that's probably where we can move the conversation at some point.
0: I do want to get to that, but this idea that Kate sort of was introducing about the effect on the children as well, what do you think about the use of shame when it comes to the kids who are, you know, collateral in this?
2: Yeah, well, I just think you've got yourself in that situation. How would you feel if you're that parent and you're that child? It's certainly a strong view, but sometimes there's many ways to show strength. In this instance, my research really leads me to a global view of some challenges in youth sport. We can't argue on the one hand that we want to ban parents completely disregard their role when they make a mistake, but at the same time talk about the need for more parents to volunteer. So I think there's an opportunity to zoom out and say, what can we do to set up families for success? What can we do to support families from day one so that we can mitigate the issues that sport inevitably invites, which is this emotionally charged environment? It is. If your child gets hurt intentionally on the ground, that would have any emotional response with any parent. So we can understand sport can be emotional, but we also want to make sure that we are working with parents, not on or against them, in a really complex environment.
0: 1300 222 774. What are you seeing on the sidelines, in the stands of your kids' games, of your grandkids' games? I'd love to hear from you what's happening out there. You're listening to Sam Elliott, who's been looking at this for, I think it's 14 years, Sam. From your experience, and as I say, across a range of sports as well, are there any sports or circumstances that have gotten worse over time that are particularly bad in this regard?
2: Yeah, it's a really good question, and often the question is maybe sometimes looking for a soundbite to say certain sports are worse than others. Mm-hmm. There was some early research in the 90s which sort of looked at the idea of team versus individual sports, and maybe early on the insinuation was that team sports such as swimming and tennis might have had heightened risk because of a siloed focus on the individual. But as you zoom out across the literature, and we've actually just completed a couple of landmark studies, one including a global review of all review level evidence in youth sport, and when it comes to sort of the social interactions and the people involved in sport, what that body of literature tells us is that there's a range of, if you like, stresses and environmental characteristics which might create situations where sideline behaviour can become a problem. And that's often when families feel undervalued, misheard, dismissed, when they have questions or concerns or uncertainty about how to be involved in sport. I think sometimes we just assume, and I've got to remind myself of this, I've got children as well, but not everyone comes to sport with the same bag of experience. They may have very different expectations, very different beliefs around what sport should be, and we really need to work with families from

0: day one, rather than just assuming that they know what to do and how to behave from the get-go. And I understand that that may sound a little bit contentious, because I'm sure many of your listeners would be thinking, isn't it just a matter of, you know, common sense? Isn't it just a matter of pulling your head in? Absolutely understand the sentiment. Unfortunately, sport is quite a complex space. And as you start to analyse some of the challenges for children, for coaches, for parents, for officials, you start to see that this is a really dynamic and fast-changing environment. And so we need to be much more responsive, but much more understanding about the challenges that inevitably will occur even this weekend.
1: You're listening to Sam Elliott, and I'm asking you what you're seeing out there on the sidelines of your kids' or grandkids' games. Sam, when I go and see my son play basketball, and this is over many years, I think it's absolutely must be said that the vast majority of parents are absolutely fine, doing exactly the right thing. There's obviously, you're talking about a cohort of parents who just need education, perhaps a little bit of guidance around rules and expectations. To what extent also, though, I'm just interested in, no doubt, a very small proportion of parents who actually do come to a public place carrying, whether it be personality disorders or some other mental health issues and so forth, that the role of clubs in handling all sorts of issues that might lead to antisocial behaviour.
0: Yeah, clubs play a massive role in onboarding any family, and I really underline that. It's so important for clubs to be aware that the people that they are bringing in

0: to a new season. It's not just children. They are really welcoming children, but also parents. So a change in how we look at that is really important, because it's not just children that need information and skill development and support and understanding. It's the people that are around the child as well. And I would just push back a little bit on the narrative that, oh, it's just a couple of bad parents. Mm. That's not a helpful way to look at this, in my view, because even the best-intentioned parent can get it wrong from time to time. Mm. They might be outside of the scope of, you know, the whistle, you know, from the first quarter to the last quarter. It might be on the drive home. It could be on the drive to the game. It could be some conversations during the week. So we're looking at all parents here to say, hey, we recognise the amazing contribution that you make to kids' sport, without which it doesn't happen. So we want to say that, number one, thank you for what you do, but we also want to recognise that it can get tough. You know, even for the best parents out there, it can be getting quite a challenging situation sometimes, organised sport, for a range of reasons. And so I think the opportunity there, if you look at any other adjacent, you know, workplace, schools, you know, workplaces, universities where I work, it doesn't actually matter where you find yourself. We've actually got some really good systems in other areas around how we onboard and then support and check in with people along the way. Mm. It shouldn't be a difficult conversation to sort of see some opportunities in sport for that as well. Maybe the best argument against that is that our coaches and our clubs are largely volunteer-based, mm. so we do need to work through that, absolutely. But I do think it's incumbent on coaches and clubs to think about ways in which they can help support families through the season, because there are a range of stresses that they will deal with.
1: Absolutely true, and a good call to talk about. Yep, it's not just on the sideline, it's on the, in the car to and from. Sam Elliott, thank you so much for guiding us through that today.
0: No worries at all. Thank you.
1: Sam Elliott is from Flinders University. He's been looking at this area for quite some time. Liz in Mount Martha says, 10 years ago, my then 14-year-old daughter was paid a pittance to umpire netball games of 5- and 6-year-olds. The abuse she received from some parents during the game was appalling. Liz, thank you for that text. It is a reminder also of what's at stake. Joining me now also is Dominic Perry, who's a former president and current committee member at Loxton Basketball Association. And that is concerning kids as well, right up to adult ages. And Loxton, as we know, is on the border with South Australia. Dominic, thank you so much for joining the conversation. What do you think about the measure that we've seen from Geelong United, the naming and shaming, putting up in lights, if you like, or at least putting up on a big screen the names of parents or anyone who has been going outside the rules?
2: Yeah, I would like to agree with your previous speaker, Sam. How did it get to that point? That's more the problem. And we face those problems in every sport. And I've noticed that with our association here in the Riverland, we tend to try and fix the culture rather than fix the problem at the time. So we introduce things like making the kids go through umpire training, like the very basic mm-hmm. level. They then instill a bit of a culture within themselves, their friends, their parents even, because it goes back as well as forward. And they can all understand why things happen, how things happen. But also there is a unified front with the Basketball Association in all of the Riverland that abuse is just not tolerable on any level at all. So you've talked
1: about the kids. You take the parents through it as well, Dominic.
2: Absolutely, yeah. I mean, it's like when I was playing sport myself. When I went to play soccer, for instance, my parents were there on the barbecues. They were there selling tickets. Everyone was involved, and that's, I guess, country sports for you. So the culture is inbred into everyone, not just the player, but the parents, everyone. So the community,
1: And
2: to get to that point, it was just, unbelievable.
1: So tell me about, I guess, the progression, what you saw beforehand and how much you're seeing now.
2: In the way of abuse or
1: yeah, that's
2: violence.
1: Right. Bad behaviour. Yeah.
2: Yeah, absolutely. I'm not sure if it was any better or worse, depending on what sport you're into and how it was handled by that association. But basketball in the Riverland, I don't think there's any room for that sort of behaviour, and we very rarely see it. We do see it. It does happen. And like Sam said, it can be the well-intentioned parents as well. It's just they don't realise how much of an

0: impact they have on the people around them. So,
1: Do you also do this, wraparound education around what to say to and from the venue to the kids?
0: Oh, absolutely, and that's where it starts and ends. Like, you know, it can be in the car on the way home, it can be at school in the yard. Such and such said this on the sidelines, and you know, he's going to get into big trouble for it. And that sort of it's a very direct way, but at least the kids know that they can play safely and play and make mistakes and not come to any bad things happening to them. So and that's, I think that's the reason why they stay playing the sport afterwards, because they the well-intentioned kids, the ones that don't get abused, they're the ones that enjoy the game rather than stick around.
1: And, exactly. Dominic, thank you for your insights. Really appreciate it.
0: No worries.
1: That's Dominic Perry, who is from the Loxton Basketball Association. I'd love for you to continue with your stories. Someone on text is saying, look, it's the club culture. It includes coaches, committee and presidents. I find being a volunteer is used as an excuse for bad behaviour towards parents, players and other teams. And this from Sue in Bendigo, I think spectator behaviour at junior basketball has improved exponentially over the last 15 years or so. Tell me what you're seeing as well. 1300 222 774 is the number to call me at any time on the Conversation Hour. Now, coming up a little bit later, you will know that today marks the end of the fuel excise discount. We're going to see what we can be expecting, how much pain, for how long. Tell me if you're already seeing it. But coming up next, we've been talking about housing. There is a link with the census that we all need to fill out next week. We'll be looking into that next.
2: Are there any winners in the cost of living crisis? What's causing the algal bloom?
3: Questions. They've never been more important. So the one thing we'll never question is our duty to keep asking. ABC News, keep asking.
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1: 1300 222 774 is the number to call to join me and talk about anything that we're talking about today. We've talked about kids and parents being unruly in sport, what works and what doesn't there, what you're thinking in terms of house prices. Also, what you're thinking in terms of housing, because housing policy is definitely something that is on everyone's minds, and that very much comes down to us figuring out what we need. That leads us to the census. That is next week. But Nigel in Dingley, you wanted to talk about buying a home?
6: Not about buying a home, but what's going on right now. And I'm very supportive of what this government is doing in removing negative gearing. For, in fact, they should have done much more. I'm not satisfied, really. Mm-hmm. And the comment I heard what Mr. Saul Eslake said earlier, perfectly right what he said, and another gentleman also talked about investing. The point I would like to make on this short call is basically the word investing has been misused, and it's an euphemism or misnomer. The right word. It's when you buy a residential home, you're not investing. You're speculating and you're gambling in a roller skate. We already know that in Australia, we are known as one of the worst gambling nations. This is a sort of a form.
1: Investing, I guess, Nigel, we've been so lucky in the housing market, if you like, or quote unquote lucky. It's been propped up by various policies from governments, but it's been a gamble that we haven't really seen the risk in, obviously, over the past few decades.
6: Correct. You are right. There is no risk. It's a low-risk gamble. So what has happened, it has changed the entire culture of this nation. And I've even seen articles in the foreign press, not now, about a year ago in the British press, talking somewhat derisively of Australian culture, which is all about property.
1: Mm. Really good point, Nigel. Thank you so much for joining the conversation. We're going to be continuing to talk about that and also why the census is important when we are talking about public policies, including around housing. Dr. Anthony Kimpton is the lecturer in urban and regional planning at University of Southern Queensland and

0: joins me now. Hello, Anthony. Thank you for joining me.
1: Thank you for inviting me.
0: Just how important is this census when people are, you know, getting fishing that out of their letterbox and thinking, oh, something else I need to do? Why should we be thinking this is important?
1: Well, it's critically important because it's really the foundation of how Australia plans its future. So if we have inaccurate counts, it means we have the wrong services, they're in the wrong places, and also catering to the wrong number of people.
0: Mm. And in terms of, you know, the form of the census, it really shocked me this year. I must admit, the last time I think I picked up a census form, it was a big, thick wad of paper. What's happening with the census this year?
1: Yeah, so generally speaking, we'll have the option to use an app to complete the census. And I guess the advantage, particularly for someone that's answering, is it enables them to have, for instance, skip-wise logic. If there's a question that doesn't apply to you, you don't have to, you know, see it in the sheet. So it reduces that potential risk, and also the processing, since it's already digitalized. So if you think of, if someone's handwriting, it might be difficult to determine what they've written, say, in a space, so it just clears up that sort of problem.
0: You're listening to Dr. Anthony Kimpton. Tell me how you've been approaching the census throughout time. I must admit, Anthony, I'm one of those census nerds. I love this idea that I'm contributing to a snapshot of history of the country. As I say, it's all anonymised, so I don't know why I'm getting so excited. We're talking about how important it is for planning for governments. What have censuses shown in the past, and how has it directly affected policy?
1: Well, it is a really useful snapshot, I guess, to look at the population. So when we're looking at a whole range of different data sets the government collects, they tend to check it against the census to make sure that whatever data collecting they're doing is representative of the actual population. In terms of how it informs policy, if you think if we're looking at, say, housing prices, how much people are paying, generally we know the sales figures, but we don't necessarily know who is purchasing them. So that's where the ABS census is really useful, because we can look at, you know, the age demographics, their household income, a whole lot of information that's not generally attached just to sales data, for instance.
0: Mm. How important is it when we're considering younger generations who are locked out of the housing market, this particular data?
1: It's critically important because, yeah, it does reveal who's missing out, who might, you know, potentially have, say, an expensive house that they might want to downsize from. So we get to reveal all this. We get to look at where they're located. We also get to look at who's being displaced for all of this as well. So if you, for instance, can't afford rent in a particular area because it keeps going up, we can see essentially where people are being nudged to and the economic implications for these families. So there's a whole lot of different types of indices that the ABS derives, such as the CEFA index, and that's a socioeconomic one that looks at a range of indicators and sees who is being impacted.
0: Mm. We're talking about the census on The Conversation Hour, 774 ABC Melbourne and Victoria. You're listening to Dr. Anthony Kimpton from the University of Southern Queensland. Anthony, I'm already getting a few texts about privacy, about whether there's identity protection. Someone's asking, Elise from Phillip Island, now she gave her name, saying, why does census need my name and birthday? Now, what are the guardrails around that, and why would you need to put name and birthday down?
1: Yeah, so I couldn't tell you with certainty. This would be a better question to ask mm-hmm. Australian Bureau of Statistics. However, they do design in such a way it's for checking, making sure, you know, that everybody's completed the census. And also they have got processes in place that ensures that this data can't be distributed. It can't be distributed in such a way that someone could identify you. So if you, for instance, are looking at a lot of Australian Bureau of Statistics data products, it's all aggregated and they won't release data unless it's got more than a certain number of people within that unit. So That stops people from being able to identify individuals.
0: We will continue to get those questions answered. Dr. Anthony Kimpton, thank you so much for joining us today.
1: Yeah, not a problem. Thank you.
0: Dr. Anthony Kimpton is from the University of Southern Queensland. I think there are many more questions we do need to ask about this, so continue to listen to The Conversation Hour and we'll get to that. Because as I say, it's only every few years and there's a lot too that's changed about our lives between forms. So we will continue to look into that. As we are looking into fuel prices, yes. Should we be bracing for more pain at the fuel pump now that the federal government's fuel excise discount is back? How much pain for how long? That is next.
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0: 1300 222 774. Tell me what you're seeing at the fuel pump. Do you already suspect gouging? Don't give names here, but the federal government, of course, is saying that it's going to keep a lookout. What are you seeing out there at the Bowser? Joining me now is Professor Hussein Dia, who is Swinburne transport expert. Thank you so much for joining me, Hussein.
6: Thank you for having me.
0: You are saying that we are going to get some pain, and there are two things at play here. Obviously, we have the excise question. Let's go to that one first. The temporary 16 cents a litre reduction has ended. How much pain, how quickly, and for how long will we have?
6: Exactly. So we're expecting around 16 cents to be added to the price of a litre. And I think the increase has already started, but maybe it hasn't arrived all at once. I was looking this morning at Melbourne prices. The prices are up around 4 cents from yesterday's prices rather than the full 16 cents. And I think the change will flow through gradually as the service stations replenish their fuel stocks.
0: How much has that got to do with, I guess, either the jerry cans, the attitudes, the federal government threats of against gouging? What do you put that down to that it hasn't jumped up, that 16 cents?
6: It takes a while for the prices to get reflected, but it is also possible that, you know, service stations are just being careful and doing the right thing. But I think within the week and maybe in regional areas a little bit longer, we will start to see this. Most of the fuel we have already, you know, circulating has been bought before, but the 16 cents is going to take effect very, very soon.
0: I'd love to hear what's happening at your Bowser. 1300 222 774 is Hussein pretty much on the money there where you are, or is it changing more where you live, especially in the regions? 1300 222 774. Hussein Dia is with us, and I was saying that you have got your warning of like that other effect coming in from across the seas. What are we bracing for when it comes to that war?
6: Exactly. So this is where the greater uncertainty is, because, you know, it is the Strait of Hormuz is open, then it's closed, and then there is now renewed tension around the other entrance near the Red Sea, the Bab el-Mandeb. So we avoided a lot of pain over the weekend because the U.S. decided not to strike Iran again. But really, it is a wait and see game there. We don't buy immediately from the Middle East, but the partners we deal with buy through the Middle East, and we buy at global oil prices. Most of what we have already has been bought and secured, but if this continues for a bit longer, there could be more pain in a few weeks' time.
0: Yes, indeed. We have those other countries that are struggling with fuel, and that will affect us as well. When we have this war, which is now, it's ridiculous to even be talking like this, but it's on and off again, and we've almost baked in this uncertainty into all of our lives. Is that what's happening as well, that we just, even if there's going to be more explosions and another attack, the oil prices are a bit more resilient because it is baked in?
6: That's right. So I think the argument from the government has been that we have now higher fuel stocks than the than when the war started, even in March, and they need the revenue from the fuel excise back. So we have more.

0: more petrol and more diesel on hand. And also, we have billions of liters being contracted for delivery. So the immediate risk of running short is lower than it was before. But that, as you mentioned, that doesn't mean that the war or the price risk has disappeared. But it is, I think we are being a little bit more resilient.
1: You're listening to Hussein Dia. We're talking about fuel prices. Peg in Merbau North says diesel prices here went up 10 cents this morning from yesterday's price. Someone else is saying, have a look at the regions. It's already at 2.49 a litre for diesel in Warrnambool. The regions really do cop it, Hussein.
0: That's right. And I think your listeners are also pointing to a very important issue, because the government may argue that the fuel relief is no longer justified, but diesel, in my opinion, deserves a separate treatment. Diesel prices flow through trucks, freight, farming, construction,

0: temporary measure.
1: So you think part of that discount, or if not all of that discount, should remain for diesel?
0: For diesel, because everyone is going to suffer. We, you know, the food we buy, etc., it's going to get reflected in it very soon. And because there is also internationally, there is a shorter supply of diesel. As of the 1st of August, the minister said we have 43 days of petrol reserve, but only 39 days of diesel.
1: Of course, there are critics of the discount in the first place, say it doesn't work economically and it only sort of sets us up for future pain. What would you have to say regarding that? Is it
0: exactly? Exactly. And the government, I think, needs to be dealing with this very soon, because on the other hand, this, you know, the conflict in the Middle East has actually encouraged more people to buy electric vehicles. In June, one in four vehicles sold were battery electric. One in two vehicles had some sort of electrification. This means these vehicles are using less petrol, and even petrol and diesel cars are becoming more fuel efficient. This means we are using petrol less, which is good for our energy security, for the environment, etc. But it means less money for the government in terms of fuel excise. So there needs to be, they need to look at different solutions. And for a long time, we have been calling for the road user charge, where people get charged per kilometer of travel rather than paying all these different taxes.
1: More ideas are needed, Hussein. So thank you so much for giving us yours here on The Conversation Hour.
0: My pleasure. Thank you for having me.
1: Hussein Dia is from Swinburne and is Professor of Transport Technology and Sustainability. John in Coburg says it jumped up 18 cents a litre overnight. Love those invisible petrol tankers. Yes, it isn't just the regions, is it, John? Hello, Bridget Diclow.
2: Yeah, speaking about the fuel prices, we were talking electric vehicles last week. We could not get through the calls, Mary. There were so many people wanting to talk about them. So we've got James Ward from drive.com.au back in after one.
1: Great.
2: For all of those questions. Also today, your council. Are you happy with your council?
1: Oh, I'm going to love today's show. Look, yes and no. There's always something, isn't there?
2: There's always something. Roads, it, rubbish and
1: because it affects
2: parking.
1: Our lives so intimately.
2: It really does. And they've done a big, snap, send and solve, have worked out which councils, what approval rating is like with them. Maroondah is about the only one that comes up shining. The rest are people very dissatisfied. So we want to know, your council, are you happy with it? And Mary, I am making my foray into social media at the tender age of 61.
1: You've not been in it at all?
2: Not really. No, not properly, not at all.
1: Have you just been stalking other people?
2: Not even that.
1: No, really?
2: So it's time to get aboard. And
1: which one are you choosing first?
2: Insta.
1: Oh, okay. I thought you might go Snapchat with the kids.
2: Oh, no. I don't get
1: I can't
2: that.
1: Figure
2: What's
1: it
2: the
1: out?
2: Point of putting something on the fence? See, this is it, all of that. But I really want to know, is there something, a warning? What shouldn't you do?
1: Oh, that's
2: on social
1: a good
2: media?
1: Question.
2: What your social media fails, what to look out for.
1: And do
2: I
1: you
2: want
1: know,
2: all the advice I can get.
1: My daughter can tell me absolutely whether something has to be a story or a reel or a post, and I don't understand the difference. And I don't get how it's so clear in her mind and so muddy in mine.
2: I know. You make me feel so much better about myself, Mary Guerin. Thank you.
1: Bridget Duclos, we'll make you feel seen on the afternoons. Yes, I will be tuning in as well, figuring out how to use social media. 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I'd love to hear your thoughts on what we should be covering on The Conversation Hour on 774 Melbourne and Victoria. Talk to you again tomorrow.
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4: ABC News with Mary McDonald. Good afternoon. A hiker from Melbourne is believed to have fallen to his death in the United States. Michaela Ortolan has more.
7: 28-year-old Will Standish was hiking the Continental Divide Trail, which spans almost 5,000 kilometres between Mexico and Canada. He was reported missing by his family after he failed to check in, and his body was discovered by search and rescue crews last Wednesday morning US time. Authorities said in a statement he may have

0: fallen from a steep high-altitude ridgeline that separates Grand Teton National Park and the Jedediah Smith Wilderness. Mr. Standish has been described by fellow hikers as competent, prepared and experienced. A fundraiser set up on behalf of Mr. Standish's family has raised more than $27,000.
1: Premier Ben Carroll says the government needs to reduce waste as he unveils a reduced ministry as a cost-cutting measure. Georgia Linton-Williams has more.
2: Premier Ben Carroll has filled just one of three vacancies left after former Premier Jacinta Allen's resignation, elevating the member for Mordialloc, Tim Richardson. Harriet Shing and Lily D'Ambrosio announced they were retiring days after Ms. Allen departed. Mr. Carroll says reducing the ministry demonstrates his commitment to taxpayer dollars.
3: Every dollar should be spent wisely, considerately, and where it delivers the best value for money.
2: An MP has told the ABC that Mr. Carroll did not want novices in his cabinet so close to the November 28 election. Mr. Carroll will divide portfolios among his new front bench.
1: A prominent former NRL player has alleged gambling company employees offered him drugs as an inducement. Here's Jack Mackay from Parliament House.
4: Luke Bateman has previously spoken of his gambling addiction and how he lost tens of thousands of dollars to betting companies. He's pushing the federal government to strengthen reforms before Parliament that are aimed at restricting gambling ads. Mr. Bateman has told a Senate inquiry that companies flew him interstate for race days.
5: But also, before getting there, your VIP manager would offer you, go, hey mate, what drugs do you want? Do you want a couple of bags for this weekend?
4: Anti-gambling advocate Tim Costello has also appeared at the inquiry, calling for a national gambling regulator.
1: The mammoth trial of veteran broadcaster Alan Jones over historical sexual assault charges is underway at a Sydney local court. Ethan Ricks reports.
6: Alan Jones has pleaded not guilty to 20 counts of assault with act of indecency and 2 counts of sexual touching relating to 6 complainants. The prosecution has begun laying out their case against the 85-year-old by detailing the alleged offending they say took place between 2003 and 2020. The court heard that one alleged victim known as Complainant Jay met Mr. Jones when he was a promising teenage athlete and received $600 a week from him to help with his training. Prosecutors allege Mr. Jones touched him multiple times while at his Fitzroy Falls property and had pushed his naked body up against the complainant. The judge-only trial continues.
1: US President Donald Trump claims new negotiations with Iran will begin in the coming day on reopening the Strait of Hormuz and ending Tehran's nuclear ambitions. Chelsea Hetherington reports.
7: President Trump has made the fresh claim after calling off what he said would have been massive strikes on the country.
8: We had an attack that would be the biggest attack since World War II.
7: In an earlier post on Truth Social, Mr. Trump said he had been asked by Iran and US allies in the Middle East to hold off on any attacks as the perimeters of a deal had been agreed. Iran says negotiations with Oman on managing traffic through the strait are in their final stages, though there's no plans for it to reopen. The US president has not yet made clear the venue for any talks with Iran, nor the potential attendees.
1: Officials in the US state of Washington have confirmed hundreds of homes have been lost to raging wildfires, warning the blazes have not yet been contained. Fires across more than 100,000 hectares have prompted widespread evacuations and power outages in the Spokane area. The Pacific Northwest is facing its worst fire season in more than 30 years. Spokane Mayor Lisa Brown says no deaths or injuries have been reported, but that could change.
9: We are still assessing the potential for lives to be lost. So to the people who are suffering right now in our region from either loss or uncertainty, everyone here, our hearts go out to you. We are here for you for the long term.
1: To the weather now for the state, a mostly cloudy day with scattered showers about and south of the ranges and isolated showers over East Gippsland in the northern plains. For Melbourne, partly cloudy, the very high chance of showers about the Dandenongs, the medium chance elsewhere, possible small hail in the southeast suburbs with a top of 15. Right now in Melbourne, it's 14 degrees. ABC News.
10: G'day, welcome to The World Today. For a new week, I'm Andy Park, coming to you from Gadigal Land in Sydney. Nice to be with you. This Monday, a fatal mid-air collision in Greece between two Australian-owned firefighting helicopters. And would you buy a used car with 999,000 Ks on the clock? One man's trusty work car goes under the hammer.
11: The old girl's now retired as far as I'm concerned, and she's got about 300 metres to go to get to the million mark.

0: and I'm going to allow the purchaser to have the privilege of driving that 300 metres.
1: First, though, it's not just your imagination. House prices are officially falling across the country, and previously resilient property markets are now in decline too. Property data firm Cotality reveals July saw the largest single monthly decline in values since December 2022, with Brisbane and Adelaide joining the ranks alongside Sydney and Melbourne. Analysts point to a consecutive interest rate hike and government tax changes behind the weakness in the property market. But will the downturn last? That's the question. Catherine Gregory takes a look.
2: Shantanu Buari is about to put his Balcombe Hills home in northwestern Sydney on the market, but he's doing so rather reluctantly.
3: Does make me nervous. It doesn't make me nervous for the long term because, again, assets can go through their cycles, right? Like, so I'm not worried about value of properties in the long term.
2: His family is moving to a new home bought several years ago in another suburb. But after recently becoming redundant, Shantanu Buari is feeling the pressure to sell his current home now.
3: Which is why if I had a choice and I could hold on to the current place, I'd like to. But in the moment, being in market does make me nervous. What I'm hoping is that I'd have a job in a month's time and I wouldn't be under pressure to sell at below what I think the right value of the place is.
2: Such hesitation among vendors is increasingly widespread, according to Sydney buyer's agent Frank Russo.
4: There's very little good quality stock available, either on market or off market, and that's because vendors are anxious about launching to market in an environment like we have.
2: That environment Frank Russo is referring to is one where property values are declining. Figures from property data firm Cotality shows prices fell by 0.7% nationally for June, the largest single monthly decline in value since December 2022.
4: Some vendors who got caught out when the market turned quite sharply around Easter, when we had on the back of three interest rate rises, a lot of vendors had already committed to selling, they've already bought something else, and so they had to take a lower price, and that's where we saw the biggest market moves. We've already seen the vast majority of the market price changes already.
2: The July data shows the most notable declines were in the Brisbane and Adelaide markets, which fell by 0.6 and 0.2% respectively, meaning the downturn is widening. Jared Berg is the head of research at Cotality.
5: So these two capitals had seen remarkably strong growth over the last couple of years and up until recently had been continuing to hold up quite strongly. But we have now seen a very rapid deterioration in these two markets, really as those broader demand side trends have hit just as hard as we have seen in Sydney and Melbourne.
2: He says it's mostly due to interest rate rises and cost of living.
5: Even late last year, before the Reserve Bank started lifting rates, we saw affordability was a key constraint across most of the major capital cities. Then, of course, we've had three rate rises. We've had the impact of the Iran conflict hitting oil prices and consumer confidence. And finally, the shift in policy from the budget impacting investors.
2: One upside, Frank Russo has found, is that first home buyers looking under the $1.5 million mark are still pretty active.
4: There are less investors around, or as many as there were pre-budget. So they're getting a better run, but it's actually quite a lot of first home buyers. So, yeah, there's definitely first home buyers around. There are examples of still some decent buying.
2: But property is generally cyclical. And Cotality's Jared Berg believes once interest rates come down again, prices will restore. Treasurer Jim Chalmers makes a similar point, saying rates and consumer confidence are the main factors behind the current dip, and that's not necessarily going to last.
6: It's not uncommon to see prices come off in this fashion. If you look over the past couple of decades, even after we've had over that period a period of extraordinary price growth, we've still had in that two-decade period, I think, at least seven times where prices have come off. Now, the third piece of perspective, investment in housing is a long-term investment. People don't make investments in housing from day to day or week to week, month to month. And so from time to time, you will see movements in prices like these.
2: He's also adamant the budget measures were only intended to slow price growth, not cause sudden drops in property values.
1: Catherine Gregory reporting there. Former radio broadcaster Alan Jones has faced a media scrum arriving to begin his long-awaited trial on indecent assault charges in a Sydney court. Alan Jones is on trial for indecent assault and sexual touching allegations relating to six male complainants. The 85-year-old radio veteran denies all wrongdoing. Isabel Rowe is outside the Downing Centre complex in Sydney and joins me. Isabel, Mr. Jones has really had a long wait for his day in court. Did he have anything to say on the way in?
7: He certainly has had a long wait, and no, he didn't. He was greeted by a pretty enormous media pack, as you could expect. He was asked several questions about how he's feeling, but he had nothing to say. He was ushered in pretty quickly. He's an 85-year-old man, so moves potentially a little bit slower than others, but he is upright and he was shuffled in by his lawyers. He's been sitting in the courtroom this morning, listening very patiently to what is going to be a particularly long trial.
1: And Isabel, this follows several weeks of pre-trial hearings. What have we learnt about the charges?
7: Well, during the pre-trial and the opening address from the prosecution today, we've heard in a fair amount of detail the sorts of charges that Alan Jones is dealing with. There are 22 all up. 20 are indecent assault charges and 2 are sexual touching. We've heard this morning details about complainant Jay, who was a young teenager when he first met Alan Jones. He was a promising young athlete. We heard that Alan Jones allegedly gave him a mobile phone as a gift, and then they spoke on the phone several times. Over the years, he allegedly went to Alan Jones' apartment. Mr. Jones allegedly kissed him on other occasions at his Fitzroy Falls property. It's alleged that Alan Jones touched him on the outside of his clothes, behind his clothes. At one point, Alan Jones allegedly opened his own bathrobe, appearing to be naked. So was this young man. Several of the charges, in fact 9 charges, relate to that complainant Jay. We've heard about another young man, complainant C, who he alleges was kissed several times by Alan Jones in the lift of his building, in the same car as Mr. Jones, at a lunch. He said he was sitting there next to Mr. Jones and Mr. Jones put his hand on his thigh, and he said that he confided in friends over the years and said he became concerned about the impact of his position in the industry if he rejected the defendant. The prosecution has gone into detail about other complainants as well, alleged assaults at public events, alleged touching back in Mr. Jones's Macquarie Street apartment. The charges are all similar, and that is one of the prosecution's arguments. They will be arguing that Mr. Jones had a tendency to act on a sexual interest in younger men in particular, and that a lot of the charges relate to kissing. Some of the charges relate to things happening in a car, and that that is evidence that they will be putting to the judge-only trial, that there is a pattern of behaviour here.
1: And how long will this judge-only trial last?
7: Look, it was initially set down for months up until Christmas. That was when the trial was involving more complainants and more charges. There are 6 complainants all up. We're expecting to hear from about 76 witnesses. It could still be months-long trial. Perhaps it doesn't sit every single day, but we are expecting it to be many, many weeks of evidence and witnesses.
1: That's Isabel Rowe there at the Downing Centre Court Complex in Sydney. I'm Andy Park. 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Just search for The World Today. Overseas now, and 2 Australian-owned helicopters have collided in Greece, killing 2 people. The firefighting aircraft working on a major blaze west of the capital, Athens. Wildfires continue to rage across the country, with the fire department warning the most difficult days of the Greek summer lie ahead. Here's Tanya Dendrinos.
8: In the searing heat of Apsatha, around 60 kilometres west of Athens, 2 helicopters are filmed battling a large forest fire. But as the footage continues, one can be seen flying directly below the other, onlookers capturing the moment they collide. The lower of the 2 erupting in flames and plummeting to the forest floor. The Bell helicopters are owned by Australian company McDermott Aviation, being leased to support firefighting operations in Greece. Fire Chief Vasilios Vathrakoyanis is from the Greek Fire Department.
9: Four men were on board the two helicopters, two were Greek and two were foreign nationals. The two

0: Occupants of one helicopter were found alive, while the two in the second helicopter were unconscious. They were taken to hospital where they were pronounced dead.
1: The Greek Prime Minister Kyriakos Mitsotakis confirmed it was a Danish pilot and Greek coordinator killed in the crash, expressing his sorrow for what he called a tragic accident. The British pilot and Greek coordinator on the second helicopter survived. The President of the European Commission, Ursula von der Leyen, posted a tribute on social media, saying it takes a special courage to fly towards the flames so that others can be safe. As we continue to battle these fires side by side, Europe grieves with Greece and Denmark. McDermott Aviation also issued a statement offering its deepest condolences to the families, friends and colleagues of those affected and saying it's working closely with authorities as the incident is investigated. But as the firefighting fraternity grapples with the loss, the fire emergency continues, Fire Chief Athrakoyiannis issuing a warning for the days ahead.
0: The fire danger remains very high. We're facing what will likely be the most difficult days of the summer. All of our forces are on alert, and we plead with all citizens to strictly follow the authorities' instructions in the event of a fire.
1: More than 100 homes have been destroyed in the Attica region. Volunteer firefighters and local residents like Yorgos are doing what they can to help protect their villages.
2: It's not a good situation. This is extremely sad. The wind is very strong. It keeps changing direction. It's difficult to deal with. The firefighters who are trained and experienced can't control the fire. So how can we?
1: In Megara, in the region's southwest, there's growing frustration. While firefighting aircraft can be seen overhead, on the ground, some locals are using olive branches to try to stamp out the flames. 30-year-old Leonidas says the situation is desperate.
3: I have 50 animals. My animals will burn and so will my property. Everything will be gone. This shouldn't be happening. We're on our own. Whatever is being done, we're doing it ourselves. I have nothing else to say. It's complete chaos. And as you can see, there are practically no firefighting trucks here. I don't know where they're operating or what they're doing.
1: Greece is the latest European nation facing dire wildfire conditions. There's been some reprieve in parts of Spain and France, allowing thousands of residents to return home after mass evacuations. But Australian expertise is still being sought. Over the weekend, the New South Wales Rural Fire Service sent aircraft and 24 aerial and ground crew to France, marking the first ever European deployment for the service.
4: Tanya Dendrinos there. US President Donald Trump says talks with Iran will take place today in a bid to reopen the Strait of Hormuz. Not for the first time, the president has threatened major strikes against Iran, but called off the imminent attack, claiming a deal to end the fighting is within reach. With the transport of oil, though, through the strait effectively blocked, there are fears that global fuel prices could rise again. But President Trump insists it's worth the economic pain if it stops Iran from building a nuclear weapon. David Sparks here.
5: It's familiar territory for US President Donald Trump. Speaking while flying on Air Force One, he confirmed that yet again he's been talked out of going through with major strikes on Iran.
6: Was asked by Saudi Arabia, by UAE, by Qatar, and by Iran. We were all set to go, and it would have been a massive attack. And the reason they asked is I think there's a deal.
5: He insists the US attack would have been devastating.
6: We had an attack that would be the biggest attack since World War II, and it would have been disastrous for them, and they didn't want us to do it.
5: The United States and Israel's war against Iran has been going since February, and on multiple occasions, President Trump has threatened to escalate his military's bombing of Iran, only to back down, claiming a deal was close. Iran has been able to close the Strait of Hormuz by launching strikes on ships from the safety of its own territory. Donald Trump claims Iran wants to make a deal.
6: They said, we'd like to make a deal. Now, you know, I don't know what they say, because a lot of times they'll say that to me, and then they'll go out and say, we don't know what he's talking about. Obviously, they don't want to be attacked. And they knew the extent of the attack because they saw it forming.
5: Iran has not confirmed or even commented on President Trump's claim that it wants to make a deal with the US. There has been a flurry of diplomacy in recent days, According to Iranian state media, Iran's foreign minister held phone calls with his Saudi counterpart and Pakistan's army chief. Iranian officials say they've also held talks with Oman, which sits on the opposite side of the Strait of Hormuz. Iran's foreign ministry spokesman, Esmail Baghaei, says those talks were aimed at agreeing on a shipping route through the strait. But he emphasises things will not go back to how they were before this war began.
7: With Oman, as a coastal government, we are obligated to ensure safe shipping of ships through the Strait of Hormuz and to cooperate with each other. We need to reach a clear mechanism. The goal of these talks was that we agree on a route that both sides agree on, that it serves our interests because, look, the Hormuz Strait will in no way return to the status it was before February 28th.
5: Iran and its proxies continue with strikes not only in the Strait, but also in neighbouring countries aligned with the US. Donald Trump might be hopeful the next round of talks will be productive, but others are less optimistic. David Makovsky is with the Washington Institute and a director of the Project of Arab-Israel Relations.
8: His original hope was that they both, for their own reasons, wanted to keep the Straits of Hormuz open. But I think Iran has overplayed its hand and said, well, not only do we want to keep it open, but we want it clear that it's under our ownership, so to speak. And that's something neither Trump nor the Gulf states can accept. I'm sure there'll be mediators who will try to see if they can navigate some of the differences. But I do think we need to be ready that there is a sharp escalation.
5: Donald Trump's decision to hold off on the planned strikes had a positive impact on financial markets. Global oil prices fell by more than 4%.
4: David Sparks there. Well, while the global oil price might be falling, our holiday from fuel tax has now ended. The fuel tax or fuel excise cut took 32 cents off each litre of fuel when it was introduced back in March. The reduction was halved to 16 cents in July. So how long will it take for price rises to flow through to the Bowser? And what supply headaches because of the war in Iran still exist that might affect your next tank of fuel? Dr. Lurian DeMello is a senior lecturer in the Department of Applied Finance at Macquarie University and joins me. Dr. DeMello, the government has said it had to happen. Now it has. How do you think it will affect the fuel prices going forward?
9: Yeah, well, this morning, fuel prices have been going up very gradually. And similar to the initial adjustment, you know, prices at the independent petrol stations kind of held back for almost a week, some even longer. And eventually, you know, they did go up. But I have to say that whole tax adjustment was kind of masked by falling oil prices. So I think the big impact on petrol prices at the Bowser was more to do with, you know, oil prices going down and, of course, the refined fuel costs going down as well.
4: Do you expect any price gouging? I know the ACCC was surveilling and doing some regulatory action the first time that the prices went up. Do you think that might happen again?
9: Yeah, look, the ACCC, going back a few years, had no powers. You know, they would do this name and shame kind of type campaigns, but I'm not expecting any price gouging this time. Last time when the fuel excise was adjusted, there was a little bit of, price gouging and a few petrol stations got fined, but I'm not expecting, you know, any price gouging. I mean, the reality is that the cost of fuel that's coming into Australia is costing a lot. Shipping costs have gone up. Insurance costs have gone up. So this is just a knock-on effect that unfortunately is impacting Australia.
4: Are our reserves and our supply lines in better shape than they were when the war began back in February, which obviously caused the initial oil shock?
9: Yeah, definitely. I mean, the reality of Australia running low on fuel, I mean, that was a real concern. But yeah, the fuel supplies have been quite strong. And again, going back to our main supply chains coming from Singapore and South Korea. South Korea, for example, has done a record import shipment in July. That's going over the last decade. So fuel in terms of oil coming into those major refineries is very strong. And therefore, the supply of fuel coming into Australia is strong. So it's a cost problem and not a supply problem.
4: A lot of people's attention might now turn to EVs. We had some new data over the weekend showing that Australian electric vehicle sales more than doubled since the outbreak of the war in Iran. But you say that EVs aren't the full solution for our fuel woes in this country. Why is that?
9: Yeah, look, fuel, I mean, having EVs and more EVs in Australia, it's a great achievement. But we have to keep in mind that things like

0: diesel are used very heavily in mining, agriculture, in transportation. You know, ambulances use a lot of diesel. Even our wind generation relies on diesel as a backup. So when you look at all the fuels across, including jet fuel as well, which our airlines are dependent on, we are still very, very much dependent. And people still driving, majority of people drive petrol cars. So we might, you know, solve the problem in 3 to 5 years or 10 years time by bringing more EVs into the market, but they're still a very small proportion. So in terms of cost of living pressures and whatnot, people are still looking for petrol to fill up their vehicles.
1: Macquarie University's Dr. Lirian DeMello, I appreciate your time. Thank you.
0: Thank you, Andy.
1: Speaking of fuel, the car in this next story has certainly chewed through its fair share. An 09 Land Cruiser owned by a Victorian stock agent will go under the hammer with 999,000 kilometres on the clock. In fact, on today's diesel prices, it would have guzzled more than $225,000 worth of fuel in its lifetime. So why would someone want a car that's done the equivalent of 1,139 laps between Sydney and Melbourne? Nethma Dandenia found out.
2: If it ain't broke, don't fix it. Gary Driscoll's been driving his trusty Land Cruiser for 16 years. He figured as long as it ran, there was no need to replace it.
3: I couldn't see any sense in trading in a vehicle that was still as good as the day I drove it out the driveway in the day. So I just kept driving it.
2: And drive it he did for 999,999 kilometres. Gary Driscoll has decided now is the perfect time to sell it and let the new owner do the honours of reaching the speedo milestone.
3: That's right, yes. The old girl's now retired as far as I'm concerned, and she's got about 300 metres to go to get to the million mark, and I'm going to allow the purchaser to have the privilege of driving that 300 metres.
2: The stock agent from Neil in Western Victoria says the 2009 model car has been serviced more than 100 times, still has its original engine and is in good condition.
3: I think this sounds like it's the first 200 series that they know of that's reached the million kilometres. I went and checked on it last night, started first go and purring like a cat it was.
2: The local Toyota dealership says it's the most travelled-in car staff there have ever seen. And while it's unclear whether the odometer reading sets any official records, it's not often a four-wheel drive or any car would hit numbers that high.
4: Yeah, I mean, look, it's obviously extremely rare to get a car doing a million kilometres.
2: Toby Hagen is the editor of automotive website Outback Travel Australia. He believes a car clocking a million kilometres would only happen every few years at best.
4: You search the main classified sites and you can often filter by how many kilometres they've done. And the only ones I've really ever seen that are over a million kilometres are where people have incorrectly put the odometer in there.
2: Land Cruisers have relatively short service intervals, meaning they need to be tuned every 10,000 kilometres or so. Toby Hagen believes the long service record may add to the car's value come auction.
4: So I guess there's two factors to this car in terms of the value. One is the car itself, and Land Cruisers do hold their value extremely well. So the car itself ordinarily might be worth $30,000, possibly even $35,000, somewhere around that. But that's for a car with maybe less than half those kilometres on it. So suddenly you're sort of taking, I guess, the novelty factor of having a car that's done a million kilometres. Is someone prepared to pay for that? I'm not sure there'd be a whole lot of people lining up for that.
2: The vehicle is up for sale now, ready for its new owner to make a start on hitting the 2 million K mark.
1: Nethma Dandenia and Bridget Fitzgerald with that report. And that's all from the World Today team this Monday. 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
9: Councils, how does yours perform for you? 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It's

0: Lovely to have your company. We Victorians are more dissatisfied with our councils than ever before. My major gripes, roads, rubbish and parking. Well, no surprise there. Interestingly though, Maroondah City Council bucked the trend and crowned the top ranked council in Australia. But what about yours? Are you happy with your council? Let us know. 1300 222 774. TikTok, Instagram, Facebook, social media, something I have never quite got a hold on. So at 61, I've decided it's time. It's time to jump on board and become an active user of social media. My choice of platform, Instagram. Now, this is more challenging than you might think because I am sadly technologically disadvantaged. So I need all the help I can get and I'm interested to know, what's the one thing I shouldn't do? Have you had a social media fail to warn me about? Your wisdom would be muchly appreciated. 1300 222 774. Also today, let's talk cars again, particularly with the end of the government's fuel excise. We struggled to take all your calls on electric vehicles last week. So drive.com.au's James Ward's kindly agreed to come back after 1 o'clock today to answer all of your questions. Sean Dooley will be here for Squawk Back. We will check in on the bird flu. And it's the Monday Music Mash. You might notice a little bit of a theme there for the mash. It's basically you've got to guess 7 songs in 7 seconds. We will play the Monday Music Mash at 2:45. First up, though, let's check the traffic. Caroline Ferguson, good afternoon.
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3: Hi, Bridge. The freeways and arterials are in very good shape at the moment. On the Emahee Ring Road, though, I'll tone about, there's been a collision just before the Western Freeway entry ramp in the left emergency lane. Now crews are on their way to help out. And if you're heading into town on the Hume Freeway, you'll wind down for a brief stretch past Donnybrook Road with daytime works underway. Also up around the Hume Freeway, the ramps connecting the Hume Freeway and Watton Street and Wallen will close for several months starting at 9 o'clock tonight for some major interchange upgrade works that'll be on the go. You'll need to use the entry and exit ramps at Epping Kilmore Road instead. It'll add around about 20 minutes to your normal drive. If you're catching trains, buses are replacing trains on the Belgrave line between Bayswater and Belgrave to the last service today. It's a part of the new Boronia station upgrade works are on the go. Replacement buses are running for you. That's the latest in traffic and transport. It's 27 to 1.
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0: Your council, are you happy with it? We are desperately wanting to know how you feel about the services your council gives you. Emma's in South Bank. Hello, Emma.
4: Oh, hi. How are you going? Thanks so much for taking my call.
0: That's a pleasure. Which council are you in, Emma?
4: City of Melbourne.
0: Yep.
4: And I just moved a few years ago to a big apartment block and a bit of a person, grew up in the inner north, so I'm really into my compost. I've composted since I was a kid. And guess what? All the apartments in the city of Melbourne, there's no composting.
0: No composting in the city of Melbourne. Yeah. Where were you before? Which council?
4: I was up in Ivanhoe and before that Preston, Brunswick.
0: Coburn. Right, and you had it there.
4: Yeah, and I actually collect my compost in my fridge door and then walk across to the city of Port Phillip where they have compost bins for the public to use.
0: Yeah. So that's a major one for you, Emma. You feel like the city of Melbourne should provide you with compost facilities.
4: Well, they're building so much new apartments and infrastructure, but there's no awareness, not even the people I live with. No one knows about composting. So there might be I don't know, people that have newly arrived to Australia or people that are just completely unaware. So we're just creating green, waste compost bombs.
0: Yeah, absolutely.
4: what are we going to do about it?
0: Yeah, sounds like something you are passionate with, Emma. Thank you very much for your call. We are talking your council. Are you happy with them? Jeff says, council's definition of dumb. Serfco Shire at Torquay have an ocean views estate so that they kindly planted trees, which block the views of the ocean. That's not the smartest thing I've ever heard. I mean, look, councils, they really do. They play a critical role in supporting communities across Victoria, but are they doing enough? Here in Victoria, it seems the answer to that question is no, with resident satisfaction dropping from a year ago. How do we know this? Danny Gorog, the founder of Snap, Send and Solve, is with us. Hello, Danny.
5: Hi, Bridget. How are you?
0: Very well, thank you. So you found out, with the exception of Maroondah, which we'll get to, that basically we're a lot less happy, a lot less satisfied with our councils?
5: Well, look, there's always a few different ways to interpret the data. The good news is that Melbourne has the number one council in the whole of the country.
0: That is good, the Maroondah council.
5: Yep. Correct. In general, the CSI at the Australian level has gone backwards a couple of points, which, you know, it's not a huge amount. But there has been a slippage. Victoria has also gone back about 1.8%. But in that, there are lots of good news stories that, you know, we prefer to talk about. So there are some councils that have gone up dramatically, like City of Casey, Boroondara, Knox. They've all increased their rating dramatically. And as I said to you at the start of the program, in terms of the top 10, we've got Maroondah, we've got Whitehorse, we've got Boroondara and Manningham. So there are some good news stories here, and I think we can be proud of the councils and the council work that happens every day.
0: Okay, but what were the main concerns? What are letting these councils that aren't doing well down?
5: Yeah, so there's two parts to this index that we've put together. As you know, Snap Send Solve, very popular app for people in the community to report issues. And after the report gets made, we ask snappers for a little follow-up survey, like how do they rate their council?
0: Yep.
5: And then as well as that, we then went out and we surveyed about 18,000 Australians and asked them how they feel about the council. And there's a real disconnect between someone who you just ask, how do you feel about the council? And then when you ask them about how was the service requests that happened, and people who actually put service requests in actually rate their council a lot more highly than those that don't.
0: Mm.
5: So what I think that says is that councils are actually delivering services, but residents sometimes don't feel that. And so I think the beauty of Snap Send Solve is it's very easy to kind of provide feedback to a council, send a report in, and it actually lets councils show the community that they're actually there doing the work. Mm. So I think that's one really important thing. In Melbourne, in terms of Melbourne, we've got a serious problem with, I'm talking about Melbourne Metro, rubbish and bins. It is growing really quickly. It was our number one report, 190,000, nearly 191,000 reports in the last financial year, up 17%. And then in terms of the inner city, the fastest rising issue was roads and signage. That was up 30%. Potholes, which is kind of this national theme. It continues to plague our suburbs. And it's not just a council problem. It's also there's state roads,
0: which
5: are a big part of that, as we've spoken about in the past.
0: Okay, we're chatting with the CEO of Snap, Send, Solve, Danny Gorog, and asking you, how do you rate your council? Are you happy with them? Peter, what about you? Hi, Peter. Okay, we don't seem to have Peter. Tamara. Hello, Tamara. Tamara. Okay, not having a lot of luck with the calls here. Is that back to Peter? Peter, hi. Okay, we'll go back to you, Daddy. We're having a little bit of trouble with some of the calls.
5: I thought another interesting thing to talk about is, so we've got this rating out of 100 that we've given the councils, but there is a very wide spread, and Victoria has the widest range of scores in the country, all the way from Maroondah, who are the best, and then it goes down nearly 16 points to the worst.
0: Gee. What are the good ones doing that are what are they doing that's different?
5: Yeah, well, I think that's the great question. So I think there's a genuine emphasis on customer service. So we work with a lot of councils. Some councils, you can see there's a genuine commitment to customer service, a genuine commitment to responding to residents in a timely manner, in getting out there and fixing issues. And then there are some councils, I think, that just talk about it but don't do it.
0: Yeah.
5: And I'm not sure whether that's driven at sort of the executive and council level, or that's there's some issue with the workforce in those council areas. But there is, you know, this ratings shows that there is a clear difference between councils that are performing well and those that are not.
0: Yeah. Okay. We'll try and see if we can get to these calls now. Peter's in Adelaide. Peter, hello.
6: Actually, I'm from Adelaide, but I'm presently in Winchelsea.
0: What's your council, Peter?
6: Yeah, in Adelaide, it's the Adelaide City Council, mm-hmm. but I'm ringing up. I was travelling through the Golden Plains Shire Council last night on my way to where I'm stopping here in Winch, and hit a bloody big pothole out in the dark on a road I'm not familiar with, and blew the sidewall out of my tyre.
0: Oh, and no.
6: So I knew straight away it was what happened, and pulled over. Managed to get the tyre off, but I couldn't get the replacement on.
0: Peter, so you're stuck in the middle of the night on the middle of the road, hey?
6: Freezing cold in the middle of the dark. Oh. And thankfully, the RSAV came out and gave me a hand. But
0: those potholes. We are hearing so many complaints about potholes. Tamara, hello.
7: Hi, Bridget. Daniel Council. Right. I have a dog. They've now put signs everywhere, right? Poo bags are only for emergencies.
0: What? What's an emergency, for goodness sake?
7: I have no idea, but it says on all this. So how desperate can a council be?
0: Well, Tamara, don't worry. My city of Port Phillip doesn't even provide poo bags.
7: So, I just can't believe that.
0: Oh, an emergency. That is hilarious. Danny, have you heard much about dog bags when it comes to complaints?
5: I haven't heard about dog bags. I do know that there are some, some councils that provide them and some that don't. And that's, they're internal council decisions based on lots of things. I know it's a pretty expensive program to provide dog bags to residents. And it's just about, prioritisation of lots of different requirements and needs for funding within council. So I don't have a comment on that.
0: So I suppose, Danny, to end with you, it'd be good if the councils pay attention to what you found with your surveys from Snap, Send and Solve and see perhaps where they can improve, like Merinda have done.
5: Yeah, look, I think that's the key takeaway. The key takeaway is, if councils focus on residents, what residents need, what they're asking for, what they're communicating back to the council and respond in a timely manner. And it's not even, Bridget, it's not even about like, okay, we're going to do this tomorrow, right? Mm. There are potholes are a great example. The councils have very established programs of road maintenance, which and they know about the potholes. It's about saying, hey, thanks for the report. We're going to get to this in, is it 2 weeks? Is it 4 weeks? Is it 8 weeks? It doesn't matter. What we hear from our snappers is it's about communicating, and it's a really easy thing to do. And then the councils that do best are the ones that communicate back to their residents, and they're the ones who are doing well in these sort of indexes. Mm.
0: Danny, thank you for the chat. Danny Gorog, the founder of Snap, Send, Solve. And we are asking you, what do you think of your council? Are you happy with it? Paul is in Heathmont. G'day, Paul.
8: Oh, g'day, Bridget. I was just saying to your producer that I'm in the city of Maroondah, mm-hmm. and look, I would rate them about 8 out of 10. They're pretty good, and because of the treed area, they do a lot of street cleaning, which when we were in Hobson's Bay, they never could clean the streets effectively because of all the cars. But my complaint, and I have raised this via Snap, Send, Resolve, the unsealed footpath, because where we live it used to be all orchards,
0: mm-hmm.
8: the trees, the street trees, lily pillies, Lebanese cedars, over the hot summer months.
0: Yeah.
8: The roots are exposed, the grass dries, they're trip hazards. Mothers pushing prams or with toddlers have to literally walk on the road or on the street.
0: Yeah, Paul, there's so much complaint about footpaths at the moment. I've heard that from a lot of people, and particularly hard for disabled people as well. Thank you, Paul. Craig, you're in East Hawthorne. Who's your council?
9: It's Borundara. How you doing?
0: Good. Are you happy with them?
9: Generally, yes. I have never actually contacted the council, so we're having a build next door that's gone on for 4.5 years, and just wanted them to, check it out and give it a bit of a push along, I suppose, but I emailed my councillor, happens to be the mayor, 4 emails later, SMSs, etc. Nothing. I haven't heard from her yet, but what I resorted to was to CC all the councillors, and some others actually contacted me and helped me out, which is great. But I'm just wondering, what should you expect?

0: expect? Should you expect your representative to contact you?
1: Well, you'd hope so, wouldn't you? Particularly if you've written four emails to somebody, Craig. You would think that, particularly as the mayor, they could get back to you. Yeah. In Cheltenham, Greg, hi. How are you, Greg?
2: Hi, Bridget. The pleasure's all mine. You're only 61. You're a puppy. You've got the world at your feet.
1: How old are you, Greg?
2: 75, I think.
1: You've still got the world at your feet too, Greg. You on social media?
2: So they say.

0: No, I'm going to have a look at Instagram.
1: Okay, so am I. Keep listening, Greg. I'm going to talk about that next.
0: Before you...
1: Oh, he's gone. Oh, he had something upsetting to say about Kingston Council. Keep your calls coming in. We'll get back to them after 1 o'clock. Really interested to know. How do you find your council? I love this one from Belinda. The city of Ballarat is awesome. The streets are clean, mostly well-maintained. Gardens and streetscapes, absolutely beautiful. So that's nice to end on a positive there. Well, we were talking to Greg about social media. He's not on it. I'm about to start. I want some help. What do you avoid on social media? Let us know. 1300 222 774. Here's Olivia Dean.

0: 774 ABC Melbourne. So easy to fall in love, apparently, according to Olivia Dean. We are talking about your councils. Are they any good? Are you happy with them? Hello, Yvonne.
1: Oh, hi, Bridget. How are you?
0: I'm good. What would you like to say?
1: I just wanted to say one thing about the doggy things. Look, as a responsible pet owner, everybody should have doggy bags in their pocket because it's necessary. We once had a Great Dane, and I must admit it was really difficult, but we did it anyway. We still had the doggy bag. Now I have a Cavoodle, and by golly, that's much easier.
0: Well, Yvonne, all I can say to you is I have a big black Labrador, and he delivers what looks like a lamb roast at least two or three times a day. It is not cheap to get the bags. Isn't it something a council can do?
1: Yeah, well, look, councils can if they like, but you know what? I just think, if you're a responsible pet owner, you should always have
0: one. All right, I think I need to downsize to a Cavoodle, Yvonne. Thank you, because honestly, it's heavy work. Yvonne, thank you very much. We will take more of your calls about councils. But coming up next, I have invited our social media director in here to tell me the ways of social media. I'm going to jump on Instagram at the tender age of 61. And I need to know, what's the one thing I shouldn't do? Help me out, 1300 222 774.

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3: Okay, when it comes to social media, I'm late to the party. I've never really embraced it, but I am feeling it's time to get on board. Now, with this decision comes terror, because I've got a very bad habit of posting videos I didn't know I'd even taken on work group texts, and we all know how dangerous that can be. So your help, please. What's the one thing I shouldn't do? Have you had a social media fail? Would love to hear from you on 1300 222 774. Katerina Kostakos is our director of social media here at 774, and she's come into what would you say, Kat, to guide me through, give me a few tips, get me going, help me out.
4: Yes, and to be fair, I think I've become your own social media assistant.
3: Well, I have started to do a little bit of posting.
4: You have.
3: Then you go to me, is it a story, a reel or a post? I mean, what's the diff?
4: I'm sorry. What's the diff? I do confuse you. A story lasts 24 hours and a post lives on your grid.
3: And what about a reel?
4: That's the same as a post, but it's a video.
3: Right. I'm sick. I am late at it. I sometimes look at it, but I've never posted ever, except I've done a couple since you've made me. What do I need to look out for? You've seen me.
4: Mm-hmm.
3: What did I do this morning? Just to explain to people.
4: Okay, this morning when I was coming to work, Bridget somehow found a way to start a group call on WhatsApp that I've never seen be done before. And this is like the third time you've done it, but it's something different each time.
3: Is it a superpower?
4: I think so. In some way, because you're teaching me new ways to use WhatsApp.
3: I don't know how I do it either. I've got no idea how I do it. And this is my big fear, I think, and on a serious note, I'm terrified I'm going to put something on Instagram that I don't want to put on. I mean, what do you
4: do? We need
3: a
4: child lock on your phone.
3: We need
4: or something,
3: a child lock.
4: You know?
3: Well, I'm asking people to help. What do I need to look out for? Have you had some fails? B joins us in Melbourne. B, hello.
5: Hi, how are you going?
3: Good. What do you think? What's your advice for me on the Instagram train?
5: Okay, well, treat it like the first day at high school, but don't get too personal. Don't give too much away. Don't overshare. If you get a troll, which you're going to get a few, you know what they say, just don't feed them.
3: Don't feed the troll.
5: You're going to get trolled, let me tell you. I have heaps. And I've also wound up in Facebook jail or Instagram jail. Yeah, I've wound up in jail a few times.
3: What's that mean, Facebook jail?
5: I've been reported, and also they've caught me out. Oh. And it also means that it's like a wrist slap. You're going to get a wrist slap for about 24 hours. Don't take it personal.
3: Oh.
5: Just whatever you do. The golden rule about social media is that I've learned, and, you know, you're going to slip. Just don't take things personal.
3: Mm. All right, that's really good advice. Don't take it personally. Well, I've learned that a bit with some of the texts that come in here at the ABC, I've got to be honest.
4: Yeah.
3: I've very much learned. All right, so thank you, B. Let us know. Warnings. Give me some rules. 1300 222 774. Kat, you are an expert on this. You do all our social media for 774. You do a beautiful job of it. Is it hard?
4: It's not hard. You just got to be mindful of what you're doing. You know, double check what you're about to post. Read the caption, look at the photo or the video again, and just take it step by step, because there is so much you can do on these platforms. Like, you can tag people, you can add hashtags. There's really so many tools, but you don't need to use all.

0: Hey, Bridge, I definitely agree with Katerina. You're absolutely lovely.
1: Thank you.
0: I would say double check, triple check, quadruple check before you hit post, and definitely don't do it after a few wines.
1: Okay. Gosh, you know me too well. All right. Yeah. So, yeah, you definitely, it's like not texting when you've had a couple.
2: Yeah.
0: Yes. Mm. Yes.
2: And know how to quickly delete the post. Yeah. In case.
1: I need to know how to delete before I know
2: I
1: how to post.
2: I think I need to show you that.
1: Yeah.
2: Because I've had this happen in previous jobs where I've had access to quite large accounts and accidentally posted something that I shouldn't have and quickly had to delete it. So
1: yeah, okay.
2: Maybe that's the next thing I teach you.
1: I think that has to be the first thing because I've forgotten everything else you taught me. AJ joins us from Jimboola. G'day, AJ.
3: Oh, g'day, Bridget. It was funny. I was only driving past Redhead this morning. And I thought of my advice to you, which I've just heard one other listener mention, don't post anything after Shardy o'clock.
1: Okay. Yeah, that seemed to be a theme, doesn't it? Kat, do you ever post after Shardy's?
2: Of course.
1: Okay. But not on the ABC. I'm tipping that more.
2: Definitely not on the ABC, no.
1: Well, lots of people, you know, and I am interested in your advice. What shouldn't I do? The one thing, if you've had a fail, I need to know about it on 1300 222 774. Geraldine just says, don't do it. Why bother? Life is fine. Don't use it. Barb says, do you want to have the world looking at your posts or not? Make a decision and make up a name that only your friends and family know. Mm. Now, what about that? And someone else said be private. Am I private?
2: You're public. So anyone can see your profile.
1: Okay. And but that means I'll get trolled, does it?
2: Well, it's open to that, but...
1: It's open for interpretation. It's open.
2: Yes, the trolls can come, but... I wouldn't worry.
1: All right. Well, this text says, what about tips on not giving your Insta algorithm too much power? Am I ready for everything Meta's about to find out about me? Now, is this a this is what I'm worried about, Kat.
2: Okay. Well, judging from what you've shown me, your algorithm feeds you black labs.
1: Lots of black labs.
2: So I think you're fine.
1: Occasional bit of golf gear, but mainly
2: and maybe
1: black
2: some off campus.
1: Yeah. a lot of off campus, yes.
2: Which is my fault. Yeah. So I don't think you have to worry. But as long as you, that's true. The algorithm will feed you content that you are looking at, you're liking, commenting, watching. So if you're mindful of that, and if you don't want to be exposed to that, just don't look out for it and it won't feed you that content.
1: All right. Thank you, the lovely Kat. Katerina Kostakos, our social media director here at 774, giving me the advice and looking for yours. 1300 222 774. Kathy says on the text bridge, why do you think you've missed out on it till now? I'm wondering why you would start having done without it. Well, I have done without it, but then I've got these young people like Kat in the office saying, come on, get on board. Maggie says, do it, Bridget. We'd love to see you on Instagram. So, I don't know. Keep it coming in. I'm going to try. I don't want to get trolled because I'm a bit sensitive. Give us your advice, please, 1300 222 774, on that, and also your councils. Are you happy with them? And the good news, James Ward is in to answer more car questions. We didn't get through nearly enough last week, so anything you want to know after 1 o'clock.
4: It's where your passions lie.
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4: Everything Melbourne, 774 ABC Melbourne.
7: Good afternoon, Nicholas Hines with ABC News. A hiker from Melbourne believed to have fallen to his death in the United States is being remembered for his big heart. Michaela Orteland reports.
8: It's understood 28-year-old Will Standish fell to his death while hiking the Continental Divide Trail, a 5,000-kilometre trek from Canada to Mexico. Mr. Standish was hiking a mountainous stretch of the trail in Wyoming when he failed to check in with his family last month. They reported him missing last Monday US time, and search and rescue crews found his body 2 days later. He's being remembered as an adventurous spirit with a uniquely large heart. A fundraiser has been established to bring Mr. Standish's body back to Australia.
7: Parliamentary inquiry into the government's proposal to restrict gambling ads has kicked off in Canberra. The inquiry has so far heard from anti-gambling advocates, including a former NRL player who says he was offered cocaine by betting company employees as an inducement. Labor's legislation will need either Greens or Coalition support in the Senate, but the Greens say the changes don't go far enough.

0: Liberal leader Jane Hume says the coalition is yet to land on its position.
1: That legislation, as you said, is before a Senate inquiry right now. I think we should wait and see what that Senate inquiry recommends before we make a final decision.
0: A visually impaired retiree who was attacked at a pub in Melbourne's southeast late last month has spoken out about the moment he was randomly set upon. 64-year-old Darren Rout was at the Orong Hotel in Armidale on Saturday the 25th when he was punched repeatedly by another pubgoer, damaging his glasses and prosthetic eye. Police have launched an appeal to catch the suspect, described as in his late 30s, with a bald head and a short black beard. Mr. Rout says it all began when the attacker sat in his friend's chair.
2: I said, well, look, I'm asking you again, please, can you move? And all I remember next was that's when the punches started. There were other empty seats around, but I think he just decided to sit next to someone he thought couldn't harm him. You know, pick on the blind guy.
0: The Greek Prime Minister, Kyriakos Mitsotakis, has expressed his sorrow for what he's called a tragic accident after two helicopters collided, killing two people. The Australian-owned firefighting aircraft were working on a major blaze west of the capital, Athens. A Danish pilot and Greek coordinator died in the crash, while a British pilot and Greek coordinator on the second helicopter survived. Wildfires continue to rage across the country, with the fire department warning that the most difficult days of the Greek summer lie ahead. The Australian government says the CSIRO has confirmed samples taken from a bird mass mortality event in South Australia on Friday have tested positive to the H5 strain of bird flu. It's the first bird flu mass mortality event recorded in Australia. Federal Agriculture Minister Julie Collins says there are now 74 confirmed cases in Australia, including 54 in SA and 7 in Victoria. She says there's no evidence of the strain in the poultry industry. Newly promoted Victorian Labor MP Tim Richardson says he's looking forward to the upcoming state election campaign. The member for Mordialloc was elevated to Cabinet today, taking Jacinta Allen's Cabinet position as part of a deal brokered last week to resolve Labor's leadership dispute. Mr Richardson has been an MP since 2014 and served as Parliamentary Secretary for the now Deputy Premier, Gabrielle Williams. New Premier, Ben Carroll, is expected to allocate ministries tomorrow. Mr Richardson says he'd be happy to take on any portfolio.
3: I've got a range of interests, but the Premier will ask me to serve wherever he chooses, and it's a tremendous honour just to sit around that table and to be in a Carroll Labor government that's on the side of working people in Victoria.
0: The Massenden Rangers Residents Association is calling on the Victorian government to reconsider the density of new developments in the area. The Planning Minister is considering an application for a $700 million development, which would create an additional 2,500 homes in Clarkfield, a small rural hamlet north of Melbourne. Developer APD Projects says it believes apartments and townhouses are appropriate for the area, but Christine Pronu says the small lot sizes proposed aren't right.
4: 84 square metres and 95 square metres, you'd have to say that they're hardly big enough for a dunny. They'll be multi-storey and you've got 90.3% of lots are under 400 square metres. What do we think of the lot sizes? They're appalling.
0: It's a mostly cloudy day in Victoria today with some scattered showers about the south of the ranges and isolated showers over East Gippsland and the Northern Plains with possible small hail about western and central coasts and snowfall above 1,100 metres today as well. And in Melbourne, a shower or two about this afternoon with a top of 15 today, showers tomorrow with a top of 13 and a shower or two on Wednesday. Right now, it's 15 degrees.
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9: Hello and welcome if you are just joining us. Cars and your questions next. Is it time to turn electric? With petrol prices set to soar. Also, how many kilometres has your car done? There's a Land Cruiser for sale that's ticked up 1 million Ks on the odometer. I'm going to try and find the next best, the most Ks. I'd love to hear from you. And in the joy of music, it's the TV themes that move you. This is the one for me.

0: And Squat back with Sean Dooley and, of course, the Monday Music Mash. Okay, 7 TV themes in 7 seconds. That will be the mash at 2:45. But we have been talking about social media. I'm getting on board at last, and I'm just getting a few do's and don'ts. Joe is in Brunswick. Joe, hello.
1: Buongiorno, Bridge.
0: Buongiorno, Joe. How are you?
1: Always happier to speak with you. Thank you. What about yourself?
0: Oh, Joe, very kind of you. I'm excellent. Thank you. Are you a social media person?
1: Can I say, because of my profession, I try to avoid it because I don't want to get myself into trouble.
0: What do you do, Joe?
1: I'm a psychologist.
0: So okay, yeah.
1: Restrictive rules and all blah, blah, blah. So I try to avoid it other than watching silly dog and cat and animal.
0: That's what I do. Yeah.
1: Yeah. But I think the thing that I would always suggest to you is be like the carpenter or the dressmaker. Measure 3 times, cut once.
0: Ah, such good advice, and probably should apply to every part of my life, Joe, now I think about it.
1: Could I also just add one other thing about your music themes?
0: Yes.
1: For TV shows, the theme to Hill Street Blues.
0: Oh, that... Da, da, da, da. Yeah, that is a lovely one, Joe. We'll play that for you after 1:30 when we do the Joy of Music. I love the Hill Street Blues. Thank you, Joe. Sarah says, it seems most of the advice you're getting begins with don't. I think it should also end with don't, just don't. That's regarding my Instagram, my new career on Instagram. Kate says, don't. Your time is precious. And I find reading or listening to podcasts much more edifying. But this one from Leanne, Instagram is fabulous. I'm also 60, and it depends on what you're using it for. You don't have to post. It's wonderful for following so many interesting people, products, and information. And that's hopefully what I will do, Leanne. Well, look out. I'll tell you my handle. What's my handle? I don't know what it is. That might be a good start. I'll find out my social media handle and I will pass it on because apparently I am going public. Okay. Cars and your questions. We didn't get through them last week and I promised you we would get James Ward in from drive.com.au again. He'll be joining me after a bit of faith from George Michael. Oh, by the way, Bridge Duclos is my handle. There. Instagram, Bridge Duclos. I'll post something later. Okay. Thanks. Bye.

0: Cause I gotta have faith. Ooh, I gotta have faith. Because I gotta have faith. I gotta have faith. Yes, and I need to have faith that my Instagram career will work. Bridge Duclo, that's B-R-I-G, not Bridge as in the Westgate. Bridge Duclo, that's my handle, I think it's called. Now, it is time to talk cars. We know that the fuel excise is gone. So what does this mean for you? Is it time to jump on the EVs? Any questions, though? Any questions at all? James Ward from drive.com.au is here to help.
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0: Well, drivers can expect a price increase at the petrol pump following the end of the federal government's fuel excise, which can't help but make me think the electric car is becoming just a little bit more attractive. We were talking EVs with drive.com.au's James Ward last week. We couldn't get to everyone. So, James, you've kindly agreed to come back and talk, well, not just EVs, but all things car.
5: I have come back and I've given you a follow on Instagram straight out of the box as well. So,
0: we're
5: doing both things.
0: Do you do it?
5: Yeah, the driver dad is me.
0: The driver, because you are teaching your daughter to drive.
5: I am, yeah. So
0: how's that working out?
5: It's great. She's been sort of really into it in the last week. And so every chance that she gets, she wants to drive. And I guess this is my advice to people. If you've got your young learners who are keen, give them every opportunity.
0: Yeah.
5: And it didn't matter whether it's
0: night,
5: daytime,
0: day, rain, but, sunshine.
5: And even a 15-minute whiz around to school or 10 minutes to a friend's place.
0: Yeah.
5: It's great. It's all experience.
0: Are you losing it at all? Do you lose the plot?
5: No. And this is the trick. Very calm. She's terrific. So she's doing a really good job, but be calm and give guidance and sort of give tips, how to look for roundabouts, what you do, how to judge other people. And she's improving every single time.
0: I think it's fun. I remember doing my kids. One of them I couldn't do because we just kept fighting, so I had to hand them over to the dad. But I did enjoy it. We are talking cars. We all know that petrol is definitely going to go up now because of this the end of the fuel excise. James, what do you think that will mean for people buying? We talked last week about, the sales have jumped for EVs. What do you think?
5: Yeah, look, it's one of those things that I think people saw at the start of the year that the volatility of petrol prices can cause such a huge amount of impact on the household budget week to week. And so if you're in the market for a new car to think, well, maybe now is the time to look at either a hybrid, like a Toyota or a Hyundai or something like that, or a plug-in hybrid, which we're seeing a lot of the new Chinese cars are. So they've got a petrol engine and
0: now, on that, someone has just asked, please, James, can you explain the difference between hybrid and plug-in?
5: I can. And look, what I'll do, I'll tell you what, I'll put it on my Instagram to keep like...
0: What's your Instagram again?
5: The Driver Dad.
0: The Driver Dad.
5: We did a recent TV show on Nine, which goes through all of this. So I'll put a link to that up there and you can see it. But basically, a standard hybrid, which is like a Toyota Camry or a Toyota RAV4, a Hyundai Tucson, or a Santa Fe or something like that, they have a battery and they have a petrol engine, but they don't have a plug.
0: So you
5: don't need to think about it. You just get in and you fill it with petrol and basically it will go twice as far on a tank as your current petrol-only car. That's it. And so if you're just thinking, I don't want to even think about it, a standard hybrid is the way to go. So they're really good. A plug-in hybrid has a bigger battery, and so you can get full electric driving range from a plug-in hybrid. Some of them do over 100 kilometres. Most do around 100 k's driving range on the battery. So you could, in theory, with a full battery, spend all your week, go to the shops, drop the kids at school, go to the office, whatever it is, and not use a drop of petrol because you can use the car's electric motors. You then need to plug it in to charge that battery back up again. But if you've got a driveway or a garage or something like that, you just need a standard

0: Household plug, you don't need special charges. And because it's a smaller battery, it'll recharge overnight, like your phone.
1: Right.
0: And then, of course, if you want to go further, you want to go visit relatives up in New South Wales, you can just drive it. And if the battery goes flat, you just put petrol in and the car can sort it out. So nice and easy. And then you have a full electric car. Yeah. So there's no petrol engine whatsoever. You have an even bigger battery. And so that does take, if you run it all the way down, it does take a lot longer to charge if it's very low. You can use high-speed charging, like public charging, or you may need to fit a charger at home. But then with a full electric, you'll never buy fuel again. And that's the kind of key.
2: That's the attraction. Okay, we are taking questions. James Ward, he is the content director of drive.com.au, knows everything there is to know. Give us a call if you'd like to ask a question. 1300 222 774. G'day, Joe.
3: Hi, Bridge. Hi, James. How are you?
0: Good, thanks.
3: Look, I've got a 8-year-old Renault Megane wagon.
0: Oh, yes.
3: We were going to change it in 10, you know, after 10 years. I'm looking at the Renault Scenic.
0: Yep.
3: My concern now is if I wait another 2 years, the price might come down on the electrics, but the wagon will be worthless. Are we seeing a resale, like a depreciation, further depreciation in petrol vehicles at the moment?
0: Look, it's actually not a bad question to ask. So we're seeing some of them come down. Obviously, a Megane wagon. I've got a Peugeot 308 wagon, so we can swap
2: with hated steering
0: French
2: wheel.
0: Car stories here. But yeah, they will come down because more and more people are looking for hybrids. And the other one, if you're wanting to stay with Renault, there's the new one, Symbioz, which is a really sharply priced, but that comes as a hybrid. So again, you don't need to think about full electric or anything, but that Megane E-Tech is a pretty cool thing, and you can get them at a pretty discounted rate at the moment.
3: Yeah, I was looking at the Scenic, actually.
0: Oh, the Scenic. Bigger. Yeah, yep. Look, have a look at the Symbioz. It comes in soon, and it might be a good intermediary if you're not ready to go full electric as well. But look, honestly, if you can trade the car in now and move off it, they will only, especially in passenger cars, they will only come further down in value.
2: Okay.
3: Good luck. Thanks, James.
2: Good on you, Joe. Thank you. Will, you're doing a little bit of driving, teaching yourself. Hi, Will.
4: Yeah, hello. Look, I just wanted to say, I heard your guest talking about teaching his daughter to drive. I'm currently teaching my second daughter to drive. She's just turned 18. She's neurodiverse, and what she has taught me, and I think this is really important for parents, teaching their kids to drive, they will let you know when they're ready.
0: Yes.
4: Don't push them.
0: No, this is a really, really good point. And a year ago, when my daughter wanted to try, it was stressful. She didn't want to touch it again. And she's come back and said, can I do this? And so I'm encouraging it every step of the way. So it's definitely not forcing her. She's come to me. But to be clear too, she will do proper driving lessons from a driving school because there's a lot of road rules. There's a lot of things that they will know that I probably have conveniently forgotten.
2: Yeah, that's true.
0: But the more training and the more experience that they can get, the better. But I completely agree. They need to be ready and keen to do it.
2: Good on you, Will. Good luck too. I hope she goes well. Bev has a question, which is a good one. Why promote hybrid? Great as a transition vehicle, but I think now outdated by better EVs and charging infrastructure.
0: No, and this is it. Hybrids are terrific. You don't need to think about it. And if you've got no off-street parking, if you live in a high-density apartment where you can't fit a charger, you can't plug it in, whether it's a plug-in hybrid or a full electric, unless you use the public infrastructure. Public infrastructure in Melbourne and Victoria and Australia as a whole is pretty bad. And if you need to go to regional areas or you're travelling a lot or you just can't manage the charging of your car, a hybrid is a very, very sensible step because it literally, you don't have to think, you don't have to change any behaviour and you will cut your fuel bills in half. Like, it's that simple.
2: Okay. Your calls, 1300 222 774, like Tim has rung in. Hello, Tim. How can we help you?
5: G'day. I'd love to buy something like a BYD Dolphin. I've been looking for a couple of years, but it just looks old. Is BYD like the Toyota of the car industry, with the electric car industry? Everything's a bit old and stable, and should I be looking elsewhere?
0: No, look, BYD is kind of, they're moving very, very quickly. And honestly, with any of the new Chinese brands, their rate of change is staggering. So what came out 2 years ago is already obsolete, and it makes them quite good value on the secondhand market. But if you're waiting to see what comes next. The Chinese brands are the ones who are moving fast. So BYD is currently challenging Toyota for Australia's top-selling car brand at the moment, which is kind of unheard of. But that Atto 3's been out for quite a few years. There's newer cars coming through all the time, new brands coming through. I think the Geely EX2 is one of the newest ones. It's sub $30,000, so it's a 20-something thousand-dollar car. That's something from a brand we weren't even talking about a year ago, and it's moving forward very quickly. So do shop around, do have a look, but remember, this is a very fast-moving technology.
5: Mm. Cool, thank you.
2: Good on you, Tim. Thank you for the call. Nick, hello.
1: G'day.
2: What's your question?
1: Yeah, thanks for that. After your talk last week, I was inspired to consider electric vehicles further. And I'm just wondering, to put in a charger at home, what's the sort of cost involved in doing that if I was to buy a second-hand one?
0: This is an excellent question, because it really is one of those things. A lot of car brands give away the charger, or you can, they're not that expensive for the box. But yeah, getting it fitted, and it depends on your house and the access and your wiring, because they're a high voltage thing. You need to have separate circuits. I've heard them cost anywhere between $600 and about $2,000 to install. So you can get quotes before it happens. It would be best to just shop around for a quote to get it installed. But depending on where your switchboard is and where you need to put the charger is going to make a big difference.
1: So the box itself is relatively cheap, isn't it?
0: Yeah, the box isn't too bad. And again, a lot of manufacturers will bundle them in, and as part of the negotiation for buying a car, see what they can do. See if they can throw one into the deal. But fitting it is separate always. And anywhere between 600 and 2 grand is probably about right.
1: And if you're traveling and you're staying over at a friend's place, they don't have one.
0: Yep.
1: You can use an extension lead?
0: Yeah, so most cars will come with a portable charger that can plug in. Don't put it on an extension lead, though, because those sort of Cambrook leads you get at Target or the supermarket, they are not rated to carry the amount of electricity that the EVs need, and you'll find they'll heat up, and they can actually be a cause of fire. So you can use most electric cars will come with a portable charger that you can just plug into a PowerPoint. Use that, but don't put that on an extension cord unless it's a very high current rated cord.
1: Right. Maybe carry one of those.
0: You can get them from electrical suppliers, and you can get longer cables.
1: No worries.
2: Good on you, Nick. Thank you. We are talking cars. Any car questions for James Ward? He's the content director of drive.com.au. Steve, you're a little bit cranky about hybrids.
6: I'm cranky about a lot of things about this discussion, especially that one, even that last piece about extension leads. I mean, every extension lead's rated to 10 amps, which is more than your EV will draw over through its granny charger. So that's even a piece of misinformation itself.
0: Well, you've got to be careful, because they will heat up.
6: They will heat up, but they're all rated to 10 amps, and they won't burn.
2: Oh, what's your beef, Steve? What's your beef about hybrids?
6: All right, well, we're talking about hybrids as if they are some sort of electric vehicle, when they're not. A hybrid is not an electric vehicle. It's an internal combustion engine. It just gets some recovery from the regenerative braking, but it doesn't make it an electric vehicle.
0: They are electrified, and this is the thing. They do carry a battery. They do have a higher voltage system. If you have a look...
6: They generate all of their electricity through regenerative braking. The only reason they have any ability to regenerate is because they've used petrol to get there in the first place.
0: That's correct,
2: I think what we're talking about here is the difference between electric and electrified, isn't it? Use electricity.
0: Exactly. It's not a pure electric vehicle. You don't get any electric-only driving range, but you get a significant saving in fuel consumption, and that's the key. It's not people arguing over what the technology is and what they need to have in their car. For the most part, people just simply want to save on fuel, and a closed-loop hybrid that doesn't need a plug will save you fuel. No matter what argument about the technology, it will save you fuel.
2: Yeah. Okay. Philip, what's your question for James?
7: Question listening to your training your vehicles in. I've got two work vehicles. They're both diesel, and I use them for my installation company, and do you think the diesels are going to be something you're going to trade in early, but some electric these electric vehicles for commercial state aren't up to speed yet?
0: No, it's a really good question, particularly around the commercial use. And so a diesel ute or a van or something like that, when you're doing higher miles, a diesel is more efficient that way. And an electrified vehicle in any way is not as efficient when it is towing or carrying a heavy load or doing long distances. They are predominantly designed for urban driving for their efficiency. So if you do need to be carrying, you do need to be working, diesel still has a place. And for Australia, we run on diesel. All the trucks are diesel. Most of the double cab utes are diesel. Going into regional areas, you're going to need diesel. So we're still a little way away from where full commercial vehicles for that kind of heavy load carrying and heavy towing and long distance will be there for electrified. There are plenty of electric vans. There will be a plug-in hybrid diesel ute before the end of the year. This is the Chery Stockman, which is going to be very interesting. But yeah, we will still need diesel. So resale will still be okay.
7: Yep. Okay. Good Thanks on you. Very much.
2: Thank you, Philip. Good on you. Thanks for the call. Terry wants to know, why isn't anyone talking about dual fuel gas cars?
0: Yeah, look, it's one of those things that during the 90s, to convert your car to run on LPG was a big thing. And you could get a factory LPG car from Ford and Holden that would come as an option to buy. LPG conversions do cost quite a bit of money to put in, but the savings aren't there. LPG as a cost has gone up. It's still an option for older cars, but honestly, if you want to save on fuel, buy a hybrid. And again, it will save you fuel.
2: Yep. Okay. John, your question for James.
8: Yeah. Hi, James and Bridge. I don't really have a question. I just want to relay, I've been driving an EV for 6 months now. And 2 weeks ago on a weekend trip to Bright, I had my first major range anxiety experience.
0: Yep.
8: And I'll describe it to you. We left Bright, our accommodation, got an hour and a half on the road on the way back to Melbourne, realised that we'd left something behind. I won't tell you whose fault it was. But
2: I don't like the sound of that.
8: Had to spin around and go back to our accommodation to pick it up and then drive back to Melbourne. But what I found was, because we'd been doing driving around Bright, just short trips around Bright, the car had learnt that it was costing less power per 100 kilometres.
0: Yep.
8: And then when we topped up, we had a 300 kilometre range showing on the dash, and we only had 230 kilometres to go. But 80 kilometres out, we were not going to make it.
0: Yeah.
2: Oh my gosh, that would be the worst stress.
0: And this is it. When an electric vehicle is on a high-speed highway touring, it is less efficient than it is around town because it does not get the energy recovery from that regenerative braking. So as you slow down, the motors basically create friction, essentially, which recharges the battery. But if you're doing 100 kilometres an hour the whole way, you are using energy the whole way. And this is the thing. So we need more chargers in regional Australia. Yeah.
2: James, next we're going to be talking to a man who is selling his car. It's a Toyota Land Cruiser. It's got 1 million kilometres on the odometer. Would you buy that car?
0: Look, if that has been cared for, the mileage doesn't matter. If you are looking after a car, and honestly, a Toyota that's done 1 million kilometres, it's pretty amazing. Toyotas will do that. And you used to hear the taxis. So the Falcon and taxis used to do 1 million kilometres before needing an engine rebuild.
2: Okay. Well, we're going to be talking to the owner of that car next. Good to know that James would buy it. James, it's lovely to talk to you. Thanks for coming in again.
0: Always a pleasure.
2: James Ward, a content director of drive.com.au, answering all your car questions. Yep, coming up, as I said, I want to know how many Ks you've done on your odometer. Let's see if we can beat 1 million. And we will speak to the man behind that. That was Cars for Today.
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2: Yes, hello, welcome. If you're just joining us from all across Victoria, we have been talking about cars with James Ward and a couple of texts on the hybrid. Paul says, it's a great interim solution for apartment dwellers who can't wait for owners' committees to get the car park upgraded for plug-in vehicles. So I think that does explain how that hybrid does work in the meantime. Coming up in the joy of music, we're celebrating the TV themes that move you. For me, it's this one.
13: Welcome back.
2: Welcome back, Cotter. What a wonderful show that was. I think Ollie, who's here with us, never heard of that show. He's looking at me blankly through the glass. After 2 o'clock, squawk back your bird questions with Sean Dooley, Wenli Ma, and What to Watch, and of course, the Monday Music Mash. I think you can see there that Chris might have extended his TV theme into the Monday Music Mash. We will play that at 2:45. But let's check your weather. Partly cloudy today. Medium chance of showers, meaning bring an umbrella. You'll need it. A top of 15 degrees. Army. Tomorrow, showers, just showers, 13 degrees. Wednesday, a shower or two. For the rest of Victoria, mostly cloudy with scattered showers south of the ranges, isolated showers over East Gippsland and the Northern Plains. Small hail possible on the western and central coast. Snow above 1,100 metres and winds moderate to fresh northwesterly, turning strong and gusty before turning. So the overall vibe is rug up, pack a brolly, and accept that Victoria has once again decided to have four seasons in one day. Three of them right now. Thank you.
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2: Are you looking for a new car? Well, there's a four-wheel drive up for grabs. The only hitch, it's done 1 million kilometres. 1 million. How many kilometres has your car done? I'm sitting on 120. I thought that was a lot. Give us a call, 1300 222 774. The owner of this Toyota Land Cruiser is Gary Driscoll. He's from Nil, and he joins us now. Gary, hello.
14: Hello, Bridget.
2: Oh, my goodness me. Now, tell me, how in the hell have you got to 1 million kilometres? I thought I was good on 120.
14: I think most stock agents around the country of Australia would be able to tell you it's pretty easy to do in this job. So,
2: yeah, because you've drive, what, about 180 k's a day?
14: Look, it varies. And it can be, I'm heading off to buy Rams on Wednesday and I'll do 2,000 k's in 3 days. So.
2: Gee, yeah. You'll be pleased to know James Ward from drive.com.au said he would buy 1 million car because it means if it go 1 million, it could go another million.
14: Well, that's possible, I suppose. But this vehicle just kept going, so no need to sell it, just keep driving it.
2: And why are you selling it? Are you feeling a bit sad, Gary? You've had it for years.
14: Yeah, look, had it for a while, but... No, I've certainly moved on, and I'll let someone else have the privilege of seeing whether it stays on all the nines or whether it clocks over to zeros again.
2: Mm. All right. Well, that's interesting because you've left it on 999 kilometres. So you're waiting for the next person for it to tick over.
14: Yeah, so I've... travelled it on the trailer from Horsham back to Nil, and I'll take it back to Horsham for its final roadworthy and deliver it to whoever the purchaser is, which it was up on Auctions Plus this morning at 8 o'clock, and it'll be on there for 2 weeks to give anyone the opportunity that may not have seen it straight up to have a crack at it.
2: Well, it's... It sounds amazing. It is a Toyota Land Cruiser. Gary Driscoll, a stock agent from Western Victoria, is the driver, and it's on 999 kilometres, nearly 1 million. And I'm asking you, how much has your car done? I think that seems like a stack. But I suppose the good news is you have had it serviced regularly. Kirsty joins us. Oh, sorry, Kirsty. Hi, Kirsty. How many have you done?
15: $441,000 in my Toyota.
2: Oh, that's not bad. It feels like there's a theme. They keep going, the old Toyotas, by the sound of things.
15: Toyotas never die, according to my mechanic.
2: Are you going to keep going till you hit the million?
15: Well, I'd quite like a new car, but my husband says no.
2: Oh, he's one of those drive-it-into-the-ground husbands, is he?
15: That's the one. Yeah. We go to the beach a lot and have dogs, so, you know, doesn't really matter too much. No. We're not really calm people, but, yeah, very reliable. Can't fault it.
2: Good to hear, Kirsty. $441,000. Phil, can you beat that?
16: Yeah, $810,000.
2: Ooh, $810. What sort of car?
16: Have a guess.
2: Toyota.
16: Yes.
2: This is not a plug for Toyota, by the way. It just happens at all these cars. Gee whiz. And where did you drive it, Phil? Where have you been?
16: It's a 2-litre Hilux Workmate, a little ute with a tub on the back. It hasn't done any work. It only cuts some surfboard around down the peninsula. But yeah, no, I bought it brand new in 98. Still got it, obviously.
2: Yeah.
16: Serviced it myself and... it's just, I don't know, it just keeps going. I can afford a new car, but I figure, well, why, you know?
2: Yes, I'm with you. That is a good effort. Okay, we're trying to beat a million. Hello? Hello, who's this?
17: Yeah, this is Dean.
2: Dean, hello. How many Ks have you done?
17: I did 1.2 in a Toyota Crusader.
2: Oh, 1.2. Oh, you've got a bit of competition here, Gary. did you sell it?
17: It was still going, but it was just about worn out. It actually probably done more than that because the speedo actually worn out, the cogs and the numbers tick over had worn out, and it'd get to 9 and it'd sit on 9 for a few Ks before it ticked over to the next, you know, the next zero.
2: Oh, that is amazing. 1.2. Well, Gary Driscoll, you've only got the 999,999. Nearly a million. What do you reckon you'll get for this good old cruiser?
14: Look, that's going to be up to those that might be interested. I would have thought that it may be a Toyota dealer wanting to put it in the in their showroom like it was at Horsham Toyota for the last few months. And as your previous caller said, it's probably good advertising. So, but certainly it only has had, I said, how many times do you think it might have been started in all those years? So, good point.
2: Yeah, very good point.
14: And while I've been driving that one, I've done 270,000 Ks in a 15 model that I use on weekends.
2: I'm getting the vibe that you spend a lot of time in the car. Gary Driscoll, I hope your new car gives you joy and I hope you sell your beautiful old million-kilometre Toyota Land Cruiser. Thank you for joining us.
14: No worries at all.
2: Good on you. Thanks, Gary. Bridget. And we are asking you how many Ks you've done. We've got up to 1.2. Mark, what about you?
18: Hey, Bridget and crew. I had a Commodore V8 that serviced every 10,000 Ks, and I got 700,000. I sold it with 700,000 Ks on the clock.
2: And what do the people say? Because my dad always told me not to buy cars with too many Ks.
18: Oh, one of my customers brought the car and he knew the car well.
2: Yeah.
18: And they did another 300,000 on it.
2: Wow. That's amazing. That is amazing. I wonder if new cars would do that, Mark.
18: Well, in theory they should, but if maintenance is your key issue.
2: Yeah, that's exactly right. You've got to make sure you keep your service records up, yeah?
18: Yep. Yeah, maintenance, just change the oil. All the fluids, all the time.
2: Yep. Good on you, Mark. Thank you very much. And that is a Holden Commodore. Well, there you go. You can buy yourself that car if you want. It's hit a million kilometres on the odometer. And it is up for sale. Gary Driscoll is the buyer. It is time to celebrate the joy of music. And Chris wants to talk about the TV themes that make you warm, that take you back and make you comfortable. Let us know yours. 1300 222 774.

0: XTC, are you receiving me here on the ABC, Melbourne and Victoria? Chris Hollow put that song on the radio. I will get him to please explain next. When he joins me for The Joy of Music, and we want to talk about the TV themes that make you feel cosy. 1300 222 774.
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0: And before we get to the joy of music and the TV themes that take you back, Julie on the text, Chris Hollow playing XTC is a bold statement. I couldn't agree more.
1: I'm receiving you, Bridget.
0: Loud and clear.
1: I hear you.
0: Yes.
1: Yeah.
0: A
1: television song. I mean, I could have played Television Addict by The Victims.
0: Oh, I see. You're trying to play a TV song.
1: Yeah.
0: Oh, okay.
1: Yeah.
0: I'll give you that. Sorry,
1: you.
0: I didn't make
1: it. Are you receiving me?
0: Yeah, I'm receiving you, all right? I really am. XTC. Christopher, the joy of music, the TV themes. Gosh, there's some beautiful ones.
1: Yeah.
0: Where do you start?
1: Funnily enough, I've never done this before where we celebrate TV themes, music and television. But we thought, what are the TV themes that really take you back, that are like a real portal to that time when you were in the lounge room on your stomach, kicking your legs, watching
0: And when you hear them years later, they make you feel completely fuzzy.
1: Yeah.
0: And warm. And,
1: yeah.
0: And yeah, I feel like chocolate milk.
1: Well, I'm going to go with my first one, which is a song. It was a Japanese cartoon. It was on the ABC. It was called Gigantor.
0: I remember it so well.
1: Yeah.
0: I love Gigantor.
2: Oh, Gigantor with a space in it. Is that your romance? Gigantor with a space in it.
0: Oh, yeah. Now, Gigantor used to appear on Saturday morning cartoons
1: often. Definitely. And it was one of the first anime experiences that we had. So there was also Speed Racer and Astro Boy.
0: Yes.
1: Things like this, so that's, what about you, Bridget?
0: Well, mine is, I've played it as I was introducing this, but Welcome Back, Cotter made me feel, and still does, makes me feel fabulous. If anyone knows where I can watch it, let me know.

0: is Gabe Kaplan.
1: Gabe Kaplan, it just felt really good. I mean, it was a lovely show, but that made me feel particularly good. Kaz, well, what's yours that you love?
2: Hello, you got me?
1: We have.
2: Oh, hello, it's Kaz here. Lovely to talk again. Well, mine's got lots of memories because it's Prisoner and it's a very touching tune, but Colette Mann, who was in the show, she was my tap dancing teacher at the time.

0: As, I wasn't allowed to watch Prisoner.
1: Weren't you?
0: No. I think it came on at 8:30, which was my cut-off time.
1: Yeah, and there were some shady characters on it, Kaz, remember?
2: Oh, yes, there were. But that song is so moving, really.
1: Yeah, it is.
2: It's a very moving tune.
1: It's a full-on saga in itself, that one, I think. Catherine, hello.
0: Hold on, Kaz.
3: Hi, Bridget. Mine is a bit of a nostalgia for millennials. It's Around the Twist theme.
0: Yeah.

0: Catherine, excuse my ignorance, what was Round the Twist?
1: Round the Twist was a show in the 90s. It's actually hard to describe Round the Twist. It was actually a crazy
2: a
1: show.
2: Really, but crazy show. Strange
1: based show. Based on Paul Jennings' books, and absolutely loved it. If you can, try and check it out. I think it's still on ABC iView. So.
0: Okay, I'm being told it was about a haunted lighthouse.
2: The lighthouse was down at Anglesey, a little
0: Port
2: bit
0: Arlington.
2: Further on.
0: Yeah. Yes.
2: And following off, there's an American comedian who does a great bit about Round the Twist because he points out some of the storylines, which include, you know, a male pregnancy. And yes, they were all award-winning episodes.
0: Yeah. Oh, good on you, Catherine. I'm going to have to give that one a bit of a look. Yes. Now let us go to Zoe and Simon. Hello, Zoe and Simon.
3: Hello. How are you, Bridge?
0: We're very well, thank you. What's the theme song you both loved?
3: Well, Simon, do you want to say your one?
4: I love the Buzzing Doodle.
3: The Patty Duke Show.
0: Oh, my Patty Duke. I love Patty Duke so much.
3: No, I hadn't even heard of it till he told me about
0: really?
3: It.
0: Oh, no. Patty Duke was fabulous. Zoe, which was yours?
3: Mine was Bewitched because I'm 10 years younger than Simon.
0: Bewitched. Oh,
3: and
0: yeah.
3: It just brings back such memories.
0: Here it is, yeah. Oh, makes me feel being in my jammies for some reason.
2: Yeah, so it actually played early at some times, but then it also was like 4:30, you know, it was straight after school, you would be watching Bewitched. Mm. And that was about 20 years.
0: That gives you a twinkle, doesn't it, yeah. Zoe?
3: It does, and it was always after school. We weren't allowed TV in the morning.
0: No.
3: And also, I wasn't allowed to watch Prisoner either. It was, you know, too late.
2: It was
3: too
2: verboten.
3: Risky.
2: Yeah.
3: Yes, justice for Borton, exactly.
0: Oh, that's lovely, Zoe, and thank you to Simon as well. We are talking about TV themes in the joy of music. Christopher?
2: Well, funnily enough, Bewitched actually has a similar experience to the one that I'm just about to play, which is Lucille Ball. And it's not I Love Lucy. It was actually the show that came after that, which was Here's Lucy.
0: Oh, is it different theme?
2: Different theme.
0: Ah.
5: Here's Lucy.
0: Lucy. Oh, yes, I did watch that.
5: Lucille Ball.
0: Nicole Kidman playing, they played this theme, and that was a fantastic show. Michelle is in Sandringham, my friend Michelle. Hello.
6: Hi, Bridge. How are you?
0: Very well. What's the TV theme you love that makes you warm and fuzzy?
6: Yabba dabba doo!

0: fantastic concept, and this is a theme song that actually tells you the story.
1: Yeah.
0: I don't mind a
1: theme song. Yeah. Theme song that tells you the story, Michelle. What were you doing when you watched the Flintstones?
2: I was. It was after school, definitely after school.
1: Yeah. Yeah.
2: Yeah, growing up, primary school, loved it.
1: Such happy memories. I could watch that all over again. Correction, Chris. Sorry, I was wrong. It was not in the Round the Twist Lighthouse was in Eyres Inlet. Yeah. Not Port Arlington. So, I don't even think Port Arlington has a lot.
0: I said Anglesey, so I'm a little bit closer.
1: Yeah, all right. We are talking, we'll celebrate it. In the joy of music, the themes, the TV themes that made you happy. John, hello.
3: G'day, how's it going?
1: Good.
3: My theme song is Arnie from the Arnie Jack Show.
1: So rip your bloody arms off.
3: Oh, it is. That's the one. Your bike is screaming, and I know you're coming near.

0: Oz Artie. It was an amazing show, John. Did you love it?
1: Yeah, I reckon it was a classic, mate.
0: It was a classic.
2: It was a classic, and it wasn't actually on TV for very long. Like, it was only on for a year or a year and a half.
0: Yeah, that's probably why we remember it and loved it. So you wouldn't have been allowed to watch that, Chris.
2: I wasn't allowed.
0: You were a bit younger than me.
2: My father was a big Graham Bond, Rory O'Donoghue fan. I was allowed to watch Arnie Jack.
0: Yeah, that's good. Simon, hello. What's the theme you love?
3: Yeah, nostalgia for a couple of shows that were nostalgia shows when they were made in the 70s. About the 1950s,
0: yeah.
3: Which of course, Happy Days and MASH.
0: Oh, both fabulous. Happy Days, what a great song.

0: Oh, Simon, I remember hearing that. It was a Sunday at 7 o'clock, I think.
1: Might have been. Oh, look, MASH was so ubiquitous. I remember travelling across the United States and you had televisions in your bus stop.
0: Yeah.
1: And I'd be watching endless repeats of MASH. I think it was on five channels at one time.
0: I know. It must have been the most repeated show ever, too. And here's a bit of Happy Days. This is joyful.

0: there you go, Simon. A little bit of Happy Days at MASH 4, Simon.
1: I always did wonder what happened to the brother, Chuck.
0: I wasn't the only one. They didn't like him. I think it might have been the pilot, then they decided he wasn't entertaining enough. I do too, Chris. I worry about Chuck. Aaron, hello.
2: How are you guys? My favourite, all-time favourite theme song for Australian viewing when I was a young man was Skippy.
0: Skippy.
2: The theme song.
0: The bush kangaroo.
2: Skippy, Skippy, Skippy.
0: Oh, Aaron, I love it too. Brings back warm memories.
2: It's very, very, very, brings a smile to my face.
0: Yeah, me too. Me too, Aaron. It was pure TV.
1: Well, Skippy was part of a great, tradition of animals that save lives. Like there was Flipper the dolphin.
0: He did lots of good work.
1: The littlest hobo.
0: Mr. Ed wasn't bad.
1: I'm not sure how many lives Mr. Ed saved.
0: No, but he could talk.
1: Yeah, there was.
0: You've got to give credit for talking,
1: Benji.
0: Chris. Benji.
1: There was Boomer.
0: Oh, Benji. Yeah, Benji was too sad, though. Rennie is in Albury. Hi, Rennie.
3: Hi, how are you?
0: Good, thank you.
3: Mine was Banana Splits.
0: Oh, yeah.
1: This is Saturday morning TV in a nutshell.

0: Oh, yeah. What did you were you doing when you were watching that, Rennie? How old were you?
1: Oh, that's a good question.
2: Journalist.
1: I don't know, probably 12 or something.
0: Yeah, yeah. I love the banana splits.
2: The banana splits, yeah, that was the tradition that the banana splits came in was the bubblegum kind of pop band. So Josie and the Pussycats.
0: Oh, yeah, that was fabulous times. Yeah, great times. Oh, I miss all of this. Jonathan is in Merrillbach. Jonathan, for you, what was it?
3: Well, it was the Bugs Bunny show, you know, straight after.

0: Bugs Bunny character.
1: Oh, stuffing, look at that.
2: Very good. Very good impersonation, Jonathan. Thank you. Chris, you got one more you want to say?
0: Actually, I'm going to go for one that was it was only on for a year. And so this is deep ABC TV. And it was done by the fellow Buck Henry, who
2: wrote everything.
0: Wrote everything. So he did, well, he did The Graduate, but he also did Get Smart. That's how he and Mel Brooks became famous. In the late 70s, he had a TV show called Quark. And it was...
2: never heard of it.
0: Yes, it was a science fiction show. It starred Richard Benjamin. And it was, written by Buck Henry. It was called Quark. They used to go around space picking up space junk.
2: As you do.
0: As
2: you did back then. Only you would come up with this.
0: The theme went exactly like this.
2: I remember the theme, funnily enough, but not the show.
0: So this was at the same time, like, Monkey Magic was on, The Goodies. Quark was kind of... There was a show called Wayne and Schuster. Yeah.
2: Wayne and Schuster. Yeah. There are so many that are coming in. Lots of MASH people. And I do think MASH had something special. Craig from Ballarat, he mentioned Batfink and Karate. Batfink and Karate. Do you remember them?
0: I do.
2: Oh, Chris, that brings joy to my heart. And Diana, you've got one I can't believe hasn't been mentioned. Hello.
3: Oh, good afternoon, Bridget. I'd just like you to sit right back and you'll hear a tale. Tale of a trip.
2: Oh, gosh. Yeah. Do you know we don't have this in the system, Diana? Sing it.
3: Oh, my God. Oh, no.
2: Let's sit right back and we'll hear a tale of a fateful trip that started. Da, da, da, da. Something like that, Diana.
0: Aboard a tiny ship.
2: Yes, the mate was a man.
3: A mighty sailing man, a skipper brave and sure.
2: Yes.
3: Five passengers set sail that day for a three-hour tour.
0: That's a three-hour tour.
2: Oh, I love it, Diana. I absolutely love it. Thank you, Gilligan's Island. Keep them coming in. We'll take a couple more after 2 o'clock. Christopher, 1300 222 774. Those TV themes are... make you feel fuzzy. Chris, and also you've decided the Monday Music Mash to do TV themes.
0: That's right. So that's a little bit of an end to the Monday Music Mash. I think it's way too easy.
2: Seven TV themes in 7 seconds. Chris, thank you.
0: Thanks, Bridge.
2: Lovely to have television addict Chris Hollow, producer, you name it, in the studio with me. So coming up after the news, we're going to talk squawk back with Sean Dooley. We'll have to mention the bird flu. Wendley Marr on what to watch and, as we said, the Monday Music Match. But time to get your calls ready. 1300 222 774. Any questions you have at all for Sean Dooley, he will be able to answer them. And also, let us play a couple more of your favourite TV themes, the ones that took you back and made you feel fabulous. That's coming.
4: Good afternoon, Nicholas Hines with ABC News. A coronial inquest into a COVID outbreak which left 50 aged care residents dead at Melbourne's St Basil's Home for the Aged has resumed today after years of delays. Nicole Asher reports.
5: After initially refusing to give evidence, St Basil's former nursing manager Vicky Koz has today been questioned about the policies and procedures in place to protect the aged care home in the case of a COVID-19 outbreak. When asked to point to a specific procedure for separating residents who tested positive to the virus from healthy residents, Ms Koz was unable to, suggesting the relevant documents had gone missing. In winter 2020, during the second wave of the pandemic, COVID swept through the facility with deadly consequences. The resumption of the inquest coincides with the six-year anniversary of the outbreak.
4: One Nation has revealed Warren Pickering will lead the party's campaign for November's Victorian state election. The Army veteran is currently the party's state president and will now be the lower house candidate for Pakenham. Liberal Party defector Colleen Harkin and the creator of One Nation's Please Explain cartoon series, Mark Nicholson, have also been announced as candidates. Leader Pauline Hanson says her party will be running candidates in every seat and more will be announced soon. The ABC was denied access to today's media event. The mammoth trial of veteran broadcaster Alan Jones over historical sexual assault charges is underway at a Sydney local court. Ethan Ricks reports.
6: Alan Jones has pleaded not guilty to 20 counts of assault with act of indecency and 2 counts of sexual touching relating to 6 complainants. The prosecution has begun...

0: laying out their case against the 85-year-old by detailing the alleged offending they say took place between 2003 and 2020. The court heard that one alleged victim known as Complainant Jay met Mr. Jones when he was a promising teenage athlete and received $600 a week from him to help with his training. Prosecutors allege Mr. Jones touched him multiple times while at his Fitzroy Falls property and had pushed his naked body up against the complainant. The judge-only trial continues.
1: Australia's peak medical body has hit out at Federal Labor's gambling reforms, arguing they fall short of what's required to curb harm. The bill before Parliament will restrict wagering ads at certain times on television and radio, but it's not a blanket ban. Australian Medical Association President Danielle McMullen has told a Senate inquiry that the government should go further.
2: Our position remains clear that there should be a comprehensive ban on gambling advertising during all live sport, regardless of time, platform or scheduled breaks. Partial restrictions are not enough.
1: The federal government has confirmed the first bird mass mortality event from H5 bird flu in Australia. Testing taken from a larger group of sick and dead birds in South Australia's southeast has returned positive results. There are 74 confirmed cases of the H5 strain across the country. And Federal Agriculture Minister Julie Collins says there's no evidence of the strain in poultry or agriculture.
3: We'll continue to inform the public where the H5 bird flu has been detected. Australians should expect to see more spread and larger numbers now of wildlife being affected.
1: US President Donald Trump says he held off on a fresh attack on Iran in the hope of a deal to halt Tehran's nuclear ambitions and reopen the Strait of Hormuz. In an earlier post on Truth Social, the US president claimed allies in the Middle East had reached the parameters of a deal to end the war. Iran says negotiations with Oman on managing traffic through the strait are in their final stages, but there's no talk of reopening it. Mr. Trump has declined to outline a deadline for any deal, but claims fresh talks will resume in the coming day.
4: They said, we'd like to make a deal. Now, you know, I don't know what they say, because a lot of times they'll say that to me and then they'll go out and say, we don't know what he's talking about. Obviously, they don't want to be attacked.
1: Firefighters in Greece are resuming their attempts to contain wildfires west of Athens. Here's the BBC's Sarah Rainsford.
5: After France and Spain, now Greece is burning. The worst fire is to the west of Athens, fueled by high temperatures, bone-dry ground and high winds. People have been evacuated and hundreds of firefighters are battling the flames. Two were killed when their helicopter was hit from behind by another and plunged to the ground. Just hours earlier, the country's prime minister had warned of the risks of flying to douse the flames in such strong winds. With fires still advancing towards Athens, he's warned of extremely difficult days ahead.
1: And in the Victoria weather-wise, mostly cloudy this afternoon with scattered showers about and south of the ranges and some isolated showers in the east and north with some snowfalls above 1,100 metres. In Melbourne, a shower or two this afternoon. Tomorrow, showers with a top of 13 and a shower or two on Wednesday. Right now, it's 16 degrees.
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9: And Squawkback is coming up. Sean Dooley will be here to answer any bird questions that you may have. We will have to touch on the bird flu, sadly, because we have now 74 confirmed cases. That has really shot up. If you're wondering what to watch, Wenli Ma, the culture editor from The Nightly, will join us just after 2:30. Then, of course, well, we know that their TV themes, there's seven on them in 7 seconds for the Monday Music Mash. Now, don't be surprised if that changes, because Chris thinks it's too easy and he has been known to dabble with his own work at a very late stage. We will see. Before the 2 o'clock news, we were celebrating the joy of music. Well, the joy of TV themes in this case with Chris Hollow. And we were asking you, what are the themes that just make you feel, I don't know, just warm, nostalgic, fuzzy? They take you back. David, what was the one you loved? Hi, David.
10: Oh, hi, it's in here. Just before I do, I just wanted to say, can you pass a message on to Shannon Lush? And that last week she said that she hated induction cooktops.
9: Yeah.
10: You know why?
9: Why?
10: Because they're easy to clean.
9: Okay, David, I am writing that down and I will deliver that one to Shannon. You're probably spot on, you know. She loves a good job of cleaning, doesn't she?
10: That's right. Now, my TV show tells a fantastic story of a fight between two tribes or two groups, and that is F Troop.
9: Oh, F Troop. I never watched this. Here we go.
11: The end of the Civil War was near when, quite accidentally, our hero was
9: What's that, David?
10: I'm singing along.
9: Oh, go.
10: The Medal of Honor, please, little them well. Our little band just kneeling it on some blood was filled as stone. I think a man. Fights are colorful sights and nobody takes a licking. We're pale face and red skin. Altered chicken.
9: David, that was very good. I suggest that you ring for our Thursday quiz, You're the Voice, which is where we get people to sing because you're quite good at it.
10: Depending, I'm on the road.
9: All right, anyway, we'll see how we go. David, thank you, and I will pass your thoughts about induction ovens on to Shannon Lush when we speak to her. Thank you very much. Other ones coming in. I can't believe no one has mentioned family ties, says Alison. And Michael from Ballarat, I'm not sure if we've got this, but this was one of my all-time favourites. It was? Michael?
12: Yes, Bridget. Going way back,
9: yeah.
12: Daniel Boone.
9: Daniel Boone was a man.
12: Was a man.
9: Can you sing it?
12: Yes, was a man, and he fought for America to make all America free. And I can't remember the rest of it.
9: he used to throw a
12: tomahawk and it split the tree in half.
9: Yeah, he was amazing, wasn't he? My sister's name was Danielle. We used to call her Daniel Boone. What a great show and a lovely memory, Michael. Thank you very much. Thank you, everybody, for giving us a call. Also, one's coming in, Hogan's Hero, Get Smart, Brady Bunch, Felix the Cat, ABC, Sweet and Sour, Henderson Kids, The Goodies, Doctor Who, Knight Rider. We could have gone on forever and ever. And, of course, The Muppets. Thank you very much, everybody. Time to get on the line. Time to talk birds. Squawk back, 1300 222 774.

0: 774 ABC Melbourne and Victoria. Bridget Duclos with you this afternoon. That's Steely Dan, Reeling in the Years. Claire says, I love that song and thank you. I think that was to make up for XTC a little bit earlier. We are about to talk birds, the bird flu, but also nesting with Sean Dooley and also your questions. And I've got to say, there are plenty of them. Birds next.
1: I'm Sana Qadar. 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

0: Oh, yes. And as I welcome Sean Dooley, our birdman from Bird Life Australia, 1300 222 774 is the number if you'd like to ask Sean questions. And Dools, while we don't want to always start our bird talk with doom and gloom, we do actually need to talk about the bird flu with 74 confirmed cases. Hello.
1: Yes. Hi, Bridget. It's a tough moment for bird lovers as we start to see more and more cases popping up in different places and higher numbers. We had sadly our first mass mortality event in South Australia where around 50 crested terns were, that was an aerial survey, and they were seen dead on some islands off South Australia. And yeah, we're just bracing ourselves for the spread of this. It's tough. My heart goes out to a lot of people who are out there doing the surveying, particularly along the beaches in Victoria and South Australia, and hopefully, you know, keeping a handle on it and reducing the number of potential transmission sites. But it looks like those little ember attacks that we had are now turning into spot fires that are starting to potentially get out of hand.
0: It feels like a bit of bad news every day. Barbara from Port Arlington wanted to know, Dools, regarding the bird flu, should she continue to keep her bird baths out for the birds?
1: Yeah, that's an interesting one. At the moment, I mean, it's still confined so far to coastal species. So that, and when I don't just mean sort of, you know, any bird near the coast, like at the moment it's only been positively identified in two native resident species, the silver gull and the crested tern, but we can expect fairly soon that other birds, like coastal birds and water birds, at the moment there's no outbreak.

0: on the mainland. It's not inland, birds on gardens and things. So for now, things like bird baths are, probably okay away from those beach areas. I mean, Port Arlington's near the beach on the, but it's it's not in our garden birds yet, and it's highly unlikely to be devastating through our garden bird populations like it can be through water birds and seabirds that nest in colonies and feed in big flocks. But once it is established, that's something that people are going to have to start thinking about, because you don't want to increase those opportunities for transmission between birds that wouldn't normally come into contact with each other. So at the moment, it's still fine, but it would be something that we would really have to think about as if this continues to roll out.
1: Yeah. And just a quick one from Victoria on the text. Sean, I rescued my ham and cheese toasty from a very cheeky magpie and then continued to eat it. Is that putting myself at risk of contracting bird diseases?
0: Well, it's certainly not currently, you're not at risk of bird flu, of the H5 bird flu from a magpie. But yeah, I suppose it's not necessarily that hygienic once a bird has
1: Best to
0: your
1: let
0: food.
1: it go. Best to let it go. All
0: I think
1: right.
0: so.
1: Now, before we get to calls, and there are many of them, Sean Dooley, you want to ask people if they're seeing if nesting season's begun.
0: Yeah, I mean, it's kind of, the cycle of life still continues, and it's still worth celebrating. And in spite of all the all the heartbreaking news that we're starting to see, the joy of going out and looking at birds and experiencing nature through birds is still there. And this morning I was out walking the dog, and I saw a bit of a kerfuffle in a tree, and it was four or five noisy miners. I thought, what's going on? And then I realized there was actually they were I thought they were building a nest, but then it turns out there was actually one of them was sitting on the nest. So noisy miners do have a very long breeding season. So that I have seen nests in July before, right through till March. So that's one of the reasons they're so successful, is they can just keep, keep double clutching, I suppose you'd call it, like doing breeding throughout the long months. But it really, we've had a reports of people seeing magpies building nests and ravens building nests. And even though it's still August and it's just started raining outside my window here, still cold, we are getting earlier light, and that's the trigger for a lot of birds. And because we had a fairly mild autumn, we might get a lot of flowering happening earlier and bloom happening earlier, blossom and tendrils of deciduous trees coming out a bit earlier. So yeah, I wondered whether other people have been seeing birds starting to nest as
1: Well,
0: well.
1: Leslie in Ocean Grove says that she has a couple of magpies, and they come onto her deck, and they take hair from her two golden retrievers, getting ready for their nest, I would imagine.
0: Yes, yeah, that's something birds do love to line their nest with particularly fur. But human hair is not great to leave out because it can be quite a bit strong and long strands. But yeah, certainly
1: dog hair they love. Yeah.
0: Dog hair they do love.
1: All right. Well, let us know if you're seeing nesting in your area. We better get to the questions, because as I said, there is a full board. Christine is in Mount Doran. Hi, Christine.
2: Oh, hi, Bridget. I love your show. I can hardly wait for it each week. Hi, Sean.
1: Thank you.
0: Hey, Christine.
2: We have some wedge-tailed eagles flying around our property quite often. My question is, I've noticed all these tiny little birds that just keep kind of attacking them when they're flying. Why would that be, Sean?
0: Yeah, they're basically programmed to try and drive off the big birds of prey. And to be honest, wedge-tailed eagles don't tend to take small birds. They will take larger birds, things like cockatoos and the like. But wedge-tailed eagles mainly, these days, their main food in Victoria is rabbits, but they can take things as large as wallabies and smaller kangaroos. So, but the birds are kind of just almost, I don't know if it's genetically programmed, but they will have a crack at anything they think is a predator, including tiny birds. Like the most sort of brave of all, really, is the willy wagtail. They go crazy when a bird of prey flies over.
1: They're and sometimes tough, aren't they, to be able to? That's brave.
0: Oh, definitely. But sometimes they're not necessarily the bird.

0: what are the best bird watchers, birds? Because I've seen willy wagtails and other things go and attack a pelican or a heron that's flying over because they've got a similar big shape, but they haven't quite got their ID skills up to
1: No.
0: speed.
1: Yeah. Be careful what you do. Thank you, Christine. Sean is in the West Wimmera. Hi, Sean.
2: Hi. G'day, Dills.
0: G'day.
2: So I happened to come across a white-plumed nest the other day, and it had two chicks in it. And I've been able to snap some photos and whatnot, and I sort of went back three times over 5 days, and on the last day, being yesterday, the chick was out of the nest and in a local tree to the nest. So I was wondering how long is it from the time they hatch until the time they can actually fly?
0: Ah, good question, Sean. It's it really depends on the species, but those smaller birds, it's usually like after hatching, what happens is they often move out because they get too big for the nest even before they can fly, and it's something that people should remember in the next month or so when you start to see baby birds on the ground. It's not necessarily so that they've fallen out of the ground, and the parents might be quite comfortable with them being out of the nest and feeding them and protecting them. But that usually happens once they've got enough feathers. Like if they're on the ground and they haven't grown all their feathers out, then that's usually they've fallen out. But for those smaller birds like white-plumed honey eaters and things, it can be within about 3 weeks, I think, after hatching that they can... They certainly can leave the nest, and it's not that much longer before they can fly. I suspect, maybe a couple of weeks after that. But, yeah, that's an early record. Thanks for letting us know that the nesting and fledging is already happening.
1: Good on you, Sean. Thank you very much. In Ivanhoe, Erin. Hello, Erin.
3: Hi, Bridget and Sean. My question, well, I initially had a question about this currawong in my yard, but I just heard Barbara's question about the bird baths and you talking about how, you know, seabirds could be an issue later on. But we've got one seagull that just comes on his own, Jonathan, and visits our place, hangs out with the magpies and the butcher birds and the minor birds. Then we might not see him for a couple of weeks, and he's there every day for about 10 days, just one solitary magpie. And I'm seagull, and I'm wondering, is that going to be a problem at some point?
0: Oh, right. That's fascinating. They're very gregarious species, but they tend to hang out in flocks with themselves or resting near other seabirds. That interaction with kind of, you know, what we'd call garden birds is unusual. This is one of the issues is going to be that gulls do move between areas quite a lot, and it is one of the species that has unfortunately picked up the H5 bird flu in South Australia, and I think at least a couple in around near Portland. So we are concerned that they may actually be because they move around that it could help the spread, but also we're really concerned because they as much as they get maligned, they are sort of quite beautiful birds in their own right, and they also, you know, they function. The reason they're so common is they're really good at cleaning up the environment. They're garbage disposal units of the bird world. So I suppose, I wouldn't be panicking yet, but I guess if we start to see silver gulls suffering from bird flu around Melbourne suburbs, then perhaps, that's a potential risk.
1: Yeah. Okay.
3: Yeah, it's been coming for months. Months and months it's been coming.
0: That's really bizarre.
1: Poor Jonathan. Yeah, he's probably lost his family.
3: Yeah, I'd say so. It's a bit sad. That's why we sort of encourage him, but maybe that's not such a good thing. But what I quickly wanted to ask you is about this currawong that's got these calcification growths on its legs. And I noticed it about a month ago, and in just yesterday when it reappeared, it's now into his little raptor claws, and They've become almost bald in like it clenched. And he was having a little trouble standing on one foot. One seemed to be a little better than the other, but it looks like this white, whitish, actually it's the same colour as their grey legs, that kind of grey scaly, and it's really kind of thick. It looked like two rods initially. I thought maybe he'd been... he was tracked or something, but now it's looking like it's really thick and spread, almost like, imagine barnacles. It's kind of like that.
0: Mm. Yeah, that's that doesn't sound great, Erin. The we haven't had a question like this for a while. There can be sort of fungal growths and things like that that impact birds. Sometimes it's more of a seasonal thing, but that sounds like it's getting pretty difficult for that move around. So, it could be one of a number of things, whether it's like a disease or a fungal growth or something like that. But, unfortunately, I'm...
3: Otherwise she looks really healthy. Eats and flaps around and has not been chased off by any of the other birds. He seems to be doing its thing. So, it might be a time when he won't be able to perch, and that's what's worrying me. Yeah.
1: Okay, Erin. Gosh, yeah, that does sound... What would you do in that situation, Dawes? Should you take it to somebody?
0: Yeah, I guess, the currawongs are very, very wily and difficult birds to catch, but if it starts to become impeded, then I suppose, it's potentially, if you could, throw a sheet over it or something and... Try and get it into the vet.
1: Okay, yeah. Sean Dawley talking to us. Your bird questions. Just so you know, lots of nesting information coming in. Michelle says lapwings, plovers are nesting in Bright. Magpies started their nest in June 23. That is in Cavendish. Maureen Backus Marsh has just watched a galah take a small branch with gum leaves into the hollow of a tree near Anarchy. Oh. So there you go. John joins us from Albury. Hi, John. Hi, John.
4: Are you there? Sorry.
1: Yeah, hello.
4: How are you?
1: Good, thank you.
4: I was wanting to know whether you knew magpie language. I've got these very friendly magpies at my back door. Sometimes there's eight of them, and quite a family, and they warble a lot. Do you know if that's a sort of a sign to say I'm happy or what? They sound happy.
0: Yes. Our magpie vocalisations are so complex. We're still learning so much about them, and there was a study published recently that showed that they actually have phrasing in their vocalization, and the order that they put those, basically like syllables in their song, and that the order they put them in dictates the meaning of the song. And we're still only scratching the surface of what those things mean, but definitely magpies in particular are one of the most intricately vocal birds in the world, essentially, and have an incredible vocabulary and ability to even mimic other birds. And they definitely are sociable birds that communicate to each other. And to be honest, I kind of think when you get them all throwing their heads back and caroling, it's often, it seems to be a song of, I wouldn't say joyfulness, but it's pretty close. It's certainly a kind of, they're all in sync, I think. So I take it as a positive thing.
1: Yeah, let's look at it as a positive. We need some positive in our bird life.
0: Yes.
1: Rowan, our regular from Toora, hello.
5: Top of the evening to you in the afternoon.
1: Hello, Rowan.
5: Sean, I'm down the bird hide at the moment, just watching the tide come in and there's about 15 eastern curlews down there, but I was watching the Pacific gull hunting, and I've been watching these birds for a few years, and when the tide comes in, when it just gets over the top of the sand there and it just goes along the coast and plop, in 15 minutes it caught two crabs and it smashed the crap out of a poor old pufferfish and took it down. Just watching a Pacific gull hunt, it's quite amazing how they operate.
0: Yeah, definitely. And they're the much bigger cousin of the silver gull that we all know. But they do catch their prey a lot more than silver gulls, but they catch a wide variety, like you say, fish and crabs. And sometimes I've seen them grab a sea urchin and then drop it from a great height to crack it open and have a feast.
5: Mm. I saw one day down at the prom, and it did the same.

0: And he had dived in the water and caught a crab and brought it back and started dispatching it, but it started the wrong end. It started the bloody little leg end and didn't start the claw end, and its claw went right over the top of its toe.
1: Ow.
0: And just stood there. And no, you can't read their body, well, you can't read their faces, but you could, every time it pressed down on its toe, you could see the thing flinch, press and flinch, and it flew off with this bloody crab hanging down from its toe to probably smash it up on the on a granite rock down at Whiskey Bay. But just the way they operate, they're a fascinating bird.
1: They're a beautiful bird. I love those big Pacific gulls. They really are. Time for one more. Brian is in Gisborne. Hi, Brian.
2: Hi, Bridge and Sean. Look, I'm in a situation of our house is surrounded by bird song and I can't see the birds. Could you put me onto an app, Sean, where I can hear Australian bird calls?
3: Yes, for sure. There's there's an app by David Stewart, the late, sadly missed David Stewart. He has an app that has a very comprehensive range of Australian bird calls. But if you don't know what the actual call is, the Cornell University have an app called Merlin that is getting better all the time. It's still not great for Australian birds yet, but as it gets more information for its machine learning, it's starting to be much more accurate. And that's a bit like a Shazam for birds, where you can you can record the call and it will try and identify it for you. Not guaranteed to be 100% accurate, but as I said, it's improving all the time.
1: All right, good luck with that one, Brian. Thank you everybody for your calls. Sorry if we didn't get to you all, but lots of swans. There's some swans who I have got signets already. That's good to hear. And what else have we got here? Oh, magpies come and picked up some dog hair as well. So, yes, I think you'll be safe to say your nesting's underway.
3: Yes.
1: Dawls, thank you very much. We'll look forward to chatting to you again next week. Sean Dawley, our birdman from BirdLife Australia. Next up, Spider-Man, Brand New Day. This is the biggest film opening ever. I want to know why. Wendley Ma from The Nightly will tell us what to watch.

0: Oh, the wonderful Al Green, Take Me to the River, ABC, Melbourne and Victoria. Bridget Duclos with you. And I've just got a text from Maureen. Tomorrow night for dinner. Okay. Well, Maureen, that is a lovely offer, but I can't help but feel you might have tried to send that to somebody else. Thanks for the offer, though. Coming up next, what are you watching? Wenli Ma, the culture editor of The Nightly, wants to know, and we'll talk about why Spider-Man, the new Spider-Man, is the biggest film opening ever.
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0: I just want to tell you all how happy I am to be back in the studio, making a picture again.
1: Talking to me?
0: And those wonderful people out there in the dark.
2: Spider-Man, Brand New Day, the biggest film opening ever. The only person to ask why is our culture editor at The Nightly, Wenli Ma. Oh, my goodness.
3: Hello. Well, technically it's the biggest film opening ever since COVID.
2: Yeah, oh, fair enough. No, that's fair enough. That's quite not exactly
3: huge,
2: what I said.
3: Yeah, but like, I mean, it's the second biggest film opening ever, but the biggest since COVID, which is a massive thing.
2: What was the biggest?
3: Avengers Endgame. In 2019.
2: God, I would have thought you'd say Titanic.
3: Well, maybe by inflation, but we're not doing those maths. That's
2: no.
3: That's too hard.
2: But Spider-Man, like how many Spider-Mans have we had? How can the brand new day be so attractive for people?
3: Well, it has been 5 years, almost 5 years, since the most recent live-action Spider-Man movie. So scarcity is, you know, part of the appeal. It's not like there's been a new Spider-Man movie every 3 months. There have been some Spider-Man animated films, the Spider-Verse ones, which I have to say are very, very good. And if you include those, since 2002, there have been 11 Spider-Man movies. So there are a lot.
2: Yes.
3: But it's been a while. It's fun. And also because that character is so enduring for many reasons. One of them is that he's got very cool superpowers that look great.
2: See, I don't like them. I don't like them. He got them by...
3: He can swing between buildings.
2: No, I know, but they're not like Superman who was born into it. Spider-Man had to get bitten by a spider to become super.
3: But then that sort of says that neither of them... you know, worked for them.
2: No, I put him in the Batman category, but I want to know from you, Spider-Man, yes or no? Let us know what you think. 1300 222 774. Okay, he's got cool powers. He can swing from buildings.
3: He's got cool powers. He's also, you know, he's a young guy who is, in most iterations, but in particular as Peter Parker played by Tom Holland, he's a very earnest, wholesome kid. You know, he's going through some growing pains. He's lonely. He doesn't have his friends and relationships anymore. And it's maybe this is the closest we're going to get to an emo Spider-Man, and it's not that at all. But he's a really relatable guy, and I think this character, as presented in this film and in the previous ones, is that yes, he feels the burden of being a hero and all of those things.

0: almost forget that most of it was done, in a studio on green screen with CGI, but he's swinging around those New York skyscrapers in a way that I was like, hey, the cinematography of all this fakery actually looks really good.
1: Okay, so you'd give it a go and see a tick.
0: Absolutely.
1: Okay, Spider-Man, brand new day. I'm getting a text here saying, I can tell you the reason why Spider-Man's so popular. It's because the Punisher is in it. Who's the Punisher?
0: The Punisher is almost the opposite of Spider-Man. He's a very violent vigilante,
1: Oh.
0: but rather charming when played by Jon Bernthal, who is in this film as well.
1: Right. Okay, now I know a lot of my friends, Ted Lasso lovers, are very excited about the next Ted Lasso.
0: The te next Ted Lasso comes out on Wednesday, so it's only 2 days away. I think we might try to remember that. When Ted Lasso's third season came out like 3 years ago, it was generally thought to be probably the end of the show because it was created as a three-season arc. And the story ended in a way that was very much like, if we don't ever see these characters again, we're pretty satisfied. We know, we have a hint of where they're going to go. There's been this wonderful character growth over the 3 seasons that we have followed with them. And then the question just never stopped. Can we get more Ted Lasso? Can we get more Ted Lasso? And the answer was always only if Jason Sudeikis says yes. He eventually did say yes. And now there's a fourth season of Ted Lasso coming in 2 days' time. Ted, he went back to America at the end of the previous story. And now, of course, we got the hint that the Richmond AFC might start a women's football team. That's exactly what's happened. And they want Ted Lasso to come back and coach the women's team, which
1: Okay,
0: I
1: is
0: think
1: my
0: is.
1: lovely Hannah Waddingham in a minute?
0: She is.
1: Is or is not? I missed that. Is
0: Sorry?
1: she is in it?
0: She's in
1: Oh,
0: it.
1: good. I
0: She's in
1: love her.
0: it. Love her. Brett Goldstein is back. Juno Temple is back. Coach Beard is back. Like the core group is back. What you will miss, mate, and I missed them, is that a lot of the footballers from the previous seasons aren't around because it is about the women's team, but we do

unbelievable brains, and that's why he's the best and most relatable. And then Mick says, hey there, if Peter Parker was a true representative of arachnids all over the globe, then shouldn't the web come out of his bum? It's a fair question. How realistic do you want these things to be? Thank you very much, everybody. Oh, gosh, it's time for our great radio music quiz. The greatest, Chris says, in the history of radio. It is the Monday Music Mash. It is seven songs in 7 seconds. Put your ears to these seven television themes. Seven TV themes in 7 seconds. If you'd like to play the Monday Music Mash, 1300 222 774. Here's a blast from the past, Blue Suede. Ooh, gosh.

0: 12 minutes to 3, it is Blue Suede. Blue Suede with Hooked on a Feeling. Love that song. I haven't heard that for absolute ages. Phil says, Hooked on a Feeling, Reservoir Dogs. Love it. Tarantino at his best. It is time to play the Monday Music Mash. Can you guess these 7 TV themes in 7 seconds? $1,300-222-774, our phone number for the Monday Music Mash.
1: What's really in the food we're eating?
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1: A major Australian food investigation yields shocking results. 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
0: Yes, it is time for the Monday Music Mash. It's 7 songs in 7 seconds, but today, because of the joy of music, where we celebrated TV themes, Chris thought he'd put together 7 TV themes in 7 seconds. Have a listen, then get on the line if you would like to play 1300 222 774.

0: Okay, let's kick off with Woz in Kilmore. Hello, Woz.
1: Yeah, g'day, Bruce.
0: Do you know your TV themes?
1: Oh, just a little bit.
0: Okay, what do you think you've got from this lovely little demonstration today?
1: I reckon Twin Peaks.
0: Number one. Yep, that was the song Falling, a song by Julie Cruz. Very nice, very nice, Twin Peaks.
1: And X-Files.
0: X-Files, yes. That was number six. Well done. Very nice work, Woz. So you've got number one, Twin Peaks, number six, X-Files. Anything else?
1: No, not really.
0: All right. Well, I'll have to let you go, as sad as that makes me, Woz. 1300 222 774. Tony, hello.
2: Oh, g'day, Bridge. How are you?
0: Yeah, I'm good.
2: I don't think I'm right, but somewhere in the middle is the theme from Will and Grace.
0: Oh, no, but it was a good guess, Tony. No, do you need to hear it again?
2: Could I possibly one more time?
0: No, you certainly can. Have a listen.
2: Oh, thanks.
0: Any others?
2: It's particularly all over the place this week, isn't it?
0: I think so. It's very hard. I got two when I practiced, so you've done okay. Well, not really. that is true. But thank you very much for playing 1300 222 774 to play the Monday Music Mash. Do you know these seven TV themes? Hello, Sarah.
3: Hi, Bridge. How are you?
0: I'm very well. Are you new to the Monday Music Mash, Sarah?
3: Yes.
0: Well, welcome to you. It's lovely to have your company. We've got Twin Peaks in at number one, and we've got the X-Files in at number six. What have you got?
3: We've got 90210.
0: Oh, Beverly Hills 90210. Yes. You are a kid of the 60s, the 70s, Sarah?
3: Yes.
0: The 80s, I mean. Sorry, born in the 60s is what I meant. Yep, well done. Yep. That was our off-campus back in the day. Lovely, Sarah. Beverly Hills is number three. Anything else?
3: And, yes, Thunderbirds.
0: The Thunderbirds, yes. Very nice. They'd always played at 6 a.m. on a Saturday and Sunday. I absolutely loved it. That was number five. Well done. Do you remember when the stations used to close for the night, Sarah? They didn't go 24 hours.
3: I
0: know. Gosh, yeah. Showing our age now. All right, now, Sarah, we're in good nick here. We've got number one, Twin Peaks, number three, Beverly Hills 90210, number five, The Thunderbirds, and number six, X-Files. We are looking for number two and number seven. Any idea?
3: Is it Play School?
0: No, but it
4: missed
0: did.
4: It by
0: I,
4: that much.
0: I thought that too, to be perfectly honest with you. No, I'm sorry, Sarah. Thank you, though.
3: Thank you.
0: Loved having you play. Damien, hello.
5: Hi, Bridge. How are you?
0: I'm very well, Damien. Do you know either number two or number four or number seven?
5: I can't remember what numbers it is.
0: Doesn't matter.
5: Beverly Hills 90210.
0: Oh, we've got that one. We did get that one. That was number three.
5: I must have missed that when I was calling. No worries.
0: Never mind, Damien. Thank you for playing.
5: Bye.
0: 1300 222 774. If you would like to play the Monday Music Mash, Mel is in queue. Hi, Mel.
6: Hello, Bridge. How are you?
0: I'm good. Are you new to the MASH?
6: I am.
0: Oh, well, good on you for ringing up, Mel. How many do you know, do you think?
6: Well, I've already guessed three that were someone else has already got, but I also think there was the Muppet Show.
0: The Muppets, yes. Very nice indeed. That's number two.
6: And was there the A-Team or is it Magnum P.I.? I feel like it's one of those. There was another one in there.
0: No, but you're sort of in the right era, Mel. Unfortunately, no. I'm going to play it for you again. Really try hard. Concentrate on number four and number seven. And if you would like to join Mel as a competitor, 1300 222 774. Have a listen, Mel.
6: Nah, that's going to kill me until I find out what it is.
0: I know, Mel. I don't want you to be killed, but I'm going to have to move on. Andrew, hi.
7: Hi, Bridget.
0: Andrew, looking for number four and number seven.
7: I think I've got one. Hogan's Heroes.
0: No, I'm afraid not. Oh, no. Sorry, Andrew. I have to let you go and go to Beth. Hello, Beth.
8: Hi, Beth. I think I know one. Mm-hmm. The Vicar of Dibley?
0: Yes. Oh, yes. Very nice.
9: Yes.
0: Very nice. Number seven is the theme of Psalm 23, The Lord is My Shepherd, Vicar of Dibley. Okay, you're in good shape, Carol. You just need to tell me what number four is. I want you to have a listen really carefully, okay?
8: Mm-hmm. Yeah, I've got no idea. I'm thinking, actually can't even remember which one was number four. I'm thinking the Muppets.
0: No, we got the Muppets was number two, Then we had Beverly Hills 90210. It's the one after that. Mel?
8: Oh.
0: Oh, no, sorry, Beth. Oh, it's on the tip of your tongue. I can tell it's on the tip of your tongue. Never mind.
4: I don't know.
0: It's what about no, Beth? I'm sorry about that. Vin is in Castle, Maine. Hello, Vin.
9: Hi, Bridge. You're making it hard for us, aren't you?
0: Well, I tell you who to blame is Chris, because he's the one that puts this thing together.
9: Okay. I think number four is the Peter Gunn theme. It sounds, is that right or not?
10: I'm sorry, Dave. I'm afraid I can't do that.
0: No, Vin, I'm sorry. No, that is a no. I'm terribly sorry, Vin. We will Thanks, have Bridge. To move on. Gee whiz, this is proving to be a hard one today. All right, we've got number one, Twin Peaks. We've got a number two, the Muppets. We've got number three, Beverly Hills. We've got number five, the Thunderbirds. Number six, the X-Files. And then we got number seven, the Vicar of Dibley from Beth for Richmond, which basically means all we are looking for is number four. Let me go to Harry. Harry is in Kyneton. Hi, Harry. Have you played before?
11: Ages ago, yeah.
0: All right, Harry. Well, you know, you've got six. You just need to tell me what number four is.
11: It's the lady with the lasso, Wonder Woman.

0: bag. I don't know what else is in there. It could be a torch, a plastic torch. Thank you, everybody, for playing the Monday Music Mash. We are about to say goodbye to our regional listeners. Thank you very much for joining us today. But just a quick note, tomorrow we will talk trees with Greg Moore. Chris Humphreys will also come in for my book club, and she's going to be, we'll also be looking at why more and more Australians are working to their 70s, 80s, and even 90s, and what that means for our society. Maybe you are one of them. Charlie Pickering joins me, the Drive Show about to take over Melbourne. Spider-Man or Wonder Woman?
1: Sorry.
0: You have to choose.
1: Wonder Woman?
0: Well, you're looking
1: I'm not
0: like
1: entirely
0: that.
1: Sure what it's for.
0: Is that the most ridiculous question I've ever asked a man?
1: Yeah, I just wanted to appear an ally, I think.
0: Did you ever watch it when she went, the one where she came from the Island of Women? They were all superhero, all super Wonder Women.
1: Yeah, absolutely. Mm, I mean,
0: a lot of good memories.
1: A hell of a family reunion when she gets together with them all on the island.
0: Yeah.
1: I was hooked on Wonder Woman as a kid. Mm, I loved it.
0: I can understand why you and Harry from Kyneton. What have you got on Drive today, Charlie?
1: Well, I'm planning on working into my 80s. You're going to talk about that tomorrow. No, I want to know people's solutions to parking in the city, all right? It's discouraging. It stops you going into shop in the city, how hard it is to get a park, because the Lord Mayor's going to be on having a bit of a chat about how they're introducing valet parking on Collins Street.
0: But who can afford that?
1: Well, I don't know. It's pretty expensive to park for a whole day in the city, and it's a rate
0: well,
1: that
0: actually,
1: might
0: it would probably add
1: get
0: up,
1: close.
0: Wouldn't it?
1: And it is up the Paris end, so maybe when people are popping into Chanel etc. Maybe they're a little less fast.
0: After being at Tiffany.
1: Yes.
0: I would love to do that. How much? Do you know?
1: It's $80 for the day. And then when you're done, you text them, they bring your car down for you.
0: I don't know if that would work. I like the idea of it.
1: I also want to raise a more political question. Pauline Hanson announced her candidates in the state election for the upper house today, finally, but the ABC not allowed in the door. She's been criticised as being cowardly, not my words, but I want to know, is it gutless if Pauline wants to be a national figure leading all Australians? Should she go everywhere?
0: Charlie Pickering coming to you shortly.
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5: Good afternoon, Nicholas Hines with ABC News. Celebrity agent Ralph Carr can be unmasked as the Melbourne businessman who was found guilty of rape last month after Victoria's County Court lifted a suppression order. Carr is a well-known figure in Melbourne entertainment circles who's represented artists and athletes for decades. Last month, he was found guilty of rape, but his name remained a closely guarded secret because of a suppression order granted on mental health grounds. This afternoon, lawyers for the 66-year-old abandoned a legal bid to extend the order. Carr has been in custody since last week and is yet to be sentenced. His lawyers say he will appeal. The Federal Environment Minister says confirmation of Australia's first bird flu mass mortality event points to a difficult journey ahead for the nation's wildlife. Talia Fay reports.
6: The government says testing of a larger group of sick and dead birds found at Baldwin Rocks in South Australia's southeast returned positive results for H5 bird flu. The results mark the first mass mortality event from the deadly strain. Australia has now recorded 74 cases of H5 bird flu, of which 54 have been found in South Australia. Federal Environment Minister Murray Watt says H5 poses a threat to native species, but says the government is well prepared for the virus.
7: This is the beginning of what is likely to be a long, difficult journey in terms of the impacts on wildlife.
6: The government says there's no evidence of H5 bird flu in poultry or agriculture.
5: Defence lawyers for veteran broadcaster Alan Jones have told a court rivalry and treachery are at the heart of the historical sexual assault case against him. Ethan Ricks reports.
8: Alan Jones has pleaded not guilty to 20 counts of assault with act of indecency and 2 counts of sexual touching relating to 6 complainants. The prosecution has begun laying out their case against the 85-year-old by detailing the alleged offending they say took place between 2003 and 2020. Defence barrister for Mr. Jones, Gabrielle Bashir SC, opened her case, telling the court rivalry, treachery, double dealing, money, hatred, desperation, opportunism and more were at the heart of the case. She said her client had faced a trial by media and had protested his innocence from the beginning. The judge-only trial continues.
5: One Nation's new

0: Victorian state leader says the Minor Party will be pushing to form a majority government at the November state election. The party revealed six new upper house candidates in Melbourne this morning, including former Liberal Colleen Harkin. The ABC was denied access to the media event. State President Warren Pickering will lead One Nation's campaign and contest the lower house seat of Pakenham, but he's yet to reveal the party's policies.
1: We'll start to deliver a few in the coming probably week and a half to 2 weeks, but our core policies that we intend to campaign on probably within that month's period, specifically things around our farming policy, which is it's one of our core policies, and the energy policy associated with that.
0: The Australian Democracy Network says One Nation's decision to exclude outlets, including the ABC, is deeply concerning, and that parties seeking office must accept independent scrutiny in a fair democracy. The Greens are appealing to the Federal Coalition to team up with them to overhaul the federal government's proposed gambling reforms. Labor will need to rely on the minor party or the Liberals and Nationals to get the changes through the parliament. But Green Senator Sarah Hanson-Young says she wants more action on inducements and advertising restrictions and is calling on the coalition to work with her party.
2: It is quite clear that the evidence does not back this legislation. And Angus Taylor could work across the party lines, work with us to fix this legislation if the government refuses to.
0: To sport news, Essendon AFLW captain Bonnie Toogood has called on the league to expand its scheduling of doubleheaders with men's teams in the coming years. The AFL has scheduled 5 men's and women's games to be played on the same venue, at the same venue on the same day, in the first 3 weeks of the women's season before the men's finals series begins. The Bombers face Sydney at the SCG in round 2 before the Swans and North Melbourne men's sides meet. And Toogood says it's important to put on a good show to win new fans over.
3: We need to really find that crossover with the fans to engage more people with W, and I think that's really important. So I think the doubleheaders are huge, and I think we need to light them on fire this year so that next year the AFL looks to bring them in more, because I think it's a really good move.
0: To the weather across Victoria, some scattered showers about and south of the ranges and some isolated showers over East Gippsland and the Northern Plains this afternoon, with some snow in the Alps and possible small hail about western and central coastal districts. And another cool to cold day tomorrow with some scattered showers on and south of the ranges and some isolated light showers over the Northern Plains, with some more snow showers in the Alps as well. In Melbourne, a shower or two this afternoon and showers tomorrow with a top of 13, a shower or two on Wednesday. Right now it's 13 degrees.
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9: Good afternoon, it's James Padley from Transport Victoria. In Coburg, there's been a collision on Bell Street, travelling eastbound at Pascavel Road, blocking a right-hand lane in both directions. Recovery crews are currently en route. Please pass with caution in the meantime. There's a breakdown on the Monash Freeway outbound at the High Street exit. That's in the left-hand emergency lane, with Transport Victoria's Incident Response Service on site. And there are 10-minute delays due to works on the Monash inbound between Belgrave Hallam Road and the South Gippsland Freeway, with the left lane blocked and speeds at 40 for the safety of crews. The ramps connecting the Hume Freeway and Watson Street in Wallen will also close for several months, starting at 9 tonight for interchange upgrade works. You'll need to use the entry and exit ramps at Epping Kilmore Road instead, which could add an extra 20 minutes to your journey. That's the latest in traffic and transport. Right now it's 3:06.
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0: Hello again, Charlie here, raring to go for a new week on Drive. And remember, you can call anytime on 1300 222 774. Our lines are always open. You can call about anything at all, and in particular, to put something on my to-do list. We'll be getting stuck into the to-do list a little later on Drive today, but there's always room for a new job, so give us a call, 1300 222 774. Also on the show today, how would you fix parking in the city of Melbourne? Does difficulty finding a park, spending so much of your time driving around looking for a spot or a car park, does it put you off shopping in the city altogether? What would you do to solve the parking problem in the city? Give me a call, 1300 222 774. Could the solution to finding a park in the city be someone to park the car for you? The City of Melbourne is back to scheme traders in Collins Street

0: are pushing for valet parking. You just pull up, hand over your keys, someone parks it for you, and when you're done, you text them, and they bring your car back. How do you feel about that? It's $80 for the day, including the parking. Would you be more likely to go shopping in the city if you had the valet treatment? Or is this just something for the Paris end of Collins Street and the designer stores and not for most of us? And maybe it's going to make traffic in the city even worse. Let me know how you feel about it. In a moment, I'll be joined by the Lord Mayor, Nick Rees, to talk about where an idea like this comes from and how it's even going to work. Also today, they've been rising in the polls for months without any candidates, but today we finally know who's on the ballot for One Nation. Well, for the upper house anyway. We'll find out who's on the list and who is likely to lead the party in the Legislative Council and maybe Victoria in general. But what I want to talk about is the fact that the ABC wasn't allowed into the launch. One Nation has banned the ABC from events and Pauline is avoiding the ABC altogether. She was asked about that decision today and here's what she had to say.
1: That democracy, I'm sorry, that democracy doesn't happen on the ABC at all. And I'm sick of it's not fair and just in their reporting. So if you want to criticise and have a go at me not putting the truth across, you're not giving me the truth of democracy either. And so therefore, no, I'm not going to have them. This isn't the first time I denied them entry into my meeting halls and everything in 1996 for 8 months. And the same will go for The Guardian.
0: Well, Green Senator Sarah Hanson-Young had her own take on why Pauline Hanson was not allowing some media to her press conferences. Here she is speaking earlier today.
2: This is a person who is running scared of scrutiny, a politician who thinks that she should have the right to say whatever she wants, but no one else should have the right to ask questions. I mean, Pauline Hanson is showing herself to be a political coward by hiding from certain media because she doesn't like questions from journalists.
0: I'd love to know what you make of it. For someone who claims to be a fearless voice, is it a bit gutless? Avoiding scrutiny from journalists who ask questions she might not like, or is she right? Is the ABC just so biased against her, there's no point her coming on with me on Drive or anywhere? I've spoken with a number of you who support Pauline Hanson. We've had some great conversations here on Drive about why she appeals to you, why you think she offers something that the other parties don't. And I've enjoyed those conversations. I would like to know from you, how do you feel about the fact that she won't come here to the ABC to speak to you directly? She is, of course, always welcome here on Drive. How do you feel about the fact that she's decided that will never happen? 1-300-222-774. I would love to know your thoughts on that. All of that coming up on Drive, plus plenty of your calls, and we wrap up a big weekend in sport with me, Charlie Pickering, on 774 ABC Melbourne.
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0: It's 10 past three. Charlie with you on 774 ABC Melbourne. Plenty coming up as well, our Monday regulars on the program. We've got Pundemonium later in the show, and also we'll be getting stuck into politics left, right and centre with Keith Wallahan and Bronwyn Pike. But first, I want to know from you, how would you fix parking in the city of Melbourne? Just give me a call. I'd love to know your ideas. No such thing as a bad idea. Just give us a call. And I want to know, is the solution simply having someone else park the car for you? Because that's what's being launched today on Collins Street, a valet parking system. Nick Rees is the Lord Mayor of the City of Melbourne, who are supporting the scheme pushed by the Collins Street traders. And he joins me now. Good afternoon, Nick.
5: Good afternoon, Charlie. Great to be with you and the listeners.
0: So tell me, why is this even an idea? This is the kind of thing I remember from, well, restaurants in Los Angeles, not shops in Collins Street.
5: Yes. Yeah, so look, it's a trial that we have started today for 6 months. Let's see how it goes. It's the City of Melbourne and we are partnering with the Novotel on Collins to provide valet parking to everyone, not just hotel guests. So anyone can get the Paris end experience when they go shopping along Australia's premier retail boulevard. So drivers can just pull up, hand over their keys and have their car parked off-street by valet staff. Then

0: they can pick it up when they are done by just simply sending a text message, and the car will be waiting for them. And that all that will be done for a flat rate of $80 per day. So, look, we're just trying to make the visitor experience for those wanting to come to the city the best we possibly can. And so this is something new, different. It's an Australian first. And we're giving the Paris End treatment there on Collins Street.
1: Well, I think you're right with that. We're very familiar with the Paris End of Collins Street and the clientele of the shops on the hill heading up towards Spring Street. So I would just ask, like, at $80 a pop, this is for your elites, your big spenders. This isn't really a policy for the people.
0: Well, it does cover your parking for the day, and, you know, $80, including the parking service. I'm not going to sit here and say it's cheap. And look, let's face it, Collins Street is the premier retail boulevard. You think about those high-end boutiques and those big, you know, global luxury brands. It is a luxe retail experience. And now we're taking it to the next level with this valet parking service. But why are we doing this, Charlie? Because it's all about trying to make Melbourne more attractive to visitors and bring even more business to the city.
1: So can I just ask at a practical level, if people are pulling up and they're waiting for a valet to come and take the keys and park the car, is there a chance that this creates just a bottleneck if two or three people are trying to use the service at the same time? Are we actually going to congest the city?
0: No, I actually hope the opposite is the case. So the two parking bays that we're using are currently no parking spaces. So they're basically used by rideshare drivers to pick up and drop off. And so they're not used at the moment by long-term parkers. And we also know that 95% of drivers look for an on-street park first, even when off-street parking is available. So all that congestion in the CBD grid, or a good part of it, is actually people circling the block looking for a car parking space on the street. If we can encourage people to just give up that search and just go straight to off-street and introduce a valet service to help make that easy for them, then the city overall is better off because we're easing congestion. About 30% of all the congestion in the whole grid is caused, we believe, by people doing laps of the block looking for somewhere to park.
1: Give us a call, 1300 222 774. I'd love to know what you think of this idea. Would you use it? Does $80 sound like a bargain, given the cost of parking and given you might be going in to pick up a fancy suit or a pair of shoes that cost the same as a mortgage? Let us know, 1300 222 774. Or are you worried about what it's going to do to that part of town, if it's going to change the complexion or affect the traffic? Give us a call, 1300 222 774. I'm chatting with Nick Reese, Lord Mayor of the City of Melbourne, about this idea of introducing valet parking to the Paris end of town on Collins Street. Now, Nick, Victoria Walk says that this idea doesn't really reconcile with Melbourne's longer-term commitment to increasing walking, cycling and public transport. Do they have a point?
0: Look, we are doing plenty to encourage walking through the city. One of our big, big initiatives in the budget was making the little streets of Melbourne, so I think Flinders Lane, Little Collins Street, Little Bourke Street, pedestrian first. So we are lifting the road level up to the same level as the footpath and putting granite and bluestone down to make them feel like a pedestrian first area. And that's going to make Melbourne much more walkable. We're just actually finishing the bluestone works now along the Exhibition Street bike lanes, making them permanent. We're putting in new bike lanes along Queensbury Street, Arden Street, Macaulay Street. So we're rolling out kilometres and kilometres of protected bike lanes around the city. And so it's about a balanced approach. You know, we're trying to get the mix right. Well, I want Melbourne to be a city for everyone, cyclists, pedestrians, and people who want to drive in as well. Obviously, we want to be a public transport-friendly city as well, and we know that public transport is the best way to get into the city, but I also know that doesn't work for everyone.
1: Nick, a couple of quick other questions. You, as the Lord Mayor, have a to-do list. I also have a to-do list here on Drive, and I like to try to get to everything. And a few weeks ago, we received this call from Molly in St Kilda. Have a listen.
2: They used to play the song or tune of the winning AFL team. So when you would walk back from the gym,

0: Age of Flinders Street with a whole pile of other fans, the Bells would play the song of the winning team, and it was wonderful.
1: Now, I've made it my job to get that happening again. So, is there a plan to get the footy themes back on the Bells as you walk from the G back to Flinders Street?
2: Look, I don't currently have that on my to-do list, but I've got to say, I love it.
1: Good.
2: That is there are a few things more stirring than your team's song playing after a win, particularly, I must say, with the way Carlton is going at the moment. And so I just can't get enough of We Are the Navy Blues, and I'm sure many other Melburnians feel the same way about their team song.
1: Well, I was going to say, why did you have to...
2: something worth looking at.
1: Why'd you have to take a good idea and make it sound bad, just like that? Unbelievable. I say that, I'm an Essendon fan. I'm not going to get to hear the Bells for a while. But let's put that on your list, and let's figure out if we can get those Bells back. They used to happen all the time, and it's been a while. Molly in St Kilda, hopefully we can get that ticked off the list. Another thing on our list here on Drive, Nick, we've been trying to find Melbourne's worst intersections. And we've had two nominations that are in the city of Melbourne. One is the Haymarket Roundabout.
2: Oh, yes.
1: And also the Flemington Road and Racecourse Road in Parkville.
2: Mm.
1: Are there any plans to fix those intersections? We had a good chat about the Haymarket one and the potential to do something with it because it's such a huge area. You could even have park space in there. It's underutilized at the moment. Is there a plan to fix it?
2: Look, there is, and you're right, that Haymarket Roundabout, you know, you take your life in your hands as you go around it. I can remember my dad taking me there with my L plates on, and it was a wet undy moment there. It was something I'll never forget. It's pretty dangerous. And of course, it did actually used to be where there was a Haymarket back in the day. Now it's a gigantic roundabout. It's got tram tracks coming through it as well. There have been a number of proposals over the years about how you could reconfigure that intersection and actually liberate all the land that's in the middle there in the roundabout, which nobody ever uses, to the sort of edges of that intersection and potentially make it a much more inviting corner of the city. The problem with that idea is that it costs a lot of money. And when I say a lot of money, like not just millions, almost tens of millions. And so it's one of those really important projects that has to happen, but it hasn't quite got to the top of Melbourne's to-do list yet.
1: Thank you very much, Nick Reese, Lord Mayor of the City of Melbourne. Would love to have you back again soon and chat about anything else that pops up on Melbourne's to-do list.
2: Very happy to, Charlie. Can I leave you with one amazing fact when it comes to parking in Melbourne?
1: Sure.
2: In the city of Melbourne, there are about 20,000 curbside parking spots, but there are close to 200,000 off-street car parking spots in commercial car parks and also private car parks in people's buildings. On any day of the week, those off-street car parks would be less than half full. If we could find a way to utilise all those off-street car parks, we could revolutionise the streets of our city and open all those other on-street spots up for pedestrianisation and all sorts of other wonderful things.
1: That is a vision worth pursuing. It feels like an app. It feels like a kind of Uber, but for parking. You should be pitching that in Silicon Valley. Sounds
2: there
1: very
2: you go.
1: Doable.
2: I think you've got something there, Charlie. Uber for car parking spots off-street.
1: Nick Reese, maybe it'll pay for fixing the roundabout, the Haymarket Roundabout. Look, we should chat off air. This is a winner. Nick Reese, Lord Mayor of the City of Melbourne, thanks very much for joining us.
2: Thank you, Charlie.
1: It's 21 past three. Charlie with you on 774 ABC Melbourne. So what do you make of all of that? Do you support the idea of valet parking in the city? Do you think, as the Lord Mayor says, it'll actually free traffic up and get people in the city? Or is it going to cause a few headaches? Robin, in the CBD, what do you reckon?
3: Hello, you're talking to me?
1: Yes, I am, Robin.
3: Oh, right, sorry. Just a quick question about the valet parking. I pull up, I get out of my car, I give him the keys, he goes away and bingles it, and he's not a nominated driver on my insurance, so who covers me?
1: That is a great question, Robin. We will follow up on that because I've always wondered that about valet parking. I've parked in valets myself at various places. What is the insurance situation involved there? That is a great question.
3: Especially if they're under 25. and they're stupid.

0: things, just working part-time, parking cars.
1: And I imagine that's pretty likely. Robin, thank you for the call. That's a great question. We are going to follow that up. That is definitely worth finding out. Craig in Coburg, what do you think? Is this the way to go, valet parking, or should we do something else? Hello, Craig.
2: Yes, I'm here. I think it's just targeting an elitist minority, really, and not solving the wider problem of parking in the city. I mean, they're so focused on having pedestrian-only access, but and it's all well and good to have our nice little bespoke stores with all our supplies and everything that we go that are unique and not your average chain sort of variety product. But speaking from a delivery driver point of view, the eroding amount of loading zones where I have to deliver weekly in the city and it's a nightmare just to fight through the traffic, to fight through pedestrian traffic, which they're making more into walking zones, and then finding that everything's either a rideshare drop-off or it's a construction zone, and there's less and less loading zones to be able to actually access, to be able to actually get off and safely deliver a lot of these products. It's a nightmare, the thought. Every time I have to go in and deliver to a customer, it's like, oh, great, here we go again. And even making sure I don't go during the midday when it's lunch break, when everyone is basically jaywalking, not obeying signs or anything like that. So I think this is, I don't even know where to begin, really, to think that this is going to actually appeal or solve to the wider problem.
1: Thank you very much, Craig. We hear a lot about what the shoppers might want, what the locals might want. We don't often think about those who have to deliver the goods that are going to be sold anyway. And imagine not having places for delivery vans to stop is going to clog roads up a little more as well. Keep the calls coming. 1-300-222-774 is the number to call. It's 25 past three. Charlie with you on ABC Melbourne. In a moment, we're going to get all the details of the new One Nation candidates announced today. Also, the new cabinet for the new premier at the top of the Victorian State Parliament. I'm curious to know from you if you think Pauline avoiding the ABC is weakness or strength. Let me know. 1-300-222-774. You're on ABC Melbourne.
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3: 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Duped, a two-part special from Four Corners, continues tonight on ABC TV and ABC iView. For everything Melbourne,
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1: It's 25 past three. Coming up after 3:30, we're going to wrap up a big weekend of sport. Plenty to talk about in the footy, also the Commonwealth Games and the AFLW International Game against Ireland. We're going to be talking to Ben Cameron from Monday with Corbin and Ben about all of that. But right now, we're going to get into a little bit of state politics and big news coming out of Spring Street today for the government. A new minister announced, still no ministry for that minister, but a new minister nonetheless, the Premier promising not to bloat the ministry but keep it lean leading up to the election. Also, One Nation was announcing candidates who are going to run in the state election in the upper house, but they've also been kicking media outlets out of the press conferences, left, right and centre, avoiding questions from the press. I'd like to know what you make of that. 1-300-222-774. Is it avoiding scrutiny? If you are going to run to rule, should you answer questions from everyone, or is it fair enough? Let me know. 1-300-222-774. Rachel Eddy is a state political reporter with ABC News and joins me now. Good afternoon, Rachel.
6: Hey, how are you?
1: Very well, thanks. We'll get to One Nation in a moment, but let's start with the new Premier, Ben Carroll. What is the latest on his new look cabinet?
6: Yes. So as I'm sure your listeners know, last week Jacinta Allan resigned as Premier, and she was followed by two ministers, Harriet Shing and Lily D'Ambrosio. So MPs were expecting three new ministers to be elected to join the cabinet. But Ben Carroll, the new Premier, decided, actually, I'm just going to bring one person in to make it a leaner cabinet, as you said. So that means Tim Richardson, the Mordialloc MP, he's been promoted today. But it sort of means it's left parts of the socialist left faction a little bit shirty because all those retirements were in their faction, so they feel that they're owed these positions. And yes, that's where we are. We'll get the swearing in tomorrow, so find out the cabinet positions then.
1: So from an internal politics

0: point of view, Ben Carroll obviously coming from the right, Jacinta Allen ousted, was from the left. The ministers that have left are from the left. Does that mean he has more sway in the cabinet room now?
1: Well, that's clearly, I suppose, the feeling that some people in the socialist left have. He's sold it as, you know, an austerity decision to save some money leading into the election. You know, it would be a bit wasteful to swear these ministers in now. Whether that results in much of a change in the, you know, the direction, I suppose, of government, we'll have to wait and see.
0: Getting into specifics, they're down an education minister, given that Ben Carroll was the education minister and now his hands are full as the premier. And that seems to be one of the most important jobs in the state right now, given that we don't have a deal with the teachers and there's a strike in, what, just a couple of weeks?
1: Yes, yes. He is technically still the education minister at the moment, but like I think he's probably quite busy on a few other things. The sort of rumour at the moment is that new deputy Gabrielle Williams will be the education minister, but as deputy, you get to choose your own portfolio. So again, that's something we'll have to work out for sure tomorrow.
0: I'm sure a lot of teachers and a lot of parents would like to know that sooner rather than later and get a deal done. It feels like it should be much higher on the Premier's to-do list. Let's take a look now at One Nation. They have announced a bunch of upper house candidates today. What do we know?
1: Yes, so upper house and lower house candidates. One of them, Colleen Harkin, she was a prominent Liberal member. She resigned from the Liberal Party a couple of months ago, saying she's didn't think it was going in the right direction. And there was some speculation that she would run for One Nation, and that's been confirmed today. There's also Warren Pickering, who was or is State Secretary of One Nation in Victoria. He will run for the seat of Pakenham in the outer southeast. He was initially going to be running for an upper house position for One Nation, but that suddenly changed this morning. And we've also got Chris Burson, he's a Geelong councillor, Ricky Lee Tyrrell, the current MP for Northern Victoria. She will be contesting again. But as you said, the ABC wasn't welcome in there.
0: Well, that's right. The ABC kicked out of the press conference along with The Age and The Guardian. What was the vibe amongst the journos there when that happened?
1: Well, I wasn't there to give you a first-hand account of that, unfortunately. The Age also wasn't welcome in there. The AFR did sort of push Pauline Hanson on this point and said, you know, you want to form government, speaking of democracy, perhaps you should be open to scrutiny from all media. And she sort of said, you know, I won't allow those rubbish outlets entry to this press conference. But she did say post the election, it'll be up to the MPs that are

0: I won't allow those rubbish outlets entry to this press conference. But she did say post the election, it'll be up to the MPs that are elected to decide how they work with the media. So potentially we will see a bit of a difference post the election, but certainly makes it a bit of a challenge for us in the meantime.
1: One other question I have, just before I let you go, Rachel Eddy, state political reporter with ABC News. We know that Pauline has tried to keep all of her representatives on a very tight leash. She generally does the speaking to the media. Barnaby's picked up a lot of it as well lately. But now that we have a state leader in Warren Pickering, who I believe ran unsuccessfully once before for Parliament, did we hear much from our new candidates today? Were they allowed to speak to the media, even though we weren't there? What did the AFR tell you?
0: Well, we did hear from Warren Pickering, the new state leader for One Nation here in Victoria, but we didn't hear from the others. I suspect we'll, you know, get to hear from them during the campaign. You'd hope so. They want people to vote for them, so they better get out there and talk to us or talk to the public and the media. But yes, today it was just Pauline Hanson and Warren Pickering.
1: Well, we'll see where it goes from here. Rachel Eddy, state political reporter with ABC News. Who knows? Maybe by the election you might be allowed into a One Nation press conference. We live in hope.
0: That would be nice.
1: Thank you very much for your time this afternoon. It's 28 to 4. Charlie with you on 774 ABC Melbourne. News headlines on the way. And after that, I'd love to hear from you. 1-300-222-774. What do you make of One Nation not allowing the ABC, The Age or The Guardian in to the media events? Is she right? Are they undemocratic and unfair to her and she shouldn't let them in because they're biased? Or is it she's running scared? Should she front all of the media? Is it a little bit gutless? Does she maybe not want to get harder questions from journos that have done their research? Let me know. 1-300-222-774 is the number to call. As I say, news headlines in a moment, but first there is some breaking news that celebrity agent Ralph Carr can be named as the Melbourne businessman who was found guilty of rape last month. Carr, a well-known figure in Melbourne entertainment circles, has represented artists and athletes for decades, including former AFL star Dustin Martin and singer Kate Sobrano. Today, a suppression order over his name was lifted by the county court that had been in place since 2023. We will bring you more later in the program on that story. You will have heard headlines recently of the resolution of a case and a guilty finding, but a suppression order meaning that the man responsible could not be named. Well, the breaking news is that Ralph Carr, celebrity agent, has now been named as the prominent Melbourne businessman who was found guilty of rape last month. More of that later on, but right now, let's get to headlines with Nicholas Hines.
2: Good afternoon, Charlie. Police are investigating an alleged overnight attack at the sacred Aboriginal site Camp Sovereignty at King's Domain near Melbourne's CBD. Police say a man and woman went to the camp about 9 o'clock last night and assaulted a 37-year-old person there. It's a second alleged attack on Camp Sovereignty in less than a year. The Federal Environment Minister says confirmation of Australia's first bird flu mass mortality event points to a difficult journey ahead for the nation's wildlife. Testing has confirmed the H5 strain in the larger group of sick or dead birds found on an island off South Australia's southeast coast, with 74 confirmed cases nationally. And a Melbourne man who is believed to have fallen to his death while hiking at a remote trail in the United States is being remembered for his love of adventure. A fundraiser has been set up for the family of 28-year-old Will Standish after he was found dead on the Continental Divide Trail in Wyoming. In Melbourne, a shower or two this afternoon. Right now it's 14 degrees. I'll be back with all the latest news at 4 o'clock.
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3: Traffic.
5: Good afternoon, it's James Padley from Transport Victoria. A breakdown causing some minor outbound delays on the Monash Freeway at the High Street exit, that one sitting in the left-hand emergency lane. There's also a broken down truck on the Monash a little further outbound near Blackburn Road, that's in the left-hand emergency lane as well, with heavy haulage en route. The ramps connecting the Hume Freeway and Watson Street in Wallen will close for several months, starting at 9 tonight for intersection upgrade works. You'll need to use the entry and exit ramps at Epping Kilmore Road instead, which could add roughly 20 minutes to your journey. And buses are replacing trains on the Belgrave line between Bayswater and Belgrave until the last service today as part of the Boronia station upgrade works. That's the latest in traffic and transport. Right now it's 25 to 4.
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5: It's 24 to 4. Charlie with you on 774 ABC Melbourne. Coming up in a moment, we'll wrap up the weekend in sport. Plenty to talk about. Comm games, footy, AFLW going international. Heaps of sport over the weekend. But first, Vaughan in Bendigo. What do you make of Pauline's decision not to allow the ABC into a press conference?
6: Am I through now?
5: Yes, you are, Vaughan.
6: Oh, yes. Sorry about the confusion. I think it's fair because I don't believe there's been enough scrutiny from the ABC, not from what I hear. I mean, you're doing a great job, Charlie. But there's been a lack of scrutiny on the collapse of Victoria with the mess that the Labor Party's got us in and the horrible thing that happened recently with that horrible story that got put out on the ABC that I probably can't mention, but we all know what I mean. She doesn't trust the ABC, and I think that's fair. And you have to change it.
5: Well, it's an interesting point you made. I feel, you know, personally, I feel like I've talked a lot about the government and the trouble they're in and the things that they've gotten wrong. I've had journalists from the Ace on to talk about the corruption within the government consistently. But do you think if Pauline wants to be a major politician and govern for everyone, she shouldn't at least take questions in a press conference?
6: She should, but she doesn't trust you guys, and she's never ever lied, but you guys have let her down quite a lot, and you've been quite rude and difficult with her. You, be honest. Not you personally, Charlie, but the ABC has, and so has the mainstream. And you have to change it.
5: Can I ask a question, Vaughan?
6: Sure.
5: You obviously, you support Pauline Hanson to an extent to call in and express that view.
6: I do.
5: Would you, and I presume you listen to ABC because you called in when I asked you to call. Wouldn't you rather she came onto the radio station that you listen to? Don't you deserve to hear from her on your own station?
6: I do, but you're not asking her why she doesn't trust you. You're avoiding that one, Charlie.
5: Well, that's it. I'll tell you what, Vaughan. I would love her to come in here and sit with me and we can talk about why she doesn't trust me. I would dearly love to have that conversation.
6: ABC, not you personally, Charlie. Apologies.
5: Well, I got to ride the horse that what is it? I got to dance with the one who brung me.
6: you may want to talk to her on a regular basis. Someone needs to reach out because the facts that I know and the conversations in the background, she doesn't trust the mainstream media, unfortunately.
5: Well, Vaughan, I would say this: we ask her consistently to come on this program. If you know someone at One Nation, feel free to suggest she comes on here. She will absolutely get a fair airing. And I've got no axe to grind. I don't support any one party one way or the other. To be honest with you, mate, I don't trust any of them. And that's a pretty good policy to take into life. But, Vaughan?
6: I'll pass on the whisper.
5: Oh, please do, Vaughan. Wow. Thank you very much for the call. Vaughan in Bendigo, 1300 222 774. I think I've just begun a negotiation of some kind. How exciting that is. Hopefully, Pauline, if you're listening, that's unlikely, but please do come in for a chat. I would love to have a conversation with Pauline Hanson. Give us a call, 1300 222 774. Do you agree with Vaughan there, or do you think maybe Pauline tends to not like the media organisations that asks her questions she doesn't like? If you saw her get angry at the press club, her press club appearance, it was when there were direct questions about specific things that she hadn't answered that she seemed to get angry at the media outlets. I'd love to know what you think. 1300 222 774 is the number to call. In a moment, we're going to talk sport with Ben Cameron, but first, let's check the weather with Rob Urbaniak, forecaster on duty at the Weather Bureau. It was sunny but cold this morning, and definitely got cloudy this afternoon.
7: Yes, it did, Charlie, and a bit of rain here and there as well. So, look, this is going to be a rainy and fairly gloomy start to the week, cool as well. Basically, it's because of a low-pressure system that's currently near Tasmania. So tomorrow will be rainier than today. You're looking at

0: Pretty much showers, or the chance of showers the whole day. Now in the west, so Tullamarine, Werribee, Geelong, Avalon, it's probably just going to be about 1 to 5 millimeters. But in the east, so particularly around Yarra Glen, Frankston, it's going to be more like 5 to 15 millimeters. So a real west-east divide tomorrow. And then the same story Wednesday, just a little bit less rain on Wednesday. Then things clear up Thursday, Friday mostly, and then there's more rain on the way on the weekend.
1: Well, we'll keep an eye out for that. Pack a brolly. Stay warm. Robert Baniak, forecaster on duty at the Weather Bureau.
0: Thanks,
1: thank
0: Charlie.
1: You for joining us. It's 18 to 4. Charlie with you on 774 ABC Melbourne. We'll have more updates on the breaking news that we heard before the news headlines just before, coming up a little later in the program. But right now, it's time for sport. Big weekend. The AFL is getting towards the business end. The Comm Games wound up, came to a close, and the AFLW went international. Here to wrap it all up, Ben Cameron, co-host of AFL Monday with Corbin and Ben, which you can hear on 774 from 6:30 p.m. Mondays, or download it on the AFL Daily podcast. Good afternoon.
2: Good afternoon, Charlie. I'd ask Carlton fans to call in and tell us whether Josh Fraser is their man. But I think all of the lines are full after your last topic, so I'm not sure if we'll have room for that. But I would love to hear from Carlton fans. Is he the guy? Do you want him? How do you feel about it all? So he's won 9 of his 11 games since taking over a 1-9 team at that point in time.
1: We've got a little audio here. Here's the end of the weekend's Carlton game.
2: And Carlton are in the 10! And possession is surely 9/10 of the law for Josh Fraser. It's the kind of win that would make you want to do it full time. The Blues by 76.
1: I don't know who was more excited, the Blues fans or you there at the end. That's a great call. Well done. If you don't hear it enough, great call.
2: No, thank you.
1: But
2: thank
1: that you. is the big question facing Carlton.
2: Yeah.
1: Why would you change? It makes no sense.
2: So, yeah, I appreciate that, Charlie. It's never that nice hearing yourself back. It's a little bit strange and very caught up in the moment, but it was a big night at Docklands. And it is only the second time since 2000 that they have won 9 out of 11 games. So we're talking a 25-year span. The other was the famous 2023 run to the prelim. So it did feel like, I think clearly Graham Wright, who is a very experienced football administrator, very calm, won't be influenced by the outside noise, was keen to go to market. And Jamie Graham, Corey Enright and James Kelly very much still feel like they're in the conversation. But it does feel like, and Daniel Harford spoke about this on the ABC AFL Daily podcast a month ago. He said, look, what will happen is they'll do the early round of interviews. Then we'll get to the last few. They'll tap Josh Fraser on the shoulder and say, Josh, come in. You're in the process now. So he's still got to decide. And there's some things going on for Josh at the moment as well, where he will have to decide whether he wants to enter that process. But should he wish to, he will then be in that process. And they will decide whether it's him or whether it is Jamie Graham, Corey Enright or James Kelly.
1: Do you know, look, maybe I care too much about narrative and I've never run a football club.
2: Yep.
1: I mean, what if you did it now? At this point in the season, said, do you know what? This is how much we believe. What does that do to this season? When you go, do you know what? Let's turn that noise down. Let's say we've got our guy. Doesn't that give you something heading towards the end of the season that to actually say, do you know what? No, you go win a flag. Why not?
2: Yeah, well, absolutely. I don't think you do believe too much in narrative either, Charlie, if I can just pick up on that point. Because I always, when we speak about sport, Corbin and I, we often talk about, you know, we all understand the world through storytelling. And we've seen that more and more with pre-game storytelling that has come into football. Narratives that the coaches will try and latch onto with themes for the week to motivate the group and inspire them. Because, like, you can tell them, look, if we defend this way, we'll win. But, like that doesn't really inspire you, does it? It's the storytelling of, you know, I think it was Alan Jeans who told the Hawks.

0: in the 1989 grand final that he was a young kid. He was given $5 to go and buy a pair of shoes. He bought the cheaper pair, used the extra dollar to buy some lollies, and the shoes fell apart because they were the cheaper pair. He said, pay the price. Oh. Pay the price. Pay the price. And then in the second half, the Hawks players were out on the ground saying, pay the price. So, yeah. You know, we've always understood it through storytelling. So I don't think you're overselling the importance of narrative.
1: And if you judge by Dermot Brereton's visits to specialists following that game, he'd already paid the price pretty heavily by then. You're listening to 774 ABC Melbourne. Of course, I'm chatting with Ben Cameron about all things sport from the weekend. That was the big story in AFL. But over in Sydney on Saturday, a team of AFLW All-Stars played Ireland in a game of footy. It was sold out. Let's have a listen to the last few moments of that game.
2: And Zippy Fischel Mark, another set shot at goal, tough angle in the left forward pocket. The 20-year-old from Western Australia puts the first set shot towards goal. And the Australians have the first goal on the board in this international rules series. The Irish move forward and you can hear the cheers from the crowd here as Vicky Wall takes it. Inside forward 50, hand passes it across to Niamh Tully, who's still running, kicks it. And finds Vaheen Bogue. They moved it with absolute pace, the Irish, to get the set shot at goal as the kick towards the fig tree is straight and true.
1: My mistake. That was moments throughout the game. This seemed to go off. Was this an out-and-out success?
0: Oh, I think it was. So the Aussies defeated Ireland by 50 points. I don't think the smaller ground of North Sydney Oval suited Ireland. Like, they are very athletic, their players that have come and played in the AFLW. A bigger ground would have suited them. But I said this on the podcast yesterday, and I think Corbin has sort of helped me formulate this view. Give us more of the best against the best in AFLW. Show us what the absolute pinnacle of this product can look like, and you will attract more people to it. So the women haven't had the same advantages that men have for 140 years of talent pathways to hone their skills till they become professionals. So show us what the best looks like. Like, I would even be in favour of having a Daisy Pierce All-Stars against an Erin Phillips All-Stars at a different point, even if that comes at the end of the season. Like, give us more of the best against the best.
1: Well, I've always said that, you know, one of the strengths of that rugby league has is their state of origin is the pinnacle of their sport. But in AFL, there's absolutely no way an AFL player wants to risk their health for the grand final, which is their pinnacle, you know, of the AFL, with an injury in a state of origin game. I see no reason why state of origin in AFLW as a pinnacle, even if it is that classic Victoria-South Australian rivalry and we build from there, offers a pinnacle that it's screaming out for. It's a showcase of what can be done.
0: And do you know what a problem with state of origin in the AFL is that, you know, we often have Victoria, we have South Australia, and we have Western Australia, where I'm from, but we don't have a fourth pillar. You've got a really obvious fourth pillar in AFLW. You've got Ireland. So you could easily have a little round robin, couldn't you?
1: That would be fantastic.
0: So you could have Ireland, you could call it state of origin, and have Victoria, South Australia, WA and Ireland. And I agree. Just give us more of the best against the best, and people can see how good the product can be when it is that. I think that's positive for the game.
1: Yeah. It was a great spectacle and hopefully a step forward for the AFLW. Before we get to the Commonwealth Games, I've actually got a call on about it's a sport that maybe we have a blind spot about. Jane in Glen Waverley, what should we be talking about in sport?
3: The ladies' baseball, the team, the Emeralds, they played recently in America and have won their way through to the World Championships next year. Also, there are several of our Australian girls playing in the World Baseball Series, the Women's Baseball Series in America at the moment. So perhaps somebody would like to look into that and give those girls a bit of praise.
1: Absolutely. Yeah. Are you a big baseball fan yourself, Jane?
3: Yes, I am.
1: And how long? Did you play at any stage?
3: I haven't played, but I've been involved with baseball for about 26 years.
0: Did you score, Jane?
3: No.
0: I just thought I had you pegged for a scorer.
1: Well, Jane, I think it's a great suggestion. Yeah. Hang on the line. We might get your details. You may become our baseball correspondent here on Drive. It's true. I'd

0: I'd heard the Australian women's baseball team was doing well. I wasn't aware that they had made the World Championships.
1: Yeah, little known fact, mainly because it's not that interesting or important, but I actually begun broadcasting baseball in WA. So I used to commentate the Australian Baseball League.
0: So Charlie, you've got a soft spot for baseball.
1: I do have a soft spot for baseball. So yeah, the Emeralds, as Jane mentioned, over there. I never really forgave Baseball Australia for not naming two national teams. I think they should have gone with the Green Sox and the Gold Sox for the men's and women's team, and they went for the Emeralds, and I forget them.
0: It's also hard. The Australian netball is already the Diamonds.
1: Yes.
0: See, for baseball, the Diamonds would have made so much sense. But yeah. Oh, well, there we go. They didn't invite us into their marketing meetings, and that's probably the big mistake.
1: The Southern Thunder was the name they went with for the men, which I just thought you had the Green and the Gold Sox right there front of you.
0: Yeah, Green Sox and Gold Sox is good.
1: But we are performing.
0: Let's have a meeting.
1: We are performing very well in Major League Baseball at the moment. So we had the number one pick in the draft, I think a year ago, Travis Bazzano, who played at the All-Star game. So he is a boy out of Sydney. And then Curtis Meade, who's a boy out of Adelaide, who just got traded to the Boston Red Sox.
0: Wow.
1: So a big glamour franchise in Major League Baseball. Unfortunately, broke his hand in his first game for the Red Sox, got hit by a pitch, but a very, very good young player. So there's a lot to like in Australian baseball at the moment.
0: Well, we will get more baseball content into this show by the sound of it. But before I let you go, Ben, we have to look at the Commonwealth Games. Yeah. It's come and gone. Australia quite expectedly dominated the medal tally, probably even more than we expected to. The numbers were almost embarrassing at how well the Aussies did. What are your main takeaways from watching the Commonwealth Games?
1: I've been trying to work out, maybe people can help us with this, how much they connected with these Com games. So when I was a kid, and I was a kid of the early 2000s, or the 90s and the early 2000s, like, we obviously had the Sydney Olympics 2000, which was massive. Loved it, watched every minute of it, had everything to do with it. Com Games 06 here in Melbourne felt enormous for a kid from Perth.
0: Yeah, and I remember my mum was a volunteer.
1: Yeah.
0: Like, so many people that you knew were volunteering involved. It was a great time to be around.
1: But this just hasn't connected with me in recent times. So did I connect with it because I was a kid, because it was in Australia? It does feel like it's just a watered-down version of what it once was. And when Australia have, what is it, 41 more gold medals than the next best nation, England, as pleasurable as that is, as someone who had an English grandmother, it doesn't really feel like it's competition, because we need it to be more even than that. My actual favourite medal out of the all of the competition for the Aussies was not a gold. It was a silver to Lachie Kennedy,
0: yes,
1: in the 100 metres, so an area record, an Aussie man under 10 seconds. I love that. And when we've got Gout Gout and we've got Lachie Kennedy, whew, I'm excited for that.
0: Yeah, when an Aussie white guy is doing well in the sprinting, it almost feels like reverse Cool Runnings to me. It's just like, what are you even doing there? Yeah. How are we doing well at the sprinting? I do have to say, though, we backed the Diamonds. We talked about them last week. The most successful Australian sporting team, made the final at the Commonwealth Games every single time, World Championships every single time, and then by one point missed out on the final this week. I can't help but feel I'm personally responsible.
1: I think you are.
0: For cursing the Diamonds.
1: I'm holding you personally responsible for that.
0: Fair enough.
1: That was very, very saddening. One of my very good friends is the nephew of Stacey Marinkovic, the coach, so I follow and cheer for the Diamonds very closely, but not to be on this occasion, which I think, you know, clearly the standard of netball globally has improved significantly. And we've seen a lot of those players like Janelle Fowler, who plays for Jamaica, I believe, playing for the Fever in years gone by. Helen Housby, who plays for the Swifts, playing for England. So I feel like those players have come and played in super netball, and they've improved when they go back and play for their nation as well. So it's a little bit of the blessing and the curse. But
0: yeah, maybe they should be banned from now on.
1: that's stop
0: too,
1: them coming.
0: Too hot a take for this afternoon. Ben Cameron, we can tune into AFL Monday with Corbin and Ben from 6:30 on 774, or download it, the AFL Daily podcast. Thank you very much for swinging by and breaking down the weekend sport. We'll chat again soon.
1: My pleasure. Anytime.
0: It's 5 to 4. Charlie with you on 774 ABC Melbourne. The number to call, 1-300-222-774. Madeline, we were talking before about Pauline Hanson not allowing the ABC and other news outlets into her press conferences. What do you think?
2: Hello.
0: Hello, Madeline in Bacchus Marsh.
2: Hi. I've almost forgotten your name, Charlie, because I'm so perplexed by this problem. I'm not surprised Pauline's jumped on the fake news bandwagon. It's straight out of the Trump handbook. He's closed off all press other than those who agree with him. This is Australia. We're smarter people than that. Please, critical thinking. If someone's going to ask you a difficult question, it's because you're running for a very, very important position in government. You can't say, I'm not answering that question. You're not five. I think it's disgraceful that she shut people out.
0: Thank you for the call, Madeline. One wonders if life was easier when Pauline was only a protest candidate without a realistic chance of becoming a major political force, her party may be leading the country. Once you do that, people are going to have questions, and rightly so. Andrew, in Hampton, what do you make of Pauline boycotting the ABC?
3: I think she's a smart political operator. She doesn't need people who read The Guardian or listen to ABC or read The Age. The people that are going to vote for One Nation, they're not Guardian subscribers.
0: Well, that's true, but isn't she just preaching to the converted? How would you feel if, say, Albo didn't go on, you know, 3AW, talk to The Australian, talk to The Herald Sun?
3: Oh, look, once he's in power, of course, he might have a different calculation, but I don't see there's any great loss for her. And she's probably also like Trump in that the mainstream media isn't as important as it used to be, and maybe social media forms more opinions than mainstream media.
0: Well, we'll see if that strategy works in a country where everyone has to vote as opposed to just whoever gets angry enough to rock up on the day. 1-300-222-774 is the number to call. Kai in Bundoora, what do you make of Pauline Hanson's decision?
4: I just think it's a typical conservative line to go, oh, we don't want to speak to the ABC because they're used to speaking to

0: because I didn't say that, or I didn't mean that by that. I just think the ABC are there to ask those questions. And look at last week with Barnaby, you know, telling the dog to be quiet. Did he just not want to answer that question? I'm like, you know, who knows? And that's just, I just think as a young person, I can easily see what's happening here. Trump does it, Farage does it in the UK, and now Pauline's trying to kick, you know, the ABC, who's a very important part of our democracy, out of press conferences, and I just don't think that's acceptable.
1: Thank you, Kai. 1300 222 774. Let us know what you think. Mark in Mordialloc, what do you make? Do you agree? Is it Pauline just avoiding scrutiny, or is she free to go wherever she likes? Hello, Mark.
2: Oh, g'day. I think she can't handle scrutiny and she can't handle debate. Like, I've been following her podcast lately with all the comments section. And essentially I've been, and it's full of anti-Muslim hate. And I've been making the point to all these people about 8 times. They forget that the person that ripped the rifle off the guy up in Bondi and saved a lot of people from being killed, they forget that person, that hero, he was a Muslim. And essentially, I get no response from the people in her podcast. They just don't respond. So I think it's coming from the top. They can't handle debate and they can't handle scrutiny.
1: Well, thank you for the call, Mark in Mordialloc. Keep the calls coming. Very curious to you to know what you think about Pauline Hanson not accepting questions, not even allowing the ABC, Guardian or The Age, who've had nothing nice to say about the Labor government here in Victoria lately, about not letting them into a press conference. Is it just cowardice or does she have a point? I'd like to know. 1300 222 774. After the news, do you think there are too many signs on the road? Do you ever get confused by the volume of instructions that you have to take in? I'd like to know. 1300 222 774. That's coming up after the news at 4 o'clock. This is ABC Melbourne.
3: Good afternoon, Nicholas Hines with ABC News. A Melbourne celebrity agent who's represented artists and athletes for decades has been found guilty of rape. Here's court reporter Christian Silver.
4: Ralph Carr represented the likes of AFL star Dustin Martin and singer Kate Sobrano over a long career and worked to drum up publicity for his clients. One story he tried desperately to keep out of the media was his own criminal court case. Carr was charged with rape in 2023 and last week was found guilty by a jury. A long-standing suppression order granted on mental health grounds meant he couldn't be named as the man at the centre of the case. Today, the county court lifted the suppression. Carr maintains his innocence and his lawyers say he'll appeal.
3: Police are investigating an alleged attack at a sacred Aboriginal site in Melbourne's King's Domain near the CBD. Police allege a man and woman went to the camp about 9 o'clock last night and assaulted a 37-year-old person there before fleeing. The victim was left with minor facial injuries, which were treated at the scene. It's the second alleged attack on camp sovereignty in less than a year, with police urging any witnesses to come forward. The family of an Australian hiker who died on a trek in the United States has remembered him as a man profoundly connected with nature. Ethan Seidemann reports.
5: Will Standish's family reported him missing a week ago after he failed to check in while hiking a mountainous stretch of the Continental Divide Trail in Wyoming. On Wednesday, his body was discovered by a search and rescue crew. Authorities believe he may have fallen from a high-altitude ridgeline that separates Grand Teton National Park and the Jedediah Smith Wilderness. In a statement to the ABC, Mr. Standish's family described him as a treasure who was cheeky, smart and unapologetically himself. The 28-year-old was an experienced hiker and his family say they find comfort knowing he died doing what he loved.
3: The trial of Alan Jones has heard a complainant didn't speak out about being sexually assaulted by the veteran broadcaster at the time because he felt embarrassed. Ethan Ricks reports.
6: Alan Jones has pleaded not guilty to 20 counts of assault with act of indecency, 2 counts of sexual touching relating to 6 complainants. One alleged victim, known as Complainant J, told the court he met Mr. Jones when he was a promising teenage athlete. Complainant J told the court Mr. Jones began providing weekly payments and a card to help him focus on training. The complainant alleged Mr. Jones later kissed him on the mouth without consent on multiple occasions. He said he didn't tell anyone because he felt embarrassed and was worried about losing everything. He described his relationship with the broadcaster as fearful.
3: Victoria's newly minted One Nation leader says the party will field a candidate in every seat at November's state election. Warren Pickering was announced as

0: the party's state leader in Melbourne this morning, along with six upper house candidates. The party says it will reveal its main policies in the coming weeks, which will focus on crime, corruption, farming and energy. Mr. Pickering says Victorians are calling for change.
1: We are of the firm belief that it's politicians that got us into this mess, and we're sure as hell not going to leave it to politicians to get us out. So we have, as I said, cultivated talent from within the broader Victorian community. We are officially putting the major parties on notice.
0: The ABC was one of several media outlets barred from the One Nation event, a move the Australian Democracy Network has labelled deeply concerning. Around 60,000 people in the US state of Washington have been ordered to evacuate as wildfires threaten the city of Spokane. Fire and law enforcement officials say there has been no reports of deaths or injuries, but they've stressed that it's early in the response efforts. The fires in the area are among dozens of wildfires across the western US. Australian and New Zealand crews are among 4,000 firefighters attempting to bring them under control. To sport news, North Melbourne AFLW captain Jasmine Garner says she wants to see an exhibition match brought in as a curtain raiser ahead of the competition proper each year. Australia faced off against Ireland in the AFLW's first representative match on Saturday, with the home team coming away 50-point winners in front of a sold-out North Sydney Oval crowd. Garner says the league should replicate the scheduling each year.
2: I think some sort of exhibition game would be really cool. Whether that's State of Origin or Oz and Irish, whatever it is. I think it's a great way to create hype around the season.
0: And to the weather across Victoria, some scattered showers about and south of the ranges this afternoon, with the isolated showers over East Gippsland and the Northern Plains, and some snowfalls above 1,100 metres. A cool to cold day tomorrow, with scattered showers on and south of the ranges again, with isolated showers over the Northern Plains and some more snow showers in the Alps. And in Melbourne, a shower or two about this afternoon, with showers on the way tomorrow with a top of 13 and a shower or two on Wednesday. Right now it's 13 degrees, ABC News.
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8: Good afternoon, it's James Padley from Transport Victoria. There are outbound delays on the Westgate Freeway following a vehicle collision just after the Domain Tunnel exit. That right-hand lane has just reopened with emergency services departing the scene. Delays have also eased northbound on EastLink following an earlier overhyped truck before the Melba Tunnel. We are still seeing some delays on the Monash Freeway outbound near Blackburn Road, though, due to a broken down truck in the left-hand emergency lane. They're still awaiting heavy haulage to arrive for that one, and Point Cook Road's closed in both directions over the Princes Freeway until mid-September for road widening and intersection upgrade works. If you want to access aircraft or Laverton stations, make sure to stick to Central Avenue, Merton Street or Railway Avenue instead. That's the latest in traffic and transport. Right now it's 4:06.
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11: 4:06. Thanks for joining us. If you're just tuning in, if you've stuck around, well, we must have done something right. Great to have your company this afternoon. You can call any time, 1-300-222-774. I'd love to know from you. We've been talking a lot about the most dangerous intersections in Melbourne. They're on our to-do list. We're trying to make them safer. I would like to know if you think there's too many signs on the roads. Do you get confused sometimes heading into, particularly those bigger roundabouts that we've getting so many calls about how dangerous they are? Is there just an increased volume of instructions you're meant to take in before you even get to the intersection? I'd love to know. 1-300-222-774. Do you get overwhelmed by it all? Is there just too much? We're going to have a chat about that shortly, how we can make the road safer, maybe by taking some signs away. Also, plenty of politics to talk about this hour. We'll be chatting with Keith Wallahan and Bronwyn Pike in politics left, right and centre. But we've already been talking so far about Pauline Hanson's decision to bar the ABC, The Guardian and The Age from her press conference announcing her candidates for the state election, or at least the first raft of them. Got some views coming in on text. Roger texted in saying if the ABC was less rude and emotionally aggressive slash verbally combative towards Pauline, she would come on the ABC. At the same time,

0: Sylvia said, if One Nation attracts key party status, then Pauline and co can't dictate media options. Should be compulsory to talk to all outlets, especially the public broadcaster. We need to resist the Trumpsters. What do you think? 1-300-222-774 is the number to call. Zoe in queue. What do you think Pauline's strategy is here?
1: Oh, g'day, Charlie. I think she's buoyed by Trump's success, and it's like she's making the headline that she's brave enough to stand up to the ABC to say, you know, she bans them. So that becomes a story. So I think everyone's like, oh, yeah, she's, you know, good on you, Pauline. But, if you were really articulate in your beliefs and you could argue the point, you'd think she'd want to come on the radio or to the TV so that she could, you know, express her argument rather than... You know what I'm trying to say.
0: Anyway, I do know what you're trying to say. It's interesting. It's interesting. So, and it gets down to something that I think often is, you know, a lot of the people that say out there things, maybe, you know, on their podcasts or on radio, all the politicians that say the things that are controversial, have they ever changed a mind in their life? Or do they just want to speak to people that already agree with them? And is that all they need? I wonder. 1-300-222-774. David in Macrae, we've been talking about valet parking. The Lord Mayor was on just after 3 to say they're introducing valet parking on the Paris end of Collins Street. You drop your car off, give them your keys, and then you text them when you want to get back in the car and go home after you've had a shop at Chanel and various other Hermes and everyone else along the Paris end of town. What do you think of it?
2: I used to work in Chicago on and off for actually writing software for an Australian company, but in Chicago in the last century, they used to pay a premium to park the car yourself. Valet parking was about half the price. When they valet park, of course, they don't have to park with a nice bit of space around the car so you can get in and out. They can just wedge them all in. So out the front of your theatres and your restaurants, they'd say, yeah, where do you want your car parked? And then when do you want to pick it up? And we'll have it ready for you roughly about then. And they'd take your car and they'd whack them all in and they'd park them in like sardines in a sardine can. I think it's partially driven by the fact that real estate was so expensive in that part of the world and probably still is, and that wages were relatively cheap. I mean, the minimum wage in the US at that time, I just couldn't stomach at all. Because it was kind of weird. But it actually was cheaper. It worked out much better. You park it yourself, you used to pay a premium. It was about double.
0: Well, thank you for that insight, David. It's an interesting point. The Lord Mayor, as he was heading out the door, was reminding us that there's 10 times more private parking than there are public parking spaces or street parking spaces in the city, and 50% of it on a daily basis goes unused. Maybe if we could actually utilise all that parking space. Maybe we've got valets all over town using it. Could free up a lot of the parking and get traffic moving better through the city. Keep the calls coming. 1-300-222-774. Do you support Pauline's stand against the ABC? Is it about time someone stuck up to us biased thugs here at the ABC? Or is she running scared from genuine questions from real journalists? I'd like to know what you think. 1-300-222-774. It's 12 past 4 now on ABC Melbourne. And we've been talking here on Drive about the worst intersections in Melbourne. Your car crash hotspots and the dangerous roundabouts. We were even asking the Lord Mayor about some last hour. But have you ever thought about the amount of signs that there are on the road? Yes, when you're driving, do you ever get confused by all the different stop and give way signs as well as all of the other warnings and instructions you're sometimes being given as you head into these bigger intersections, the roundabout of death out in Greensboro? Is it all a bit too much to take in? Do you sometimes think, hang on, what was I meant to do? I missed that. I didn't have my reading glasses on. Is it too much? 1-300-222-774. I'd love for you to give us a call. Do you agree? Do you get a bit overwhelmed by the amount of stuff on signs that you're meant to take in when you're also just driving the car and watching the road? Something that's been bothering my next guest quite a bit. Steve Martinuzzo is the Managing Director of Cobalt Design, an industrial design studio, and has been thinking a lot about the signs we have on our roads. Good afternoon, Steve.
3: Hello, Charlie.
0: Thanks for joining us and thanks for getting this on our agenda.

0: Indeed, you've been noticing this a lot with our roads.
1: Yes. I think the signs are just one of the many ways that we're being micromanaged at the moment. And yeah, so I suppose it's one of the most more obvious ones. And it's, I mean, definitely at intersections, they explode in terms of numbers. But it's just as you're driving down the road, it can just be a straight piece of road, and there's a speed sign saying 40 or 50 or 60 or whatever. But then just after that, there might be something else, and then something else telling you that, I was just driving this morning, and there's a sign on the main road saying 40 on the road that I might turn into, which I wasn't. But it's like, oh man, you're telling me what might happen
0: So it's
1: around the corner from me.
0: not even on the road that you're on, you're getting
1: Yeah,
0: told what the
1: exactly.
0: speed is. So when did you first start noticing just how many signs there were out there?
1: Well, I couldn't tell you. I mean, in that, I think as a designer, you're always looking at the world through slightly skewed glasses. I'd like to think that they're, very clear ones. But I mean, I suppose it comes from the fact that understanding about visual hierarchy and giving people what they need to know when they need to know it and no more. And that concept seems to be at odds with, I don't know, legislators or people who decide where a sign is going, because they seem to think that I put the sign up, therefore I've told you, and therefore it's all good. So more signs the better. More telling you is more compliance. But it doesn't recognize how our brains think, which is that we can only cope with a certain amount of information at the same time.
0: Now,
1: And what do we want people to be focused on? I mean, I'm telling my son who's learning to drive, focus on the road, the cars around you, and less about the signs, because otherwise it'll lead to no good.
0: so as you're teaching your son to drive, have you felt that the volume of signs has made it more stressful both for him learning and for yourself teaching?
1: Yeah, well, actually, maybe it's a good point. Maybe I've been particularly noting the signs more, about just basically how traffic works more now that since I've been teaching him, going through his 120 hours, that you definitely do notice things in a different way, because you just, I suppose it's like the boiling frog theory. It just seems every year it gets more and more and more, and I just think we're on the wrong path.
0: I'm speaking with Steve Martinuzzo, managing partner at Cobalt Design, about the proliferation of street signs. Maybe the stats say signs make it safer on the roads, but surely there's a point where there's so many signs, it's hard to take any of it in. Steve, before I let you go, as a designer or someone with a design hat on, what would you do instead?
1: Well, I think you've got to take a more system view about our whole road transport system. And one thing that I noted in my article is that there was a decade in basically the 1970s where we had huge gains in improving our safety record, and yet in the last decade we've hardly improved at all. In fact, at one point we went backwards. And I just think that all of the different elements are not coordinated, whether that's from licensing, traffic management, road rules, legislation, policing. All these things are sort of working against each other rather than for some sort of holistic game. And the other point I make is that driver education is a huge part of it, because my belief is that we're designing a system that says to drivers, don't you think about it, we'll think for you. Don't have to

0: We're not letting you going to turn left or right here. We're going to tell you where to go. And it's conditioning us not to think. And the road signs, ironically, are conditioning us, don't look at the road, look at the sign. And so, yeah, everything's going in slightly different, pulling in different directions. And I think the drivers are being, well, we're being pulled in all sorts of ways that aren't helpful to anyone, really, not to safety and not to get from A to B in a reasonably sane, rant-free experience.
1: Well, it's definitely food for thought. Steve Martinuzzo, Managing Partner at Cobalt Design, thank you for giving us a call this afternoon.
0: No worries.
1: So what do you think? 1300 222 774. Do you agree? Are there too many signs? Do you get a bit overwhelmed on the roads? Have you tried to teach one of your kids to drive? And you've had to say, ignore the signs, just try and watch where the cars are coming from. Give us a call, 1300 222 774. We'll get to your calls in a moment. But let's check what's happening in the roads now. Signs or no signs with James Padley. It's 18 past four.
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4: Thanks, Charlie. In Melton, High Street's closed westbound after the Melton Highway due to a vehicle collision. Emergency services are on scene there, so consider the Western Freeway instead. After that, you want to jump back on at Coburn's Road. We're also seeing delays ease outbound on the Westgate Freeway following a vehicle collision just after the Domain Tunnel exit. The right-hand lane recently reopened, while there is still some congestion pushing that onto the Monash Freeway. Speaking of, a truck's broken down on the Monash Freeway travelling outbound near Blackburn Road. It's still sitting in the left-hand emergency lane, heavy haulage still en route, and there's been a collision on the Monash Freeway outbound a little further along at the South Gippsland Freeway ramp. Both the left and right hand emergency lanes are blocked. That's the latest in traffic and transport. Right now, it's 19 past four.
5: 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Has gambling become our national sport?
6: 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They've never been more important. So the one thing we'll never question is our duty to keep asking. 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
2: This is 774 ABC Melbourne. Drive with Charlie Pickering.
1: Charlie with you on ABC Melbourne. It's 4:20. Yeah, man. The number to call, 1300 222 774. Are there too many signs on our roads? David in Altona, what do you think? Are there just more signs than there used to be? Hello, David in Altona.
7: Hi, Charlie. How are you going?
1: Yeah, very well. So what do you think? Are there too many signs?
7: Oh, look, I think in terms of sign area, yeah, definitely in our area. We've now got the Westgate Tunnel project, as you probably know. I really feel sorry for people from Geelong who actually want to interact with Altona, because I don't know if you've driven in from the Geelong bound or the city bound from Geelong direction. But when you enter that maze of roads, I challenge anyone to know what those signs are actually saying. And one thing I'd like to say is we seem to be using codes for words like, you know, W2, exit W2. Do you even know what road that is, Charlie?
1: Well, no, I don't. And I'd say, as you describe, coming in from the west,
7: it's not great.
1: I've tried to get into the tunnel and failed, and I've not meant to get into the tunnel and ended up in the tunnel.
7: Yes, and I actually live in Altona, and I have sort of got like this 50% like toss of a coin record of having to do a U-turn in Port Melbourne to get back home from the project. I think they've put all these strange New Jersey barriers, you know, those big concrete beams. So we're not allowed to change lanes anymore on the M1. You know what I mean? We used to have, you know, 6 to 8 lanes of glorious highway. Now we've got, you know, 2 or 3 lanes of not so glorious country road. And you can't, you're sort of chicaned in there, you're sort of stuck. So if you get something wrong, you're driving for another 10Ks or something rather to turn around and come home.
1: Absolutely.
7: Which is pretty annoying.
1: Absolutely.
7: And, I think using codes is really not so great. Like, I just want to say, you know, if you've got a road name that everybody knows, like Punt Road, you know what I mean? Everybody knows where Punt Road is. Why would you call it like exit 38-5-6-1?
1: Absolutely. You know what I mean? It's a very good point, David. No, and it is something that's happened very recently. Everyone knows Punt Road, most often effing Punt Road, but still Punt Road. People know it. 1300 222 774. Jonathan in Brighton. What do you think? Do we have too many signs telling us what to do on the roads?
8: Charlie, well done for doing this. I've been hoping someone's going to pick up on this. It's a real rort going on. I went over to Ashburton, which I hadn't been for a while, and then I had to finish what I was doing and then turn into from High Street into Warrigal Road, 6 o'clock at night. It was absolutely chock-a-block with traffic. You go down the hill going south. And anyway, the end result was I picked up a ticket for doing 54 for $407 for going through a 40 area. It was black as anything. Two lots of cars. I'm concentrating. I've just come out of the dentist. I'm concentrating on getting home and keeping up with the traffic. So I mentioned it to a few people. They said, yeah, that's the real honeypot there. They do really well out of that. And I just think at the moment, with all these signs going up where they've changed them down from 50 to 40 and then you're about 100 metres on, it's a rort. I was going to take them on and say, look, could you just give me a number of all the people that you booked that night? Because it was chock-a-block. It's a main artery. And you've got to move with the flow. And 54 is not fast on a main artery.
1: Yeah, and as you say, if you're not clear and certain of what the speed is, then there's obviously something not right with the signs. The signs should be clear. You should know where you stand, how fast you can go. And if that's not the case, well, something's wrong. Charles in Ocean Grove, what do you reckon? Do we have too many signs?
9: Yeah, g'day, Charlie. I think that there's some parts there are too many. Like we have on road, single lane road, single carriageway roads, they have signs to tell you when you can and when you can't overtake, even though the line markings on the road tell you that. But if you don't, so it's about road rules. The other thing, they put signs at intersections to tell you U-turn permitted. If you knew the road rules, you know you couldn't do a U-turn at that intersection. So, yeah, too many signs.
1: Too many signs. And as was suggested earlier, maybe, and you're suggesting as well, Charles, better education so people know the rules and maybe more unified. What is the whole system doing? Are the signs talking to the rules? Are they talking to the roads? Are all the different parts of our road system actually talking to each other so that we can understand what's going on? Keep the calls coming, 1300 222 774. Moving back to Pauline Hanson, refusing to let the ABC, The Age and The Guardian into her press conferences. Frank, in Warrigal, what do you make of Hanson locking the ABC out?
10: I find it really disgusting, and I was just sitting here listening to all this and thinking about when all of the journalists pulled out of the Pentagon earlier this year, I think it was, when they basically said they weren't going to allow people to do certain things. And that included people from Fox News and all the conservative side of things. And I'm thinking, why didn't the media do that here? Because if you're talking about a free and open press, then you've all got to be working towards that. And I think that that's the result of that whole idea of fake news. And can I just throw in that relatives of mine in Canada, one of whom is a former politician, love Australia's ABC. They watch iView religiously, particularly the weekly, I might add. But they like things like Q&A and Media Watch, because there's nothing like that on North American media. So it's people should not forget that this ABC does a really terrific job of basically protecting our freedoms in that respect, because we're making people be accountable for themselves.
1: Frank, thank you very much for the call and a great advocacy for the ABC as well. Keep the calls coming, 1300 222 774. Do you agree? Is it just Pauline avoiding scrutiny from an organisation that tries to scrutinise everyone? Or are we biased? Are we unfair on Pauline and she is smart for not coming on the ABC because she won't get a fair hearing? Give us a call, 1300 222 774 is the number to call. Also, you can call me, and I want to know if you have something for my to-do list.
11: I've got something for your to-do list, Charlie.
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1: Another item ticked off our to-do list. Yes, I love a to-do list. The one in my life isn't great, but the one here at Drive, we are ticking things off. We put them on the list when you give us a call. And we get it done. Pete from Ashburton, do you have something for my to-do list? Hang on. There we go. Sorry, Pete. Do you have something for my to-do list?
14: I hope so, Charlie. thanks for the work you're doing. We're enjoying listening to you.
1: Thank you very much.
14: I'm a constant traveller through the Domain and Burnley tunnels. As my job as a plumber, I work on both sides of town and constantly scoot through there, or try to. And I've noticed lately, coming back through on the Burnley tunnel, there appears to be more water coming through, leaking through at different times. Actually, it seems to be most of the time. And it's a much larger amount.
1: So where are you seeing the water coming down the tunnel?
14: I've worked it out. It's just before halfway when you're going down the tunnel, just before you start to come back up.
1: And as you say, you've used the tunnel all the time, and this is definitely a new phenomenon that you haven't noticed before.
14: It seems to be a lot more to me. Whether I'm just imagining it, I am a plumber though, Charlie, so water's important to me.
1: Right, so would you like us to try and get on to, who runs the tunnel? Is it Transurban? Is it Transurban that run the tunnel? Is that right?
14: Yeah.
1: Yeah, let's get on to them and we'll find out, is there more of a leak? Because surely this is something we should know about if there is.
14: Well, do you remember when it first started? And I could have been, I haven't checked on it, but it was like within a couple of months or 6 months or something where it had a big leak.
1: Yes.
14: And it was shut down for, how long was it? I can't remember exactly. But there was quite a lot of water at that time. Is this a preemptive thing that's happening? I'm sure they'd know.
1: It is a fascinating question. I do remember when it first opened, I was surprised that the inside of the tunnel wasn't better kept, and it did look like there was water going on there. And you're right.
14: It's looking a bit grubby at the moment too. We're paying a lot of money to use that tunnel, or both those tunnels. And
1: That's absolutely true. Well, I tell you what, Pete from Ashburton, we are going to get onto them. We'll find out if it's leaking. Thank you very much for putting that on the to-do list.
14: One more, Charlie.
1: Whoa, okay.
14: I know. It's. I'm just like that.
1: Okay, excellent.
14: One last thing. Can you ask Transurban, is there any chance we could get a discount when the flow of the traffic through the tunnels isn't what we'd expect?
1: Oh, that is a wonderful question. And do you know how we should judge it? By the speed of the light on the side of the tunnel.
14: The blue lights up or the green light.
1: Yeah. That's right. That moving light on the side that tells you what the speed limit is. If you're slower than that, maybe you should get a discount.
14: Just an idea.
1: I tell you what, it's a very good idea. I like it. We will get on to that. Thank you very much, Pete. We'll get on to Transurban and we'll see what we can do. Have a good afternoon.
14: Bye-bye.
1: It's 4:30, Charlie with you on 774 ABC Melbourne. Coming up shortly, we're going to talk all things politics, left, right and centre. But first, let's see what's happening on the markets with Henry Jennings from the Markets Today newsletter. Good afternoon, Henry. Do we have a nice, gentle start to the week, or was it all guns blazing?
15: We have a nice, gentle start. Hi, Charlie. We do have a nice, gentle start. It was actually quite a good start. We're up 43 points. Well, nearly 0.5% today at 9,019 as we are heading into the Australian reporting season, which I call the killing season in Australia. It can be very volatile, but at the moment we're looking quite good. We shrugged off the 85-point loss that we saw on Saturday morning in our futures market. The news over the weekend, of course, with the resumption of some sort of peace negotiations or whatever you want to call them, could be on the cards, so that was good. We saw the bank slightly firmer, CBA up 0.2%. We saw industrials, the boring industrials, Wesfarmers up 1.5%. Qantas rallied 3.7% as oil prices fell, so our oil and gas sector fell a little bit. Healthcare stocks were slightly firmer, CSL up 1%, BHP was up 0.7%. We had a couple of interesting corporate announcements today with one of the fleet partners who do novated leases, salary packaging, etc. They were up 17.3% after a non-binding indicative offer, as they call it, from SG Fleet. And Steadfast Group as well, KKR confirmed it's proceeding potentially with its takeover offer, having done its DD. So not a bad day. The wonders of the KOSPI continue. It was up 18% on Friday. It's down 5.5% today. US futures strong. And everything in the garden is relatively rosy, I have to say, Charlie. It's all looking okay.
1: Well, hopefully it stays like that for more than 24 hours. Henry Jennings.
15: Well, I wouldn't believe it, but you never know.
1: Henry Jennings from the Markets Today newsletter. Great to catch up. It's 27 to 5, Charlie with you on ABC Melbourne. The number to call, 1-300-222-774. Love to know your thoughts on Pauline Hanson boycotting the ABC, The Age, The Guardian, the outlets that she thinks treat her unfairly or that some think actually ask her some questions she might not like. What are your thoughts on that? Because up next, it's our regular politics conversation. I'm joined by Bronwyn Pike and Keith Wallahan. Lots to discuss in politics left, right and centre today. We're going to talk about One Nation, not just the media ban, but also their candidates for the state election. And the Premier, Ben Carroll, announcing a new minister, but not quite replenishing the cabinet back to where it was before the Premier, Jacinta Allan, was rolled. We're going to get into that shortly. But first, let's get the news headlines with Nicholas Hines.
16: Thanks, Charlie. Celebrity agent Ralph Carr has been revealed as the Melbourne businessman who was found guilty of rape late last month after Victoria's County Court lifted a suppression order this afternoon. Carr is a well-known figure in Melbourne entertainment circles who was found guilty last week, but his identity had been kept secret until the order was lifted today. And Victorian Premier Ben Carroll is pitching his decision to reduce the size of the government's cabinet as a money-saving measure. The new Premier had three vacancies to fill following the departure of Jacinta Allan and two senior Labor ministers last week, but today he made only that one addition to cabinet in MP Tim Richardson. And the high-profile trial of Alan Jones is underway in Sydney, with a court hearing the veteran broadcaster allegedly kissed a Year 12 student who he had invited to his rural property in New South Wales. The 85-year-old denies any wrongdoing, with the trial set to hear from more than 70 witnesses over several weeks. In Melbourne this afternoon, a possible shower. Right now it's 13 degrees and showers expected tomorrow. I'll be back with the latest news at 5 o'clock.
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4: Good afternoon, it's James Padley from Transport Victoria. High Street in Melton is now closed in both directions between the Melton Highway and Melton Valley Drive due to a serious collision. Emergency services are on scene. Please follow their direction and consider Federation Drive or the Western Freeway between Coburns Road and Ferris Road instead. There's also a collision at Westall and Centre Roads in Clayton South. Emergency services are on site for that one as well, with multiple lanes closed in all directions. Allow extra time and consider Springvale Road and the Princes Highway. And a truck's broken down on the Monash Freeway outbound near Blackburn Road. It's in the left-hand emergency lane. There's also a collision a little further outbound at the South Gippsland Freeway ramp, blocking both the left and right emergency lanes. That's the latest in traffic and transport. Right now, it's 25 to 5.
17: Carlton fans, we want to hear from you tonight. Is Josh Frazee a man? Is he the answer to your prayers? Should he be Carlton's next full-time coach?
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1: 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In a moment, we're talking politics left, right and centre with Keith Wallahan and Bronwyn Pike. 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
23: Speaker, I'm still waiting. 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
1: Here to talk politics left, right and centre, Bronwyn Pike, former Minister in the Braxton Brumby Labor governments, and Keith Wallahan, former federal Liberal member for Menzies. Good afternoon.
24: Hi there, Charlie, and hi, Keith.
25: Hi, Charlie. Hi, Bronwyn.
1: Great to have you both with us. Look, we'll get to your thoughts on, say, the leadership spill from last week and what it means for, I guess, the election, but also the

0: Ollie, hi, Bronwyn.
1: Great to have you both with us. Look, we'll get to your thoughts on, say, the leadership spill from last week and what it means for, I guess, the election, but also the government and what they can get done between now and November. But first, let's talk about One Nation, as we tend to do quite a bit lately, because they've, well, they're prominent in the polls, which means we do need to talk about them. First off, the first lot of One Nation candidates have been announced. They included an animator behind their cartoon series and their satirical/propagandist movie. We also a Liberal defector, Colleen Harkin, and a man claiming to have been a bodyguard for former Premier Dan Andrews. We are unable to verify that at this stage. Keith, what's your take? Are these people good candidates?
0: Time will tell. This is only a small sample of the candidates. I think most of the candidate bios that I read were for upper house legislative council seats. I think when we see more of the candidates for the assembly seats in the lower house, we'll get a real sense of who's put the hand up for One Nation. But any candidate, no matter what party you are from, you should be scrutinized by your political opponents, the media and the public. And that takes time. So I guess we'll give any candidate a chance, and they should be judged on what they do and what they've done in the past, as well as what they say.
1: Warren Pickering is set to lead the party. And there was some talk he was going to be an upper house candidate. I think that changed very last minute, and he's now in the lower house, which means that should they win the election, he would be the Premier of Victoria. So what do we know about Warren Pickering? I think he's run once before. Do we know anything else, Bronwyn?
2: Yes, that's all I know, that he's run previously and he's put his hand up for Pakenham. They've still got to find 87 more candidates. So it's, going to be interesting to see how this unfolds. I note that one of the candidates also once ran for the Angry Victorians Party, which has since been deregistered. So, but, you know...
1: Was that affiliated in any way with Angry Anderson, or were they just generally angry Victorians?
2: I think generally angry Victorians.
0: Is there a happy Victorians as well?
1: Well, I wouldn't be surprised if the membership in the Angry Victorians was going up at the moment.
2: Yes. Oh, I think a lot of happy people around. But, you know, picking up on, Keith's point about scrutiny, and I know you've been talking about it, Charlie, but, you know, I think it is really incredible that the Age and the ABC and the Guardian were not invited to this launch. And, you know, Pauline's not an orphan, you know, with having to face really, really tough scrutiny. I mean, there were lots of media outlets that I knew were going to give me a really, really hard time. And yet it's so important. You know, if you say you're going to be a party of government, not just a party of outsiders screaming in, then you govern for everyone. Not just the people who like you. You govern for the whole community. So not making yourself open to that kind of scrutiny is, you know, a bit immature, quite frankly.
1: Keith, would you agree with that? That it is, if you are going to put your hand up and say you want to actually do something, be in government and lead, you should be open to scrutiny from all the press?
0: Absolutely. And I think that will prove to be an own goal. I think even if, Jeff Kennedy wasn't that bad, but I still remember that time when he threw sand on some of the press. You know, that didn't go down well at all, and I think that fed into the ultimate early loss of his government. I don't think that's a smart move. The other thing is the Liberal Party and Labor Party have seen screening candidates is hard, and you can get it wrong. So they've got a big administrative and logistics task in making sure that their candidates don't have, hidden skeletons in the closet, which will come out.
2: And, of course, they're not well known, are they, Keith? I mean, we don't know who they are. And it's really silly for One Nation to cut themselves off for some big media outlets, because generally, actually, they might want that kind of coverage. And, you know, it's a two-way thing.
1: Well, I've been talking to callers about it today, and we've on this program, I've invited comments from people that support Pauline Hanson. We've had numerous calls, we've had good conversations, and they've always been welcome here, as is Pauline Hanson. And it's fascinating that

0: people that are into the ABC that would be thinking about Pauline Hanson as a candidate, and they are there to possibly be convinced. It strikes me that she has been telling us for a long time about who she won't govern for. Like, she landed on the scene, we're being swamped by Asians. I don't think she's going to govern for Asian Australians. And you hear the way that she speaks at the press council, the press club. She makes it very clear that she wants one type of culture in this country, and I don't think she intends to govern for other cultures. She knows on religious grounds, she said these people aren't part of our society. And I think she's whittling down who she actually represents, who she will govern for if she were to be elected. And the decision to not speak to a large amount of the electorate who might listen to the ABC or read The Age or read The Guardian or any media organisation is just once again saying, you're not in my gang. I'm not governing for you. I'm only here for me and my people, not for everyone.
1: Yeah, and there was a time when she was begging for a microphone, and that time might come again. You know, there's always that joke, you know, never get between a politician and a microphone. And I kind of like cutting out half of the media is a bit silly, don't you think, Keith?
2: Oh, I think there's another factor at play, which is that the mainstream media isn't as influential as it used to be. And one of the candidates that she's picked has helped construct that really effective cartoon social media program that she's put together. So I guess if it was, I mean, I think it's a dumb move, but I think it's not as dumb as it would have been 10 years ago. I think there is a world where she can still speak to her audience and ignore some of the mainstream media outlets.
0: Is it, my question, a lot of people have said it's a very Trumpish attitude. Yep. You play to the people that like you, rubbish the people that don't, write them off. Is there a simple, like, numbers game here, though, that we have compulsory voting? You can't win without getting some of the middle. Like, it's just not possible to only get the disaffected on the outside and those you include, not the ones you exclude. Is there a flaw in that strategy, just given who's actually going to vote at the end of the day?
1: Well, that's right. I mean, and I think you made I was listening to you before, Charlie, and you made the comment, you know, has anybody ever persuaded anybody, you know, through the media to change their minds? Well, yes, actually they have, because we've changed government over, you know, the last 100 years many times. So there is the art of persuasion, and if you're not opening yourself up to that opportunity, you're also missing out.
2: I think the other thing is One Nation, they seem to be on a national level. Victoria isn't their top priority. It seems like they're more focused on New South Wales and Queensland and the federal election. If they're to properly analyse who makes up the Victorian Parliament, it is 62% metro Parliament. And on all the polls, One Nation isn't doing that well when you get closer to a city. So when you looked at the South Australian election, they only picked up some of the outer metro seats. So again, I think this shows that they don't really understand Victoria and Melbourne.
0: I'm speaking with Keith Wallahan, former federal member for Menzies and Bronwyn Pike, former minister in the Brax and Brumby Labor governments, about all things politics. It's 4:45. And we've got a call. Paul in Berwick, what would you like to say about Hanson boycotting certain parts of the media?
3: Yes. No, the other way around. The media boycotting them.
0: Well, talk us through that.
3: Okay. So my thing, there's a thread here, like the White House Correspondents Association, there's been other things not top of mind, where if only the journalists, the union, all that sort of stuff, that cooperative, collaborative effort, if only all the journalists just walked out, just did not attend those events. And so, therefore, it depriving the likes of Pauline Hanson the opportunity to get their message out, and it's rather, it's like, no, we're in a democracy here, we treat this democracy as something precious. Too bad, Petal, answer the hard questions.
0: Well, Paul, that's an interesting suggestion. Keith, what do you make of that, the idea that the press corps could have solidarity? We saw it, even Fox News in America didn't rock up. You know, could we imagine Sky News here in Australia not sending their correspondents in out of solidarity in the media?
2: It would want to be on a very narrow basis. You would hate to have a scenario where the press get to pick and choose which political actors get heard or not. I think that would be inconsistent with

0: free speech and a free press.
1: Well, I would think it's only in this example where you have a politician avoiding scrutiny from certain media organisations.
0: I agree, and I think that this is the narrow exception whereby you are actually reinforcing freedom of the press and free speech by backing in your fellow professionals. But it would want to be one in all in. You wouldn't want to do it with just some journalists doing it. So maybe, you know, whoever's covering elections, they should have each other's back.
2: But hey, Keith, don't you reckon there's nothing more demoralising than calling a press conference and having no one turn up? I've actually seen that happen in real life. You know, and that's why I talk about the interplay. You know, be careful what you wish for, One Nation. Be careful what you wish for, because you need the media as much as the media needs to tell the story.
1: Yes, I think Karl Stefanovic's podcast audience is only so big at this stage. It can't necessarily shake an entire election. I've got one very quickly, Keith. For the Liberal Party, for the coalition, who you talk about how, you know, it's the outer seats where One Nation are going to be competing. That's a headache for the coalition. Are the coalition going to say Pauline should be going on the ABC and facing their scrutiny? The coalition haven't exactly had nice things to say about the ABC over the years.
0: Well, I think the coalition have had a healthy relationship with the ABC, but I think there's a stereotype that certain media lean left and their audience lean left and some lean right, and there's probably some truth to that. And I know that's no criticism of you or the ABC, but that's the impression that people have, and certainly in politics. When it comes to the coalition and One Nation, though, I think the coalition needs to recognise that One Nation is a threat to the coalition's existence, but also it is a chance for the coalition to show confidence in our own values and who we are as an alternative government. And if you're not holding One Nation to account, it shows weakness to the electorate that we don't back ourselves. And we have to back ourselves because Victorians are counting on us to do that.
1: We've got to take the traffic right now. I'm speaking with Keith Wallahan and Bronwyn Pike about all things politics. We've got plenty more to talk about other than just One Nation and banning journos from press conferences. We will get to that in a moment. But first, we'll check what's happening on the roads with James Padley. It's coming up to 10 minutes to 5.
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5: Thanks, Charlie. High Street in Melton remains closed in both directions for a stretch between the Melton Highway and Coburn's Road due to a serious collision. Please follow the directions of emergency services on scene, and you might want to consider the Western Freeway as an alternative. A truck's broken down on the Monash Freeway outbound near Blackburn Road. It's in the left-hand emergency lane, although heavy haulage is on scene now. There's also a collision further outbound at the South Gippsland Freeway ramp, blocking the left-hand emergency lane. And Burwood Road is closed between Camberwell Road and Auburn Road due to a rally in Hawthorne. Your best alternative there is going to be to take a Riversdale Road instead. And that's the latest in traffic and transport right now. Into 5.
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1: 9 minutes to 5. Charlie with you on ABC Melbourne. We're talking politics left, right and centre with Keith Wallahan, former Liberal member for Menzies, Bronwyn Pike, former minister in the Brax-Brumby Labor governments. Well, as well as all things One Nation, it seems like such a long time ago now, but we had a leadership spill last week. That was huge news. Ben Carroll essentially rolling Jacinta Allen. Bronwyn, is this a chance to breathe new life into Labor ahead of the election?
2: Oh, look, I think it is a very important opportunity. I mean, unfortunately, the residual anger that was there in the community against the sort of Andrews-Allan government did reach a point where the party itself knew that there needed to be a break from the past and a fresh approach. So I do think Ben Carroll has a real opportunity. Look, I actually remember when Ben came into Parliament, because I was still there, and he's sort of young, fresh face, and he sat down next to me actually in the Parliament, and I said, "Oh, did you bring a note from your mum?" He looked so young, and you know, to see him kind of mature and, you know, get to the

0: point where he's stepped up in very difficult circumstances to take on the leadership. I mean, there will be a kind of honeymoon period. There'll be a lot of scrutiny on him. I note that he's picked three topics: integrity, safety, and the economy, which is interesting because often for Labor people, it's health and education and services. So this is what the community is saying is really important, and he'll be working hard in that space.
1: This was the first thing that he had to say when he came out as the new leader. Let's have a listen.
2: I am not Daniel Andrews. I am not Jacinta Allen. I will do things differently because different times require a new approach.
1: And his first order of business to differentiate himself was to say that he wants a royal commission into the big build. That, at the end of the day, was the albatross around Jacinta Allen's neck that wasn't going to go away, and it definitely dragged her down. Keith, coming out in favour of the Royal Commission, even saying himself he wants it sooner rather than later and he's happy to appear at it, does that at least make it harder for the Coalition to say that the government is avoiding scrutiny of the big build?
3: It does on one level, but I think it also reinforces that this issue is now a topic of conversation in households around Victoria in a way that it wasn't before Geoffrey Watson first gave his evidence in Queensland and Nick McKenzie did his articles in the Nine papers. It has now reached a level where, you know, even at my daughter's soccer game, there was a, you know, they went and got pancakes afterwards and all the parents were talking about this in a way that they weren't last year. So I think he's recognising that fact, that the problem he has is that the more people look into this, that the less that they like. 15 billion has a lot of zeros, and it's an unprecedented allegation of corruption that I think people recognise now when they see the big build projects all across Melbourne, when they see unfinished projects, they see CFMEU flags hanging all over this city, like they own this town, and then they still see graffiti, rubbish and potholes. There's a sense of despair in the community, and this commission, I hope it's a proper commission with proper terms of reference, but we'll see.
1: Is one of the problems, though, for the Coalition, that whilst they might know this about the government and they have these views that absolutely this is an issue they're not going to stop talking about, they also know Pauline and they know that One Nation is there, but they don't really know a lot about Jess Wilson, relatively new leader, relatively young, less experienced. She hasn't done a lot of media. She appeared on Friendly Radio last Tuesday, but both myself and Raf have been requesting interviews with her all week, particularly given everything going on. And we've received donuts. Is that an issue for Jess as well? She needs to do more rather than just say, look, that's a bad government and they did these bad things. Do we need to know more about who Jess Wilson is?
0: Oh, absolutely. I mean, as we come up to the election, you can't just be the party of protest. You can't just say that mob are all terrible and we're going to do better. Well, show us how you're going to do better. You know, what are the things that are going to change? And the conundrum that she'll have is at the same time of saying, you know, she promises things will be better and there'll be better services and, you know, the potholes will go and all of those sort of things. She isn't talking about where the money is coming from for increased spending, etc. And it's one thing to say, well, you know, there's been all this wastage. I mean, the whole point of the Royal Commission will be to actually really scrutinise that $15 billion figure. It's a horrendous figure, but as Keith knows, it really needs to be subject to...

0: some very, very thorough and independent investigation. I do think it's a bit silly to come out and, you know, put a list out of people who Jess Wilson thinks that the Royal Commission ought to be calling. I mean, the whole point of the Royal Commission is that they are the independent body. They're not the government. They're not the opposition. They're independent, and it will be up to them to call who is appropriate. And I have confidence that Ben Carroll will develop terms of reference that will allow this, even though it's not a happy place for Labor to be playing. There's no choice. It has to be open to public scrutiny.
1: Keith, would you agree with that, that it may be a too clever by half to either reject the Royal Commission when it is put forward and to say that you don't support these terms, or to be taking the decision of who to investigate out of the hands of the Royal Commission and making it a

0: How are those three connected? And in order to test that, you need to have relevant political witnesses.
1: Yeah, and I think Ben Carroll has already committed to that scope. I just think, sending out your own list is a bit of a political stunt.
2: Well, it remains to be seen what happens from here, although we can definitely say this. This time last week, Jacinta Allan was Premier, refusing to go, and you would say that a government that had been in power for heading up to 12 years had been there too long and didn't look like it had much of a shot at this election. We have a new leader. A third party has announced candidates. The polls show it's pretty much any.

0: one's game at this stage. And after 12 years, you have a government who've built a bunch of stuff but have a lot of skeletons in the closet are in the hunt at least at this stage. And the good news about that is it gives us plenty to talk about next time. Keith Wallahan, Bronwyn Pike, thank you so much for joining us.
1: Thank you, Charlie.
2: Thank you both.
0: We are heading up towards the 5 o'clock news. And after 5 o'clock, the alcohol tax has gone up again. I'd love to know, did you head to the pub on the weekend? How much was a round? How much was a pint? How much was a Bundy and Coke? How much did it cost you to buy a round on the weekend? Let us know. 1-300-222-774. Right now, though, we'll get the news. News time is 5 o'clock.
3: Good afternoon, Nicholas Hines with ABC News. Victoria's County Court has lifted a long-standing suppression order, meaning the ABC can reveal the identity of a Melbourne businessman found guilty of rape. Here's court reporter Christian Silver.
4: The ABC can now reveal that celebrity agent Ralph Carr was the man who was last week found guilty of raping a woman in 2023. Carr has represented artists and sports stars over a long career and is well known in Melbourne's entertainment circles. After he was charged, Carr's lawyers argued his mental health would be placed at risk if his name was reported in the media. The suppression order lasted nearly 3 years and finally lifted this afternoon. Carr is now in prison, awaiting sentencing. His lawyers say they'll be appealing the jury's verdict.
3: Victoria has confirmed another 6 wild bird deaths from the H5 bird flu, just days after the first case of the deadly virus was detected in the state. Fiona Broom reports.
5: A further 6 cases of H5 avian influenza have been confirmed in Victoria. The deaths in the state's southwest bring the total number of H5 bird flu cases in Victoria to 7. Agriculture Victoria says further testing will also be carried out on a cluster of sick and dead crested terns identified at the weekend. Victoria's first case of H5N1 was confirmed at Portland on Thursday. 74 cases of the virus have now been confirmed across Australia after the first case was detected in Western Australia in June.
3: And the federal government today confirmed the country's first H5 bird flu mass mortality event in a group of birds found in South Australia's southeast. Threatened Species Commissioner Fiona Fraser says while the virus spreading can't be stopped, works have been ongoing to build wildlife resilience.
6: We do expect that this disease will now spread to other species which can also travel long distances. So there is a risk that that this disease can move to inland areas, including important wetlands across Australia.
3: After years of delays, a coronial inquest has resumed today, probing a COVID outbreak which left 50 people dead at Melbourne's St Basil's Home for the Aged. Nicole Asher reports.
7: After initially refusing to give evidence, St Basil's former nursing manager Vicky Koz has today been questioned about the policies and procedures in place to protect the aged care home in the case of a COVID-19 outbreak. When asked to point to a specific procedure for separating residents who tested positive to the virus from healthy residents, Ms Koz was unable to, suggesting the relevant documents had gone missing. In winter 2020, during the second wave of the pandemic, COVID swept through the facility with deadly consequences. The resumption of the inquest coincides with the 6-year anniversary of the outbreak.
3: Australia's peak medical body has hit out at Federal Labor's gambling reforms, arguing they fall short of what's required to curb harm. The bill before Parliament will restrict wagering ads at certain times on television and radio, but it's not a blanket ban. Australian Medical Association President Danielle McMullen has told a Senate inquiry that the government should go further.
8: Our position remains clear that there should be a comprehensive ban on gambling advertising during all live sport, regardless of time, platform or scheduled breaks. Partial restrictions are not enough.
3: US President Donald Trump says he decided to hold off on ordering American forces to carry out new strikes against Iran at the urging of Gulf allies Qatar, Saudi Arabia and the United Arab Emirates. Tweon Fitzpatrick reports.
9: Donald Trump says that a plan was in place for US forces to carry out the biggest attack since World War II. However, he's decided to scrap the plan and give diplomacy more time to play out after hearing from key Gulf leaders, as well as at the request of unnamed Iranian officials. Mr. Trump has reiterated that an emerging deal would include a reopening of the Strait of Hormuz, the critical waterway where about a fifth of all traded oil and natural gas flows before the start of the war and would resolve US concerns about Iran's nuclear program.
3: Indonesian officials say rescuers are continuing the search for 28

0: people still missing after a ferry caught fire off Indonesia's Madura Island. The ferry, carrying 271 passengers, was travelling from Indonesia's second largest city of Surabaya to Makassar City in South Sulawesi before it caught fire. The search operation will last for 7 days. The cause of the incident remains unclear. And to the weather across Victoria, a few scattered and isolated showers over parts this evening, with snowfalls above 1,100 metres and possible small hail about western and central coasts. And tomorrow, a cool to cold day with snow showers in the Alps and some scattered showers on and south of the ranges, with isolated light showers over the northern plains. In Melbourne tomorrow, showers with a top of 13. Right now in the city, it's 14 degrees.
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3: Up this week, Gretel Colleen. What will she tell us that we don't know?
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1: Traffic.
5: Good afternoon, it's James Padley from Transport Victoria. High Street in Melton remains closed both ways for a stretch between the Melton Highway and Coburn's Road due to a serious collision. Please follow the direction of emergency services and consider the Western Freeway instead. The left inbound lane is closed in the centre carriageway of the Westgate Freeway due to a medical incident at Millers Road. Emergency services are on site for that one as well, with speed set to 40. Please pass with caution if you're heading through. A broken down truck still causing some minor outbound delays for the Monash Freeway near Blackburn Road. That's in the left-hand emergency lane, and Burwood Road's closed both ways between Camberwell Road and Auburn Road due to a rally in Hawthorne, so consider Riversdale Road instead. That's the latest in traffic and transport right now at 5:06.
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0: 5:07, Charlie with you on 774 ABC Radio. If you're just joining us, that was a little sample of what you've missed. Surprise, surprise, we're talking about Pauline again. This time she's launched some of her candidates for the state election here in Victoria, but the ABC, The Age and The Guardian were banned from attending. And I've been asking you, should someone who wants to lead the nation, should someone who's putting their hand up as a politician refuse access of the media just because they might ask questions they don't like? 1-300-222-774 is the number to call. Part of the announcement was to announce the leader of One Nation here in Victoria. And the new Victorian One Nation leader is Warren Pickering. When asked about why the ABC weren't allowed in the room and the attitude of the media towards One Nation, he went further than just saying that the ABC and Guardian and The Age wouldn't be allowed in the room. He said that journalists were well and truly within One Nation's sights.
11: We expect and invite a healthy amount of scrutiny of our candidates and our policy positions. However, any blatant character assassination attempts based on fabrications of our candidates will be met with swift legal action.
0: What do you make of that? 1-300-222-774. It's not often that a politician is threatening, I presume, defamation would be my guess. Defamation action against journalists for asking questions or for writing pieces critical of candidates. Doesn't sound very democratic, does it? Who determines what a character assassination is anyway? I mean, if you've been reading The Age over the last couple of months and the way that they have systematically revealed corruption in the big build and gone after Jacinta Allen for not doing enough to stamp it out, is that a character assassination? Should Labor have been suing the Age for exposing what they have about the big build? Is that where we're getting to now? Or is it just good reporting and not character assassination at all? Let me know what you think. 1-300-222-774 is the number to call. David in Burwood, tell me, what do you make of Hanson kicking the media out?
12: I think that it's her decision. She might disenfranchise some of her supporter bases, but I don't think the reporting from ABC is unbiased. So she obviously feels the same way. So I think it's quite reasonable and legitimate for her to make that call.
13: Do you agree with the Warren Pickering, the guy who's now running to be Premier of the state, saying that they're going to sue journalists who write what he calls character assassination pieces?
12: I think if we get to the stage where we have lack of freedom of the press, that'd be a very sad state of affairs. I haven't actually heard what he said specifically. First time I've heard it is when you've stated it now, but we've got to get back to the media in this country being reporters, not entertainers. And we've got biases in media in all sectors, and we need to get back to the ABC being Australia's leading voice of reporting that is based on fact, not on bias, not on preferences, not on selling media, but on actually reporting real journalism for the benefit of the whole country. And it's a global problem. But the ABC should be the leading this and not being biased and going back to the reporting that it used to be.
13: David, I'm not sure where you stand politically. I've said that I've enjoyed conversations with supporters of Pauline Hanson here on this program. I've enjoyed listening to supporters of all political parties. Would you like Pauline Hanson to be on the ABC that you obviously listen to and to hear what she has to say for herself?
12: Sure, her or anybody else. I mean, I enjoy talking to people who actually are passionate and actually want to take this country forward, like yourself, by the sound of things. But I think overall, it's fair to say, disappointingly, that ABC in totality, not necessarily yourself, have been biased towards the left of the political agenda. And as I said, I want us to get back to being reporting and facts, not sensationalism.
13: Thank you very much, David in Burwood. It's interesting. That's the second person who said that the ABC is very biased, but not me personally. And I think it's interesting. If you know anything about in-group, out-group behaviour, you'll often you'll meet one individual, but you'll say that the group that they're from, maybe we can't trust them either. It's kind of like cyclists, really. You know, see one cyclist do a bad thing, there's something wrong with all cyclists. But one person cuts you off in a car, well, that's just that one driver. 1-300-222-774. I want to keep that conversation going. Let me know what you think. How long, really, can one nation avoid the press? How long can the man who wants to be Premier of this state, Warren Pickering, the woman who wants to be Prime Minister of this country, how long can they say, no, I'm not going to talk to you because I might not like what you ask me? 1-300-222-774 is the number to call. I'd also love to hear from you, and I would like to know, if you went out this weekend, how much did you pay for a drink? Like, did you buy a round at the pub on the weekend? How much did it cost? How much was a pint? Was it $15? Maybe $18? I haven't actually bought a drink at a bar for a while. But recently, someone told me how much they were paying for a round. It was an insane amount of money. And it's about to get more expensive because from today, the alcohol excise is going up again for the 79th time in 40 years. That sounds like it's out of control, but it's actually just it goes up every 6 months to match inflation. It's not... It's not gouging us necessarily, but now it is up to almost $110 a litre. I don't really know what that means when you go to the bar, so hopefully we can find out. Stephen Fanner is the Executive Director of the Spirits Council of Australia. Good afternoon, Stephen.
14: Good afternoon, Charlie.
13: So tell me, what does it mean to the price of a drink? How much is it going to go up now that the excise is $110 a litre?
14: Yeah, well, I'm happy to help you out on that one. Charlie, the $110.15 a litre, that is the tax on spirits as of today, that equates to around $31 of the price of a standard 700ml bottle of spirits that's now going straight to the government as tax. And, of course, that flows into the price of a mixed drink or a cocktail that you'd order over the bar where you know, you've got GST getting charged on top, and it will go up again in another 6 months.
13: And, you know, I was reading something interesting recently. There's a thing called the Oasis Index, which sort of measures the cost of a packet of cigarettes in a pint. And we are, apparently, is this true, the highest ranking city in the world on the Oasis Index here in Melbourne?
14: I have heard that, and I've even looking into creating a gin and tonic index. I haven't quite got that one ready for you today, but the thing I do know is you'd have to travel a long way to find a drink with more tax in it than a

0: Australian cocktail. Our spirits tax, that $31 a bottle or $110 per litre, is the highest in the world apart from Norway and Iceland. So the same bottle of spirits will cost you $15 more here in Australia than it would if you bought it in New Zealand, just from the difference in tax.
1: Right, so what does it mean when prices go up again like this? Every 6 months, what does that do to consumers and to our drinking habits?
0: Yeah, well, first of all, it makes things really difficult for our emerging local distilling sector. The Australian spirits industry is made up, of course, of a craft domestic distilling sector of around 500 local businesses. And also they operate some alongside some of the world's most iconic and recognisable brands. And when you've got excise tax essentially making up the majority of the sticker price that consumers are paying, it's going not to the materials or the labour involved, but what's going to the government in tax, you're actually creating a major incentive for tax avoidance. And what we're seeing in the last few years is the last few months is an emergence of concerns about illicit alcohol entering the market. And as we've seen happen in tobacco over the last few years, where illicit products now dominate, this is something that we can't afford to have happening in spirits as well.
1: Well, earlier this year, Dr. Nick Taylor from the National Drug Research Institute spoke to Drive, and he had done some research on the rise of illicit alcohol, as you mentioned, and said he was yet to visit a single postcode across the metro area and regional Victoria that didn't have at least one bottle shop selling illicit alcohol. Have a listen to what he said.
2: So we know for a fact that many of these products contain harmful contaminants. We've done our own research, which should hopefully be published soon, which shows a few of the bottles that we found contained dangerous chemicals. That being said, the Australian Tax Office also does their own chemical testing regime, and they've been able to find contaminated products in every jurisdiction of Australia. So it's a pretty widespread problem.
1: Do you think enough consideration is given when we have this automatic increase in the tax to the actual implication at street level that we're getting knockoff, illegal and often dangerous alcohol available?
0: This is emerging. It's happening quickly. And there is a serious concern within the spirits sector that the lessons of the tobacco experience, which has only occurred in the last few years, are about to be repeated here. I mean, we've heard those reports of hospitality venues being firebombed, potentially over cheap vodka. We've read those reports from the researchers that have found illicit spirits for sale in retail outlets. And this is truly alarming because Australia has always had a very strong regulatory framework for food and beverage. And this is the sort of thing that you hear about in other countries, not here.
1: I'm speaking with Stephen Fanner, Executive Director of the Spirits Council of Australia. This thing is, it's an automatic increase, as I said at the top of the segment. It goes up twice a year, 79 times in 40 years now. And the picture that you're painting is that you have smaller distilleries here in Australia, which I imagine when these laws were introduced 79 increases ago, weren't as big a factor in the industry as they are now. And they're facing pressure that could mean it's harder for them to stay in business. And at the same time, they're facing competition from illegal knockoff booze to get around these taxes.
0: It's a serious concern for all parts of the industry. You've got those domestic craft distillers and global brands both trying to operate in the market. The industry across all categories of producer is overwhelmingly compliant with the controls around the production and distribution of alcohol. But this is the sort of thing where a couple of bad actors or even some bad luck could be damaging for an entire industry. So we're very interested in seeing government take some action to nip this illicit alcohol issue in the bud as quickly as possible.
1: 1300 222 774. I'd love to know, how much did it cost for you to buy a round on the weekend? It's already pretty expensive. With the tax going up, it's going to get even more expensive. I'd love to know your experience at the bar. Has it put you off drinking? Have you been seeking out illegal booze under the counter to save some money? Give us a call, 1300 222 774. Stephen Fanner, Executive Director of the Spirits Council of Australia, thanks for your time.
0: Thanks, Charlie.
1: It's 19 past five. Plenty of your calls in a moment. You can give us a call, talk about how much you spend.

0: been on around on the weekend, or how you feel about the leader of one of the major parties in this nation and now this state refusing to take questions from the ABC, The Age, or The Guardian, avoiding scrutiny, or actually just punishing bias where it's seen. I'd love to know what you think. 1-300-222-774 is the number to call. And in a moment, we'll get the latest on day one of the Alan Jones indecent assault case, which is before the courts right now. A trial that's attracting a lot of scrutiny, as you can imagine, putting one of the most powerful, most famous voices in broadcasting in my lifetime on trial. We're going to find out all the latest from the courts today. But right now, let's check what's happening on the roads with James Padley. It's 20 past five.
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1: Traffic.
3: Thanks, Charlie. Two lanes are closed on the Monash Freeway inbound due to a vehicle collision after Warragul Road. Emergency services are on scene with speeds set to 40. The left emergency lane on the Warragul Road entry ramp is also blocked as a result. Meanwhile, in Noble Park North, Corrigan Road is closed both ways between the Princes Highway and Heatherton Road due to a vehicle rollover, so consider Chandler Road instead. High Street in Melton is closed both ways for a stretch between the Melton Highway and Coburns Road following an earlier serious collision. Please follow the direction of emergency services on scene. You might want to consider the Western Freeway as well, and the left inbound lane is closed in the centre carriageway of the Westgate Freeway due to a medical incident at Millers Road. Emergency services are on site with speeds set to 40 for the safety of crews. That's the latest in traffic and transport. Right now it's 20 past 5.
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1: this is 774 ABC Melbourne. Drive with Charlie Pickering.
0: 21 past 5. Coming up shortly, the latest from the Alan Jones trial. And also, we're going to get into a little bit of pandemonium. We want to get you to put your thinking caps on, getting ready for your funniest, punniest headlines with Adam McKenzie after 5:30. But right now, plenty of calls on the cost of drinks in this town. Ned in Bundoora, can I ask you, did you buy a round on the weekend? And how expensive was a beer? Hello, Ned.
6: G'day, Charlie. How are you going?
0: Yeah, very well, thanks. So, how expensive was your round on the weekend?
6: This was not last weekend, just been with one before. I got a pint of Sapporo for $19 or $20.
0: That is, I mean, that is quite expensive for one beer.
6: Yeah, I'm not sure if it was, I've never seen Sapporo on tap really anywhere else, so I'm not sure if it was just because it's maybe a hard import, but considering all of our beers owned by Japan anyway, I'm not sure what the girl was there.
0: That's a very interesting point. Ned, can I ask, how old are you?
6: 21.
0: 21. So I imagine, and I hate to generalise, $20 for a beer for a 21-year-old, that is steep.
6: Yeah, I thought it was a bit unjust, but I don't know. We'd already been at a party, but it's hard enough just to get a slab of whatever for $60. Like, it's pretty ridiculous.
0: Yeah, and I imagine it puts you off going out altogether sometimes if it, you know, too many of those rounds and you won't pay the rent. Keep the calls coming. 1-300-222-774 is the number to call. I'm curious to know, if you got a round on the weekend, how much it set you back, given that the tax is going up again today. Andrew, in Aries Inlet, how about you?
7: Hi, Charlie. Yeah, well, I've got a couple of examples. I've

0: Recently went to a pub in the city that has just been refurbed. We met a friend there, and two schooners and a pint's $34.
1: Two so schooners 70, and a pint, that is heavy. That
0: no,
1: is
0: no,
1: heavy.
0: No, two schooners. They weren't pints, but
1: so two schooners, $34.
0: They're smaller beers, but also I'm going to the footy a bit, and I'm fortunate to be an MCC member. And if you go to the bars there, if you have, say, four schooners, you're up for $55.
1: It is getting very steep.
0: So it's just can't. Now, Charlie, I don't know whether you've heard today that Donald Trump has said you can only sell block cheese in America now.
1: Well, you can only sell block cheese in America?
0: Yeah, because he wants to make America great again.
1: Oh, thank you very much, Andrew. Oh, lovely stuff. Andrew in Aries Inlet. Magical place, Aries Inlet. I think they make their own beer at the pub there in Aries Inlet, so hopefully it's not quite as steep as it is at the MCC. Keep the calls coming, 1-300-222-774. It could be on the price of a beer in this town, or it can be on the One Nation boycott of the media that they say are biased. Maybe the media that just ask the questions they don't want to answer. Give us a call, 1-300-222-774. Coming up in a tick, the latest from the Alan Jones trial.
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1: 25 past five. Now, former broadcaster Alan Jones is in court for the first day of his indecent assault trial in Sydney. The 85-year-old faces 22 charges brought by six men. Ethan Ricks is a reporter with ABC News in Sydney and joins me now. Good afternoon, Ethan. Hello, Ethan.
4: Charlie, you got me?
1: Yes, I've got you now, Ethan. Good afternoon. Can you remind us exactly about the charges brought against Mr. Jones?
4: Yeah, look, there's been multiple kind of reconfigurations of this case against the veteran broadcaster over the almost 2 years that it's been running for now. But what he's facing trial for at the moment, they've reached the pinnacle of this case now. He's pleaded not guilty to 22 charges, 20 of those assaults with act of indecency and two counts of sexual touching. And the prosecution alleged that these were carried out against six male complainants between 2003 and 2020, and that they allegedly took place at multiple locations, including his apartment in Circular Quay, the Toaster as it's known, his private property at Fitzroy Falls, and also some public events as well.
1: We saw that there was huge media interest in the trial, as you could imagine, a huge scrum of the press outside. So what was the atmosphere like inside the courtroom?
4: Yeah, a bit different, obviously. It's a courtroom and the judge reigns supreme there, where it's just a judge alone trial. There's no jury because this is just happening in the local court. Like you said, the scrum outside of court was quite dramatic. There was a big frenzy. It took about 2 minutes for him to travel all but 20 metres to actually get inside the courtroom. But inside the courtroom, we heard from the prosecution there. Their opening arguments and the defence's opening arguments. Alan Jones himself sat at the front of the courtroom with his solicitor, Brian Wrench. He basically sat the whole time with his legs crossed and his cane by his side, and he was scribbling notes throughout the hearing and passing them on to his solicitor, who would then pass notes back as well. And there were plenty of people inside the courtroom. At one stage, not everyone could fit. That's because members of the public were also there, mainly media, though. But then eventually we got to hearing the first complainant give evidence in this trial.
1: Right. So how did the Crown open up their case against Alan Jones today?
4: Well, they detailed all the allegations they'll be putting towards their case and against Mr. Jones, the six complainants. They spoke about the different situations they were in, and obviously we have to be very careful because we can't identify them or seek to reveal anything that may identify them to someone else in these cases. But there's several complainants here, and the prosecution are trying to build a case here that there was a pattern of behaviour where Mr. Jones was going after particularly young males, that he was committing these offences against. We heard some cases of people who had met him when he was in high school, and they were students. The youngest of the complainants alleges that some of these offences took place when they were 17 years old. And we also heard the some allegations today from the first complainant who said that he felt like he was in a

0: relationship with Mr. Jones, that he was dependent on him for money and gifts, but then didn't feel comfortable with some of the allegations that he said happened against him with some indecent assaults when it came to kissing on the mouth without his consent, and then some more graphic details as well.
1: Some concerning allegations, and obviously, given the renown of Alan Jones and his status within the community, it's a huge story. How did the defence respond to the Crown's opening?
0: Yeah, Charlie, pretty strongly. Their opening was to basically just discredit the case altogether. They said that there was multiple things going to the heart of this case, and they laid it all out. It was they said it was treachery, deception, multiple different descriptive ways of saying that this case is just essentially brought up out of jealousy from Mr. Jones and the very prominent man that he is and the career that he has had. They also said that this has already been a trial by media, so another way of trying to discredit the case that's been brought forward, and they've already started to kind of lay out the different holes that they'll be looking to pick in the evidence of some of those complainants. And pretty sure by tomorrow, the first complainant is still giving evidence, still being questioned by the prosecution. But we should get at that point sometime tomorrow where the defence will be able to step in and cross-examine some of these allegations as well.
1: I imagine this is going to be quite the battle in the courts. Can I just ask, because it's a tiny detail, Ethan Ricks, reporter with ABC News in Sydney, just checking it is for the benefit of a jury who will be reaching the verdict?
0: It is for a judge alone trial who will be making his decision in this case. There's no jury that is involved. So it is the prosecution who has to prove the allegations to the judge alone in the local court, because there was previously a reconfiguration which saw all the aggravated charges dropped and replaced with common charges or common offences. So that means it's in the local court, judge alone, and also means that the maximum penalty if someone's found guilty in the local court is 5 years, even if it is multiple charges as well.
1: There's a fascinating story in all of that too. Ethan Ricks, reporter with ABC News in Sydney, will follow the case closely and chat again soon.
0: Thanks, Charlie.
1: It's 5:30. Charlie with you on ABC Melbourne. Coming up shortly, I'm going to speak to Adele Ferguson about Four Corners' investigation into where our chocolate comes from and the living conditions and work conditions of the workers who are growing and harvesting and processing chocolate that makes its way to Australia. That's coming up shortly. But first, Ben Knight, what's making news on the telly?
2: The rubber's sort of hitting the road when it comes to the state election today. I mean, particularly we saw Pauline Hanson in town, and finally naming who the Victorian One Nation leader will be and naming who the upper house candidates will be and saying that we're going to see who the lower house candidates will be in the weeks to come. But it was an interesting one because essentially Pauline Hanson and the party followed through on something that they had said they were going to do, which was not let certain media organisations in. And the ABC was one of them, The Age was another one, and The Guardian was another one. And it's just, I don't recall that happening before. It's now, having said that, it's not like that hasn't happened before, but it hasn't happened, I don't think, to the ABC. And it means we've got some thinking to do. Like, we've got a major, really important election coming up, not just to Victoria. This is going to be watched around the country, as we know. It's really One Nation's first real electoral test. And as we just saw, there was another Redbridge poll that came out, I think, this morning that showed they're polling a higher primary vote than Labor and the Coalition. So, look, it's going to be fascinating. We've got to work out that if this continues, and same with The Age and same with The Guardian, I guess, and whoever else might find themselves in that situation, how we cover this.
1: We got, texts and calls coming in and people saying, well, at the White House press room, White House correspondents from other networks actually boycotted when the Trump White House tried to ban certain media organisations, CNN and the like, and the New York Times from being in the White House press corps. Could we see it get to that point? Is there enough solidarity between journalists here in Victoria to say, well, hang on a minute, maybe The Age, The Guardian and the ABC deserve our support?
2: I don't know.

0: I don't know even if that's something that, say, the Melbourne Press Club or the Parliamentary Press Gallery would even consider. I know that they're thinking about it, and I know that they're thinking about the issue. They're talking about the issue. But, I mean, what did we do when Daniel Andrews basically refused to talk to 3AW, which wasn't a good thing either? It's not quite the same thing. I don't know if it was an overt ban, but it certainly wasn't good. And you do see maybe there's some of those quieter bans, if you can call them that. I mean, politicians increasingly now are choosing, you know, which comfortable spaces they will go into and who they won't talk to. Is that a ban? I don't know. I mean, certainly it's this one is very clear, and it's overt. What they said, I think Pauline Hanson said, when particularly referenced the ABC and the Guardian, we're not letting them in here. We don't want their spin. So that's a bit different to someone just not being available for an interview on an outlet that they might not want to appear on.
1: Not even being in the room when a press release, when a public statement is made. It's a very different story altogether. And Warren Pickering, the new leader of One Nation in this state, saying that they'll go after and sue journalists who they perceive to write character assassinations. Now, I've worked in media organisations that get sued by people.
0: Not fun.
1: It is not fun, and it does have a chilling effect on the pursuit of journalism, the pursuit of writing about people.
0: Absolutely.
1: It absolutely has an effect. That feels pretty undemocratic while we're at it.
0: Yeah, like you say, it's not just that it's whether the case is won or lost. It just has. It's a really, really unpleasant thing for anyone to go through. I mean, as you would know, like, there's a simple rule in life: try and avoid finding yourself in court at all, ever, if you can possibly avoid it. Civil doesn't matter. But yeah, look, so it's gonna be interesting. It's essentially, I think it's day one. Here it is. It's happened. We've got months of political coverage to come, and they're one of the major players. We've got to work out how to do it.
1: Can't wait to learn more about it tonight on ABC News, on TV. It's like radio with pictures. It's incredible. Ben Knight, thanks as always for
0: swinging
1: by. Thanks, Charlie. It's 24 to 6. Charlie with you on ABC Melbourne. Coming up in the next half hour, it's Pundemonium, where I give you the story and you give me the headline. And today's story: a company in Japan has started rolling out human refrigerators to help people beat the heat. You put in your money, step inside, and it cools you down on the streets. That's right. A company in Japan started rolling out human refrigerators to help people beat the heat. Put your thinking caps on. We want your punniest, funniest headlines later in Pundemonium. And in a moment, we'll chat to Adele Ferguson about tonight's Four Corners, where our chocolate comes from. But first, let's check what's happening on the roads with James Padley. It's 23 to 6.
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4: Thanks, Charlie. Two lanes remain closed on the Monash Freeway inbound due to a vehicle collision after Warragul Road. Emergency services remain on scene with speed set to 40. One lane is open to traffic with 30-minute delays back to Ferntree Gully Road. You might want to consider Dandenong Road instead. In Noble Park, Corrigan Road's closed both ways between the Princes Highway and Heatherton Road due to a vehicle collision and rollover, so consider Chandler Road for that one. And High Street in Melton is blocked both ways for a stretch between the Melton Highway and Coburns Road following an earlier serious collision. Emergency services remain on scene. Please follow their direction and consider the Western Freeway instead. Finally, Burwood Road's closed between Camberwell Road and Auburn Road due to a rally in Hawthorne, so consider Riversdale Road for that one. That's the latest in traffic and transport. Right now it's 23 to 6.
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1: 22 to 6, Pundemonium coming up shortly. Make sure you listen out. Keep your thinking cap on. We want your punniest, funniest headlines. Also, plenty of your calls, in particular on Pauline Hanson shutting down, well, banning the ABC, The Guardian, and The Age from the launch of her candidates here in Victoria. We'd love to know your thoughts on that and the effect that it has on scrutiny of our candidates and on democracy itself. But also, right now, it's time to have a little chat about chocolate. Now, chocolate is sold to us as a guilt-free pleasure a lot of the time. In fact, I had a lot of chocolate today, thanks to the amazing baking of Bridget on the team here, who made a glorious cake for Julian, who had his birthday on the weekend. I have eaten way too much chocolate, but it turns out we don't really know where the cocoa comes from to make that chocolate or who pays the price for producing it. On Four Corners tonight, they're going to dive into exploitation both in the remote communities and cocoa farms of Ghana, as well as right here in Australia. And Adele Ferguson, reporter with Four Corners, joins us now. Good evening, Adele.
7: Good evening.
1: So your investigation took you to Ghana in West Africa, which is a big producer of cocoa. And what did you find?
7: Yeah, so it's one of the biggest in the world. We travelled over 2,000 kilometres all over Ghana, going to remote villages, talking to farmers, and it was really confronting what we found. Abject poverty, child labour, deforestation. Communities were so shockingly poor with no running water, really difficult access to healthcare, open drains. It was really shocking when you compare the ads for chocolate, which are luscious, rich, indulgent. The industry makes $180 billion a year. That's what it's valued at. It's really a big contrast.
1: Because chocolate companies have pledged for decades to eradicate child labour, but you've received footage of children working on cocoa farms in Ghana. What does this footage show?
7: Oh, yeah, it's horrifying. Children as young as 10 working long hours using machetes to cut undergrowth, others carrying water or spraying pesticides without protective equipment. And it's all illegal in Ghana because they should be in school. But because the families are so poor, they need the children to work. And some of them are getting a few CDs, which is 25 cents an hour, which isn't enough for a loaf of bread, but they're still doing it. So, yeah, it was awful.
1: So in this piece, you investigate cocoa certification schemes as well and the promises that they make. What are those schemes and do the promises stack up given what you've seen in Ghana?
7: Yeah, so that was part of the whole duped, what we wanted to do, look at what's on the label. And a lot of chocolate bars that you would pick up have a logo. So one of the more popular ones is Rainforest Alliance, which is a green frog logo. Cadbury's has Cocoa Life, which is their own sustainability program. And they're promising really that farmers are going to have a better life, be empowered, that there's no child labour in the supply system. And so when we buy it, we think it is guilt-free. But what was on the ground was anything but.
1: So have these chocolate companies and certification schemes actually responded to what you've found, given that it seems like promises are being made and then nowhere near stacking up?
7: Yeah, so the companies have said that they don't dispute that child labour exists, but they say it's prohibited from their supply chains. And they point to the billions of dollars that's been invested by the industry over the years into sustainability programs. Rainforest said certification can't solve these problems that we've seen. It's much more complicated. It's certification is a start, but there's a lot of other things that need to be done.
1: It feels like they're talking about a whole lot of things other than what you've uncovered.
7: Yeah,
1: when they're
7: right.
1: Talking about that sustainability, there's many aspects to it, but when there's child labour involved, it hardly sounds sustainable. What's incredible though, your investigation wasn't just in Ghana; it was also here in Australia. Did you uncover similar practices here? Where did you go and what did you find?
7: Yeah, so we spoke to a lot of workers around the country and then we wanted to see just how bad it is. So we went to two hotspots, Coffs Harbour, which is the centre in Australia for blueberries, and we also went to the Riverina, which has oranges, etc. And worker exploitation was happening in plain sight. One of the workers we spoke to, Jin Lee, worked in Coffs Harbour. He was on a working holiday visa. And he had the most horrible stories to tell.
9: The things I was seeing was definitely not legal. I would be there from 7:30 in the morning to 5 p.m. And I would be paid $20 that day. Some of us got diapers because they didn't provide bathroom breaks. We basically had to pay everything by ourselves out of pocket.
1: That is extraordinary to hear, Adele, that the conditions are so bad they don't even have like basic sanitation.
7: Yeah, that's right. Adult nappies is horrifying. And he was saying that he lived in a hovel. He was paying $150 a week for a three-bedroom house, sharing it with 16 people, and they had children's bunk beds that adults had to use.

0: workplace. And it's all part of this whole labour hire companies have emerged. Some of them are crooks. And in New South Wales, there isn't a licensing scheme for them. Many states don't have a licensing scheme. New South Wales is one of them. The New South Wales Anti-Slavery Commissioner, James Cocaine, had this to say about...
1: Now, in New South Wales, we have no labour hire licensing. There's no barrier to entry for any person to come and set up a labour hire company. So we have opened the door to crooks from New South Wales, from further afield in Australia, even from overseas, to come into that space and provide labour hire services.
2: That's extraordinary that people can get into business here without any regulation.
0: Yeah, it's really, and this isn't just one or two bad apples, and these aren't just one or two people who are getting underpaid. It's rampant in Australia, which is what is so disturbing about this.
2: Well, what can be done about it from here? Is there a push? Like what you've uncovered, does it feel like there are sympathetic ears to actually make a difference with this?
0: No, not at all. So we've had these scandals year after year. There's parliamentary inquiries with recommendations. The governments come in and they have modern slavery acts. They criminalise deliberate wage theft. They've appointed New South Wales Anti-Slavery Commissioner or Federal Anti-Slavery Commissioner. And the problem with all of this, most of them don't have any enforcement. So it's not really worth the paper it's written on.
2: Incredible. Well, we'll be tuning in tonight. It's just a horrifying story, and so many of us grab a bar of chocolate. We give very little thought to where it comes from, or we see a little logo of a frog, for example, and we think, well, this one is good. This comes from a good place. Adele Ferguson, the story is Duped. It's on Four Corners tonight, and we'll be tuning in to find out more. Thank you.
0: Thank you.
2: It's 14 minutes to 6. Charlie with you on 774 ABC Melbourne. We've got Pandemonium coming up in a moment. We have been talking today about One Nation banning various media organisations, including this one, from press conferences, from announcements of candidates and not facing any questions. Doug in Musk, what do you make of Hanson's media ban?
3: Well, Charlie, I honestly just think, you know, if people don't stand up against it, it's, you know, the start of something really terrible, and we'll end up like Trump's America. And, you know, they need to be held to account. And I think it's critical that the rest of the media get behind the ABC, The Guardian and The Age and say, this is not fair. And, you know, journalism has a long history of this. You know, they have a long history. Journalists have a history of standing up for each other. You know, going back to the Nixon White House, where Nixon banned the Washington Post, and all the other journalists, they didn't not attend Trisha's wedding, but they just they fed all the coverage to the columnist at the Washington Post, and they had the best coverage ever. And, you know, they need to show a bit of backbone, the rest of the media, whatever political slant or political persuasion or political bias that they may have. And there's certainly a broad spectrum of political views across the media kind of, you know, environment in Australia. But they need to stand up for it. You know, as, you know, Ben said, where does it end?
2: Where does it end indeed? Thank you for the call, Doug. Although, of course, the press sticking up for the Washington Post against Nixon was at a time when his own party would actually vote in favour of impeachment. It was a very different time indeed. We might actually tomorrow try to get on to, we'll start with the press council here in Victoria, the Melbourne Press Council, and find out what the press are going to do about this. It seems like a lot of people feel it's undemocratic. Definitely remove scrutiny of these new candidates. We'll follow up on this and see where we get to. Coming up next on Drive is Pandemonium. I give you the story, you give me the funny punny headline. Today's story: a company in Japan has started rolling out human refrigerators to help people beat the heat. Give us a call, 1300 222 774, with your best pun headline for that story. But first, let's check the traffic with James Padley. It's 11 to 6.
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2: Thanks, Charlie. We're still seeing 35-minute delays on the Monash Freeway inbound. Two lanes closed just after Warragul Road due to a vehicle collision. Emergency services remain on scene with speeds set to 40. Only one lane's getting through, so you might want to consider Dandenong Road instead. Corrigan Road in Noble Park also remains closed both ways between the Princes Highway and Heatherton Road following an earlier vehicle rollover, so taking Chandler Road is going to be your best alternative there. High Street in Melton is closed both ways for a stretch between the Melton Highway and Coburns Road following a serious collision earlier this afternoon. Please follow the direction of emergency services and consider the Western Freeway as an alternative. Finally, Burwood Road is closed between Camberwell Road and Auburn Road due to a rally in Hawthorne, so Riversdale Road will be your best option there. That's the latest in traffic and transport. Right now it's 11 to 6.
3: Hello, Samantha Donovan here. On PM at 6:05, the spread of avian flu continues, with scores of dead birds found in the nation's first mass event in South Australia. Also, the sex crimes trial of veteran broadcaster Alan Jones underway in Sydney, and a Senate inquiry hears calls for a crackdown on the inducements offered to gambling addicts.
4: There were times where I would be flown interstate and taken to race days, put in marquees with alcohol and food provided all day, things like that. But also, before getting there, your VIP manager would offer you, go, hey, mate, what drugs do you want? Do you want a couple of bags for this weekend?
3: That's PM just after the 6 o'clock news.
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0: 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Drive with Charlie Pickering.
5: 10 to 6, Charlie with you on ABC Melbourne. It's time for Pandemonium. I give you the story, you give me the headline. Today's story, a company in Japan has started rolling out human refrigerators to help people beat the heat. I've had a look and they're kind of the same size as like a vending machine, except it's got a door and you open it and you sit inside and you chill out. It feels like something out of Futurama, to be honest. But that's Japan, really. A lot of stuff in Japan feels like something out of Futurama. Adam McKenzie, comedian and punmeister general. Welcome back to Drive. Hello.
6: Thanks for having me, as always.
5: This was an exciting one.
6: This is going to be probably my favourite one so far.
5: Well, there we go.
6: Like, would you sit in a human refrigerator?
5: It feels like a very bad idea.
6: But haven't you, like, who hasn't on a like a hot day, hot Australian day, the aircon's not cutting it, thought, I'm going to open the fridge and stick my head in there?
5: It's not that far off. I remember I was in a share house once that just was an oven, and I used to get underwear, soak it, and then put it in the freezer.
6: Yeah.
5: And get it out, and it was like crispy, crackly, cold underwear that I could put on, and that would cool me down.
6: Well, think if you
5: You can also get underwear from vending machines in Japan as well.
6: It's true.
5: From what I've heard.
6: They're a full-service country. But think about it. You could wet your underpants and get in there with them.
5: Oh, that's right.
6: And it freezes as you go. It saves you time, Charlie.
5: Cutting out the middleman, finally.
6: Exactly.
5: It's an incredible system. I get nervous, but now that I think about it, it would be great.
6: It'd be great, but isn't it? It's kind of like pre-cryogenics, isn't it? Are they just trying to get people in there, and then suddenly you wake up like in Futurama,
5: the year 3030,
6: exactly.
5: And you, wow! And imagine how hot it's going to be then too. That's the really cruel thing. You get out of the cryogenic freeze in 3030. And we've gone up 10 degrees by then. We've given up.
6: It really feels like they've focused their wrong energy on how to solve climate change here.
5: That's right. It's like, well, if we just turn all the air conditioners up and point them to the outside, that'll cool down the planet.
6: It'll be fine.
5: 1-300-222-774. We want to know your pun headlines for this incredible story out of Japan, vending machine refrigerators that you get in and cool down on a hot day.
6: But Charlie, is it a fridge too far?
5: Oh, there it is.
6: I've got to get one in.
5: Yeah, we're punning now. We're punning.
6: We're off.
5: James has texted in, Pandemonium, Melbourne loses world's coolest streets title from James in Barangaroo. And Andrew in Paran. James, Japan's new Tamagotchi, the tech now maintains the human. That's a good point.
6: Exactly. Like, we really, like, the algorithm has turned us all into, like, digital products. This is just the next step in that evolution.
5: Just to be sustained by tech. Sheila in Cranbourne East, do you have a pun headline for us?
7: I do. Hello, Charlie.
5: Hello. Great to have you with us.
7: Hello. My pun is Japanese free squeeze.
5: Japanese.

0: Ease, freeze, squeeze.
1: I love it.
0: I love that. Thank you very much, Sheila in Cranbourne East. There's so much to work with this one.
1: So much. And it's only for one person. So it's great for people who really like isolation.
0: Leslie in Thornbury, what's your pun headline?
2: It's Leslie. Getting hot under the collar at work? Try the human chiller.
1: That's very good. And it brings up a good point. If you're at work and someone is getting a little hot under the collar, just whack them in the fridge.
0: That's right. Although, you know, I used to go on a smoko back when I smoked. Yep. I don't know, but I can just go and I can go in the freeze.
1: Yeah, you don't need to go outside and have a smoke.
0: Go and have a fridge.
1: Have a fridge.
0: Oh, thank you very much, Leslie. Leslie, tell me, would you get in one of these? On a hot day, would you jump in a human fridge? I think we might have lost
1: Leslie. He went in there right now.
0: He's in, right. He's trying to close the door as we speak. I wonder if the light stays on.
1: Well, it's like, is that a chicken in the egg? You've got to get in there to see if the light stays on.
0: Yeah.
1: And also, Charlie, it's got wheels. It's got wheels. You could get in there and someone could wheel you around.
0: See, that's great.
1: Yeah.
0: I'm liking this a lot. Phil in Werribee, do you have a pun headline for this story?
3: I hope so, Charlie. A Nippon company has a nippy heat solution.
0: That's Phil in Werribee with a very punny headline.
1: Yep, absolutely. And look, they've already got a celebrity endorsement from Ice Cube.
0: Ice Cube and his lesser known cousin, Ice Tray. Lisa in Viewbank, do you have a pun headline for this chilling chamber from Japan? Hello, Lisa in Viewbank.
4: Oh, hello, sorry.
0: Yes, what's your pun headline?
4: My headline is, every menopausal woman in the world moves to Japan.
0: Oh, bravo. Bravo, Lisa.
1: I think that is the perfect market. That surely you would do that. Like,
4: exactly.
1: Absolutely.
0: It's a matter of time before they hit the perimenopausal market here in Australia. Thank you very much, Lisa in Viewbank. Martin in Blair Gowrie. Do you have a pun headline for our chilling chambers?
5: There you go. Chilled rump steak. Carve your own.
0: That is nice. Thank you very much, Martin. Hey, Martin, tell me, would you jump in one of these things on a hot day?
5: No.
0: No?
5: What if it doesn't open from the inside?
0: It'll keep you fresh for a while, but only so long.
1: That's right. And, you know, Martin. I had the chance to try it, but I got cold feet.
0: Oh, see, I think I might have my first pun headline myself for the first time ever on this. I mean, it's easy, freezy, Japanesey, isn't it?
1: Absolutely.
0: That pun enough? That's not pun enough.
1: No, that's very pun enough. Right, any pun is
0: that
1: a good
0: okay.
1: pun.
0: I'm learning. I'm learning how to do it. That's producer supporter Huey in Hyatt, one of our Pandemonium regulars. Do you have a pun headline for these freezing chambers in Japan? Hello, Huey.
6: Oh, yes, sorry. Japanese streets karma has hotheads chill out on the streets.
0: Nice.
1: Very good.
6: And another one, this is a nod to Pink Floyd listeners. Cold comfort for small change, many wish they were here.
0: Oh,
1: very good.
0: That's beautiful.
1: Excellent.
0: Poetic as always. Thank you, Huey in Hyatt. Always joins in. We are, I think, out of time. Have we declared a winner? Do we have a winner today? What do we reckon?
1: There have been so many good ones.
0: First, David Astall coming in for evening, stepping in.
7: G'day,
0: what do
7: Charlie.
0: You have to say?
7: G'day.
0: You know the story.
7: G'day. I do. I love the story. It's a frozen asset, obviously. but I thought, you know, instead of the rampaging monsters, you could say that Tokyo is being stomped by the trend of Godzilla. It's a Godzilla thing.
1: Oh, Godzilla. Pun of the day.
7: Godzilla.
0: Mm-hmm. Well, I'm not sure. Yeah, David Astall can win.
1: Absolutely.
0: No, David is the winner for Godzilla.

0: But this bloke is spooky good. And he even could work out what someone's best friend was called by just them calling in. And I'm thinking this is some weird juju science coming in. But if you want to play around with a guy who's actually will turn your mind into a pretzel, make sure you tune in at 7:30.
1: That sounds amazing. I'm going to call in.
2: Want to know how people do
0: I don't know how he does it.
2: I just need to know the how of it all.
0: I don't think he'll tell us. But if you want to see the wow, not the how, then make sure you tune in. He is astonishing.
2: We will be tuning in after AFL Mondays with Ben and Corbin. That's 7:30 tonight. David Astle for evenings. Adam McKenzie, thank you as always.
1: A pleasure.
2: And tune in tomorrow. Former Qantas CEO Alan Joyce will join me in the studio to talk about his new book. And I wonder if a whole lot of people are going to ring up with questions for upgrades. Just asking for upgrades. Always happens. Time now for the news, though. It's 6 o'clock.
3: Good evening. Nicholas Hines with ABC News. Police are investigating whether an alleged attack at a sacred Aboriginal site in Melbourne was a racially motivated hate crime. Police allege two people assaulted a 37-year-old at Camp Sovereignty in Melbourne's King's Domain last night, leaving the victim with minor facial injuries. It's the second alleged attack on the camp in less than a year. Superintendent Zorka Dunstan says police suspect the attack was racially motivated, but they're still trying to identify the perpetrators.
4: We had two people attend Camp Sovereignty. We had a male and a female. We're not sure who they are at this point in time, but we've got our Melbourne CIU investigating, so we're hopeful that we'll get some leads.
3: AFL great Dustin Martin has severed ties with his celebrity manager, who was today revealed to be the Melbourne businessman found guilty of rape. Crime reporter Olivia Jenkins has more.
5: Carr was found guilty last month of raping a woman in 2023, but a gag order that kept the 66-year-old's name out of the media was only lifted today in the county court. The high-profile agent has represented several famous Australians over the years, like singers Tina Arena and Kate Sobrano. More recently, he managed footy great Dustin Martin, who announced today that he had ended his working relationship with Carr, effective immediately. He said in a statement, "I was shocked to learn of the outcome of the court proceedings. My thoughts are with those affected." Carr is due to be sentenced at a later date, but his lawyers have indicated they will appeal his guilty verdict.
3: The coronial inquest into the death of 50 elderly people at a Melbourne aged care home has today heard from a senior nurse who oversaw the facility at the time of the catastrophe. Nicole Asher reports from the Melbourne Coroner's Court.
6: Vicky Cos was the nursing manager at St Basil's Home for the Aged when COVID swept through the facility in July 2020, killing 50. After previously refusing to testify, she today took the stand, explaining on multiple occasions she couldn't remember details about plans in place to protect residents from the deadly virus. Spiros Vassilakis marked the 6-year anniversary of his mother Maria's death last week.
7: You cannot be as, how can I say, nonchalant as these people were. And they were nonchalant.
6: St Basil's chairman Con Contas, who also fought against being forced into the witness box, will be the inquest's final witness later this week.
3: Former NRL player Luke Bateman has criticised Labor's gambling reforms for not going far enough. He's told a Senate inquiry that a gambling company offered him drugs as an inducement and that inducements made it harder to break away from his costly gambling addiction. Mr. Bateman says the proposed legislation won't do enough to curb the issue.
8: I mean, what's being put forward by the government at the moment is it's the most piss-weak legislation possible. It really does nothing whatsoever to reduce the harm that gambling, online gambling companies are causing across communities in Australia.
3: The Federal Environment Minister says confirmation of Australia's first bird flu mass mortality event points to a difficult journey ahead. Talia Faye has more.
9: The government says testing of a larger group of sick and dead birds found at Baldwin Rocks in South Australia's southeast returned positive results for H5 bird flu. The results mark the first mass mortality event from the deadly strain. Australia has now recorded 74 cases of H5 bird flu, of which 54 have been found in South Australia. Federal Environment Minister Murray Watt says H5 poses a threat to native species, but says the government is well prepared for the virus.
10: This is the beginning of what is likely to be a long, difficult journey in terms of the impacts on wildlife.
9: The government says there's no evidence of H5 bird flu in poultry or agriculture.
3: In sport news, Essendon AFLW captain Bonnie Toogood has been drawing on the goal-kicking prowess of Melbourne Premiership player Ben Brown after an inaccurate season in 2025. Last year, Essendon suffered

0: 8 straight losses, with Toogood booting only 5 goals and 13 minus scores for the year. In her 10th season, she says her best football is still ahead of her, and teaming up with Brown in his role as the Bombers' head of development has been a great help.
1: Last year was the year that it was as a team, but yes, for me personally, with my goal kicking, so it was silly if I didn't ask for some help, and I'm a very self-aware person, and I wanted to put the work into it, make sure that my routine is sound.
0: And to the weather across Victoria, a few scattered and isolated showers over parts of the state this evening, with snowfalls above 1,100 metres and possible small hail about western and central coasts. And tomorrow, a cool to cold day with snow showers in the Alps and scattered showers on and south of the ranges, with a few isolated light showers over the northern plains as well. In Melbourne, a possible shower this evening. Tomorrow, showers with a top of 13. Wednesday, a shower or two, 14. Right now in Melbourne, it's 14 degrees.
2: Good evening and welcome to PM. I'm Samantha Donovan, coming to you from the lands of the Wurundjeri people of the Kulin Nation in Melbourne. Tonight, the spread of avian flu continues, with scores of dead birds found in the nation's first mass event in South Australia. Also, the sex crimes trial of veteran broadcaster Alan Jones starts in Sydney, and a Senate inquiry hears calls for a crackdown on inducements offered to gambling addicts.
3: There were times where I would be flown interstate and taken to race days, put in marquees with alcohol, food provided all day, things like that. But also, before getting there, your VIP manager would offer you, go, hey mate, what drugs do you want? Do you want a couple of bags for this weekend?
2: A cluster of dead and sick birds found in South Australia is being described by the federal government as the nation's first mass mortality bird flu event. More than 80 birds were found either dead or sick on the state's southeast coast. The government has allocated more funding to try and manage the outbreak, but wildlife rescuers are worried that sick animals are being left to die. Kimberly Price reports.
4: All states in Australia except Tasmania have now recorded at least one case of bird flu. 7 cases have been found in Victoria's southwest. But that's not a surprise for Tracy Wilson, the manager of Mosswood Wildlife Rescue and Rehabilitation in Koroit in the state's Western District.
5: You can't stop it. These birds are free-ranging birds. You can't just grab them all and put them in an enclosed space.
4: Tracy Wilson cares for many different types of wildlife, with koalas and seabirds the most common. And Mosswood has had processes in place for possible bird flu outbreaks for months.
5: We have had 3 Tawaki penguins tested for bird flu. The first one was one of the first birds tested in Victoria, and it was negative. All our penguins were negative, thank goodness. I mean, it was a case of not if, but when the virus got here, we knew it was going to come, so we thought we'd be proactive rather than reactive.
4: Members of the public coming across sick birds have been calling Tracy Wilson for advice, and there's concerns about the welfare of animals after they've been reported.
5: Seabirds or wildlife come into care because they're either weak, injured or diseased. So that's how these seabirds present at the beach to start with. So what if it's a negative and it's a, for instance, a penguin that's just, you know, young and failed in its first attempt, needs to hand get back on its feet and it'll have another crack at it. Where is the follow-up for the welfare of the birds?
4: There are now 74 confirmed cases of the H5 strain of avian influenza across the nation. 54 of those have been recorded in South Australia after a mass casualty cluster was found at Borden Rocks near Robe on the state's southeast coast. Authorities say this cluster proves that bird flu is spreading to wildlife, and it's now impossible to avoid significant losses. And with the migratory bird season approaching, Threatened Species Commissioner Dr. Fiona Fraser warns the strain will spread.
6: Over the coming months, we will expect to see many, many millions of migratory bird species arrive in Australia. Many of them are not nesting birds, but many of them, such as our shearwaters, are. So these birds congregate in large numbers.
4: With many of the birds living close together, Fiona Fraser says there will be further deaths.
6: And where they congregate in numbers, mix with other bird species in Australia which may already be infected, there is absolutely increased risk of transmission and further mortality events.
4: The avian influenza has not been detected in the agricultural and poultry sectors, but a seagull has tested positive, a species which is known for travelling. Fiona Fraser says authorities believe more cases will be found inland.
6: We do expect that this disease will now spread to other species which can also travel long distances, so there is a risk that that this disease can move to inland areas, including important wetlands across Australia. We cannot prevent that happening, as we've made very clear.
4: The spike in cases has prompted the federal government to activate the National Management Plan for H5 bird flu. Agriculture Minister Julie Collins says that triggers an additional $24 million of investment.
7: Australians should expect to see more spread and larger numbers now of wildlife being affected.
4: The government says the threat to humans remains low and is warning people who see a sick or dead bird or animal to avoid contact, record what they see and report any findings to birdflu.gov.au.
2: Kimberly Price. Now to Sydney and the criminal trial of veteran broadcaster Alan Jones. From the 1980s to the 2020s, Mr. Jones was an influential Sydney radio host and columnist. He later moved to Sky News Australia. The 85-year-old is on trial for indecent assault and sexual touching in alleged incidents involving six different men. Our reporter Ethan Ricks was in court, and just a warning, there's likely to be some detail of an explicit nature in his report. Ethan, what was the atmosphere like at the court today?
8: Well, as soon as Alan Jones's BMW pulled up outside of Sydney Downing Centre local court, the media scrum just turned into a frenzy. It was more than 30 members of the media just immediately swarmed his car as it arrived, and Alan Jones was slowly guided out of his car by his legal defence team. He had arm in arm his solicitor Brian Wrench and veteran lawyer Chris Murphy, guiding him into the court along with two security guards. He was swarmed by the media. It essentially took about 2 minutes for him to shuffle all of 20 metres from his car into the front of court. So there was plenty of questions that were also being hurled at him by journalists. He didn't answer any of those and quickly made his way into court for the first day of what will be a historic trial.
2: So as proceedings got underway, what did the court hear?
8: We started with the openings from both the prosecution and the defence. The prosecution basically laid out the allegations they'll be putting against Mr. Jones. A summary of that is that they say that between 2003 and 2020, he committed several acts of indecent assault and also sexual touching incidents at multiple locations against six complainants. So Alan Jones has pleaded not guilty to 20 counts of assault with act of indecency and 2 counts of sexual touching. He's always denied any wrongdoing, and that has led to today's trial in front of a judge alone. The prosecution said that on multiple occasions he had taken advantage of young men, and they would seek to prove a pattern of Alan Jones seeking out young men in that type of way. They also allege that these incidents took place in multiple locations. They say that there was alleged acts that took place at his apartment in Circular Quay, at the Toaster as it's known, also at his private property in Fitzroy Falls, and also at several public events as well. Today we heard from the first complainant to give evidence to this trial, detailed multiple allegations against Mr. Jones. He says he came to know Mr. Jones when he was a young, aspiring athlete, and through that they developed a relationship which he described as fearful. He said he felt he owed Mr. Jones because he was offering him a lot of money. He says he was paying him $500 a week to help with his training, had bought him a new car, but he said there was multiple incidents where Mr. Jones allegedly kissed him on the lips without his consent, and also an occasion where they were driving down to his property in Fitzroy Falls where he allegedly touched the complainant's genitals on multiple occasions. He also said that on one of the last occasions that we heard from today, that when Mr. Jones kissed him, he said he didn't feel comfortable with it as well. And that's where we ended up with today, with more evidence to be given by this complainant tomorrow.
2: And Ethan, what was Alan Jones' demeanour like as he listened to both the opening statements and this early evidence?
8: Yeah, it's always another thing to note when you're in court, not just what's being said, but the reactions of the defendant. In this case, Mr. Jones sat at the front of the courtroom next to his solicitor, Brian Wrench. He sat most of the time with his legs crossed and he had his cane by his side as well. And he was scribbling notes throughout the hearing today and passing on those notes to his solicitor, who would then pass some notes back as well. He seemed to be listening throughout the entire time and really didn't move much at all, obviously going in and out during those short breaks. And as he left court, he was again presented and confronted with a large media scrum and didn't answer any of the journalists' questions. He only spoke to his legal team just to say, is the car far away? To which they said no. And he was quickly put back into the BMW, which he arrived early today, and taken away to come back tomorrow, obviously, for another day of this trial.
2: Ethan Ricks reporting from the trial of Alan Jones in Sydney. And if you're in an abusive situation or you know someone who is, please call 1-800-RESPECT. That's 1-800-737-732. If it's an emergency, call 000. Well, Australians are already paying more for fuel after the federal government's temporary cut to the fuel excise ended at midnight. The price of unleaded petrol has risen above $2 a litre in many parts of the country. As the US-Iran war continues, some experts are at least finding some positive news, observing that Australia's fuel supply chain is now more resilient than it was when the conflict started in February. Diana Damjanovic has more.
9: Australia's temporary reprieve from higher fuel prices is over. Last night, the fuel excise discount was withdrawn, removing an average saving of 17 cents per litre at petrol stations. On the streets of Sydney, these people are bracing for what's to come.
10: Doesn't bode great. I think we're just going to have to rely on public transport and whatnot.
11: So I live on the Central Coast and coming to Sydney is a nightmare. Cost me $50 a day. So it roughly can cost me up to $80, $100 a week in petrol.
12: There's not too much I can change, but if I can catch the train to the city, then, yeah, I'll try and do that instead of driving.
9: The Federal Treasurer, Jim Chalmers, says he's asked the Australian Competition and Consumer Commission to keep a close eye on any service station operators who try to price gouge.
13: And so servos and suppliers are on notice. The regulator will be watching them like a hawk, and they can't use the return to normal settings with the excise as cover for treating motorists as mugs.
9: Back in March, just weeks after the start of the war against Iran, petrol prices jumped from $1.98 per litre to $2.38. In some parts of the country, fuel prices leapt to over $3 per litre. In April, the federal government responded by cutting 32 cents per litre of fuel. In July, that discount was halved to 16 cents a litre. And that final discount was removed last night. Peter Anderson is the co-director of the independent fuel retailer ABCO. He says prices will rise in coming days.
14: We can't continue selling at a loss. And I can tell you that the industry has been hemorrhaging at a retail level on price in the last few months on the board. So we're not making any huge profits out of it, if any at all.
9: But NRMA spokesperson Peter Khoury says there is a long way to go before fuel hits the record high prices seen across the country in April.
15: No, we don't expect to all of a sudden see prices jumping 17 cents, given we know the service stations will need to sell the stock they've currently got before they go out and buy a new stock.
9: Brent crude futures sank more than 4% today to $83 a barrel, after the US President Donald Trump said talks with Iran will start on Monday. Gero Ferrugio is the head of Rystad Energy. He says the situation in the Middle East has become more complex and doesn't just involve the Strait of Hormuz. Since July, a Houthi blockade of Saudi ports in the Red Sea is further impacting the global oil market.
16: Likely to see those prices at $2.60, even closer to $3. As we start to see levels through the strait again reduce because of the increased conflict, but also this time you've got increased conflict in the Red Sea and volumes reducing there too.
9: He says the likelihood of Australia running low on fuel is currently small, thanks to moves by the government to increase domestic supplies. Gero Ferrugio says that in particular, diesel supply is looking better now than what it was at the start of the war against Iran. But there are limits to how long that can last if the war doesn't end soon.
16: You can see the situation certainly maintaining, but not getting worse. The question is then just how long can we maintain this before we start seeing even the reduction in the amount of diesel that we can bring into the country.
2: Gero Farrugio is the head of Rystad Energy. That report from Diana Damjanovic. This is PM. I'm Samantha Donovan. You can hear all our programs live or later on ABC Listen.

0: A former rugby league player has told a Senate inquiry that he was offered illegal drugs from gambling company employees when he was at the height of a gambling addiction. The inquiry is looking into the federal government's legislation on restricting gambling ads, which was introduced to Parliament last month. The Senate committee heard evidence today from anti-gambling advocates, medical experts and racing industry executives. Bridget Fitzgerald has this report.
1: He was losing tens of thousands of dollars a month in the grips of a gambling addiction, but still wagering companies continued to encourage former NRL player Luke Bateman to keep placing bets.
2: The inducements really destroyed my life because that's what kept you coming back. I said it was sort of offering you, you know, when you wanted to get out, this was a encouragement to stay within it and continue the harmful behaviours.
1: Speaking at a Senate inquiry into the federal government's gambling advertising reforms, the former Canberra Raiders player turned BookTok social media influencer gave evidence that he was offered illicit drugs from gambling company employees as a form of unofficial inducement.
2: There were times where I would be flown interstate and taken to, you know, race days, put in marquees with alcohol and food provided all day, things like that. But also, before getting there, your VIP manager would offer you, go, hey, mate, what drugs do you want? Do you want a couple of bags for this weekend? We'll organise that for you. We'll have that ready for you when you get here.
1: ACT Independent Senator David Pocock asked Luke Bateman about what knowledge he believes betting companies may have had about the conduct of their employees.
3: You were losing so much money that the betting company could fly you to Melbourne, put you up at the casino, give you tickets to race day, provide you with drugs of your choice. And you're saying that this wasn't just a VIP manager trying to make more money or commission for themselves. The actual leaders of these companies knew, in some instances, what was happening and how the whole thing worked.
2: Oh, not only did they know, they were participating in it.
1: The inquiry has so far heard evidence from medical experts, charities, industry representatives, researchers and anti-gambling advocates. Last month, Labor introduced a bill aimed at restricting gambling advertising, which included limiting the number of gambling ads shown on TV before 8:30 p.m, banning radio ads during school drop-off times and banning the use of celebrities and sports stars in wagering advertising. Chief Advocate for the Alliance for Gambling Reform, Tim Costello, told the inquiry Labor's changes don't go far enough to protect children from gambling harms.
4: This legislation has some good aspects, absolutely good, that banning betting logos on players' jerseys, on sports influencers, on grounds is good. However, it's a line ball whether it's actually better than the status quo, because this legislation weakens particularly the protection for kids and the linking with sport.
1: The inquiry also heard from Danielle McMullen, the president of the Australian Medical Association.
5: The AMA supports the intent of these bills, but support for intent should not be mistaken for support for the adequacy of the reforms. We are profoundly disappointed that after years of inquiry, evidence, rare bipartisan agreement on the need for stronger action, that the package before Parliament still falls well short of what's needed to meaningfully reduce the harms related to gambling.
1: Labor's legislation will need the support from either the Greens or the Coalition to pass the Senate. Greens Senator Sarah Hanson-Young is calling on the Coalition to work with the minor party to push for further restrictions on gambling inducements and advertising.
6: It's a direct appeal to Angus Taylor. Man up. Stand up for Australians in relation to this. It is quite clear that the evidence does not back this legislation. And Angus Taylor could work across the party lines, work with us to fix this legislation if the government refuses to. Don't roll over and do the bidding of the gambling lobby. Mr Albanese's already doing that.
1: Acting Liberal leader Jane Hume says the Coalition will wait to hear from the findings of the Senate inquiry before making a final decision. Representatives from Australia's largest wagering and betting operators, Sportsbet and Tabcorp, will appear before the Senate inquiry tomorrow.
0: Bridget Fitzgerald. Well, the Commonwealth Games in Glasgow have ended with a closing ceremony featuring Australian Delta Goodrum and Scotsman Cammy Barnes.

0: UNESCO took over as host of the event when Victoria controversially pulled out of hosting the Games in 2023. The state government blamed the huge cost of staging the event in regional Victoria. And at the time, many observers predicted the demise of the Commonwealth Games was imminent. Dr. Michael Lindley from Victoria University researches global sporting events and the impact they have on host cities. He believes this year's Com Games were a success both for Glasgow and the Com Games Federation.
1: I think the smaller format, a tighter focus on just 10 events, 3,000 athletes in quite a compact area, allowed for showcasing each of those sports perhaps better than they would have otherwise in a larger and perhaps more crowded schedule. And in particular, when we think about longer term impacts, reusing its assets, reusing the infrastructure that they have and they built for the 2014 Games, it's a great opportunity that they had to then reuse that.
0: There was a lot of doom and gloom back in 2023 when the Victorian government announced it was reneging on the agreement to host the Commonwealth Games in regional Victoria. Does the success, as you said, of the Glasgow event mean the Commonwealth Games is likely to survive?
1: Well, certainly we have 2030 locked in India. So the Commonwealth Games Federation and Katie Sadlier, their CEO, had said there was a need to pivot and to really look at the format of the Commonwealth Games and really Victoria dropping out of hosting 2026 and for Glasgow picking it up really accelerated what was already sort of fomented in their minds to need to happen, and it's accelerated that.
0: A lot of people still very critical of Victoria's decision to ditch the Games, but if we're looking at the glass half full, I suppose, is there a silver lining in some ways that it has forced the Commonwealth Games organisers to pivot, as you say, and find a new model for the event?
1: It certainly did force the hand, and it has, I guess, it's given the Commonwealth Games Federation permission to look at more aggressively smaller versions of the Commonwealth Games that make it more accessible for a wider range of countries. They want to talk about impact and not just short-term spectacle. So impact is being better refined now to talk about how do we reuse venues, how do we make sure we've got the smallest footprint in terms of burden left behind, but positive outcomes for the host city. And that's the key aspect of all of these events, is not being burdened with assets that sit idle and cost the residents money and don't get reused.
0: What do we know of what India is planning for 2030?
1: So 2030 is a really interesting case because it's come through, it's quite explicitly that they want to use this as a run-up to hosting an Olympic Games. So the government put forward in Gujarat to host the Games. They're looking at around about 20 sports, so it's almost double the size in terms of number of sports, so 18 to 20 sports. Not quite as big as Birmingham or what Victoria had proposed, but certainly bigger than Glasgow. But they have a very clear purpose towards making themselves ready to be able to bid for an Olympic Games. I think the question that we have probably for the success of that will be around timing. At the moment, the Commonwealth has found itself historically now stuck in a situation where it's in the same year as the Winter Olympics and the Football World Cup. So trying to draw attention onto the Commonwealth Games has got progressively harder since the expansion of the World Cup.
0: Should the Com Games organisers think about changing the year just to restart the pattern so that it doesn't coincide?
1: The move for them is really to move out by 1 year and shift that quadrennial cycle out away from it, because it is very hard to see how commercially advertisers, broadcasters and the like can find room for a third event in there, and whether that works better as a lead into a Summer Olympic Games. It would be a great fit for the Commonwealth Games to do.
0: Do you think an Australian city or state will ever put their hands up to host the Commonwealth Games again, in given Victoria's decision?
1: I think they will, but I don't think that they'll try and do what Victoria did. I think they will do what is the, I say, sensible thing to do, which is to keep it tight and compact.

0: impact whether or not the Commonwealth Games Federation wants Australia to do that, as opposed to taking the opportunity to take the Commonwealth Games into Africa, which has been a glaring omission for a long time. We might be a backup, or we might be a decade away or so from that potentially happening. But I think there is the appetite for a bid there. It's a great event. Australia does well in it, but not in the model or the scale that Victoria had proposed for 2026.
1: Dr. Michael Linley from Victoria University in Melbourne. Thanks for being with me for PM this evening. I'm Samantha Donovan. The podcast of the full program is available on ABC Listen. We'll be back at the same time tomorrow. Good night.

0: Good evening, Nicholas Hines with ABC News. The victim of an alleged assault at a sacred Aboriginal site in Melbourne says they were punched in the head over 10 times. The alleged victim, Ash Namara, says they were sitting with others at Camp Sovereignty near King's Domain last night when a man and woman approached. The 37-year-old says the man attempted to put out the site's sacred fire.
1: I went up to him and said, "What are you doing?" And he said that it was an illegal fire. I said to him, "No, it's a sacred fire and a burial site." At which point he grabbed me into a headlock and started to punch me repeatedly in the head.
0: Police say they're investigating the attack, which is the second at Camp Sovereignty in a year. Victoria's County Court has lifted a long-standing suppression order, meaning the ABC can reveal the identity of a Melbourne businessman found guilty of rape. Here's court reporter Christian Silver.
2: The ABC can now reveal that celebrity agent Ralph Carr was the man who was last week found guilty of raping a woman in 2023. Carr has represented artists and sports stars over a long career and is well known in Melbourne's entertainment circles. After he was charged, Carr's lawyers argued his mental health would be placed at risk if his name was reported in the media. The suppression order lasted nearly 3 years and finally lifted this afternoon. Carr is now in prison awaiting sentencing. His lawyers say they'll be appealing the jury's verdict.
0: Federal Treasurer Jim Chalmers says he's asked the consumer watchdog to keep a close eye on any service station operators who try to price gouge following the end of the fuel excise discount. The 32-cent discount was introduced earlier in the year to help soften the blow of rising fuel prices caused by oil supply shortages amid the war in the Middle East. It was reduced in July to 16 cents and was totally wound back today. Mr. Chalmers says retailers will be kept honest by the regulator.
3: Servos and suppliers are on notice. The regulator will be watching them like a hawk, and they can't use the return to normal settings with the excise as cover for treating motorists as mugs.
0: The family of an Australian hiker who died on a trek in the United States has remembered him as profoundly connected with nature. Ethan Seidemann reports.
4: Will Standish's family reported him missing a week ago after he failed to check in while hiking a mountainous stretch of the Continental Divide Trail in Wyoming. On Wednesday, his body was discovered by a search and rescue crew. Authorities believe he may have fallen from a high-altitude ridgeline that separates Grand Teton National Park and the Jedediah Smith Wilderness. In a statement to the ABC, Mr. Standish's family described him as a treasure who was cheeky, smart, and unapologetically himself. The 28-year-old was an experienced hiker, and his family say they find comfort knowing he died doing what he loved.
0: At least 17 people have been killed in a suspected suicide bombing outside a police station in northwestern Pakistan as the country battles with widening insurgencies. A pro-police rally of local residents was taking place in the same area, but it's not immediately clear whether the rally was the intended target. In a statement, the Tehrik-e-Taliban, Pakistan militant Islamist group, has claimed responsibility for the attack. The British band Massive Attack says its members were detained by Singapore police and isolated and separately questioned after raising a Palestinian flag at their concert last week. In a statement posted on Instagram, the band says they're surprised and disappointed that the entire band was detained and questioned. Several members had their hotel rooms searched and passports temporarily confiscated. Singapore police did not immediately respond to questions from Reuters news agency. Massive Attack will perform 3 concerts in Australia, starting in Brisbane on Thursday. The government in Myanmar says the country's former leader, Aung San Suu Kyi, has met with a representative of the International Committee of the Red Cross. The BBC's Jonathan Holmes has more.
5: Despite repeated assurances from the military authorities that Aung San Suu Kyi is alive and well, they've never provided any clear evidence of this. Her son, Kim Aris, has in recent months mounted an international campaign demanding proof of life. Now a delegation from the Red Cross has been allowed to meet her, her first confirmed meeting with anyone outside the government for nearly 4 years. Photographs released of her with the Red Cross team show Ms. Suu Kyi looking relaxed and well, although no details of her state of health have been given, nor of what they discussed.
0: And to the weather, a few scattered showers on and south of the ranges tomorrow with isolated light showers over Victoria's northern plains and some snow showers in the Alps. And in Melbourne tomorrow, showers with a top of 13. On Wednesday, a shower or two as well. Right now, it's 12 degrees.
6: Bob and Rochelle asks the questions, get results.
7: Two things I'll do. I'll find out about the public transport and we'll talk to our Lord Mayor. Yep. We'll see what we can do down there. All right?
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9: Hand pass to Hayward, slides a hand pass to Florent, the two ex-Swans combining to Jagger Smith, hand pass to Dean, the defender could call, oh! But he can! Harry Dean with his first goal in AFL footy, and he's celebrating with the Carlton fans in the right forward pocket. There's your future, Jagger Smith to Dean. And Carlton are irresistible at the moment.
10: Yes, there's been a conversation and an opportunity to go through the process, which I'm grateful for. And I'll take some time now to consider whether I'm part of that or not.
11: And fittingly, Sam Waller has the footy in his hands as Richmond records its first win since May. They continue a dominance against the Eagles.
12: Chips it into the left forward pocket. And Zippy Fischel Mark, another set shot at goal, tough angle. In the left forward pocket, the 20-year-old from Western Australia puts the first set shot towards goal. And the Australians have the first goal on the board in this international rules series.
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13: This is AFL Monday with Corbin and Ben.
14: It certainly is. Round 21 in the books. We've only got three rounds to go in the home and away season. Is Josh Fraser now undeniable as the full-time Carlton coach? The smiling assassin says Essendon should be looking at the game's record holder. Ross versus the media, version number 134. Plus, the ladder starting to take shape. Who gets the final spot in the top four and in the top 10? All of that to come tonight, right here on AFL Monday with Corbin and Ben on 774 ABC Melbourne. Your calls. 1-300-222-774, the talkback number, 1-300-222-774. My name's Corbin Middlemass. Ben Cameron's here too. Hello, Ben.
15: Hello, Corbin. Good to be here. The debate has been pretty spirited and heated in here, getting ready for tonight with yourself, Rammer, and myself. So this could be a hot show.
14: Here he is, the youngest Essendon Premiership player on planet Earth, back again for your Monday night. Adam Ramanaskis in the house. Hello, Ram.
16: Good evening to all. It could be interesting, Benny. Mm. You've had some interesting comments over the last half an hour. So we could go in any direction this evening, but the throat's a little bit sore. The game had our first final for my under-16 team at Strathmore, and it got a little bit tense in the final moment, so... We got up by a goal, which was good. So we lived the fight another day onto a prelim next week.
15: Is this you throwing your hat in the ring for the Essendon gig?
14: As a late cat, I had the same thought.
16: Well, I am 2-for-2 at Essendon.
15: Yeah, you are. Yeah. You're probably overqualified as well because you're actually coaching at the moment.
14: Gee, the gags have started already.
15: That wasn't a gag.
14: 1-300-222-774, the talkback number, joining the conversation throughout the program. AFL Monday with Corbin and Ben, Adam Ramanaskis in the house. Josh Fraser, really, this is a guy that deserves to lead the program. He's fast becoming undeniable for Carlton. Is he Carlton's man? Is the question 1-300-222-774. Here is Josh Fraser in victory back on Saturday night.
17: Oh, I haven't put my hand up for the job yet. Or to go through the process. I spoke about this at the press conference during the week that I'll take a little bit of time, and I'm mindful that I've said that previously and that decision's getting closer. But post that press conference, my sole focus has been on tonight.
18: When are you going to put more thought into whether...
17: It'll be. I mean, this week I'll come to a decision. I'm really enjoying the opportunity

0: aim at all at the start of this was to help the club move forward. I feel like in this process I'm learning so much about myself. I'm almost convinced that you're never a finished product in terms of being ready. So, you know, but I'm open-minded to how I keep getting better with this. But, yeah, I'll have to make a decision soon.
1: First of all, by the way, thoughts with Josh Fraser and his entire family. I mean, huge personal tragedy. His father, Bill, who's a farmer from Mansfield, very popular guy in the area, passed away on Thursday. And Josh still coached the team on Saturday night. And you saw how he presented and heard how he spoke there, given everything that's going on in his life. And then the backdrop from a professional point of view is that he's expected to make a decision this week on whether he wants the full-time role. He picked up a team, Rammer, that was 1-8. He's gone 9-2. So it's not just he's got this little dead cap bounce at the back end of the season and won a couple of games. He's had an 11-week sample size and he's won 9 times.
2: Yeah. Well, I think he unlocked their problems in the second half. So if you look, obviously, the start of the year, Benny, they get to half time with the lead and then they couldn't maintain or hold, or they weren't flexible in their thoughts. Now, I think if you look at what Josh has done, they're playing with a freedom now, Carlton. They're playing with an excitement. They celebrate every single moment. You look, Matty Cottrell has come back into the team. You look at his celebrations, how popular is Harry Dean on the weekend, the goalie kick, Jagger Smith.
1: Yeah.
2: So there's real, there's a real youth, there's a real energy around the team that he's created. But I love Josh is because there's no ups and downs with him.
1: Mm.
2: He's very level. He's very calm. He's almost stoic, I think, in the way he goes about it. So, I'd be stunned if he's not at the top of their list.
1: Mm. So, I've mentioned these numbers this morning, Ben. So, winning 9 out of 11 games. So that's an 11 game sample size. And I know people say, if you shift it by 1 or 2, we know what we're saying with that statistic, right? So, in an 11 game stretch, can you win 9 games?
2: Yeah.
1: That's happened at Carlton twice since 2000. Michael Voss did it on that memorable run in 2023, and this is it. So this is basically a 2 and a 25-year event for the Carlton Football Club. So it shouldn't be, it can't be overstated, basically, just how significant it is, what he's been able to do, because this doesn't happen for Carlton historically, and he's been able to make it happen.
3: Again, we heard him speaking there, and I feel like there was a change in language from him as well. Like he's spoken about, you know, whether I'm the finished product. He said there, I'm certain you're almost never a finished product as
2: which
3: a coach.
2: Which is a great answer.
3: Yeah, which is a great answer. So the other players in the Carlton race at the moment, Jamie Graham, Corey Enright and James Kelly, I agree with you, Rammer, that he should be at the top of their list. I'm just not certain he is. So that's why we want to hear from the Carlton fans. 1-300-222-774. Is he your man as a Carlton fan? And if he's not, who do you want to be the Carlton coach moving forward?
1: Danny from Dalesford is the first of our callers, 1-300-222-774. Hello, Danny.
4: Well, I'm not a Carlton fan, but if I was, I would probably want Josh Fraser to be the coach for next year. However, when you're under no pressure at all, which he is at this year, things are easy. And the players are under no pressure either. They are flying high. They're enjoying their footy. And that's why they're winning. It doesn't matter what sport you're playing. Pressure is probably the biggest limiting factor in performance. So you put a guy on a basketball court who can throw a buzzer beater from over halfway and get it through the goal, but put him on the line for a free throw shot and he will miss it. So Josh Fraser gets the gig next year. He'll be under pressure. It'll be a totally different story.
1: Thanks, Danny. Appreciate your call. Well, I mean, they get a small microcosm of that in the season. I mean, this weekend they're essentially playing for a wildcard spot. They play St Kilda on Sunday night. Saints coming off a defeat. No Jack Sinclair, so they're missing one of their few All-Australians that they've got on their list. And they've got this Carlton team that was surging. They've just taken down the reigning premiers. It's all there to play for. They get a chance to see now, with pressure on, are they going to be a wildcard team or not?
2: Yeah, well, I think they've been under pressure for the last month because the wildcard became very real.
1: Mm.
2: So if it hadn't become real, I agree with the call. Was it
1: Danny?
2: Danny, sorry, with Danny. But now the past month has been real. He's been clearly Josh has been coaching the win. Now clearly they want to push to get into this wild card spot. And on Saturday night's performance, I watched a lot of that game, a lot of that game. And Brisbane, we know how terrific of a team they've been for such a long time. They did it easy. They did it so easy.
1: 1-300-222-774 if you want to join in the conversation. Are Carlton now more cornered than Essendon in the coaching search? Which is incredible to think that, yeah, when these two jobs came available, the conversation and the firestorm around Essendon was, they're going to have to point James Hurd. It's either Hurd or Wright. And now all of a sudden it feels like the fan support and the groundswell is really around Josh Fraser. There's people sort of chanting in the stands, as we saw in the news last night, supporting Josh Fraser. I don't think Essendon have the same type of environment around Hurd as what Carlton do around Fraser.
2: Well, I think Carlton first, everybody likes a winner.
1: Yep.
2: That's simple. And Carlton fans have been starved of it for so long. Now, okay, they made a prelim a couple of years ago, but Carlton are very incredibly passionate supporters. Mm. They are just, once you get on the roller coaster or the wave with the Carlton team, everybody's on them. We saw that a couple of years ago. The Essendon part now, yeah, that's probably opened up a hell of a lot more from what you're saying, yeah.
1: Well, when the job first came available, I thought, they're not going to be able to appoint anyone else. It's going to have to be James Hurd. I feel like they've got four public candidates that we know about, potentially five, depending on what Dean Solomon decides to do. I feel like Essendon have almost got a bit of clear air now to appoint whoever they want.
2: Well, I actually wonder if they've got more. Like, I know that's
1: more than those four.
2: Yeah, I know that's what has come out publicly, but I think Essendon have also been incredibly quiet.
1: They have been, yeah.
2: With what they're doing, and I think that's been a strategy as well.
1: And the same thing happened in the Carlton case. I think Daniel Gion, Syracuse, was the other name that was through to the next stage. His name wasn't listed immediately. Yep. So we are going off the reporting. But as you said, who's to say there's not other names as part of that? Who's to say there's not a current player that's part of that particular list? This was Brad Johnson last night, the smiling assassin on Fox Footy, when it came to Essendon's coach search. This is what Brad had to say yesterday.
5: The missing one name, in my opinion, is a man that we know and we love within the game. He's the smartest in the game. He sees the game better than most. And on Thursday night last week against the Cats, I nearly witnessed Scott Pendlebury execute a comeback against the Geelong Football Club, along with his coach Craig McRae. And the way that he communicates with his players, sees the game and is able to adjust on the run, that was the final tick for me when you sit back and you assess, is Scott Pendlebury the right man to move straight into senior coaching? Ooh. Absolutely he is. There's no need for this guy to have a PowerPoint presentation to a board, Howie, because we are seeing his presentation in real time, which holds way more weight than any board presentation. He's been part of a rebuild, he's been part of success, he's been part of development, he's been an assistant coach for the last 3 years anyway as an on-field player. He is ready to go right now in my eyes. So Essendon have the opportunity to have first crack at Scott Pendlebury, because any other club that loses a coach over the next 12 to 24 months, they're not going to go through a process. They're going to go knock on Scott Pendlebury's door and say, we want you. Essendon have a chance to do that right now. And if I was on their board, I'd be pushing for that.
1: Gee, it's a good sell. Brad Johnson endorsing Scott Pendlebury, and Essendon should pick up the phone and call him.
3: Oh, I love Jono, the smiling assassin, but I respectfully disagree, and he's forgotten more football than I know. But talking about this, I would say tactically he might be ready to go, but is he ready with his refined ability to coach the other coaches, to manage their egos, to manage the egos and personalities of the players, to deliver a motivational theme to develop players, which Jono alluded to there, to deal with the media, to deal with sponsors, to deal with the coterie groups? These are all of the things that come along with coaches. And I think when we've seen coaches without an apprenticeship previously, we look at James Hurd at Essendon the first time, and we had the supplement saga. So, I mean, it's impossible to know, but maybe with 5, 6, 7, 8 years experience in a system, he would have handled that differently. Michael Voss at Brisbane, he was sacked in year 5. They won one final over that journey. And Tony Shaw had 1 year as an assistant in 1995 before he went into coaching Collingwood in 1996, and has, I think, the fifth lowest winning percentage through 66 games when we did those numbers for Adam Uze. So it hasn't worked when we've tried to get people in without performing an apprenticeship as a coach.
1: What do you reckon, Ram?
2: It's rare that I agree with Ben.
1: Yep.
2: Rare, but I agree with Ben.
1: It was an impassioned...
2: It was. And look, and what Brad's talking about, he's right. Like, in terms of the football IQ and the nows and the coach, like, no dramas. Mm. He would nail that. But he does that. I think he's got to do that as an assistant coach first.
1: Yeah.
2: And I think Scott would agree that he wants to sit in the coach's box

0: He needs to understand that, like, you know, going to sit behind a desk for 5 hours a day, and you know, you're doing all sorts of different things. You know, Scott's played 400 and whatever games now. It's a different life.
1: Yeah,
0: it's a very, very different life applied to a coach.
1: I get the sense too, Rammer, as a player, the dynamic would shift almost overnight when you go from being part of the playing group to them being a past player.
0: Yeah, correct.
1: That it's just a different relationship.
0: Yeah. Well, the other part too is it's at times if a senior coach is coaching players that he previously played with, that can be tricky as well with discussions and conversations.
2: Coaches tell us all the time, it's not the X's and O's that are difficult. It's all of the management of the whole club that becomes the most challenging thing. Yeah. That's what you're learning in
0: Monday
2: your apprenticeship.
0: Monday to Friday is extremely challenging for any coach.
1: It's the Jimmies and the Joes as opposed to the X's and the O's.
2: Yep,
1: the people involved. Anne-Marie in Dandenong is the next of our callers, 1300 222 774. Hello, Anne-Marie.
3: Hi, team. I'm just wondering, as a Brisbane Lions supporter, ex-Fitzroy, that was that the game that the Lions had to drop before the finals to get them motivated? Like, I'm glad Carlton had a win because my sister-in-law barracks for Carlton. But I'm just wondering if that was the game that they had to drop so they go, right, you've done that. Look at Carlton, you know. And credit to Carlton, like, they, you know, played well, etc. But I just wondered if the Lions didn't put their whole heart in it.
2: Anne-Marie, I've got some bad news for you.
1: Oh,
2: I don't think so, because something that Daniel Hoyne, who is one of the champion data boffins, he's the head boffin, as Half put it last night, has pointed out for a long time, that if Brisbane won the flag this year, it would be a 1-in-100-year occurrence. So they're going to be likely, depending on what happens in the last 3 weeks, they are at the moment bottom four for points conceded, as in they've conceded, they're in the foremost points conceded. So only once in the last...
0: Wait.
1: Give us
0: wait,
1: that one
0: go
1: again.
0: Go again.
2: Sorry.
0: They've conceded the fourth most points.
2: Correct.
1: Right. Thank you.
2: Okay. Correct. They've conceded the fourth most points over the course of this season.
0: Okay.
2: Only once in the last 100 years has the Premier done that. Mm. So that was Melbourne in 1940 when there were 12 teams in the competition. Mm. So it was a very different competition then. I think it's the numbers are starting to stack up against Brisbane.
1: Let's see if Chris Fagan is concerned.
4: We just won 7 games in a row and have lost 1 game tonight.
5: Yeah.
4: I'm not panicking at all. This happens in footy sometimes. Not what we wanted tonight. Not ideal.

0: point plus defeats. Hawthorn in 91 and Carlton in 1970, and that's it. That'd have to be the third of all
1: time. So they play Hawthorn this Friday night, I think, which will be a terrific match. Then Gold Coast and Collingwood. So it's not an easy finish for the Lions. I think it's a little bit of personnel.
0: Yep.
1: You and I, Corb, were speaking off air about Dane Zorko. Played the previous 2 years, every game of the season. So a bit of leadership there. They've had other players in and out of the team. Ryan Lester got hurt on Saturday night also. I'm not sure you can turn it on and off like a tap, though.
0: Yeah.
1: And I think if it was scores for rather than scores against, I think Chris Fagan would be confident, because I think you can turn scoring on when you've got a really talented group. I think it's hard to stop scoring, because that's a bit of a system breakdown.
0: Yeah, I'm holding with them. So they're a 30% better team when Zorko plays. Yeah. So 8-2 with him, 5-5 without him.
1: But Carlton shouldn't have scored with the ease they did on Saturday night.
0: But I always say about this team, and particularly, you know, this will be the fourth straight year they make a grand final if they get there. So it's close to a modern dynasty that you can have. Play in three grand finals, win two of them.
1: Yep.
0: But you can't fake urgency. So they know that this game on Saturday night against Carlton is not as urgent as, you know, this Friday night, for example, or once we get to the pointy end of the season.
2: But I disagree a bit on that, because this is when top four was at stake on Saturday night. I actually think there was a little bit of urgency on...
0: But there's still top four, and they've still got a chance to be top four.
2: They're not top four at the moment.
0: We saw last year when... where are they now?
2: They're fifth.
0: Fifth. But
2: they are fourth.
0: Thank you.
1: I think most recent premiers, if you look at the last 4 to 6 weeks of the season, that paints the picture of pretty much what they're going to do. So always the eventual premier. You look back and go, oh, geez, I didn't realise how good their last month of the season was.
0: Yep.
1: And if that's the start of Brisbane's month leading into the finals, that's not a good start.
2: I doubted myself. They are fifth.
0: Fifth,
2: the Adelaide Crows are fourth, because I did that game yesterday and the Crows percentage improved and went past Brisbane, so I knew that was the case.
0: They play Hawthorn this week, so they get a chance to get that spot straight back if they're victorious then.
2: No, they don't, because the Hawks are a game and a half ahead of them.
0: Yeah.
2: Yeah.
0: But that, if they keep winning and taking care of their business, this is the crunch game for them, essentially, to be a finals game. So if you
2: not necessarily. Even if they beat Hawthorn and then Hawthorn...
0: Are we going to do a whole ladder predictor on air?
2: No, but that's bumped them out of the top four.
0: So you don't think they can make top four now?
2: My ladder predictor had them making top four, but I'm just saying, to give up... possession is 9/10 of the law. Yeah. To give up your position in the top four with a loss against Carlton, where they're expected to win.
0: I think there's a whole paragraph here and we're focusing on a sentence.
1: I think, go back to Anne-Marie's original question.
0: Yep.
1: And if it is the loss they had to have, no, it's not. They didn't need to lose a month out by 75 points to Carlton.
0: You had them as your number one seed leading into the weekend?
2: Oh, I disagree with you on your point about the fact that we're focusing too micro. This is what he does when he loses
0: an
2: argument.
0: True.
2: He tries to deflect.
0: The number
2: he's like,
0: one...
2: He's like Ross Lyon.
0: You had them as your number one team going into the weekend.
2: Are they
0: still one?
2: It's really tough. I don't think I can have them one given those numbers.
0: All right. They're still one for me.
2: What about you, Rama?
1: No, I've got Fremantle at one. I've been consistent with that all year.
0: You're on them early. Yeah. Or as we like to say in the media industry, you were big on them.
1: Yeah,
0: you were big on that.
1: Yeah.
0: 1-300-222-774 is the talkback number. That's 1-300-222-774. We'll come to Ross Lyon. I want to play the full audio and we'll get to that on the other side of the latest from the ABC newsroom. Our ladder predictors, while we're in this particular space, so it feels like if you look at the ladder and the way it's currently constructed, and clearly we've learned I need to do a little bit more analysis on that front, but Fremantle on top, three games in percentage clear. Most likely scenario is they'll go on to win the club's second minor premiership. It would have to go horribly wrong. They'd have to lose their remaining games, Sydney win all theirs and make up the percentage gap. Swans in second spot. They've got a soft run to finish. Port Adelaide, Essendon and North. And then Hawthorn are currently in third spot. Feels like that's set at the moment in the way that the top three is currently constructed. And then there's a race for fourth. So who's going to get fourth spot? Adelaide, Brisbane or Melbourne? Who have you got as your fourth place team, Ben?
2: Oh, I've got Brisbane when I did the ladder predictor today.
1: Can Geelong get into fourth? Because they get a really soft draw.
0: It would be that they're still going to make up a game.
2: They need results to go their way.
0: Yep.
2: So I've got Brisbane finishing fourth. What about you?
0: Brisbane for me as well.
2: And this is the thing. So I look at the numbers and the history, and past is always instructive, and I say it's going to be really hard for Brisbane to win it. But I just think...

0: the experience of them against Fremantle, who I've spoken about my concerns. They made a run in 2022 where they won one final, lost their final last year. The weight of history and pressure on Fremantle as the how good they've been this year, the dominant force, and a club that has never won a flag, I think that really will weigh on the players, particularly if they're playing either Brisbane in a home quali, even if they win that, then go the long way around Brisbane and meet them again on grand final day. I think that will weigh on Freo. So that's my concern for the Dockers.
1: Who's finishing 10th?
0: Oh, I've got Carlton finishing 10th, but this weekend will decide. Whoever wins St Kilda and Carlton on Sunday night will finish 10th for me.
1: Yep. Blues for me as well to sneak in there towards the lower rung.
2: I'm just doing my ladder predictor.
1: We'll leave you to them. And then your premiership pecking order. So if you had to stack them right now in, you know, 1 to 4. So
0: Freo, Brisbane, Geelong and Hawthorn for me.
1: Freo, you've now got Freo on top, so you've moved Brisbane back. Freo, Brisbane, Geelong, Hawthorn.
0: Yeah, what about for you?
1: I'll stick with Brisbane, just for the sake of the argument. But the other two in the same order, I've got Geelong 3, Hawthorn 4, Fremantle 2nd. If you don't say it that way, 1-300-222-774 is the talkback number. That's 1-300-222-774. A couple of things to point out here. So
2: I've got Geelong 4th.
1: There we go. Give us yours, Ram. So you got Geelong 4th?
2: Yep. So I've got Fremantle, Sydney, Hawthorn, Geelong, Adelaide, Brisbane.
1: Yep.
2: Melbourne, Bulldogs, Collingwood, Carlton.
1: Carlton. Yep. Saints out.
2: Saints out.
1: Yep. Saints out. And your premiership pecking order as you stack them at the moment?
2: Fremantle, Geelong, Sydney, Hawthorn.
1: Fremantle, Geelong, Sydney, Hawthorn.
0: Kane's text.
2: With the proviso that one of Cameron or Holmes gets back.
1: Yep.
0: It's good. Kane's text in. Kane from Carlton has sent us in a text. But I'd be intrigued as to whether Kane would call up and be willing to challenge us on air.
1: Oh, okay. 1-300-222-774 is the talkback number. 1-300-222-774.

0: My one was Tom Stewart, who also got coaches' votes.
1: And they had Nick Dacos third. But very good from you, Rammer. Hey, more coming up after the latest from the ABC Newsroom.
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6: Good evening, Nicholas Hines with ABC News. A large police presence has kept protesters away from a One Nation fundraising event in the Melbourne suburb of Hawthorne this evening. James Oton is there.
7: Around 200 protesters gathered outside an East Hawthorne pub, chanting slogans against the One Nation leader, Pauline Hanson, and her political party. Inside the pub, supporters are attending a fundraiser and meeting One Nation's newest Victorian election candidates. Dozens of police officers kept the protesters at bay with the help of barricades and roadblocks hundreds of metres away. Protesters left a short time ago without any unrest or incident. The police presence remains.
6: Parliamentarians across the political spectrum have lined up to criticise One Nation leader Pauline Hanson after she banned multiple media outlets from a press conference in Melbourne earlier today. Political reporter Adam Langenberg has more.
8: Senator Hanson banned reporters from the ABC, The Age and The Guardian from attending the press conference announcing candidates for November's Victorian election. It's been condemned by Green Senator Sarah Hanson-Young and Nationals leader Matt Canavan.
9: Pauline Hanson seems to think she should be allowed to say whatever the hell she wants without question. That's not Australia.
10: You can't cop a few tough questions from some assertive media. Perhaps you're not suited for the roles.
8: Senator Hanson has defended her actions, arguing the ABC does not give her a fair go.
6: Former AFL star Dustin Martin says he was shocked to learn his high-profile manager had been found guilty of rape. Crime reporter Olivia Jenkins has more.
11: The ex-Tigers star today announced he has severed ties with his manager Ralph Carr, who was today named as the high-profile Melbourne man found guilty of raping a woman 3 years ago. After the Victorian County Court lifted a gag order on the 66-year-old's identity, Martin issued a statement detailing his shock and the end to his professional relationship with Carr. "I was shocked to learn of the outcome of the court proceedings," he said. "My thoughts are with those affected." Carr maintains his innocence and his lawyers have indicated he will appeal.
6: The NRMA says motorists shouldn't be seeing major spikes in prices at the bowser after the fuel excise discount was fully wound back today. The temporary discount was introduced earlier in the year to help motorists with the cost of fuel amid the global oil disruptions. NRMA spokesperson Peter Curry says the end of the discount will see prices rise, but large increases shouldn't be instant.
12: It now pushes it, unfortunately, up towards that $2 a litre mark for the wholesale price all up. But no, we don't expect to all of a sudden see prices jumping 17 cents, given we know the service stations will need to sell the stock they've currently got before they go out and buy a new stock.
6: Iran's foreign ministry says Iran is not currently holding talks with the United States and is now in discussions with Oman over a safe temporary route through the Strait of Hormuz. Here's the BBC's Yolande Nell.
13: President Trump was talking there about how Gulf Arab allies had really persuaded him to hold off on his latest threat to hit Iran hard. And he mentioned in particular a call he'd had with the Saudi Crown Prince, Mohammed bin Salman. And what we understand is that US allies, mediators, have been really trying to revive that deal between the US and Iran from June, that memorandum of understanding. It was not a final comprehensive deal, but it was supposed to set a path towards getting there.
6: Ariana Grande has announced she will withdraw from public appearances and will no longer star in an upcoming musical production in London when she ends her Eternal Sunshine tour next month. A representative for the 33-year-old American singer has told People magazine that she will be taking a step back from visibility when the tour ends after her appearances led to endless ongoing public scrutiny. Grande's physical appearance and health have been a topic of speculation in recent years. And in sport news, Wales says it will withdraw support for FIFA president Gianni Infantino's re-election bid for a new term from 2027 to 2031 after his failed plan to sell a stake in the World Cup's commercial rights. FIFA's plan to unlock up to $6 billion from private investors by selling a roughly 20% stake in a new entity overseeing competitions, including the World Cup, ended in retreat after fierce resistance from stakeholders. Wales is the first national federation to formally withdraw its

0: support for Infantino. And to the weather across Victoria, a few scattered and isolated showers over parts this evening with snowfalls above 1,100 metres. And similar weather tomorrow with scattered showers on and south of the ranges, some isolated light showers over the northern plains and some snow showers in the Alps. And in Melbourne, a possible shower this evening, but showers on the way tomorrow with a top of 13. Right now, it's 12 degrees.
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2: 1-300-222-774, the talkback number. It is our Mad Mondays, of course. What made you mad from the weekend of footy? Corbin and Ben with Adam Ramanaskis in the house. AFL Monday, 1-300-222-774. How about the Tigers? They had a win. Surely there's Richmond fans happy about that. Is the win worth more than pick one? We put that to the president, John O'Rourke, when he joined us on ABC Melbourne Mornings with Raf Epstein earlier today.
3: Well, I think it is, yeah. I think Adam talked during the week about the importance of winning habits and celebrating a win for a young team. So, you know, the draft will sort itself out. And as you know, Corbin, with the compromises in the draft with father sons and academies and things, you know, we will have a good draft hand regardless. So, yeah, we take the win every time.
2: What do you reckon, Ram? Is it worth more than pick one?
4: I'll take the win. Absolutely. You know, show me somebody that likes losing and I'll show you a loser.
5: Yeah.
4: That's the way I look at it. So, those young Richmond players, they need a little bit of nourishment every now and then. And some wins are very good.
6: There's no guarantee either that pick one's going to be the best player
4: well,
6: in the
4: not.
6: Game, is there?
4: So, Dougie Cochran and Cody Walker touted as the number one and number two players in the draft at the moment. So they're obviously club tied to Port Adelaide and Carlton. Then there's an array of players after that. There's some really good players in this draft.
6: An early Mad Monday from Fran. G'day, guys. Mad, Geelong always have a good run towards the finals over it, as are many footy supporters. This has been going on for several years now.
2: Well, it's interesting, if you believe Chris Scott's commentary on this throughout the year, I actually think they're kind of sick of it too. Like, they don't get to play Essendon or Richmond until the last 3 weeks in the season. Haven't played them at all. So they've actually had tougher games in the front end, and then they get a pretty soft run into September. So, I mean, you could argue, when is the best time to get the soft kills? Is it at the start? Is it in the middle? Is it at the end?
4: Well, I think in their case, it's at the end because of player personnel.
2: Yep.
4: So that's the way I look at it. They had to work incredibly hard in the end for that win on Thursday night against Collingwood. Started well, 49-point lead, and then the game tightens up. But I look at it now and go, well, they got pretty much three soft kills in the back park. Can they get Cameron back? Can they potentially get Max Holmes back? Dangerfield, you don't have to risk him. If he's sore, manage him through, get him to a final series, go from there.
2: Give me a Mad Monday. Ben, do you want to get going? You start us off.
6: Yeah, my Mad Monday relates to the emotional Willem Dersma on the ground. So this is it's not so much a Mad Monday, but I love seeing how much the game meant to Willem and that he was so upset that they'd lost. I mean, we see I go into the rooms, obviously, on Thursday nights, winning rooms, often into the losing rooms. There's a part of me that really respects it. The players are able to get themselves up and chat to their family and friends and not drag their bottom lips around. But there's also a part of it that there's a bit of a burble that sort of bubbles around the room in terms of chatter that makes me think, oh, they're not too fazed that they've just been heavily beaten tonight. So I didn't mind so much seeing a player that it meant so much to that he was so emotional that they'd just lost. Have you got one for me, Rama?
4: Well, I listened to Craig Kelly's comments on Thursday night with you, Benny, actually, and obviously talking about Zach Butters. Now, in the aftermath of that, Ned's had to call Port Adelaide and say it was more if he decided, not when he was leaving.
6: Did he have to apologise?
4: Well, I don't think so. Personally, I don't think so. But what I do want to bring to the table, now, this happens in the NBA. Over in the States, they've got an anti-tampering laws around around talking about players, meeting with players and the like. And there's heavy, heavy fines in that. Now, I understand it makes the media cycle go around, talking about where players are going to go and do this and do that and the like, and probably the AFL love it. But is it actually healthy? Is it healthy for anybody that we're constantly talking about it? Now,
6: how would you police it, though?
4: Well, what do you mean? How would you police it? Yeah.
2: If you find out that you've breached it.
4: Correct. You've got windows.
2: Big dollars.
4: Yep. Huge. Draft picks gone, all sorts of things.
2: Here is what Craig Kelly said, by the way, back on Thursday night.
5: Look, we'd be negligent not to be Justin Lepich and his team with support from both the board and ourselves talking to anyone. And Zach's definitely one of those players. He's a great, great player, a great person. And he's coming back to Victoria and we'd like him to consider our club.
2: So, interestingly, the conversation goes on in America about where players are going, and at the moment they're in an off season, so there's a lot of talk, and it fuels the media cycle and everything, the player movement. It's just the participants aren't talking to each other, so the players aren't talking to clubs, to teams, they can't move at that stage.
4: So there's nothing against the player.
2: So we can still debate it.
4: Talking to another club, that's contract tied for how long, whatever. Mm. It was reported that Lachie Neale toured Collingwood on the weekend as well, I think.
2: Yep, Friday.
4: Friday. So that happened. Like, he's under a contract at another club.
2: It also, what it does do is it gives everyone an out, like Craig Kelly or the player or whatever. So rather than fielding questions about it, they can say, I'm actually not allowed to talk
4: about
2: it.
4: That's right.
2: I'm not allowed to speak about it publicly at this stage. I'm not allowed to meet with other teams.
4: Yeah. I just think it's a little bit unsavoury.
2: Yep. I'm keen to hear what people think. 1-300-222-774.
4: And I have one more, obviously, with the payouts to Tyson Stengel and Bobby Hill.
2: Yep.
4: Now, if there's no breach from the club and the like, and those two are walking away from a contract, I'm not sure why clubs should be on the hook. Now, that's going to sound a little bit weird coming from me because I was in player management for so long.
6: Players guy, yeah.
4: Yeah, I am. I am a players guy, but
2: You were hanging on to that hook.
4: I also think at the same time that clubs get unfairly penalised when they give all the support and the like, and then you're still asking to be paid out. Now, that's not fair. Now, on the other hand too, all of a sudden it doesn't sit in the salary cap anymore. So the AFL have just gone and made up their own rule and said, okay, you can pay him out and it doesn't sit in the salary cap and we'll just brush it under the carpet and not worry about it. Mm-hmm. So like, where do the rules actually sit with it all?
2: How should it be handled then?
4: Well, if a player's in breach of their contract, the contract's very clear.
2: Yeah.
4: Very, very clear.
2: But if the contract's then null and void, shouldn't it come off the books then?
4: Well, probably, yeah.
2: Yeah.
4: Probably.
2: Yeah. So in the end, it's not a bad result for Geelong and Collingwood.
6: So are you saying that the player shouldn't get paid is more so what your scrum is saying?
4: I'm saying that if a player's not turning up to work and not fulfilling his duties, so if you two guys didn't turn up here to the ABC and you're still expecting to get paid and you're perfectly healthy and the like, now I

0: I would assume that there's some level of personal leave or whatever it turns out to be.
1: And if I was still managing players, I would be telling my what's your reason for not turning up to work? This is your career. It's not a career that's going to span 25, 30 years. Mm. This is a career that might span 10 or 12 years.
0: Let's take some calls. 1-300-222-774 AFL Monday with Corbin and Ben and Adam Ramanaskis. Michael from Tasmania, the next of our callers. Hello, Michael.
2: Oh, good evening. You guys are the highlight of the year, this podcast. I love it. I just can't get it.
0: Thank you. Thank you, Michael. Appreciate that.
2: It's not a symbol of how sad my life is, but, I mean, you really bring something to the football week. I want to talk about momentum killers in football and how it impacts the game. So, and as a St Kilda supporter, I could go on about the umpire not paying him back to Darcy Wilson when he's running down the... I mean, we were probably going to lose anyway, but he pays out of bounds of the full. And then and then Jack Higgins not getting an arm chop. And that just kills momentum. But what really kills momentum is the songs after goals to me. Like... in a game like Saturday, when the crowd should be roaring, and I hope the St Kilda supporters get there on Sunday to roar, you know, you've had a great goal. You've got Sydney on the ropes in the third quarter. We don't want to hear 30 seconds of music. And I'm going to ring them tomorrow and implore them just to let the crowd roar and barrack in those 30 seconds before the next bounce, ball up, to keep that momentum. It kills the momentum of the team when they're going back into position to just have music playing. And yes, we know that, you know, what's his name in Brisbane, Charlie, we love that song and that's great, but there's not many others that work.
3: Oh, I've got a momentum killer for you as well, Michael. Down in Geelong, Cooper Sharman running into an open goal, 30 out, dribbles it and misses it against Geelong. And then they went down the other end and kicked the goal and the whole match turned.
1: Yes. Well, the actual momentum, Michael, on Saturday was the unfortunate injury to Will Edwards, because the numbers after that injury, they just favoured Sydney. So I think it was 6-2-1.
3: No goals. 6-1-1 after that.
0: We love hearing from Michael. Appreciate your call, as always, Michael, and your listenership to our program. 1-300-222-774 is the talkback number. What made you mad from the weekend of footy? Chris from Pasco Vale is the next of our callers. Hello, Chris.
4: Yes, good evening, gents. Look,

0: place to be, all of these players wouldn't be re-signing.
1: So you're obviously a North man, Chris. You're happy with how it's all tracking?
0: I'd like us to win some of those close ones, but yeah, we've definitely improved, and you know, some of those kids that are coming on, like Goda's had a good run at it. He's adding. Right, I'd like to see a bit more of Riley Hardiman, but we'll see how that goes. And Will Dawson was good on the weekend. So yeah, I can see where we're heading, and I think next year would be the. I reckon that's a make or break next year.
1: I actually agree with Chris.
2: Yeah, I think your point, Chris, around being in games for longer is critical.
3: Mm-hmm.
2: I think North still need another probably key defender.
3: Yeah.
2: Probably need I think Cooper Trembath's going to be a very good player, but they might need somebody to help Jack Darling, because I don't think North can expect him to continue to play at the level he is. But you talk about staying in games longer. Essendon yesterday, Corb.
3: Yep.
2: So, obviously, a young team, 8 teenagers. Benny, you did the game for ABC. 66 points differential in red time.
3: Wow.
2: And the margin was 72 points. So, in what
1: six
2: are we
1: points.
2: Call, we call
1: normal
2: it regular,
1: time.
2: Normal
1: yeah.
2: time.
3: Yeah.
2: 6 points margin. But later in the quarters, just little drop-offs. And that's what happens with the young team. North Melbourne were doing that a few years ago.
3: Yeah.
2: And I think Chris's point about being in games longer is critical to any young developing team.
3: Yep. I think the conversation too around Clark, I don't think anyone's suggesting he shouldn't coach his team next year. I think that he's got a contract for 2027.
2: Yep.
3: I think the question right now is whether North Melbourne should extend him
2: Correct.
3: Out to take the pressure off next year and give him an extra, say that plus 1 year or 2 years or whatever it is, and make sure he's not coaching next year in the hot seat. Feels like he's not going to get that. Feels like next year he's going to be coaching this team for his job, basically.
1: Some good text coming through. Fans don't want music after goals. No one likes it. This needs to be talked about more. It makes me mad. So. Mm-hmm. No name to that one, but backing up our man Michael. And the AFL is taking spectators out of the game through the overuse of the sound system.
3: Pauline from Geelong, the next of our callers. Hello, Pauline.
4: Hi, Corbin and Ben.
1: Hey, Pauline.
4: Grandma. First, I'll preface this to say I am not a Geelong supporter.
1: Ooh.
4: But I am just sick of people saying about Geelong having an easy run home when, if you look at Adelaide, and you look at Sydney, they virtually play the same teams as what Geelong are playing in the next three rounds. Also, St Kilda have had the

0: complaining. They go Hawthorn, Adelaide, Geelong, there's Sydney.
1: I mean, the problem with the double ups more is the way that they're scattered through the schedule, and we know why it happens now. So the number one priority with the fixture is to get Thursday, Friday night as big a blockbuster as you can, right? It's a free-to-air time slot. That's what they try to do. And because of the limit on how many five-day breaks teams can play, they try and there's only so many matchups they can get, and they try and load that for as long as possible. But what it means is what Pauline's saying. You know, Geelong are only playing Richmond and Essendon once this year, and it happens in the last three rounds of the year. Yeah. So they actually haven't played them yet. They've already played a bunch of tough teams, and now they get a cushy run on the run home. But as Pauline said, we can't help who
0: you play
1: when. Realistically,
0: Geelong, Brisbane, Sydney, maybe Collingwood.
1: Yeah.
0: They should all have the toughest draw. They've been the most consistent teams over a number of years. They should have tough draws.
2: We don't complete the first up meetings until the last round.
1: It's ridiculous.
0: But it's not a fair fixture. Unless it goes to a 17-round fixture, that's the only way it's going
1: to
0: be fair.
1: We need to all agree, though, if we all want to play everyone once before we start playing teams twice, we need to agree that we're going to get some Thursday and Friday nights that aren't blockbusters on paper.
0: Well, if you do that, you get a true ladder.
1: Yep.
2: Yeah, but also like.
1: But we can't then come in round six and go, how come it's North Melbourne up against Adelaide this week, and it's not a bigger blockbuster as we want it to be.
2: But we might all say that, but the broadcasters who
1: are paying the billions,
2: are not going to agree to that, and
1: that's why we got what we got. Yep.
2: He who pays the piper calls the tune. Dot in Northcote, Corbin et al. So we're et al. Loud songs and the flashing lights, horrible. Make it stop. And I'm with Dot. And the other one that gets me is the ground announcer screaming into the microphone, make some noise for your whoever your team is. Like, what, do we need that?
0: The interesting part is where does it sit? Like, because we're an entertainment package. That's what. So people are coming. They're paying their money. Is purely the football the entertainment part of it? Or is there the kids want music? Because I get it. Older supporters, they just want to support. But
1: what are your kids like?
0: My kids want it. They just watch the game. They want to watch the game. They're just pure fans of the game. But I know others. Others, it's an outing. It's entertainment. It's like going to the movie theatre.
2: Jeez, we've cracked one open here. Jono from Chadston. I'm very tired of the really noisy music and advertising, etc. between the quarters. Can't talk to my friends. And Danny says, how captivating are you guys? I'm desperate to go and do other more pressing things tonight, but I can't leave the commentary.
1: Oh, appreciate that. AFL Monday with Corbin and Ben, Adam Ramanaskis in the house. Of course, you can catch up with this anytime through ABC AFL Daily. That's what I'm trying to say. Too many acronyms.
0: Five drops a week.
1: It runs all over it.
2: Wherever you get your flavors.
1: Wherever you get your podcasts, ABC AFL Daily is the place to go. David Astle's evenings program's coming up next. I'm going to send you in there, Ben. Tim Ellis, the mentalist, is on his way in. So
0: yes, Benny.
1: We're big on this. If you want to be part of a magic
0: trick.
1: I
0: don't think anybody could play with Ben's mind.
1: Hell, we'll see.
2: He'll find some things in there.
0: could be hollow in there also.
1: If you want to be part of a magic trick tonight on evenings with David Astle, follows us. I want to get this in. This is Ross Lyon as it played out in its entirety on Saturday afternoon, his latest clash with a journalist about the phrasing of a question about his stern conversation with Mateus Filippo.
3: So after the first quarter, it looked like you were giving some strong feedback to Mateus, and then he turned around and...
4: Dive into that? It's really... Well, that's the media narrative. Anytime I talk to a player, it's strong feedback. What I was talking about was a leading pattern. So you can create the identity you want. Anytime I speak, even we break convention, right? So we don't, the cookie cutter, every coach goes and the line meetings talk to him, and then Ross talks to him. No, we're like, well, all the brain science is three things to take in, plus or minus one or two, depending on capacity and experience. So we're like, let's get the team stuff done, 3 points, we put it on the board and we talk to him. And that's been turned into Ross has got to him and Ross has blasted him. That's okay. But that's not what happened. So Mateus, I spoke to him calmly and rationally, but you've turned it into strong feedback. I was teaching him on a leading pattern. When he went shallow, could have gone to the top of the square like Hugo. So I'm okay, but at the end of the day, you guys interpret it how you want. Mitch Cleary did it the year before, and I said, Mitch, I spoke to the group and walked off calmly. But when we're up and I walk off calmly, it's like, don't say anything. But when we're down, I do the same timing. It's like, Russ gave him a serve. Like, it gets a bit monotonous and boring, but I'll leave it with you. I don't know how you interpret. Why would you say it's strong feedback?
3: I just thought you were having a stern conversation. Then you respond.
4: Why was it stern?

0: look serious.
1: I always look serious. It's a serious business, you know. I don't sit there eating party pies and putting on headphones listening to the Fox studio to get my insights to the game like a lot of people do, don't they? They walk into a media box, they put their headset on, don't even watch the game, and they listen to the other experts to get their opinion. I know that because a senior journalist told me that happens. Does that happen?
0: Yeah, some people.
1: That happens a lot, doesn't it? Well, I haven't got time for that. And if I'm giving feedback, it's not stern. It's like, if everything was stern, do you think these kids would be growing? I'll leave it with you. That's probably stern feedback.
2: What do we think?
3: I'm more interested in your opinion. What did you think?
4: I thought the end part was he went too hard there. I thought the start of it, talking about the feedback that he was given Mateus Philippou, I thought was spot on. Okay, so that's how he's always been. But I thought then the back part of it was... Yeah. It was a bit of a jab.
3: Yeah.
4: No,
3: yeah.
4: Probably more of a left-right combination, actually.
2: Oh, I think if we were plotting this on a graph, the x-axis would be how poorly St Kilda are going, and the y-axis would be, how grumpy Ross gets. And I think we're peaking towards the top right at the moment, that we're struggling against the top teams, and Ross is getting more grumpy in this particular scenario. So there's that. His comment about listening to the experts.
4: Yeah, that's the part that...
2: But I would argue... Isn't that...
3: That's good practice.
2: That's good practice, isn't it? Like, if you're... This is how we get
4: all
2: this.
4: What he's asking there is, why don't you form your own opinion?
2: But imagine if we had, like, you had 26 journos rolling in that have just formed their own opinion without any guidance from people that know the game better than them. Like any area, you listen to the people that are the experts in the field and then take on all that information and help form your own opinion from that particular stage. Like,
3: well, you know what to look for from correct. There. Like, that's how we do it. When we call a game with you guys... You explain to us, they're getting hammered in the midfield, and it helps identify those areas so, as you call the game.
2: Once upon a time, health wasn't a political issue. People just listened to a doctor and they went and got their medical advice. Yeah. They didn't do their own research on the internet. So the same way in footy, I think it pays to listen to people that know a lot about the game.
4: But that's what I'm getting at. I thought that punch from Ross at the end wasn't necessary.
2: Yeah, I didn't know where he was going with that. The other one, the Mitch Cleary shout-out, where he revealed that they had a conversation about it last year. What happens if that was the other way around? Like, imagine if Mitch reported last year, hey, by the way, Ross Lyon rang me, and he revealed that information. I don't know if that would go down that well. So it's sort of because the timing works for Ross to be able to reference that chat was interesting that it came out at that particular stage.
3: That's a good point.
2: The image problem that I think Ross is worried about is that Ross is perceived as this angry, grumpy guy, and he's clearly trying to come across to a new generation as someone that is much more open and caring and the whole cuddly Ross persona. And I think in the process of him trying to defend the accusation that he's stern or that he's giving the team a spray, which clearly irks him, he's actually come across more grumpy, but rather than if he had to just let the comment go, I don't think anyone would have picked it up. And I think the last thing on all of this is, no one's cheering for the journo in this scenario, are they? Like, very rare, we talk about, no one cheers for the AFL. Certainly in this scenario, the average footy person out there is going to warm to the views of the figure that they know better, that isn't in the particular press. So I can understand why a lot of people took Ross's side on this particular Barney.
4: I think Ross's last three press conferences of the year, if they don't play wildcard, will be must listen and must watch.
2: Well, I think that's the other thing. I mean, the part that gets forgotten in all of this is they're 0-10 against the top nine. Mm. So that's really the story that matters. We can debate all the rest of it and how the press conference goes, but that they haven't measured up against the top half teams.
3: No.
2: And I actually think that would be a bit of a nightmare for the league if they do finish 10th, because you want in a wildcard spot is a team that can cause chaos and go on a run. St Kilda have proven now 10 times that they don't measure up against the best teams.
3: Mm. So Ross said in that press conference that it's indisputable that we've improved, which I actually agree with. I think they have improved. But the question that I posed on the Sunday night episode of the podcast we do is, have they improved enough when you've got in Tom De Koning, you've got in Liam Ryan, you've got in Jack Silvani and Flanders as well, who's been injured largely. Have they improved enough?
4: I actually enjoy watching St Kilda now. I think they were very dour prior. So now, there's ball movement, there's, there's run, there's carry, there's scoring, there's excitement. So maybe not. I think the next 12 months will tell us that, Benny.
3: So many texts coming through about this. The music and the MC hype at the footy is terrible. Surveys show a majority of fans dislike it. Get rid of it. Kills the unique beauty of footy's atmosphere. Gents, blow the music and DJ game announcers up. It absolutely is unnecessary and rubbish. Let the fans pay their hard-earned money to go through the gate to create the atmosphere. That's from Haley in a

0: Yuka. The first text was from Tom.
1: Well,
0: did I mention that?
1: Yeah. I get the feeling that we're going to see more of Thursday night, what Geelong and Collingwood did.
2: Yeah.
0: I didn't get that. Like, they didn't run straight out into position. They ran out, still did their run-throughs.
1: They did.
0: Inside
1: a minute
0: 50.
1: Of run-throughs.
0: Yeah.
1: Mm. And then they were in position, basically.
2: Yep. People didn't seem to like that online, too. I don't know if you checked the pulse of Twitter. People hated it. Mm. But I didn't mind it being there.
1: Well, yeah, your idea about singing the song Only When We Win,
2: yep.
1: I like.
2: Yep.
0: Did we hear from Kane?
2: Both theme songs. Don't worry about Kane. Don't let him get under your skin. Thanks to Jules Hay for all of her work producing. Catch up anytime, whole episode through ABC AFL Daily. Rama, we love having you with us.
1: Well done.
2: Welcome back anytime. Adam Ramanaska's here on AFL Monday. Thanks, Ben.
0: Thanks, Corb.
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7: Mind the Gap.
8: It is that game. We love this game, Mind the Gap. And we're going to give you half a fact and you have to work out the other half of the fact. It's a fun game. If you'd like to play, call now, 1300 222 774. It's a warm, cold, hot, warmer, cool kind of game. See if you can beat me, the host, and Tim Ellis, the magician. It is a parlour game across the airwaves. Call now, 1300 222 774. There's even a magic trick that will be performed in the next 20 minutes. And if you'd like to be not a rabbit, but a guinea pig in the name of illusion, call now. Make the most of this rare opportunity. 1300 222 774. A game, a bit of hijinks, maybe even a magic number that will be plucked from midair. You never know what Tim will bring, but I'd love you to be part of it. So come up on the stage. You won't get harmed. No rabbit will be killed. All you have to do is play. 1300 222 774 to be part of this piece of capery. And you can text in too if you'd like to have a guess when we play the Mind the Gap game. And the text line, as always, is there for you to use. 0437 774 774. It's 28 minutes now to 8. And Tim Ellis, firstly, welcome to the studio again.
9: I'm so glad to be back.
8: And you vanished a little while ago when you went off to be the founder and the director of the Melbourne Magic Festival, which took place, a month ago now. How did things fare?
9: It was so amazing. We had record numbers. We broke our record. We got 19,500 people coming along.
8: That's fabulous.
9: And all the shows were very, very well attended. And our special guests from overseas, they all sold out. It was amazing.
8: Calisto Sinclair was one artist that we had in on the strength of your recommendation. I could have spoken to any of them because there were so many big names from the world of magic. And Calista, she was the one who was all about transforming in front of our very eyes, going from young to old and then to young again. Incredible transformation.
9: Yes, her act always got an astonishing response. It was so beautiful. It was a piece of art. And she's currently just touched down in Las Vegas where she's performing at Magic Live, which is the premier magic convention in the world.
8: So 19,500, I know that it's the 19th festival, so that augurs well for the 20th, which will be bigger, bolder and brighter. But congratulations on really what was a fabulous festival. Tim is a fine magician in his own right. He can play a trick right in front of your eyes. If you'd like to be part of the game, like to be part of tonight's little challenge, call now. Make the most of this rare chance. 1300 222 774. 1300 222 774. Now, Tim, the other game that we play before we even get into some hijinks and some magic is this Mind the Gap game.
9: Mm-hmm.
8: And I understand that you've got a fun fact there with the that applies to one particular activity or one particular hobby or habit. What have you got there for me?
9: Yeah, there's various percentages I have here.
8: Mm-hmm. Okay.
9: So I've got some questions.
8: Just give me one of those.
9: All right. What about this one?
8: Okay.
9: 19% of people have considered breaking up with their partner because of this.
8: Oh, okay. All right. I'm going to start guessing and then we'll bring other players in. If you want to play along, What

0: would 19% of partners consider breaking up with their other for this? Have a guess. If you think you might know what the answer is, give us a call, 1300 222 774. I suppose if we play the cool, warm, hot kind of format on this, Tim, I'm going to say for sleeping around, I'm just going to say the obvious thing. How does that sit in terms of my guess?
1: That's fairly cool. I think there'd be a much higher percentage for that.
0: Oh, okay. Probably is. We're talking 19%. So this is more of the niggling stage rather than the deal breaker stage. All right. So I'm going to gear down my guess and say for not doing their share of couple work. Basically, for not, no.
1: Still cool.
0: Still cool.
1: Still fairly cool.
0: My God. All right, let's bring Karen into this. I'm wondering if you can help us out here. 1300 222 774. What have I got wrong? I've so far guessed infidelity and laziness. Apparently, both are very cool. Probably both of those would be deal breakers. We are looking for something a little more niggly. And 19% of couples would consider doing the split if this was to occur. G'day, Karen.
2: Hello.
0: What do you reckon it might be?
2: Guess, do I get?
0: Yeah, well, no, keep guessing. And look, if you outguess me, then you can be the carryover champion with our next player. But what do you think it is?
2: Drinking too much.
0: Drinking too much. How's that?
1: It's getting warmer. Not, in a way, it's getting warmer, but it's not what we're looking for.
0: Is it something that they might say, Tim? Is
1: this nothing like that.
0: Okay, so it's not describing them.
1: It's something they do.
0: Something they do. All right, Karen, good guess. And I'm going to go for something along those lines. I'm going to say, is it about toenails around the house, leaving toenails around the house? Am I getting a little warmer on this?
1: You're getting a little colder.
0: Oh, Karen, back to you. Apparently toenails have got nothing to do with it. What do you think?
2: Is it smoking too much?
0: Oh, smoking.
1: Not really, but you're much warmer than David was.
0: All right. Now, I'm going to go for Sue in Ballarat, and a few other people have gone for this. So this is Sue's guess, and if this is right, then, Karen, we'll have to say goodnight, but hopefully Sue is not right. Sue in Ballarat has guessed, is it snoring, Tim?
1: It is not snoring.
0: All right. Good guess, Sue. Bad luck. Back to you, Karen.
2: Is it leaving their clothes all over the floor?
0: Ah, yes.
1: We're getting colder because you've left the clothes over the floor. That's why you get cold.
0: All right. Now, I'm going to have to go. The one that was closest was drinking, and smoking was a little bit warm but not hot.
1: Ooh.
0: Okay. So maybe it's about, okay. Someone has suggested, is it being a mess in general? Hairs in the sink? Toothpaste uncapped, just basically being a slob, Tim.
1: It is not.
0: Oh, gosh. Do you think you're guilty of this same misdemeanour, Tim Ellis?
1: Absolutely not.
0: Do you think I would be in your mind of minds? Do you think there's...
1: I don't know you well enough.
0: Okay, all right. stay with us, Karen. Have you got any more guesses, Karen?
2: I'm still thinking.
0: All right, what we might do, we'll go to Michelle and Jeff, who are in a couple, and they would know exactly what it's about. Stay with us, Karen, because I might come back to you for another guest. But let's go ahead and say good evening. Stay with us, Karen. Michelle and Jeff are joining us now in Frankston South to have a guess at what this might be. G'day, you two.
3: Hi, David. It's been ages.
0: It's been ages. Now, I'm going to ask you a very impertinent question here, Michelle. What would see you split from Jeff? Think it through. It sounds like you have a couple of reasons there. Do you want to pick one that would be, see about 19% of you being tempted?
3: I don't think I could say it on public radio.
0: Well, is that a warm guess then? Is it to do with, is it scurrilous, Tim?
1: Well, we've had smoking.
0: Smoking.
1: And we've had, what was the other one?
0: Being a slob, snoring, drinking, smoking, infidelity, laziness.
1: The smoking and the drinking were similar.
3: Jeff has got a really strong opinion on this one, so I'm going to let
0: go
3: you
0: go for it, Jeff. What do you think it might be?
4: I think financial immaturity.
0: Oh, okay. So being a prodigal with money.
4: Being irresponsible with money.
0: And that would take in gambling too, Tim Ellis.
1: Would it?
3: Gambling. Yeah.
0: Is it gambling?
1: No.
0: Oh!
1: You're heading towards the Antarctic at the moment.
0: We're being far too... I think we're being too practical. I think this might be one of those little annoying habits that really get under people's skins. So what is that? Just that little annoying habit, Jeff, and of course we do need to keep things polite and respectful, that is always a bit of a chafe point with you and Michelle.
3: Fess up.
0: I don't know. You haven't called for a while, probably for reasons like this. This is going to put you through a lot of therapy.
4: No matter what Michelle does, I think she's
0: doing. Oh, that's the correct answer, Jeff. Yeah. What about fibbing?
4: No.
0: Is it fibbing?
1: It's not fibbing.
0: Okay.
1: But
0: yeah.
1: I'll give you a clue.
0: Here's a clue, everybody. Listen in, Karen. Okay, Michelle's got one more shot.
1: Yes, sir.
3: Toilet seater.
0: Oh, toilet seater.
1: No, it's not the
0: toilet seater. No, I like that.
1: But fibbing was closer because if you think about the fibbing and the drinking and the smoking,
0: okay,
1: there's some common factor in all three of them.
0: So they're all vices. They're all vices. Oh. They're all failings. They're moral failings. But I don't think this is a moral question.
1: That's not the common factor I'm thinking of.
0: Okay. Oh. Are they habitual?
3: Was that a freebie?
0: No.
3: Oh.
0: What do you reckon? I might have to pass this. I might move on, guys. It sounds like you've done your best shot, but thank you for joining us.
3: Yeah, see you
0: later.
3: All
0: right, see you later. Now, this is thwarting us all. This is Tim Ellis. He's giving us a clue. We've worked through what this might be. If anyone's got some ideas, surely it's addiction. I think that's far too serious. Is it farting?
1: No.
0: Okay.
1: I don't know how that
0: is. Is it eating habits?
1: It could be closer to that.
0: That is.
1: There is something in common with drinking, smoking, and fibbing.
0: With the mouth.
1: With the mouth. It's something to do with the mouth.
0: Is it eating with your mouth open? Someone's saying chewing loudly,
1: not quite,
0: eating noisily, eating in a unpleasant fashion.
1: I think you stumble upon to it in those 15 guesses.
0: Which one is it?
1: The way they chew.
0: The way they chew. Congratulations. That goes to Beck, who just gets it. Where's our applause? We need to get some applause. That is brilliant.
1: And I think that was a Barbara Streisand song, wasn't it? The Way We Chew.
0: now. Let me. I think bad dad jokes would be one reason that I'd consider setting
1: up
0: with somebody. 1300-222-774 if you'd like to play along. We're playing Mind the Gap game and also doing a little bit of magic. I'll go quickly back to Karen. Would you have guessed that, Karen?
2: I was going to say chewing gum.
0: Oh, well, you're very
1: close.
0: Would have
1: been close.
0: You're very close, Karen. Well done. Keep listening. We've got another game coming up. We've got some more players who'll be part of that. But, Karen, thanks for being part of our magic game tonight.
2: Thank you.
0: I say magic because Tim Ellis, not only can he thwart us with these Mind the Gap games, but Tim is a consummate magician. He's performed around the world. He's the co-founder of the Melbourne Magic Festival. And if you'd like to see just how extraordinary his work is, have a look at timellismagic.com and also to his base there at the Laneway Theatre. House of Games is his show at the moment.
1: And it's all about games.
0: It's all about games.
1: Yeah, even I've got Uno, Scrabble, Yahtzee, 2-Up, even Letters and Numbers gets a shout-out in the show.
0: I understand that you have got some insights in how to cheat at games.
1: Oh, yes. I brought along a Laneway Theatre mug for you, but also some dice in there. And I want you just to shake the dice up.
0: All right. By the way, those on the line, stay with us because we're going to go to one or two of you for essentially to be part of a magic trick. Okay, so I've got the dice.
1: This is a really easy way to sheet. Just shake them up.
0: I'm shaking up two dice inside a little ceramic cup.
1: Look at the number.
0: Look at the number. Yep.
1: 7.
0: It is 7, yeah.
1: Yeah. It's easy. Easy to cheat. It's going to be 7 every time.
0: Why is it 7 every time?
1: Have a look at the dice. Have a close look at the dice.
0: Oh, what have you done, Ellis? You've done it again.
1: These are cheating dice.
0: Oh, they're cheating dice. All right, so it's all 4-4-4, all on one side, and 3-3-3 on the other side.
1: Yes, absolutely.
0: How dare you?
1: Very easy to
0: cheat.
1: That
0: is low ball. That is low ball cheating. That's not magic.
1: You just sneak that. Of course it's not magic.
0: That's fraudulent.
1: Sneak them into a game. Or if you want to play 2-up, you think, there we go, you can try this one.
0: Okay, that's
1: 2-up. Just toss it.
0: Okay, I'm going to toss it.
1: Heads or tails?
0: Heads or tails, I'm going to say heads.
1: Are you right?
0: It's heads.
1: Yes.
0: Because it's a two-headed coin.
1: Of course.
0: It looks like it's John F. Kennedy.
1: It's an American two-headed coin. You wouldn't have an Australian one. That'd be illegal.
0: All right. Now, we have got a lot of people guessing about Robert was going to guess snoring. And people are up for, and Duncan was going to guess doing drugs. So well done for good guesses. But hang in there, Renee, Scott, John, all players, because we're about to head for a magic trick. Do you want to inflict some magic upon one of our volunteers, Tim?
1: Sure. I just need somebody to choose a number between 1 and 100.
0: Right. I'm going to ask you to choose between John in Geelong, Scott in Heidelberg, Robert in Essendon, Duncan in Geelong, or
1: Let's
0: Renee in Ballarat. John,
1: mm-hmm.
0: We're going to go and say good evening to John, who's in Geelong. G'day, John.
5: Yeah, g'day, David. All right. How are you?
0: Good. Now, you've got Tim Ellis there, and he's going to be spellbinding you in a moment. Now, John has to think of a number, does he, Tim?
1: Just tell me a number between 1 and 100.
0: Tell him a number, John.
5: Tell you a number? Okay, 57.
0: 57 is the number.
1: I'm glad he didn't say 67.
0: Yeah, that's very bad. No. All right, so away you go. So, what are you going to do with that?
1: 57.
0: Mm-hmm.
1: I'm just having a look here.
0: He's scrolling through his phone. He's looking at a list.
1: Notes app. There we go. So
0: in
1: I've got a list of celebrities.
0: Okay.
1: And if you can have a look on that list and find the celebrity listed at number What's it, 57?
0: Okay, 57. So what Tim has provided is a list of what seems to be 100

0: different celebrities, many of them household names. I'm going to number 57, and I can see here right in front of me, Tim and John. Mm-hmm. I don't know whether I'm meant to disclose that.
1: You can
0: that
1: say
0: name.
1: What it is.
0: All right. The name is Tom Cruise.
1: Tom Cruise. Okay, mm-hmm. That's
0: okay,
1: interesting.
0: I'm passing the phone back to Tim to stay with us,
2: now,
0: John.
2: It would have been different, obviously, if he chose...
0: Oh,
2: anyone.
0: It yeah. could have been Ariana Grande. It could have been Muhammad Ali.
2: Winston Churchill, all these different ones.
3: I feel like I got a real big one there.
0: Yeah, no, you've done well. Mind you, it's pretty much a glitterati list, but Tom Cruise is a huge name. See what happens now, John?
2: Now, if I just have a look, I'm just going to the Instagram.
0: He's going to Instagram. Okay.
2: I'm going to go to my Laneway Theatre. The
0: Laneway Theatre Instagram. Tim Ellis.
2: Here we go. Just yep. going to it now. And there's something I posted yesterday posted because I had a picture. There we go. There's a picture of you.
0: Unbelievable. That's me. Yep. That's a picture of me. Well, that's easy to do because that's who I look like. And you did
2: that
0: before you came
2: yesterday.
0: In. Yeah. All right. But you knew you were coming in today. All right. Scroll across. Now I'm scrolling to the right of me. And there is David Astle right beside Tom Cruise. John, what did you just do? You've unlocked the kind of plague upon the Instagram. What have you just done, John? I have got here in front of me a photo of me and Tom Cruise is looking over my shoulder, looking very smug. All because you said 57. How dare you?
3: Have you ever met Tom Cruise, Dave?
0: I have never met Tom Cruise. However,
3: what's going on?
2: In an alternate dimension, maybe you
0: this
2: have.
0: Is what's weird. What gets me, John, you could have said 75 or 67 to make a joke. You didn't. You said 57. It was Tom Cruise. And here, posted yesterday, is an image of me and Tom Cruise. It's there on the Laneway Theatre. If you don't believe me, have a look at Instagram, the Laneway Theatre. And that's all on you, John. I blame you.
3: Well done, Tim.
0: Well done. And that was amazing. John, thanks for being part of a radio experiment.
3: Not a problem.
0: That's
3: thank
0: amazing.
3: You.
0: So what I'm guessing here is that what is happening, and you've got a lot of curiosity from the sporting team because they do love their illusions. This is an illusion of a kind. I'm not asking you to reveal magic, but this is something that is – you. I mean, there was no way that you could have intuited that John was going to guess 57. No way. What have you just done? I mean
2: I suppose people think maybe John was an accomplice and I asked him to say 57, but...
0: I've got another guess.
2: Yeah?
0: This is a crazy guess, but you've got 100 different lists and you chose the one that had Tom Cruise as number 57.
2: That is a crazy guess.
0: This is crazy!
2: It's a good one, but I'm not willing to put that much work into
0: it. I'm going
2: to
0: get you back. You ready? You want to play a game?
2: All right, we'll play a game.
0: Well, you want to play a game or do you want to do some magic? What do you want, ladies and gentlemen? What do you want, kids?
2: I'm happy to play a game.
0: You want magic or you want a game? 1300-222-774 if you'd like to join us. 1300-222-774. We'll get to Scott in Heidelberg West before we play the guessing game. G'day, Scott.
4: Yeah, g'day. How's it going?
0: Good. Are you much for magic? Did you get along to the Melbourne Magic Festival?
4: Not recently, no. A little bit of time in the past for magic, sure.
0: Yeah, sure.
4: It's nice to be impressed with something that you can't work out why it's happening.
0: Well, that's exactly what Tim Ellis excels at, Scott. So stay with us because you're going to play the game with you, me and Tim. I'm the one with the question this time and see

0: can't work out why it's happening.
1: Well, that's exactly what Tim Ellis excels at, Scott. So stay with us because you're going to play the game with you, me and Tim. I'm the one with the question this time and see how long it takes for Tim and you, between the pair of you, to work out what our mystery answer is. 18% of dads. Are you a dad, Scott?
0: I am.
1: You're well qualified for this one. 18% of dads have embarrassed their daughters by doing what, Scott?
0: Which of the 100 embarrassing things? Shall we use 18%?
1: 18%. That's a fair chunk. That's one in five. Daughters prepared to walk.
0: Trying to use younger generation terminology.
1: That
0: trying
1: is
0: to be
1: a
0: too
1: very
0: cool
1: good
0: school.
1: Guess. I'm going to give you a cool, but it's an impressive cool. Not a 6-7 cool, but an impressive cool, Scott. Nice work. All right. What for you? What do you say,
2: Tim? I'm not a dad, so I'm going to be randomly guessing singing.
1: Singing is probably warmer because it's a more physical action than something that is verbal. Okay, Scott, back to you.
0: Dancing.
1: Oh, you're getting warmer. It is an action of a kind, but it's more of a neglected action, so to speak. It's something that they don't do or something that is missing. Okay. Okay, well, I think Scott does have an advantage here.
2: I think he does have a big advantage.
1: You've got the man with the magic handkerchiefs in your pocket.
2: Well, I have lorikeets for my children, and they don't care what I do as long as I feed them.
1: All right, so the guess there was it's not dancing. The guess there was the last one. What was your last guess, Scott?
0: Oh, isn't it Tim's turn?
1: It's Tim's turn, but what was your last guess?
0: And let you...
1: Oh, yours
0: my
1: was...
0: last guess was dancing.
1: Dancing, yeah, exactly. Warm. Okay, to you, Tim. Stay there, Scott. Okay, so dancing is warming up, no doubt.
2: I
1: gave you a clue. Neglecting something.
2: Yeah, not shaving.
1: No, you're getting warmer. It is a physical thing, Scott. I think you're in the ballpark now.
2: I think Scott has done this before.
1: What do you reckon it is? Have you embarrassed your daughter with this?
0: My mind instantly went into. It's ABC.
1: No, it is ABC. It's a perfectly neutral answer. It's nothing offensive, but it is offensive in the eyes of 18% of daughters. What do you reckon it is, Scott?
0: Yeah.
1: It's not laughing like Muttley either.
0: I would say...
1: Come on, you can do this.
0: Dropping your guts in public or in front of...
1: You know what?
2: Yeah, I think that's it.
1: No, it's not.
2: But that's not it?
1: No, that's an action. That's a rude action. This is a rude inaction, essentially, in the eyes of a daughter.
2: Dear.
1: This is something that's not done.
2: Something's not done.
1: Something that is missing. Enter father and...
0: Dad coming downstairs just in his jocks.
1: That's right. Shirtless. That is a deal breaker. And 80%, I think probably pretty much 88%. Well done. Father being shirtless is exactly what upsets, embarrasses and mortifies 18% of daughters, probably 80% of sons too.
2: And Scott's done all of these things that he mentioned.
1: Scott, have you still kept your kids?
0: As I drive home now.
1: Good luck. Well, you can tell them about that and make sure you keep your shirt on tonight. Thanks for playing. Very good.
0: Yeah.
1: 1300-222-774. I know. That was amazing. The whole people are still astonished by the Tom Cruise bit of prestidigitation. Tim, you've been looking after the magic world here in Melbourne, and you have been doing plenty of shows around the world and plenty of different shows. How do you take a break from magic? What's your kind of unmagical moment just to kind of get the stardust out of your hair?
2: Well, the good thing about it is because it's not a job for me, I don't need to take a break from it. The problem I have is I don't have enough time. So I'm 63 now and I'm still trying to find more time to do more things. So at the moment, because this House of Games show has become so popular, it's almost entirely sold out for the whole year now, which is unbelievable. There's like 12 tickets left for the whole year. And then we're selling into January. So I normally would just do a show for 1 year and then create a new show. But the demand is so high for this show, I'm going to continue it on till next year, which is crazy.
1: Well, I'm sure there are 12 people listening, at least, who would love to come along.
2: Well,
1: now, that's the proviso. No, I'm not asking you for comps. I'm asking you, sell the show. For those last 12 seats in the run that you've got, which is a phenomenal run, what is the focus of the show?
2: Well, it is about games. It's about all the board games we used to play before screens took over our lives. So it's got a little bit of nostalgia to it. You'll experiment with card games, ESP, Pictionary, Rubik's Cubes, all these different things happen. And the audience actually plays a game themselves. So the audience is in teams and they compete to become the triumphal winners and win the grand prize as well. And one audience member a couple of weeks ago loved it so much.

0: put up a TikTok, and she's, you know, she's a popular, but, you know, she's got not a huge number of followers. But immediately we were inundated by people. We had to add on extra shows. Yeah. We had people wanting to do buyouts for special occasions and stuff like this, and it just went crazy. And so we've certainly come up with a show that attracts all the 20s and 30s. They just love the board games.
1: Because board games are having Absolutely. A real moment, an extended moment.
0: Yeah, and the magic in it is very strong. It's some of the strongest magic I've ever created. And there's one effect which people just like can't believe, where I take some Lego pieces and I make whatever they want out of Lego just by molding the Lego in my hand, and it becomes whatever they have asked to be. And it looks astonishing, and people just, their eyes just pop out of their head. There's so many great things in it. But we also have other shows coming up. We've got the Magic Experiments with Dom Chambers from America's Got Talent, Lawrence Leung, ABC TV.
1: Lawrence Leung, yeah, wonderful.
0: Vyom Sharma, ABC radio guy.
1: A mentalist. He's of the first water. He's brilliant.
0: And Simon Coronel, who's the world champion of magic. And so their show starts August 25, and they're running for, I think, five sessions is just $20. They experiment. They present new things they're working on. And each week they do it again and again and again after the audience gives feedback to improve the magic. And then I have a horror show coming up in October for the Melbourne Fringe, which is called – it's like a Grand Guignol horror show. So it's –
1: What's
0: called,
1: a Grand Guignol for those who aren't sure?
0: A Grand Guignol is an ancient sort of French tradition where it was around – before the First World War, they started doing – interpretations, live interpretations on stage of the news. So if someone was murdered, they would enact that scene out on stage. So they would do it in that way. So this is a show about a serial killer coming to grips with what he's done. And there's no dialogue. It's all done with projections and music and very little lighting. And it's very unnerving. That's on sale starting August 7th.
1: If you'd like to get into the world of magic and to Tim Ellis's magic, as well as those other artists that he's mentioned, TimEllisMagic, all one word, .com, and you'll get to see some of these tricks there on the screen, but you'll also be able to get those last 12 tickets, which I'm cursing you now because it sounds like the kind of show that I would love to see, being a games player myself. I'm going to go to Duncan in Geelong and just ask him about his own games experience. Good evening, Duncan. Thank you for holding in there.
2: Yeah, how are you going?
1: Very well. Now, what's your favourite board game, Duncan?
2: Squatters.
1: Yes. Squatters. Okay. Yes. Now you've got to. You can tell us how to cheat at Squatter. I understand, Tim. Is that right? But Squatter. You played Squatter growing up.
0: I have a set of Squatter. Yeah. I played. That was one of. We mentioned that in the very start of the show. It's one of the show. One of the games that we used to play as kids. Squatter. Hang on, Harvey. Kerplunk.
1: They were Mousetrap.
0: Mousetrap. We had Skippy. Oh. Skippy was a game.
1: Skippy was a game.
0: The Super Flying Fun Show game.
1: Do you remember that game, Kaboom?
0: Absolutely, the balloon with the
1: pin. That terrified the hell out of me.
0: It was a good game.
1: Duncan, what was it about Squatter that you loved?
2: Well, it's my grandfather's favourite saying is, we're not playing for sheep stations.
0: You are. And the pieces, all the little plastic pieces smelled so good. I don't know what it was about the games in those days. They made a plastic that was very attractive.
1: Now...
2: Yeah. Just recently, they actually brought out, a couple of years ago now, they actually brought out the Holden Ute version.
1: Oh, really? Of Squatter?
2: Yeah. It was, I can't remember, it was to celebrate an anniversary or something, and bought a copy for myself and a copy for my grandparents and a copy for my parents.
1: I'm going to ask you to pick an even number between 3 and 5, Duncan.
2: 4.
1: Congratulations. That's exactly what I had in mind.
0: How did you do that?
1: I know. I feel like Tom Cruise.
0: That's amazing.
1: Duncan, thank you for playing. Thanks for calling in, mate. God. Thanks for your patience as well. It's 4 minutes now to 8. David Astill and Tim Ellis. Now, I've got one game for you. I'm not sure if you're aware of this bit of business, but we have a game every Monday night. This is a game that we call Scurry Funge. Did Tima give you any briefing about this?
0: Not at all.
1: Absolutely none. Well, see how quick you are on your toes. I think you're going to be pretty quick. What the idea of the game is, I'm going to give you a very obscure word, and I wouldn't imagine that you know its meaning, but even if you did, Tim, I'm not asking you to give me the answer. I'm asking you to fabricate a definition.
0: Like Liar's Club?
1: It's like Liar's Club.
0: Okay.
1: You'd be good at Liar's Club.
0: I've always wanted to play Liar's Club. I've seen it, but I've never played it.
1: Okay. Well, the game... tonight is, we call it Scurry Funge because there is this wonderful word in Scottish English that when you can see someone who's coming down the road to visit you and the house is a mess, which can be a deal breaker amongst some couples,

0: and you quickly pack everything away, throw everything into order, hide things by under cushions. That's called scurry funging.
1: Of course it is.
0: All right. So this is the scurry funge version of the game tonight. The word I plucked is an obscure word, and it is Nikki Tam. Nikki hyphen Tam. Doesn't it sounds like two girls? It's not. Nikki hyphen Tam, T-A-M. Now, this is completely unrehearsed, ladies and gentlemen, as we may find out. Tim, what do you think Nikki Tam means?
1: Nikki Tam is a therapy technique that you get at the beautician. And you have to go in, you have to take all of your clothes off, mm-hmm. except for a little paper doily sort of thing that they wear.
0: Right, yeah.
1: And they will coat your body in a very viscous sort of a fluid that they rub over your entire body. And you sort of, it's like a tanning process, but it's not tanning.
0: Oh, I see. Yeah. I see.
1: What they actually do is once they've got the fluid over your body, it softens up your nails and your skin enough so that they can just nick the end of the toenails and the fingernails off very quickly. It's a very quick process after it's all softened, etc. And then once it does come off, you do end up a slightly darker shade. So it's not quite a tan, but it's a tan.
0: I can now understand why Sigmund Freud was a fan of word association. You've just taken me into this weird world of beauty treatments, all due to a couple of syllables. We know that that is false, but it's very good.
1: It's not. Well, I thought it was the real definition.
0: What I loved about that was just how persuasive you were, how you looked at me throughout the recitation, and it felt so plausible, even though I knew it was absolute bogus. I just think it's glorious. Nikki Tam, is it a beauty salon treatment? Well, we know it's not, but that's as good as you need to be. See if you can get over the very high bar of Tim Ellis. Send through your best bogus definition of Nikki Tam, 0437

0: in Melbourne. James Oton is there.
1: Around 200 protesters gathered outside an East Hawthorne pub, chanting slogans against the One Nation leader, Pauline Hanson, and her political party. Inside the pub, supporters are attending a fundraiser and meeting One Nation's newest Victorian election candidates. Dozens of police officers kept the protesters at bay with the help of barricades and roadblocks hundreds of metres away. Protesters left a short time ago without any unrest or incident. The police presence remains.
0: The federal government says bird migration over the coming months brings an increased risk of H5 bird flu spreading. It's confirmed the country's first event of mass mortality from the virus in a group of birds found in South Australia's southeast. The SA government has this afternoon confirmed another 4 positive cases in the state, bringing the nation's total to 78. Threatened Species Commissioner Fiona Fraser says while the virus spread inc can't be stopped, works have been ongoing to build wildlife resilience.
2: We do expect that this disease will now spread to other species which can also travel long distances. So there is a risk that that this disease can move to inland areas, including important wetlands across Australia.
0: The government says there's no evidence of H5 bird flu in poultry or agriculture. Former NRL player Luke Bateman has criticised Labor's gambling reforms for not going far enough. He's told a Senate inquiry looking into the reforms that a gambling company offered him drugs as an inducement, which made it harder to break away from a gambling addiction that saw him lose tens of thousands of dollars. Mr. Bateman says the legislation won't do enough to curb gambling addiction.
3: I mean, what's being put forward by the government at the moment is it's the most piss-weak legislation possible. It really does nothing whatsoever to reduce the harm that gambling, online gambling companies are causing across communities in Australia.
0: AFL great Dustin Martin has severed ties with his celebrity manager, Ralph Carr, who was today revealed to be the Melbourne businessman found guilty of rape. Here's Olivia Jenkins.
4: Carr was found guilty last month of raping a woman in 2023, but a gag order that kept the 66-year-old's name out of the media was only lifted today in the county court. The high-profile agent has represented several famous Australians over the years, like singers Tina Arena and Kate Sobrano. More recently, he managed footy great Dustin Martin, who announced today that he had ended his working relationship with Carr effective immediately. He said in a statement, "I was shocked to learn of the outcome of the court proceedings. My thoughts are with those affected." Carr is due to be sentenced at a later date, but his lawyers have indicated they will appeal his guilty verdict.
0: Making news overseas, Iran's foreign ministry says the country is not currently holding talks with the United States and is now in discussions with Oman over a temporary safe route through the Strait of Hormuz. The BBC's Yolande Nell reports.
5: President Trump was talking there about how Gulf Arab allies had really persuaded him to hold off on his latest threat to hit Iran hard. And he mentioned in particular a call he'd had with the Saudi Crown Prince Mohammed bin Salman. And what we understand is that US allies, mediators have been really trying to revive that deal between the US and Iran from June, that memorandum of understanding. It was not a final comprehensive deal, but it was supposed to set a path towards getting there.
0: 5 water-dropping planes and another 5 helicopters have taken off to help hundreds of firefighters battling a major wildfire west of Athens in Greece. It comes a day after a mid-air collision between 2 firefighting helicopters killed 2 crew members. Flames have spread deeper into the region around the Greek capital, forcing fresh evacuations. Greece often suffers devastating wildfires during summer, with hot, dry conditions and frequently strong winds making it easy for small sparks to trigger major blazes. And Wales says it'll withdraw support for FIFA President Gianni Infantino's re-election bid for a new term from 2027 to 2031 after his failed plan to sell a stake in the World Cup's commercial rights. FIFA's plan to unlock up to $6 billion from private investors by selling a roughly 20% stake in a new entity overseeing competitions, including the World Cup, ended in retreat after fierce resistance from stakeholders. Wales is the first national federation to formally withdraw its support for Infantino. And that's, you're up to date with the latest here on ABC News.
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2: Little game we do on a Monday, the Scurry Funge game, and tonight it's a compound word. It's two words that have been hyphenated. It's Nicky, N-I-C-K-Y, hyphen Tam, T-A-M. It is a word, and it is a word that I'm encouraging you to invent a meaning for. If you'd like to send through what you think Nicky Tam could be, then send it through. And it's not stealing a Tim Tam, even though that is very good. But it got a laugh. Maybe if you'd like to rethink and resend something else, because I'm very keen to have someone fool Dr. Dave Watson, who'll be joining us in about 7 or 8 minutes' time. Dave's coming in. Dave is going to be talking about how you befriend an animal in light of my little encounter I had with a magpie this morning. And I'm wondering whether you have tried to befriend a wild animal. That's a story I'm keen to hear, because Dave can tell us about the do's and don'ts when it comes to that kind of engagement. Nicky Tam game is happening. Dave and befriending wild animals is about to happen, as well as his adventures in the desert. He's just come back from a Central Australian trip with his students, Charles Sturt University. Dave is a wonderful ecology teacher. But the other thing that's been going on, and something I should have asked one or two people who called in for our games a moment ago, including Karen in Altona Meadows, who is trying to drink a lot less Coke in August, if not a lot less, then to stop drinking that fizzy drink. Because this is the All In August challenge. And this is something that we're embarking upon as an evening show. It's not across the station. It's just us. And we're keen to hear what you would like to do. It's still not too late at all, because we're going to begin from today, because it's the Monday's show, August the 3rd, and the September the 3rd, which is the end date, will be a Thursday in a month's time. So if you'd like to be part of the All In August challenge, all you have to do is just think about what you'd like to do once a day for August. Now, we've had some wonderful suggestions already from people who've pledged in, including from regular co-hosts. To you, this one, Julie, who's in the office. Julie wants to go without skincare, clothing, or any kind of excess makeup. So she wants to go without skincare products to see if she can do that. I think she wants clothing. I think it's to stop buying clothing rather than to stop wearing clothing. But that's the challenge. We'll be talking to Oliver a little later. He is a fabulous producer on The Drive Show, and he's hoping, well, I'll let Oliver tell you what he's going to be doing for August. What do you think you might do? You can send a pledge through, and there's no obligation, and we'll just back you. We'll back you, like Karen in a Coke and Julie in a skincare. For me, it's postcards. I bought about 70 postcards and 32 stamps, and I'll be sending postcards, one a day. And if you'd like a postcard, you can send through your address. So I'm trustworthy, and you'll get a postcard from DA, assuming we don't get 85 addresses in the next 2 minutes. But that's something that I'm doing. What are you doing? What would you like to do? We've got so many great suggestions from people, including Judy in Castlemaine, who wants to plan to make cards and send them to friends who are afar. So Judy, in a way, has been inspired by the postcard idea. Dax is going to have some conversations with random strangers, three a day if he can. Sue in Croydon wants to do a little bit of line dancing, so just to get that a bit of boot scooting happening. And Nick in Northcote is keen to start cycling again. These are some of the pledges we've had through. So if you want to send through your pledge, you could do that on the text line 0437 774 774. Jenny in Fitzroy says, hey, Nicky Tam, that's my Pilates teacher. Yes. What is Nicky Tam? Send it through. If you'd like to pledge, send through your pledge. We'll put you on the big all-inners list. Love to hear from you. And coming up, have you ever tried to befriend a creature? I have got a little magpie. He's only young. He's still got the grey wings, and he's just stalking about, jabbing at the worms in the nature strip. And I was just whistling at him and calling Maggie, doing what we do with animals, and thinking, well, just don't swoop me in about a month's time. That's all. But I'm thinking, can you befriend a wild animal? That's what I want to ask Dave. A tune before we get to Dave and what Nicky Tam means, and maybe a pledge if you'd like to be part of the All In August Challenge.
3: 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Megsy in Brunswick West, I'm going to eat 5 veggies a day, all in August. You're a legend, Megsy. This is True Tears of Joy, Hunters and Collectors. Welcome to Evenings.

0: I'll have to work for the next 5 years now to pay for this postage. Just received about 20 addresses. Look, I will do my best to send you a postcard, but please, I am only human. I'll have to teach Tima how to forge my signature. We're about to play the game of the Scurry Funge game. We're also about to talk with Dr. Dave about befriending a wild animal, if that's even possible, as well as the impact of Bill Oddie and the sort of legacy effect of conservation, because Bill was a champion of birds and bird watching. Dave's also just coming back from the desert. He's got some great yarns to share. And Dave, that's the other big challenge, is going to be part of the All In August Challenge. We've got so many people out there who are taking on a bit of All In. Rosalind, who's there in Dandenong, is just going to say grace before a meal, which is such a beautiful idea. Megsy's going to do the five veg a day. This one is Jenny in Fitzroy, who's going to be just marking things off her list. She's got a huge list, like Santa Claus, and she's going to be marking things off her list. And if you are there in the names I've just read out, then let us know how you're going. Send through a text and we'll give everybody an update. 0437 774 774. And if you'd like to be part of the All In August Challenge, it's a simple thing to do. Just send through your pledge right now and we'll put you on the big list of All Inners. All you have to do is text in 0437 774 774. Tony is pledging just to be kind to ABC presenters. That's a paraphrasing of what he said. I wish you well with that, Tony. I'll try and behave myself. It's 8:15.
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0: Oh, I'm still laughing at some of these texts, including this one from Sue, who's listening and saying, "Oh, David, I've continued with my line dancing every day, so please will you send me a pissed card? I presume that is a typo, Sue, unless you want me to write you one about 10 o'clock on a Friday night. It's a postcard that I'm sending, but that's very funny. It's one of those autocorrects that will haunt us forever." Tanya said, "David, my pledge for All In August is to keep training and keep on training for the firefighter stair climb. That's 30 flights, 3 times a week." Good on you, Tanya. You are on the list. It's a great challenge. We wish you best with that. 16 past 8. It is the man himself, Dr. Dave Watson, back from the desert. He's still got a bit of sand in his hair, despite the 3 shampoos that he's applied. He's the Professor of Ecology at Charles Sturt University, and he's also going to become one of our all-inners. G'day, Dave.
1: Good evening, sir. Good to be with you.
0: Yeah, likewise. Now, before we even hear about your all-in and how you can befriend a magpie, if that's even possible, you've got a bit of you've got a challenge here. This is the old word challenge we do on the Monday night.
1: Excellent. Okay. Excellent. All right. I'm ready.
0: Now, because I've been distracting people with a whole lot of prompts and a whole lot of distractions, what we've got here is a list of only 6, and one of them is the correct one.
1: Excellent.
0: It's stealing a Tim Tam. Is Nicky Tam? That's the word, Nicky Tam. It means to steal a Tim Tam.
1: Nicky Tam.
0: Okay. It is the beat of a certain Jamaican drum, a Nicky Tam. Hmm. It is string tied around the cuff of your trousers. It's the stain a smoker gets on their fingers. It's a Scottish hat worn by malthouse workers, or it's a small writing utensil from Japan.
1: Okay, well, there's some traps for young scurry fungers right there.
0: There really are.
1: I'm going to go straight for the tassel on the Dax. I think that's such a random thing. It's got to be that.
0: You know what? You've absolutely seen through my pretense. It's paper thin. I reckon that's your first that you've actually nailed it tonight, Dave. And you've well done. It's exactly that. Particularly the farmers working in barley fields and things like that to stop the burrs and the stalks getting up the trouser leg. They would do a little string around the cuff. That's called a Nicky Tam. Nice work.
1: Lovely.
0: Now, speaking of string, I understand you're doing a bit of an all-in challenge. Is that right?
1: I am. I've decided I need to know more knots, David. So every day in August, I'm going to teach myself a new knot.
0: That's all. Dad, I mean, what about you just do one knot every week? So you just nail knot.
1: No. I'm up to the task.
0: Wow, that's 31 knots, Dave.
1: Yes. Can do.
0: So what's your knot tally at the moment?
1: 3, obviously.
0: Okay. Does that include a tying up your shoelaces?
1: No fudging here. These are all new knots. New knots.
0: Oh, okay.
1: Dr. Dave. So today was the Alpine butterfly, and it's a beautiful knot.
0: Beautiful. Wow. And so I'd imagine the one that you'd use the most often as a man who travels around the country looking at animals and looking at habitats is the clove hitch. You would absolutely be the master of the clove hitch.
1: Clove hitch is a firm favourite, but I do get around a good truckie hitch. I do like a self-tightening knot, and I use that on the ute all the time.
0: All right. Love that challenge. That's a beauty for All In. So we wish you luck with that and keep us updated, and then we can do a bit of a check-in. The 31 knots of Dr. Dave Watson.
1: Now, that's it.
0: I do not know the age of this bird, but I could tell that there was a tinge of grey in the wing, which suggested a relatively new one to the world. This is a magpie that was just there stalking about, looking for the worms, doing a very patient wait and jab routine. Yep. And my heart just opened up to this beautiful bird. It was windy. It was an unpleasant day. Rain was coming in. And all I wanted to do was just whistle and warble and call him Maggie, because that's what you do, and thinking, is that going to happen?

0: any impact in our sort of ongoing relationship? And I'm wondering, this notion of befriending a wild animal, is that complete folly, Dave?
1: It is not. I mean, it depends. If it's an earthworm, it is a complete folly.
0: Okay, all right. Yeah.
1: But if it's a magpie, no, that's a well-travelled road. These are clever birds. They recognise faces. And so there'd be no problem with you having a, you know, reaching out an olive branch, if you like, and spending some time with an animal. Doesn't have to be feeding it. It can just be, you know, just doing things together, and they will associate you with those good things. So a worthy mm-hmm. endeavor. And yes, if you pick the animal correctly, I've had lizard friends. I've had a few bird friends. So there's many different sorts of critters, fish friends, many different sorts of animals that you can strike up a friendship with.
0: Yeah, and sure. You go, sort of a connection. That's amazing. So I know you've got a fabulous aquarium there at the Casa Watson, Rancho Watson. But what about lizards? I'm surprised to have lizards listed there. How do you befriend a lizard?
1: Well, so when I was a young whippersnapper doing my honours degree in Western Victoria, one of my spots, some of the places where I was surveying birds were near Arapiles, the big rock climbing hotspot. And if I was near there around lunchtime, I'd head up to the top of Arapiles and have lunch up on the hill. Great view.
0: Yeah.
1: And there was a resident Cunningham skink that was there, sort of like an Aldi blue tongue lizard, like not quite right. And this guy, he was under his rock crevice, and I was sitting on my comfortable rock, and I'd throw him a few little bits of mango. And he thought that was just swell. And after a few weeks, we struck up a bit of a thing.
0: And
1: he'd
0: wonderful.
1: See me, and he'd come charging. It's like, all right, mate, where's my mango?
0: That's incredible. The golden Labradors of Cunningham skinks there, Dave to Dave, doing their mesmerising with some mango. There you go, secret for all. But I suppose we should put a caveat on feeding wild animals. That can always lead to a couple of complications, Dave.
1: Yeah, you don't want to do it. It causes a dependency, and it's not going to be a balanced diet. I mean, there's right and wrong. I don't want to be too hard and fast on this stuff. A bit of moderation is very wise. Thanks for pointing that out.
0: No worries. But we're keen to hear from you if you've managed to befriend maybe a kookaburra or even just their wild animal you've got had some wonderful connection with. Give us a call, 1300 222 774, 1300 222 774. Regular here on the show, Dr. Dave Watson, giving a yarn about tying knots, about befriending wild animals, and a little while desert yarns too. So you can join us on all those scores. Keep your text coming through about your pledges too. Great to hear from you on 0437 774 774. We've got another texter saying, yep, David, I'm going to be walking every day. I'm going to exercise every day. I'm still in rehab at the moment after a hip fracture, hip replacement, but going well. Well, I've had a hip job a couple of years ago now, and it is patience. It's prehab and rehab. So keep well and keep moving. Good to hear from you. 23 past 8, David Astell, 774 Evenings, right across the sweep of Victoria. So, Dave, we did lose the wonderful Bill Oddie, comedian and sort of zany force of good, but he was also a wonderful face, profile and champion of conservation and bird watching. What's the difference that someone like that can make on the outcome of animal welfare?
1: Well, he cast a very long shadow. He's, and I think part of the reason for the way he just cut through, he was just a regular fellow. He wasn't some super duper knowledgeable, you know, erudite individual that would wow you with facts and figures. He was just an everyman. He just liked birds, and he was really excited by them and wanted to see them, wanted to spend time with them, and wanted to travel around and see different ones. And he had that sort of infectious passion about it that it couldn't help but draw you in. And so I think what made him special was just how commonplace, how ordinary he made this sort of stuff seem. Of course he'd be into this stuff. I mean, who wouldn't be?
0: It's
1: inherently fascinating.
0: It's a really good point you make. And when Sean Dooley joined us, the birdman from Squawkback on Afternoons, he said that he had that common touch. There were a whole lot of young French students when they were down at the Glue Pot in South Australia at one of those wildlife refuges.
1: Sure.
0: And everyone was just trailing him around like lost ducks because he just had that much charisma. But he had so much exuberance, it was almost luminous. And it's you're right. He wasn't an expert with a capital E. He was just an enthusiast. And that can be infectious, Dave.
1: Yes, and it encourages everybody to think, look, that could be me. I could just learn a little bit more about stuff in my area. And then away you go. So, yeah, tremendous, tremendous individual.
0: All right. Well, we'll hear a little bit about your desert trip, but this is Greg in Geelong. G'day, David and Dave. I've got two different families of magpies that include myself and boy, the Staffy, as part of the family. So Greg lives with his beautiful Staffy boy and also Lexi the Python too. And they wait beside boys' bowl for him to finish so that they can clean up the leftovers. They know us so well that the young magpies follow boy around squawking at him for food. It's very, very cute, says Greg. David in South Bank is going to do a little bit of mindfulness every day too. It's lovely to hear from you with your pledges. But I do know, Dave, you've been very busy, as you often are this time of the year, with the big desert loop with your Charles Sturt University students. Now, you had a bit of weather. It was a little bit of wet this time around. How did you fare in the desert the last couple of last month or so?
1: It was desert in name only. So we had a couple of days of nice sunny weather, and then a big system came in from the northwest. We had a fair bit of warning, so we could change plans accordingly. And then we got a dumping of rain, and then there was a few dry days, and then another dumping, and it was fascinating to see. With that second load of rain, there was a dry creek line that is located, well, the shearer's quarters where we were staying, mm-hmm. was right next to this dry creek line. And with that second fall of rain, it was only about 20 mil, so nothing crazy, but that creek line rose from empty to 3 meters in about six hours. And so the students, I mean, I'd been lecturing them about boom bust dynamics, about long periods of dry, sudden downpours, all this sort of stuff. So they were primed and ready. But when you actually see it and when you hear rushing water from your bed, it makes it just that much more personal. And fish everywhere.
0: That's amazing.
1: Spangled perch, it was great.
0: And those little galaxias, the ones that sort of snooze in the mud, they suddenly sprang out?
1: We didn't get those. That's a WA specialty. Those
0: ones. Okay.
1: Very special salamander fish. No, yeah. but spangled grunters.
0: was the fish I used to play footy with spangled grunter. Actually, he's still around, is he? Dave, I've got a question for you. How is it that I always associate desert with very porous sand and terrain? How is it that a creek bed can carry 2 to 3 meters of water from that modest fall?
1: Well, they've got big catchments. Mm-hmm. They've got big catchments, and it's funny because the first fall, it went up a little bit and then it went down again quite quickly because it all soaked in. But that second set of rain, the catchment was wet. Anything that was going to soak in had already soaked in, and so it was much more like a tin roof, and it carried a lot of water.
0: And so the fish, yeah, the spangled grouter started to appear. What else appeared? You would have seen some bird life suddenly just emerge.
1: Oh, you name it. There were zebra finches everywhere, and I've never seen that many birds of prey. There were falcons and kites and things everywhere in big numbers. So I think we're set for a heck of a season in the inland areas. We've had a run of good years, and now with this set of falls that we were privileged to see, I think when it comes spring and that soil starts to warm up, it's going to be pretty as a picture out there.
0: One more question I'd like to ask you, and it links back to the Bill Oddie legacy. And I know that Bill he inspired lots of people to think about animal conservation and maybe throwing some of their own money or inheritance towards some of these refuges like Blue Pot, and I know that there are plenty of estates and fenced enclaves, exclaves that you visit when you do go a desert training. What's the situation there? I mean, did you go along to some of those, they're called exclaves, is that right?
1: Exclosures.
0: Yes. Were there plenty of those that you visited?
1: So, yes, we went to one in the very far northwest corner of the state, just near Cameron Corner, called Wild Deserts. And that's so a whole lot of species that are extinct in New South Wales have been put back into these predator-proof areas. So students got to catch and handle bilbies, all sorts of different animals. And because they're doing so well inside the fenced area, we actually got to relocate bilbies to outside the fence to go and prosper out, you know.
0: That's great.
1: In the wild.
0: A living ark. That's fantastic.
1: exactly.
0: So that's another option for people. I'm not saying that you should just suddenly divide your estate and look after Bilby, but I am suggesting that the likes of Bill Oddie make us all think about what difference we can make as human beings, because he made a monstrous difference in a very good way. Dave, thank you so much for inspiration. Thank you for your road adventures, and thanks for being part of All In August 2 with your knot challenge.
1: Always a pleasure, David.
0: Likewise, mate. Dr. Dave Watson, he's going to be learning a knot a day for August. Feel free to share what you're going to be up to. 1300 222 774 if you'd like to join us. Very shortly, we'll be talking to Oliver Lees. And Oliver is a wonderful producer here at the South Bank, ABC 774. And Ollie is the producer with the drive team, with Charlie Pickering, one of the three producers there. He's the master of audio, which will give you a clue about what Ollie wants to do for All In August. He's being part of it. And send through your pledges if you'd like to be part of it too. We're going to be doing this all through August, and I won't be labouring it every night, but now that it's a chance, we are kick-off right now on a Monday night. So I think it's a good chance if you want to jump in. Rory is going to be, he won't be drinking for a month. Zen, on the other hand, is going to be aiming for a bottle of wine a night. I don't know if that's probably recommended by your GP, Zen, but we wish you luck with that quest. And Will McGowan, who comes in regularly, he's Mr. Bric-a-Brac Knickknacks Professor Toy Man. He's going to be doing an inventory of his massive trove of toys. He's going to be documenting and photographing one per day. That's his challenge. And Leju, she's going to be playing with her cat daily. It's a lovely challenge. So whatever it is, choose joy and good luck with it. Keep your pledges coming through, and we'll get to meet Ollie as well as Casey Barnes, who's coming in very shortly too. Let's have a tune before that. This is Budapest by George Ezra.

0: Through the artist, he is out of Hartford in England, and that was on the album of 2014, Wanted on Voyage. Again, some lovely texts coming through about people who are wishing to do things, and Lejeu is giving us an update. She's the one who's going to be playing with her cat every day just to ensure that the cat's happy and Lejeu is happy with that tactile time. And we're getting a photo of Belle, who's looking very happy that the August All In August Challenge is going. Hi, David. It's day one of All In August Challenge from Lejeu and Belle. Belle in Gardenvale. Lovely to hear from Lejeu. And Fran and Reza. David, my pledge is every day to read something in hardback, i.e. not on my phone. Who knows? I might actually finish the current book I'm reading and then start a new one. Yes, I just finished a hardback last night, or this morning actually, about 5 o'clock when I wasn't sleeping. It's nice to finish a book and look for the next one. It's 25 minutes now to 8. And a big shout out to Neo, who's in Weza. Neo is going to be painting or drawing something every day that is a depiction of an Australian song, which is a very cool idea to do. Love to see. If you've got any to show in the coming week, that would be great. Let's say good evening to Ollie Lees, who is the producer with ABC Radio Melbourne's Drive Team and was good enough not only to jump in for the All In August, but to jump in tonight. Off the clock. He's meant to be putting his feet up and just relaxing, but here he is on the radio being dragged across the state. G'day, Ollie.
1: Hey, David, don't worry, I do have my feet up.
0: That's good to know, because your challenge, I gave people a hint, you are Mr. Audio when it comes to putting the drive show together, and audio is a hint to your all-in challenge. What are you going to be taking on?
1: Yeah, All In August. I think it's a great idea, David. This is actually a return to a challenge that I'd set myself a little while ago. So ever since a little boy, I've always wanted to be a pianist.
0: Yep. And any particular, I mean, was it Nick Cave who inspired you, or was it Missy Higgins? Who was your inspiration?
1: So my biggest inspiration is actually Regina Spektor.
0: Aha, yes.
1: Love her. Her album, Far,

0: was a CD that was in the back that my dad had in his car, in his Honda for about 10 years, and he would just thrash that thing, and she's the most beautiful player. And so I've always wanted
1: Fantastic.
0: To get good. I did lessons for a little bit and fell off with a new work schedule, so I'm ready to get back into it.
1: Do you own a keyboard?
0: I do own a keyboard.
1: Oh, well, I was just thinking there might be a little hurdle that you've got to get over first before you spend those 5 minutes.
0: It's an important question, and yes, I do have a keyboard. It's not the most impressive keyboard. I would say it's a children's keyboard that has 150 unique sounds on it, on the top. You know how you can press a button and it'll be like marimbas?
1: Oh, I know the ones.
0: Like
1: I know the ones.
0: Yeah. So it's got that, and it does have keys. It doesn't have as many as a grand piano, but it's enough.
1: So tell me, what's the plan for the 5 minutes that you spend every day in August? Are you going to be putting some sheet music in front of you? Or are you going to be, doing a bit of noodling? How are you going to approach it, Ollie?
0: Definitely sheet music. So last year, when I had a bit more of a looser schedule, I was doing lessons. I was doing regular lessons. It was actually a really good setup. It was someone that lived really close to my house. I would ride my bike. Perfect. And she was a great teacher, and she actually provided me with a whole bunch of sheet music. But when I started the new job this year, it was much, much harder for me to get to those lessons. So I still have a full, binder filled with these pieces, and there's a few pieces in there that are, specific pieces that I've wanted to learn for a long time. So I'll be working on those.
1: All right. Now, I don't want to get your signature in blood, but I'm just going to put this into your mind as a suggestion. We've got Anthony, okay, who is going to be learning a new song, karaoke song, every day for August. And I'm wondering, could there be, in your imagination, a perfect world where your piano accompaniment might join Anthony's karaoke song? What do you reckon?
0: I think we can make it happen. I mean, I'd need to see a song list.
1: Yep.
0: Because at present, I mean, I do have to tell you one story, David. So
1: please.
0: I once spilled to Bridget Duclos, the afternoon's host,
1: yes,
0: that I was picking up the piano.
1: Good on you.
0: And similar to yourself, she said, oh, we'll have to get you on the radio and talk about it. Now, you've been very kind in talking about my early piano learning skills.
1: Thank you.
0: She wasn't quite so kind.
1: Oh, really?
0: So what we did was we ended up going into the back room and we recorded on one of the pianos in the ABC studio. And it's me doing my C major scale, which I'm quite proud of. We record that, the segment comes, play it on air, and Bridget can't help but it's just tears of laughter, laughing at me.
1: Honestly, I have to have words with Bridget when I see her tomorrow.
0: You'll have to have words with Bridget. And I wouldn't say that's the reason I stopped, but
1: tell you what, I mean, it's an I've got HR on auto dial. That's all I'm saying. But there's no place for bullying or laughing at people who are trying to get their chops on the keys.
0: No, and let me tell you, the listeners came in and defended me immediately.
1: Well,
0: really,
1: so they should, because you're a legend of the keyboards and you're a legend of the airwaves. Really appreciate you joining us tonight. Particularly glad you got your feet up, but seeing if that karaoke culmination might even happen later in August. Thanks for joining us tonight, Ollie.
0: No worries, David. I'll check back in.
1: What a delight that man is. His name is Ollie Lees, and he looks after The Drive Show along with Bridget and Julian and Charlie, of course. Ollie Lees, and we wish him luck with his challenge, his All in August challenge, 19 minutes now to 9. We're going to be joined by Casey Barnes, who really is on a skyrocket at the moment with his country rock career. Peter's in Ballarat. He's got a challenge that he's going to take on. Good evening, Peter.
2: G'day, Dave. How's everything?
1: Good, mate. Well, good. Now, you're on the skins, not the keys.
2: Oh, yes, sir. Yes,
1: okay.
2: Sir. Okay. The purpose is twofold. I'm just struggling with a problem with my knee at the moment. Mm-hmm. So I figured if I just get on the kick drum, it might be a good exercise, or if you go pear-shaped. But I'm part of a little rock band outfit around Ballarat, Gordon, Blackwood, etc. I figure if I do some practice, we might get some gigs.
1: You know what? You've got to do it, and make sure, take it easy, because that repetition can get quite a strain on the knee. But keep us updated, mate. Let's see how the drums are heading, and let's see how the gigs are popping up too, Peter. But we're going to back you on this, and we wish you luck with your skin sessions.
2: Good as gold. The Jaws Ezra song is one that we play. So
1: oh, that's good. Good omen.
2: It's therapeutic to it as well.
1: Very good omen. Absolutely.

0: pleasure, mate. Thanks for calling in, and we wish you well in your All In Drum Challenge. That's Peter in Ballarat, and John joins us in Maidstone. G'day, JD.
1: David, how you going?
0: Good, mate. Good. Look, getting some great responses to this throwing the gauntlet down, and everyone's come back with some great ideas. What have you got for us?
1: Well, it's inspired me, David.
0: Yep.
1: I was on my regular morning walk with the dogs this morning, and I've had a bit of a rough patch over the last couple of weeks, mate. Nothing too serious.
0: Yeah, okay.
1: And it was sort of bringing me down a bit this morning, so I started thinking of things that I should be thankful for in my life.
0: I like this.
1: And I did that this morning, and it lifted my mood. And now I'm hearing about this August thing, and you know what? Every morning I walk the dogs, and every morning in August I'm going to be thankful for things in my life.
0: JD, you've lifted my spirits, and I'm sure you've lifted a lot of people just by acknowledging life can be hard and bruises can be real, and a bit of gratitude goes a long way, mate. And I really, thanks for being part of it. And, you know, take it easy on yourself. Be kind to yourself. Do what you can and keep us updated. So tell us how you're faring.
1: Cheers, mate.
0: Good on you, mate. Lovely to hear from you, John. That's John in Maidstone. He's going to take up the challenge. We've got a man who everyone is talking about. He has performed with the best of them. He's performed around the world. He's also performed with some big names. And he'll be performing for us very shortly. His name is Casey Barnes. And everyone's talking, says Harry Nilsson.

0: As close to scatting as it gets in modern music. That's Harry Nilsson, Everybody's Talking. And Rachel and Coolaroo, Ollie, a message for you. Good luck with the keyboards. Lots of strength to you. You're getting a lot of love, Ollie. Hope you're still listening. Although it is his night off, I hope he's also resting up and flexing the knuckles ready for his session on the keys tomorrow. We'll be talking to a bloke who knows his way around musical instruments, particularly the guitar. He is a maestro of country rock. He's Casey Barnes, and he's joining us after this.
1: And the Logie goes to...
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0: Fair dinkum. This bloke has produced something like 10 studio albums. It might be 11. It's hard to keep counting. Two EPs. He's collected an ARIA award-winning country rock singer and songwriter award. He's performed around the world.

0: But the seminal event, that moment of recognition, at least in his mum, was the day that they went along to see Fat Cat Live with Patsy Biscoe. Casey Barnes, what was it about that day that your mum saw?
1: You've done your research. That's amazing. That is amazing. All I remember is this iconic photo that mum still kept to this very day. And I would have been, I don't know, let's say 4 years old, and all I wanted to do was get on stage with Fat Cat, and there's this big crowd, and there's me. I've climbed up on the front of the stage, and I'm looking back at mum pointing at Fat Cat, and I'm like, yeah, that was the start for me.
0: So you weren't shy, however, and I have done my research because Jeff Jenkins is a massive fan. He's a regular music host here on the show. He has been talking you up, so I've been digging into you, Casey. And the other thing I found out so much about you, the other thing is about your high school music teacher, Mr. Edwards. Well, you had your Fat Cat moment of glory, but it was Mr. Edwards who gave you the confidence to perform in public. What did Mr. Edwards teach you that you didn't know before?
1: I guess this is a shout out to every school music teacher around the country, and I think we underestimate the power that they have and the influence they have on kids. And for me, you know, yeah, Mr. Edwards just obviously saw something in me as a young kid. I was very, very shy, and there was no way in a million years I was going to get up and perform in front of the school or anything like that, but he convinced me to do it. It took a couple of months to twist my arm, and I got up and did it. And then I think for the rest of the week, I was getting stopped in the schoolyard with people saying how much they loved it. And I was like, well, I could get used to this. This is all right. So that's where it all started.
0: It's a really nice shout out you do, because the power of a good teacher. I know that Chris Wilson gave wings to a lot of musicians here in Melbourne, and there will be those musicians and music teachers around the world and around this country that make that difference. Casey, as I say, you've been prolific. You were recognised in the seventh season of Australian Idol, but you've been recognised in so many other places. You had the Nashville, you've got the recognition in the awards that took place, the US, including the International Songwriting Competition, the Unsigned Only. But it's interesting that one critic in particular who's been a real fan, despite the name that critic might suggest, Megan Hopkins of Countrytown, has identified your slight shift in work. You're coming into a kind of punchy anthem storytelling phase. Were you aware of that before even the reviews were saying as much?
1: I think this was sort of an interesting shift for this album in particular. It was a real statement for me. There's a lot of tracks on this record that are all about, you know, chasing a dream and not giving up, and you know, just often it gets tough, and there've been times in my career where I might have been wanting to throw in the towel, and my wife has been the one always to keep, you know, me pushing through it. So there's a lot of songs on there about, you know, yeah, chasing the dream and not giving up. But then reflective stuff, like there's a duet there with Pete Murray, and that's all about realizing that life just goes by so quickly, and sometimes you need to stop and literally make some time to burn. And I think that idea was such a great one for a song. And Pete loved it. He's a dad, you know, he's got kids, and that song just, yeah, is a really special one too.
0: Yeah, look, you mentioned your wonderful wife, Michelle. I know that she's been not just a rock and an ally and a huge fan and champion and confidant, but she's been a co-writer, and she's been super busy. And this, in a way, is one of those gratitude tracks. We're just talking about how important it is to express and acknowledge the gratitude of those wonderful people in our lives. This is one of the many songs in which this manifests. Casey, tell us, I mean, She Does is the new one of the new singles from the new album. This was one that was kind of a co-write in Nashville, is that right?
1: Yeah, actually it was. And a shout out to an incredible young songwriter, a guy called Jordan Dozzy, who's a fellow Australian. Mm-hmm. And really quickly, his backstory. This is when you talk about serendipitous moments that happen in life, and I really believe these things happen for a reason. But he went across to Nashville on a soccer scholarship. He was an elite Australian soccer player, and he did his ACL, just this freak accident, and he had to fall back on something as a result. And he was always, you know, a great songwriter, so he sort of fell into that. And the next thing you know, he's had, you know, country number ones in America with Morgan Wallen and Post Malone and Blake Shelton. Wow. And we co-wrote this song together, and it's a tribute to

0: guess, you know, from a partner talking about their loved one. But for me, it's like, it's sort of a tongue-in-cheek just saying, like, just when you think she couldn't get any better, then she does. Like, she'll do something and you're like, holy crap. It's like, you know, can this get any better? But it's like the ultimate, yeah, the ultimate tribute.
1: All right. So this, from the new album, which is going to be out in a couple of days' time, for this. This is Casey Barnes. This is the first single to drop from it, or at least the freshest, sweetest single. It's called She Does. More from Casey Barnes after this.

0: Casey Barnes and Jordan Dozzi sat down in Nashville and came up with what I think will be one of the big country anthems in the next year or two. It is part of the new album that's about to drop. The new album is called is Made for This. That drops on August 7, which is coming up. And that tune, of course, is She Does. So you've also got shows. Casey Barnes is with us. He's originally from Tassie, then moved up to Gold Coast in his teens and has pretty much been getting to know the world and the limelight around the US and elsewhere, transitioning from the country charts to the pop charts as well. And you've got some shows coming up at the ESPY. That's next Friday, Casey.
1: We do, mate. I remember walking past the ESPY as a kid, you know, like living in Tassie and making trips across to watch the footy and walking past the ESPY and just knowing it's an iconic, you know, Melbourne live music venue. So, yeah, to actually be playing there on Saturday the 14th, it's going to be great. So we're looking forward to that. And then we're heading down to Bowen Heads

0: think the Saturday, August 15th. So two big shows in Victoria, and we'd love to see, yeah, we'd love to see some of the listeners come down and say good day.
1: Yep, fantastic. Well, people are really enjoying that. Your taste in music is impeccable. That's a version of what Charlie wrote down. But I do know that this big moment that country's having is turning into a huge moment. And you've, Casey, one thing though, that talking about country versus city versus pop versus rock and all the rest of it, I know that in one interview that you gave, may have been with Amplify, you said that even though Sydney and Melbourne is where most musicians hang, it's just not for you. You're not a city kind of bloke. You're very much a country lifestyle. What is it about cities that really challenges you?
0: Oh, I love the cities. I mean, you know, it's funny. We just had our first little family getaway in ages, and we could have gone anywhere, and you would have thought we'd head somewhere warm, but we came to Melbourne because we love, you know, rugging up and coming down. I'm a massive footy fanatic.
1: Oh, I know you are. Well, that was a big career, you know, decision you had to make, footy versus music.
0: It was, yeah. The dream was to play, you know, one game at the MCG, but now I'd love to play at a grand final and perform. But, yeah, I love coming down to Melbourne, and we love it. But I do like, you know, the quieter life a little bit. And, you know, I'm going to head back down to Tassie this weekend to do some intimate shows down there to launch the album. So it's nice to go home and charge the batteries up. And, you know, the people down there are really refreshing and keep you grounded, which I think is really important too.
1: It is. Well, you got one step away from being played at the playing at the grand final. I know that NRL picked up your anthem for this year, Country Town. Congratulations for that, and congratulations on really what has been a meteoric rise after a lot of hard slog. Just, I did mention those 10 albums. You really have been making every inch a mile with your great talent and your great work ethic, and clearly a great partner and team around you. Casey, thanks so much for being part of the show tonight.
0: My pleasure. Thanks for having me.
1: Casey Barnes, get along to his show. That's at Friday, next Friday, August 14 at the ESPY. And if you're listening in Barwon Heads, we'll make sure you get along on the Saturday night. That's August 15. Casey Barnes, he really is a red hot star. Coming up, we're going to do something a little bit different. We know it's been a horrific year, annus horribilis, for the mushroom. It's time we put the mushroom back in the conversation as a hero. That's coming up. So too, strokes and stroke awareness, both those topics coming up after the news.
2: ABC News, I'm Thanmaya Navada. South Australia's H5 bird flu cases continue to rise, with the state government saying an additional 4 have been confirmed today. The state's total is now 58 cases, while 78 have been recorded nationally. Australia's first mass bird mortality from the virus has also been confirmed in a group of birds found in SA's southeast. Environment Minister Emily Burke says authorities are keeping an eye on confirmed locations.

0: Aboriginal site in Melbourne says they were punched in the head over 10 times. The alleged victim, Ash Niemara, says they were sitting with others at Camp Sovereignty last night when a man and a woman approached. The 37-year-old says the man attempted to put out the site's sacred fire.
1: I went up to him and said, "What are you doing?" And he said that it was an illegal fire. I said to him, "No, it's a sacred fire and a burial site," at which point he grabbed me into a headlock and started to punch me repeatedly in the head.
0: Police say they're investigating the attack, which is the second at Camp Sovereignty in a year. Overseas, Iran says there were no talks underway with the United States, nor any plans for meetings, while talks with Oman over management of the Strait of Hormuz continue. US President Donald Trump told reporters that a negotiation with Iran would begin on Monday afternoon local time, but did not provide details of where it would take place or who would be involved. The Iranian Foreign Ministry's Ismail Baghaei says there'll be no progress if the US remains aggressive.
2: As long as the US military aggression against Iran and its interests continues, and as long as all the violations committed by America during this period continue, naturally, no significant development or major change will take place regarding the situation in the Strait of Hormuz.
0: Former AFL star Dustin Martin says he was shocked to learn his high-profile manager had been found guilty of rape. Olivia Jenkins reports.
3: The ex-Tigers star today announced he has severed ties with his manager Ralph Carr, who was today named as the high-profile Melbourne man found guilty of raping a woman 3 years ago. After the Victorian County Court lifted a gag order on the 66-year-old's identity, Martin issued a statement detailing his shock and the end to his professional relationship with Carr. "I was shocked to learn of the outcome of the court proceedings," he said. "My thoughts are with those affected." Carr maintains his innocence and his lawyers have indicated he will appeal.
0: A service station and surrounding streets remain closed off after part of a building collapsed in Sydney's CBD this morning. Digby Worthmuller has the details.
4: Emergency crews were called to Wattle Street and Ultimo at around 11 this morning after a 7-metre-high wall gave way, sending debris onto the adjoining service station and damaging several parked cars. Two people were taken to hospital with serious injuries while workers from the building site evacuated safely. Specialist fire and rescue crews are assessing the building for any further structural movement, with neighbouring buildings also evacuated as a precaution. Two lanes of Wattle Street remain closed between MacArthur and Kelly Streets, and the public are urged to avoid the area.
0: Ariana Grande has announced she'll withdraw from public appearances and will no longer star in an upcoming musical in London when she ends her Eternal Sunshine tour next month. A representative for the 33-year-old American singer has told People magazine that she'll be taking a step back from visibility when the tour ends after her appearances led to endless ongoing public scrutiny. Grande's physical appearance and health have been a topic of speculation in recent years. Her representative stressed that Grande looked forward to finishing her tour on a high note. And in sport, North Melbourne AFLW captain Jasmine Garner says she wants to see an exhibition match brought in as a curtain raiser ahead of the competition proper each year. Australia faced off against Ireland in the AFLW's first representative match on Saturday, with the home team coming away 50-point winners in front of a sold-out North Sydney Oval crowd. Garner says the league should replicate the scheduling every year.
5: "I think some sort of exhibition game would be really cool. Whether that's State of Origin or Oz and Irish, whatever it is. I think it's a great way to create hype around the season."
0: And you're up to date with the very latest on ABC News. More news is available at any time on ABC Listen.
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9: No worries, Charlie. I know you've got a big heart. And we are talking tonight about All In August. And if you've just joined us, this is a challenge that we're encouraging one and all to give it a crack. And it can be a very simple and yet beautiful, positive thing. It could be a habit that you're trying to enshrine. It could be about a habit you're trying to drop, maybe to have a little

0: less Coke in Karen's case, that's Coca-Cola. Having in Wendy's case, she's trying to write at least one page of her memoir each day for 31 days. We've got others who are doing writing projects, donating an item to the op shop every day, says Anne. And we've got a little bit of line dancing. We've got Oliver, who's learning a bit of the piano 5 minutes a day. Tanya, who's doing the stair challenge for the firefighter stair climb that's coming up. And David in Southbank, a little like JD, who is in Maidstone, just saying, I'm going to endeavour to practice mindfulness, long or short, each day. For JD, it's just being grateful. And Dave Watson, he's going to be learning a new knot every day, which is quite the challenge, if you think about it, 31 days. I'm sending a postcard a day. Sent one off to Mum today. She should be so flattered. And, of course, she probably ended up getting quite a few postcards. But I'm going to try and send a postcard to a different person every day. That's my challenge. But let's see what Julian Q has got by way of her All In August challenge. If you want to send through what your All In August challenge would like to be, then you can join the All Inners. It's the big list that we are keeping. And we'll be doing a few check-ins, and you can keep us updated about how you're going. And Julie is thinking of joining the gang too. G'day, Julie.
1: Hi, David.
0: Hey, now what are you going to do?
1: My thing is to, I do it most days anyway, but I'm going to make sure I write at least one letter every day.
0: Good for you.
1: Nothing gives me more joy than to get a letter.
0: So it's
1: if
0: so
1: I write,
0: true.
1: Write them, you get them. Yeah.
0: It's a reciprocal thing, isn't it? Because I am delighted that whenever my daughter goes travelling, she sends me a postcard, which I just love. And it's created this beautiful ongoing link that we have. Mind you, a letter, it's longer. How are you going to, what are you going to do? Are you going to confine it to a page or two?
1: Yeah, I usually write a card and write on both sides of the card and on the back if I've got a lot to say. But I'm going away next week for 10 days. So I'm going to write, instead of 10 letters, I'll probably write 20 while I'm away.
0: Well, I'm going to give you a round of applause just for the inspiration. I just love what you're doing. And it's such a positive idea because people complain about, oh, it's always the same bills or window envelopes or junk mail.
1: Never get a letter.
0: Have you ever actually sent a letter? Julie, you deserve that. And that's the good karma of All In August. Thanks for joining us.
1: Thanks. Bye-bye.
0: Best of luck. Keep us informed. Send us a letter. 1300 222 774. That's what we're doing. Now, coming up, two topics that probably could be classified as not taboo, but a little bit sensitive. One is strokes, and I don't know whether you have lived through a stroke. It's something that has brushed close with my life, not personally, but through my immediate circle. It's a very terrifying and challenging health crisis. So we'll be talking about strokes, what flags a stroke, with National Stroke Day right now upon us from today through to Sunday. And the other topic, which would not have been a sensitive some years ago, but is now a little more sensitive, but I think it is the hero that deserves the limelight. We are talking about those beautiful, delicious things that grow in the dark. We're talking about mushrooms. And it's got nothing to do with headlines and everything to do with how delicious they are. The umami richness, the variety of mushrooms, and how easy it is to grow mushrooms, which is news to me. So if you've got a fabulous mushroom recipe, we're going to give a tote bag away to the person who comes up with the most magnificent mushroom recipe. Even if it's just throwing a mushroom hack, like throwing a bit of mushroom, maybe even a little bit of enoki on a toastie, and the difference that makes, and what kind of mushrooms you choose for pizzas, because there's so many varieties out there, from Swiss browns to buttons to oysters. So if you've got something for us, we would love to give you a tote bag to the best of the mushroom suggestions. Give us a call. That will give you every chance to pick up the bag, 1300 222 774. And if you'd like to text in with a pledge or a mushy idea, you can do that too on 0437 774 774. Mushrooms and the health crisis, health challenge, and how to overcome that challenge of the stroke. Before a tune, this tune is new to me. It may well be new to you. It only just came out a matter of weeks ago. It's from a Gurindji man, Dan Sultan, whose new work is called Little Miracles. Oh, beg your pardon. Just breathe the wrong way. Little Miracles. When I played this, just in kind of prelude during the news, I was slack-jawed with awe. It's a beautiful song. Get ready for this. Dan Sultan, Needing Love.

0: Seriously, how good is that? That's going to be considered when it comes to Australian Songs of the Year. That came out a couple of weeks ago from the Little Miracles album, Dan Sultan, Needing Love, Gurindji Man. And he recorded that, would you believe, at the Abbey Road Studios. Yep. And with UK producer Guy Chambers. You are with David Astill. It is 14 past nine. We are keen to hear if you've got a mushroom recipe. Quite seriously, mushrooms have copped some flack. They've had the year from hell. And we do acknowledge that there's been some loss along the way. But one of the losses we should acknowledge is the glow, the glitter, and the recognition of how delicious and how wonderful and how resourceful mushrooms can be when it comes to the kitchen. If you've got a mushroom recipe for us, we'd love to hear from you because you can win a tote bag, 1300 222 774, to the best. And you can keep those texts and pledges coming through on 0437 774 774.
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0: You may not be aware of this, Button's Mirror. The person with the perfect name for a mushroom farmer, a fungus farmer, and the author of a new book called The Mushroomery. But did you know that if you mixed up your name, Button's Mirror, you get Rum Botanist, or an unusual botanist? And you are exactly that. So you've got that rare gift of carrying your secret identity in your anagram form. How cool is that?
4: Very cool.
0: And what's more is Utmost Brain is also in your name, and you are the utmost brain on mushroom farming, on fungus farming, all due to a couple of courses you've been doing and a whole lot of green buckets.

0: Tell me about how this intrigue and how this fascination began, all about the mushy.
1: So I started growing food at home and just got really hooked. So I just started pulling all the bushes out of my rental property and putting vegetables in. And then I had a little space down the side of the house, and like most houses in Melbourne have, with the little walkway down the side of the house. And I was thinking, what can I grow in this walkway? And somebody said, oh, why don't you try growing mushrooms? And then I realized it was a completely different type of growing to growing like zucchinis or tomatoes. And so I went and did a course, a two-day course.
0: And was it a night course?
1: It wasn't a night course,
0: I'm just thinking,
1: no.
0: That would be perfect for mushrooms.
1: It was a two-day course, and I learnt that there was all these different varieties I'd never seen before. And around that time, I was going through a bit of a quarter-life crisis, trying to find a new career path. And I was like, wow, I've never seen these mushrooms before. Maybe this is my new career path.
0: Is that when you washed Bianca out of your hair and became Buttons? Was that the moment? I mean, I'm presuming Buttons is not your real name, or is it? It's like a stage name.
1: It's my real name. It's not my legal name, but it is my real name.
0: It's real. You're real right in front of me. And this is inspiring because that is a perfect idea for a narrow margin beside house and fence that gets a little light. However, it's one thing to grow zucchinis. What did the course teach you as much as the fungi taught you? What did you learn? What was the big learning curve that you had to join to understand the mushroom?
1: I learned a lot. I went home and I started trying to grow mushrooms, and I was just growing a whole lot of green mold. And I was like, oh no, but this is my new career path and I'm just growing green mold. So,
0: well, mold has its benefits too, I understand, but mushrooms
1: totally.
0: Are probably a lot more delicious. So what flipped the switch? What saw your mold farm become a fungi farm?
1: Well, then I started emailing all sorts of gourmet mushroom farms in Victoria, trying to find one that would take me on for work experience, and nobody would take me on. And then I started trying interstate, and finally a farm in Noosa took me on. So I went up there and did a week's work experience volunteering there. And I came back, and then all of a sudden I was growing mushrooms.
0: Apparently the secret is the spore, but what would I know? Mushroomery is what you know. This is a book that is a masterclass of what Buttons Mirror has gone through and come out the other side with some great recipes, some great varieties, some do's and don'ts, and you too can be a fungi farmer too. Love to hear from you. We are putting up a ABC tote bag for the best recipe that we get, or the best mushy story if you'd like to join us, 1300 222 774. The Mushroomery is out now. It's with Reed Books and Smith Street Books, and it is a beautifully put together book that celebrates the humble fungus at 19 past 8. Let's go and say good evening to Annie in South Bank. Buttons, if you just want to whack the cans on. Okay, g'day Annie.
2: Oh, hello David. I cook most of my own food. It's very rare for me to spend money at a cafe, but I did the other day for a tortilla.
0: Uh-huh.
2: We scrambled egg, mushroom and spinach, which is sort of quite basic, but I'd never had anything quite so beautiful. It was very, very tasty. And I'm going to go out and buy that book. It sounds fabulous.
0: Now, question for you, Annie. Were you aware of the variety of mushroom that was in the tortilla?
2: It looked like pretty ordinary mushrooms. Mm-hmm. Last year, not this year, I experienced pine mushrooms, which I've really
0: Ooh.
2: Got them lately.
0: Okay. Yeah. Now, what would you suggest would go well in a tortilla, Buttons?
1: I would say, look, I'm a big fan of oyster mushrooms.
0: Mm-hmm. That was your first love, wasn't it?
1: Yeah. I mean, that's what I grow predominantly. They're just a really good meaty mushroom.
0: Annie, I've loved your work. You're in the mushroom shortlist. Thank you so much for joining us, and best of luck in your foraging.
2: Thanks, bye.
0: All the best. This one is, hi David, hi Buttons, or Madam Mushy you get, which is quite nice. My favourite chippy has gone on the Veggio wagon and offers deep fried battered brown mushrooms, and they are delish, I'm here to tell you. P.S. They also do zucchini chips, eggplant and pumpkin cakes and giant onions. Wow. I'm wondering where that is. That sounds pretty good.
1: Yeah, in my recipe book, we've actually got deep-fried mushrooms. And I tell you what, with shiitakes, oh, it's like chicken. It's amazing.
0: That's incredible. Because what is it? I mean, I know that with the button mushroom, they often keep their shape, and they're very mild in flavour. But then you get, even just one step away, the Swiss browns, and then you get the meatier big boys, the shiitake and the oyster. What's going on? Why is there such a variety of tastes within these mushrooms? Have you done a little bit of homework into what makes the meat so strong in taste, or so maybe so strong in body?
1: I mean, it's hard to say. There's just so many different types of mushrooms, and you know, every mushroom's different. Every mushroom likes to eat different things. Every mushroom likes to grow on different things.
0: They like to eat different things.
1: Yeah.
0: So what does an oyster mushroom eat?
1: So an oyster mushroom eats generally straw, sometimes sawdust, but any sort of dead and decaying carbon oyster mushrooms like to eat.
0: It's a great thing for the planet, right? I mean, the carbon footprint is minimal. In fact, you're probably taking away some carbon points here. It seems a very beneficial crop.
1: I mean, yes and no. So when our mushrooms or our mycelium is eating our straw, it does actually let off carbon.
0: Really?
1: However,
0: mushroom farts.
1: Yeah, totally.
0: Things you learn on an evening show.
1: Totally. But what I will say is mycelium is really great and sustainable and is cleaning up oil spills. They're using it for all sorts of different things. It's a much more sustainable way to make things like polystyrene or insulation for houses. It's
0: packing
1: also fire retardant.
0: Yeah.
1: So, it does have, you know, positives. I wouldn't say that that is a big thing.
0: Madam Mushy, as you've just been called by one texter, or Button's Mirror when she's in trouble, is a professional fungus farmer. Her new book, which is as delicious as it is visually delightful, it's called The Mushroomery, Grow, Harvest and Cook Incredible Mushrooms. It's how to grow them, how to split the various, how to kind of identify them as well, so that you are both looking after the tummy as well as your welfare. And it gives you some inspiring recipes, and we're asking you to help us with your own inspirations when it comes to mushrooms at 9:23. This is another one for you to consider. Buttons, this is hi from Annie in Frankston. David and Buttons, is there a difference in the flavour of different mushrooms? So I can't taste any difference. Is that normal? So Annie, for her, a shiitake is as good as an enoki. Is it unique to fungus that it may not, you know, how there are some food stuffs that don't give the same palate payoff for some people. Have you discovered that?
1: I'd say like mushrooms all have different flavours. I mean, when you get to oyster mushrooms, there's lots of different colours. Mm-hmm. We've got pinks, we've got yellows, whites, tans. And I would say that the flavour differences are quite subtle when it comes to the oyster mushroom family. But the pinks are definitely more earthy in flavour.
0: Give the pinks a go, Annie, there, and look for your best providers. And the other one too is the Swiss browns, or even just going for something like a shiitake, which has got that meaty flavour as well. And best of luck with that, Annie. So tantalise us if you can, Buttons. What's for you one of your go-to dishes? If you were really trying to wow someone with a fungus mushy dish, what would you go for?
1: Oh, well, after learning about the beef Wellington, that's a pretty good one.
0: What are you going to say, that it is a delicious meal when it's done properly?
1: I had never had it before, and I had to try it after I heard about it.
0: Well, this is
1: and
0: the
1: it's
0: elephant
1: actually
0: in the room.
1: Amazing.
0: I mean, this is the problem, and maybe this is, you are part of the solution. We need to get past the whole association that we have with this meal. You're here to say, done right, it's ambrosial.
1: It's delicious if it's done right. Just leave out the death cap mushrooms.
0: Yeah, that's right. Well, that's quite seriously, how do you identify what is, if you are foraging, is there a help for people just to identify what can be a toxic mushroom?
1: So I wouldn't recommend foraging unless you go out with an expert. Mm-hmm. The thing is, we really have minimal knowledge of mushrooms in Australia. And so there's so many mushrooms in Australia that we just don't know anything about. We also have lots of lookalike mushrooms.

0: reference to common mushrooms that have come from Europe or from overseas. So, and we don't know what they're capable of. So I think if you are going to go and forage, go out with an expert and learn one mushroom at a time, one mushroom a year, really hone in on that mushroom and know that mushroom.
1: So tell us about the growing. I mean, you've given us some clues. You grow oyster mushrooms, your time in Noosa, the two-day course, all this stuff you've picked up, plus the lessons along the way. How do we even go about growing our own?
0: So
1: give us some kind of key tips, if you can.
0: Okay. Well, in my book, we go through how to take a little piece of a mushroom all the steps through to creating another mushroom. However, if you're just starting out, you can just get a kit and just mist the kit and the mushrooms will pop out and they grow so quickly. It's like if you're growing oyster mushrooms in summer, they can grow overnight. Like they're
1: really?
0: So quick.
1: Wow.
0: Yeah.
1: That's magical.
0: Totally.
1: So you basically, and this is where you began having your own mushroom empire.
0: Totally, yeah.
1: So what, you've got property now that you've gone from a rental to just having a side hustle literally on the side of the house. Now you've got, plantations of oyster mushrooms?
0: I have 5 shipping containers and I rent land. So I've got, own the containers on the land. And so, yeah, that's where I'm growing now.
1: Button's Mirror is all about the mushrooms. Mushroomery is her book, The Mushroomery, if you'd like to join us. Button's Mirror, M-I-R-A. Here's a lovely text coming in. Hi, Buttons. Hi, David. How about this from Jonathan? Slow roasted flat mushrooms in garlic, oil, balsamic and thyme. Pop that on a white pizza base with some taleggio cheese, button mushrooms sautéed with lemon, white wine and olive oil. Enjoy.
0: Sounds really good, that one. I love a roasted mushroom.
1: That's from Jonathan, who probably is in the clubhouse when it comes to who might get the bag. What for you? I don't think you gave us the right answer. You said that oyster mushrooms are delicious and beef Wellington is one of your choices. But when it comes to, let's say, using an oysters in risotto or using an oysters in soups, I should say oyster mushrooms, how do you prepare the mushroom? How do you make sure that the dish is primo in terms of its flavours?
0: So I like to sort of, start to fry the mushrooms, but without any oil, just slap a little bit of water in there, just a
1: really?
0: Little,
1: Doesn't
0: yeah.
1: Does that char them?
0: No. So they'll start to release their natural juices and then you'll cook that off until there's no liquid and then you put your oil in to start to fry them. And that way you collect those amazing umami flavours and they sort of coat the mushroom rather than if you were to put the oil in first, then put your mushrooms in, then you're going to lose that amazing umami. So it's a much better way to cook them. Just sauté them in a splash of water first. You can put a little lid on top and kind of steam them in their own water just to cook them. You can't really overcook a mushroom, in my opinion. So the longer you cook them, the better.
1: it's season proof too, isn't it? You don't rely on rainfall. You don't rely on the sort of clarity of light. So long as you've got those containers and the rents sorted out, you can keep growing those babies until the mushrooms come home. It's a perfect plan, right?
0: Yeah, I suppose so. I mean, we're still affected by external environmental factors. However, with oyster mushrooms, we can grow all year round, especially in Melbourne, because we've got the right sort of climate here to grow all year round. But if you're in another state and you've got a shipping container, you can get, temperature control going and you can grow all year round as well.
1: She's been inspiring. Thanks so much for coming in. And we think that Jonathan may have won the tote bag. What do you think?
0: Slow roasted
1: was pretty good.
0: Yeah, I reckon that was my favourite.
1: Jonathan, we'll be in touch with tote bag details. Annie, thank you for your inspiration about the tortilla you had at the cafe and for the Miss Mushy text about the deep fried mushrooms there at the local chippy is also an honourable mention. But if you'd like to be inspired and if you have felt inspired, well, go with the flow because the book is called The Mushroomery. It's out now with Smith Street Books by Button's Mirror, my guest, and the author, Grow, Harvest.

0: and cook incredible mushrooms. And may the inspirations keep you and your tummy happy for years to come. And just coming through, Jonathan Coburg, I read a while ago about a couple of German guys who take waste coffee grinds to grow oyster mushrooms in an old swimming pool. I wonder if they taste more Melbourne that way, asks John. What do you reckon?
1: Well, I would say so.
0: John, love your work as always.
1: I haven't heard about it.
0: Try the coffee grounds. You might even get the quintessential Melbourne oyster mushroom. Buttons, thanks heaps for coming in.
1: Thank you so much for having me.
0: The Mushroomery Buttons Mirror, 29 minutes now to 10. Let's find out what Philip Clark is putting together on the nightlife. Good evening, Philip.
2: Hello, David.
0: What's coming our way tonight?
2: We're going to talk pain in our first hour to people. This is a very controversial topic in many ways because people are very, in a sense, almost addicted to their pain.
0: And really?
2: It's become a very moot and difficult point for doctors in dealing with it. Where does the pain come from, particularly chronic pain? And much of the modern research about chronic pain and how to deal with it suggests that there are reasons to attack areas other than the localised source of the pain. So should we be changing the way people think about pain and concentrating on things like your gut microbiome, even though you think you've got a pain in the knee and so on? And despite the evidence that opioids don't work, people are still addicted to them. And why is that? So we're going to talk about some of these issues. And they do upset people, I know, but we have an expert in Ask Him and vent with him. So that's in our first hour. Emily Barrett with the Nightlife News Breakdown. There's so much to talk about. Today, the unveiling of some One Nation candidates in Victoria, probably leading that. Charlie Limeweaver is in with Science News. They're going to have to rewrite the books about human ancestry, you know, because it now emerges through a lot of studies that Neanderthals are the same as us, and so were Denisovans, and so were probably Homo erectus. So far from us being all superior about these early human persons, like persons, they are us, it seems. He'll explain why. Monday night travel with winter road trips, and we'll play the Mighty Challenge, of course.
0: Fantastic, Phil. Have a wonderful show.
2: Good on you.
0: That's coming up after the news. Make sure you check out, if you can, Smith Street Books, The Mushroomery, Buttons Mirror. And the other question I'm going to ask you is, have you suffered a stroke? Did you have that health crisis on your path? I'd love to talk to you about that because it's National Stroke Week. And I didn't even know how you would identify what a stroke is in the onset of it happening. What are the symptoms? What are things to avoid? How can we treat a stroke? And how can we live well and live healthily? All those issues are coming up. You can join us too. Thank you for your mushy inspirations. Join us. Tell us about first-hand experience or if it's something that's crossed your path. 1300 222 774. That's our final topic tonight. A tune before we get to that is Romeo's Tune by Stephen Forbear.

0: I'm going to hazard a guess and say it's Stephen Forbert, not Forbear, as I just had introduced that song. Stephen Forbert, and that tune is Romeo's Tune from the Jack Rabbit Slim album of 1979. Time now is 23 minutes to 10. David Astor with you. 774 Evenings right across Victoria. Our final story is possibly the most important story of all. We've had some great chats about mushrooms, about magpies. We got to meet Casey Barnes. We heard about Ollie, who's going to be playing 5 minutes of piano every day for the All In August Challenge. But our final tune, final conversation, is how to stay well, how to stay alive if we are faced with the prospect or the spectre of a stroke.
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0: Now, for my sins, I follow two footy teams. One is the North Melbourne, the wonderful Kangaroos, and they've had an underwhelming season. The other in the rugby league is Melbourne Storm, and I'd have to say they've had an even worse season. And one reason that we have had a less than a glorious 6 months has been a string of injuries, including our enforcer, who's a strapping 30-year-old Fijian man, Tui Kamakamitha, who had a stroke. And that, for me, was a huge revelation and a huge reminder of how little I know and potentially you may know about strokes. To tell us a lot more as part of National Stroke Week, I'm now joined by Dr. Lisa Murphy, who's the CEO of the Stroke Foundation. Good evening, Lisa.
4: Good evening, David.
0: That's a young man. He's 30. He's in the peak of his life. He's a professional athlete. That's just one example of how there seems to be no particular pattern here, or there seems to be no particular bracket or age or body type where a stroke may strike. Is it, I mean, tell us about the stroke myths, because that's clearly one myth that I've been embracing.
4: Yes, so good puzzle for you this evening, David. Yes, there's a lot of myths that go on around strokes. So people think that strokes only happen to older people. Mm-hmm. And yes, while they're more common in older people, about a quarter of strokes happen to those under the age of 65. So, you know, young people, working age people, and they also happen to children and to babies too. So just because you're not old doesn't mean you won't have a stroke. It can happen to anyone
0: Time. So age, it's not necessarily it's discretionary with age, but is there a risk group within that spread of ages?
4: Yes, so older people are more likely to have a stroke, but it does happen to younger people. And I think, you know, when somebody's having symptoms of a stroke, they think, oh, you know, I'm not old, it can't be a stroke, when in fact it could well be.
0: What are the symptoms?
4: Symptoms are really varied. So if you think a stroke is kind of like a brain attack and your brain controls absolutely everything you do, so symptoms can be wide and varied. The most common ones that we talk about are the FAST signs. So if somebody's face is drooping on one side, that's F. Mm-hmm. If somebody can't lift, well, I might actually ask you, David.
0: Yeah, go on. Yeah, please do.
4: A bit of a puzzle.
0: I do.
4: What's A?
0: Well, not age, because it seems to be physical.

0: Arms?
1: The arms, very good, yes. So if somebody can't lift okay. both arms above their head, that's one.
0: Oh, okay.
1: S.
0: Okay, that would be you can't sit down properly.
1: Oh, yes. Well, maybe, but the one we is most common is speech.
0: Oh, so of, course. Of course it is. Speech,
1: speech is slurred mm-hmm. or they don't understand you, that's S. Now, T. T is a bit tricky because it's a bit unfair because it's not a sign or a symptom, okay. but it's something that you have to kind of think about.
0: Okay. T would be, I don't know. I'm thinking along the line. You said it's not physical, so maybe it's a sense. It's like you lose track of where you are. I mean, maybe a kind of if there's a word that starts with T, maybe a trance-like state. You get a little bit trippy. How about that? Trippiness.
1: Yeah. No, I mean that's a good one. Yeah. T actually stands for time. So I spoke around stroke being a brain attack.
0: Uh huh.
1: After you've had a stroke, 1.9 million brain cells die. So if you think the sooner you get the treatment, the better. So time, call 000, call gotcha. An ambulance. Don't go and have a lie down. It's an emergency.
0: So T is not necessarily you losing track of time, is the

0: or a little bit confused. Is that immediately a red flag, or is are there? I'm worried. Wondered about how sort of lockdown. What am I trying to say? I mean, if my face is my face is a little bit droopy, all right, that's a clearly a sign of things aren't right. That is that alone, without the arms and without the speech, is that alone to get in touch with an ambulance?
1: Absolutely. You don't have to have more than one sign or symptom.
0: Gotcha.
1: It can literally be facial droop. It can be slurred speech on its own. So I think, you know, anything unusual like that is a sign. And, you know, we talk about the FAST signs. There's only three. But other things like visual disturbance, problems with swallowing, they're all signs and symptoms. So I think, you know, remember those FAST signs, but also remember that there might other be other things.
0: My guest is Dr. Lisa Murphy, who's trying to keep us alive and trying to keep us informed when it comes to dealing with strokes. She's the CEO of the Stroke Foundation. It is National Stroke Week, and we're doing our best to try and shine a light on what the symptoms are, what the risk factors are, what the myths are, and you're more than welcome to join us as well, 1300 222 774. Some great texts are coming through too, Lisa, on 0437 774 774. This one says, "Hi, David. Hi, Lisa. When my brother was in ICU in New Zealand last year, a guy in his late 20s was having repeated very serious strokes, a newborn baby, and he was in ICU for the third time in a year. So horrific, as they couldn't work out what was wrong." Let's say good evening to Elizabeth, who's in North Melbourne. Hello there, Elizabeth.
2: Oh, hi, David. Hi, Lisa. Thanks for taking my call.
0: Pleasure.
2: I just wanted to tell you my story of my experience with stroke. I'm in my early 40s. Mm-hmm. I've always been fairly active and healthy. And after a very stressful time where I lost my job and was sent back across the country from Western Australia. Anyway, that's by the by. It was early November and I was very, feeling very unwell and just sort of, it was a very warm day and I thought, oh, I'm just feeling really off. Like I can't concentrate. I haven't been able to do anything all day. I'll go out for a walk and see if I can perk myself up a bit. So I started to stagger out through the cobblestone lane outside my flat, and I ended up collapsing on the
0: oh,
2: on
0: how
2: the
0: terrifying,
2: car.
0: Elizabeth.
2: Yeah, it was really, really strange.
0: Yeah.
2: I didn't know what was happening. I tried to call my mother, and I kept saying, "I don't know what's happening," but my speech just really slurred. And so what happened after that was, because it was such a warm, light evening, the ambos from Ambulance Victoria thought that I was, I'd had a few too many.
0: Oh, really?
2: And they said, "Oh, just sleep it off, love." And
0: that's terrific.
2: Yeah, so I waited in for
1: I'm sorry
2: about
1: to hear that, Elizabeth.
2: Yeah.
0: So how did things resolve, Elizabeth? I mean, you know, how did you get through this crisis?
2: It's been a very long, hard road. Obviously, it's, you know, August now. That was in, I haven't been
0: 10
2: able
0: months
2: to
0: ago.
2: Work. Yeah, I haven't been able to work. I'm on JobSeeker because of the medical certificate. Obviously, I sort of sound okay now, but I've also had to undergo many months of speech therapy.
1: Mm.
2: I still have 3% of my brain in my left parietal lobe that's gone forever. So I still struggle to think of words and language. And, you know, that was my profession before. I was a communications officer, so I can't do that job anymore to the same extent. And I also, it's probably something you know about, Lisa, but I was completely unaware after my experience of something called post-stroke syndrome, which has just been horrendous. And it really affected my mental health to quite a severe extent. You know, I was really at rock bottom because of the symptoms of post, which were completely I'm struggling here even.
0: No, no, you're doing a brilliant job. Yeah. And you are flourishing, Elizabeth, given, you know, just the scary chapter that you had about a year ago and the low base you must have felt at. But stay with us, Elizabeth, because I want to just ask on your behalf about what we just heard there from Elizabeth's experience. Acute stress, I mean, there was a sense of kind of identity crisis with the loss of job. Stay there, Elizabeth, but to

0: You, Lisa, how much can stress be a trigger when it comes to the onset of a stroke?
1: Well, it can be because one of the biggest risk factors for stroke is high blood pressure, and stress and long-term stress elevates your blood pressure. So it is a big risk factor. So I'm sure that was, you know, something to do with your stroke. The other thing that you brought up there was your symptoms weren't exactly typical of a stroke. You had the slurred speech, but you had other things as well. And one of the other myths that is about stroke is that the signs and symptoms of stroke in women and men are the same, which they're not. So although women experience the face, arms, speech, as well as men, they also have other symptoms, sort of as global confusion or global weakness. So it's something that we're talking about a lot more now, and we're trying to raise awareness with our clinical colleagues, you know, the paramedics and the emergency doctors and the physicians. But more and more evidence is coming out that the symptoms and signs aren't the same in men and women.
2: Right, Elizabeth, that's fascinating.
0: Can I ask whether you pursued things with Ambulance Victoria just to inform them about those members being misguided about your condition? So I feel like that was a critical moment that was hampered by their misdiagnosis. Have you let those authorities know?
2: Yes, I did lodge a formal complaint after I was kind of abandoned in emergency and didn't get a scan. It was actually a few days later that my GP said, you go to emergency now. The paramedics just got a bit of a slap on the wrist and said they had to review their policies and procedures.
0: Well, I'll join Lisa's words. I am terribly sorry that this has happened to you, Elizabeth, but I am so thrilled to have you join us and share your story firsthand. You've come a long way. And there are many people listening in who are just backing you to keep on improving and keep on flourishing. You're doing a brilliant job,
2: really,
0: Elizabeth. No, seriously, it's been lovely to hear from you. First-hand account, which must have been a nightmare, and I know just how, even now, it seems as though you're dealing with the aftermath of that episode. But well done, and thank you for joining us tonight.
2: Thank you so much, both of you, for listening. It's just been a really long, hard road, and I just don't know if I'll ever be the same, really.
0: You've just passed another milestone by talking across the state on Talkback Radio. So well done.
2: Thanks, Margaret.
0: Thanks, Elizabeth.
2: Cheers. Bye-bye.
0: Wow. This one is another text coming in. Hi, David and Lisa. Are you familiar with the neuroanatomist Jill Bolte Taylor, who documented her own stroke and had a hemorrhage stroke and famously documented her own brain shutting down? That's from Elizabeth in Coburg, another Elizabeth. To you, Dr. Lisa Murphy, how are we tracking in terms of stroke treatment, stroke identification, and even sort of stroke knowledge?
1: Great question. And so I think, you know, there's another MythBuster coming up.
0: Yeah.
1: A lot of people think that there is no treatment for stroke, but actually the advances in research have come such a long way. So when I was a medical student 25 years ago, you used to put people who had a stroke in a side room and almost treat them as palliative care. Now we have great treatments such as clot-busting medication that will basically dissolve a clot. And also we've got things like surgery where you can go in and remove a clot if it's in a big vessel. And that has instant relief. And, you know, the stroke research is at the very forefront of innovation. So what we're doing is miniaturizing CT scanners, so they're the scans that look at the brain and see whether a stroke has happened, so we can put them in aircraft and in ambulances.
0: Right.
1: And then even things like robotic clot removal, so getting a robot to remove a clot, so the surgeon is at a sort of distant place and maybe there's a robot, say, in Darwin or somewhere, and they can operate. So lots
0: That's
1: of exciting
0: amazing.
1: Things happening, yeah.
0: Are you calling it a roclot? probably not.
1: Good.
0: Probably not. I wouldn't go that way. That's probably a little bit poor in taste.
1: I think you've named it now.
0: Well, there you go. That's the roclot. Let's got Robert, who's joining us now with his story. He's calling in near Daresford. Good evening, Robert.
3: Oh, g'day.
0: David and Lisa here. What's your story?
3: My story is about genetics and visual disturbances.
0: Okay.
3: And my mother, grandfather, and great grandfather all died of strokes.

0: I've had a stroke. I was talking to an eye specialist that I got referred to recently, and he said all my visual disturbances were TIAs.
1: I'm not sure what that means. Lisa, what's a TIA?
2: So a TIA, which is also sometimes called a mini stroke, is a transient ischemic attack. And basically you get all the signs and symptoms of a stroke, but they resolve in 24 hours. And it really is a warning sign that a bigger stroke may be around the corner. So take them very seriously. Treat them as they were a stroke.
1: And Robert, how did that manifest for you? How did you get these little TIAs, this little warning sign?
0: Well, my carotid arteries have been blocked. One of them was 90% blocked and the other 70% blocked at the moment. But I had to go off a drug called clopidogrel to have a right hip replacement. And after 5 days of going off that drug, I had what was probably the most severe stroke. It was like someone pulled a blind down in front of me. And everything just went black. The blind was going towards my feet. And
2: scary.
0: My knees. And I sat in the car with a boobie over my head. And luckily, 10 minutes later, I got out of the car and I could see. I slapped myself around. Everything was normal.
1: That's terrifying, mate. I mean, did you get immediate care after that?
0: Look, this was late on a Saturday night, and I live in the country, mate.
1: Oh, I know.
0: 100 k's from a decent hospital.
1: But this is life or death stuff we're talking about, Robert. I understand that there are services that aren't necessarily right next door, but I don't know. I mean, how are you tracking it, mate? How are you living? How are you feeling?
0: Look, medication is a big thing with blood pressure and all that stuff, and. I try to convince my kids to check their blood pressure and speak to your doctor about my genetic history. That's what I do.
1: It's a very good point, Robert.
2: Good advice.
1: Keep well, mate, and thank you so much for sharing your story. Someone's asked about the difference between a migraine and a stroke. I think we've covered that, Lisa, because there's a lot of these other auxiliary signs, associated symptoms, things like the drooped face, the half face, the lack of arm movement.

0: Finally, what sorts of things can we be doing, all of us, to minimise the risk of strokes?
1: A lot. So 80% of strokes can be prevented. So things like, you know, getting your blood pressure checked. Risk factors for stroke are high blood pressure, mm-hmm. having what's called atrial fibrillation, which is an irregular heartbeat, high cholesterol, diabetes. And so those are all things we can actually do something about, whether it's through exercising or having a good diet full of fruit and veggies, not smoking and limiting your alcohol intake. So I would encourage everybody to go and see their GP and know your numbers, know what your blood pressure is, make some changes if you can. And also if those changes to your diet or your activity aren't working, then there is medication. The trouble with a lot of these risk factors is they're silent and you don't know you've got them until it's too late.
0: Just remember that initial acronym that we gave: FAST, face, arms, speech and time. The time is the urgency of time. If you do mm-hmm. have any of those frozen arms, the droopy face or blurred, slurry speech, that likely is the possibility of a stroke. I've really enjoyed tonight's conversation, as difficult as been. It's a big shout out to Robert and Elizabeth for sharing their first hand mm-hmm. stories too. They are the heroes of tonight's chat. Lisa, thank you so much for joining us tonight.
1: Not at all, David. And if people want extra support or information, hop on our website, call our stroke line. We've got a team of health professionals that are there to help you.
0: That is the Stroke Foundation, and you can get in touch with those professionals. Dr. Lisa Murphy, CEO of that organisation. Thanks again. It's, well, we best get going. It's 3 minutes now till the top of the clock. I hope you found that as very informative as I have, and hopefully life-saving, and we wish you well in your own health. Gabriel Brunescu joins us now. He's the senior forecaster at the Bureau. Good evening, Gabriel.
2: Hello, good evening, David.
0: What can we expect tomorrow?
2: Yeah, we have a low near Tasmania. That low extends troughs over the southern Vic tonight and again tomorrow. So we have cloudy with showers on and south of the ranges tonight, and then scattered above the western and central coastal districts and Otway ranges. And tomorrow we have patchy morning frost in the north and east, mostly cloudy day with scattered showers about the north ranges and the south as well. It will be a little bit of snowy showers about 900 meters, but rising to about 1,200 meters during the afternoon. Also expecting some possible small hail in Gippsland. Otherwise, it will be a cool to cold day with light to moderate west to southwesterly winds and fresh near the western and central coast. So looking to Melbourne, we'll see a possible shower tonight. Tomorrow showers, top 13, minimum 7. Out to the west, Horsham tonight, partly cloudy. Cloudy tomorrow, top 12 degrees, minimum 3 degrees. And out to the east, Bairnsdale, will see partly cloudy night tonight. Tomorrow showers increasing, top of 15 degrees, minimum 4.
0: Fantastic. Well, a brisk coverage, but a very important one. Thanks so much for the latest, Gabriel.
2: You're very welcome. Thank
0: Gabriel
2: you.
0: Brunescu, their senior forecaster at the Bureau, coming up on The Nightlife with Philip Clark. He's got a lot to cover, including pain, which is a associated conversation. That's the very first topic, so tune into that and ask questions of pain experts. And looking at the One Nation issue in Victoria, looking at Neanderthals, and then off on winter road trips for Monday night travel. On tomorrow night's show, we've got a lot to look forward to, including a new segment we're going to do called Complete Me. And we're going to give you half a sentence, half a quote, half a wisdom, and we're going to ask you to complete the rest. And hearing your own experience about what might be the great mistake or the best advice or the secret to happiness, it's Complete Me. And looking forward to seeing how that goes. We're getting some wonderful co-hosts to join us on that. And we'll be looking as well at Emily Omen, who'll be coming in with some glorious music. And we might even be talking about a gold exhibition as well. That's all coming up. Thank you so much for your company tonight. And thank you again to Robert and Elizabeth for sharing your stories of stroke firsthand. I love this show and love that you have got that trust in us to share those stories on air. Thank you. And keep in mind the All In August Challenge. If you'd like to send through your pledge on the text line, what you're going to be doing every day for the day for the month of August, let us know about it, because we are going to back you, put you in the list, and see how you fare come the end. I'll catch you very soon. Catch you tomorrow, in fact. Till then.
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5: 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The biggest factor that determines prices in Australia isn't the excise, it's oil prices.
3: Everything Melbourne, 774 ABC Melbourne.

0: ABC News, I'm Thanmaya Navada. Pauline Hanson has been labelled a coward after she blocked several media outlets from attending a press conference. The One Nation leader barred reporters from the ABC, The Age and The Guardian from the conference where she announced her party's candidates in the upcoming Victorian election. She says she made the decision because she didn't want to put up with journalists' rubbish or spin. Green Senator Sarah Hanson-Young says it was a shameful move.
1: What a coward Pauline Hanson is to lock journalists out of her press conference because she doesn't like the questions they might ask. I mean, a freedom of speech is one thing. People also should be free to ask questions.
0: A mass bird flu mortality event off South Australia's coast is being seen as a concerning escalation in the spread of the deadly H5 strain. It's been confirmed a large group of greater crested terns died from the H5 bird flu, bringing the total number of confirmed cases across the country to 78. CEO of BirdLife Australia, Kate Miller,

0: suppression order shielding the identity of a Melbourne businessman convicted of rape. Ralph Carr is a well-known figure in Melbourne entertainment circles and was found guilty of raping a woman in 2023. A suppression order had hidden his identity until today, when the Victorian County Court publicly named him. Anti-violence advocate and lecturer at Monash University, Tharang Chawla, says the order made no sense in the first place.
1: Most people, I think, would agree that it doesn't make any sense after a finding of guilt to suppress the identity of the offender. This often happens only in cases where the alleged offender, or in this case the convicted offender, is a person who is extremely powerful.
0: The WA government watchdog has confirmed it'll review how services, including police, responded to Jeffrey Epstein accuser Virginia Giuffre prior to her death. She died by suicide in April last year, north of Perth, and WA police are currently reviewing officers' handling of her case. The state's ombudsman has now also confirmed it'll review her circumstances, including her family's concerns that she was misidentified as a perpetrator of family violence when she was actually a victim of coercive control. Part of the ombudsman's role is to review family and domestic violence-linked deaths, to examine trends and to make recommendations to government agencies. The government in Myanmar says the country's former leader, Aung San Suu Kyi, has met with a representative of the International Committee of the Red Cross. The BBC's Jonathan Head reports.
2: Despite repeated assurances from the military authorities that Aung San Suu Kyi is alive and well, they've never provided any clear evidence of this. Her son, Kim Aris, has in recent months mounted an international campaign demanding proof of life. Now a delegation from the Red Cross has been allowed to meet her, her first confirmed meeting with anyone outside the government for nearly 4 years. Photographs released of her with the Red Cross team show Ms. Suu Kyi looking relaxed and well, although no details.

0: Details of her state of health have been given, nor of what they discussed.
1: Japan's Prime Minister has visited the quake-hit southwestern prefecture of Kumamoto as the region bakes under intense heat. The weather and a lack of water supplies have added to challenges in the areas severely damaged by the magnitude 7.1 tremor that struck last Tuesday. 38 people died during the earthquake, including one who died of apparent heat stroke while taking shelter in a car. Sanaya Takeuchi says she's offering her heartfelt condolences to everyone impacted.
2: In order to speed up and further strengthen disaster recovery efforts, including emergency repair works, the Cabinet will secure the necessary funding by approving tomorrow the release of more than 20 billion yen from contingency funds.
1: And in sport, Hawthorn has re-signed Sam Mitchell to be their senior AFL coach for a further 3 seasons. The 43-year-old was already contracted for next year, meaning the new deal will see the former premiership captain remain at the helm until at least the end of 2030. A strong 2026 has seen Mitchell and the Hawks now qualify for 3 straight finals appearances. And you're up to date with the very latest on ABC News. For more news at any time, you can head to ABC Listen.
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4: A very high chance of showers, most likely from the late morning onwards. Possible small hail in the morning and afternoon. Winds nor-westerly, turning westerly by early afternoon. A low of 7, a top of only 13 for Tuesday. Wednesday, a shower or 2, 8 to 14. And Thursday, partly cloudy day, a low of 7 and a maximum of 15.

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2: Yes, well, hello, and how are you? Philip Clark with you. A bit brighter and better than last week, hey? On Nightlife. Welcome to Nightlife on this Monday, the 3rd of August. We're right across the country, wherever you are. First hour of the program. 6 past 10 Eastern. 6 past 8 in Western Australia. It's South Australia and the Northern Territory, 24 to 10. We're broadcasting right through the Pacific, courtesy of Radio Australia as well. Tuvalu, Fiji and Kiribati, it's 6 past midnight. It's 6 past 10 in Moresby. It's 6 past 11 in Honiara. In Tonga and Samoa, it's 6 past 1. You should be getting us loud and clear wherever you are. We don't really have any problems. Oh, there's an issue maybe in Sydney, 7:02 a.m., but that's much, much later. I'll tell you about that. But for the rest of the country, you should be getting us loud and clear on broadcast on your TV channel 25. You can always get us on the ABC Listen app, as you know, so download that and listen that way. 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First hour of the program tonight, we're going to be talking about pain and how you manage it, what chronic pain is about, and some pretty confronting research too about what pain actually is. More on that in a moment. Love you to join the program. Number to call, 1-300-800-222. 1-300-800-222. You can text me, of course, on 0467-922702. As I said, a bit brighter than last week. Apologies for all of that, but I know it's been something that strikes people down. I'm not the only one to have been struck down by this particular virus, lurgy, whatever it is, but I'm through it now. As you know, here tonight, but I will be away tomorrow, Wednesday and Thursday nights. I've got to have a small procedure on one of my eyes, but it's nothing serious, but it will put me out of action for a bit. So I'll be back next Monday. So for the rest of the week, Rod Quinn will be looking after you. 1-300-800-222 is my number if you'd like to call. 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You can also stream these off the website. You might want to hear Suzanne Hill's discussion over the weekend with Jane Sullivan, author of a book called Storytime, about the magic of childhood books. Jane was talking about Christopher Robin Milne, the real-life

0: who Chris who Christopher Robin from Winnie the Pooh was based on, and all the attention he received after the success of the books.
1: I think he enjoyed the attention at first, but then when he went to boarding school, the other boys were very nasty and they used to play tricks on him. And one of the things they did was play a record of Vera Lynn singing a poem called Vespers, which is about the little boy kneeling at the foot of the bed. And
2: so the one where it's Christopher Robin is saying his prayers.
1: That's right. Yeah. Hush, hush, whisper, who dares? Christopher Robin is saying his prayers. And they used to get Vera Lynn singing this over and over again, which drove poor Christopher Robin into a passion, and he eventually grabbed the record and he smashed it.
0: Anyway, there's more on the podcast, so grab that. And there's plenty of other things too. Motor Talk with Toby Hagen, and also that conversation, my conversation with the Middle East correspondent Matthew Doran last week, which was, as always with Matthew, extremely interesting. You can grab those, as I say, through the Listen app or through the website, abc.net.au/nightlife. All right, into tonight's program. You might recall we spoke last Monday to Professor Manuela Ferreira. She was head of musculoskeletal health at the George Institute about what causes lower back pain. And that discussion touched on the issue of pain management generally, not just for backs. Something like 1 in 5 Australians deal with chronic pain every day. I know, it's complex. It can arise from many causes, and each person experiences it quite differently. There's always a reason for chronic pain, be it a symptom, a result of past injury, nerve damage, and so on. But there is also a much bigger area where people, I think, research tells us this, need to think differently about the causes and treatments of chronic pain. So we'll be joined tonight by an expert GP, Dr. Simon Holliday. And if you've got questions, 1300 800 222 is the number. All right, Nightlife News Breakdown in the second hour, led by Emily Barrett tonight. We're looking at the call by Noel Pearson, the Cape York Institute leader, for Commonwealth funding for Indigenous Affairs to just completely bypass state and territory bureaucracy. In other words, basically abolish state departments of Aboriginal Affairs and just give the money directly from the Commonwealth. And we'll look at the developments in Victoria for One Nation, where they have announced a leader and some candidates. So more on that, plus a summary of the latest polls. Charlie Lineweaver in, astrophysicist and associate professor at the ANU, looking at how black holes can go supersonic, why the atmosphere on Mars is getting thinner, and some new research into why humanity's ancestral DNA mix is even more complicated than we first thought. Do not think of the Neanderthals as being some sort of forerunner to us. They are us. And this may challenge a lot of historical thinking. We'll talk some more about that as well. Monday night travel, Emily Murphy from the Australian Traveller will be in with our most loved winter driving trips. So have a listen to those. You might have some to suggest yourself as well. We'll play the Mighty Challenge. And Bruce Walpe will join us for another edition of American Insight, as the situation in the Middle East does not seem to have changed from what it was last week, i.e. fairly hopeless. So we'll talk some more about that with Bruce in the last hour of the program. And issues of the day, well, there's plenty of things around, aren't there? We'll have a chat about those a bit later on. But for now, let's get into the first hour of the program. Dealing with pain. Chronic pain can be a symptom of other diseases, or it can be a standalone condition. It can occur anywhere in the body or at multiple sites. It can be daily or recurrent, like migraine. There are physical causes too: spine damage, slip discs, muscle strains, arthritis, nerve damage, infections like shingles, very painful, diseases like diabetes, poorly healed injuries. It's a long list, but it's not just a physical sensation. Of course, there are also many psychological, sociological, and cognitive factors at play as well. So joining us tonight to discuss chronic pain, how we manage it, and some of the emerging science and more, we have got Dr. Simon Holliday. Simon's been a rural GP for over 30 years and is also a conjoint lecturer in the Faculty of Health at the University of Newcastle. Simon, good evening to you. Welcome to Nightlife.
3: Thank you, Philip.
0: This is not a kind of cop-out, but pain is complex, isn't it? But you want, sometimes when you've got a sore knee, you think, no, it's not. I've got a pain in my knee, fix it. But pain is complicated, isn't it?
3: Absolutely. So for millennia, We've seen religious thinkers and artists and doctors struggle with the question of pain and suffering.
0: Mm.
3: And I have an interesting quote from a physician in the 3rd century BC, Diagoras of Cyprus, wrote, "It's better to suffer pain than to become dependent on opium." And regulators and commerce have also struggled with pain and opiates as well. When you think about the last days of the Chinese emperor, the Western powers sent gunships up the Yangtze River to make sure to overturn his ban on opium. And on the other hand, we've had prohibition of alcohol and opiates in the last century. So there's been all sorts of swings and roundabouts and complexity in this area.
0: Yeah. No, there has. And, of course, it's been hugely complicated, as we know, by widespread opioid use and misuse. But we'll get there in a moment. And in particular, I want to explore tonight the whole notion of thinking differently about pain. For a start, where are people most in pain? It's surprisingly not all over the joint, is it? It's mostly in the back and neck and hip and knee and in the head.
3: Well, it often is musculoskeletal and migraines, abdominal pain, but it can even be in areas that there is no tissue at all. For example, if people have had a leg amputated, they might have a terrible pain in their foot that isn't there.
0: How can that be?
3: As if somebody's crushing it and squeezing it.
0: How can that be? How can
3: that be? Phantom pains.
0: Mm.
3: So the pain is not necessarily related to a problem where the pain seems to be.
0: I mean, that's an interesting concept, isn't it, which might persuade people that there's more to pain than they think. You can't feel pain in a limb that's not there. So why do people feel that pain? What are they feeling, in other words?
3: Yeah. So it's very complex, but it's to do with the brain. So, for example, we can have mirror boxes where people can put a mirror over their good leg and they can look at, and they can, it looks like their leg that's gone is there, and they can move their good leg. And because their brain sees that the leg that's gone is moving, they get some sort of relief and it helps.
0: Hmm. Yes, it's, I mentioned that it's widespread. Like, I think you were talking to me before we began this interview on air that something like 1 in 5, 20% of people?
3: That's right. So
0: are experiencing chronic pain of some kind?
3: That's right. So door-to-door surveys in Australia show that 21% of Australian adults report significant chronic pain. Oh. And if we ask all Australian adults about whether you've had pain in the last month, it's something like 2/3 of us have had some sort of significant pain in the last month. So it's quite a common, and maybe even normal part of life.
0: Mm. Yeah, that's right, even though most people would not like to think of it that way either, would it? There's a need, we've talked about this in the program before, and I think it's an interesting concept. There is a need to rethink the way we think about pain. We need to reframe it because, for a start, we usually right now think about pain as meaning there is something wrong. So if my knee hurts, I shouldn't move it. If my ankle hurts, I should rest it, for example. This is not always the case, though, is it?
3: No. So I think it's worth thinking about different sorts of pain, Philip. Like if you have acute pain, like you injure your knee or you're having some sort of surgery, that's one sort of pain. The way that we'd approach that in terms of analgesia is quite different. So an anaesthetist or somebody looking after somebody post-operatively will give different sorts of approach. And quite reasonably, opiates might be part of that or local anaesthetic might be part of that. And then there's end-of-life pain, which we might come to a little bit later, which again, we sort of throw the rule book out the window just to make sure that people can have a dignified end of life.
0: Mm.
3: And then there's chronic pain. And chronic pain is usually defined as pain lasting over 3 months. And the reason 3 months is chosen is that's the time that it's assumed that injured tissues will have healed by then. And so there won't be further healing required.
0: Mm. There was a piece in the BMJ, the British Medical Journal, a year ago saying pain is a learned phenomenon. It should be seen more as a response to threat than to damage. That's not the way most people think about pain, is it?
3: No. I think if we put our hand on the hot plate of the stove, we pull it away, you know, and we're very glad we've got that pain, or we'd have charcoal fingers. But when we get chronic pain, it's not as if we do have chronic pain somewhere, it's not as if there's an acute tissue damage, as I was saying. And so what happens is that the whole way the brain and the mind deals with the pain is different to when you touch a hot plate. And the parts of the brain that are to do with learning and feelings and rewards and emotions come into play. And if you look at a functional MRI, the special scan that can see what's going on as people move or do different things over time, the parts of the brain that were involved with the acute pain when you put your hand on the hot plate don't seem to be used very often at all. It just seems to be mainly other parts of the brain.
0: Tell me about the emerging science of pain, because there's a lot of material around diet and the gut and the fact that we have our own opioids in our bodies as well, don't we?
3: I think we've moved looking at different sorts of pain. We were talking about palliative pain we're really happy that we're to use opioids. That means medications that are like opium, like for example, like morphine. We're really happy to use those in that situation where people are on their last days or weeks to make sure they have a dignified passing. But we now know that opioids can cause their own problems, and they can actually cause, for example, inflammation at a microscopic level around the nerves. Mm-hmm. And we know that a lot of pain is not just tissue damage, as I was saying, but it's actually inflammation around the nerves. So while people can get relief from an opioid, certainly in the short term, it can also actually generate pain. And so when you see people who've had a bad back, for example, for 30 years and they've been on pharmaceutical opiates for 30 years, they're in terrible situation. Their distress is often, 10 out of 10. And the thought that they could lose access to their opiates, they'd, feel like it would be like the end of their world. So we're finding that we've got to move away from opioids because of the effects start fairly quickly to that opiates start to cause other side effects, which we could talk about later on if you like. And we need to take a more holistic approach.
0: Yeah, Michael from Healesville in Victoria is one of our listeners tonight. He says, "Hello, Philip. I am puzzled by statements by doctors that opioid medications are of little use for pain, especially over the long term. I need two hips replaced and have had pain from this for at least 5 years because the complication of lymphedema in my legs keeps delaying surgery. I've been on multiple pain medications for those 5 years, including an opioid. And if I forget a dose, this is 5 years, if I forget a dose, I pay for it over the next 12 to 24 hours. Opioids do work. Any comments on this, please?"
3: Oh, no doubt about that. So if people have chronic pain and they, Michael in his hips, and he takes his opioid, he'll actually feel a little bit better for some short time. But what we can say is there's a difference to people feeling a little bit better briefly and getting better outcomes. If you have a smoke, for example, or you use heroin, or you have a general anaesthetic, you might feel better for a little while, but it's not going to help you in the long term. So there's only been...
0: When we say opioids don't work, what are we saying here? Because I've talked to doctors who say we can prove they don't.
3: Yeah, so the science hasn't actually been very good. There's only been one long-term randomised control trial of the use of opioids as against non-opioids for the treatment of mechanical pain like hips, knees, backs and things like that. And that's pretty remarkable for a drug, for a treatment which is so widely used. In a study in 2018, the lead scientist was Aaron Krebs in the United States at the VA, so Veterans Affairs, and they looked at 240 people randomised to either opioids or non-opioid treatment for their musculoskeletal pain, and the opioid group had no better outcome at 3 months, 6 months, 9 months, or 12 months. In fact, they had worse function, more side effects, and more hospital admissions. Mm. But their pain levels were pretty well identical or worse over that time.
0: So, in other words, I mean, that's right. In other words, they don't work. Not in the way that people think that they work.
3: Yeah, they certainly work in the short term, and they're very good in the acute situation, palliative care. They're very good for people who are dependent on opioids and need them to keep their life together.
0: Mm.
3: But for chronic pain, unfortunately, could I say the cure is worse than disease? But certainly the therapy actually can make the problem worse. Mm.
0: Tell me about our endogenous opioid system, our own built-in pain control mechanism, because these things don't just come out of a bottle, do they? They're also in the body itself anyway.
3: Absolutely, and I think this is a really important point, Philip. Opioids are essential medicines, of course, but the reason they work is because they mimic what goes on in our body, and just about every organ system in our body has got receptors for opioids, and our body makes things that act like morphine as well. And this means that opioids regulate many organ systems in our body, so they do more than just cause pain relief and making you feel high. And we all know about if you have a cough syrup with codeine or folcodine in it, it'll relieve your cough. If you've got diarrhea, an opioid like Lomotil or anti-diarrhea medications, often opioids, and they'll also cure that. And they have many, many, many effects apart from pain relief.
0: Mm. 1-300-800-222 is the number if you'd like to call. My guest is Dr. Simon Holliday. He's a rural GP with a special interest in pain management. We're talking about pain and how you deal with it. Andy from Griffith has been waiting on. Hello, Andy.
4: Hey, Philip. G'day, Dr. Holliday. How are you going?
3: G'day, Andy.
4: Well, good evening. Yeah, look, I've been through the war zones myself. I've got sciatica from working the motor trade. I've got a plate in my neck from a swimming pool accident and had a broken jaw, car accident when I was 23 years old. So I've been through the war zones. I suffer normal pain every day, what I call normal pain. So it's become a normality in my life. But the way I get through it is thinking by the fact is from a swimming pool accident, I'm lucky to be walking. From a car accident, I'm lucky to be alive. And I just keep going.
0: Okay.
4: That's how I deal with the pain. It's everyday pain, general everyday pain.
0: Yeah. Do you take that stuff for it, Andy, or not?
4: Look, my neck went recently because when the cold weather strikes in Canberra, I think the plate expands or contracts differently from the rest of my body, so you get acute pain for a couple of days until it normalises. But look, it's just life. We didn't have PlayStations when I was a kid, so we went out and had things and did things and copped it rough, so just live with it.
3: I think it's interesting that Andy says you just keep going, and I think that's a really important idea. And while a lot of people say, I can't move unless I get some pain relief, we actually have to put the cart before the horse, and often getting moving and functioning and looking at new quality of life and the positivity that Andy has got in that he, Andy, you're saying that, you know, I'm lucky to be alive. I'm lucky to have to be able to walk and do all this stuff. So that psychological approach and that would call functional approach, just keep going, is actually really critical for you to recover and rehabilitate and progress despite your terrible injuries that you've had.
0: Mm. Yeah, because here's the thing, Simon, isn't it? Just returning to knees.

0: because this is a common thing that people start to get pain in their knees. They think, well, the pain is a warning signal. It's telling me something. It's telling me this, you know, there's some damage and I've got to stop. Whereas maybe you don't, actually, that we have to, because almost everyone thinks of pain as a warning signal, don't they? It's not a pleasant thing. No one's saying it's pleasant or normal, but it's a warning signal. But maybe we have to rethink what pain is. What do you think it is?
1: I think that is very true with the knees, and people do think, oh, I can't do anything because my knee's so bad.
0: Because my knee hurts. My knee hurts. Yeah.
1: That's right.
0: I've got arrested.
1: We've got a new orthopedic surgeon who's been really pushing people to move with a bad arthritis of their knee. And his point is that you actually increase the synovial fluid, the lubricating fluid in your knee as you move. And so there's that's one thing. Also, the other thing is as you move your body, there's a whole lot of things that are happening in your nervous system, signals going to the brain, and then the brain understanding that everything's okay because the knee is moving, it's doing things. And when the brain knows that everything's okay, there's not a warning of tissue damage, it will send suppressing signals down the spinal cord to knock off the pain signals. So you can actually, you get this two-way thing and this feedback loop where your movement will actually improve your pain awareness. And when we talked to Michael from Hillsville about his hip and his lymphedema, lymphedema is often to do with the lymphatics, and that's the flow of fluid out of tissues. And we know that that is improved by movement. And we also know new science is showing that the lymphatic system actually is not just passive, but it's actually got an effect on hoovering up various substances that can increase pain. So that movement and that helps the lymphatics to help remove pain-inducing substances in the tissues.
0: Yeah. Michael from Hillsville is pushing back on, again, with us on via the text line, saying Philip and some of me again, but I've been on them for 5 years. Is 5 years the short term? Them. If I did not use the opioid, I'd be far worse off, no doubt whatsoever. But you're suggesting that's not necessarily.
1: Oh no, I think if Michael from Hillsville stopped his opioids, it would be a disaster.
0: Why?
1: He'd probably go into opiate withdrawal, and that is really horrific. And
0: but
1: I think
0: that's a different issue to the pain, though, isn't it?
1: No, well, it would be pain would be part of the opiate withdrawal. Yeah. The pain would be magnified far worse. So it might well be that surgery will help Michael, and we know that hip surgery does have fantastic effects on pain, but sometimes, you know, well, and almost everybody does really well from hip surgery. Sometimes people don't. But the people who go into hip surgery or knee surgery who are already on opiates tend to not have the really good post-operative pain as people who weren't on opiates, and also their recovery and their outcomes aren't as good. So it's actually better for people to avoid opiates even if they're heading towards surgery for mechanical problems. But as I was saying, when people are on opiates for any length of time, they're very hard to stop. And one of the reasons they're hard to stop is because of the increasing pain that they drive. So Michael's in this terrible situation.
0: He's in a loop.
1: He's in this loop where his doctors in good faith who've been wanting to help Michael have given him, because he's had pain, have given him opiates, which have relieved the pain in the short term, but put him in a situation where he can't stop them because of the escalating pain, which is partly to do with the opioids.
0: Yes, yeah. So he's got to find a way out of this loop, in other words, was what you're saying.
1: So Michael's not on his own. There's hundreds of thousands, if not, you know, this is a very common problem because our health industry has been pushing opioids as a solution for the problem
0: of
1: pain.
0: How long do you reckon opiates? I've had a doctor once in the program say to me, maybe for a couple of days after a surgical procedure, and that's it.
1: Well, we've got some figures about that too,
0: yeah,
1: Philip.
0: big
1: data from the United States looks at people who are opiate naive, either not using opioids, and they use opiates for less than 7 days, and only a small number, I think it's 13%, are still taking them at 1 year. But if their first script is for a month, it's something like 30% are still taking it 1 year. So that shows that within a very short period of time, people can get in a situation where they can't stop them. There's been some further drilling down on similar data to look at and suggesting that even 3 days is a cutoff point for where people start to

0: notice changes that make it hard to stop their opiates.
1: Mm. Because it was put to me, and I love your comment on this, it was put to me that if you've had some surgery, for example, that the opioid will actually have some pain relief effect on that, but that effect is very short-lived, and that what happens if you stay on opioids is that you're feeling pain, but it's not necessarily related to the surgery at all.
0: Mm. So that's right. So they've done lots of studies where people have had simple operations like hernia repairs, for example, and you know people should be over that in a few days. But if they've had a long course of opioids, a very high percentage are still desperately needing their opiates at 1 year time.
1: Mm. 1-300-800-222. My texter says, my wife had a knee replacement 12 weeks ago, often is in tears after she walks around after a few minutes. She can only take paracetamol, 1,000 milligrams, every 6 hours. Where do we put paracetamol in all this?
0: Well, that's a great question. I think we have a fairly benign view about paracetamol. I think probably a bit over benign. People can get into trouble with taking too much paracetamol. I've seen people, overdose with paracetamol. We know that long-term paracetamol is probably safe for most adults at, say, 3 grams, which is 6 tablets a day. Short-term, maybe 4 grams is safe. But there are some people rethinking paracetamol. I'd be very happy to take paracetamol for if I had the sore knee or whatever. I think there's a really important role for it. It's not a very strong painkiller, but on the other hand, if it can be used in anesthesia, where they give intravenous paracetamol, and that's a very important part of anesthetic pain during the surgery.
1: Hmm. Hmm. 1-300-800-222. If you're distracted from your pain, you can stop feeling it.
0: Absolutely. So there's many
1: Tell me about the story of Sam Burgess, the NRL player.
0: So opiates are the opioid system also drives our social behaviour. So when we feel good about things or when we feel bad. So if your loved one dies, you have this terrible pain. This pain, your whole life seems to be in pain. And if you fall in love or have a newborn baby, you often have incredible happiness, and you won't feel the pain. You might have had a cesarean section, and you're still up and clucking over at the baby and just happy as Larry. And for Sam Burgess, in the 2014 NRL Grand Final, he was playing for South Sydney. And hello to all the Rabbitohs supporters out there. And he copped a knock and broke his cheekbone, his zygoma, right at the beginning of the game. And he actually didn't notice it till he was in the sheds at the end of the game. But he was playing for his team. And the social awareness of and the drive to focus on winning the grand final meant that he actually wasn't aware of the pain from his fractured cheekbone.
1: Yeah. He was afterwards, I bet.
0: I bet he was afterwards, yeah. Too.
1: Yes, one of my texters says, movement is medicine. Exercise physiologists have been teaching this for 26 years. Yeah, well, let's talk about that in a minute too. Look, let's take some more calls too, because plenty of people want to have their say. Tracy from Mooney Ponds. Hi, Trace.
2: Oh, hi, Phil. Yeah, and absolutely just what the previous texter said. My daughter's an exercise physiologist, and I've got rheumatoid arthritis, and I wake up so stiff, so sore. I curse being my age every morning, but I have to walk it off. That's her one and only tip for me, is walk it off, and it actually does work. And I'm not sure how it works physically. The doctor can talk about that, but for me, it's about distraction. Like I take photos first thing in the morning while I'm walking. The dog goes walking. It's like it is a distraction, and it works.

0: Yeah.
1: Hmm.
2: Yeah. That wonderful bond you have with your dog is also a very important part of the pain relief you're getting from your walk for your rheumatoid arthritis. So you've got movement there, and movement, as we were talking about, the effects that has a massive effect on our central nervous system. And as well as that, it's got effects on the blood supply, on the synovial fluid. It's got effects on the lymphatics and removing painful substances. So I totally agree with Tracy from Mooney Points, and your daughter has pointed you in the right direction.
1: Mm. Okay, thanks, Trace. 1-300-800-222 is the number. Margaret from Ballarat. Hi, Margaret. Hi, Margaret.
3: It's going really well, the conversation, how everyone's coming up with all these ideas. I really feel for the last lady too, because my nana had that all her life. I learned from her to be happy like her. That really helped. But with my latest thing, I've got something that I won't go into exactly what it is, but it's a bit like systemic lupus erythematosus, where you swell up and your joints and everything and your skin and underneath, subcutaneous. It's very, very painful when I'm walking, particularly on concrete or tiles. But I've found that if I dance on a sprung, suspended floor, I've got no pain whatsoever. But yesterday I was at a lovely, lovely function, and it was so enjoyable that my feet suddenly, my legs stopped aching.
1: Hmm. Yep. Well, I think, Simon, you'd say yes, that's part of what your body's own endorphin system.
2: Yeah, look, dance is a wonderful thing, and doing something joyful in your life is joyful. Dancing with somebody else, creating a beautiful movement, having fun with the music, all that sort of stuff is actually really important for our general health, and a really important part of reducing chronic pain. I would say with something like SLE, systemic lupus erythematosus, there are some interesting stuff about blockers of opioids. So we have drugs that block opioids. We use them in opiate overdose. We use them in alcoholism. We use them to reduce overeating for people with obesity. But in tiny little doses, as I was saying before, that the opiate system drives inflammation, tiny, tiny doses, we seem to have an anti-inflammatory effect for autoimmune disease. And there's no money in this, so not many people have done a lot of research in this, but low-dose naltrexone is something I'm quite interested in for something like SLE, because you can block the opiate-induced inflammation in the body.
1: Mm. Mm. All right. Look, can we talk about thanks, Margaret. Can we talk about treatments for people like Michael? And there are, as you say, there are hundreds of thousands of people in these opioid loops, which they need to get out of. How do you do that? What's the way out of it?
2: Oh, that's a really good question. Okay. So I don't want to just say we can't use painkillers. And, you know, there's nothing for it but to grin and bear it.
1: Mm.
2: It's not like that. I think we actually need to take a really positive approach that people can find an answer to the question of pain and suffering, and people can make changes. And we've heard from Tracy from Mooney Pawns. We've heard about the dancing Margaret from Ballarat. And there are things that we can do which will make a change to our quality of life and to our ability to function, even though we've got something that was driving chronic significant pain.
1: Mm.
2: So there's a group of strategies which have got lots of different names, but one is active self-management. And it's not up to your doctor to actually, or your pharmacist for that matter, to drive these sort of strategies. It's a lot to do with the sorts of things that you might need to do for many other chronic illnesses like systemic lupus erythematosus, rheumatoid arthritis we've heard about tonight, and even heart disease. So first of all, stop just thinking about how bad the pain is and looking

0: how looking at the equivalent of rehabilitation. So you're looking at how much you're moving and whether you can slightly increase your amount of exercise every day or every week, you know, even just infinitesimally small amounts, like 5% a week. Understanding that when you get pain, it's not a signal that you've got your finger on the hot plate of the stove. It's not a signal of tissue damage or risk of tissue damage. It's actually to do with a more complex set of problems.
1: This is hard for people to get their heads around, isn't it?
0: Yeah, absolutely.
1: Because everyone thinks pain means there's something wrong.
0: That's exactly right. And many doctors have also fallen in the same trap in that they want to fix their patient, give the patient a cure. That's what our job is as a doctor, to do that. Mm. But that simplistic approach actually can cause a lot of troubles.
1: Mm.
0: Another strategy people can use is looking at, we talked a bit about diet. Inside our gut is a thing called the microbiome, which is trillions of bacteria. And they have a massive, they take in things and they produce things. And that has a massive impact on the body. Some people call it the second brain. And the microbiome has a massive effect on the brain and the mind, how we think and feel,
1: mm-hmm.
0: our hormone system and our immune system. And so having a diet, which is the sort of diet that's good for your heart, is also good for chronic pain. So we call a non-inflammatory diet. So inflammatory diet are things like sugars and alcohol, processed, ultra-processed foods. And if you have a diet that's got much more fruit and veggies, whole grain, legumes, that sort of food, that's a lot better for you. as well as that, of course, diet and the issue about weight is
1: But you're saying that eating better, a healthy diet actually does things to your pain levels.
0: Absolutely. So if you have a rubbish diet, you might, and you didn't have a lot of pain, you might find that you've got a lot of pain happening which is reflecting of the messages coming out of your microbiome in your gut from having all the ultra-processed foods.
1: Mm, mm. One of my texters says, is it right to think therefore that opioids have a kind of placebo effect? Is that a way to think about it, or is that wrong?
0: Actually, that's a terrific question. I don't think they have a placebo effect. I think they have got an effect. But the placebo effect has got a more opiate-like effect. So we know that if you tell somebody, I'm going to, you know, you give me this medication costs $100 and I'm going to give it to you and it's going to give you this result, people get they actually do notice changes in their outcomes. And if we give people placebo pain relief, they often feel a relief of their pain. But if we give them an opiate blocker, and we were talking about opiate blockers like naloxone and naltrexone, then they don't get a placebo analgesia.
1: Hmm.
0: So that question from your listener is really interesting.
1: Hmm. Yeah, 1-300-800-222 is the number. Sorry.
0: Can I just talk about a couple of other strategies that people can use for their chronic pain?
1: Hmm.
0: Follow the advice of Margaret from Ballarat and just getting involved and Tracy getting involved with her dog, a dance group. We call it social activation, just really making sure that you don't isolate and stay in bed and become a recluse. You know, looking at your intimate partner, your family, trying to get back into the work, even if it's only for limited time or limited duties. Being at work is actually really good for your pain because you're distracted, as we've been talking about distraction. You're engaged with social. You've got purpose. Might help your identity. And also your focus, your interests, so walking your dog or dancing, whatever your interest is really important for pain.
1: Mm. I know in my own instance, I'm not trying to extrapolate from my situation to anybody else, but I did have one of those, you know, later in life knee issues, I must say, which depressed me for a while because I thought, oh, here we go. You know, the next thing I'll be having surgery for this knee replacement. But instead went down a path of lifting weights on it because it did hurt. But I lifted, and, well, for me at least, it's basically not got rid of it. I mean, I still feel

0: lot, but it doesn't bother me anymore. And, you know, one of the things I know that a therapist once said to me was that, you know, what does the pain stop you from doing? Because if it doesn't stop you from doing anything, then you can still do it. You should just continue to do it. Is that fair?
1: I think having a program of weights with your knee was a really good one, Philip, and obviously it's done excellent things for you. What I think it needs to do is have a program of steadily increasing exercise and strengthening exercises, both and cardio stuff as well. So if your knees get up and your knee's really good, you say, righty, I'm going to do Cossack dancing, then you're probably going to bug yourself up and you'll be in bed for the whole weekend and wanting to take some strong painkillers. But if you, on your good days, if you don't do too much, and on your bad days, you don't lie in bed feeling sorry for yourself, then that's a really important thing. It's just important to do the same amount of, because your knee is actually no worse, no better one day to the other. You've got to do a steady amount of exercise and slowly improve it each week.
0: Get rid of bed rest, hey? Let's can bed rest.
1: There's a lot of truth in that. When I first studied obstetrics, bed rest was the treatment of choice for just about everything that happened to pregnant women. And now we virtually never use bed rest.
0: 1-300-800-222. Sorry, Pamela, you've been waiting on there. Hello.
2: Hello.
0: Yes, but you've had a hip replacement, Pam. Yeah, go on.
2: No. I haven't had a hip replacement. Oh. I had a lot of discomfort for many years with my hip.
0: Yeah.
2: But I decided to, and I was taking joint supplements, but I decided to drag out my 30-year-old infrared ray lamp, and I used it for 3 days over the next week, 2 days the week after. And so long as I use it once a week, I have no discomfort in my hips at all, and I don't wake up with hip pain at night time. So it works for me. Yeah. Might not work for everybody.
0: Yeah, but it worked for you, yeah. Okay, fine. Thank you, Pamela. Peter from Riverwood. Hello, Peter.
3: How are you?
0: Hi. Hi, Peter.
3: Yes, I've got chronic pain. I've got peripheral neuropathy of the lower bilaterals, the lower limbs, the feet.
0: Mm-hmm.
3: It's like they're like bricks of ice shooting pain into them, and I'm in bed now and I don't sleep real well, and I'm on a drug called Lyrica, and I was wondering if there is a better drug. I don't really want to go on to opiates because I've had naltrexone done from Professor Curry on a trial program at Westmead Hospital in the late 90s. And that worked for me, the naltrexone, to get off an addiction, because I heard the doctor mention that, and I found that curious. And I've got this nerve pain, and I just don't know. I don't want to go onto an opiate. I don't think any doctor will prescribe it for me. But I've put on weight, and I don't want to walk, and everything I'm hearing, it sounds like I need to get moving.
0: Yep. I think you'd agree with that, wouldn't you, Simon?
1: Yeah, look, Peter, it's a really difficult situation. A lot of people can get peripheral neuropathy from many different things. People might have chemotherapy for cancer treatments. They might have had an issue with alcohol. There's certain disease. We've been talking about autoimmune disease tonight, and that can also cause peripheral neuropathies. So there's many ways that people can end up with those sort of problems, and treating those problems is quite difficult. Some people do find Lyrica's, some medications do work. By and large, medications are often disappointing, and we would like to say that we've got a cure for the problem of pain with a medicine, because, you know, that'd be good for business. But a lot of the time we don't do so well with medicines. You certainly could try drugs like Lyrica. There's another drug in the same class, gabapentin. Some people use topical, that means rub-on treatments. Some people use low-dose, a really old sort of antidepressant at a low dose. But also, we were talking about low-dose naltrexone. You've had naltrexone as a treatment with Professor Curry. But you might even find that something like that might help you as well.

0: Okay, thank you. The Pharmacy Guild, I note, is keen to have codeine not be a prescription drug only. Since 2017, I think it's been prescription only. They'd like to have it not have it just available off the shelf. What do you think about that?
1: Okay, so there's some really interesting debates at the moment. The Pharmacy Board of Australia has requesting submissions for a discussion paper on setting up an overarching system whereby pharmacists can be trained and receive qualifications to hand out to be able to prescribe SA drugs. That means drugs like opiates or sleeping tablets, you know, Valiums and such like that. And this is done because I guess people would say, oh, it's really convenient. If I just need a script, I can just go down to the pharmacist and I can get it. And it's also going to suit the whole pharmacy business as well.
0: Well, I mean, the pharma would love this.
1: Yes, indeed. But we've been there and done that with codeine.
0: Yeah.
1: When I was in my addiction clinic, when codeine was over the counter with pharmacists, I'd see people who would travel very long distances to go through every pharmacy with their problem to get a packet of codeine, and people could get addicted to codeine just as much as they can to morphine or OxyContin or anything
0: right?
1: like that.
0: Okay. Yeah.
1: When you look at codeine, it was developed in 1870s by a German manufacturer, I think it was Bayer, at the same time as heroin was, and they've got a similarity in that heroin is a morphine molecule and two acetyl molecules, and the liver cleaves off the two acetyl molecules, and you've got morphine, so that works on your endogenous opiate system.
0: Mm-hmm.
1: And codeine has got a methyl molecule on the morphine, so the liver cuts those in two, and you've got your morphine. So they both actually end up as morphine, and if we might say codeine is a weak opioid, but really in high doses you can overdose on it just as much as morphine.
0: Hang on, say that again. Is that right? So I don't think people probably realise that if they're taking codeine, it ends up as morphine in your body.
1: That's correct. It's not as simple as that because some people are called fast metabolizers or acetylators, and some people are slow metabolizers. And that means some people can take codeine, quite a large dose, not get any morphine because their body doesn't knock off the methyl molecule. And other people are fast metabolizers, so they can take, and this has happened with kids who've had codeine post tonsillectomy, they have overdosed because their body changes into morphine so fast that they get a morphine overdose.
0: Yeah, interesting. Move it harder, says my texter. Well, yes, I suppose. Eat well, move better. It's hard to go wrong with these things. Just quickly, Fiona, yes, we've got time for a quick one. Fiona, hi.
2: Oh, hi. I have a question for the doctor, please, with regards to opioid use in patients with dementia. My mum has dementia and she has an opioid patch and she's also given oral opioids but still seems to be in a significant amount of pain. The interaction with people with dementia?
0: So,
1: great question, Fiona, and great question. I'm going to go out on a limb here a bit. We were talking about palliative care and end-of-life care and the fact that we forget about all our scruples about opiates so people can die with dignity. And dementia is often a time-limited illness. And I think we need to sometimes change our model of care to more of a palliative model. And it could well be that your mother has got pain and it could well be that we're not going to be able to get her doing, much Tai Chi or, movements. And it might well be that you're going to use some opiates for your mother. I've got several patients with a thing called behavioral and psychological symptoms of dementia where people really do misbehave and they can behave in a fashion, either sexual or violent fashion or abuse fashion, that they never would have before they had the dementia. And there's one opiate that each opiate has got a different effect on the morphine receptors. One opiate called buprenorphine, which does seem to have a less psychotic effect or effective scrambling.

0: the brain than other ones. And I've been using a bit of that in things like behavioral and psychological symptoms dimension, and even things like autism, where, and it might well seem over the next few years, we might find that it's got a role there.
1: Okay. We're going to have to wind it up, Simon. It's a pity because it's been a most interesting conversation. And thank you for the callers. Thanks to you as well, Fiona. I hope you found that helpful. Thanks, Simon. It's been terrific. Moving, keep moving, eating better. And if you're in one of these opioid loop situations, then you need to maybe think hard about trying to get out of it.
0: And dancing with or walking your dog.
1: Always, yeah, always. Simon, Dr. Simon Halliday has been, well, Holliday, sorry, has been with us as a rural GP for over 30 years with expertise in pain. Thank you, Simon. Time for the latest news.
2: ABC News with Noni Edwards. Bird conservation organisations are concerned that a deadly avian influenza strain could soon start spreading across inland Australia. There are now more than 70 confirmed cases of the H5 bird flu across the country, with South Australia accounting for the majority of them. Most recently, the strain caused a mass mortality event among greater crested terns off the state's southeast coast. The CEO of BirdLife Australia, Kate Miller, says it's likely the disease will soon begin impacting inland regions.
3: Particularly in those coastal and estuarine environments, we know we have bird species that will move inland, and particularly through wetlands and those environments that contain water. So it could be things like ducks, but also, as we've seen, silver gulls.
2: An investigation is underway at a prestigious Canberra private school after male students created a list ranking the appearance of female students and shared it in a group chat. The head of Canberra Grammar School sent an email to staff and parents of students in the affected year level last month.

0: accused of crimes. And so Ralph Carr shouldn't be subjected to some kind of special treatment just because he was rolling around in circles with Melbourne's elite.
1: The federal government will contribute towards the university fees of 50 medical students. The Commonwealth-supported places will be spread across 8 universities in Queensland, New South Wales, Western Australia and the ACT. The government says the students will focus on primary care training with increased rotations in general practice in a bid to address GP shortages. Turning overseas, the Iranian Foreign Ministry's spokesperson has cast doubt on US President Donald Trump's assertion that the US and Iran will begin new talks. The BBC's Yolanda Nell reports.
2: The Iranian Foreign Ministry spokesman confirmed again that Tehran is in discussions with Oman about a new safe shipping route through the Strait of Hormuz, but he reiterated that the arrangement that they come up with will not be enough to reopen this critical waterway. He said that was because of continuing US aggression, and he said that the situation would remain unchanged while that aggression continues.
1: Firefighters in the northwestern United States say light winds and lower temperatures are forecast, helping in the fight to contain fires in Washington state that have forced the evacuation of 60,000 people while destroying at least 600 structures. The fires in and around the city of Spokane have burned about 31 square kilometres. Authorities say there are currently 0% contained. The fires are among dozens across the northwest that have stretched the ability of agencies at the local, state and federal level to fight them. The mother of a New Zealand climber stranded near the summit of Solomon Island's highest mountain is calling for help from New Zealand and Australian authorities. Keanu Isaacson and Luca Zistral-Law had reached the summit of Mount Popomanaesu after they were descending when bad weather forced them to seek shelter in a ravine. Denzi Isaacson says her son and Luca have been stranded for the past 6 days with bad weather hampering attempts by local villagers and a helicopter to reach them.
3: We're hoping that some people with the right equipment may be able to reach them, but those facilities and the equipment doesn't exist in the Solomon Islands right now.
1: The number of men in Japan taking paternity leave has risen above 50% for the first time as traditional attitudes towards the workplace continue to shift. Japan's Labour Ministry says the rate rose by 10% last year to just over half of male workers. The government's been for years encouraging men to take time off for childcare, offering a raft of support measures. ABC News.

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2: Yes, well, hello and how are you? Philip Clark with you on ABC Radio. This is Nightlife and we are right across the country on the local radio network. Very, very good to be with you too. Second hour of the program. 6 past 11 6 past 11 Eastern Time. In WA, it's 6 past 9. South Australia and the Northern Territory, it's 24 to 11. I'm feeling a lot fitter and weller this week than last. But I will be off for the rest of the week due to a procedure that I have to have. But nothing too serious. Back on Monday. Rod Quinn's going to look after you, by the way. Tuesday, Wednesday, Thursday this week. Okay. 1-300-800-222 is my number. Thanks for the text all and comments in the last hour about that discussion on pain. I'll put that up as a podcast. So that'll be there as at the end of the program tonight. 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Or you could also stream it off our website, abc.net.au/nightlife, all right? 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Nightlife News Breakdown. I'm going to talk to Charlie Lineweaver in this hour as well, and winter road trips too with Emily Murphy, to what the best ones are. As we're still in winter but heading towards spring, which is on the way, how did your footy team go at the weekend? I hope you did all right. Mine squeaked.

0: in, so that's good news for me. All right, we've got the Mighty Challenge coming up a bit later on in the program. Let's kick things off in this hour with the Nightlife News Breakdown.
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0: Well, time for Nightlife News Breakdown. The annual Garma Festival is winding up. It took place over the weekend in East Arnhem Land, where Voice to Parliament advocate Noel Pearson spoke. He was calling for a shake-up of Indigenous policy, particularly how funding is allocated.
2: 80% of the expenditure attributed to Indigenous Australians is channeled through mainstream government services. Only a fraction is Indigenous specific. The Commonwealth provides much of the funding, while the states and territories control many of the systems through which this investment is made. What can you do if your state chooses to spend money on detention over education?
0: Yes, Cape York Institute leader Noel Pearson there. He argues that there should be no need for Aboriginal Affairs departments in the states and territories, that direct Commonwealth funding would rationalise duplicated systems and institutions. Another talking point out of Garma this year, where was the Prime Minister Anthony Albanese? The festival's theme this year was Bukmach, a Yolnu word meaning everyone, but a year after he swore to attend every year for as long as he was Prime Minister, Anthony Albanese declined his annual invitation. Well, leading tonight's Nightlife News Breakdown is Emily Barrett, Managing Editor of the Saturday Paper. Emily, good evening to you and welcome to Nightlife.
3: Yeah, good evening to you too. Thanks for having me.
0: Now, this is interesting. What's been the response to Noel Pearson's assertion that Commonwealth funding directly rather than going via state and territory bureaucracies might make a big difference?
3: Yeah, so there's been some pretty decent preliminary support actually for this proposal, and that's including from some key Indigenous figures. That's the co-architect of The Voice. This is Megan Davis, Marcia Langton, academic, and former Aboriginal Affairs Minister Fred Cheney, who I believe was during the Fraser era, and also Senator Melandiri McCarthy. She's reportedly open to it as well. So we've heard some comments from a few people that, you know, there doesn't seem to have been any outright rejection as far as I understand so far. Megan Davis had said that, you know, this would effectively cut out the middleman from those Commonwealth funding arrangements with the states, and it would actually be kind of a closer vision of The Voice in a way, because it would bring those communities that voted, that, you know, really supported The Voice, closer to self-determination, which is what they were obviously calling for. So, and Marcia Langton's, I mean, reportedly she's also seen advantages, but also some political risks and a need for deeper analysis.
0: Yes, that's right. I mean, that's right. A common call from people, you know, often perhaps not so informed about it is, you know, where does all the money go? This has been a puzzle, I think, even to those, Aboriginal organisations who are in it as well. Where does the money go?
3: I think there's been a lot of frustration too about the fact that, given that these aren't community-led projects in many cases, you know, if there's no proper co-design, and this is the difficult thing, it's really hard to say that it's meeting the needs where they arise, right? So, and as we see from the Closing the Gap statements each year, those pretty appalling figures, you know, there just has to be some kind of change made to try and get to the bottom of where that money needs to go and how it can be best deployed. And the argument is very clearly from many of the communities that they need to be able to determine some of that funding and how it's dispensed themselves.
0: Yep. Why isn't the Prime Minister there? He's usually a very enthusiastic attendee at Garma and such events. Do we know why?
3: Yeah,
0: why he's absent?
3: It's a bit of a mistake to say the year before that you're going to show up every year and then not the
0: and
3: following
0: then not
3: year.
0: Do it.
3: He's taken a break. He's gone on holiday. He was saying to the media about a month ago, I think, that he hadn't had a day off all year. So, but it follows a really difficult showing for him last year when he, you know, he didn't offer support that was hoped for a federal truth-telling process, and spent most of his time kind of focusing on the fact that there had been successful advances made in Victoria. So I think that he's more or less had to take a step back in terms of what commitment he's publicly prepared to make. So yeah, the timing is tough.
0: Yeah. All right. Look, another day and more mentions of One Nation. This is.

0: because the party's announced its candidates in Victoria for the forthcoming Victorian election. Now, even though they're leading in the polls in many measures, up until now, they really have had no leader in Victoria or indeed any candidates or announced policies. Warren Pickering was announced as the party's state leader in Melbourne this morning. I hadn't heard of him, along with six upper house candidates. Now, he declared that he didn't intend to share government in Victoria as part of a coalition with the Liberals, as has been warned by state Labor figures, and he sounded pretty confident.
1: We're officially putting the major parties on notice. We intend for this to be November to remember, and we are contesting to govern.
0: Yes, when a journalist then put to him that they now had posters, but what about policies? He said the party will reveal its main policies in the coming weeks, focusing on crime and corruption, farming and energy. Interestingly, One Nation leader Pauline Hanson seemed to be happy to have limited coverage and scrutiny of the event because she banned the ABC, The Guardian and The Age from the press conference. She had threatened in June to ban some media outlets, in particular the ABC and the Guardian, from future events, and today she doubled down, declaring, "I'm not putting up with their rubbish, I'm not putting up with their spin, their lies whatsoever." She's now facing, of course, accusations of running scared from scrutiny. Emily, a confident One Nation based on their polls, I suppose. Had you heard of Warren Pickering?
2: Well, he's not exactly got the highest profile. I mean, he's sounding pretty punchy, as you say. I mean, banning reporters is one thing, and you know, there they are at the Savoy Hotel, so they have all the sort of pomp and circumstance surrounding it, but no one really to give detailed reports on it. I mean, the party, so, you know, their confidence is kind of reflected in the fact that they say that they're going to run candidates in every lower house seat in Victoria. They say those are going to be announced soon, but we only know a fraction of their names, really, if they've been determined at all. I know Paul Bongiorno in his last comment was saying that the state organiser was having some trouble getting all of the ducks in a row in terms of who was going to be representing where and what the platform was going to be. So, you know, we've got Anthony Green's blog. I was flicking through actually earlier this evening, and he was talking about a sort of a three-way split between Labor, the Coalition, One Nation. So it does seem as if, you know, they're keen to be taken seriously. They're clearly polling in a way that would make you want to sit up and take notice. But we still as yet haven't had a really clear read on what the polls are saying, because obviously a lot has happened in the last week with the spill of Jacinta Allen's leadership. The latest news poll is only taking us up from to the July 26th. And that one showed that, you know, Labor's trailing the coalition by 52 to 48. So it's not looking quite as dismal as some people might have thought for the major parties. And One Nation's on 19% of primary votes. That's lower than it has been in recent Victorian polls. So, you know, there's still that consideration that maybe as they start to take more shape and as people see that they're not nailing down their policies at this stage, the polling might not fare as well for them in the meantime as they've been tracking to date anyway.
0: How do you think this business of banning media outlets from your public announcements is going to go down? I mean,
2: it's extraordinary.
0: Quite extraordinary behaviour, isn't it?
2: It's not just that it's extraordinary, it's just so blatantly Trumpist. You know, you've got Pickering this evening was saying, or today was saying, that, you know, threatening to sue for coverage that they didn't like, really. And it is really just taking that playbook of the Trump administration. You know, they've singled out who their preferred reporters seem to be. It's unclear. You know, we've talked about this before, right? Whether that sort of very American style approach is on the nose for voters in Australia. And you know, as we say, during the last election, it certainly didn't play. So the more sort of brazen, the more flat out they are in terms of an American approach, it's really not clear that it's going to help.
0: No. Warren Pickering, that is the Victorian leader, but they seem to be concentrating on the upper house at this stage anyway, and maybe in the end they'll be happy with some gains there. Although that's not what Warren Pickering's saying. But this morning, Warren Pickering was not keen to share power, and that seems to suit the Nationals leader, Matt Canavan, who's this morning ruled out a coalition with One Nation too. Emily, how important might preference swapping be in November? I mean, the point being, of course, that it doesn't matter what preferences you say your supporters should allocate. It's a decision of the voter in the ballot box as to what actually happens.
2: Yeah, this is what their what the how to vote cards are going to say. Mm. It really comes down to whether or not voters are sufficiently engaged and sufficiently concerned, I suppose, one way or the other, as to how circumspect they are about where they cast their votes. So but as I say, so much has happened in Victoria in the last week, let alone, 4 months to go.
0: Hmm.
2: Saying that, preference swapping could be really quite important. We've seen low primary votes for the two main parties. We know that that it's certainly influenced the outcome in the past. But as I say, 4 months to go, it's quite a long time. And we're yet to start seeing some really reflective polling of what's going on in Victoria voters' minds and yet to see the policies take shape.
0: Hmm. What do we know about any of the candidates announced today anyway? We don't know much about the leader, Warren Pickering. Do we know any of the rest of them?
2: So there's one current representative for Northern Victoria. That's Ricky Lee Tyrrell. I think she's been there for a while, since 2022. But the actual candidates that were announced, there's a Liberal defector, Colleen Harkin. She's also the Director of Education at the conservative think tank, the Institute for Public Affairs. Then there's an animator of the Please Explain series for Hanson. That's Mark Nicholson. There's, I think, a Geelong councillor, and his name's Chris Burson, and a lawyer, Aaron Sanford, and a human resources manager, Fiona Lopez. And I think there's Natalie Adams also, who's an office manager. So they've got a cast out there, but we've still got plenty of seats to find candidates for, and they're looking at not necessarily announcing those for another month, along with some of their key policies. So, Hanson's saying that they've got they've had an extensive vetting process. They've had about 1,200 expressions of interest, I think was the comment. And I think they're not seeing any great rush to release the names. And this is all part of, I suppose, that approach of very kind of staunch, almost belligerent towards what reporters are asking.
0: Mm. Yes. Now to Labor in Victoria, I suppose the Royal Commission into the Construction said a new Premier, Ben Carroll's, committed to this week, promising exhaustive terms of reference. Mm. You've had a look at what Labor insiders are expecting out of it all.
2: Yeah, so we had a piece from Margaret Simons on the weekend. Margaret Simons was covering the Fitzgerald Inquiry in Queensland back in the 80s, and that was, obviously she was seeing some parallels really between the kinds of issues, the kind of approach that they were taking there and the approach that they have, that they're talking about for the upcoming commission. She spoke to a number of sources who were, it sort of varied in terms of what they were, obviously everyone's very unsure how it's all going to pan out, but there was a sort of a view that there was going to be no evidence of hard-edged corruption in government, or at least it would be very surprising from one former cabinet minister. One had said, it's not brown paper bags of cash, for heaven's sake, this is Melbourne, not Sydney. So there's been some, she's had some really interesting insights into it, both from her experience of having covered Fitzgerald and for, the structure that she's seeing taking shape now. But we've already seen such tremendous reporting on this. From Nick McKenzie at The Age. We've seen, Geoffrey Watson's reports have been incredibly interesting reading. So it's really worth following in great detail as this comes together.
0: It certainly is. All right. Meanwhile, the federal government's proposal to restrict gambling ads has been sent to another inquiry. Emily, why is beyond the ken of any sensible observer here, because we've had inquiries in the past and a recommended clear course of action, which the government has failed to follow. The inquiry so far that's been set up has heard from anti-gambling advocates, including a former NRL player who said he was offered cocaine by betting company employees as an inducement. You wonder whether these things have any shock value anymore, given what we know about the gambling industry.
2: Yeah, it's just gone completely off the rails, really, hasn't it?
0: How's this going to play out? I mean, or is the government

0: quite content for this to burble along because they've determined to do nothing anyway.
1: Well, I mean, they've had a lot of pressure and they don't seem to be bowing too much. They want these reforms from January 1st. The Greens are pretty, you know, they've made some very strong statements about how they can't allow this to pass in the current form. We're still not seeing much of a clear stance from the coalition. So, you know, there hasn't really been any strong public statement from Angus Taylor on what his requirements are. So far we've seen, you know, in the 2023 budget reply statement is sort of the clearest we've had so far, and this was under Dutton, where they called for bans during live sport and for an hour on either side of it on advertising for gambling. And just so in June this year, there was an open letter that was published, I think, in the Age and other Nine papers, and it was its signatories were people like John Howard. There was Jeff Kennett and a handful of sitting MPs, including Simon Kennedy, who's the co-chair of this parliamentary group on gambling harm. There was Andrew Hastie, but no Angus Taylor. And they were calling for, you know, for those bans during live sport. But apparently that effort hadn't really canvassed the entire coalition joint party room. So there could be people who are yet to come out in support of stronger laws, but it's really just too up in the air at this point. But certainly, you know, it looks as if Labor's not going to get any support from the Greens unless there are significant changes.
0: Yeah, no, exactly. All right. Emily, always terrific to talk. Appreciate it. Thank you.
1: Yeah, great. Talk to you soon. Cheers.
0: Emily Barrett, Managing Editor of the Saturday Paper.
2: Nightlife with Philip Clark on ABC Radio.
0: Yes, my texter says the ABC, Guardian and Nine papers and journals should stop all reporting of One Nation and ignore their existence. I don't think so, no, but I don't think that is the right way to proceed either. So anyway, but it's a interesting situation if you're starting to ban media organisations from covering you. You do have to ask yourself some questions, I would have thought. 1-300-800-222 is the number. It's not extraordinary behaviour to ban me from your outlet too, says my texter. You don't give any kind of favourable coverage at all. In fact, just try and ignore the fact that there's a turning tide in support for One Nation. Well, I think we're reporting it, aren't we? I don't think you could accuse anybody of not doing that. All right, we've got Charlie Limeover coming up with a look at science, and then Emily Murphy on the best road trips ever. Let's talk science with Charlie, shall we?
2: Nightlife Science.
0: Well, black holes in space absorb everything around them, so you might think they don't really have to move because everything around a black hole is inescapably drawn into the black hole. But what happens when what you're observing through a telescope suggests that not only is a black hole moving, but it's moving at supersonic speeds, leaving a chain of young stars in its wake? What is going on here? Well, the only person to ask is Charlie Limeover, astrophysicist at the ANU's Research School of Astronomy and Astrophysics. Charlie, good evening to you. Welcome to Nightlife.
3: Good evening, non-black hole.
0: Yeah, well, exactly. What is all this about?
3: Well, first of all, it's about a black hole, but it's not an ordinary black hole. It's a supermassive black hole. Mm-hmm. Remember that, our galaxy, 400 billion stars, all of these stars are orbiting around a 4 million solar mass black hole. So in some sense, the galaxy, kind of like you have the sun and the planets moving around the sun, well, in some sense, you have a supermassive black hole and all the stars in the galaxy are moving around it. So you can think of it that way. Now, however, recently, in the last few years, astronomers have found what looks like a black hole that has been thrown out of its galaxy at about 1,000 kilometers a second.
0: Mm-hmm.
3: So just to give you a perspective, you know, the escape velocity from the Earth, 11 kilometers a second. The Earth is going around the sun, 30 kilometers a second. If it were to escape from the sun, it would have to be traveling like 60 kilometers or so. The sun is moving around the galaxy about 200 kilometers a second. If it were to escape the galaxy, it would have to be traveling maybe 500 kilometers a second. Well, this is a supermassive black hole. This is not just an asteroid or a planet or a star. This is a 10 to 20 million solar mass black hole that is just zooming away from its host galaxy. And the question is, how in the heck did that happen? And And first of all, they had to verify that it was a black hole. And so they see as this black hole moves through the galaxy, it attracts everything and it moves on. But all the stuff that was attracted to it smashes into each other and they form a wake of new stars. And so there's a whole trail, a giant long trail of new stars that were forming behind this object. And that's one of the reasons why they know it's a black hole. And the question is, how did it form? Now, interestingly, there are two ways in which you could do this. One way is kind of cool, and that is, you know, when two black holes merge, they form another black hole, but about 5% of the mass energy gets transferred into gravitational waves. And gravitational waves are moving at the speed of light. And so it's kind of like having a photon rocket. But normally, these gravitational waves are emitted in every direction, isotropically. Now, if you take a jet engine and make it go in every direction, then a rocket's not going to go anywhere.
0: No.
3: But if you have it all in one direction, then it goes somewhere. The rocket goes fast. Well, the same way for merging black holes, if you can have the gravitational waves not in every direction, but in specific directions, then you can have a recoil effect of the black hole that remains. And that's one way in which
0: this might be happening.
3: Another way is when you have like an egg beater effect. You have the two black holes moving around each other really fast. And then another one comes along and the egg beater just whips the third one that's lighter out of the system. And then the remaining ones get a little bit closer. So those are two mechanisms that could explain this wonderful new science of supermassive black holes recoiling at thousands of kilometers a second from their host galaxy.
0: Do we know where these merging black holes come from?
3: I didn't talk about merging black holes. I talked about a recoiling single black hole.
0: That's right, the supermassive.
3: That could be supermassive black hole that's moving really, really fast. And, for example, suppose you have a galaxy with black holes, supermassive black holes that are orbiting each other, two of them. And then another galaxy comes along with its own supermassive black hole, falls in, the galaxies collide, and those two original black holes act as the egg beater and throw out the new one at a much higher speed. That's one way to do it. The other way is to give off gravitational waves in one direction preferentially. That's done because of the spin of the black holes can be misaligned.
0: Now, you've been listening to the chirps of black hole mergers, too.
3: Tell me. I have. I think there have been 300 mergers of black holes now detected by LIGO in the U.S. and Virgo in Italy. And so this is a very new and wonderful science. It's kind of like 10 years after the discovery of the telescope. We're 10 years after the discovery of gravitational waves.
0: Yeah.
3: And
0: and I have been talking about that since I remember when these things were discovered and you and I talked about it.
3: Yes, yes. And so when black holes come together, they're spiraling and get closer and closer and closer and closer, closer, closer, and then they collide. And so if you translate the gravitational wave signal that is being received by these detectors into sound, it's called a chirp. So as they get closer and closer, they get more and more intense, and then boom, they collide. And that we call that a chirp. Now, what's interesting, there's a new way. Because there are now 300, the scientists can look at these chirps and say, hey, we're seeing a pattern here. And this is the news. They're seeing a pattern. There seems to be three separate ways in which these black holes can chirp. And in other words, how these black hole mergers have formed. One way is when you have, you know, like a 10 and a 5 solar mass black hole, relatively light black holes, and they come together. They have formed as binary stars.
0: Mm-hmm.
3: So some, you know, our star is a singlet, but many, many stars. In fact, most stars are either doubles or triples or even quadruples. For example, Alpha Centauri is a triple star system. Anyway, in binary systems, when stars form in binaries, they often are spinning in the same way, perpendicular to the orbital plane.
0: Mm.
3: So their spins are both pointing in the same direction. And then when these two black holes merge with their spins pointing in the same direction, their chirps are characteristically, I'm not sure whether it's long or short, but let's just say it's shorter if the spins are aligned. But that's what happens when you have binary stars. But what happens if you have a star that forms over here, turns into a black hole, star that forms over differently, then their spins will not be aligned. They'll be all over this place. And then when they merge, they'll have a chirp that is longer. I'm not quite sure it's longer, it might be shorter, but in any case, it'll be different from the spins of a line. So by looking at studying the chirp speeds, how quickly the chirps happen, tells you about the not only the masses of the black hole, but also their spins. Now, so that's okay. Case number two. Case number three is when you have a merger, two black holes merge. When that happens, the spin of that merged is almost maximum, spinning really, really fast because the angular momentum of the two come together and produce the spin. And then when that maximally rotating black hole combines with another one, then you have another situation. So those three scenarios.
0: Okay.
3: I know it's a little bit complicated, but the wonderful thing here is that we're getting all kinds of information about the spin and the masses of these mergers and therefore their formation scenarios from these chirps.
0: Sounds like there'd be 100 dogs coming to the back door when you do that. Now, this we know that Mars doesn't have much of an atmosphere. In fact, I didn't think it had any. But
3: it definitely does. It has a little bit, but not enough to keep water at the surface.
0: No. And maybe for not much longer because the solar wind is eroding it. Because what's the thing about Mars? It doesn't have a magnetic field, doesn't it?
3: That's right.
0: And this probably led to the loss of its atmosphere in the first place, didn't it?
3: Well, that's what we think. But it's a real new science of trying to figure out, you know, since we're interested in exoplanets and habitability, we want to know, do you have to have a magnetic field to be habitable? And how do atmospheres get lost? And how long does that take? Mm. And so this new discovery is the basic the collaboration between two satellites. One is the MAVEN satellite, NASA satellite, and the other is a Chinese satellite, Tianwen 1. Now, MAVEN has been orbiting Mars and looking at, it's been following ions or charged particles as they leave the upper atmosphere of Mars. So they're able to track the ions as they leave. Now, the Tianwen has been tracking the solar wind, and these particles from the solar wind are responsible for the loss of the ions that MAVEN is seeing. So by combining the data from these two satellites, they're able to figure out the mechanism responsible for the loss of the upper atmosphere of Mars. And they haven't figured out exactly how fast it's going on, so we can't say much about when Mars will inevitably will lose most of its atmosphere. Yeah. But they have figured out the mechanism of how it's being lost.
0: Go on. What's the atmosphere of Mars anyway?
3: Well, it's much like Venus, and that is it's CO2 and N2. So carbon dioxide
0: and nitrogen.
3: And nitrogen. So we have nitrogen. We're familiar with that. That's 80% of what you're breathing right now. Mm. But they have no very, very, very little oxygen. So it's going to be tough to breathe when we get there.
0: Mm. Yes. In Chile, they've been examining some mummies. And they've made some discoveries about smallpox.
3: Yeah. Mm. So, you probably grew up like everybody else saying, hey, you know, there's the Europeans, when they first came to the Americas, they brought smallpox with them, and then there's giant. And so that has been the story. But this is a case of wonderful science confirming something that everybody thought already. And the confirmation comes from a scientist who was just doing a DNA analysis of mummies, as you do, trying to figure out, okay, what kind of people were these mummies? So they did a DNA analysis, and while they're doing that, they found not only human DNA, but smallpox DNA. And so these two mummies that they were looking at died of smallpox in around 1500. And so by looking at the exact sequence of the smallpox, they were able to say, this is a European variant of smallpox. It came from Europe at this time when the Europeans arrived. And they were able to do this because we have, I think, 6 known cases of ancient smallpox DNA. I think 4 of them come from like Viking DNA from the 7th century, and maybe 2 more come from Lithuanians, I think 17th century. But the whole point is if you look at at smallpox as a function of time, its DNA sequence, you can make a family tree and identify, yes, these Chilean mummy smallpox DNA does belong to that European family.
0: I know about that. So it's very interesting, isn't it? Hey, I love this. One of our favorite topics, Charlie, that is our love for our fellow kin, i.e., Denisovans and Neanderthals and others. And there's a new study which finds even more and more archaic ghost-like ancestors in all of us.
3: yes, this is something I really like because it undoes human exceptionalism with very good facts.
0: Exactly. We like to think that we sapiens were

0: unique, but we're not.
1: Well, it's interesting because people recoil at the idea of, you know, oh, those Neanderthals, who would want to have sex with Neanderthals? Well, apparently a lot of our ancestors did.
0: A lot of our ancestors did.
1: But it's not only Neanderthals, it's also the Denisovans. And not only the Denisovans, it looks like, this new study suggests it's Homo erectus and Homo heidelbergensis. Mm. Now, notice that I said Homo erectus. Now, Homo is the genus and erectus is the species. Mm. So that implies that it's a different species. But this new study says they're not a different species. They use the word introgression. That's a fancy scientific word for somebody had sex with somebody else and they were from different groups. But when you say Homo erectus, you're assuming it's a different species. But that is so silly. It's so yesterday. They have to say Homo sapiens erectus, Homo sapiens heidelbergensis, Homo sapiens neanderthalensis. That all has to change, and all the books are wrong about this. And so this new study is a beautiful study out of Berkeley, and they're able to – what are they able to do? They looked at 1,000 human genomes and were able to analyze – well, let's just divide the problem. If you have two groups of humans, and let's say they split up. So, for example, let's say the Neanderthals – split up from the other Homo mm-hmm. sapiens. Mm-hmm. So Homo sapiens Neanderthals was one group, Homo sapiens sapiens another group. And they lived separately for 100,000, 200,000 years. And then they came back together and had sex with each other. Now, if they're able to have sex with each other and have fertile offspring, then there are, I think, they should be considered the same
0: well,
1: species.
0: Well, they are the same species. That's the definition of a species.
1: Well, it? yes. Mm. You're mostly right. Yes. And so... So it should be Homo sapiens neanderthalensis and Homo sapiens sapiens. Yeah. Now, what happens is, let's suppose that these two groups even earlier, Homo erectus and Homo sapiens erectus and Homo sapiens sapiens, divide. This would be like 1 million years ago, separate for even much longer, and then occasionally these two groups would come together and have sex with each other, and then their ancestors, whoever survived, would be a mixture of those two. And so by looking very carefully at the human genome, the human genomes now, mm-hmm. that now this is not based on an analysis of Homo erectus DNA. No. It's based on just pure Homo sapien DNA by looking at specific genes whose, what this is a fancy word, coalescence time is very, very old. Coalescence time means, let's say you and I, let's look at my genome and your genome. We look very carefully at the different alleles we have. Now, you and I are separated by 0.1%. That's about how different we are. Us and chimpanzees, about 1%. You and me, maybe 0.1%. And the longer these two groups are separated from each other, the further they are apart. And then when you compare the different genes in the different groups, That's wrong. Now, you know, I'm getting myself confused here because, A, I'm not a geneticist, and B, I'm so excited about this new result.
0: Yeah, it is very interesting, isn't it?
1: What's interesting is they're able to very well, with like a robust analysis of only human genomes, figure out that there were these ghost DNA, the archaic and super archaic input into the current Homo sapiens, and therefore that we should not call these ancestors different species,
0: no.
1: but recognize them as part of their contribution. Matter of fact, it looks like the Homo erectus contribution is about the same as the Neanderthal contribution. You and I are about 1%, and also the Homo erectus contribution looks to be about 1%. Mm. Now, they didn't say Homo erectus contribution. They would say archaic species or ghost lineages.
0: But we know what they mean.
1: Yeah, we know what they mean.
0: It is very interesting because, as you say, it will involve – all of this new work will involve rewriting. The books,
1: Yes, get rid of Homo erectus, and I've said it already four times here. No, it should be Homo sapiens erectus, and a lot of anthropologists will shudder at this, but I think this new data is so important and so robust that they need to change.
0: Yep, indeed. All right, Charlie, terrific as always. Appreciate it. Thank you.
1: All right, now we know who we are, Phil.
0: Well, you do. You might. Thanks, Charlie.
1: You're welcome.
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0: Yes, Charlie Lineweaver. Charlie is too cool. I have a serious crush, says Deborah from the Grove. Dear Ben says, our new Martians are boring. They've got no atmosphere at all. Hardy-ha. Marion, yes, I love Charlie's enthusiasm. You have to love it, don't you? Yeah, I agree. All righty, we're going to go on some winter road trips in Monday Night Travel.

0: mental as anything. The nips are getting bigger. All right. Yes, Ben says, I was going to have a coffee while washing the floors, but now it's a scotch, just a little nip. Careful, Ben. You'll be going over the same spot again and again. 1-300-800-222 is my number. What's your best winter road trip? I'm going to talk to Emily Murphy about that next, but you might have some suggestions as well. Be keen to hear them.
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0: Well, we're right in the middle of winter, which means it's prime time for rugging up, maybe packing up the car and hitting the road in search of incredible scenery, from sparkling coastlines to winding mountain roads and the wide open outback. Many of you would have enjoyed an Australian road trip, and you'd agree with us that Australia is made for it, for road trips, whether it's a quick weekend escape or a big epic cross-country adventure or a big lap. As you know, if you're looking for inspiration on where to go, a new report has some suggestions of some of the most loved winter road trips in Australia. Emily Murphy is the social media manager and writer for Australian Traveller, who's got the details. Hi, Emily. Welcome to Nightlife.
3: Hi, Phil. How are you?
0: Good. Now, how do we get this info? But this is what, from surveying people's search results, is it?
3: Yeah, so a car insurance company, Roll In, has ranked Australia

0: Australia's most loved winter road trips. They looked at 22 of the country's most iconic routes and crunched a bunch of data. So, search volume, how they're performing on TikTok and Instagram, Google ratings, distance, all of that. And honestly, the timing is perfect because we're deep in winter and I think it's peak road trip season.
1: Yeah, well, this is what the people I want. This is what the people are looking at. Why is winter such a great time for road trips anyway? I suppose if you're heading north, it's okay.
0: Yeah, I
1: But
0: mean,
1: go on.
0: like misty mornings, there's empty roads, all that good stuff. And yeah, I mean,
1: Oh,
0: part of
1: that's
0: this
1: true.
0: list, there are a lot that are in the north of the country and they are a bit warmer around this time of year.
1: Yeah, that's true. I suppose empty roads is good. That's trot. School holiday summer. Gee whiz, don't want to do that. Hey,
0: No.
1: let's look at some of them. Number one on the search results is something you would have guessed, I think. It's the Great Ocean Road. Top
0: Yes,
1: the
0: so
1: list again. But there's a good reason for this, isn't there?
0: yeah, and this isn't a surprise to anyone, obviously. But it took out first place, and honestly, it's not even close to the other ones on the list. So there's 83,900 monthly searches for this road trip.
1: Wow.
0: There were over 33 million TikToks. Its road trip score was 98.2 out of 100, which is just miles ahead of everything else on the list.
1: Yeah.
0: It's 243 kilometers, and you've obviously got the iconic 12 Apostles, all those
1: Where
0: cliffside views.
1: are they saying we start from? Oh, well, there's a formal entrance to it, isn't there?
0: Yeah, so you can actually do it either way. So you can start on the Melbourne side at Torquay, or you can start the other side at Port Ferry.
1: Yeah.
0: So I did it recently, and I did the Port Ferry way, so the opposite direction to most people, and it was great fun. But one tip I would always give to people is don't just stop at the 12 Apostles and turn around. There's so much more to the Great Ocean Road than the 12 Apostles, and it's about to get a new visitor center, and there'll be an entry fee to control the crowds. So hot tip, if you want the same jaw-dropping views, without paying or queuing, head to the Bay of Islands instead.
1: Yeah.
0: It's a little bit further along the road, but it's got the same kind of coastline. And when I went, there wasn't a single other person there. So,
1: I agree with that. I agree with that. I mean, the 12 Apostles is okay, but you can get the same view of similar things a bit further along the road. That's true. Yeah.
0: 100% without having to line up. And, if you're short on time, definitely the move.
1: Great Ocean Road. Okay, fair enough. We agree with that. Now, what about this one that's number two is the Grand Pacific Drive. Do I know this? Where's this from?
0: Yeah, so this is a bit of a shorter one, so it's only 140 Ks. It's a day, quick day trip from Sydney, so from the Royal National Park down to Shoalhaven.
1: Oh, okay.
0: It's got that, the big draw card is the Sea Cliff Bridge, so that's the one that seems to float above the ocean. Everyone's seen a photo of it, I'm sure you're imagining it right now, the the iconic bridge. Yeah, it's an easy one to knock over in a day if you're in Sydney and want a proper scenic drive without committing to a huge trip. It's got a 4.78 Google rating, actually one of the highest of any road trip on the whole list. And yeah, it's a good one.
1: Yeah, it is pretty fancy. I mean, you would have seen it even if you think you haven't, because there's not been a new car launched in Australia that hasn't had a shot, I think, of it driving over the Seacliff Bridge, which is, it is an engineering marvel, which clings to the cliffs south of Sydney. And it's, yeah, that's right. It emerges, well, it goes past all those little coal towns, Wambara and all that, and
0: Yeah,
1: comes out in the
0: obviously,
1: Shoalhaven.
0: yeah, a bit of a smaller, shorter, slower route than going on the highway, but much more beautiful.
1: Yeah, exactly. If you've got a bit of time, that's right, and you're heading to the South Coast, check it out. All right,
0: Yeah.
1: Grand Pacific Drive number two. The number three, the Great Beach Drive. Where's this?
0: Yeah, so this one's in Queensland. So it's from Noosa to Hervey Bay, 380 Ks. This one's a bit different because you're driving along the actual beach for a lot of it.
1: Oh, yeah.

0: So four-wheel drive for sure. It finishes on Gari, formerly Fraser Island. So that's a pretty spectacular way to end a road trip. It's got over 620,000 Instagram posts and a 4.74 Google rating. So it's clearly doing something right, even without huge search numbers.
1: Yeah, so you start at Noosa, don't you?
0: Yes, yeah.
1: Yeah. And end up probably at Hervey Bay, I guess.
0: Yeah, Hervey Bay, Gari, wherever.
1: Kagari, yes. All right, the Great Beach Drive. Okay, number four is this. Well, actually, number four is Sydney to Melbourne. What?
0: Yeah.
1: Yeah, this is a bit of a slog, isn't
0: It is. So this is a bit of a longer one. So if you've
1: it?
0: got some time up your sleeve.
1: If you like dodging trucks, but anyway, go on.
0: So it's about 1,040 kilometers. It's definitely not chasing TikTok fame, but it's got a really solid 4.78 Google rating, and almost 250,000 Instagram posts.
1: Oh, hang on,
0: But yeah.
1: hang on, hang on, hang on. If you're going Sydney to Melbourne, we're not talking the Hume here, are we? We're
0: No,
1: talking.
0: this is coastal.
1: Ah, now that's a different matter entirely. Yes,
0: Yes,
1: okay.
0: yes, yes. So this, you're going through all the South Coast beach towns, down into Gippsland and the lakes down there.
1: Mallacoota and all those places.

0: to stay on the way anyway.
1: Yeah, and I mean, not all the time do you want to fly to Melbourne. So if you want to take the long route, this is a good option.
0: Yep, I took the kids back one time from Melbourne back to Sydney that way on this long route. Like all kids, they're not so interested.
1: I was going to say, how old were they at the time?
0: I know it was my bad, as they say. But I enjoyed it a lot.
1: Yeah, at least you did. That's the main.
0: Yeah. All righty, number five. This is one I've never done, but I would love to do the Gibb River Road.
1: Yeah. So Gibb River Road.
0: Where's this from?
1: So this is in WA. So it's about 660 km, so it's quite a long one, and it goes through some pretty remote country. There's another outback road trip on this list as well, so Red Centre Way, which came in ninth. So I think outback road trips, it's a really, really good time to do an outback road trip.
0: You kind of have to do it in winter, that's right, really, don't you?
1: Yeah. It's not even just a nice time to do them. It's really the only sensible time, because in summer it's brutally hot and a lot of it's closed off anyway. So I think, yeah, both of these are really great options. The Red Centre Way, that's, it links up Alice Springs, Kings Canyon and Uluru, and that's pretty much the same length, 666 km.
0: Yeah.
1: Of that, classic ochre red landscape. But both of them need a little bit more planning, though. You're really remote, you're out in the outback, so you want a decent four-wheel drive and you're thinking about fuel and water and not just jumping in the car and going.
0: No, you mustn't do that. No, I've done that. I've done the Red Centre Way, Alice through Kings Canyon, Uluru. I was trying to head back to Alice in a kind of big round trip. But here's a tip. Make sure you take spare tyres, because we had not one but two punctures.
1: Oh,
0: which means that was the end of it.
1: Yeah. Once you used your spare up.
0: Anyway, but it's brilliant. It is amazing. All right. Look, in South Australia, the wine country, the Epicurean Way. This is number six on the list.
1: Yes. So this one's a bit of a fun one. It's 223 km through iconic wine regions. So McLaren Vale, Adelaide Hills, Barossa, Clare Valley, pretty much ticks them all off. And it's actually got the lowest search volume of any of these on the list, but it's the most loved

0: Freycinet National Park, all of that. Yeah, go on.
1: So it barely rates mention on Search or Social, actually, but it's got a 4.79 Google rating, which is right up the top of the list. It's 220 Ks along the east coast of Tassie. So as you said, Freycinet National Park and the Bay of Fires. And that's, you know, where the sand is just that, you know, blindingly white against the orange rocks. And I mean, winter is the best time to see Tassie, in my opinion, anyway. So, yeah.
0: I think that's right, actually. That's right. Summer's not the greatest time. I think the best time is probably autumn into winter. You're right about that, yeah. Mm-hmm. And for driving, this is definitely – that's a great drive, actually. It's definitely worth the list. Mm-hmm. And then number 10 on the list is the big one, which is the Explorer's Way. Now, this is Adelaide to Darwin.
1: Yes.
0: Along the Stuart Highway. This is big. Yeah. This is big. Look, it's all sealed road, so, you know, you don't need a special vehicle to do it, but you need a bit of time, I guess, 3,000 Ks.
1: Yeah, it's a big one. True epic road trip, I would say. It's the longest road trip, obviously, on this list by a huge margin. But, yeah, the per kilometre numbers are modest because, well, it's 3,000 Ks, but it's still got over 200,000 Instagram posts. So there's clearly plenty of people up for crossing the entire country. But yeah, this is a proper bucket list trip. Lots of planning goes into one of these. It's not just a weekend away. But yeah, I mean, I would love to do this one day.
0: You should. And take some Morricone music to play as well, because it's big country and you need big country music for it as well.
1: Love it.
0: All right. Emily, terrific. Thank you. Appreciate it.
1: No worries. Thank you for having me.
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0: Emily Murphy from Australian Traveller. Winter road trips, yes. Winter road trip, the Great Ocean Road, heading west from Point Lonsdale, especially going to stormy weather, says John in Bayswater. Ben says, hi, I just got divorced. So to cheer me up, I'm going on an epic trip in 2 weeks. And I'm going to leave Perth, go to Byron Bay. Then I'm going to spend 3 months working my way around Australia's south coast, beach metal detecting. Just me and my Land Cruiser. On you, Ben. Paul says, no use travelling anywhere. You always take yourself with you. That's the best person in the world, Ben. Paul, that's the best person in the world. And 1989, Lake Eyre in full flood. I walked out in the middle of the water near waist high. Felt like I was standing at Point Nemo in the Pacific Ocean. Weren't for my footprints in salt-encrusted mud, I'd still be out there. Totally heavenly sensory overload. Wow. Highly recommend it for midwinter. Yeah, and particularly at the moment too, I would think, at the moment, because there's been so much water. There's been so much water that Lake Eyre is headed to, some suggest, a 50-year record high. So I have never seen it in full flood. I would love to. I'd love to see Lake Eyre in full flood. I've never seen it, but that might be great. All right, look, the Mighty Challenge is next. 1-300-800-222. Grab lines. 1-300-800-222. We'll get into it after the news.
3: ABC News with Noni Edwards. Victoria has confirmed another 6 wild bird deaths from the H5 bird flu just days after the first case of the deadly virus was detected in the state. Fiona Broom has more.
4: A further 6 cases of H5 avian influenza have been confirmed in Victoria. The deaths in the state's southwest bring the total number of H5 bird flu cases in Victoria to 7. Agriculture Victoria says further testing will also be carried out on a cluster of sick and dead crested terns identified at the weekend. Victoria's first case of H5N1 was confirmed at Portland on Thursday. 74 cases of the virus have now been confirmed across Australia after the first case was detected in Western Australia in June.
3: Parliamentarians across the political spectrum have lined up to criticise One Nation leader Pauline Hanson after she banned multiple media outlets from a press conference. Political reporter Adam Langenberg has more.
5: Senator Hanson banned reporters from the ABC, The Age and The Guardian from attending the press conference announcing candidates for November's Victorian election. It's been condemned by Greens Senator Sarah Hanson-Young and Nationals leader Matt Canavan.
6: Pauline Hanson seems to think she should be allowed to say whatever the hell she wants without question. That's not Australia.

0: earlier.
1: If you can't cop a few tough questions from some assertive media, perhaps you're not suited for the roles.
2: Senator Hanson has defended her actions, arguing the ABC does not give her a fair go.
0: Two people have died and two others are in a critical condition after a multi-vehicle crash in Western Australia's Gascoyne region. Emergency services were called to the scene near Shark Bay, around 840 kilometres north of Perth, shortly before midday on Monday, following reports two vehicles had collided. Two people died as a result of the crash, while two others, including a 12-year-old child, received critical injuries and were airlifted to Perth. The Northwest Coastal Highway remains closed as investigations into the incident continue. A warning, this story next contains descriptions of allegations concerning sexual touching. The trial of Alan Jones has heard a complainant didn't speak about being sexually assaulted by the veteran broadcaster at the time because he felt embarrassed. Ethan Ricks reports.
3: Alan Jones has pleaded not guilty to 20 counts of assault with active indecency.

0: The complainant alleged Mr. Jones later kissed him on the mouth without consent on multiple occasions. He said he didn't tell anyone because he felt embarrassed and was worried about losing everything. He described his relationship with the broadcaster as fearful.
1: If you're in an abusive situation or know someone who is, call 1-800-RESPECT. That's 1-800-737-732. Investigations are ongoing into an incident involving a fake gun at Sydney's Moore Park. Two men were arrested in connection to the event, which unfolded yesterday afternoon. Digby Werthmuller has more from Moore Park.
2: Police received reports of a man brandishing a firearm here at the entertainment quarter at Moore Park. Police have since left, but the incident comes just 7 months after the Bondi Beach terror attack, which has no doubt left people on edge. Police have said in a statement that they released that two men aged 39 and 35 were arrested once officers arrived here and that they seized a replica firearm, a vest and a badge.
1: Hundreds of Greek firefighters are battling a wildfire northwest of Athens for a fourth day after strong and erratic winds helped it destroy homes, pine forests and thousands of hectares of farmland, forcing emergency evacuations by land and sea. Two crews on a firefighting helicopter died after it collided with another and crashed on Sunday 40 kilometres from Athens. The English Football Association is set to become the latest governing body to withdraw support for Gianni Infantino's bid for re-election as head of FIFA, the BBC's Howell Griffith reports.
3: The statement by the Football Association of Wales accuses Mr. Infantino of multiple failings in good governance, leadership, values and sound judgment, which the FAW says have led it to lose confidence in the FIFA president. It concludes that failing to put the best interests of football first is a failure we cannot accept. Mr. Infantino accepted it had created division. His future as the most powerful figure in world football now looks even more at risk.
1: You're up to date now with the very latest from ABC News.
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Yes, well, hello, and how are you? Philip Clark with you on ABC Radio. This is Nightlife. It's Monday. Well, it was Monday. It's still Monday in some parts of the country. Right across the country on local radio, I hope you're getting us loud and clear. You should. After 1 o'clock, by the way, in Sydney, from 1 till 3 a.m., you might find some problems because the 7.02 a.m. signal might be interfered with because of repairs. You can use DAB or digital radio, ABC Listen, or your TV channel 25, which will work a treat, all right? So that's after 1 o'clock. But the rest of the country should be completely fine. So wherever you are, I hope you're getting us loud and clear on your radio, on broadcast radio, of course, on your TV channel 25 or on the ABC Listen app. You can also stream off our website, abc.net.au/nightlife. As I said at the start of the program, I'm here tonight. I will be away Tuesday, Wednesday, Thursday this week, so I'm away for the rest of the week. I have got a small procedure to do on my eye, but it's all right. It's not going to be a drama, I'm told. But it's going to knock me out for the rest of the week. But Rod Quinn is sitting in the chair for you for Tuesday, Wednesday, Thursday. Everyone knows Rod, so you'll be well looked after, I'm sure, and I'll see you back next Monday. 1-300-800-222 is my number if you'd like to play the Mighty Challenge. 25 questions in 5 categories. If you've got the gumption for it, someone's got to win, right? So 25 questions, 5 categories, answer question 25 to win, and the magnet is yours tonight. Lines are free if you want to grab one right now. 1-300-800-222. Issues of the day coming up in the last hour of the program. There's lots of things around rights to work from home. What about the 4-day week? A council is

0: 222. Issues of the day coming up in the last hour of the program. There's lots of things around rights to work from home. What about the four-day week? Council is going to trial a four-day week for almost all of its staff for all next year. Does that mean the rubbish collection as well? I wonder. Anyway, I wonder what you make of that. Would you trade off longer working hours for having a long weekend most weeks? I wonder. And also American Insight in the last hour too. Bruce Walpy will give us his thoughts on the latest meanderings of the American administration and its journey to the midterm elections in November. So that's all coming up. But for now, if you're all set and ready, you know what? So am I.
1: The Mighty Challenge.
0: 25 questions, 5 categories. Our categories tonight are category number 1, that was the Commonwealth Games. That was. Did anybody watch it? I'm ashamed to say I didn't really see any of it live. I really didn't try to keep up with what was going on. Category number 2, Robin Hood. Category number 3, physics. Category number 4, people who appear on Australian currency. And category number 5, multiples of 11. All right. That was the Commonwealth Games that was. Robin Hood, physics, people who appear on Australian currency, multiples of 11. 1-300-800-222. There are lines free if you want to grab one. Anne from Caulfield is going to kick us off. Hello, Anne.
2: How are you going?
0: Oh, I'm all right. Yes, not bad.
2: I'm good. Firstly, I'll wish you good luck for the procedures and speedy recovery.
0: Yes, so do I. I actually had a read about it the other day and I thought, oh, okay, maybe it's a bit more serious than I thought. But anyway, I'm sure I'll be fine.
2: Well, you're anaesthetised throughout, whatever it is. So.
0: Yeah. Is that a good thing?
2: I reckon it is.
0: Do you wake up from that stuff, Anne? I mean, tell me, do you?
2: You know what? I don't even go to the dentist without an anaesthetic.
0: What, a full anaesthetic?
2: That's right. You know what? I wouldn't mind sometimes.
0: Oh, no. Oh, gee, I need a full anaesthetic to get in the dentist's door, I must say. Oh, dear. I know, actually, which reminded me of the trauma, Anne. I was there only, a month or 6 weeks ago? Oh, it's dreadful. Nothing bad happened, but I can't abide it. I think it's childhood trauma. What do you like here, Anne? That was the Commonwealth Games that was. Robin Hood, physics, people who appear on Australian currency, multiples of 11.
2: None really, but I'll try multiples of 11, please.
0: The multiples of 11. Ah, you think this narrows the field? I guess you do.
2: Very much. I can do 11 times 9. That's pretty much as far as I can.
0: It's no good in getting your shoes and socks off, though, isn't it? You've only got 10 to play with. Question number 1, what's the atomic number of titanium?
2: Oh, okay. I'll try 22.
0: Correct.
2: Oh,
0: yes, it is. The atomic number of titanium is 22. Question number 2. Multiples of 11. In which year BC, or CE these days, don't you? Well, no, BC, was Julius Caesar assassinated?
2: Oh, my gosh. Let's say 500. I know it's going to be wrong. I'll say 555. Is that a multiple of 11? No, that's not. 561. I know it's wrong. I don't even think it's a multiple of 11. My pencil and paper's downstairs. Leave it at that.
0: Oh, well, that's... And if you-

0: pencil and if you if you've been separated from your pencil and paper, Anne. That's right. No, that is not correct, Anne.
1: And I'm sure I'm way off. No yeah. worries.
0: Thanks, Anne.
1: Okay.
0: See you.
1: See you later.
0: Bye-bye. Bye. 1-300-800-222. We have got line three if you want one. 1-300-800-222. This is the Mighty Challenge. Tony from Ballarat. Hello, Tony.
2: Hello, Philip.
0: Yeah,
2: I might be interesting in the world of ladies' endurance running in athletics.
0: Mm-hmm.
2: The first three places in the mile for the ladies in the Commonwealth Games just a few days ago. What brings to mind similar result, Manchester in 2002 in the ladies' marathon.
0: Oh, was it 1-2-3, you mean?
2: Yes.
0: Oh, okay.
2: Karen McCann, Krishna Stanton, and Jackie Jager.
0: Oh, okay.
2: Let's see. No,
0: we came 1-2-3 in the ladies' marathon. Okay.
2: That was, yes.
0: Yeah. Yeah, as we did in the mile this time, yeah.
2: Yes, might be interesting, some in the world of ladies.
0: Yeah, yeah. Did you watch much of the Commonwealth Games, Tony?
2: Oh, but some pieces, Phil.
0: Yeah, okay.
2: Yeah, some of it, yeah.
0: I mean, it all seemed to go off pretty well. I mean, I unfortunately never got a chance to watch it live, but it all seemed to go off pretty well. I mean, I know it was a limited event, but, you know, good on Glasgow for putting it on.
2: Didn't seem limited too much, Phil.
0: What's that?
2: Didn't seem limited. The events didn't seem limited too much. Most of the well-known cycling track fields for me.
0: Mm.
2: All the things like, well, BMX and mountain bike and
0: yeah,
2: none of this and beach volleyball, I think, whatever

0: things like this. And what was all the traditional events, Philip.
1: And I thought the Commonwealth Games is that this would be it because no one would ever want to put it on again. But I see that India's going to put it on again next time. So, you know, so it lives. It lives.
0: Yes.
1: All right, question number two. We're in multiples of 11. In which year BC was Julius Caesar assassinated, Tony?
0: 44
1: BC, correct. Yes, Julius Caesar he copped it from everybody, including Brutus, in 44 BC.
0: Brutus did the same. Brutus lost his life. Did the same thing.
1: Yeah.
0: He must have some sort of complex of wear, and he did away with himself.
1: Yeah. Hey, question number three, Tony. What do you want to do? There's multiples of 11 people who appear in Australian currency. That was the Commonwealth Games. That was Robin Hood. Physics.
0: Physics, please.
1: Physics it is. Okay. In physics, Tony, what word would you use to describe the speed and direction of an object in motion?
0: Momentum?
1: Not momentum, Tony, no. All right. Sorry, mate. Thank you. Appreciate it, Tony. Always good to have a chat. 1-300-222 is the number. Ben says, I find the quiz very humbling for a simple man like me. On you, Ben. Hey, 1-300, come on, I need some takers here. 1-300-800-222. The lines are free if you want to grab one. 1-300-800-222. You will get straight through if you would like to have a crack. Alan in Cumnock. No, that's not correct. Paul from North Fitzroy. No, that's not correct. Maria has got the right answer. Susan in Hobart has the right answer. Susie, Harry in the Bay, correct. Lorella, correct. Ray in the Bay has the right answer as well. Yes, Dave here from Elizabeth saying Julius Caesar was assassinated on the 15th of March, 44 BC. He was. Let's go to Pearl in Darwin.
2: Hello, Phil.
1: Not Pearly, just Pearl.
2: Oh, I don't mind.
1: How have you been, all right?
2: Yeah, been good.
1: Excellent.
2: Won a court case I've been fighting for 2 years. We won.
1: Oh, really?
2: Yeah.
1: Okay. And what, do you want to talk about what it was about or not? No.
2: Not really. No,
1: that's okay.
2: But it was something.
1: No, that's okay. But
2: something that shouldn't have happened to me that did, and it was unjust, so now it's been fixed.
1: It's very good when you win these things, aren't they? Because they are extremely stressful.
2: Absolutely.
1: Yeah, I know. Oh, well, good on you, Pearl. We'll raise a nightlife glass of whatever's in the.
2: Thank you.
1: I tell you, the nightlife lounge at the moment is remarkably. Every after the weekend, they clean the joint out. Just in the world, we have to restock during the week anyway.
2: Heavy drinkers.
1: You know what that Suzanne is like. That's right. Question number three. We're in physics. In physics, what word would you use to describe the speed and direction of an object in motion?
2: I'm not 100% sure, but I think it might be the trajectory.
1: Not the trajectory.
2: Not that one.
1: Sorry.
2: Okay.
1: Thanks, Pearl.
2: Thank you.
1: See ya. Bye-bye. George in Fremantle had trajectory as well. No, not correct. Mark from Mandurah has got the right answer. Suzanne from Hope Island has the right answer. What about Mike from St Kilda? G'day, Mike.
3: Phil, hi.
1: Hello. We're in
3: fit. Good luck. Good luck with your operation. Thank
1: you.
3: Week.
1: Yes, I'm sure it'll be fine. I'm sure it'll be fine, but I'm in good hands. Thank you. Question number three. In physics, what word would you use to describe the speed and direction of an object in motion?
3: Vector.
1: No, it's not vector. No.
3: Oh, really?
1: Sorry, Mark. No. No, it's not vector. Jenny in Blacksland. G'day, Jenny.
4: Hello.
1: Question number three. In physics, what word would you use to describe the speed and direction of an object in motion?
4: Momentum?
1: Not momentum, no.

0: No. Well, Thomas from Redcliffe. Hello, Thomas. Hi, Thomas.
1: Yep.
0: We got you.
1: Is that velocity?
0: In physics, what word would you use to describe the speed or direction of an object in motion?
1: Is it velocity?
0: Velocity is correct. Yes, that's what we wanted. Velocity. Very good. All righty. We're in physics. Someone says, of course the lines are free if you're going to have physics and Julius Caesar and multiples of 11. Good grief. Dawn. question number four. We're in physics, Thomas, but you don't have to stay there. You can go to Robin Hood. That was the Commonwealth Games that was. People who appear in Australian currency or multiples of 11.
1: Physics is good, yeah.
0: Physics is okay, right. Question number four. What does M stand for in the famous equation E equals MC squared?
1: Mass.
0: Mass is correct, yes. Mass. Everyone knows the equation. I think almost no one knows what it means, Thomas. But there you are. Question number five. We're in physics. You don't teach physics by any chance, do you, Thomas?
1: No. It's probably just the best out of the categories.
0: That's all right. I like people to remember their physics classes from school or wherever. Question number five, physics. Which type of radiation comes between ultraviolet radiation and gamma rays on the electromagnetic spectrum?
1: So is it microwave?
0: Not microwaves, no. Sorry, Thomas, no. Not microwaves. No. Dave from Curtin in the ACT. Hi, Dave.
2: G'day, Phil. How are you?
0: I'm pretty good. I'm much better than I was last week.
2: Oh, you took the concrete last week, did you? Teaspoon?
0: Yes, I did. Yes.
2: Good on you.
0: I stopped grizzling and sort of got better.
2: Oh, you found it. You found the Holy Spirit. That's good.
0: I did find the Holy Spirit. That's right. There's less of the Holy Spirit in my house than there used to be, Dave. But
2: was it Jack Daniels?
0: No. No, not that one. I've got a very nice single malt that I relate to spiritually, as it were, Dave.
2: Oh, yes. I understand that.
0: Question number five. We're in physics. Which type of radiation comes between ultraviolet radiation and gamma rays on the electromagnetic spectrum?
2: Oh, yeah, I've got the other two, and now you got me with this. And he said microwave, did he?
0: He did say microwaves. It's not microwaves.
2: Oh, well, I'm going to have a stab at it. I'm going to say gamma rays.
0: No, not gamma rays. Sorry, Dave. No, not gamma rays. I want to know which type of radiation comes between ultraviolet radiation and gamma rays. Peter from Ballarat. G'day, Peter.
3: G'day. How are you doing?
0: Not bad.
3: I don't think I'm going to last long. I'll have a guess. We can't change the subject.
0: We can't change the subject. No. Which type of radiation comes between ultraviolet radiation and gamma rays on the electromagnetic spectrum?
3: Nuclear radiation. Goodbye.
0: No, goodbye. See you. No, it's not nuclear radiation. No. Where are we? Nico from Cairns. Hi, Nico.
4: Yeah, g'day, mate. How are you?
0: Pretty good. What do you reckon? In physics, what type of radiation comes between ultraviolet radiation and gamma rays on the electromagnetic spectrum?
4: I want to say infrared.
0: Not infrared, no.
4: No?
0: Sorry, okay. No, not infrared, no. Fitzy from Coogee. Hi, Fitzy.
5: Oh, hey, g'day. I've got no idea. I'll say beta radiation.
0: No.
5: Opposed to gamma.
0: No, it's not beta. It's not beta rays. Mick from Bamboka. Hi, Mick.
6: Hey, Phil.
0: What type of radiation comes between ultraviolet radiation and gamma rays on the electromagnetic spectrum?
6: I don't know. I say gamma rays.
0: No, not gammas. No, it comes. No, not gamma rays. We want something that comes between ultraviolet radiation and gamma rays on the electromagnetic spectrum. Andrew from Adelaide. Hi, Andrew.
7: Hey, how you going?
0: Not bad. What rays are we after?
7: good grief. I was hoping that this question would be gone, gone, gone.
0: We are a bit kind of, you know, stuck on it.
7: I don't know. I was thinking microwave.
0: No, we've had microwave.
7: You've had microwave. Mm.
0: Which type of radiation comes between ultraviolet and gamma rays? UV rays and gamma rays, what's in between?
7: UV rays. Solar rays, mate. Ultraviolet and...
0: No.
7: I'm gone.
0: You're gone. See you, Andrew. Bye-bye. Adam James from Hobart. Hello, Adam.
8: Oh, hi, Phil.
0: Help us out here in physics class. Which type of radiation comes between ultraviolet radiation and gamma rays on the electromagnetic spectrum?
8: What's this segment called, the section of questions called?
0: Physics.
8: Physics. And may I have the question once more, please?
0: Which type of radiation comes between ultraviolet radiation and gamma rays?
8: Yeah, I should know this.
0: What's between UV rays and gamma rays?
8: Well, firstly, in the visible light spectrum, using Roy G. Biv, we get red, orange, yellow, green, blue, indigo, violet. When we get into the violet, then we get into the ultraviolet, where I spend a lot of time. And beyond that, I don't know. I couldn't hazard a guess, but I would say thank you very much for the program, and I'll pass the question on.
0: Thanks, Adam. Bye-bye. Adam James, not correct. Mike from Oak Park will know this one. Hello, Mike.
9: Hi there. Well, I hope I'll know it.
0: Yeah, put your white coat on, Mike. Strap the glasses on. Get into the lab.
9: And I'll say ultrasonic.
0: Oh, no, it's not ultrasonic.
9: Oh, well.
0: See ya. No, it's not ultrasonic. Who's going to help us out here? We're kind of a bit stuck here, are we? Keith from Sippy Downs. G'day, Keith.
10: G'day, Phil. How about X-rays?
0: Yes, thank you. Heavens above. Which type of radiation comes between ultraviolet radiation and gamma rays? It's X-rays.
10: Yeah.
0: Yes, which I'll probably have, tomorrow, I guess.
10: I just had my eyes done. I had cataracts removed, stents put in, and I have injections for macular degeneration.
0: Oh, okay. How are the papers going to Keith?
10: Badly.
0: Oh, I see.
10: I can't read or write anymore.
0: Oh, no. Is it things going to improve?
10: Well, I hope so, but I've had to give up driving.
0: Oh, that's no good. That's no good.
10: Is the
0: prognosis that things might improve, though, Keith, or not?
10: Yes, it is. They might improve, but maybe about 30%, and then it'll stop. That'll be where it is.
0: Yeah. Oh, well, I'm sorry to hear that.
10: No, all okay. You get used to it.
0: Yeah. Okay, question number six. We're in physics. You can get out of here if you like, or you can stay there.
10: I'll stick with physics.
0: In physics, what name is given to an object's tendency to continue its current motion until some force causes its speed or direction to change?
10: Momentum.
0: No, not momentum. No, sorry, Keith. Not momentum, no. Kevin from Warrnambool. Hello, Kevin.
11: Hey, Phil.
0: In physics,
11: you gave me your lurgy, mate.
0: Oh, have I?
11: Yeah.
0: Well, you shouldn't put your ear too close to the radio. That's what happens. I've got a list of suspects where I got mine, but I'm deciding not to act on it, Kevin, on the basis that I don't know what it is, and it may be the same. I don't know whether it's the same with you. I reckon generally every year around about August, September. I get some lurgy. That's it for me for the year, pretty much.
11: Yeah, I think it's just bad luck.
0: I think it's a spring. I think it's a late winter spring thing. Like your body, I reckon your body sort of, you know, it's got the dukes up. It's got your dukes up early winter, and so I'm not getting anything. And then you know, by late winter, you think, I'm past the danger zone. And then boom, gone. Anyway, question number six in physics: what name is given to an object's tendency to continue its current motion until some force causes its speed or direction to change? It's not momentum.
11: I've thought momentum. I'm just trying to think of something else, but trajectory?
0: Not trajectory, no. Sorry, Kevin. No. Tony from Ballina. G'day, Tony.
12: Yeah, I'm here, mate. Yeah.
0: Hello. What are we after here? In physics, what name is given to an object's tendency to continue its current motion until some force causes its speed or direction to change?
12: Mate, I got nothing. I had momentum, but I'm with the others.
0: All right. Thanks, mate. Bye-bye. We're struggling through physics, aren't we? Hugh from Brisbane says, "Evening, Phil. Was going to put everyone out of their misery by answering Stevie Ray's Vaughan, but I was beaten to the punch. Have a good night." Mark from Mandurah's got the right answer here. Kath in Far North Queensland's got the right answer. Anne's got the right answer. George from Fremantle has the right answer as well. Julie from Arthurville says, by the way, on the Comm Games, "Phil, I watch the Commonwealth Games every night till about 3 p.m. I do have to say it was great coverage. Congratulations to all competitors, win or lose. They all performed and conducted themselves beautifully and should be super proud of themselves. After the French Open, Wimbledon, World Cup, British Open and the Games, I'm hoping to get some sleep." Yes, well, you could have chucked in the Tour de France in there as well, couldn't you? It is that time of year. It's Christopher from Strathalbyn. G'day, Christopher.
13: Hi, how are you?
0: Put us out of our misery here. We're struggling through the physics class.
13: Oh, give me inertia.
0: In physics, what name is given to an object's tendency to continue its current motion until some force causes its speed or direction to change?
13: Could it be inertia?
0: Correct. It is. Yay. It's inertia. That's right. Nothing changes until some force acts upon it. Phew. Okay.
13: Wow.
0: How did the egg get in the bottle? Why is it so? Question 7, we've got one left in physics.
13: Okay.
0: You could do everyone a big favour and get it out of the way.
13: Well, I'm just watching physics work while I'm watching a watercolour paint and gravity is painting my picture. That is physics.
0: That's
13: physics happening in front of my eyes.
0: Hang on, are you actually painting at the moment?
13: Yes.
0: Hey.
13: I'm waiting to catch an aurora, and while my mistress Aurora isn't behaving, I come in and do a watercolour and just watch the beautiful chemical reaction, and gravity is pulling my paint down painting my picture.
0: It is.
13: It's
0: if you put too much paint on, the gravity will continue to drag it down. You'll have one of those dribbly paintings, Christopher.
13: It's a dribbly painting.
0: Oh, it is.
13: It is.
0: Can you dribble water? I suppose you can dribble watercolour, can't you?
13: Yeah. I'm watching it paint waterfalls because I just put some white paint in.
0: Oh.
13: And it's just making a beautiful waterfall.
0: Wow.
13: Next question. What holds you up?
0: Question number 7. Physics.
13: Yeah.
0: Physics. Which branch of physics deals with the relationship between heat, work, temperature, and energy?
13: Thermodynamics.
0: Correct. Very good. Oh, phew. The top physics student for tonight, Christopher from Strathalbyn, go straight to the headmaster's office and receive a free bus ticket. Question number 8. All right. We've got a choice of Robin Hood. That was the Commonwealth Games that was. People who appear in Australian currency. Multiples of 11.
13: Let's do multiples of 11 tonight.
0: Back to
13: please.
0: Multiples of 11. Question number 8. In which year did ANZUS officially cease all operations?
13: Not 1988.
0: No.
13: Okay, wrong.
0: Thank you. Bye-bye. No, not 1988. Karen from Altona. Hi, Karen.
14: Hello.
0: Hello. Which year did ANZUS officially cease all operations?
14: It was 1974?
0: Not 1974, Karen, no. Thank you anyway, not 1974. Matt near Newman in WA. G'day, Matt.
15: Yeah, Phil, how are you, mate?
0: Pretty good. In which year did ANZUS officially cease all operations? We're in a category called multiples of 11.
15: Multiples of 11.

0: mightn't really help you. But
1: I don't think it will help me, but I seem to remember them flying still. My dad was a very, he was an airline buff. It was 2000, hang on, is that a multiple? Jeez. Am I allowed to use a calculator here?
0: No. Oh, I think that's cheating, isn't it?
1: I was around, I'm going to say 2002.
0: Correct. Yes, it was. Get off that calculator, Matt, otherwise I'll ban you from this category.
1: All right. Fair enough.
0: 2002, which is, as you've probably worked out, is a multiple of 11. It's 182 by 11. Gives you 2002.
2: There you go.
0: All right. Question number 9. You're not allowed to do multiples of 11 anymore. People who appear on Australian currency, that was the Commonwealth Games, that was, or Robin Hood?
2: Robin Hood.
0: Robin Hood, question number 9. Which Tasmanian-born actor plays the lead role in 1938's The Adventures of Robin Hood?
2: Oh, he's a bad man. Errol Flynn.
0: Correct. Errol Flynn. Yeah, I don't know whether he's a bad man. I'll tell you what.
2: If the stories are true.
0: The stories are true. I'm like, wow. Women loved him, you know, and he loved them back. You know what? Oh, dear. Question number... I interviewed a woman who had written a book about him not so long ago, some 6 months ago. So he was one of those people that, you know, all blokes wanted to be like him and all women wanted him. It was one of those things.
2: Half his luck.
0: Oh, yeah, well, yeah, exactly. Question number 10, Robin Hood.
2: Yeah, let's stay there.
0: Which of Robin Hood's merry men has been played by Ray Winstone, Christian Slater and Jamie Dornan?
2: Friar Tuck.
0: Not Friar Tuck. Anyway, gets rid of one. Thanks, Matt. See you later. Not Friar Tuck. Joy from Logan. Hi, Joy.
3: Oh, how you doing?
0: So it's not Friar Tuck.
3: No.
0: What's that?
3: It's not Friar Tuck. No, I think it might be Will Scarlet.
0: Correct. It is. Yes. Yeah. Very good. Which of Robin Hood's merry men has been played by Ray Winston, Christian Slater and Jamie Dornan? It's Will Scarlet.
3: Good
0: man. Yeah. He's an attractive bloke, Will Scarlet, isn't he?
3: Eh?
0: He's a good bloke, Will Scarlet.
3: Oh, yes. He was a good offsider.
0: Yeah, he was.
3: After all, Flynn, yes. Some men do have something. Take it from them.
0: Yeah. You'd have to say, yes. Well, he lived life to the full, Joy, I think. And it was a case of damn the consequences.
3: Indeed, yeah.
0: I'm not sure that he would have survived that well in the modern era, Joy. And perhaps rightly so.
3: Oh, he'd be one of these people that sails around the world.
0: Constantly evading jurisdictions as he goes.
3: Yeah. Yeah.
0: Question number 11.
3: Passengers as he might.
0: Yes.
3: Yeah.
0: Question number 11, we're in Robin Hood. You can move, if you like, to the Commonwealth Games for people who appear on Australian currency or multiples of 11.
3: No, I quite like Robin Hood.
0: Let's stay with Robin Hood. Brendan in Hobart says, Phil Errol Flynn was a pedophile. Well, Brendan, there are some pretty damning pieces of evidence about him, I agree. Joy.
3: Yeah, well, I guess one could say a lot about things like
0: there
3: that.
0: There were underage people involved, yes. Anyway, question number 11.
3: I don't think that ever mattered once upon a time.
0: I don't know, yeah.
3: Not from your point of view as a male, but anyway, that's not
0: that. Question number 11, Joy. Robin Hood, is that where we're staying?
3: Mm-hmm. Yeah.
0: Which Irish New Age band provided the music for the 1980s TV series Robin of Sherwood?
3: Goodness me, Irish New Age. Provide the music for what?
0: Which Irish New Age band provided the music for the 1980s TV series Robin of Sherwood?
3: Okay.

0: Cause?
1: No, not the cause. You're on the right kind of track, but no, not the cause. Sorry, Joy. Thank you. Bye-bye. Okie doke. Now, Joey from Coffs Harbour. G'day, Joey.
2: G'day.
1: Hello, hello.
2: You're sounding better, Phil.
1: Oh, I am much better than last week. Gee, that was... I tell you what, I was crawling through last week by the end of the week. Anyway.
2: I tell you what, that earlier fella, Christopher, who was painting something using gravity, I wish I could use some gravity to paint my house.
1: Oh, yeah.
2: Yeah.
1: Wouldn't that be good?
2: That'd be good.
1: Just look up, just on, you know, on the internet, gravity painting. That's right.
2: Yes. Yes, start at the top and finish it tomorrow, please.
1: I know. It's one of those highly annoying things, Joey, because you know what? That needs to be done, but you know what? It's really expensive and time-consuming and blah, blah, blah.
2: Correct. Correct.
1: And also, if you hate painting as much as I do, Joey, it's not something I look forward to.
2: Oh, I don't mind it, so long as I can watch somebody else do it, right?
1: Oh, yeah, no, that's good. Yeah, watching paint. No, I could watch painting. I could watch painters all day.
2: Exactly.
1: So. Question 11. Which Irish New Age band provided the music for the 1980s TV series Robin of Sherwood?
2: My guess would be Clannad.
1: Correct.
2: Awesome.

0: not sure it's their best work, but anyway, there you are, Joey.
1: Yeah.
0: Clannad. Yes.
1: I don't think you could ever call, say, U2 or Boyzone as new age bands, could you?
0: I wouldn't say U2 nah. was, no.
1: So the choices were pretty
0: The choices
1: soon.
0: Were limited, yes. Question number 12. We're in Robin Hood, but you can move if you like.
1: Was it, there was one with divide by 11?
0: Multiples of 11.
1: Yes, please.
0: Not
1: yes,
0: divide, please. Joey.
1: Oh, yes.
0: Question
1: yes, okay,
0: number 12. Although they're related, as we know. Question number 12, multiples of 11. What's the atomic number of cesium?
1: 33?
0: Not 33.
1: No. Cheers.
0: Cheers. It's got one out of the way, hasn't it? It has got one out of the way. Michael from Freshwater, who's regularly conducting cesium experiments. Hi, Michael.
2: G'day.
0: What do you reckon? What's the atomic number of cesium? It's not 33.
2: 44.
0: It's not 44. You see, you should have predicted that, Michael, because we'd had a previous question when Julius Caesar was assassinated, which was 44 BC. Anyway, thanks, mate. Bye-bye. See you later. No, it's not. 1-300-800-222 is the number. Philip from Hornsby. Hello, Philip.
3: Oh, good morning.
0: What's the atomic number of cesium? It's not 33. It's not 44.
3: I'll take a guess and say it's 132.
0: No, it's not 132. No. Sorry, no, it's not 132. Harry from Tweed Heads. Hello, Harry. The line's free if you want to grab one. Bye.
4: Hey, Phil.
0: Yeah.
4: Charlie Lyon, we're talking about black holes.
0: Yes.
4: He probably knows about this one that two astronomers in Mexico, of all places, in Tonzantila, Pueblo, back in 1957, they discovered this one called TON 618. Its event horizon is that large. You could put 60 to 6 billion of our suns in this thing.
0: Wow.
4: It's just... and this disk around it, what they call an accretion disk.
0: Okay.
4: A superheated mass flying into this slowly. It's fascinating.
0: Okay. Well, lovely. Thank you, Harry. Question 12. What's the atomic number of cesium? It's not 22, 33, 44, or 132.
4: It's 18.
0: No, multiples of 11 we're in.
4: Oh, multiples of 11. Second chance here, Phil.
0: Go on.
4: 44.
0: Correct. No, it's not 44. I already told you it wasn't 44. Thanks, Harry. Oh. See, I already told you it's not 44. Colin from Layla in Melbourne. G'day, Colin.
5: Greetings.

0: greetings, hello, welcome, and that sort of stuff.
1: Yes, greetings, yes. Welcomes, welcome to my, yes, take me to your chief, Colin.
0: Our voices are sounding better. I think I've cleared up my cold.
1: Yeah, I think I've mostly got rid of mine. I mean, I've got a vestige left, but it's mostly gone. Yeah.
0: And so much for my week off. You know, just spent most of it just sort of taking it easy and not doing anything just to get through the cold as well. Yeah.
1: Oh no, they're annoying, aren't they? What's the atomic number of cesium?
0: I think I'd just go up. I've just heard the numbers and everything. I take a punt on 55.
1: Correct. Yes, thank you. Oh, yes.
0: My brother who taught science and maths, he's now retired. He's in Canberra. He'd be impressed with that.
1: He would be impressed, Colin. Question 13. Well, there's one left in multiples of 11, if you like.
0: Okay. Have a go.
1: In Star Wars, what number was given to the order to execute the Jedi? The end of the Clone Wars.
0: I'd say 88.
1: No.
0: My brother would not be impressed.
1: No, he would not be impressed. No, not 88. Okay. No. All right.
0: I'll have to catch you next time.
1: Thanks. Thank you. Bye. See you later. 1-300-800-222 is the number. All right. Lines are free. There are lines free, and you will get through if you want one. Betty from Dapto. G'day, Bet. Hello, Bet.
2: Hello, Phil.
1: How you doing? All right? How was the weekend?
2: Oh, pretty good. I've got to say this. Hmm. You have to get better because of all the cures you got.
1: I know. I didn't try the boiled onion one because I just kind of couldn't face it, really. But all the others I did, and I'm not saying they made much difference, Betty.
2: Well, I always think that honey and aspro is not too bad.
1: Yeah. Well, I find the honey and lemon thing, I mean, it's very enjoyable to take anyway, if you know what I mean. So
2: that's right.
1: It's certainly soothing. I didn't really have a sore throat. I just had a croaky voice. And
2: yeah. Remember when you got that bad flu thing? Just when COVID started.
1: Oh, yeah. I remember that, yeah.
2: We were worried about you.
1: Yeah, no, it wasn't COVID, but, yeah, I know. No.
2: But you were very ill for a while.
1: Yeah, I was. Hey, Bet, in Star Wars, what number was given to the order to execute the Jedi at the end of the Clone Wars? Now, it can't be 2244 or 55.
2: I thought we'd had 66 too.
1: No, we haven't had that. In Star Wars, what number was given to the order to execute the Jedi at the end of the Clone Wars?
2: I'm going to say 99.
1: Not 99, no. Oh, sorry.
2: I hope everything goes well.
1: Thank you, Bet. Everything and everybody at home is all right. Adrian's okay. Fred's okay.
2: Yes, everybody's good. One of the girls, Suzanne Hill's organising a postcard, and one of the girls is sending a photographer down here to take a photo of me sitting in Fred.
1: Oh well, yeah. Well, you make sure you shake Fred's shake Fred's arm, as it were.
2: Yes, I will. I was thinking how I could decorate him.
1: Yes, on you, Betty. On you.
2: Sending someone down. I'm not sure, but she's going to let me know when and
1: terrific.
2: Get organised.
1: Terrific, Bet. All right. Thanks, Betty. All the best.
2: And I hope things go well when you're getting your eyes fixed up.
1: Thank you, Bet. Yeah, I'm sure it'll be all right.
2: What are you getting done?
1: Oh, it's just a little thing, you know. I'll let you know about it if it all works out okay.
2: Good.
1: Thanks,
2: good.
1: Bet. See ya.
2: Bye.
1: 1-300-800-222 is the number. Gavin from Merbein North, correct. Yes, that's true. Lorella, correct. Have we got an answer for this? There are lines free. You will get straight through. In Star Wars, what number was given to the order to execute the Jedi at the end of the Clone Wars? 1-300-800-222. We have got lines free, and you will get straight through if

0: you want it. Last question, in multiples of 11, it's not 99, it's not 88, it can't be 55 or 44 or 22 because there have been previous answers. Anybody got a suggestion here? 1-300-800-222 is the number. John from Mitcham says, my wife gave me hot milk, baking soda and something. What? Hot milk and baking soda? Gee, maybe that might be a, would that be a very fizzy drink? I guess it would be. Jacob on the mobile. G'day, Jacob.
1: Hey, man, how are you?
0: Pretty good. In Star Wars, what number was given to the order to execute the Jedi at the end of the Clone Wars?
1: The ever so tragic number of order, 66.
0: 66 it was, yes.

0: Yes, indeed it was. All righty, well, that's great. So we are up to question, that's the end of multiples 11, that's the end of physics, and that's the end of question 13. We're up to question 14. What would you like here, Jacob? We've got a choice of people who appear on Australian currency, Robin Hood, or that was the Commonwealth Games that was.
1: Commonwealth Games.
0: The Commonwealth Games. How many gold medals did Australia win at the 2026 Commonwealth Games? I'll give it to you, plus or minus two.
1: 75, was it?
0: Oh, not nearly. No, not so. I'll give it to you, plus or minus two. Not correct.
1: Damn it.
0: Okay.
1: Oh, well.
0: Thanks. Bye-bye. Des from Panadia. Hi, Des.
2: Oh, good day, Phil. How you going, brother?
0: Pretty good. How many gold medals did Australia win at the 2026 Commonwealth Games?
2: It was exactly 70.
0: Correct, yeah. It was 70 gold medals.
2: Can I just ask you a quick question?
0: Yeah.
2: You're a good fellow, and I love this quiz. This is the first time I've ever rung in. But I was a bloke many years ago who suggested that question 25 should be, you do another question, and you kindly did that, and I think it's made it such a great quiz. Just one other thing. You know how Rod Quinn's doing your show?
0: Mm-hmm.
2: Can you please talk to him and explain to him that it's not imperative of the end of the world that the quiz finishes by 1 o'clock? He goes berserk when he can't get the quiz finished by one. No, seriously, mate. I don't know. I wouldn't make this up. Whenever you're not there, the whole quiz just, I don't know, other people can't handle it like here, you know? So it's just the thing because
0: yes.
2: I love it when people, you really make people answer it, and I love listening all the time. I don't even bother ringing in. I'm at work listening, but I love the quiz, and some of the answers they come up with are amazing in the end. You know, anyway, that's just the thing. It's no criticism.
0: No, I get you, Des. I get you, Des.
2: You understand me, don't you? Because when you do it, it's fantastic. I think this is the only quiz left on radio where there's not hints given and all that sort of thing. And I think that's why it's such a great quiz.
0: No, we do not have hints. No clues here.
2: I know, mate.
0: Now, Des. Question 15. Do you want to stay with the Commonwealth Games?
2: No, what I'm going to do, I'm going to retire, and happy to have answered one out of one with you, and I'll thank you for taking the call. And listen, mate, that little thing you haven't done in the eye, it's not a Thuringian, is it? Because I recently had Thuringian done, and it was very successful.
0: Yeah.
2: It's something that grows right across your cornea,
0: yeah.
2: And I can now see really well out of my left eye when I could hardly see.
0: Good on you.
2: Anyway, I wish you all the best.
0: Thanks, Des.
2: And I hope to hear from you again very shortly.
0: See you, Des. Thank you.
2: Bye, brother.
0: Bye-bye. Oh, nice fellow. 1-300-800-222 is the number. Come on, there are lines free. Question 15 we're up to. You can have a choice of, that was the Commonwealth Games that was, Robin Hood, or people who appear on Australian currency. We're up to question 15. All right. 1-300-800-222 is the number. Annette in Perth had the number of medals we won in the Commonwealth Games. Yes, it was a complete flogging. I think you'd have to say not exactly against world-class competition in most cases. Some cases, yes, but in most cases, not. That's not to take anything away from anybody who competed too, because I think it's fantastic that there are people out there in international comps and great experience for the athletes and all of that. 1-300-800-222. Jane says, agree with Des. The quiz can run over without finishing by 1 o'clock. It's great hearing all the callers say extra comments. Nightlife callers are great. Yes, they are, Jane. I agree with you. Speaking of which, where are they? 1-300-800-222 is the number. All right. 1-300-800-222 is my number. We're up to question 15. You can have a choice of questions here. That was the Commonwealth Games that was, Robin Hood, or people who appear on Australian currency. All right? Who wants to carry on with this? 1-300-800-222. Maybe I should choose a question. No, Mark from Westgate is going to have a crack. Hi, Mark.
3: G'day. How are you going?
0: Not too bad. What do you like? You can have the Commonwealth Games, people who appear on Australian currency, or Robin Hood.
3: I think Robin Hood is my best shot.
0: Robin Hood. Which villainous character has been played by Basil Rathbone, Tom Baker, and Richard Armitage?
3: Oh, this is terrible.
0: Which villainous character?
3: The Sheriff of Nottingham?
0: Not the Sheriff. No, there's probably only one left, isn't there? Thanks, Mark. See ya. Bye-bye. 1-300-222 is the number. Laurie in Burton's Lookout. G'day, Laurie.
4: Hi. How are you going?
0: Not too bad. Question 15. Which villainous characters been played by Basil Rathbone, Tom Baker and Richard Armitage were in a category called Robin Hood? It's not the Sheriff of Nottingham.
4: Well, my father was from Newark on Trent in Nottinghamshire.
0: Mm-hmm. Robin Hood, which villainous character?
4: Hmm. The Sheriff of Nottingham?
0: No, we've had the Sheriff of Nottingham.
4: Oh, I must have missed that.
0: That's
4: when
0: okay.
4: Bringing in.
0: That's okay.
4: You
0: can have another guess.
4: This afternoon, the villainous. I can't think. I used to watch Robin Hood when I was a kid on television.
0: Yeah, we all did. National Obsession, Laurie.
4: I was trying to think of another villainous character. I certainly remember the Sheriff of Nottingham. All the others were all good people.
0: No, they weren't.
4: Not all the others I can think of, name-wise.
0: All right, Laurie, we'll move on. Yep. Thank you, mate. Yep. Bye-bye. See you later. Helen will know this. Hello, Helen.
5: Oh, good evening, Phil. Love your program. I don't know what the question is. Probably don't know what the answer is.
0: We're in Robin Hood, right? That's the category, Robin Hood. Which villainous character has been played by Basil Rathbone, Tom Baker and Richard Armitage? It's not the Sheriff of Nottingham.
5: It'll be the police guy. I can't think of it. That guy who used to be.
0: What did you say the answer was?
5: He was a little fat guy who used to be minister, you know, a religious guy.
0: That's not going to help you, Helen. You know,
5: I love his show. I'm really glad I've been able to get on and say that.
0: Thanks, Helen. Bye-bye. I appreciate it. That's, of course, not going to help us. Peter from Rolleston. Go, Pete.
6: Yes, good morning.
0: Which villainous character are we after?
6: Well, so take the hint from what they were trying to think of, perhaps Friar Tuck?
0: No, he's not a villain. Friar Tuck's not a villain. No, he's a good guy. He's not a villain. Who's going to help us? Shannon from Caboolture. Hi, Shannon.
7: Hi, how are you?
0: Pretty good. Which villainous character has been played by Basil Rathbone, Tom Baker and Richard Armitage?
7: Is it the guy of Gisborne?
0: Yes. When Helen said it's that guy, I was thinking, yes, it is.
7: That's right. And I was thinking that too. And then I thought, oh, she's going to say it. Oh, that's terrible. Oh. You're mean. You should sometimes, I think, oh, go on, give it. No, you don't.
0: I never will. I never will, Shannon.
7: No, I know no. You won't. I've been listening to you for a couple of years now and you're like,
0: That's why the Nightlife Political Party, which we're setting up here, is going to be perfect because there'll be no press conferences because I simply will say I don't answer questions.
7: That political party is getting very big there, I'm sure.
0: Oh, it is. The Nightlife Party is growing. Hey, we've got time to squeeze one more in. There are 10 left. Question 16. Okay. We can stay with Robin Hood or you can go to the Commonwealth Games or people who appear in Australian currency.
7: No, Joe, Commonwealth Games. Robin Hood looks scary.
0: Commonwealth Games?
7: Yep.
0: At the age of 76, Louise Hoskins became the oldest gold medalist in Commonwealth Games history. In what event?
7: That was bowls.
0: Correct. Yes. The Para Bowls.
7: Mm.
0: How about that? 76 takes out.
7: Oh, no.
0: Pretty good, eh? Yeah. All right, we're up to question 17, but we're also up to the news bulletin as well. So I'll tell you what, Shannon, I'll put you on hold or we can call you back, whatever. We're up to question 17, 9 questions left. We'll see who's going to take that. And we've got plenty more after the news with some issues of the day and an edition of American Insight as well. Here is the latest ABC News.
8: ABC News with Noni Edwards. Consumers are being warned of an increase in the cost of goods following the conclusion of the fuel excise discount. The 32-cent discount originally gave motorists relief at the bowser when fuel prices soared earlier in the year due to the war in the Middle East disrupting global oil supply. It was halved in July and has now been completely repealed. Hermione Parsons from the Australian Logistics Council says freight companies will have to pass on the cost of increased cost of diesel.
9: They will have to pass it on immediately. I mean, I think the important point is costs in a supply chain need to be borne by someone, either by one company or another company or by the consumer. And the fact of the matter across global supply chains and national supply chains is those costs go to the consumer.
8: South Australia's H5 bird flu cases continue to rise, with the state government saying an additional 4 have been confirmed today. The state's total is now 58 cases, while 78 have been recorded nationally. Australia's first mass bird mortality from the virus has also been confirmed in a group of birds found in SA's southeast. Environment Minister Emily Burke says authorities are keeping an eye on confirmed locations.
10: We know that we need to be making sure that these locations can also have resilience. But in the new location, there is a confirmed location at the Coorong, and that confirmed location is of concern because it is where water birds are also located.
8: Acting US Attorney General Todd Blanche has issued a formal order terminating President Donald Trump's $2.5 billion fund to compensate his political allies. The order came after two Republican senators threatened to block Mr. Blanche's confirmation for the permanent position to lead the Justice Department unless he put the order in writing. The Senate Judiciary Committee vote is scheduled for Tuesday local time. Iran's foreign ministry says there are currently no direct peace talks with the US, contradicting earlier claims from President Donald Trump. Here's Middle East correspondent Matthew Doran.
11: It really adds to this great sense of uncertainty and this back and forth that we are seeing between the US and Iran. Donald Trump saying one thing, Iran saying the complete opposite there. And it is sort of fueling that uncertainty across this region as to

0: coordinated by Indonesia's search and rescue agency, Basarnas. Indonesia's Navy is also involved. Some 7 naval ships are involved in that rescue effort. They've also got a helicopter as well, scouring the water for any survivors. Of course, this has all been triggered by that ferry fire, this large passenger and vehicle ferry that was travelling from Surabaya to Makassar.
1: Former AFL star Dustin Martin says he was shocked to learn his high-profile manager had been found guilty of rape. Olivia Jenkins reports.
2: The ex-Tigers star today announced he has severed ties with his manager Ralph Carr, who was today named as the high-profile Melbourne man found guilty of raping a woman 3 years ago. After the Victorian County Court lifted a gag order on the 66-year-old's identity, Martin issued a statement detailing his shock and the end to his professional relationship with Carr. "I was shocked to learn of the outcome of the court proceedings," he said. "My thoughts are with those affected." Carr maintains his innocence and his lawyers have indicated he will appeal.
1: Sport now, and Essendon AFLW captain Bonnie Toogood has been drawing on the goal-kicking prowess of Melbourne Premiership player Ben Brown after an inaccurate season in 2025. Last year, Essendon suffered 8 straight losses, with Toogood booting only 5 goals and 13 minus scores for the year. In her 10th season, she says her best football is still ahead of her, and teaming up with Brown in his role as Bombers head of development has been a great help. 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

0: Yes, well, hello and how are you? Philip Clark with you on ABC Radio. This is Nightlife and we're into the last hour of the program. How are you? I hope you're well. And thank you for joining us as well. 1-300-800-222 is the number. We're about to finish up the Mighty Challenge, all right? Last hour of the program, 1:06 Eastern, 11:06 in WA, 24-1 in South Australia. And the territory, we're right through the Pacific as well. If you're in Sydney from now until 3 a.m., you've probably lost your AM signal. Or you may lose your AM signal. So if that's it's four repairs. But look, just switch to digital if you've got it. You can always listen on the ABC Listen app or just flick us on channel 25 on your TV. That works too. 1-300-800-222 is the number. We've got an edition of American Insight with Bruce Wolpe in this hour. Try and find out what the latest is from the US and issues of the day. There's a few things around. See a bloke in Victoria's had a 2009 Land Cruiser that's done a million Ks. Wants to sell it for 30 grand. What? When's the right time, do you reckon? And also, would you trade off longer working hours for a four-day week? One Southwest Council is trialling a four-day week for most of its staff for all of next year. Wonder what you think about that. 1-300-800-222. You might have some issues yourself you would like to raise. Very happy to do that as well. But we have to clean up this little thing called
1: the Mighty Challenge.
0: We've got 9 questions left. We're on question 17. And Shannon from Caboolture is up on deck. There are lines free, 1-300-800-222. Hi, Shannon. Welcome back.
2: Oh, g'day. I was thinking of you on the weekend too. I turned the TV on and saw that the Swannies were losing and I thought, oh, Phil's not going to be happy.
0: No. You know what? We lost. We were losing all the way until about 5 minutes before the end.
2: I know. I was so shocked.
0: No, I know. Terrific.
2: Oh, I know. It's good for you.
0: Love it. My texter says, by the way, no clues is brilliant. If ever in doubt, the answer from the Nightlife party will always be, it's Denmark. That's right.
2: Okay,
0: well,
2: no problem.
0: our go-to response to difficult policy questions would simply be West Africa. I suppose as well. Now, what are we...

0: What are we up? Now we're up to question 17. We're in Robin Hood. You can move to the Commonwealth Games or people who appear on Australian currency. It's up to you.
1: No, I'll go Commonwealth Games. I'll stay with Commonwealth Games.
0: Back to the Commonwealth Games. Name either of the two Australian swimmers who won gold in the 400, 800 and 1500 freestyle. There's two of them, just so you can name either of them.
1: Oh, well done. Why did I pick that one?
0: I've no idea.
1: I have no idea either.
0: One of them, I think, is better known than the other.
1: Yeah. What about Kyle Chalmers?
0: No, not Kyle Chalmers.
1: No. I should have just said Denmark.
0: Yeah, you should have said Denmark. You could have said West Africa. I might have.
1: Well, that's all right. Good luck with your procedure.
0: See you, Shannon. Bye.
1: Bye.
0: 1-300-800-222 is the number. 1-300-800-222. Charles from Dimboola. G'day, Charles.
2: Phil, you would have grabbed me on this one.
0: Name either of the two Australian swimmers who won gold in the 400, 800 and 1500 freestyle. That was the Commonwealth Games that was.
2: Well, one of them won all three, didn't he? What was his name?
0: Susan in Hobart's got the right answer, yes.
2: I should have been paying more attention, didn't I?
0: They're one moment in the sun and look what happened. I know.
2: Yeah, exactly, mate. Got quite a few of your other answers.
0: Gary says Tracy Wickham. Well, yes, once upon a time.
2: Look, I can't help you with that, mate.
0: No good? All right, Charles, thanks, mate. 1-300-800-222. We have got lines free, so grab one. You'll get straight through. The Commonwealth Games were fantastic, says Joan from Geelong, especially the track and field athletes, which were brilliant. Our Aussie athletes were amazing and gave us great joy. Yeah, they did. They did. Sarah Billings, bronze in the 800K. Our boys winning the 4x1 relay. Our girls, gold, silver and bronze in the mile. Yeah, that was pretty good, isn't it? 1, 2, 3 in the mile. Can't get better than that. They're up against some good opponents. That is true, yes. There are African nations in the athletics. And as we know, anybody from Africa, you have to be worried about if you're a runner. Lines are free. 1-300-800-222. Kingsley, help us out here. We've got up to question 17. Name either of the two Australian swimmers who won gold in the 400, 800 and 1500 free.
3: I didn't even follow the Commonwealth Games, so I have no idea.
0: No idea?
3: I didn't know.
0: Okay.
3: Bye-bye.
0: See ya. Bye-bye. Yes. All right. Come on. Question 17. Can somebody help us out here? Name either of the two Australian swimmers who won gold in the 400, 800 and 1500 freestyle. 1-300-800-222. There are lines free. You will get straight through. Who knows the answer to this? Question number 17. Yes, Anita from Garran. That is correct. Yes. Who else has got that? No, not Johnny Weissmuller. No, it wasn't. Who else has got the right answer? Susan in Hobart's got the right answer. But nobody else. 1-300-800-222 is the number. All right. Name either of the two Australian swimmers who won gold in the 400, 800 and 1500 freestyle. Help me out here. Greg in Devonport. Hi, Greg.
4: Oh, that was quick.
0: Yeah, that's right. We have a reluctance to engage in the Commonwealth Games, which makes me wonder how many people did actually watch it.
4: Oh, I watched far too much of it, so.
0: Yeah.
4: I can remember some of it. Some I fell asleep in and whatnot, but it was pretty good.
0: Oh, yeah, of course, excellent. Great to see people competing.
4: I like the athletics the most.
0: Yeah. Well, yeah. It was terrific. Hey, any luck here? Name either of the two Australian swimmers who won gold in the 400, 800 and 1500 freestyle.
4: I'm going to go with Sam Short.
0: Correct. That'll do. That'll do me. Sam Short and Lani Pallister.
4: Oh, yeah.
0: As well. Martin says, why did Gina pay only the swimmers for winning a gold medal? Serious question. Oh, I don't know. I
4: thought she paid something for silver too.
0: Did she? I don't know. Yeah, I'm not sure. I know she paid. I think she paid $30,000 for a gold medal, didn't she? Anyway.
4: Yeah, something like that. Yeah.
0: Anyway, I'm sure the athletes are very, very, you know, grateful friends.
4: They put the leaderboard up and channel it was on.
0: Yeah.
4: It had on the top, proudly presented by Hancock Prospecting. above the medal board of the old countries, yeah.
0: Is that right? What?
4: Yeah. Yep. Hancock brought to you by Hancock.
0: What? When they put the leaderboard up on?
4: Yeah, when it had all the countries in the top, say, 20 or top 10.
0: Oh, really?
4: That was on
0: I didn't see that.
4: She sponsored it, according to the...
0: Yeah.
4: I don't know.
0: I didn't see that. Question 18, Greg. We've got two left at the Commonwealth Games. Otherwise, you can move to Robin Hood or people who appear on Australian currency.
4: I'll stay with Commonwealth Games.
0: Which small British island won the last gold medal of the Games?
4: Oh, no.
0: Which small British island won the last gold medal of the Games?
4: I know that the one three-legged picture on the flag won.
0: What are we after here?
4: But, I don't know if it was the last one. Isle of Man?
0: Correct. It was. It was the Isle of Man. It
4: must have been in the cycling.
0: There we go. Susan Hobart says they got $30,000 for a world record. Did they? I think they got $30,000 for a gold medal. And maybe they got an additional 30 if they had a world record.
4: Yeah, they might have got a bonus.
0: I don't think it would touch the sides with Ms. Reinhart, would it?
4: No.
0: Okay, question.
4: It'd be like me donating $50, probably.
0: Yeah. Gee, you're made of money, Greg.
4: Comparison.
0: Gee, you're made of money, Greg.
4: I'll compare
0: it. And 70 gold medals, hang on, Greg, if you'd been up for that, 70 gold medals at $50 from Greg Van Devenport, there's $3,500. You're $3,500 larger down there, Jeff.
4: I didn't think that through very well.
0: No, you didn't. You're down $3,500 large, and they want the money now.
4: Yeah, no, I'm in strife now.
0: Question number nine. No, I was thinking momentarily of Gina Reinhart, and I thought, she probably didn't think we're going to win 70 gold medals. But then again, it wouldn't matter anyway. It wouldn't touch the sides.
4: No.
0: Righto, one left in the Commonwealth Games. Otherwise, it's people who appear in Australian currency and Robin Hood.
4: We'll do the last one in Commonwealth
0: Which Games. Australian singer made her third Commonwealth Games appearance at the closing ceremony? Which Australian singer made her third Commonwealth Games appearance at the closing ceremony?
4: Oh, I know she was at this one. I don't know if she's done three. It was Delta Goodrum.
0: Correct. It was Al Delta.

0: What a trooper is Deldra Goodrum, eh? What a trooper. Question number 20. Okay, we've got five questions in people who appear on Australian currency and one left in Robin Hood.
1: Go with Robin Hood.
0: Question number 20. Which of the Merry Men...
1: Oh, no. Yeah.
0: ...with a diminutive nickname is reputed to be buried in a churchyard in the village of Hathersage in Derbyshire? Which of the Merry Men with a diminutive nickname is reputed to be buried in a churchyard in the village of Hathersage in Derbyshire?
1: I used to know that, but the only diminutive nickname.
0: Well, that's a problem. I mean, that's the name, actually. Of course, no nickname, but name, probably.
1: I can only think of Friar Tuck.
0: No, not Friar. Not Friar Tuck. Sorry. Right. Sorry, Greg. No, thank you, mate. Not Friar Tuck. No. Dave.

0: from Curtin. Hi, Dave.
1: Hello, Phil.
0: Must be who?
1: Little John.
0: Correct. Little John, yes. All righty, that's it for Robin Hood. So we've got five questions left in people who appear on Australian currency. Dave in Curtin. Edith Cowan University can be found in which state?
1: Edith Cowan.
0: Edith Cowan University can be found in which state?
1: Western Australia.
0: Correct. WA, yes. Western Australia. Four left, people who appear on Australian currency. In May 1918, who was made Commander-in-Chief of the Australian Corps on the Western Front?
1: Oh, yeah. Yes, I know.
0: That bloke.
1: And I know what note he's on too. Oh, well, you've only got a couple. I'm going to have to take the fifth.
0: Oh, no. Sorry, Dave.
1: So, no, that's all right. I tried.
0: See ya. Bye. Yeah, no, that's a pity because you're nearly there. Michael from Berrydale. Hello, Michael.
2: I would ring up for another question, but it's, unfortunately, I'm...
0: No good?
2: Say the question again. What is it?
0: In May 1918, who was made Commander-in-Chief of the Australian Corps on the Western Front?
2: No, I'd only be guessing. No. Thanks.
0: Okay, mate. Thank you anyway. All righty. Kerry from Kangaroo Point. Hello, Kerry.
3: Yeah, hi, Phil. I'll keep going. I think it's Sir John Monash.
0: Correct. It is John Monash.
3: Got his book. What a soldier.
0: What a soldier, yes, indeed. In May 1918, he was made Commander-in-Chief of the Australian Corps on the Western Front. John Monash, brilliant tactician. And had a major hand in the ending of the war.
3: Certainly did. He had to put up with a jealous Billy Hughes, didn't he?
0: He did. Don't get me started on Billy Hughes.
3: Don't get me started.
0: Question.
3: We're on the same page.
0: Oh, no, we are. I think we're on the same page on this one. All righty. Question 23. Three left. People who appear on Australian currency. Which businesswoman was born Molly Haydock on the 12th of May, 1777, in Lancashire? People who appear on Australian currency.
3: Gee whiz, no, Phil. I don't know that one.
0: No good?
3: No.
0: Thanks, Kerry. Bye-bye. See you later. Greg from Cotterley. G'day, Greg.
4: Hello.
0: Which businesswoman was born Molly Haydock on the 12th of May, 1777, in Lancashire?
4: Mary Ryby.
0: Correct. Mary Ryby. Mary Ryby, people who appear on Australian currency. Question 24, Greg, people who appear on Australian currency. First appearing in the Bulletin in 1885, El Mahdi to the Australian Troops was the first published poem from which writer?
4: Oh, poem. Banjo Patterson?
0: Correct, Banjo Patterson. Very good. Well, you got here. You've done some hard spade work, but we're here. Question 25, Greg, and to win... The very, very difficult to win has been tonight too. Magnet for this Monday. People who appear on Australian currency. Which Narangeri man registered patents for an improved sheep shearing mechanism, a new type of engine, and a centrifugal motor? Which Narangeri man registered patents for an improved sheep shearing mechanism, a new type of engine, and a centrifugal motor?
4: Albert Namajira?
0: Not Albert Namajira. Sorry, Greg, no, that's a pity. Ah, well, no, it's not Albert Namajira. Which leaves Ben from Warwick in the box seat here. G'day, Ben.
5: Hey, how are you going, Phil?
0: Not bad. Which Narangeri man registered patents for an improved sheep shearing mechanism, new type of engine, and a centrifugal motor?
5: I've known all the

0: brothers for the last five or so since Little John, but I'm thinking, oh, I don't know how you say his name, Gawaya Jurunji.
1: No, Ben, that's not gonna do it for us. What about Rob from Manila? Hi, Rob.
2: Mate, yeah. Only bloke I can think of is Douglas Nicholls.
1: It's not Pastor Doug Nicholls. No, it's not. Andrew from Dubai. G'day, Andrew.
3: Oh, g'day, Phil.
1: People who appear on Australian currency. Which Narangeri man registered patents for an improved sheep shearing mechanism, a new type of engine, and a centrifugal motor?
3: Well, I reckon this gentleman appears on the $50 note, and it's David Unipon.
1: Oh, yeah. Yes, David Unipon. He was a great inventor, great leader of his people, and a generally tremendous Australian.
3: A well-deserved place on the currency,
1: yes. And I wish he put a few more 50s in my direction too. Thank you, Andrew. Good on you. I'll put you on hold.
3: Thank you.
1: Yeah, good on you. I'll put you on hold. And we'll get some details from you, Andrew in Dubai. There we go. Thanks, everyone. Thank you, Latif. Maxine from Scarborough. No, not David Gulpel. No, Karen from Mullumbimby had David Unipon. Anne had David Unipon. Chipper on King Island said Ernie Dingo. No, Ernie Dingo is not on the $50 bill. No, he's not. Joe from Melton had David Unipon. Karen from Mullumbimby had Banjo Patterson. And Harry in the Bay had David Unipon. Nice work. Susan and Hobart have had David Unipon. Ralph says, g'day, don't these people have the $100 bill in their wallet? No, Ralph, no one has a $100 bill in their wallet. $100 bills are all hoarded by criminals and drug dealers, aren't they? 1-300-800-222 was the number. Phil from Glen at Quirindi. Ms. Reinhardt was giving 30,000 for gold, 20,000 for silver, 10,000 for bronze, and a world record was giving 50,000. Okay. All right, there you are. All right, nice work, everyone, and a good challenge.
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1: All right, issues of the day. If you want to raise things, I would love to hear from. Over to you, 1-300-800-222. 1-300-800-222 is the number. A few things that we saw around today. One South Coast Council is trialling a four-day week for most of its staff for all of next year. Good deal for ratepayers, do you think? Would you trade longer hours for a guaranteed 4 weeks, 4 days a week? I think a lot of people would. 1-300-800-222 is the number. And did you see that bloke in Victoria that's got a 2009 Land Cruiser that's done 1 million Ks, wants to sell it, reckons he'll get 30 grand for it? It's a Land Cruiser. Probably will. I don't know. When's the time to let it go, do you think? When's the time to let the car go? Give us a call. You might have some other things you want to raise as well. Happy to talk about that too. We've got an edition of American Insight coming up with Bruce Walpy as well. Here's Rod Stewart.

0: Young Turks, Young Turks, Rod Stewart. Why is that song called Young Turks, says my texter? Because Young Turks are just young people cutting loose, aren't they? Isn't that, I think that's the phrasing of it. That's what it means. Paddy and the bloke just, you know, cutting a swathe. Young Turks. 1-300-800-222 is my number if you'd like to call. Issues of the day that sit for you on your mind.
1: Issue of the day.
0: How about the bloke selling his Land Cruiser in Victoria? It's done a million Ks. And he reckons he could get 30,000 from it. Lozzie and Huntley says that Land Cruiser is about to click over to a million Ks, and that's the owner's selling point. The buyer gets to watch the odometer reach the magic number. Maybe that's right. Still, Land Cruisers do have a long life, don't they? 1-300-800-222 is the number. Somebody else is suggesting, Jane in Hawthorne says, look, Phil, if people like chocolate, they should watch Four Corners. But that is a major human rights issue here in Australia and overseas. Yeah, well, this is to do with what do we know about where our stuff comes from, particularly cocoa, which is the main ingredient of chocolate. Well, the opera, you know, that's the business end of chocolate, isn't it? How much do we know about where it's grown and the conditions under which it's grown and whether kids are enslaved to do it and exploited to do it? And it seems like, according to the Four Corners report, they are. I agree it's a problem. I don't know how much what you do as a consumer about it when you have to accept assurances that manufacturers give you. 1-300-800-222 is the number. Yes, the lines are free. Pearl, g'day, Pearl.
2: Phil, how are you going?
0: Not too bad.
2: Can I just say woohoo for the Manxman that won the last gold medal?
0: Yes, I knew you would be pleased about that. That's right.
2: I would. I didn't know it, but I am pleased, yeah. What was it won in?
0: Three-legged race.
2: Oh, get out.
0: Well, what else is a Manx man going to win, Pearl?
2: Oh, my God, Philip. But I'm impressed that you know that. What did they actually win?
0: The Manx man?
2: I told you
0: the three-legged race. they had a crack at the egg and spoon race as well, Pearl. Oh, but I don't think they did very well. I don't think they did very well in that.
2: You're taking me back to school now. Well, that's it. I don't know. I wasn't watching the Commonwealth Games, and I didn't know that until I heard it on your show before. So woohoo!
0: Woohoo!
2: Yeah, that's. But and then I rang about the Land Cruiser that's done a million kilometres.
0: Yes.
2: And I heard that on the TV news this morning, and I was amazed by that. And I said to my mechanic son, who's 40 years old, I told him about it. And I said, yeah, wow, that's amazing. And he said, not really, Mom. It's not unusual. I said, what do you mean? And he sort of told me that, don't know about the rest of Australia, but in the Northern Territory, it's quite normal to do 30,000 Ks a year.
0: Well, it would be.
2: And that's just over 30 years old. There are many Land Cruisers in Australia that are over 30 years old. There are 50-year-old ones still going.
0: Yeah.
2: So they've probably done more than a million.
0: Yeah, well.
2: But I don't know if it'd be worth 30 grand.
0: I don't think I'd pay 30,000 bucks for another.
2: And
0: what's the line out of the movie? Tell him he's dreaming.
2: Was that the castle or the castle?
0: The castle. Well, it depends whether you're sending coals to Newcastle or Newcastle.
2: Yeah, we had that debate the other night with Ashwin. Castle or castle?
0: Yeah. Where are you sitting with it, Pearl? I grew up on Newcastle, but I mean, yeah. On Newcastle. Yeah.
2: Well, I went to high school that was called Castle Russian High School in a town called Castle Town, and there was actually a 800-900-year castle in that town.
0: Oh. Mm. I grew up with castle, but I didn't do the posh thing with going to the dance. I never went to a dance. I never went to a dance, Pearl.
2: But I have to say, I'm not as Manx as I used to be, and I have changed from castle to a bit like castle, but not quite castle.
0: Oh, well.
2: If I went home and said I'm going to Castle Russian High School, my friends would hate me. They'd think I was posh.
0: They think you're all posh. that's
2: right. Yeah.
0: Oh,
2: yeah.
0: No.
2: One last thing.
0: Yes, Pearl.
2: I think some of this has been debated on the ABC before. I think it was your last question or close to it. Mm-hmm. You said something about a patent for someone for the centrifugal something or other.
0: Yeah.
2: Well, is it a patent or a patent or a centrifugal?
0: I can tell you about
2: centrifugal. This. And I asked my mechanic son again, is it a centrifugal? Because we've had this before.
0: Or centrifugal.
2: Or centrifugal. And he said, Mum, it's whatever the customer wants to say. He's a very diplomatic.
0: Well, maybe it is centrifugal. Centrifugal. I think it was.
2: It is spelt centrifugal. It's got a G, not a C.
0: Centrifugal.
2: Centrifugal or centrifugal?
0: Ray says the movie's The Castle. Yes, the movie is definitely The Castle, isn't it?
2: It's a castle.
0: But the movie's not The Castle. You never go and see The Castle. You go and see The Castle.
2: No, I've never seen the movie, but I've heard lots of bits about it, and it seems really funny. Anyway, where were all the nightlife?
0: No, but anyway, the patent. Yeah, well, the difference between patent and patent is that a patent is the legal protection. Right? That's called a patent, and it might be patently obvious, Pearl, of what a patent is, but that's the distinction.
2: No, it's not patently obvious. There's a definite distinction, and I think if you're Australian, it should be a patent.
0: No, that's a different thing, though.
2: What's that other? I can't remember it now, and I won't waste any more time.
0: Thank you very much. Thank you, Pearl.
2: Oh, by the way,
0: yes,
2: it's my oldest grandson's birthday today.
0: Happy birthday.
2: He's 32.
0: 32, wow.
2: How dare he?
0: Good on you.

0: Thank you.
1: See ya. Bye.
0: Bye.
1: Thank you, Ray from Atlanta. I've got a 2013 Lexus GS350 with 354,000 Ks. Still feels like a new car. Gee, that's a lovely picture. That's a lovely picture. Beautiful. Someone says, if Daryl Kerrigan pronounces it castle, that's the way it is. I agree with that. There is no disputing it. Cracker says, I never sell it. Fill my 94 Holden VR Caprice. That is a beautiful thing too. Gary's on the road. G'day, Gary.
2: Hi, how's it going?
1: There'll be plenty of Land Cruiser stories around, wouldn't there?
2: Oh, yeah. But with that one, it's hitting a million Ks.
1: Yeah.
2: Well, especially on 9999, that sort of like not going to try because they don't know whether it's going to say a million or roll back to 0000.
1: Yeah. Oh, so I see. Oh, hang on. It just might go over to, well, it probably will just go to 000, won't it? Yeah.
2: Yeah. So if they want to do it, you know, or move it around, they probably have to take the speedo, disconnect the speedo cable so it won't work sort of thing. At least that way they can move it around then.
1: But it hasn't got enough dials to do a million anyway, has it? No.
2: No, I don't think so.
1: There's not enough dials on the numbers. Are there only six dials on the numbers?
2: Maybe seven, I think.
1: They're asking. So it can get to a million. Okay.
2: In
1: any event, Gary, in any event, if it's done a million, I think it deserves a decent retirement, doesn't it?
2: Yeah, but the thing is, if they sort of like, you know, if they move it around, the wheel's still got to turn, and if the cable's still hooked up, it's got to roll it over, so they have to disconnect that so it won't click it over, and it's just sit on that 9999.
1: Yeah. All right, thanks, mate. Appreciate it. See ya. Bye-bye. I'm trying to remember. On the car I've got at the moment, it's a modern car. It's got just a digital readout. But on the old cars with the rotary dials, I'm trying to remember how many dials there were. Were there six or seven dials? I think there are only six. I've got a 2009 Mercedes with a 270,000 Ks. Surprises me. That's lasted that long in a modern day. If we had a Land Cruiser here in King Island, you'd only have a seat and an engine left after a million on the clock. Rust is a massive problem, says Chipper. Yes, that is true, Chipper. They'll only go this long and last that long in inland Australia, won't they? Because if we're on the coast, the rust is going to get you in the end. That is completely true. All righty. Yeah, no, thanks for that. Chris from Pakenham says the Land Cruiser will be getting close to being run in. I know they go forever, but a million Ks is kind of ridiculous, is it not? 1-300-800-222. All right, Bruce Warby's on the line for us. We're going to have another edition of American Insight.

0: There's two matters, American and its influence in world affairs. US President Donald Trump says the United States is going to begin imminent new talks with Iran, whatever this means. He says the United States Middle East allies have reached an, quote, emerging deal that would include the reopening of the Strait of Hormuz. Well, we have heard this before. Iran's foreign minister, though, says that's not true. And there's no talk about opening the crucial waterway as well. President Trump has told reporters that aboard Air Force One that a plan had been in place for US forces to carry out the biggest attack, he said, that had ever happened since World War II. And that if that happened, there would be disaster. But he decided to give diplomacy more time after hearing from key Gulf leaders, including the Saudi Crown Prince Mohammed bin Salman. Well, Bruce Walpe joins us once more for an edition of American Insight, Senior Fellow at the US Study Center and former political staffer. G'day, Bruce. How are you?
1: Just fine, Philip. Great to be with you. Yeah. Thank you so much. Greetings from Colorado. Good morning.
0: Yes, greetings to Colorado, too, from your end of it as well. What's the truth of this? What's being reported there? What's the truth? Because he

0: keep saying there's an agreement, but then no agreement seems to actually be forthcoming. And these talks, he says there are talks, but the Iranians say there aren't. What's the truth of it?
1: I think the truth of it is that a lot of people put pressure on him not to do it. The Saudis in particular, with a couple of other friendly nations in the Persian Gulf. And I think it prevailed on Trump. They say, give it one more try before you go into an apocalyptic channel to end this war. And I think Trump is actually ambivalent. But is he channeling his inner John Lennon, you know, give peace a chance? Or is inner Richard Nixon, who did the Christmas bombing in Hanoi in, you know, 1973, which did not end the Vietnam War. So he has the fleets, the airplanes, the refueling planes, everything is ready. And when he says something, you know, as big as anything in World War II, that is pretty hefty. That'd be a very hefty attack. But the fact that he's trapped, the Iranians, every indication is they don't want to give up their new control of the Strait of Hormuz. And that's exactly what Trump wants. Then the nuclear stuff, that's for later, but that's as big an issue as the Strait. So I trust all the reporting that you've relayed to all the listeners this evening, and that I think it's accurate, but we don't know what the outcome is going to be, and we don't know what Trump's patience is for talks to continue. He talked to his cabinet. It was Friday here in the United States, and he said, I don't know if they can make a deal. All they do is make me angry. And so that's where we are. We're stuck. And everyone is paying a terrible price as far as economic damage, Australia in particular. It's hurting everything.
0: Yeah. It's not clear that they can bomb this way out of it anyway, is it? Bombing so far, it doesn't seem to have made much difference to – I mean, okay, it's reduced the capacity of the Iranians' military forces, but it doesn't stop it. And
1: that's true.
0: What's further attacks, apart from killing a whole lot of people, going to achieve?
1: If you really want to win a war, it's with ground troops. But that's exactly the forbidden zone in American politics. That's what a forever war is. That's what Vietnam was. That's what Afghanistan was. That's what Iraq was. And so it's sort of like you can't touch it. You touch it, you die. And so, I mean, and how many troops would we be talking about to do to effectively take over Iran, and you're in the 500,000 range, 500,000. So Trump can't go there. He's already suffering enormously politically from where this is so far. There have been 18 American casualties, a terrible loss, but it's not of catastrophic proportions. But you start talking ground troops, he'd be finished. I think there would be impeachment resolutions in the Congress if he did that. So that's why he really is trapped, because he can't achieve the objectives he set out on February 28th when the war started, which was, I'm going to destroy their military, there's going to be regime change, and I want their nuclear program stopped. Nothing about, because he didn't anticipate that Iran ultimately would seize and control the Strait of Hormuz. It's really tough. This is pretty awful stuff.
0: Yeah, it's very unpopular war, as you say, but that's right. It's not clear, as I think to any observers, what his actual options are here, because the Iranians are essentially controlling the tempo and you know, medium term outcome of this through their control of the Strait of Hormuz, aren't they?
1: This is where the Saudis and the Emirates and others, Bahrain, Oman, could come in and just cut some deal in which the Strait is open, and maybe there are new commercial fees attached to transiting the Strait, and that is enough to keep Iran happy and to keep commerce going. But this is kind of the last big test of whether there's any responsible diplomacy that can be exercised and put in place. So I figure this will run for another few days, and then Trump will come back and he has, as you said, he's waffled many times. Well, I'm gonna destroy your civilization too. Well, we're gonna have peace talks. I think this is the last go round on that, because otherwise he looks completely ineffective and foolish, because he can't achieve any of his objectives under any scenario.
0: The latest polling puts...

0: Donald Trump's approval rating as very low. He's the only president more unpopular than Donald Trump at this point in his second term was Richard Nixon, and that was on the eve of his resignation over the Watergate scandal. The midterm elections are always a referendum on the president. You've written a piece saying we're witnessing now the unfolding of the unmaking of Trump's presidency. In what sense is it being unmade?
1: It's being unmade in that he's no longer effective as a president in terms of getting his programs through and leading the country. I went back in writing the piece. It's in the Sydney Morning Herald online now. It'll be in print on Wednesday. I went back. I just was reflecting on it, and I recall reading in the 1960s Theodore H. White's great political journalism books, The Making of the President, 1960, John Kennedy, 1964, Lyndon Johnson, 1968, Richard Nixon. And he would describe what it takes to make a president and to win a campaign. And Trump, there was The Making of the President 2016 and 2024 for Trump. But now it's being unmade because he has not delivered for the American people what they elected him to do. Have a really great economy, pushing culture war buttons, you know, take care of immigration, take care of crime, take care of woke ideology and so forth. But he's not, the economy is much worse because of the war in Iran than it was when he was inaugurated 18 months ago. He's not leading voters to have confidence and trust in him. And everything that he had hoped for is being now dominated by this war. And so therefore his approval rating is in the mid 30s. And that is extremely dangerous territory. Mm. Democrats and people around the country are just really angry at his presidency, how he conducts it. And they really want to vote. And as you said, the midterm elections are a referendum on the president and his party. And so the vote is not it's a chance for voters to say, do we need a mid-course correction in this president's term? And I think Democrats are really amped up and are going to come out in really strong numbers. Republican, he is not on the ballot. This is a vote for members of the House and Senate. I think and it's not being on the ballot means that a lot of Republicans will not necessarily come out and vote because it's not an opportunity to vote for him. So all in all, we're seeing, I think, a president that is being unmade in office and becoming less effective than he ever wanted to be.
0: You don't give any credence to, well, I know you've talked about this before, but the view of Steve Bannon that what Donald Trump will do is declare a national emergency over the legitimacy of the elections because of this. I mean, he's already said this in this official address from the Oval Office, hasn't he? And is this idea that he'll declare some sort of national emergency and that therefore there will be no midterm elections? Do you give any credence to that view?
1: You know, it's such a monumental matter that I just can't believe it actually it will occur, because what it means is it would be a coup. In other words, you're decapitating the legislative branch of government, the co-equal legislative branch of government to the executive. And if you can't have elections for Congress to function, you don't have an American democracy.
0: That's what Bannon says he will do. Bannon says he will do it, he reckons. But I mean, I'm not saying he's right, but that's what he says. Yeah.
1: I hope and pray to God that he's dead wrong. And I just think it's beyond comprehension that he would do that. But anyway, people are so wrapped up in Trump's machinations and what he says every day on Truth Social and the press conferences. He goes all over the place. He floods the zone with his thinking and ideology, if you will, and what he wants to do. And he talks about everything that comes into his head. And so in that atmosphere, these rumors that, in fact, he might be capable of doing something as extreme as this emerge.
0: True. Now, can we talk about measles? Despite all his anti-vaccination rhetoric over recent times, Robert F. Kennedy Jr., the U.S. Health Secretary, who, as we know, is I think you would describe as an extremist on a number of things, including his anti-vax stance, on Sundays told American parents that they should get their children vaccinated against measles.

0: This is because contrary to his previous positions, this is because the surge in infections has reached numbers not seen in the past 35 years. In other words, the measles situation is rapidly getting out of hand in the US, isn't it?
1: That's exactly right. There are thousands of cases, and it is the worst in four decades. And all of us, I assume you too, we all got measles shots when we were kids, right? And it curbed the spread of the disease. And so it's this anti-science, anti-medical posture that he has in all kinds of areas. And so, yes, he's very strong against vaccines. He does not endorse the COVID vaccines. He says America has had more of a death rate from COVID than any other country, almost any other country. He's absolutely dead wrong on that. But in the way he goes about dismantling established scientific wisdom about how to handle public health issues, that is at the core of the controversy over Robert F. Kennedy Jr. He was on CNN on Sunday here, and it was just quite a contentious interview. It went for 21 minutes, in which he hardly budged on any issues, and it was just a very angry shout out with the Dana Bash, who was in the chair. Mm. So Trump has. Why does Trump keep someone like Kennedy around who's alienating the scientific community and so forth? And he keeps him around because he loves the Kennedy name, that a Kennedy is associated with the Trump. It's almost like putting gold into the Oval Office. I have a golden friend, a Kennedy, and he supports me. And so therefore I support him. But he is, I think the consensus of people who have worked in public health is he is really a disaster that is degrading the health of the American people. But I think as far as the outbreak of measles being so extraordinarily high, you can't deny it, that ultimately he had to say, okay, if you're a parent, yes, please, if you wish, go ahead and vaccinate your children. So it was a statement of desperation because of what he has long believed.
0: Yes, taken together, the past 2 years have seen more measles infections in the US than the rest of the 21st century combined.
1: It's not true. Awful. Yeah. Yes.
0: Yep, and then there's the show trial of Anthony Fauci, of course, in the US Senate, which a lot of people think is pretty disgraceful.
1: I think Fauci, he took the Fifth Amendment. Legally, he can, you know, do that and not incriminate himself. And people do want to put him in jail. He's 85 years old. He has one of the most distinguished records of in public health of any American in history. And he did help guide the country under President Trump through COVID. And a lot of people just say it was terrible, the masks and shutting down the economy and so forth. But the fact is a million Americans died. But more would have died without the vaccine, and without taking steps to limit transmission of the disease. In any event, I think he could have answered all the questions that would have been asked at him. Mm. And I thought it was a bad tactical decision because it allows the people who do not like him, it gives them a higher platform in which to discredit Fauci and all he stood for.
0: Yeah, it's interesting. Righto, Bruce. Appreciate it. Always good to chat. And best wishes to everyone in Colorado. Thanks, mate.
1: Thank you so much. And no shortage of news from the United States, Phil.
0: Sure is
1: and not. It'll continue.
0: See ya.
1: Thank you so much.
0: Bye.
1: See ya. Bye.

0: Yes, we'll be back next week with another edition of American Insight. That's it for me. I've got to go. Rod's going to look after you for the rest of the week. As you know, Francis Leach is going to look after you overnight, so that's the main thing. Hello, Francis.
1: Oh, Phil, you're coming and then you're leaving me already.
0: No, exactly. Well, congratulations and well done for slotting into the news chair. Well done.
1: Yeah, it's a big pair of moccasins to fill, but I'm enjoying it. It's going to be fun again tonight.
0: I think they're carpet slippers to fill, aren't they?
1: Probably.
0: No, actually, there weren't any because he never wore any shoes, but that's another matter.
1: Thongs, or as some people call them, flip-flops, maybe. Yeah. Are you a thongs man or a flip-flops guy?
0: No, neither. No, a well-covered shoe is a wondrous thing, Francis.
1: A covered ankle.
0: Yes.
1: You're not one of these young people walking around without socks on then.
0: Certainly not.
1: No.
0: What's coming up?
1: We'll do our four quiz next up. Four topics, three questions. Yep. Also, we're going to be speaking with Dr. Bill Watt, former professor of chemistry and physics, who's going to be talking to me really about this thing called social jet lag, which is about having to readjust your life when you start working night shifts. So this is more about therapy for me than anything else.
0: Oh, yeah.
1: But I think everyone listening can get something out of that,
0: oh,
1: too.
0: Oh, yeah. You'll have to get used to all these hours now, friends.
1: Oh, yeah. Here we go.
0: Hey, come on. It's only early. Nothing to it.
1: Indeed.
0: Right. Good luck, mate.
1: See you, mate.
0: Thank you. Francis Leach, the new host of ABC Overnights. I'll talk to you next Monday, and I hope everything goes well in the meantime. Be good. Here's the news.
2: ABC News with Noni Edwards. The cost of goods is expected to rise across the country as transport companies pass on higher diesel prices. The 32-cent fuel excise discount, which was halved in July, ended yesterday, with prices expected to increase at the Bowser over the coming days and weeks. The discount was originally introduced to provide relief for motorists amid the global oil fuel crisis caused by the war in the Middle East. Hermione Parsons from the Australian Logistics Council says consumers will ultimately wear the costs of the increase.
3: Whoever purchases those goods, whichever business, whichever household purchases the goods, will having to pay their share of all the prices. So these increases are not absorbed by the transport companies, and they can't be.
2: The WA District Court's been told the former Bishop of Broome, who's accused of sexual offences, used to go to a beach house where he didn't want to be disturbed. David Webber reports.
4: Christopher Saunders is accused of offending against three young men when he was the Bishop of Broome. The court's heard from Mary Ann Van Dahl, who worked as the Bishop's personal assistant. She's told the court he'd ask her to buy clothes for younger men. Ms. Van Dahl said Mr. Saunders would go to a location known as the beach house, and he'd tell her he didn't want to be disturbed for a few days. The beach house was where one of Mr. Saunders' alleged victims has claimed he was kissed and touched sexually without his consent. The trial continues.
2: Iran says it's continuing talks on the Strait of Hormuz with its neighbour Oman, shutting down claims from US President Donald Trump it had asked him to call off airstrikes. Middle East correspondent Matthew Doran explains.
5: Iran obviously wanting to express its control over that waterway. It has done so throughout the course of this war, which is now in its sixth month, but also conceding to a point that it is going to have to work with some of its neighbours in this part of the world, and namely in this instance Oman, which sits on the other side of that waterway. The back and forth between the governments there is about what sort of routes could be used by ships going in and out of the Persian Gulf through the Strait of Hormuz. This ongoing idea that perhaps Iran controls one of those channels for ships going either in or out of the Persian Gulf, Oman controls the other.
2: The family of the detained former leader of Myanmar Aung San Suu Kyi has welcomed her being allowed to meet a delegate from the Red Cross. It's her first confirmed contact with the outside world for 2.5 years. Ms. Suu Kyi, who's now 81, has been in detention since her democratically elected government was overthrown by the military in 2021. Her son, Kim Aris, has told the BBC he's reassured by the news of the meeting.
6: I can confirm that that meeting has happened. I spoke with that delegate earlier today. He confirmed that, and that my mother does appear to be in good health.
2: Japan's Prime Minister has visited quake-hit Kumamoto Prefecture in the country's south 6 days after a magnitude 7.1 tremor killed 38 people and left tens of thousands without water. Kumamoto was previously hit by a major earthquake in 2016. While the death toll from last month's quake has been far lower, more than 260 died, nearly half of the deaths occurred in commercial facilities. Sanae Takeichi

0: million Anglicans worldwide, says she came to reassure worshippers they hadn't been forgotten. Fighting between separatist groups and government forces in English-speaking parts of Cameroon has left thousands dead since the conflict began nearly a decade ago. And England's Soccer Administration is set to become the latest governing body to withdraw its support for Gianni Infantino's bid for re-election as head of FIFA, joining Wales and Finland. The BBC's Patrick Geary has this report.
1: The Football Association is set to withdraw a letter of support for Mr. Infantino following a similar move by the FA of Wales in what appears to be a concerted effort to increase the pressure on the FIFA president. He's due to seek a full term in office at an election in March next year. European football's governing body UEFA has also written to Mr. Infantino to tell him that it is actively considering legal action, arbitration and/or regulatory complaints arising from FIFA's plan to sell minority stakes in a company running its biggest competition. FIFA dropped the proposal over the weekend.
0: And that's the latest from ABC News.
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3: A very high chance of showers, most likely from the late morning onwards. Possible small hail in the morning and afternoon. Winds nor-westerly, turning westerly by early afternoon. A low of 7, a top of only 13 for Tuesday. Wednesday, a shower or two, 8 to 14. And Thursday, partly cloudy day, a low of 7 and a maximum of 15.
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6: And good morning to you. Hope your Tuesday started well enough. Francis Leach here for another overnight stint here on ABC Radio. And always happy to talk to you because we're going to do the four quiz as we do every morning when we kick things off here. And that requires you picking up the phone and giving me a call on 1300 800 222. And you can play via the SMS as well, 0437 774 774. So push those messages through to me. Four topics. Three questions in each. If you answer three questions, you go into the prize pool and you might be spun out of that as our winner for the night. But it's always fun to play, always great to talk to you. I'll give you the topics now so you can get a flavour of what it is that we're going to be doing tonight. So we'll have questions about World War II, also about Pink Floyd tonight, because today, on this day in 1967, the 4th of August, Piper at the Gates of Dawn, the debut album by Pink Floyd, was released. So why not? If you're a Floyd fan, this is your moment. Some questions about powerful women in history and questions about Australian scandals. So a nice mixed bag for you there. Get on the phone and play the four quiz. 1-300-800-222 is the number to play. Or you can also be part of the action via the SMS. Send us a message on 0437 774 774. We're on the quiz right after we spend a bit of time with Blondie.

0: From their wonderful Parallel Lines album from, 1978? Sunday Girl there. That's Blondie here on ABC Radio Overnights.
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0: And it's time for the four quiz. 1-300-800-222 is the number to call and play. And also SMS 0437-774-774. Three questions is your target. If you can answer three, then you go into the prize pool and you might win the coveted, the much cherished overnight's quiz prize, which includes the sticker, the fridge magnet, and something that Mick will find down the back of the couch. Cutting Australia magazine down the back of the couch tonight, apparently. So get on the phone, 1-300-800-222. Four topics, World War II, Pink Floyd, Floyd Heads, this is your night, powerful women in history, and Australian scandal. So something for everybody, I reckon. Let's say hello to Owen, who's our first player in Sydney this evening or this morning. Hi, Owen, how are you today?
2: Good morning, Blantis, and welcome to the show. How are you?
0: I am well. Well, how was your Monday? Did you have a good start to the week, Owen?
2: I think the less said about Monday, the better. It's a chaotic day.
0: Oh, no. Okay, well, let's hope Tuesday's better. And what better way to start your Tuesday than racing through a couple of questions on the quiz? Are you ready to go?
2: I am certainly ready to go, yep.
0: Okay, which topic would you like first? You could go World War II, Pink Floyd, if you're a Floyd fan, powerful women in history, or Australian scandal?
2: I'll try Australian scandal.
0: Okay, here's this. Listen to this. It's 1994, and Australia is being transfixed by the pursuit of a corporate crook who has fled the country. Now, take a listen to this bit of historical ABC reporting and tell me who we're talking about.
3: To avoid extradition by arguing that he's too sick to travel. In response, the Australian authorities have offered to transport the bankrupt businessman home in an ambulance plane, complete with oxygen tent and doctors. The court has now ruled that a trip by air carries an unacceptable risk, but a journey by ship would be feasible. But that may be some time off yet. It's an unwelcome birthday present for the former corporate high flyer, who turns 46 on Sunday.
0: Imagine being on a ship sent back to Australia. Sounds something from the old days, Owen. Who was that talking? Who were we talking about there?
2: Oh, well, I can remember that time. I remember Andrew Denton actually, as a joke, said he was going to send someone over there to kidnap him. And then and he got several sort of donations and had to return them. Anyway, it's Christopher Skase.
0: It was Christopher Skase on the beautiful Spanish island of Mallorca, which is where he was in residence while he was avoiding extradition. Well done for getting that one right. Well done also to Jim in Campbelltown, who got it, as well as Chipper there as well, who were right on that one, Harry in Harvey Bay as well. They understood what I was talking about there. Okay, so you've done your bit of Australian scandal, so you have to move to one of our other topics. Powerful women, World War II, or maybe some Pink Floyd for you?
2: I'll try powerful women.
0: Okay. Which woman led India's government as Prime Minister for much of the period between 1966 and 1984?
2: That would be Indira Gandhi.
0: It was Indira Gandhi indeed. Well done. Two from two. You've started at an absolute clip here, Owen. So you've got one more to go before you can go into the prize pool. World War II or Pink Floyd for you?
2: I'll try World War II.
0: Okay. Question for you from the history of World War II. What was the code name for the Allied invasion of Normandy on the 6th of June 1944?
2: Oh, here's now I'm going to trip up because I only know it was D-Day, I think.
0: It was D-Day, but it had an operational name. And we need to know the answer. But thank you for playing, Owen.
2: Thanks, John. Just take care. Thank you.
0: We'll talk to you soon. 1-300-800-222 is the number to play. 1-300-800-222 or 0437-774-774 if you want to hit us up on the SMS here on ABC Radio Overnights. So we're heading to Nelson Bay now. And Chris, hello, Chris.
4: Good evening. How are you tonight?
0: I'm well, mate. How has your Tuesday morning started?
4: It's pretty quiet at the moment. I must admit, I've been trying to get some sleep. I just can't quite drop off. So
0: well, I'm glad we could keep you company for a little while. Now, I don't know what you had World War II history is like, but do you know the code name that was given to the epic landings, the maritime landings on the French beaches of 6th of June 1944? What was it?
4: Well, I do remember that they nearly called the whole thing off because there was a crossword not long before that that had a lot of the names of the code names involved, and one of them was Overlord. I think it's Operation Overlord.
0: You are absolutely right. Well done. Well done indeed. Operation Overlord it was, and that's Harry in the Bay and Jim in Campbelltown. They're in good form tonight. They knew that as well. Well done. So you can pick from the other topics that we've got. Powerful Women, Australian Scandal, Pink Floyd. Are you a Floyd fan at all?
4: If it's Dark Side of the Moon, I love it, but I don't know too much else about them. So I might go with the Powerful Women in History.
0: Powerful Women in History it is then. Who became the first woman to fly solo across the Atlantic Ocean?
4: Come on, come to my head. I keep thinking Amy. What was her name again?
0: Jeez. I can hear it on the tip of your tongue, but you can't bring the plane to land, Chris.
4: No, to be honest, it's not coming to me. I know the name. When I hear it, I'm going to kick the floor.
0: All right, mate. Well, you can play again tomorrow. That's the beauty of this. There's always another opportunity tomorrow. Thanks for calling, though. Hope you get some sleep.
4: Good night, mate. Yes. Good night.
0: Let's go to John in Denistone today. Hi, John. How are you?
5: I'm well. Good morning, Francis.
0: Welcome to our four quiz for Tuesday morning. Do you know who we're talking about? Who became the first woman to fly solo across the Atlantic Ocean?
5: Could I hear the question, please?
0: Yes. Who became the first woman to fly solo across the Atlantic Ocean? Happened in 1932.
5: I believe it was Amelia Earhart.
0: It was Amelia Earhart who did that and then mysteriously and tragically disappeared on a flight. I think she was trying to cross the Pacific Ocean in 1937.
5: She was, yeah. She disappeared somewhere, they believe, in the Marshall Islands.
0: Yeah, still haven't. I don't think they've recovered. Have they recovered parts of her aircraft yet? I don't know. I need to chase that up, but yes.
5: There's some reports that they may have found some traces of the aircraft, yes.
0: Okay, so you've got one. We need you to get three to go into the prize pool. Do you want Australian Scandal, World War II, or Pink Floyd?
5: World War II, please.
0: World War II it is. It's December 1941. You're listening to the radio. Things are very dramatic, and you hear this. You need to be able to tell me whose voice this is.
6: Men and women of Australia, we are at war with Japan. That has happened because in the first instance, Japanese naval and air forces launched an unprovoked attack on British and United States territory.
0: Dramatic moment in Australian history as Australians gathered around their radios to hear that. John, who was that speaking?
5: That was John Curtin, Prime Minister of Australia.
0: It was indeed. John Curtin, Prime Minister of Australia, who was our wartime leader throughout the Pacific campaign. And, yes, that was his voice. Listen to that.
5: He almost made it to the end of the war. He died before the end.
0: He did. He did die before the end. I think the service of leading the country during the war almost did for him, for sure. But, yes, that was his voice. And

0: forget that Australian accent from that time and just how distinct it is.
1: It's changed a lot.
0: It has changed a lot. So it's John Curtin. So you've got two from your two questions so far, one powerful word, one World War II. So you need Australian scandal or a Pink Floyd question, because we move to a different topic each time we get question right.
1: Australian scandal, please.
0: Australian scandal it is. Okay. The fine cotton scandal had nothing to do with fabrics or the rag trade. Which industry did this scam from the mid-80s scandalise?
1: The racing. They substituted a racehorse.
0: They did. Fine cotton. Queensland racing it was. I think it was Queensland, wasn't it? Anyway, it was quite incredible. And the horse that they used in the race was a poor old nag called Bold Personality that was painted up to look like fine cotton. And
1: the white lead or something, and that's how they realised that that was a substitute.
0: It was. It was, it was a bad scam done quite badly.
2: I'm settling down.
3: The ring-in, wearing the gold colours, was so wound up from the morning's drama, he raced like a crazed beast.
2: Fine Cotton's racing very erratically around that back corner.
3: The horse's odds had crashed spectacularly from 33 to 1 to close to 3 to 1. Another huge problem. The plan had been for no bets placed on course, keeping the odds large, so the off-course bookies would have to pay up at whatever price the horse started at.
0: There you go. That was, John, a bit of history from the television there. And you can see it on YouTube when poor old Bold Personality takes off out of the gate. It is, let's just say it's a little bit agitated as it races out of the gate and tries to settle down in that race. It was a mess from start to finish.
1: All right, very good. Thank you, Francis.
0: Thank you, John. You're in the prize pool, so we will make sure that you are in the running.
1: And that's after the news, is it?
0: Before the news. Before the news, we'll announce who the winner is. But thank you for calling, and thank you for playing.
1: Okay. Glad to.
0: Okay. It's overnight. It's ABC Radio Overnight. It's Francis Leach with you here. 1-300-800-222 to play the four quiz. Still got plenty of questions to get through. And you can also send us an SMS on 0437-774-774.
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1: And we're playing the four quiz, four different topics, three questions from each, and your calls and SMSs are absolutely central to that. 1300 800 222 to play, or 0437 774 774 if you want to play along via the SMS, as we say hello to Helen in Healesville. Hello, Helen.
3: Good morning, Francis. I'm glad you're well.
1: Oh, I am, and I'm glad to hear from you as well. Have you had a good start to the week?
3: I have. I've had a lovely start, thank you.
1: Excellent. Now, you were here to play the four quiz, so let's get straight to the business at hand. Well, what topic would you like? World War II? We've got a question left in there. Pink Floyd. Nobody's been prepared to go there yet, but they still are there for you to play. We've still got Australian Scandal and Powerful Women as well. What do you want to do?
3: Could I try Pink Floyd, please?
1: You can indeed. Here's a question for you. It is today the anniversary of the release of their debut album, Piper from the Gates of Dawn, at the Gates of Dawn, I should say, in 1967. But who was the band's original lead singer and principal songwriter? He only played and appeared on this one album.
3: Sid Barrett.
1: That's right. Sid Barrett, the lost superstar, who was also, the subject of the song Wish You Were Here many years later as well. But, yeah, looms large in the history of Pink Floyd. You're a big Floyd fan, Helen?
3: I am. Wish You Were Here's my favourite album.
1: Oh, wow, there you go. Yeah, it's a beautiful thing indeed. Okay, you've got plenty to offer there when it comes to the Floyd. What about any of our other topics for this morning?
3: Australian Scandal.
1: Australian Scandal. Okay, it's our last question in the Australian Scandal section. Which Australian 80s corporate shonk purchased Van Gogh's irises for an absolute truckload of cash and had to sell it cheap to try to sell and pay off some of his debts in the 1980s. 1980s. And there's a lot to choose from when it comes to Australian shonks in the 1980s, but which one was the one that bought the Van Gogh painting and then had to sell it cheap to try to cover his debts?
3: I think I've heard this, but I can't remember. I'll have a guess.
1: Have a guess at who it might be.
3: '80s.
1: I need an answer, Helen.
3: Sorry, I can't think of it. But thanks for the opportunity.
1: Thanks. We'll play with you again soon, no doubt, as we speak to Julie in Adelaide this morning. Hello, Julie.
4: Hello, Francis.
1: Are you a Van Gogh fan?
4: Oh, I think it was Alan Bond.
1: It was Alan Bond. He was spending a lot of cash and he spent some on some very fine artwork and then very quickly had to find a buyer because the debt collectors were closing in. Well done to you. Now, we've still got one question in our Powerful Women section and one in our World War II section and also some Pink Floyd questions. What would you like to do for your second question?
4: Powerful Women, please.
1: Powerful Women it is. Okay. Who was England's reigning monarch during the defeat of the Spanish Armada of 1588?
4: Was it Queen Victoria the First?
1: No, it wasn't Queen Victoria. Thank you for playing, though, and we hopefully speak to you soon.
4: Right, thank you.
1: 1300 800 222 is the number to call. 1300 800 222. Thank you also to Paul in Plainlands. He worked out via the SMS. He sent it through. Alan Bond was our man when it came to purchasing some magnificent Van Gogh art. As we speak now to James in Elwood in Victoria. Hi, James. How are you going?
5: I'm well, thank you, Francis. How are you going?
1: I'm well. Do you know who we're talking about, our powerful woman, England's reigning monarch during the defeat of the Spanish Armada?
5: Charles the First.
1: No, it wasn't Charles the First, but thank you for calling. 1300 800 222. Get on the phone if you know the answer. Ray in Orunga in New South Wales. Hello, Ray.
6: Hello, Francis.
1: Who are we talking about?
6: Yeah, it's Queen Elizabeth.
1: It was Queen Elizabeth the First. Who was on the throne when the Spanish Armada was defeated in 1588. Okay, World War II is there. A Pink Floyd question if you want. What do you want to do?
6: I'll go to World War II then.
1: Okay, please. Our final question in this section. What was the name of the B-29 Super Fortress bomber that was used in the atomic attack on Hiroshima in 1945?
6: Enola Gay.
1: It was the Enola Gay, named after the pilot's mother, Enola Gay. Well done. So you've got two questions. If you want to be in
6: big
1: the
6: boy and little
1: yes,
6: big boy and little boy.
1: It was Fat Boy and Little Boy, I think it was.
6: Fat Boy and Little Boy, yeah.
1: Okay, here we go. Question number three. Has to be a Pink Floyd question. I don't know, Ray, if you're a Floyd fan, are you?
6: Yep.
1: You are? Okay, well, this might be right up your alley. Have a listen to this. So this is a question about one of the great Pink Floyd songs. Take a listen to this moment from a legendary Pink Floyd track, and then you've got to tell me the name of the song.

0: Oh, it blew people's minds when it was released in 1973. What is the name of that Pink Floyd song, Ray?
1: Right. Definitely off Dark Side of the Moon.
0: It is.
1: It's not Time. It's not Dark Side of the Moon. What is it? No, I think it's Breathing the Air.
0: Give it to you for that, but thank you. You're on the right album, but the wrong track. Thanks for playing.
1: Yeah, all right.
0: Good to hear from you, though. 1-300-800-222. And Leroy in Penrith knows what it is. Thank you, Leroy, for getting through on the SMS with your answer. But Matt in Newman in WA is next to have a crack at this. Hello, Matt. How are you?
2: Hey, Francis. Well, mate, how are you?
0: Not too bad. You in the mining business up there in Newman?
2: I am, mate. I'm on night shift, yep.
0: What are you doing on your night shift?
2: Currently sitting in the car down the bottom of the pit talking to you, Francis.
0: I've got to be part of your productivity, Matt.
2: Yeah, that's right. That's right.
0: Do you know that song?
2: I don't know that song. I don't know that song. You said it's from the right album.
0: Yeah, so
2: the wrong song.
0: That's right. Dark Side of the Moon was the 1973 mega album from Pink Floyd, but there's a particular song that has that extraordinary vocal performance from a professional backing singer by the name of Claire Torrey, who came in and just let rip on this track. It's a centerpiece of the record, actually, in the end. It becomes a sort of the great apex of this record that sold a gazillion copies around the world. If you haven't got a copy, Matt, you need to go and get one once you get back to town.
2: Well, I've managed to avoid Pink Floyd for 43 years.
0: Well, maybe now's the time to finally give in. Hey, safe job today, safe working in, and have a good morning out there.
2: Good on you, Francis. See you, mate.
0: Talk to you soon. 1-300-800-222 to play as we speak with Michael in Nelson Bay. Michael.
3: Good morning, Francis. How are you?
0: I'm well. Do you know the name of the song?
3: Money?
0: No, it's not Money.
3: Oh, all right, you have a nice night, mate.
0: Thank you for playing. Let's speak to Dave in the ACT. Hi, Dave.
4: Oh, my goodness. Hello, friends.
0: What's happening for you in Canberra this morning?
4: Well, I'm praying that I didn't get any Pink Floyd answers. Questions.
0: Everyone's cleaned out the cupboard with the rest of them, so this is where we are.
4: I'm a country and western man, so it's going to be tough. I just wanted to quickly, the Fine Cotton affair.
0: Yes.
4: It was tragic, and the thing that brought them down was with the painting. They used a water-based white, I think it was, and it bled.
0: Did Bolt personality start to sort of like leak paint halfway down the straight or something? Like you could see it as it was running?
4: No, when they got him into the mounting yards, it was brought to the attention. I don't know if it was a bookmaker or who did it, who brought it to the attention of the stewards, from memory.
0: Yes.
4: But it was evident because he was such an outsider to win. Well, he wasn't, but it just all fell. It fell to water.
0: It did indeed. It was like there as Mick behind the glass in

0: producer's room there, yeah, is telling me it's like the Rudy Giuliani of the racetrack. It just started to bleed.
1: Absolutely. Somebody grabbed the wrong paint.
0: Do you know the answer?
1: They'd gone to Bunnings and got a cheap one.
0: Oh, and they paid the price. Do you know the answer to the question, or do we need to sort of say good morning to you and catch you next time?
1: Is there any chance you could let it rip again?
0: I will let it rip again because I'd love it. Here it is again. Have a listen to it. 1973, Dark Side of the Moon. What's the name of the song?

0: Does that ring any bells for you there, Dave?
1: Yeah, and they weren't good bells. not good bells at all. I like bells. It wasn't the Carillion. All right.
0: Thanks for playing, mate. We'll talk to you tomorrow.
1: No, we'll have a crack. We'll
0: okay,
1: have a crack.
0: Go on.
1: I'm going to have a guess and beautiful things that you do or done.
0: No, it's not, mate, but I really appreciate you playing along. We'll catch you soon. 1-300-800-222. Paulie has got it right on the SMS. Well done, Paulie. Won't give it away just yet. Bob is in Greenacre. G'day, Bob. Welcome to the Four Quiz on ABC Radio Overnights.
2: Oh, Francis, I'm an ex-boxer and I'm hearing bells. Help you tonight, mate.
0: You can't help me tonight. Fair enough. Well, we'll get you on another night, I'm sure.
2: Thank you.
0: Keep punching. Thanks for playing. Let's speak to Michael in Tasmania. Hi, Michael.
3: G'day.
0: Do you know what song that is? What Pink Floyd song
3: that is? Yeah, mate. You're playing right into my hands. It's my favourite track.
0: Oh, there you go. What's the name of it?
3: Yeah, The Great Gig in the Sky.
0: The Great Gig in the Sky it is. You still put that record on a fair bit, Dark Side of the Moon?
3: I've got about 5 copies of the record, and I've got a massive collection of Pink Floyd stuff. So
0: why do you have 5 copies of Dark Side of the Moon?
3: Yeah, I would have, yep.
0: Is it just because you've worn out copy after copy after copy, or are you one of those completists that needs to buy the Japanese pressing and the bonus tracks and all that stuff?
3: I haven't got a Japanese copy, but certainly I've got many box sets. I've got box sets of Pink Floyd stuff. So
0: yeah, you're playing in my sandpit when it comes to box sets and just basically kitting your house out with vinyl records. This is where I live. You're in my world here. Okay, well, the only question we've got left for you is a Floyd's question, so I'm sure you'll have no problem with this. Which Pink Floyd song contains the lyrics, or starts with the lyrics even, "We don't need no education"?
3: It's too late in the morning. It's off the Wall album. And it's called, I can't believe that I can't tell you this because I know all this stuff.
0: You know this one. Come on, Michael.
3: I do know it. I do know it. I'm lying in bed and I haven't got a computer in front of me, so I'm not looking it up. Teacher, leave those kids alone.
0: You don't even know all the lyrics. You just need the title of the song.
3: I can't believe it. I cannot believe I can't tell you this.
0: I'm going to have to let you go, Michael.
3: Yeah, okay.
0: Go back and listen to your Floyd records and brush up on your knowledge. Thanks for calling.
3: Can't believe I can't tell you.
0: That's okay. Yeah. No shame for playing. It's absolutely okay. David.
1: You don't need no education.
0: Yeah, what's the name of the song? Dave. How are you this morning? Sounds like we've lost you, Dave. We'll get back to you as we say hello to Adam in Hobart. Hello, Adam. Welcome to the Four Quiz on ABC Radio Overnights.
4: Dave's not here. I'm sorry. Yes, good morning. Hello, Mr. Leach. Hello. May I have a question again, please?
0: Yes. Which Pink Floyd song contains the lyrics, or starts with the lyrics, "We don't need no education"?

0: There you go. Well done. Now, Adam, thank you for rounding out our four quiz this morning with that answer. We appreciate your time. What are you doing on your Tuesday morning?
1: No more questions.
0: That's it. We're done. You finished us off. You hit the tape.
1: What am I doing on Tuesday morning?
0: What are you doing up on Tuesday morning other than listening to me?
1: Well, my workday starts at midnight.
0: Like mine. Well done. We have that in common. Hey, give us a call again tomorrow when we play the four quiz.
1: Thank you for your professional radio manner.
0: Thank you, my friend. We'll talk to you then. And thanks to everybody who played. We'll come back and announce who is our prize winner in just a moment. And following that, we're going to talk about how I, someone who's just adjusting to living with you through the nightlife, can adjust my sleep patterns, get better at being someone who's awake when everyone else is asleep, with Dr. Bill Lott, former professor of chemistry and physics. He's going to talk to us about that here on ABC Radio Overnights. First, though, let's spend a time with Noel and Oasis. Don't Look Back in Anger.

0: Oasis Unplugged. And don't look back in anger. Thanks to everyone who played the four quiz. John was our winner this morning. John, he got all three questions that he was asked correct. Give us a call back, John. You have won the overnight's quiz prize for the evening, the fridge magnet, the sticker, and the Gardening Australia magazine. And we'll do it again tomorrow morning, first up here on ABC Radio Overnights.
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0: Well, lots of us enjoyed the FIFA World Cup enormously. So many great moments to cherish, and the tournament itself delivered the promise of showing the game at its very, very best. But it didn't take FIFA long to once again ruin a great moment with its greed and avarice, because the world of football is up in arms with FIFA boss Gianni Infantino's attempt to try to sell the rights and access to the World Cup to private interests, particularly in the United States. So much so that the governing bodies of European football, the Asian Confederation and American Confederations are now actively campaigning for Gianni Infantino to be gone, and for once again a clean out at FIFA to try to root out the corruption and self-dealing which has become its trademark. Sally Sara from ABC Radio National's breakfast program caught up with an old friend of mine, Tariq Panja, who's a football writer of great renown at the New York Times, and spoke to him about where it's at and whether Infantino can actually hang on to the top job in the world game.
2: In my view, it's extremely difficult for Gianni Infantino to hold on. You've had three confederations, notably UEFA, the European football governing body, extremely powerful. You've had CONCACAF, the regional governing body for North American, Central American and the Caribbean. And most surprisingly, perhaps, the Asian Football Confederation really coming down strongly against this proposal of his. I think if there was a vote, CONCACAF and UEFA would certainly have most of their members vote to end his period in office. The Asian Confederation could be the vote swinger, with a number of nations there that Gianni Infantino has been close to, notably Qatar and Saudi Arabia. Australia, where you know you're speaking from, is based in that region as well. I think it's going to be very, very difficult, but I also think it's remarkable that he finds himself in this position. This was after, just a couple of weeks after, an extremely successful World Cup for him, one that generated $15 billion.
3: An own goal, so to speak.
2: An own goal followed by maybe a red card.
3: So what's the process here, Tariq? What needs to happen for a change of leadership at FIFA? What are the options here if the countries move on him?
2: So the obvious one is he basically will have been contacted, and people around him will be contacted and said, look, you might want to leave office now with some dignity. So that's him resigning. So that's the easy option. Then you have the other one where he can get a censure motion. So what could happen is 19 of the 36 member council, so effectively FIFA's board, if 19 of them call for an emergency council meeting, they could then demand a censure motion against him, followed by an emergency Congress, which would require 50+1% of FIFA's 211 members to vote him out of office.
3: What does all this mean for international football to have this happening, as you say, so soon after the World Cup?
2: It kind of exposes the fact that Gianni Infantino's 10 years in office have been marked by a lack of reform. Don't forget, this is a man who came in accidentally, in a way. His predecessors and the former leadership of global football, they were washed away in a major corruption scandal after the United States Department of Justice

0: unsealed a colossal indictment detailing two decades of corruption at the top of world football. This is the clean skin. This is the guy who was going to clean everything up, bring football into an era of transparency and good governance. And here we have this 10 years later, a real stain on the reputation of FIFA, the organization, again, on the president, Gianni Infantino, the man, and maybe the game as a whole, to say, is football ungovernable? That's what it kind of has exposed. After all of this, after everything that's happened, why is football so hard to clean up?
1: In this latest controversy, UEFA has been very vocal in opposition to Gianni Infantino's plans. Are there associations around the world that are providing support still to Mr. Infantino?
0: Yeah, yeah, and there were. The thing with Infantino's latest scheme here, he went directly to what he thinks pulls on the heartstrings of these 211 members, which is cold hard cash. He effectively said, look, I'm going to give you $20 million each and then extra, and then let me do this. Even within UEFA, it was interesting, the day before the UEFA statement that said UEFA was unanimous in its condemnation of this, the Football Association of the Czech Republic, its president, said from a pragmatic point of view, he would back this. And I think he was whipped into line the next day. Since then, we've had Qatar give Gianni Infantino some backing. Don't forget, he was living there when the World Cup was hosted there. I think Morocco has also given Gianni Infantino some backing. They'll be one of the hosts of the next World Cup. So a handful of countries have come out in support of this guy because, you know, the incumbent is always powerful and there are relationships behind the scenes. I've mentioned World Cup hosting rights, there's committee places people get, there's great sinecures in different places. For example, the people who sit on the FIFA Council, this board that meets three or four times a year, some of them on Zoom, they take anywhere between $250,000 and $350,000 after tax home. Gianni Infantino has been presiding over this largesse. So some of them may feel like, oh, you know, be careful what we wish for. We're onto a good thing with this guy.
2: Tariq Panja there from the New York Times, talking about the latest scandal to engulf FIFA, the global body running the World Game. And he was speaking with Sally Sarah from ABC's Radio National.
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4: This is Overnights with Francis Leach.
2: Happy Tuesday morning. It's been a good one so far. Mine has. I'm getting used to being up with you in the morning. It's a bit of a shift, a bit of a change in lifestyle. And that's why we're going to speak to Dr. Bill Lott, former professor of chemistry and physics, who regularly joins us to talk science here on Overnights, to talk about something that's known as social jet lag. I think I've contracted social jet lag, Dr. Bill. Have I?
6: I think you probably have, Francis.
2: You have to tell me what it is first.
6: Well, I'm not completely sure because, you know, I'm a bit sleep deprived right now myself. But social jet lag, okay. Social jet lag is basically just the mismatch between your biological clock, you know, your circadian rhythm, and your fixed social schedule. So now that you're working in the middle of the night, you know, your body is not going to like it very much. Partly because there's not much you can do about the sun coming up and down, which is what's controlling your circadian rhythm. So you've really stepped into something that is unnatural.
2: But I'm prepared to do it anyway. And what can I do to try to deal with these changes? Because people have been trying for millennia to do it. So have we learned anything about how to do it?
6: You know, I specifically looked that up just to see what sort of solutions are out there. And there's really not a lot except, you know, what you might imagine. You know, you need to try to go to bed at the same time every day, even on your days off. But things like if you're on your commute home in the mornings and the sun is coming up, you should wear sunglasses to try to filter out the blue light to prevent your body from producing a whole bunch of cortisol to try to keep you awake for the rest of the day. You know, when you get

0: home, creating essentially a sleep cave is a real good idea. And doing that, you should have blackout curtains. Turn the temperature down on your thermostat because the lower temperature will help your body relax into sleep. Make sure you don't have a lot of noise and that sort of thing.
1: It's interesting, isn't it, that science has proven that our relationship with the physical world has such an enormous and quite intimate impact on our physical selves as well. We are connected to all of those things, and it's something that's been going on forever.
0: Yes, I mean, human beings evolved in this environment. So, our 24-hour

0: it's something that's been going on forever.
1: Yes, I mean, human beings evolved in this environment. So our 24-hour cycle is related to the sun coming up and down, you know, cavemen and pre-humans, actually, on the evolutionary scale, would get up with the sun and go to bed when it went down. It just makes sense. There's a really interesting fact that I don't know exactly why this is true, but if a human being is deprived of daylight all the time, you know, so they never see the daylight, they tend to fall into a natural 25-hour day instead of a 24-hour day.
0: How does that work?
1: I don't know
0: why
1: we get that extra hour. I don't know. Actually, I don't think anybody knows. It's just a sort of a weird factoid.
0: So a 25-hour day, does that mean that we are aging an hour more per day than the rest of the population?
1: Yeah. Well, you know, I mean, it seems like I'm aging a lot faster than that. That's just, it's all relative, I guess.
0: 1-300-800-222 is our number, because I think we should just all talk about this together, because we're all up. If you're listening to this, you're awake. So you're in this boat mm-hmm. rowing with me as well. 1-300-800-222, or you can SMS 0437-774-774 about your approach to dealing with adjusting to a nightlife or an early morning work schedule or whatever it is that you are doing that means that you're awake during the dark hours. Give us a call, 1-300-800-222, with Dr. Bill Lott, Professor of Chemistry and Physics, to talk about this. What does our brain do while we're asleep? Let's talk about that, Dr. Lott, because that's an important part of this too. What's happening to our brain while we're sleeping?
1: Gosh, it does a whole lot of things. So basically what's happening is when you go to sleep, your body, your brain sort of turns off your muscle control. So you have sort of a sleep paralysis. This is for several reasons, but one of the upshots of this is that it redirects energy to do other things. So during the different sleep stages that you have, you do things like you deal with the day's emotions. It organizes your experiences and puts the important ones into memory and gets rid of the other ones. But there's a lot of really physiological stuff that goes on. So wound healing and muscle recovery, the immune system, you know, it turns on your ability to create T cells and cytokines and things like that. So basically all of the stuff that you really don't have time to do when you're up and mobile and walking around and thinking, when you go to sleep, your brain says, okay, I got time to do that now. And you need that really restful sleep to recover just from the day before, you know, but especially if you've been physically active, like working out or if you're injured or sick. You really, really need your sleep.
0: 1-300-800-222. If you've got a question for Dr. Bill, or you want to share some of your experience about how you manage your sleep, particularly if you do have a job at nighttime or you are spending a lot of time up in the hours when everyone else is asleep, you can also send us a message on 0437-774-774. Maddie in Newman in West Australia saying, I'm in and out of this social jet lag on a fortnightly basis. So that's someone who's working night shift and then does a turnaround and comes back to his home base and then lives a daylight life for 2 weeks at a time. I mean, that's a tough turnaround because you just can't get any rhythm or any pattern developing there.
1: Yeah, that's really, really hard. And in fact, that's one of the things that you have to try to not do is, so even on the weeks where you have the possibility of a normal life, you need to keep the same hours as much as you can. There are ways of handling it where you can move your hours of sleep forward and backwards, like 1 hour at a time. If you have, say, 2 weeks in between, you know, if you have like a fortnight on and a fortnight off or something like that, then you can ease yourself out of it and then back into it before you have to start. You know, this social thing. Most of us actually experience this, particularly on the weekends. So if we get up and go to work relatively early in the morning, and then on the weekend we sleep in, it's essentially equivalent to getting on an airplane and flying through three time zones.
0: So we shouldn't be doing the sleep-in thing to try to catch up. There's no such thing as catching up on sleep. Is that what you're telling me, Dr. Bill?

0: That is absolutely true. You cannot catch up on it. So it is much, much healthier to try to stick to the schedule than it is to try to make up a few days of sleep.
1: Well, hang around, Dr. Bill. I'd love to catch up with you on the other side of the news and take some calls and SMS messages as well. People who want to join the conversation. Dr. Bill Lott, former professor of chemistry and physics, is talking about social jet lag and adjusting to sleep, particularly if you have an unusual sleep pattern like we all do because we're up in the middle of the night. 1-300-800-222 is our number to call. And you can also SMS 0437 774 774 if you've got something you want to share with us, maybe an experience of your own that you've had to adjust to. But right now, it's time for the latest from the ABC Newsroom.
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7: ABC News, good morning. I'm Noni Edwards. The NRMA says motorists shouldn't be seeing major spikes in prices at the Bowser after the fuel excise discount was fully wound back yesterday. The temporary discount was introduced earlier in the year to help motorists with the cost of fuel during the global oil crisis caused by the war in the Middle East. The federal government says it's asked the consumer watchdog to monitor for any cases of price gouging. NRMA spokesperson Peter Khoury says prices will rise, but large increases should not be instant.
8: It now pushes it, unfortunately, up towards that $2 a litre mark for the wholesale price all up. But no, we don't expect to all of a sudden see prices jumping 17 cents, given we know the service stations will need to sell the stock they've currently got before they go out and buy a new stock.
7: The federal government says bird migration over the coming months brings an increased risk of H5 bird flu spreading. It's confirmed the country's first event of mass bird mortality from the virus in a group of birds found in the South Australia's southeast. The SA government had yesterday afternoon confirmed another 4 positive cases in the state, bringing the nation's total to 78. Threatened Species Commissioner Fiona Fraser says while the virus is spreading, can't be stopped, works have been ongoing to build wildlife resilience.
9: We do expect that this disease will now spread to other species, which can also travel long distances. So there is a risk that that this disease can move to inland areas, including important wetlands across Australia.
7: An investigation's underway at a prestigious Canberra private school after male students created a list ranking the appearance of female students and shared it in a group chat. The head of Canberra Grammar School sent an email to staff and parents of students in the affected year group last month, informing them that demeaning commentary had been circulating among them. The school met with the impacted students last week to offer support, including from its psychologist and chaplain. The school's been contacted for comment, while the Parents and Friends Association declined to comment. Internationally, Iran says there are no talks underway with the United States and no plans for any meetings, contradicting President Donald Trump. Nick Parmeter reports.
10: Over the weekend, Mr. Trump repeated a pattern that has emerged throughout the past 5 months, announcing plans for massive attacks on Iran, only to cancel them at the last minute. He had told reporters aboard Air Force One he'd done so at the request of Tehran and said there would be talks on a deal to end the war without identifying a venue or participants. Iran's foreign ministry has rejected the statement, saying no negotiations are taking place and no meetings are scheduled. It also says that all Iranian negotiators are currently in the country, apart from Foreign Minister Abbas Araghchi, who says the only talks underway are with Oman over management of the Strait of Hormuz.
7: Two US Republican senators who'd threatened to block Acting Attorney General Todd Blanche's confirmation to take the job permanently now say they will support his nomination. The endorsement from Senators John Cornyn and Tom Tillis paves the way for the Senate Judiciary Committee to advance Mr. Blanche's nomination. It follows a deal to formally rescind a $2.5 billion anti-weaponization fund created as part of the settlement of President Donald Trump's lawsuit against the Internal Revenue Service. The son of Myanmar's deposed and detained leader Aung San Suu Kyi says she appears to be in good spirits after a meeting with a delegate from the Red Cross. It's her first confirmed contact with the outside world for 2.5 years. Ms. Suu Kyi, who's now 81, has been

0: rugby union test against Japan in Osaka. The teams arrived amid a heat wave with temperatures forecast to reach into the mid to high 30s across the week and into Saturday's game. Strong winds and heavy rain from a typhoon hitting Japan's Ryukyu Islands could also affect conditions for Les Kiss's debut as Australian coach. But Wallabies hooker Josh Nasser says the team's preparation has remained the same. You're up to date now with the very latest from ABC News.
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2: A very high chance of showers, most likely from the late morning onwards. Possible small hail in the morning and afternoon. Winds nor-westerly, turning westerly by early afternoon. A low of 7, a top of only 13 for Tuesday. Wednesday, a shower or two, 8 to 14. And Thursday, partly cloudy day, a low of 7 and a maximum of 15.
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8: Good morning to you. How's your morning been so far? It's 5 minutes past three in the eastern states, across the eastern seaboard. It's 24 to three in South Australia and the Northern Territory. And it's 5 minutes past one in Western Australia as we catch up with Dr. Bill Lott, former professor of chemistry and physics. And we're talking about the science of sleep and trying to find a way to navigate the nightlife of being up in the dark of night when everyone else is sleeping, or just having an unusual sleeping pattern and how you can best try to get the sleep that you need. Dr. Bill, we've got plenty of messages coming through on the SMS, 0437 774 774, and also on the phone lines too, if you want to give us a call, 1300 800 222. And this is an important one from Gus in Gosford, Dr. Bill. He says, I've been a permanent night's worker for 23 years. I have the same hours on the same days and keep the same sleep routine when I get home. However, I only get 5 hours sleep between shifts. And now I'm at an age of having to get up to the bathroom 2 to 3 times per sleep, and that's obviously interrupting as well. I'm concerned for my long-term health with regards to weight gain and diabetes, etc. Dr. Bill, what are the stats for night shift workers about serious health problems as compared to people who work regular hours? What data do we have about that sort of impact, Dr. Bill?
9: Well, it's certainly a concern, and exactly the problems that he's currently worried about. So it can affect your metabolism, which will then make you at higher risk for type 2 diabetes later in life. One of the scarier things is that it increases your risk of Alzheimer's. One of the things your brain does when you're sleeping is it does something called a glymphatic wash, I think is what it's called. And it literally uses your cerebral fluid to wash out the debris and the excess protein and so forth from your brain cells to allow them to function correctly. So, you know, your body cleans house. And one of the things that it's cleaning out are these amyloid proteins that form plaques that are associated with Alzheimer's. So so there are a number of risk factors. And it's particularly dangerous or particularly higher risk the longer you do it. So if you do it all your life, it does put you in a higher risk factor for metabolic diseases and mental decline as you age. That's not good news, but that's
8: the reality. That's the reality of where we're at. But that doesn't mean everyone is going to have that experience. It just means that you are upping the level of risk involved in having to work that way. Sam's with us. He's a baker, so he's always up at strange hours making sure we have something to eat in the morning. G'day, Sam. How are you?
10: G'day, Francis. G'day, Bill. How you going?
9: Good day.
10: Yeah, I was. I'm just thinking I'm going to have to price my loaves of bread up now after we've just talked about that. But no, I've been doing this for 20 years on and off, and I take some supplements. Like I

0: take vitamin D. I'm just wondering how much vitamin D, or is there a better time of day to take that supplement, or is it any good at all to help you with by just not seeing the sun as much? And that's what I've heard. It's to compensate for that.
1: Yes, it certainly does. It's I believe, I'm not exactly sure. I believe that that vitamin D is a morning sort of supplement, but it's really, really good for your cognitive function as well as calcium. You know, it helps absorb calcium through your blood system so you don't get thinning bones as you age. But it is known to have quite a strong mental effect, so it fights things like depression and so forth. So it's definitely a good supplement for this kind of thing. I don't know if it will actually help you sleep better,
0: No.
1: but it certainly has sort of a neural effect, no doubt.
2: Sam, what are your hours? I mean, how are you managing it as a baker? Because you're obviously at work now. What's your routine?
0: Well, I'm up at 1:30 to start at 2. I tend to go. I coach local footy, so on a Tuesday I go home. I have a sleep in the afternoon, and I go to like footy train at 6 o'clock. But then I on a Monday I'll like it's all up. It's all over the place. So Monday I'll like last night I stayed up till 6:30 and went to bed and slept through till 1:30. And like so, it's I try and get those long blocks of sleep when I can, but it doesn't always work with a wife and two young children and actually trying to be part of the social fabric of a small town. So,
2: You're in Donald in Victoria, is that right?
0: Yeah, correct.
2: And in just terms of living with fatigue and just sort of managing that.
0: Well, yeah, I do tend to. I said I went to golf on Friday after working all day, and then I don't drink it. I haven't drank for 3 years, and you'd swear I was drunk the way I played. You know what I mean, I couldn't focus on the ball. Like, and then I played on Sunday after some sleep, and I hit the ball quite well. But it's just, it certainly does mess with your, like you say, cognitive and lots of things. Like, it's not ideal.
2: Well, we wish you all the best managing it, and no doubt the people at Donald are grateful that you're there, making sure they've got something to have for breakfast.
0: Yeah, no worries, Francis. And I wish you all the best of your new role too, mate. Thanks for coming on board.
2: Thanks, mate. Sam the baker there in Donald. And of course, people, I mean, that's the truth of the matter, isn't it, Dr. Bill Lott? That there are jobs that just have to be done during the night so the rest of the society and community can function. So we've got to find a way to adapt.
1: Yes, we do. And there's another sort of unfortunate scientific fact that that brings up is there are people who are naturally short sleepers that can get by on, say, 5 or 6 hours of sleep. But that's genetically driven. And there are very specific genetic mutations that allow people who are able to do that to do that. The bad news about that is that there is no possible way to train yourself to do that. So most people need about 8 hours of sleep to go through all of these repair and regeneration things. And if you're not getting that, you can't train yourself. You know, who was it? Thomas Edison used to get 4 hours of sleep or something a day. And so clearly he must have had one or more of these genetic mutations. So I guess what I'm saying is, you're right. There's this social pressure that you need to live, right? And you have a family and you have a job and you have to do this, but your body doesn't care. Your body's just not going to help. Now, the other thing that I forgot to mention, which maybe I should just it would take a minute, so I'll just tell you what it is and maybe people can Google it. I don't know if you're familiar with binaural beats. Have you ever heard of binaural beats?
2: No, I haven't. Do tell.
1: It's a well, it's a it's in, it's brain entrainment is what it is. And what you do is you listen to music that has a beat in it that matches the frequency of the brain waves during the different stages of sleep, and your brain synchronizes to the beat that you're listening to. You can download this stuff off of any of the streaming services. The only catch to this is that you have to wear headphones when you go to bed because you have to, the way that it works, because the frequencies that we're talking about are not in the audible region. So what you have to do is you listen to two different wavelengths two different frequencies, one in each ear. And what your brain actually hears is the difference between the two. So if you were listening to 200 hertz in one ear and 210 in the other, your brain interprets it as 10 hertz, which is I can't remember alpha or beta waves. I can't remember which waves it is. But that I have, you know, read the literature on, and it does really help people fall asleep and stay asleep.
2: I'm going to try that tomorrow morning. So binaural beats, is it?
1: Binaural beats, yes. Write it down and check it out just to make sure I'm not lying to you. But I have actually tried it and it worked for me. So, you know, that's one anecdotal story.
2: Why not try that? I mean, we try a lot of different things to try to keep us awake in order to do jobs. And they're sort of counterproductive when it comes to trying to fall asleep. And I guess caffeine is central to that. Just how damaging caffeine. Is caffeine to a regular sleep pattern, or has it been overblown?
1: Yeah, no, it's kind of bad. So what happens with caffeine? Caffeine has a structure that's very similar to a molecule called adenosine. In your body, when your body uses energy, it uses something called ATP or adenosine triphosphate. And as the phosphates get trimmed off of there, you end up with adenosine. And it's kind of the waste product. It's one of the things that your body is going to clean out while you sleep. But it's also a signaling molecule that tells you to sleep. And what caffeine does, caffeine has a very similar molecular structure. It looks the same. And it binds to the cellular receptors for adenosine, which prevents your brain from recognizing that it's tired. And this is why you have a crash, like when the caffeine wears off and you're just suddenly ridiculously tired, you know, you're about to pass out. That's because the sleep signal, this adenosine that builds up all through the day, is one of the main triggers for you falling asleep. So when you drink caffeine, it prevents that from occurring. And then when the caffeine washes out, you get this massive rush of adenosine that has been just stacking up, you know, while you were high on caffeine. So it's really, really very disruptive. It's useful first thing in the morning, at least for me. I drink coffee every morning.
2: Yes, I think we've all had that.
1: At night.
2: Yeah, we've all had that experience. I think where we've reached for the long black or a flat white late at night to get through an event or to be at a meal and then paid for it later on. 1-300-800-222 is our number. Dr. Bill Lott is with us, professor of chemistry and physics, talking about the science of sleep, and we're taking some messages and calls. You can send an SMS to 0437 774 774. Leonie has sent one through, and this is a common experience, I think, for shift workers who do this kind of work. Rail worker here. I work 8 days, 4 a.m., 2 days off, 5 days, 8 a.m., 5 days off, then 7 days at 3 p.m. and onwards. So those rolling shifts, I mean, that's a punishing routine. But, you know, railway worker, that's what the job demands.
1: Yes, I don't know what you do about that. In my misspent youth, I was in the U.S. Navy, and I was on a ballistic missile submarine. So we were underwater for 6 weeks at a time, something like that. And I was working three section, which means that there were three of us working the same job, and we had 6 hour shifts. So just to cut to the chase, I would work say midnight to six in the morning, and then I would be off until six at night. And then I would work 6 to midnight, and then I'd be off until noon the next day, and then I would work noon to 6. You see how torturous that is?
2: How do you even function with that, particularly with that lack of an idea of a clock? If you're in a nuclear submarine, for instance, you're under the depths of the ocean for weeks at a time. You've got no sense of night or day or what the calendar looks like. What does that do to you? Or do you get trained to be able to cope with that?
1: Well, I think what happened to me was my body adjusted to an 18-hour day because I was on for 6 hours and off for 12 and then on for 6 and then off for 12. So what was being underwater for 6 weeks seemed more like 10 weeks, you know, because I had more 18-hour days than 24-hour days. But it was rough. I'm not lying. It's difficult.
2: Yep, you can keep that job. Not interested. Thanks a lot. Let's speak with Dave in the ACT, who's got

0: question for you, Dr. Bill. Hello, Dave. 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
1: Thank you very much, Francis and Dr. Bill. I don't like your job of trying to pin something to the sleep patterns, but I worked at the government printing office night shift because we used to get 30% more if you worked night shift. I worked from 10 o'clock in the evening, 10 p.m., and I went home at 8 a.m., and we only worked 4 days a week. And the only way that I could cope with it, and I didn't have much of a trouble, was I made sure I got into bed within, you know, an hour of getting off work. And I did that sort of religiously. My father worked night shift and he did the same thing. He worked two jobs and night shift. And I didn't have a great, there was a bit of discomfort. But what I think, and correct me if I'm wrong, I agree with the two coloured lenses, you know, the blue and the red. I use that for seeing, and it helps me that way. What I believe, and you know, I am a doctor, but not in this. I believe that the amount that people use their mobile phones, they can't go anywhere without it. It's everything in somebody's life, be it a young child or an adult, and they sleep with the mobile phone next to them in the bed because they don't want to miss a call.
2: Yep, there are. If I can make two comments there really quickly, one of them is the cortisol. So sleep and awake cycles, there's a sort of a battle between cortisol and melatonin. So melatonin puts you to sleep. Cortisol keeps you awake. Cortisol is also a stress hormone. So when people lie in bed, for example, you know, if you wake up like right before your alarm goes off and then you turn the alarm off, but you can't get back to sleep or anything, that's because as soon as you looked at the clock, or if you looked at your phone or anything like that, or if you're reading your phone late at night, it produces a cortisone release, which will keep you awake. So reading your phone at night is really a bad idea because it blocks your melatonin from putting you to sleep. The other thing about phones is, and most phones and computers have addressed this, is that blue light mimics the morning sun, which then tells your body again to release cortisol. And so it tricks your brain into thinking that it's morning. So, as you know, on my phone, for example, it switches to a night mode where everything turns kind of yellowish. It's because it blocks the blue light. So absolutely, yes, people are too addicted to their electronics and it's keeping them awake at night.
0: Good on you, Dave. Thank you for your call. Hey, Dr. Bill, thank you for spending some time with us. Just to finish on a positive note, I mean, you can navigate living a different sleep pattern. You've just got to be aware of trying to make the best of what opportunities you have to find a rhythm and a routine. It doesn't all have to be doom and gloom.
2: Yeah, that's right. And really, there are ways of addressing these things. The best way to address it is to get a regular sleep pattern, especially a regular sleep pattern at night. But certainly there are coping strategies and strategies that will give you some good sleep and waking, you know, feeling refreshed. Have a look at binaural beats. That seems to be the most promising thing that I've read about recently.
0: I'm definitely going to do that this morning. Thanks for talking to us.
2: You're welcome.
0: We'll catch you soon. Dr. Bill Lott there, former professor of chemistry and physics, and also a submariner, which is something I learned today, talking to us about the science of sleep and trying to adjust to feeling okay with your sleep patterns, particularly if you are working unusual hours or you just find yourself up at night. Binaural Beats, so B-I-N-A-U-R-A-L, Beats, Binaural Beats. Check it out. Maybe it's on your app store, or you probably can find a web page that you can listen to as well. And if that helps you, you need stereo headphones. So that's a thing. You need stereo headphones because the two different frequencies need to be in either ear in order for the effect to take place. But binaural beats might be just the magic that you need to get a good morning, afternoon sleep with me when we clock off later on today. It's able

0: 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Hope you're having a good morning, whatever you're doing around the country.
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0: And I love gardening at night. And Judy Horton, our horticulturist, joins us to talk gardening and talk trees with us this morning and take your calls on 1300 800 222. And you can send us a message 0437 774 774. Good morning, Judy.
2: Francis, I'm surprised you're still there, actually. After that interview, I thought, my goodness me, he's just going to go home right now.
0: never desert my post
2: never,
0: here, Judy.
2: Never. We've probably lost our audience. They're all there downloading binaural beats. Yeah, no, look, I did want to talk about trees because, I was on the ABC in New South Wales a couple of Sundays ago with Chris Bath, and we mentioned the fact that it was Tree Day, or that weekend was the National Tree Day. And I asked people, well, Chris and I both asked people to nominate their favourite trees, and it absolutely went off. And we didn't get through all the callers. And I thought, well, hey, here's another opportunity, you know, that we can actually ask people to ring in and tell us about their favourite tree, or the tree that they would most like to grow if they had a garden, or a tree that they remember, or, you know, maybe it's... I've pulled out my August Gardening Australia magazine from down the back of the couch, not there at all, and there's actually an article in there where A.B. Bishop, who's the horticultural editor, has written an article called Ode to Trees, and she's actually gone in that article and asked a number of people what their favourite tree is, which is really nice to see as well, and then given some suggestions. So if anyone has a favourite tree, please ring in and tell us about it. Do you have one, Francis?
0: Yeah, well, it's interesting. I've been lucky enough to visit some old redwood forests in the United States, and seeing those trees in all their grandeur is just awe-inspiring and quite humbling to see. You know, an old growth forest of that stature and these ancient trees, you know, shooting up into the sky. I mean, those redwood forests are something that are just magic. And there are some still of those beautiful forests in the south part of Western Australia as well, down towards Albany, where those sorts of freestanding trees are still there, the ancient forests. So that stuff. But I've just been in Sri Lanka, and the Boab tree in Sri Lanka is everywhere, and that has its own rugged beauty about it too. So I sort of fell in love with those while I was there.
2: Yeah, that's true. I mean, those ones that get the fat trunks. I mean, I've got it's not a relative, but it has a similar characteristic in the garden, and that's a bottle tree, a Queensland bottle tree, but it's developed that same ability to store water in its trunk, so therefore it gets a fat bottom, like a Boab, and it just has done so well, you know. I mean, it's taken a while, but they really are statement trees, but I know what you mean too about, in fact, I was talking to my husband earlier about his favourite tree, and he was nominating a couple that we've got in the bush but then he said, oh, but my favourite non-native in the garden, you know what that is, and of course it's the Californian redwood, so, because we've got a big one of those, but, you know, it looks a little bit lonely without the rest of the forest around it.
0: How tall has your California redwood grown so far?
2: Oh, humongously. Goodness me. It's probably, I don't know, 20 metres at least. So it's pretty tall. And it's grown fairly fast because I would have planted it probably in the 80s. So, and it was just a little baby tree in a pot. So my husband's just there next to me in the bed, and he's saying 30 metres.
0: 30 metres. He's out of giving
2: it at least 30 metres. Well, he's very proud of it.
0: Absolutely. They are just a beautiful, beautiful sight to behold. Judy Horton's with us, our horticulturist. We're happy to take your calls, your favourite trees, and not just your favourite type of tree, because I think some people do get attached to a particular tree itself. Maybe it's played an important role in a family backyard, or it was a place of rest and sanctuary for people as well, or just a point of beauty in their lives that they used to be able to see, and they relate to it as a particular moment in time. So if there's a tree that you're sentimental about and it's played an important part in your life, hey, give us a call and tell us about it. 1300 800 222 is the number to call, and we'll speak to Pete, who's on the road, I think, this morning. G'day, Peter, how are you?
3: Good, thank you.
0: Where are you this morning, Pete?
3: On the road working. But the favourite tree at home is the mulberry tree, although it's deciduous and I swear at times having to rake up the leaves. It's bordering on 12, 15 metres in width.
2: Wow.
3: And I call it nature's patio. It's perfect for Christmas dinners and things like that. And the grandkids all have their turn at turning purple when they pick the mulberries each year.
2: It's absolutely, I've got this gorgeous photo of my youngest grandson holding up his hands, you know, and the fingers are all blood red at the tips. So he looks like some sort of ghoul that's trying to get you. But yes, it's everyone's got a kind of memory, I'm sure, of the mulberry trees from when they were kids and climbing, because they're great trees for climbing too, aren't they, Pete?
3: I have a tree that I dislike, which is on the north side of our...
0: Well, Pete, I think we're losing you here as you tell us about the tree that's your enemy. So go back, tell us again, what sort of tree is it? No, I think we've lost
2: you. You're going to miss out on hearing that. Well, yeah, that's another twist, isn't it? Tell us about the tree you most dislike, I suppose.
0: Are you still...
3: Hated it

0: factor because it puts the sun in the lawn in shade for such a long time. So we're wedged between the two.
1: Right.
2: Good on you, Pete.
1: But we missed the tree, Pete.
2: What sort of tree was that, Pete?
1: Still there?
0: It's just a big softwood tree. Not sure of its actual name, but multiple trunks and then assorted branches. And
2: good on you, Pete. We'll catch you again soon. You've dropped
1: Thanks,
2: out. But
1: Pete.
2: Let's speak with Sam. I think he's given us a call in Thomastown, who's on the line. Good morning, Sam. Welcome to Overnights. And what's your favourite tree there in Thomastown?
3: Yeah, good morning, Francis and Judy. Good to have you back there, Francis. What, the green vest again?
2: Indeed.
1: Your favourite tree, Sam?
3: Yeah, I live in Thomastown. We've got big front yards. I've got 9 big poplars in there. But my favourite tree, I've got a persimmon, but that's really old and aged. But I also grow ornamental olives trees like bonsai. I mean, like, you know, 15-inch pots, and, you know, and they're really good-looking. But we got it's a tree-lined street we have here in Thomastown when they originally planted it. And in the morning, there's a sort of a pecking order of when the birds come, the white galahs come, and they pluck the trees dry, and then the magpies come, and then the crows. It sounds like an AFL game, don't it, Francis?
2: Yes.
3: You know? And the crows and the pigeons last, right? You know, and it's because I see it on the balcony when I'm having a cup of coffee in the morning. You know, the galahs come in flocks of 150, right? And they just air raid, you know, all the trees, and then they scoot off down the road. That's it.
2: Is there anything you can do to protect your olives?
3: No, you just have to wear it. They come and they either put netting on it, you know, and you just cop it. You know, it's plenty to go around. That's it.
2: Good on you, Sam. Thanks for talking to us.
1: That's lovely. And actually, I like Sam's idea about the persimmon too, because that is the most beautiful tree. Best autumn colour of just about any tree, I reckon, the persimmon. And then if you're lucky, if the birds will leave them there for you, you've got fruit as well.
2: What colour is the persimmon?
1: In autumn, you mean? Well, it's normally green through the growing season, but it is deciduous. And the autumn colour, ring in anyone who's got a fabulous persimmon. They just go this sort of orange red, beautiful, and they've got a nice umbrella shape too, so they really look so attractive. And then if you're lucky, the leaves fall off, and if you manage to keep the fruit there, then the fruit will stay hanging on the bare branches, and they're like little orange Chinese lanterns hanging down from there. So a really lovely tree, so not too big either, so it's a good one if you've got a small garden and you want a fruit tree.
2: Judy Horton's with us, our horticulturist here on ABC Radio Overnights, and we're taking your calls and your messages about your favourite trees. Harry from Bacchus Marsh in Victoria has sent us a message, and he says, Judy, I lost quite a few grevilleas to root rot, except for the grafted ones. Why are the grafted grevilleas resistant to root rot? What do you know about that?
1: Oh, okay. Yeah, sure. No, really good question, Harry, and one that explains why people go to the trouble of grafting them is because a lot of the grevilleas that we like to grow over in the east are ones from Western Australia, and even the ones that grow naturally are over this side of the continent are prone to root rot if it gets wet periods for any year period of time. So the beauty of grafting them is that they normally graft them onto a silky oak, which is probably the biggest growing grevillea you can get. But the silky oak root system is really resistant to root rot and can cope with, because it's sort of a semi-rainforest tree, it can cope with occasional inundations and is just really tough. And that's, Harry, exactly why they survive when they've been grafted, because they've got a much better root system that's much less likely to fall over with changing conditions.
2: There you go. Thanks for your message, Harry. 1-300-800-222 to call, or 0437-774-774 to send a message to Judy as we speak with Ross, in Bridgman Downs. Hello, Ross. Tell us about the tree that you have that you love.
4: Well, I've got a lot of trees. I'm a horticulturist, and I've got a property, 3 acres on the north side of Brisbane, and I've got pecans. I bought 3 varieties and grafted up a lot more around the boundary.

0: They've got just the most beautiful green colour in summer in the shade, and now all their leaves have been deciduous, are gone, so I've got sunshine now all underneath, and I've got a lot of native bees, so they're perfect. So the bees don't like it too hot, the little stingless bees, and they don't like it cold, so it's warm now in winter for them. And I've got a liquid amber that's about 25 metres tall too. So,
1: now, Ross.
0: Yep.
1: Yes, sorry. Go on. No, I was just going to ask you about the pecans. Do you ever get any of the nuts, or are the birds, do the birds get all of them?
0: Well, I planted them about 25 years ago, and a few white cockatoos, sulphur crested, came. Now every season, 3 weeks before the nuts are ready, there's a couple of hundred get 99% of the nuts.
2: So the word's gone round in the cockatoo community to get to your place, Ross.
0: Yep, yep.
1: You know, Ross, my next door neighbour has some pecans growing in their place, and I reckon that I'm the only one that ever gets any of the nuts, because what happens is that the cockies pick the nuts and then they fly over, and occasionally they'll drop one on the driveway. You know, their beak must be too full or something like that, and I get the dropped ones on the driveway. So I'm the only person that gets the nuts from those pecan trees. So, but it's a beautiful, I agree with you, beautiful trees, nice soft, you know, deciduous, and the leaves, the leaflets are fairly small, so it breaks up quite, they break up quite quickly. So yeah, an unusual one to mention, Ross, and the beauty. So thank you. And liquid ambers are gorgeous too, but they've got lots of roots.
0: Yep. Okay. Thank you.
2: Thank you, Ross.
1: Thanks for the call, Ross.
2: 1-300-800-222. If you've got a favourite tree or one that you cherish from your memories, 0437-774-774 is also where you can send us a text. Judy Horton is with us, our horticulturist. This is an interesting one from Sleepless in Yui. I've never seen rainbow lorikeets in my gorgeous pink camellia tree before in the front garden, but was thrilled to see them recently there eating the flowers. So that's, you know, someone who's thrilled to see the birds communing with their favourite tree.
1: Isn't that funny? You know, it's they do say that about cockatoos, for example, that there's a leader one that then brings the others around, and maybe lorikeets do the same thing, that once one lorikeet discovers that you've got this pretty tree that you can get in there and just play with the flowers, then all the lorikeet friends come along, and after that, you know, no more camellia flowers
2: I think Vicky Inara agrees with you, and she joins us here to talk about a special tree in her life. Hi, Vicky.
3: Hi, how you going?
2: Yeah, we're well.
3: That's great. I have watched this tree. It's a gum tree grow from like about 6 foot when it was planted to like 20 feet now.
1: Right.
3: And it's huge. It's got a girth on it. Like, you got to get two people to get your...
1: Wow. How old is it?
3: It would be 30.
1: About 30, more than 30 years.
3: Yeah.
1: So it's had time to establish.
3: What kind of gum tree? I suspect it might be a spotted gum, but I'm not quite sure.
1: Well, I mean, spotted gums are beautiful, because they get spots on the bark, don't they? Most attractive barks. So it's a favourite of a lot of people is the spotted gum, and it's one of those ones that does get a smooth bark, Vicky, or the bark cleans up and falls off, and sounds like it's just absolutely a signature tree that you've got. You're very lucky.
2: Thanks for your call, Vicky.
3: Yeah. I think it's called a spotted gum, but it's grey and it gets like thin bark, but the spiders love it, especially the big ones. What are they called? They're huge anyway. They come into my house.
1: Are those
3: orb,
1: the orb ones? Oh, no. Sorry,
3: I get the orb wetters too, but I might think it's wool spider and it's wrong, but they're huge and they come inside and, it's crazy because of this tree that's there.
2: Not sure I want the spiders in my house, Vicky.
1: Yeah.
3: They're not poisonous.
1: Probably.
3: And
1: a huntsman or something like that, Vicky, isn't it?
3: Yeah, they're harmless. Get up
2: there. They still freak me out.
3: Yeah, right.

0: Hey, pop out and get a car with you in the car.
1: Oh, don't. I've got to drive home. I wouldn't want to do that now. Thanks, Vicky.
2: Kick you away. Could you kick you away? And it's really lovely that you are treasuring the critters that live on your trees, not just the birds that come in, but all the little ones that live in the cracks in the bark, etc. Then, and of course, the other important thing about trees too is the old trees that have got the old gum trees where the branches come off and then they end up with a hollow. And we're really learning more and more about how we have to look after those trees have got those hollows, because they're so vital for providing homes for all sorts of birds and other sugar gliders and all sorts of creatures. Mm. Yes.
1: Good on you, Vicky.
0: Wonderful. Yeah.
2: Thanks,
0: Can
2: Vicky.
0: I ask you a question quickly? I've had these sulphur crested cockatoos just loving my bush lemon tree at the moment. Why is that? Because it's an oddity. I've never really noticed them doing that before.
2: That's what I was saying before. I was saying before about how once one discovers it, it tells all its friends. And sometimes the cockies, when they're getting into lemons, they're actually really just after the seeds. So, you know, they wreck the lemon, but they get the seeds out of it. And bush lemons probably likely to have
0: seeds.
2: I know. Somebody once told me, if anyone's got an idea for getting rid of cockies apart from netting the tree, and if it's a big one, it's a bit hard. But somebody once told me, and they swore it worked, and so I suggest it and throw it out there, is that you put old-fashioned feather dusters, you know, the ones with real feathers, tie them upside down in the branches of the trees, and get a few of those. You can buy them cheaply at some of those reject shop type places, and you and they're supposed to deter the birds that might come around. So I give no guarantees, but it's just
0: I
2: a suggestion that's fairly cheap and worth trying.
0: The cockies can have the lemons. There's that many of them. It doesn't matter. I don't mind sharing.
1: Good on you, Vicky.
2: Well, there you go.
1: Thanks for your call.
0: All
2: thanks, Vicky.
0: Thank you.
1: 1-300-800-222 is our number. Judy is with us. Judy Horton, our horticulturist on ABC Radio Overnights. Plenty of messages coming through the SMS as well. We'll get to some of those in a moment. 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
1: And we're with Judy Horton, our horticulturist. Thanks for your messages too. This one from Dre in Toowoomba. The city is lined with jacaranda trees, and when they start to bloom, it's beautiful. If you have a vantage point of the city to see all the trees on the streets, it's something special. And that's a really good point. Thank you, Dre, because there are some towns and cities that pride themselves on the avenue of trees. And, you know, in Victoria, I know, having seen the beautiful Avenue of Honour in Bright in the foothills of the Alps and around there, that's just spectacular in autumn. I mean, that's a beautifully curated tree avenue with deciduous trees. And they're not natives, but it is just spectacular, Judy.
2: Oh, yeah, look, that's such a famous site, isn't it, that drive through Bright. And then our earlier caller that was talking about Donald and how they have an avenue of trees too. But, yes, but the jacarandas and in some of those sort of the coastal towns or the subtropics, they are so – because they come originally from, I think, Brazil and that sort of part of South America. And so they really prefer a slightly warmer climate. But when they come out, you know, they're a bit of a nuisance because they drop all the little leaflets and they muck up swimming pools and they drop flowers and they can be slippery on paths and things. So some people get a bit upset about them for that reason. But when you see that haze, or when you fly in to, say, somewhere like Brisbane, when they're in bloom and they're all in flower, or even in Sydney, you know, when you see them all in flower and you're flying in and you see all these dots of blue all over the place, it really is a magnificent sight. But of course, I don't know whether you know about the bad association that they have to Francis for all the students in those parts of the well, because there's this saying with students that are studying for end of year exams that if the jacarandas come out, if you haven't finished your study and your assignments by then, bad luck, you're going to fail. So, it's such a sort of the timing of them right there

0: the end of the academic year is what puts the BGs into people when they haven't done enough work for their exams.
1: Better get cracking and do your cramming before the jacarandas arrive. Let's go to Jarrah in Waratah and Tassie, I think. Hello, Jarrah, how are you?
2: Good morning, Francis and Judy. Yes, good, thank you. I want to put in
0: Thank
2: a plug for the our millennial trees, our ancients that are over 1,000 years old.
1: you. Where will we find those, or where have you found those close to you?
2: Well, I live on the edge of Turkana, the world's second largest cool temperate rainforest. And there's a few in here, like the Huon pine, but I want to plug the King Billy pine, my favorite tree ever.
0: Wow. Yeah.
2: They
0: Can
2: are
0: some of those.
2: magnificent.
1: Can you describe it for us, Jarrah?
2: It's a pine tree, huge. The ones that are still growing are like 7 or 8 people around the base and can be 5,000, 7,000 years old.
1: Wow.
2: They are stunning.
0: And of course, too, in Tasmania and Victoria too, you'll find the huge eucalyptus, won't you? The eucalyptus regnans. That's
2: Yes.
0: the one, isn't it? Yes, that's
2: Yep.
0: the tallest flowering plant in the world because the conifers, like the King Billy pines and the American redwoods, etc., they don't flower. So we have the tallest flowering plants in the world, so which is fantastic. And I love your name, Jarrah. I mean, gosh, you were meant to be a tree lover. Who else if your
2: Yes.
0: parents gave you a name like that? So
1: Well, those
2: you just sort of.
0: Eucalyptus
2: marginata from
0: Yes,
2: Western
0: right.
2: Australia.
0: So that's
1: Yes.
0: right. I was going to say you're on the wrong side of the
1: Well, there
0: continent,
1: are.
0: aren't
1: I'm
0: you?
1: lucky enough to see the Jarrah Forest in Pemberton in southwest of WA, and that there's a couple of really ancient trees there that are loved and protected, and those Jarrah forests are superb.
2: They certainly are.
1: Good on you,
0: Oh,
1: Jarrah.
0: Jarrah, thank you for telling us about those. And everyone should get down to Tassie and have a look at those beautiful
1: Oh,
0: trees.
1: it's a beautiful part of the world where Jarrah is there on the northwest coast of Tasmania. Magnificent, rugged country. 1-300-800-222 is the number to call. We're with Judy Horton, our horticulturist. You can also send an SMS on 0437-774-774. Question for you from Judy, I should say. Here, how can you or can you suggest a shade tree, a deciduous, which could replace an aging box elder? I worry about the roots. What would a white cedar be good for? A tree that replaces the one that needs to come out.
0: Yes, the only thing, I mean, white cedars are great, and that's an Australian native that is deciduous, which is a very rare thing. The only thing you'd have to watch with the white cedar, Julia, is that you make sure it has really good drainage. And worries me a little bit because if a box elder's been doing well there for a while, then it tends to suggest that it might be a moist spot. So if you're going to put in a white cedar, make sure that you check the drainage, make sure the water moves away fairly quickly, maybe build a raised up bed before you put it in with a bit of gravel in the base of it. But yeah, lovely trees, beautiful lilac-y coloured flowers, a nice little bit of autumn colour. The only downside they have is that there's this native caterpillar that is attracted to the white cedar, and they call it the caterpillar choo-choo because in the late summer, autumn, it'll eat that these caterpillars will eat all the leaves on one tree, and then they head off in like a train, which is why the caterpillar choo-choo, head to tail, following each other in a line, looking for another tree that they can start eating. So it's the downside. But if you haven't got too many other white cedars around, then you're probably unlikely to have it as much of a problem. It's when there's a lot together that the caterpillars move from one to the other, or the moth flies from one to the other.
1: Let's speak with Theo now. He's given us a call. Hello, Theo. Welcome to ABC Radio Overnights.
3: Yeah, I've got a bit of a problem. I've been away from this little place in Yarrana, actually, in New South Wales, and I've planted 10 pomegranate trees. When I got back this time last year, it was those marshmallow plants took over the backyard. This year's been couch grass, and
0: Oh.
3: they've grown right over the top of all the pomegranate trees.
0: Oh
3: And that's
0: no. Oh.
3: murder. And it's murder to try to pull the couch grass out of between, because they've found, because I fed the pomegranates, the couch grass has grown right around all the trees, and they look like just
0: Yeah.
3: monsters.
0: Oh, gosh, but, yeah, you've just got a forest of cooch now with being supported on those trees, yeah.
3: Yeah.
0: Look, I don't have any easy solutions for you, Fia. I mean, you really do need to get them back off the pomegranates, so you can probably fairly easily pull them down from the trees themselves or the shrubs themselves because the cooch won't have roots up there. But the problem is when you get down to the ground level and you get to the roots, and that's when it can be quite difficult. Cooch is quite hard to, and there's nothing really to selectively take it out. But what I would suggest you try and do is if you can get to clear off what's actually on the plants themselves, and then when you get down to ground level, then put something as quite a hard mulch that will exclude the light from the cooch down there. So, some sheets of cardboard or something like that. And then if you can keep the light away from it, then eventually it will die back under there because cooch does love light. And if you have a sort of circle around each of your pomegranates, that's probably the best thing that you can do. And also just make a date with yourself, like every week saying, I'm going to make this cooch time. Okay, so go out there and just check and pull back any new shoots you see, et cetera. And if you have that cooch time and give yourself a reward afterwards, then I think that's when it's when you sort of you've had to go away and leave them, and that's when it takes over. So by keeping on top of it, and you can actually get it under control. I wish you luck.
1: Thanks, Fia. Good luck with that. Let's speak with Mark on the road. We're running up to the news pretty soon, but we'll catch up with Mark to find out what tree it is for him. Hello, Mark.
4: Yeah, morning, Francis. Good morning, Judy. I've got my front of my house faces west, so we're up here at Currumbong, and it's in the westerlies. During summer, it really blazes. So I put in two Manchurian pears and also a flowering cherry. So it's sort of like coming up into spring, beautiful flowers on the cherry, and then I get a lovely softening of the leaves through the front of the house, so it shades it as well as a bit of aesthetics.
1: Oh, beautiful. How long did it take for you to establish those trees for them to have that really, important impact for giving you some shade and reducing temperatures and giving you that great outlook?
4: Well, I bit strange. I dug up my front yard. I took 72 ton of clay out of the front yard and backyard and put proper soil in and peered down. I got a huge auger in and peered down about 5 metres to give them a good spread.
1: Well, that's a major operation, Mark.
4: Yeah, it was quite funny, actually. My neighbours, when we moved in, the front yard looked immaculate and I let it grow. The grass grew all about about 30 centimetres, 40 centimetres. Everybody goes, what are you doing? I said, I'll get the mower in tomorrow. So I bought the excavator in.
0: new type of mower, Mark. You left your mark on that garden, didn't you?
4: All my neighbours were shocked. They couldn't believe it. But now it looks, everybody comments about our cherry tree. It takes over half the front of the house. Now everybody walks past and absolutely get the kids in there having a look at it, and it's magnificent. It goes up over the house now. It's probably about 6 metres high, and about
0: done.
4: It's lovely.
1: And just before we go to the news, do you have to maintain it in a way so that it doesn't impact on the house? You're not losing branches or other debris from the tree. How much time does that take for you to sort of make sure you maintain the tree in a way that you like?
4: I've had to prune a couple of the branches away from the guttering, but it's pretty easy at the end. All I do is just walk around. This time of year, like the Manchurian pears drop their leaves, and so the cherry's already done that. But just walk around with a mulcher, like one of those leaf suckers, and suck them all up, and it only takes me about 15 minutes.
1: Job done.
4: Yeah, it's good fun.
1: Good on you, Mark. Sounds like you got it sorted.
4: Yeah, it's good fun. Cheers.
1: Good, great way to finish our conversation today. Thank you, Mark. There, I'll tell you about his beautiful cherry tree there, Judy Horton.
0: I know, and can I just mention it's a great time for planting deciduous trees like that. They're available, what they call bare-rooted, in the nurseries and garden centres, etc. now. So get in. Winter's the time for those trees.
1: Always great to talk to you. Catch you again very soon, Judy.
0: Look forward to it. Thanks, Francis.
1: Bye. Judy Horton, talking horticulture with us here, talking trees. And thanks to everybody who's texted through, including Robin, who says the bunya pine, they are rather majestic. And also to Sue Aladella, who was telling us about her auntie's beautiful white magnolia, which is utterly spectacular, Sue says. So many beautiful trees, and they do provide people with a lot of joy. There's no doubt about that. Francis Leach with you. It's ABC Radio Overnights, and we're heading to the ABC newsroom for the latest to find out what's going on in the world. We'll be back with you shortly after this.
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11: ABC News, good morning. I'm Noni Edwards. A mass bird flu mortality event off South Australia's coast is being seen as a concerning escalation in the spread of a deadly avian influenza. It's been confirmed a large group of greater crested terns found off the state's southeast coast died from the H5 bird flu, bringing the total number of confirmed cases across Australia to 78. The CEO of BirdLife Australia, Kate Miller, says the transmission to certain species is a major concern.
12: This sadly is an escalation in the spread and the impact of H5 bird flu here in Australia. Detections in species like silver gulls, which are quite widespread, is a very concerning development. And, you know, we've been really urging the government to start taking action to protect wildlife.
11: Anti-violence advocates are welcoming the decision to lift a suppression order shielding the identity of a Melbourne businessman convicted of rape. Ralph Carr is a well-known figure in Melbourne entertainment circles and was found guilty of raping a woman in 2023. A suppression order had hidden his identity until yesterday when the Victorian County Court publicly named him. Anti-violence advocate and lecturer at Monash University, Tarang Chola, says the order made no sense in the first place.
13: Most people, I think, would agree that it doesn't make any sense after a finding of guilt to suppress the identity of the offender. This often happens only in cases where the alleged offender, or in this case, the convicted offender, is a person who is extremely powerful.
11: Parliamentarians across the political spectrum have lined up to criticise One Nation leader Pauline Hanson after she banned multiple media outlets from a press conference. Political reporter Adam Langenberg has more.
14: Senator Hanson banned reporters from the ABC, The Age and The Guardian from attending the press conference announcing candidates for November's Victorian election. It's been condemned by Greens Senator Sarah Hanson-Young and Nationals leader Matt Canavan.
15: Pauline Hanson seems to think she should be allowed to say whatever the hell she wants without question. That's not Australia.
16: You can't cop a few tough questions from some assertive media. Perhaps you're not suited for the roles.
14: Senator Hanson has defended her actions, arguing the ABC does not give her a fair go.
11: Internationally, Iran's foreign ministry says there are currently no direct peace talks with the US, contradicting earlier claims from President Donald Trump. Here's Middle East correspondent Matthew Doran.
17: It really adds to this great sense of uncertainty and this back and forth that we are seeing between the US and Iran. Donald Trump saying one thing, Iran saying the complete opposite there. And it is sort of fueling that uncertainty across this region as to what will be coming next. Donald Trump's comments that a framework of a deal was emerging did seem to take a lot of people by surprise, considering just how difficult it has been to get to a point where both the US and Iran agree on key issues. Not only the reopening of the Strait of Hormuz, which was part of that interim deal back in the middle of June, which is of course now in tatters, but also other things such as the future of Iran's nuclear ambitions.
11: Russian officials say a Ukrainian drone has killed at least 7 people on the Black Sea coast, including 3 children. With more, here's the BBC's Steve Rosenberg.
18: The drone was caught on camera as it hurtled towards a crowded beach on Russia's Black Sea coast. Russian air defences were following it and trying to shoot it down. It crashed and there was an explosion. The governor of Russia's Krasnodar region accused Ukraine of a deliberate strike on civilians. There was no immediate comment from Kyiv. But Ukraine, like Russia, denies targeting civilians. The beach near Gelenjik is popular with Russian holidaymakers.
11: Meanwhile, a Russian anti-war politician and Vladimir Putin critic says he's left the country weeks after Moscow designated him a foreign agent and disqualified him from running in a parliamentary election. Standing in front of the Eiffel Tower in Paris, Boris Nadezhdin has posted a social media video saying he's alive and free. The 63-year-old's been an outspoken critic of Moscow's war in Ukraine. And Jay Clayton's been sworn in.

0: mostly from the late morning onwards. Possible small hail in the morning and afternoon. Winds nor-westerly, turning westerly by early afternoon. A low of 7, a top of only 13 for Tuesday. This day a shower or two, 8 to 14. And Thursday, partly cloudy day, a low of 7 and a maximum of 15.
1: We love to go fishing on breakfast. 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
4: Hello, Tuesday morning. How are you going? Wherever you are around Australia, I hope you're enjoying the program, ABC Radio Overnights. Coming up, it's the open line, taking your calls. Happy to do that. 1300 800 222 and your messages as well, 0437 774 774. One of the things we want to talk about is, are there too many signs out there on the roads? Are you confused, dazzled, just bemused by the number of road signage that has become so prominent on all of our roads? Well, Steve Marner Tizzuto from Colbert Designs reckons there is. We'll hear from him in a moment. We'd love your calls on that too. 1300 800 222. As I said, I was recently in Sri Lanka. Great country to visit. But you know how in Australia, when we're driving around, there are signs warning you of kangaroos possibly hopping out in front of you? Well, parts of Sri Lanka I was driving around in, they had elephants. They had signs, yellow triangular signs with elephants on them saying, just watch out. So if you think a kangaroo, a big southern grey is going to do you some damage to your front end, imagine running into a bull elephant. But those signs definitely needed. But too many road signs, do you think? 1-300-800-222. Give us a call. We'll do that in just a moment. After Kim Cairns. Or Cairns. Kim Cairns? Cairns? Take a peek.

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0: Love to hear from you, 1300 800 222 or 0437 774 774 with your SMS. Now, are you getting overwhelmed by the proliferation of road signs, so much so that you don't quite know where to look or what to do? Are there too many? Well, Steve Martinazzuo is the managing partner of Cobalt Designs, an industrial design studio, and he thinks there's been an overabundance of signage. It's confusing everyone, and it's making our roads less safe.
2: They seem to think that I put the sign up, therefore I've told you, and therefore it's all good. So more signs, the better. More telling you is more compliance. But it doesn't recognise how our brains think, which is that we can only cope with a certain amount of information at the same time. And what do we want people to be focused on? I'm telling my son who's learning to drive, focus on the road, the cars around you, and less about the signs, because otherwise it'll lead to no good.
0: It'll lead to trouble. There's Steve Martinazzuo there, who's a managing partner of Cobalt Designs, an industrial design studio, telling us that he thinks there are too many road signs. People are getting confused and distracted, and it's causing problems. Well, what do you think? 1-300-800-222 is our number, 1-300-800-222, or you can send through your SMS 0437-774-774. Have you found it confusing, or do you find it annoying that there are so many road signs and so many instructions? Of course, we want to keep people safe on our roads, and those instructions offer certainty when it comes to direction and speed and helping with traffic flow, but how much is too much? And have you had problems with that? We'd love to hear from you, or any other issue that you have been thinking about as you head into your Tuesday that you want to raise on the open line. That's what it's here for. 1300 800 222, 1300 800 222, or 0437 774 774. One of the other issues that continues to bubble away is the issue of gambling and gambling advertising and its impact on the community as a whole. Now, there has been day one of a Senate inquiry in Canberra this week looking at the federal government's proposed legislation when it comes to revamping the laws around gambling advertising and the access to our airwaves and to our televisions that the gambling companies have. Not everybody is happy with the way that the federal government has approached its response to the late Peter Murphy's report on gambling and the gambling industry. And they've been telling their stories at the Senate inquiry, day two of which will be today. The Reverend Tim Costello is one of those people. He is from the Gambling Reform Alliance and has been a long-time campaigner to change the way that we approach gambling advertising in this country. He was in Canberra yesterday testifying in front of that Senate committee. I spoke with him earlier on, late last night, about what he had to say and what he heard in committee yesterday, and some of it from some of the former athletes and others who've been caught up with gambling addiction, provided some fairly stark and confronting evidence and testimony to the Senate committee, and that certainly has raised the issue once again as to what we do about it. I spoke with Tim about it and what his impression was of the hearing. Tim Costello, welcome to ABC Overnights.
3: Thank you. Great to be with you.
0: A busy day for you. Senate hearing on the proposed federal government's changes to gambling advertising laws, which you and others find wholly unsatisfactory. But what were the things that jumped out to you in today's hearing that most startled you?
3: Well, the stories of people with lived experience and Luke Bateman, former NRL player, testified to the fact that when he was being flown around and given inducements because he was gambling so much and he had a VIP manager, he was being taken to events where his VIP manager would say, "What drugs do you like? Do you want a bag for the weekend? Mark Kempster, who is lived experience and works for the Alliance for Gambling Reform, testified to that too. And I backed it up. I had talked to a person in prison who will go down for a long time. He hasn't been sentenced yet, but he absolutely said to me when I was gambling that amount of money and I was had VIP managers at a number of sports betting companies, it was escorts, it was offers of drugs, it was free rooms at hotels, being flown around the country. It was $5,000 of Bollinger that just would be appearing in my room. So these inducements to keep people gambling, I think, was most devastating because the stories then went on to talk about the suicidality that each of these people trapped and being chased and being given inducements by sports betting companies absolutely talked and thought about committing suicide. So emotionally devastating to hear.
0: We can hear a little of what Luke Bateman had to say at the Senate inquiry. Let's have a listen.
4: There were times where I would be flown interstate and taken to, you know, race days, put in marquees with alcohol and food provided all day, things like that. But also before getting there, your VIP manager would offer you, go, hey, mate, what drugs do you want? Do you want a couple of bags for this weekend? We'll organise that for you. We'll have that ready for you when you get here. There was another time I remember when I went to an exclusive event through a betting company that was hosted in a, like a, I would say like a rental on the canals of the Gold Coast. And the entire sort of C-suite of the company was there, all the management team, administration, and they were sort of all in the back room doing drugs together. And I was out in this room doing drugs with all of them. This is like the CEO, the founders, the VIP managers. And, you know, and at that stage I would have been, you know, 23 year old. And so while I was I'd put my hand up and say I was a willing participant of that. These are men in powers of positions of power with influence who should be looking out for your welfare. And this is the kind of behaviour that they are drawing you into, encouraging you into and coaxing you into.
0: Former Canberra Raiders star Luke Bateman at yesterday's Senate inquiry into gambling reforms. Tim Costello from the Alliance for Gambling Reform is with us here on ABC Overnight. So, I mean, they're startling allegations, Tim, but Sportsbet have hit back hard, saying the company has no evidence whatsoever about the veracity of those allegations and no information's been provided to it.
3: Well, this is the very point I made. So Sportsbet and all the licensed bookies here say it's offshore. We're regulated and we don't do this. The testimony today, overwhelming testimony, was they do it. They do it. And my evidence was, how is it possible that this is going on with so-called licensed, regulated bookies here? The answer, we don't have a regulator in Australia. The de facto regulator, because most of them are licensed in the Northern Territory, sports betting, these are all multi-billion foreign-owned sports betting companies registered in the Northern Territory, paying less than 2% in tax. Most of them are able to get away with that because the regulator, the de facto regulator, is the Northern Territory Racing and Wagering Commission, made up of part-time people from the racing industry who own horses, who did not produce a report for 31 years. It is such a farce, it's barely believable even to say it now. That's the regulator in Australia. So the testimony simply shoots down what the pushback is from these companies.
0: The Labor government continues to insist that it stands by its proposed reforms in its response to the Peter Murphy report, even though it was a couple of years after the report was delivered, saying

0: It's delivering the strongest ever measures to deal with gambling issues. Obviously, that's a long way from what your expectation is of what they should be doing.
1: Yeah. Sadly, if you had a free conscience vote in Labor caucus, they would vote for the Murphy report. Number one, Murphy said, we need a national regulator. We don't have one. Number two, ban the gambling ads. Most Labor caucus members with a conscience vote would vote for that. Number three, ban inducements. What Luke Bateman and Mark Kempster were talking about is when you are trying to stop gambling, you actually receive bonus bets, free money, inducements. Effectively, that's like a drug trafficker saying to a drug addict, you've been a great customer, here, have some free ice. That's what they're doing. That's what Murphy recommended. That's not in the bill. None of those things are in the bill that Labor is proposing. This is a bill, sadly, for the sports betting gambling industries, not to protect children, not to de-link sport and gambling. It's a bill, really, for the gambling companies.
0: Tim Costello is with us here on ABC Radio Overnights from the Alliance for Gambling Reform, talking about the Senate inquiry, a two-day Senate inquiry into the government's proposed legislation to deal with changes to gambling regulation, or at least gambling advertising in Australia. I mean, the government has taken some measures, Tim. They're going to take the names of gambling companies off the back of professional sports teams. They're going to limit the amount of free-to-air time that gambling companies can advertise in-game as well. But there are loopholes, are there, in terms of the access to spaces which are predominantly attractive to younger people now, like streaming services? Do those rules apply within streaming service?
1: No, they don't, and this is the problem. So free-to-air TV has structural problems with everyone moving towards streaming. And with streaming, basically, it's open slather for gambling ads. So most families now have KO, and kids are watching streaming of live sport. So the limiting of gambling ads to just three ads an hour on free-to-air TV to saying, well, you know, you shouldn't have gambling ads in sport. Mind you, the exception is at 8:30 at night, half time in most night games, you can have gambling ads. You can have them in the breaks of the game. So as I said in my submission yesterday, actually, the Prime Minister said, if you don't like what we're doing, you can have the status quo. It is a line ball call, actually, whether what the government's doing, good things with banning sports bet logos on jerseys, in grounds, in influencers, ex-sports people, Mick Molloy and others on the front bar being able to push their multis, that's good. But a line ball, when actually they have weakened the existing protections that say no ads at all in live sport, because they don't apply to streaming, because they actually don't apply to free to air after 8:30 at night, half time, try putting your kids to bed at half time when their team's playing. It's a line ball whether this is even better than the existing situation, which is terrible.
0: People have the agency and the free choice not to gamble, and that, and we've heard the Prime Minister talk about this as well, that people are entitled to have a punt and we shouldn't be trying to regulate gambling out of the Australian way of life. Do they not have a point? And do you feel that we're trying to impose a set of values on people who'd rather be just left alone to make their own choices?
1: Nobody is trying to ban gambling. When I had a personal meeting with the Prime Minister, because he said, oh, prohibitionists are out there. I said, who? He couldn't name any. He said, oh, but they're organisations trying to ban gambling. I said, who, Prime Minister? He couldn't name any. There aren't any, Francis. Nobody's banning gambling. European nations from Italy to Spain to Belgium that have banned gambling ads, as the Murphy Report recommended, had plenty of gambling. The ads, which groom kids being banned, is not banning gambling. People are absolutely right to are free to have a gamble. I've always protected that. I've never been a prohibitionist. The Prime Minister's setting up a complete straw man, as if it's a test between banning gambling and him finding some protections. Nobody's banning gambling. Absolutely.

0: absolutely nobody. It's ludicrous that he said that.
1: Just to finish, this inquiry runs over 2 days. Do you expect anything to change from the testimony that's been delivered to the Senate inquiry?
0: Look, today was so devastating that I think the Liberals are going, gosh, are we going to wave this through in the Senate? I think a heap of Labor members are going, this is so embarrassing. When we have now first-hand testimony of the inducements, including escorts and drugs, and these are from the licensed bookies that are meant to be regulated, I think there's a whole lot of shame-faced, embarrassed Labor members. So I desperately hope to protect children, to protect young men, to protect people from suiciding. I've done 6 funerals of people who've suicided. I'm sick of doing funerals of people who say my family would be better off without me because of my gambling addiction. I hope something changes.
1: Tim, thanks for talking to ABC Radio overnights.
0: That's a pleasure. Thanks, Francis.
2: Tim Costello, the Reverend Tim Costello there, speaking to me earlier on about the

0: Senate inquiry that's currently going on into the government's proposed law changes when it comes to gambling advertising. Love to hear your thoughts. 1-300-800-222 on our open line. 1-300-800-222, or you can send through an SMS on 0437-774-774. We heard some stunning testimony about the impact of gambling companies and the alleged behaviour of some of those companies when it comes to entrapping and encouraging gamblers who have got already showed signs of problems with their gambling and being able to make sure that they keep spending their money with those companies. What's it been like for you or someone in your life? 1-300-800-222. Love to hear your stories. This one from Mark from Risdonvale. Yes, way too many gambling ads, it's time that we did something significant about it. Tell us your stories. 1-300-800-222. If it's something that you feel strongly about, or there is the other perspective on it too. And I did put this to Tim Costello. There are lots of people who feel that you should be able to make a choice, that you have agency, that you're quite able as an adult to make a choice about how you spend your money, how you spend your time, and whether you want to gamble and whether you want to see those ads. It's really an issue for individual choice. Is that something that you believe? Give us a call, 1-300-800-222. And, of course, we want to hear from you as well about too many signs on the road. If that's been getting to you, I'd love to take your call, 1-300-800-222, as we speak to Naree in Gladstone. Hello, Naree. How are you going?
1: Well, thank you very much.
0: Are you all signed out from all the signs that you're dealing with on the roads?
1: Well, there's one sign that really gets my goat, and I'd like to point it out to the public. It's before you get to a little town called Maree, and I'm not sure if it's before Lyndhurst or after, but it's actually a new sign funded by the government on the left saying, calling it the Unadatta Track. Now, that's a blatant lie, and it really does affect the public. The Unadatta Track does not officially begin until after Maree. So when you get to Maree, it's always, always historically been known as a crossroads to the Birdsville Track and the Unadatta Track. So it's a blatant rewriting of history, and there's a lot of other things under that that's implicated that the public will soon become aware of.
0: Okay.
1: It's totally unacceptable.
0: Thank you for letting us know about that. Thanks for your call. Let's speak to Sean out there on the road on our open line about the government's gambling inquiry. Hello, Sean.
2: Yes, good morning, Francis. How are you?
0: I'm well. You heard our conversation with the Reverend Tim Costello.
2: No, I was just commenting on what Tim Costello said, and basically what the government's done for the Gambling Commission is just flogged them with a wet lettuce leaf, as the saying goes. They've done nothing. Yeah.
0: Do you feel there's too much gambling advertising and it's become unhealthy for the community?
2: Oh, for sure. Yeah, I've seen it myself, what it's done to people.
0: And people in your own life, Sean?
2: Yes, and friends and acquaintances and that, it's just destroyed them. And like you say, kids in their 13s, 14s can get online and gamble. Yeah.
0: It's certainly an issue that won't go away. Thanks for your call, mate. Safe driving out there this morning. Paul in Hornsby in New South Wales. Hello, Paul.
3: Hello, Francis. First time speaking to you, mate.
0: Well, thank you for giving us a call.
3: That's all right. Yeah, with a family dad, it amazes me why you watch your breakfast television and there you go, between 6, 8, 9 o'clock in the morning, you see gambling games. And it was pretty bad when the World Cup was on.
0: Yeah, there's a real issue, particularly, and we heard that with Tim as well, about if you're watching it on a platform, maybe a delayed platform, then a TV on review, or you're watching a streaming service as well, these particular proposed laws don't deal with that. So that's not going away anytime soon. Paul, do you like a bet yourself, Paul?
3: No, mate, I love watching sport or listening to sport, and I can enjoy sport without gambling.
0: Fair enough. Thanks for your call, mate. Have a great day. Let's speak with Lincoln now in Gippsland in Victoria. He wants to talk about road signs. Hello, Lincoln.
4: Hi, mate. How are you going tonight?
0: I'm well. Thanks for giving us a call on the open line.
4: We just live on a highway and we've got a big driveway on a really bad bend around that infrastructure and wanted more road signs for a month.
0: Sorry, mate. You just dropped out a little bit there. Can you just maybe move around in the room and give us another go at what you had to say?
4: We just live on a hidden driveway now.
0: Well, we might need to get back to your linker because that's feeding

0: back on us really badly. But thanks for your call. Let's try us again soon. Let's speak to Marcus in Pakenham in Victoria here on ABC Radio Overnight. Hello, Marcus.
1: Hi, how are you?
0: I'm well.
1: I'm welcome.
0: Thank you very much. Now, you heard my conversation with Tim Costello and the government inquiry into the proposed changes to gambling advertising regulation. What are your thoughts?
1: Well, I went into my local member who's I'm in the Pakenham area, and I spoke to her staff and I said to him how pathetic I felt the, and I think your caller just before said it was like a wet lettuce leaf. Tim Costello said, look, you know, the gambling finishes at 8:30. I mean, how many games that at night finish at 8:30?
0: Too many loopholes. Is that what you think, Marcus?
1: Oh, it's absolute, but it's absolutely pathetic, and it's going to do absolutely nothing for anybody that's got a gambling issue. Now, I don't have a gambling issue, but. I see how easy it can be. I grew up as a kid in the UK, and I remember going to those places on the beach by the pier and stuff. And I chose not to put my money in those slot machines. I thought, you come out here and all you do is waste your money. It's taken so long. The lady that died, Peter
0: Murphy, who was basically in charge of that committee that wrote that report. She delivered that report before she passed away.
1: Oh, and

0: And you know, the when I first got to Australia, you couldn't gamble in Victoria. You had to go up to New South Wales to you know, the pokies
1: Yeah, you
0: and
1: could
0: all
1: have
0: the
1: a bet
0: rest
1: on
0: of
1: the
0: it.
1: horses and whatnot, but there was no poker
0: Of
1: machines.
0: course, yeah, but if you had a bet on the horses, you didn't. It wasn't so you know, it wasn't so available as it is. As it is nowadays, I mean, people do it on the phone, and that's that rugby player has got so much to say. I would love his book. I will read his
1: Well,
0: book.
1: if you didn't see it, Marcus, you should check it out because he was on Australian Story on Monday as well. You can catch that on ABC iView and just have a listen to Luke's story and sit down and spend some time with that. It was a really good program that took you on his journey. So it's worth your time checking that out. Let's speak with Ross now. He's in Oxley. He wants to talk about the proliferation of road signs here on ABC Radio overnight. Hello, Ross. Oh, Ron, I should say. How are you, Ron?
2: Hey, good morning.
1: Have you got a road sign, infestation where you are?
2: No, I'm actually the opposite way, mate.
1: Oh, good. Well,
2: And
1: tell us why.
2: I think your example was a classic example of it, and particularly of one reason why parents are not good driver trainers. I'm involved in the transport logistics industry, and I do a lot of driver training, and I upgrade drivers. Like we get our forklift drivers, and I teach them to drive small trucks. And then we get them, teach them to drive larger trucks, and then I teach them into semi-trailers and things like that. And what we find is that people just do not read road signs. They're doing exactly what you said that you're teaching your children to do, look straight ahead. And all they do is have tunnel vision and look straight ahead. And I've got to learn to teach them to have peripheral vision and to look at the road signs, because the road signs actually tell you what's going on. They tell you advisory speeds for corners. They tell you when corners are coming up. They tell you when lanes are ending and lanes are merging and all those sorts of things. They're there to help you. And it's a hard work to teach these guys to have peripheral vision and actually read the road signs as they drive.
1: Good on you, Ron. Thanks for that check on that, because that is important, isn't it? It is there to actually assist us and make sure that we're safe, and also that we sort of in sync with everyone else who's out there on the road as well. Let's go to Victoria and Ararat. Cecilia's with us. Thanks for giving us a call on ABC Radio overnight, Cecilia.
3: Oh, thank you. Look, I'm so opposed to gambling ads.

0: and it was quite challenging. Then all of a sudden, up pops a ad for a gambling app, and it was right in the middle, and it does it all the time because I've tried it a few times, and it actually pops up in the middle of what I thought was going to be an educational game, and it's just terrible,
1: So it's creeping into all areas of our digital lives. Is that what you're telling us?
0: Yeah, exactly. And they're not local. You know, my daughter's a tradie, and she's by no means a straight-laced person, but she said it's terrible in Smoko. She said all the young blokes are on overseas gambling stuff that they just, and they lose all their money.
1: Yeah, it's a real problem. It really is. And we heard that testimony from a number of people at the Senate inquiry today or yesterday, and there'll be more today about the impact of gambling addiction and what it can do to people. There's no doubt about it. Thanks for your call, Cecilia. Have a great Tuesday.
0: It's so easy to do something about it now, isn't it?
1: Everybody's
0: in agreement.
1: Everyone is in agreement. The government needs to find its way through it, that's for sure. Thanks for your call. We might finish with Neil, who's a truckie. He's in Altona Meadows in Victoria. He wants to talk about road signs as well here on our open line. Hello, Neil.
2: Hi, Francis. How are you, mate? Welcome to the show.
1: Thank you, mate. How's the driving been this morning?
2: Well, I just started at 4:30. I just left Moree. And as Ron just said, like, I'm out of Melbourne, Altona. Now, if I'm 54 foot long, if I miss a road sign, like you said, peripheral vision, if I miss a road sign, I can end up on a road where I can't turn, I cannot do nothing, or I've got a low bridge in front of my head because I'm 4.6 metres high. If I didn't have all those road signs, I'd be stuffed. I'd have nowhere to go.
1: That's the perspective we need from somebody who spends all their time working on the roads. Thank you, Neil. Where are you off to today?
2: I left Moree out of Melbourne yesterday, and I'll be in Brisbane, Willawong, Brisbane, in about 10:30. Morning.
1: Well, safe driving out there, and thanks for giving us a call. Thanks for keeping us company as you drive across this great country of ours.
2: Nice saying hello to you, Francis.
1: Thanks, Neil. And thanks to everybody who gave us a call here on the open line this morning. We'll do it again tomorrow morning as well. Plenty to talk about, and always happy to have a chat with you.
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1: Well, heavy hearts across the world, but more particularly in Dublin, Ireland, over the last week or so, with the news that the much-loved musician Glenn Hansard had passed away after an accident. He was a star who hated being one. He was a hugely influential figure in music. You might have seen him in his young guys in The Commitments. He made an appearance in that film, Alan Parker's classic film, in the early 90s. But with his band The Frames, and also in his solo career, Glenn built a huge community of people that absolutely loved what he did and how he lived his music by being involved in community, sharing tales and songs, and living the life of a true artist. Damien McInerney is a music writer and with Folk and Tumble, and he joins us on the line. I think he's in Dublin Island this morning with us. Hello, Damien. How are you?
4: Hey, I'm doing well. I'm actually in Belfast.
1: Well, thank you. Yeah, well, thank you for joining us. I mean, it has been a really difficult time for everybody who loved Glenn's music and his legacy. Well, I mean, particularly in Ireland, give us a sense of what the feeling's been like.
4: The outpouring of grief has been immense. I think because the death was just so unexpected. Glenn was only 56, and he was very much a mainstay in the musical community in Dublin and in Ireland, and his death has just left a huge gaping hole in that community, and in the musical world overall as well. I mean, you've had tributes from Bono, you've had tributes from Bruce Springsteen, from presidents, you've had Barack Obama singing his praises, our own sort of president here, Michael D. Higgins, past president, and Catherine Connolly. And the great and the good have all sort of come out and rightly singing his praises, as well as the normal man and woman on the street.
1: Tell us about him. He had an interesting career, didn't he? Because he

0: Albert All bases through more traditional folk music, but you know his rock band The Frames, which they released 6 or 7 albums over more than a decade together, and we were lucky enough to see them in Australia a couple of times. And of course, he had that breakout moment with The Commitments as well, and then he made some beautiful piano music with an Icelandic musical partner as well. So he really did span a whole range of different genres and styles.
1: Totally. I mean, starting off as a busker on the Grafton streets, in the streets of Dublin. He was mainly covering Bob Dylan tracks and moved on to Van Morrison. And from there, he started The Frames. And that was kind of, it was around the time of grunge. And so the Frames kind of had that kind of grungy rock feel. From there, sort of, the music kind of mellowed when he went on his own. Still an edge to it. But yeah, sort of there was a folk influence and a more Americana feel perhaps in the kind of the solo albums that you're speaking about. So yes, I mean, he went from Trad. I mean, you could see him sort of sitting in Trad sessions in a Dublin pub and yet sort of mingling with the likes of Eddie Vedder from Pearl Jam. And, you know, he could turn his hand to anything, Glenn.
0: Did you know him personally?
1: I met him a few times, mostly in relation to the homeless situation. I'm also a trustee in the People's Kitchen Belfast, which is a homeless charity. And Glenn was very, very active in supporting and helping people within that homeless community over various sort of activities. He had a famous Dublin busk every Christmas Eve. He would sing on Grafton Street and moved outside one of the theatres because it became so big. But he was able to bring along sort of cohorts and friends within the musical community and huge names, the likes of Bono, Imelda May, Dermot Kennedy. Just an amazing sort of attraction he had and his wish to see people's lives improved and a kind of thirst for social justice that ran right back sort of and kind of was a theme throughout his career.
0: Tell us about The Kitchen, the People's Kitchen, and what it does and the connection to music and how that is a glue that tries to build and hold a community together that's under enormous strain.
1: Well, the People's Kitchen, it's a charity in Belfast, set up 9-10 years ago. Again, there was a growing sort of problem with the numbers of homeless people within Belfast, and allied issues like drug addiction, mental health issues. Violence against women was another one that sort of forced people into the homeless situation. We actually produced an album called Kindness on the Streets, and we enlisted the help of people like Ralph McTell, Rumour, Christy Moore, lots of people to contribute a song, which either had to be about the themes of homelessness and addiction or the theme of kindness and that lifting people into a better position. And part of that journey is all sort of, I had contacted Glenn, kind of to try to replicate that Dublin busk that he had in Belfast. And Glenn was very, very kind in his time and his advice to me. I actually emailed him about 6 years ago, and he actually replied to me. I had asked about the advice, and he had said, if you don't mind, I can just quote the email.
0: Yes, please. Go right ahead.
1: So I'd asked about sort of how do you set up sort of that busk, and he said, if you do it lightly and create a stir of interest in young musicians and the people of Belfast around what's going on, and what's going on, that will be enough to energize those same people to want to make changes. That's the best we can hope for. There's real magic in the spontaneous act. Let's chat. And then he said, bless the good work you're doing. And I truly believe that he had a People's Kitchen or another charity in every city, town or country that he played in. And that's quite evident.
0: Damien McInerney's with us. He's a music writer with Folk and Tumble in Belfast in Northern Ireland, talking to us about the very, very sad news that Glenn Hansard, who is a much loved musician, Irish musician, passed away. It was a motorcycle accident that happened last week, and people are still coming to terms with his passing. Just in terms of the gigs, I saw Glenn with The Frames a couple of times when they came to Australia. They were just, it was such a great night out.

0: It was such a great night out. A sense of, you know, building a community in the space of an hour, a half, 90 minutes in a show like that, and making you feel like that every night was a special night. Now, that's a gift that only the very best musicians can actually tap into.
1: And the only person that I've seen in concert that has that unifying bond was Springsteen. But Glenn had a way of that communication, of involving people, of energizing people. When you left that gig, you felt you were in a better place yourself. But the people that I've spoken to, fans, friends, have talked about almost like a religious experience in terms of that sense of community. It was just an amazing. You've felt that energy yourself in the Frames gig, and he always carried that with him. And you know, it is a gift. You know, artists can create beautiful music, but live, Glenn's music really came alive.
0: It really did, and I've seen footage online of the tributes that have been paid to him, you know, on the streets of Dublin and Belfast and whatnot. The emotion of must be running pretty strong when people get together to talk about his impact and to try to come to terms with his loss.
1: Yes, I mean, even today, there's almost it's a horrible way to put it, but there's almost a lion in state. His remains are in Kilmainham Hospital, and there's a kind of public wake, and there's huge few of people sort of waiting to pay their respects and passing through that hospital just to say thank you, Glenn, for all you've done. Because there was the music, there was the activism in terms of the homelessness, but there was also a huge generosity of spirit in terms of helping younger musicians reach a stage. He was very generous, giving out guitars, giving out studio time for young up-and-coming artists, calling people up on the stage to share that stage with them. If I can give just a quick example, the last time I seen Glenn in concert was in Prague in May of this year. And on the support bill was a fantastic singer-songwriter. Hopefully you've heard of her, Courtney Marie Andrews, from Phoenix in America. And Courtney has her own sort of strong fan base. But she did her support and Glenn came on. And about three quarters of the way through the set, he called Courtney back on. Now, that's done quite a lot by sort of headline acts, and the support act will maybe sing along with the main artist. But Glenn actually gave her the stage, moved to the side, and let her sing her own song again in the middle of his set. And he sang background vocals from the wings of the stage, which in all my time sort of going to gigs, I've never seen a main act do that. And it was quite an amazingly generous act. And it was just amazing to see, just that kindness personified, really.
0: Yeah, and I guess coming from that Irish tradition where music is so central to community and a sense of identity, he lived all of that. But in an age where music has become about, often popular music, about narcissism and avarice and generating wealth and likes and clicks, he's the antidote to that, about what music really can do to sustain people.
1: Totally. Glenn was totally driven by the music. There was no airs or graces about him. Like I say, I sent a Hail Mary email to him just to ask for advice, and he came back straight away. His personal assistant at that time was a lady called Claire, who was Glenn personified again. You know, she couldn't do enough to help people and sort of make that contact. But he wasn't interested in the trappings of fame. You know, he didn't get involved with, you know, the glitter and the premieres. You wouldn't see him there. You'd see him in session in the Gravedigger's Arms, or, you know, the Long Hall, or, you know, pubs throughout Dublin, or you know, that musical community that he built around him. And so many people are in that community. There's such a wealth of talent in Dublin and in Ireland in particular. The likes of Liam Mawinney, Mundy, Paddy Casey, Declan O'Rourke, all fantastic artists in their own right. But Glenn seemed to be that bit of glue. And that's referred earlier to the Dublin Busk. Those are the kind of artists that would have turned up the drop of a hat for Glenn Hunter if he asked them.
0: Look, I do pass on my deepest condolences to everybody there, given just how much loved he was as an artist. And we thank you for your time today in remembering Glenn and sharing some of your feelings and thoughts about the incredible legacy that he has left behind way too soon.

0: Before I go, could I just say, I was on a few months ago to talk about the late, lamented, and hugely influential Moya Brennan. And I just think we as a community need to celebrate these artists while they're alive, rather than wait until they pass and then all the eulogies are sung. You know, the likes of Christy Moore, Mary Black, Francis Black, they're all with us now. You know, we should really be given time to celebrate them and let them know how much they're deeply loved, rather than wait until they pass.
1: Very good point. Well, mate, thank you for talking to us today.
0: Thank you. Thank you for your time. Thanks.
1: Damien McNerney there, music writer with Folk and Tumble in Belfast Island, talking to us about the passing, the tragic passing of Glenn Hansard. Here he is, Winning Streak.

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1: Hi, this is Charlie Pickering. 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
0: Francis Leach with you on this Tuesday morning. Hope you're well. Coming up after the news, which is 4 or 5 minutes away, Kate Mead, ABC reporter, will be with us to go through all the news of the day to set up your Tuesday. Always great fun catching up with Kate. And also we'll be talking regional as well, talking with one of our regional presenters about what's happening in their part of the world. But before the news, this is Missy Hughes.

0: Ah, she's a national treasure. Missy Higgins and Scar here on ABC Radio Overnights. It's time for the latest from the ABC Newsroom.
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4: ABC News, good morning. I'm Noni Edwards. US President Donald Trump has described Iran's leadership as unbelievably duplicitous, saying they had asked for talks on ending the war and then announced that no discussions were being held. Nick Parmeter had this report.
5: Mr. Trump has made the social media comments after Iran's foreign ministry denied it had asked for talks to end the war over the weekend when he'd claimed he called off planned airstrikes at Tehran's request. The president also repeated his claims the US controls the Strait of Hormuz, saying nothing will get through to Iran unless we want it to, and nothing will get through unless a deal or total surrender is accomplished. But Iran's foreign ministry earlier said there are no talks and no plans for them to start, with all of its diplomats inside the country, apart from Foreign Minister Abbas Araghchi, who's on a religious pilgrimage in Iraq.
4: Russia says that at least seven people, including three children, have been killed and 40 injured at its Black Sea holiday resort of Jilinjik in what it says was a deliberate Ukrainian drone attack on civilians. There's been no immediate comment from Ukraine, which, like Russia, says it does not deliberately target civilians. Verified social media videos show what appears to be a drone slamming into a busy beach accompanied by a loud

0: explosion. The son of Myanmar's detained former leader Aung San Suu Kyi says she's met with a representative of the Red Cross, appearing to be in good health and spirits. The 81-year-old Nobel Peace Prize winner has been in detention since February 2021, when her elected government was ousted by Myanmar's military in a coup, plunging the impoverished Southeast Asian nation into turmoil. Since then, her exact whereabouts and health condition have been difficult to determine. Her son, Kim Eris, says he hopes it can lead to her eventually being freed from detention.
1: Well, it's the first independent proof that I've had that she's actually alive for a long time now. So it's extremely meaningful. But I can only hope that this is just a step forwards to her actually being free.
0: Dozens of people are still missing in Indonesian waters after a ferry caught fire, killing at least five people off the island of Java. Southeast Asia correspondent Tim Swanston has more.
2: Investigations into that are still ongoing, and of course authorities haven't given us an official cause for the blaze, but hearing from people who were on the ferry, they said that they actually noticed a vehicle that had caught fire. This was a passenger and vehicle ferry. They said that they'd noticed a vehicle that had caught fire. Again, that does appear to still be under investigation at this stage. Quite fierce flames, you know, this appeared to spread through quite quickly in the ferry. People were really panicked, and we saw a vision that emerged on social media of people actually jumping off the ship as well after they'd put on life jackets.
0: Back home, bird conservation organisations are concerned that a deadly avian influenza strain could soon start spreading through inland parts of Australia. There are now more than 70 confirmed cases of the H5 bird flu across the country, with South Australia accounting for the majority of them. Most recently, the strain caused a mass mortality event among greater crested terns off the state's southeast coast. The CEO of BirdLife Australia, Kate Miller, says it's likely the disease will soon start impacting inland regions.
3: Particularly in those coastal and estuarine environments, we know we have bird species that will move inland and particularly through wetlands and those environments that contain water. So it could be things like ducks, but also, as we've seen, silver gulls.
0: An investigation's underway at a prestigious Canberra private school after male students created a list ranking the appearance of female students and shared it in a group chat. The head of Canberra Grammar School sent an email to staff and parents of students in the affected year group last month, informing them that demeaning commentary had been circulating. The school met with the impacted students last week to offer support. The school's been contacted for comment, while the Parents and Friends Association declined to comment. To sport, and the Wallabies aren't concerned about hot weather or a lingering typhoon ahead of their upcoming rugby union test against Japan in Osaka. The team has arrived amid a heatwave with temperatures forecast to reach into the mid to high 30s across the week. Strong winds and heavy rain from a typhoon hitting Japan's Ryukyu Islands could also affect conditions for Les Kiss's debut as Australian coach. Wallabies hooker Josh Nasser says the team's preparation remains.

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1: Welcome to Tuesday morning. Kate Mead to join us soon, ABC News reporter, to set up the day and tell you what is in the news for you this morning. But first, we need to find out what the markets look like. And we're heading to the Big Apple, to New York City, to catch up with Mike Girardi, independent finance consultant in New York City. Good morning, Mike. How are you?
2: Hello, Francis. Good to talk to you. How are you, my friend?
1: I am well. Good to catch up with you again. It's been another topsy-turvy ride over the weekend in the United States with the president talking about a potential deal with Iran to get past the impasse that has continued to bubble away there in the Strait of Hormuz. But what's the markets telling us about whether they're believing the president on this?
2: Well, you know, the market likes to take its signals from Donald Trump. So the stocks are firmly higher today, obviously driven by a number of factors. One of them being this sharp decline in crude prices, the result of the de-escalation signals we're getting from the Middle East. The sharp pullback in energy prices is easing fears that there'll be easing fears of inflationary forces that would force the Federal Reserve to hold interest rates higher for longer. So the market likes that and is rallying very strongly today. Also adding a strong tailwind was the continued big technology and AI earnings momentum we've seen in a number of stocks. Amazon is up over 5% today. Microsoft is up over 4%. Both stocks were up last week about 20% on the back of great earnings. So that is really providing positive sentiment for the market. Other stocks adding to the sentiment is Boeing's up nearly 6% today, and First Solar surging up over 12% on a strong earnings beat. It's hard to believe, with all this volatility we've seen of late, that we are just a stone's throw away from new highs in the market. So I've never seen anything like it in my life. It's with all this negativity out there, this market is going to be making new highs in a few days.
1: Yeah, it's quite an unusual, and complex situation.
2: It really is. It really is. We didn't have any economic news to speak of today. And European markets close mostly higher. And at 3 o'clock here, the Dow Jones Industrial Average is up 662 points to 53,146, or 1.25%. The S&P, that's the broad market, is up 1.5%, and the tech-heavy Nasdaq is up 2.25%. Crude oil, as we said, is lower. It's down $4.30 to $80.37 a barrel. Gold is down $7.50 to $4,099.50. Silver's down 32 cents to $58.11. Copper's down 8 cents to $6.5425. The Aussie's a little weaker in our market, down 0.3 cents to $69.98. And looking ahead, your stock market is poised to open a few points lower. And that's about it.
1: Thanks, Mike. Enjoy the rest of your Monday.
2: You too, Francis. I'll talk to you next week. Well.
1: Good on you, Mike. Mike Girardi there, independent finance consultant in New York City with us here on ABC Radio Overnights. Kate Mead, our ABC reporter, in a moment, just to give us a set, put us in touch with what's in the news today. First, though, the wonderful Ricky Lee Jones.

0: It's a little bit jazz. It's a little bit rock and roll. It is Ricky Lee Jones and Chuck E's In Love with us here on ABC Radio Overnights.
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0: And it's a huge good morning to Kate Mead, who joins us, ABC reporter, to tell us what's been going on in the world. Are you a bit jazz and a bit rock and roll yourself, Kate?
2: Oh, they're always a little bit of rock and roll. What are you talking about? I come in dancing this morning. Why not? Why not? Hey, before we get started this morning, something that we may see around in our news today is that there is a blood donor shortage. So I just wanted to quickly mention that for everyone at the moment. Blood Bank are calling for an extra 12,000 people at the moment. Type O and type A are the shortage of supplies at the moment. And while we're in the middle of, you know, kind of a winter wherever you are, yeah, the flu season and a few factoring things are coming into play. So they've just put that call out. 12,000 extra people are required at the moment.
0: It's just a reminder to actually donate. I haven't done it for so very long, which makes me feel guilty. I need to get down and do it, but it has a real significant impact on, the ability of our wonderful medical professionals and frontline workers to be actually able to help people.
2: Do their job, save their lives. Do their job, save lives, yes. Yesterday, the gambling inquiry really captured our attention, in particular yesterday. And I know that you've followed this along since people were trying to get it up and get these changes, these reforms underway. But we have another day of the inquiry underway. Just to mention yesterday, that was pretty powerful yesterday. Yesterday we had Luke Batman jump on. We saw his clips online, former rugby league player, and he talked about being flown around, you know, Australia or wherever to these VIP events and, you know, the red carpet laid out for him and this overwhelming encouragement to continue to gamble. And it just, I kept thinking, oh, I want to see more snippets of the everyday person and how it's ripped apart families and, you know, people's lives and things like that. But it is important that we have those people with those profiles coming out as well and saying, hey, it's not just everyday people. This is us too. You know, it can happen to any of us. And we're encouraged, we're championed to be a part of this culture. It was, it put a pause.
0: It did. And Luke talked about his personal experience and the impact it had on him and his career. And of course, as I mentioned earlier on in my interview with Tim Costello, he's had a redemptive arc of his own because he's become a very influential book talker. He talks about books and he's very much loved for his love of literature. But not everybody has a happy ending like that.
2: No.
0: For every Luke story,

0: where someone comes out the other end of it, there's thousands of people who are living with a battle against gambling addiction.
1: And all we can look at, I guess, is that we can say, well, this is going to be another springboard for us to continue to talk about it. Look at this successful guy. Look what's happened to him. Like you said, people don't always have the great outcome, but, you know, here we are. So today in the inquiry, we're looking at the stakeholders having their turn. So the sports bets and the Tabcorps and the Australian Communication and Media Authority. So that's who we'll be hearing from today. So we watch with interest, right? The change, you know, that Labor are looking to do is a few things, but one of them is, you know, no more than three ads in an hour. I would have thought, okay, that's, you know, we can start at those things. So we'll be watching, right?
0: Very much. Well, the federal government's pretty adamant that it's happy with the suite of legislation that it's presented to the parliament. Mm. The real interest is going to be watching what happens with the Liberals and the Nationals in relation to the testimony that's happening within the inquiry and whether the evidence presented by the likes of Luke and others shifts their position on supporting the legislation and whether that means that the government needs to go back to the drawing board and do some more work around amendments that will be required to get it through the Senate. So that's where the real pressure point's going to be, is going to be whether the opposition and opposition parties are happy to support the legislation in its current form.
1: And thank you, because I have to admit, I look at it and I go, well, yes, this is all about ads. This is about how we promote gambling to people and how we get out, but so much more. Thank you. White strawberries.
0: What?
1: I'm so thrilled, actually, because I just thought, maybe I'm the only person in all of the world that's never seen in real life or ever tasted a white strawberry. So they're a white creamy colour with red seeds or seeds that turn red. They've been developed and are now commercially available out of the Sunshine Coast. They've been developed over years and years and years. They've taken lots of research to get them here. However, they're very, very rare. There's not a lot of them at the moment. So I hate to think what they're going to cost. But this is a great little story coming out of the Sunshine Coast today. I don't know if that means red are out and the white ones are in. I don't know if they're as juicy as what they say. But
0: So can I just ask?
1: You may try.
0: Is the white strawberry a naturally occurring phenomenon, or have we genetically engineered a white strawberry just for a point of difference in the market?
1: From what I can tell, there's been a bit of tinkering happen. But still saying juicy, still saying fresh, still saying that beautiful sweet.
0: What's wrong
1: sweet
0: with strange, straight old red strawberries?
1: Maybe we're not here just to let things be. Maybe we're here to tinker. There'll be a very good reason.
0: Next, you'll be telling me there'll be square strawberries in little cubes so we can pack them more tightly into little punnets. Now, that's a great idea. I have just come up with an idea that we could work on together, Kate. We need you know how we've got sugar cubes? We need strawberry cubes.
1: Look,
0: come with me on this journey. Come on.
1: I was about to say, we're just getting to know each other, and I know we're all on for the ride, but, you know, like, I think part of me
0: should
1: say...
0: Look at that space that's been wasted.
1: Trevor, here we go. Now you're getting me... No. I'm just going to say no. Square strawberries? No. I don't want to poo-poo it early, but, you know...
0: Think about the wombat, right? The wombat does a square little cubey poo,
1: uh-huh.
0: Right?
1: This is a stretch, but I'm with you.
0: So that you save the space in the punnet. There's no wasted space because you can pack the square strawberries together really tightly. So I'm thinking about it in terms of the, you know, making every strawberry count.
1: Have I disarmed you in some? Have I done something to you? You were just so beautiful and articulate talking
0: about
1: the gambling.
0: I've just a little bit crazy.
1: And now, yeah, okay.
0: Someone out there, I tell you, in 2 years' time, there'll be square strawberries. They'll be on the ASX. They'll be listed. Square Strawberries Inc. will be listed. And we'll go gangbusters. And you and I will be sitting here like paupers going, why didn't we do the strawberries?
1: We will still be here, yes.
0: Why didn't we do the square strawberries?
1: Now, dating trends. Are you interested in a dating trend? When was the last time you dated, maybe?
0: Back when television was black and white.
1: There we go. This is going absolutely viral. And for anyone that is dating or dating that second time around, hard times. And how do you meet people if you don't want to be online? Well, I have got a dating trend that is taking the world by storm, absolutely viral.
0: Hit me.
1: Supermarket.
0: What?
1: You go to the supermarket. Now, there's supermarkets that are popping around up around America. You go in and you grab your shopping trolleys like you would normally do, or a basket. But at these supermarkets,

0: supermarkets, there's a pink basket there. And it says, you know, take one of these pink ones if you are single and you are open to meeting someone while you do your nightly, daily shop. And so you take the pink basket and you do your shopping and, you know, love may blossom in the veggie aisle. Who knows? But it's the...
1: Boy, you're out there buying your square strawberries.
0: Well... Yes, and then you go, oh, you've got a pink one too. I've got a pink one. Oh, hello, my name's Kate. Oh, lovely to meet you. And it's taking off. Would you try it? You're looking at me like I've gone mad, but you're the one that introduced square strawberries, so I don't know.
1: I weirdly think it might actually be... might actually work.
0: Well, if we look at what is trending as well, we're looking at run clubs, meeting people at running clubs. We're looking at meeting people at yoga classes and book reading events and all these types of things that aren't involved around going out to the local pub.
1: Question for you.
0: Yes.
1: Which aisle would you prefer to meet your partner in? Would you want to be in the health food aisle or would you be in the chips and lollies aisle?
0: Look, guarantee does that tell you? If you're going to meet me anywhere, it's going to be in the lolly aisle, definitely. Yeah, I think you'd want to appear like it's in the fruit and veggies, right? You know? Or some type of cooking, something.
1: Oh, yes.
0: Yeah. There's none of it would be.
1: Oversensitive man there trying to pretend like they know what they're doing in the kitchen will be there in the spices aisle.
0: I mean, I don't know if the basket can be carried into the wine aisle, but absolutely if I'm enjoying spending some time selecting what wine I'd have, there's a high chance I'll be there for an hour.
1: Do we know whether this trend is coming to Australia?
0: I believe that it is because women have said we like this. We like this no pressure type environment to meet people. What we're hearing, there's a thread, there's a link between all of these, and that is that people don't like the apps. They don't like how it makes them feel. They don't like that it's an instant judge of a left or a right based on what you look like and a couple of lines about what you're into.
1: They'd much rather find out what kind of bananas you like.
0: 100%. 100%. Okay. Or strawberries, why not? I mean, give it a go. Who knows? Let me know. I want to know when we see this in Australia and people are walking around with their pink buses. Maybe, I'd grab one by accident is what would happen to me.
1: Maybe people have already met in supermarkets and we don't know about it.
0: Do you know, I actually know someone that did on the way out, actually. Gorgeous, gorgeous, gorgeous. Met the love of her life. He stopped her and said, you know, sorry, you've captured my attention tonight. I wondered if I could have your number. Very... like a knight in shining armour, except at the supermarket. It was beautiful.
1: Seize the moment. Yes. Absolutely. Kate Mead with this ABC reporter talking to us about what's happening in the world today.
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1: And we love catching up with our ABC reporters and people around the country in different parts of this beautiful big brown land of ours. And Sarah McConnell is at Broken Hill. She's at ABC Radio Broken Hill this morning and she joins us here on ABC Radio Overnights. Hello, Sarah.
3: G'day. I wish I was meeting someone in the wine aisle this morning. I'm at my desk.
0: Well, to be fair, they're not probably open at this time of morning, but that's okay. That's okay.
1: You don't need that. Don't you need to go to the Monday bash and meet someone there? Is that what you do up there?
3: Oh, 15,000 people, I'm there.
1: Tell us about the Monday bash.
3: Well, it's in its fifth year. It's so fun. So the Birdsville bash got cancelled this year, so it's open to everyone. So we've got John Butler Trio coming, Jessica Mowboy for the first time, and the Whitlams for the first time. A bit of music from Baby Animals, John Stevens, but it's just a big party on a station about 20 km from Silverton, about 40 km from Broken Hill. And people come in the week before. They camp out at the local race course or out near Silverton. And then they have like these early passes where they can go in. There's like chocolate starfish and a few other things, do a bit of pre-entertainment. But it's all self-sufficient. So you've got to take your own wine. There's no bars out there.
0: Well, that's not a bad thing. There's a lot of places you can't be way out. But, Sarah, what – I know people travel from all over Australia for this bash. What is it? What's at the heart of this that makes it so special that would attract people from all over the world?
3: The music. So they just come. They just flow the bands. And also it's just like its own little town. So they bring in all these food trucks. They can just walk

0: Around, also, I should say they don't shower for a couple of days, some of these people. But it's like a self-sufficient little town. They go that what they love, camping in the outback with bloody good music.
1: Sounds good to me.
2: Sounds good.
0: Yeah.
2: Sounds awesome.
0: So it starts like at the it kicks off, the bands kick off at 12 o'clock, and everything is finished by 8 o'clock that night. So they go back to their vans. They can have their generators on for about another hour, then they turn them off, put their fires on, have a cup of tea, hot chocolate, rum and coke, and go to bed. And then they start again the next day.
2: Hey, Sarah, do they
0: Yes.
2: trade, with trinkets and things like this? When you
0: Yep.
2: go to the, yeah, what, tell me a little bit about that.
0: Well, they have all the markets there, so you can buy pottery, Aboriginal art, different. Oh, what's that stuff? The meat, the jerky. They have all different flavors, jerky and all that sort of stuff. Paintings, yeah. So it's like a mini market.
1: I've got to
0: And
1: come one here. Sounds great.
0: oh, and I forgot to say, camels. They have camel rides.
2: We
0: I
2: have
0: just
2: to have the
0: remembered the
2: camels. That makes
0: camels.
2: sense. Yes.
0: They're stinkers, but they are so much fun.
1: Just don't
0: So
1: get one
0: they,
1: spitting at you.
0: oh, I know. But just back to that, yeah, why aren't you coming?
1: Next year, put me
2: Let's
1: down.
2: get him underway. If we're day
0: Yeah.
2: two with Francis, but why not? We'll
0: Well,
2: put
0: I'm
2: on the
0: sorry.
2: list.
0: Day two. What the? You should be in Broken Hill.
1: Indeed. Call
0: You're
1: ABC management.
0: professional.
1: Let them know. Hey, on a more serious note, bird flu is an issue for all sorts of
0: Yes.
1: communities, and it must be one for Broken Hill as well, migrating birds and whatnot. What's happening in your community to get people prepared for what might be
0: Yeah.
1: an influx of bird flu?
0: We are very lucky that we haven't had bird flu around our area, but they have sent a few people from places like national parks, the DPI, to Sydney to train in bird flu management. It's like, don't touch them, the signs to look out for, because if people are listening, they don't know where Broken Hill is. So we're in the middle of the outback, but an hour from Broken Hill is the Menindee Lake system. So
1: Yeah.
0: it's a area of lakes. We've had rain, so there is water in the lakes. Pelicans, black swans, the wrens, they do travel around. I will be honest, I haven't seen any seagulls or petrels or the terns, but we're very lucky. Very sorry to hear about what's happening in SA with that mass bird death, but we are on high alert here because an area around Cameron Corner, and that's also up in the outback, they've also got lakes up there and they're full of water as well. So obviously birds travel to water. We're close to Lake Eyre, coming back off Port Lincoln. So yeah, our national parks are on high alert watching for that.
1: I bet they are. We've got about a minute to go, but tell us about the Stewart Desert peas blooming because that must be spectacular.
0: Oh, they're absolutely amazing. So the Sturt's Desert Pea comes in red. That's the normal colour. But up at Pincali Station, so that's about 270 kilometres north of Broken Hill, Zana Gale has gone out into her back paddock and found white and pink Sturt Desert Pea. So I just want people to think, flamingos, you see them out there's thousands of them. Think the flamingos in the outback, but of a plant, of this little
1: Wow.
0: desert pea plant. I will send you photos.
1: Please do.
0: They are stunning. And Gardening Australia are looking to do a bit of filming with her. So beautiful.
1: Good on you, Sarah. Have a great time at the Monday Bash.
0: I will. I'll be thinking of you both.
1: Thank you, mate. Sarah McConnell, the ABC Radio Broken Hill with us here. And Kate, we'll catch you again tomorrow.
2: Thanks for having me, Frances. Good
1: Always,
2: fun.
1: never anything but exciting and interesting. Kate Mead with us. It's time for the latest ABC News.
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7: Good morning, Natasha McFarlane with ABC News. Former students at the Fitzroy Community School in Melbourne's Inner North have accused police and regulatory bodies of failing to protect children. Coco Veldkamp with this Stateline report.
8: Former students allege sexual abuse and grooming at the primary school in separate cases in the 70s, 80s and 2000s. The ABC understands that at least 20 former students are preparing legal action. Two sisters made police statements in 2006 alleging sexual abuse by the school's co-founder, Philip O'Carroll, and say they never

0: back. In a police interview the same year, Mr. O'Carroll denied the allegations. The Victorian Registration and Qualifications Authority says it's received 16 complaints about the school since it opened and described the allegations as reported by the ABC as appalling. However, it said it can't investigate complaints prior to 2016.
1: The school's board and its founders declined to comment. Firefighters remain at the scene of a suspicious gym fire in Melbourne's northwest, arriving after 3 o'clock this morning to find it well alight. A cleaner was at the gym on Sunshine Avenue at Taylor's Lakes at the time, but managed to evacuate without injury. There's been a strong emergency response this morning at the scene, with 10 fire trucks responding. Police are investigating the blaze. Gambling companies Sportsbet and Tabcorp will appear before a parliamentary inquiry into the federal government's gambling advertising reforms today, following explosive claims they offered drugs to entice problem gamblers. Political reporter Adam Langenberg has more.
2: Former NRL player Luke Bateman yesterday told the inquiry that gambling company employees offered him drugs as an inducement during the peak of his gambling problem. He did not name the companies, but in an unrelated case, gambling reform advocate Tim Costello alleged Tabcorp and Sportsbet had funded travel, escorts and drugs for a high-spending gambler. In a statement, Tabcorp says inducements like drugs and escorts do not form any part of their customer offering, while Sportsbet says it requires more evidence to investigate the claims. Both companies will appear before the inquiry today.
1: The US president says newly planned talks with Tehran are the last chance for Iran to forge a deal and avoid an escalation of US strikes on the country. Donald Trump says he expects negotiations that will reopen the Strait of Hormuz and create a pathway for Iran to address concerns about its nuclear program will begin in the next day or two. However, Iran's foreign ministry has rejected Mr. Trump's previous claims that talks to end the war are happening or scheduled to take place. The president says if they fail to reach a deal this time, Iran won't have the chance to get a positive outcome.
3: They all wanted to give this a last chance. This is a last chance. This is not something that, if it doesn't happen, this is a last chance for them to sign a good document.
1: The future of the head of soccer's governing body is in doubt, with England and several other countries preparing to withdraw their support for his re-election bid. Correspondent Bridget Rollison reports from London.
4: Pressure is mounting on Gianni Infantino as support for the FIFA president starts to unravel. England's Football Association is set to join other countries like Wales and Finland in withdrawing their support for Mr. Infantino's re-election. The move follows intense backlash over a scrapped plan to sell stakes in the World Cup and other tournaments to private investors. As opposition grows, the New York Post reports that Mr. Infantino had sought support from the Trump administration to help him stay in the job, planning a meeting with US Secretary of State Marco Rubio, which the US State Department has denied.
1: To the weather, there's a strong wind warning for the West Coast, Central Coast and Central Gippsland Coast. For the state, patchy morning frost in the north and east, mostly cloudy day with scattered showers about and south of the ranges, more frequent about windward coasts, eastern ranges and west and south Gippsland. Isolated light showers over the northern plains during the late morning and afternoon, and snow showers above 900 metres rising to above 1200 metres during the afternoon, possible small hail in Gippsland. A cool to cold day with light to moderate west to southwesterly winds, fresh near the western and central coasts. For Melbourne, cloudy, a very high chance of showers, most likely during the morning and afternoon, heading for a top today of 13 degrees. Tomorrow, a shower or two, 14. Thursday, partly cloudy, 15. Friday, partly cloudy and 16. Saturday, a shower or two and 16. Right now, it's 8 degrees in the city. ABC News.
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8: ABC Melbourne acknowledges Aboriginal and Torres Strait Islander peoples as the traditional custodian of lands, waterways and skies across Australia. From Mulgala country to the west and Bundjalung country to the east, from Lutruwita in the south to Saibai Island in Torres Strait. This continent is home to hundreds of different nations whose knowledge has helped shape and evolve our understanding of land and seas. Today we pay respect to elders past and present and acknowledge the contribution of all First Nation peoples to the land we live, learn

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2: Breakfast with Bob Murphy and Rochelle Hunt.
3: Good morning, Melbourne. It's only going to get to 13 degrees today. There's going to be some showers, maybe even some hail, Bob Murphy. Prepare yourself, strap in for some weather.
4: When you say strap in for the weather, Rish, you know what that means for me.
3: No.
4: Singlet is tucked in with vigour. Hashtag vigour. Tuck them in, folks. It's a chilly one out there. Good morning to you. Good morning, Rish.
3: Morning. So do you know what we're going to be doing 1 week from today?
4: Oh, now I'm excited. What are we doing? Ooh. It sounds sort of we got a holiday. Have we
3: Maybe.
4: Got like some
3: a surprise
4: sort of, yeah,
3: too.
4: We got some little like surprise giveaway or what are we doing?
3: A week from today is census day. Mm. We'll be filling out forms. Hang on. So census, it happens like once every, what, 5 years?
4: Believe so, yes.
3: Are you into it? Like, are you a get excited census? Come on, kids, let's sit around the table. Let's fill out some forms.
4: Oh, there's excitement and then there's excitement. I would think this will be the most excited I've ever been for it.
3: Why is that?
4: Actually, can I just change that retraction, early retraction? I'm curious. I'm excited. That's a big call. I wouldn't say I'm excited, but I'm curious about what's on it and what it says about us as a nation.
3: It is fascinating when you think of everyone doing the same thing on the same day and everyone's like being told, all right, everyone has to do this today. This is a coordinated effort.
4: Well, that is a throwback. That's almost like Wednesday sort of feels where we do a little bit of nostalgia on here on Brekkie on 774 with Bob and Rochelle. But everyone doing the same thing. There's something kind
3: nice.
4: Of quaint and romantic.
3: Adult fashioned.
4: At a stretch. Yeah.
3: Yeah, it
4: communal.
3: Feels simple.
4: Yeah. Yeah.
3: The only thing is I despise forms. I have no tolerance. I have no patience. I just go, yep, yep, yep. I don't really concentrate that much on filling out forms. Mm-hmm. I take offence to some questions. So, for example, may I give you one?
4: Please.
3: I once had to fill out a form for my daughter at the dentist, and it asked for the job or the profession of her guardian or parents. And I thought, what the hell does that matter, what I do for a living? And so I didn't tell the truth.
4: You took the mickey, didn't you? You took the
3: mickey. I did. I wrote stripper.
4: There we go.
3: Because what does it matter what I do for a living? Are you going to do my daughter's teeth differently?
4: See, this is a little like a little ad hoc confessional by you. And we do have a confessional on a Tuesday. And it is Gretel Colleen, folks, later in the show. Gretel Colleen is stepping into the confessional, but Rish has just stepped into her little confessional. So let's open it up. What else have you got to confess to? 1-300-222-774.
3: Do you take the census seriously? And of course we should. And there's been years where certain questions have been not taken seriously, like, you know, religion, Jedi.
4: Oh, your world, careful of upsetting the Jedi community. I'm serious. If they're out there, they'll let us know. 1-300-222-774. It is one of the first thoughts I have.
3: What's that?
4: When people mention the census, mm-hmm. I think, oh, that's right. That was the year that
3: the Jedi was
4: acknowledged because of the weight of numbers.
3: Why is the census important? You know, why the importance of collating all of this information, giving us a true snapshot of what our society looks like? Do you take it seriously? 1-300-222-774. And what were we doing, so 5 years?
4: 5 years ago.
3: It's, time flies.
4: 2021 was 5 years ago.
3: Was the last time.
4: Yeah.
3: I'm trying to think, well, we would have been locked, we were in the
4: throws. Back end of it. We were in the back end of it, yes. Scott Morrison was Prime Minister, Rish.
3: Yeah. Dan Andrews was the Premier.
4: Yes, of course. Paul Rudd was named People magazine's sexiest man alive.
3: I remember that.
4: Paul Rudd?

0: No, he's pretty sexy.
1: What?
0: Am I going to be cancelled for saying that? Oh. I remember at the time that it was controversial because he was seen as a bit of a, like, dad bod, boring, Paul Rudd.
1: Yeah, like, he's all right. He's all right, Paul Rudd. But number one.
0: Who would the sexiest man alive be for this year's census?
1: It's not for me to say it. It's bragging is, it just doesn't reflect well, you know. It's not something.
0: Modest.
1: It's not for me to say. It's just, you know, just seen. Who is? Come on, 1-300-222-774. Here's one though, Rish.
0: Yep.
1: The words of the Australian National Anthem, Advance Australia Fair, changed for the first time since 1984 from "We are young and free" to "For we are one and free." So that happened, that was 2021.
0: 1-300-222-774. Can you think back to the last census? So 2021, what were you doing and what's changed since then?
1: Did we have AI, like, in the... Is in everyday life in 2021. Apart from, you know, Hollywood movie and one day and those sort of things, but was it?
0: We weren't using it to do homework for us.
1: No, it wasn't sort of on our phones and, you know what, I'll ask that old thing.
0: That's changed, hasn't it?
1: It's a pretty big change. Wow. Pretty big change, but I would like to know what else has changed for people. Last census was 5 years ago, 2021. What else has changed? I mean, maybe Paul Rudd is still number one.
0: Is he? He hasn't done a film in a while.
1: He's in the Marvel Universe.
0: Get with the program, Rish. 1-300-222-774. Are you already thinking about the census, who'll be in your home, and whether or not you take it seriously? 1-300-222-774. Greville's called through. Good morning to you.
2: Hello, how are you going?
1: Good. We're pretty good, Greville. What do you make of this census? Do you take it seriously? You're a pretty serious guy.
2: Oh, well, I don't know about this being a serious guy, but I take it seriously, and I've already done it.
0: Oh, because you can do it early now.
2: Yes, the letter comes by snail mail. You open it up, and it just gives you your contact numbers into the ABS, and you just get in there and... 10 minutes later, it's done.
1: So I apologise, Greville. When I said you're a serious guy, I didn't mean you were just. Right. I didn't mean you were just serious because you referred to it as snail mail. So immediately you can see that, you know, we're all complex characters. Was there anything in the census that sort of caught you off guard or that was a bit sort of unusual to you?
2: No, not at all. It's all pretty sort of just mundane stuff.
1: Mm. Okay.
2: There was no Jedi on the religion one, of course, anymore, or the possibility.
0: Greville, thank you, because you've prompted me, if nothing else, to check the mail, because I don't really check the mail anymore, because all of our bills are online. Mm-hmm. There are actual snails in my letterbox. Really? Yeah,
2: They eat the letters, don't they?
0: They do. I don't know why snails eat paper.
2: Yummy.
0: Really? But, yeah, they get into all those little catalogues and all of the random bits and pieces of information. Greville, good on you. Thank you. You have a great day.
2: You too. Bye-bye.
0: Margaret is in Ballarat. Oh, it'd be chilly in Ballarat this morning, Margaret. Morning.
3: Yeah, and it was very, very chilly back in 2008 when I did my first census. And everybody I went to was so kind. They would invite me in for homemade soup and all sorts of things because they took pity on me. It was so cold.
0: Oh, hang on. So you were delivering the census?
3: I was delivering it and picking it up, and then I was advising people, and you're allowed to look at the first two pages of the census, and they would ask me, like, for example, I'm not sure how to put my income in, what should I do? So in the end, I knew more than ASIO about everybody. They told me everything. And because of that, when I found the block of land, which was in this obscure little nook in rural Ballarat, I basically... found the block of land of my dreams and settled and built a house there.
0: Oh, wow.
1: There you go.
0: And people were really nice to you and they invited you in for soup.
3: Oh, they're all neighbours now and close friends.
0: Oh,
1: there you go.
0: Well, the census
1: just
0: changed.
1: Just be careful
0: your life.
1: Not to spill your soup on your census. Just a little public service announcement from me.
0: Thank you, Margaret. You have a great day.
1: Couple of texts here, Rish. Census is used for distributing government funds. If you don't complete it, you can never complain about government funding. Okay. And then this

0: from Nige in Balnarring. Census already completed online. Took less than 5 minutes.
1: So, you know how we were referring to it as a bit of fun? You sit around, you even use the word romantic. I think that's only if it's paper. If it's online,
0: oh yeah,
1: it's not romantic.
0: Oh yeah,
1: there's
0: I mean, and don't get me wrong, romantic is a bit of a stretch.
1: Yeah, I know what you're saying, though.
0: More the, you know,
1: quaint.
0: I'm, you and I, nostalgia victims.
1: Yeah, yeah.
0: We pine for the days of, I remember
1: the
0: when we
1: days.
0: Had like four channels and not much of it was any good, and we'd all sit around and watch it so we could only talk about a few things. Now, that is romantic.
1: Can I just bring up a bit of nostalgia a little bit for you now?
0: You know the answer to that question will always be yes.
1: Look at this serious business.
0: Oh, I'm glasses
1: putting my
0: glasses are going on. Yep.
1: Yep. Okay.
0: On the bridge of the nose. Here she goes, looking down. Yes. In position for nostalgia. And go.
1: So we were talking about grassroots sport yesterday
0: and
1: kids sport. So I tried to do something that my kids rolled their eyes at and laughed at because they were like, no, Mum, it's not the old days. But now I've got a survey to back me. So I tried to bring cut-up oranges, quartered oranges in a big, clear plastic Tupperware container to my kids' sport because I was getting so annoyed that it was all just about lolly snakes. That oranges were just a thing of the past. And it turns out that a survey that was commissioned by the Orange Growers Association, who would have thought, they revealed that, in their words, the iconic snack of oranges is being replaced by sports drinks and packaged treats. So a survey, a YouGov survey, which polled parents of kids aged 5 to 17 who play sports with a half-time break, 93% believe that halftime orange tradition is dying out.
0: Not on this show. Not on this show. We are bringing back cut up oranges.
1: Lolly snakes? That's got to go. Oranges need to come back.
0: They can work in perfect harmony. This is the problem with modern society. We're all sent to the extremes. These things can coexist.
1: 1-300-222-774. Are you taking cut up oranges to halftime sport? Is because it was a job. Remember, that was your job.
0: Yeah, like, but it's sustenance and it's natural and
1: you
0: it's
1: do
0: refreshing
1: the funny smile.
0: And you get a free mouth guard with it. Come on. Let us know. Should we bring back the oranges for junior kids' sport? Should we just bring them back for everyday life, wherever they may be? All right, let us know. 1-300-222-774.
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4: Breakfast with Bob Murphy and Rochelle Hunt.
1: 11 minutes away from 6, it'll get to 13. There'll be showers. It's going to be chilly for you today, Melbourne.
0: Rish?
1: Yeah.
0: Knock, knock.
1: Oh, no.
0: Rish, come on. I'm on your side. On your side. Knock, knock.
1: Who's there?
0: Orange.
1: Orange who?
0: Orange, you're glad to see me. Come on. If we want to get this movement in the air, we need a bit of marketing to it. We are bringing back
1: cut-up
0: oranges. Yeah, no, that's the only knock-knock joke for the whole year. Or maybe one more. That's the only one. But we want to bring back cut-up oranges because they are disappearing. They are disappearing from junior sport and who knows where else.
1: Yeah, what's that? What's that the beginning of? What does that tell us? That needs to be on the census.
0: I blame bumper bowling again for this. This is where we went awry. Everything could be traced back to when those bumpers came up at 10-pin bowling and it all started to crumble.
1: This is interesting. Dax has sent us a message saying what's changed since the census, and it says, I've stopped laughing at people who own EVs. I mean, electric vehicles in the last five years have gone from zero to hero. That's a terrible phrase, but...
0: Well, it rhymes, so it's okay.
1: I put the glasses on the end of my nose and words and phrases like that just
0: Drip just
1: out.
0: To combine those two things, though, at our local netball court sporting facility, the car park has a heap of EV chargers, which I know people go, oh, yeah, like, welcome to 2026, Bob. But back in 2021 for the last census, that wouldn't have been a thing.
1: Yeah, AI and EVs, they've totally.

0: changed since the last census. Kylie's in Nutterwadding. Morning, Kylie.
1: Hi. Yes, hello, sorry, I was caught off guard.
0: That's all right. Now, we've been talking about quartered up oranges.
1: Yes.
0: This is a passion of yours?
1: Yeah. Look, I take it to my adult sons. He's 29 and he plays soccer in a church's league in the Eastern Districts. And I take oranges and snakes every week and I have done for the last 4 years, and all the guys just love it.
0: So you take both, because it's all about the lolly snakes now at sport, but you can have both.
1: Yeah, absolutely. So, yes, and they love the oranges. I mean, and the weeks I don't take them, they all joke that they'll lose because, you know, that's the favourite mm-hmm. part of their week. So, being a
2: superstition, huge part of sport.
0: The favourite part of their week. Kylie, that's the sweetest thing I've ever heard.
1: Oh, it's such a beautiful experience. And it's honestly really bonding. And, you know, and I think it comes back from being a mum of two boys and going to football every week. And as you said earlier, having a roster and I was team manager and everyone would, you know, you'd have to. And so, it just sort of came from there, really, I suppose.
0: I'm doing it, Kylie.
2: I'm bringing it back this Saturday, too.
0: Same.
2: I should be walking the talk with this.
0: Yep.
1: Yeah, absolutely. And they will.
2: See, sport is a mystery. Sometimes you win, sometimes you lose. You just don't know.
0: And oranges are cheap at the moment. They're like $2.99 a kilo or something, and they're good. Sorry, too much information.
2: I don't know why that made me laugh so much.
0: I'm very big.
2: Turned into the Vic Market here just ever so briefly. What happened? You're on a roll. What else is on special? who thought a knock-knock joke wouldn't get the biggest laugh of the morning?
0: You'd be surprised what I know.
2: Oh,
0: like, you could pop quiz me.
2: Oh, that
0: red
2: was,
0: capsicums, $5.99.
2: Are they really that much more than orange? Wow, there you go.
0: No, red capsicums are cheap at the moment.
2: Right,
0: they're good,
2: okay.
0: A lot of vitamin C in them. Beck's in Mount Eliza. Oh, Beck, we're crying with laughter. Morning.
3: Morning. The oranges are cheap because they're in season. It's citrus season.
0: And they're delicious at the moment, aren't they?
3: Oh, actually, we got a nice bag from my husband's work, actually. Yeah, a friend there growing them. Really nice. Yeah.
0: So
3: anyway.
0: Yeah, what do you want to talk about?
3: So oranges. So I'm the mum of two Div 1 soccer players, so, you know, teenage boys, and oranges are a massive thing in soccer. You have to bring the oranges. You'll be a pariah if you don't bring the oranges on your turn. But the real evil, I think, that snuck in, not snakes are still a thing, but the mum who started the watermelon trend.
0: And
3: from there, it's become like whole fruit platters and all this ridiculous thing, and it's just like, no, it's just oranges, not this whole...
0: Not other. A fruit platter. It's got to be just oranges. Oh, that's so funny. No watermelon, no cantaloupe.
3: No, just keep it simple. And because, you know, when your husband calls and says, oh, I've volunteered you for the oranges tomorrow, you don't want to be going out, running around at the last minute for watermelon.
0: That's
3: and
0: true.
3: And all the other things. You just want simple oranges.
0: Get a bag of oranges.
3: Yep.
0: Beck, I love it. I'm inspired. Thank you so much.
3: No worries. Have a good day.
0: You too. This is a thing. I mean, maybe it's all about the Orange Growers Association. This could be a little ploy of theirs. Who knows?
2: I love that you've got a report and some data to show these kids about how things are going to be from now on. Also, lollies in sport, just for any coaches and participants out there, whilst the game is going on or pre-game, it's glucose. After the game, they're just lollies, okay? But during and before, glucose, sports science, okay? Makes you feel better about yourself.
0: There's also been a suspicious fire overnight at a gymnasium in Sunshine Avenue in Taylor's Lakes. So we're going to get some more information on this a little later in the program, Bob. But the worrying part about this story, and it's something that has always been of a concern when we hear about a fire, is that there was a cleaner inside at the time of the fire.
2: Right.
0: Fortunately, they were safely evacuated, and firefighters have confirmed that all persons are accounted.

0: arrested for. Police were really quick to the scene due to the circumstances of the fire. They remain on scene. Kate Mead, our station reporter, is on her way there. But that cleaner who was in there at the time of this fire has been evacuated.
1: So this was the thing, wasn't it? Because it felt like, and it feels like lately, that especially in this time slot for us, Rish, with you all, we report fires almost every day. You know, there's been a firebombing here. There's been something, a factory fire. There's been, and there's always that, what the next question is, was anyone inside? Was there, you know, someone's life at risk? And it seems like this story, there was at least a, you know, a real safety concern for a cleaner that was inside. So we'll get our, we'll get a report from Kate Mead and keep you updated as that story progresses this morning.
0: So a week from today is Census Day. It turns out a lot of people have already done it, have already jumped online. This text has come in: my census completed last night in 2 minutes, as I'll be out of the country on the 11th. So I didn't want to miss any questions.
1: 2 minutes?
0: Yeah. So this is a real, I thought the census took a long time. What, is
1: there's,
0: it just me?
1: There's a speed reading community out there.
0: And
1: Charnel Vella is the queen of this community. Speed rangers are brrr, and whereas some of us, you know, would take a bit of extra time.
0: Like to take it all in.
1: Yeah, like to sort of digest and chew on some of these questions a bit more.
0: Well, we're going to look into the census a little later at 6:35. Mark McCrindle, who is a man that sort of really gets into a census and all of the questions and all of the intricacies of the census. So if you have a question, if you have a comment on that, you can keep those coming in, 1-300-222-774. Okay, it turns out oranges, we've divided the community. This text comes in: as a mum who prepares oranges, most of them get thrown out and it's a massive waste. Oh, that's a shame.
1: Can they have a second life, cut up oranges? Surely.
0: And some parent decided to bring Cara Cara oranges to the footy the other week. They're the pinky ones. They still taste good, but fair to say the kids weren't impressed. That's from Aaron in Footscray. All right. So they can't be like blood oranges or fancy oranges.
1: Yeah, no, no. Come on. This is if we're in nostalgia, we're trying to re-educate the youth about what sport's really about. Sure, it's about teamwork. Yeah, no, and having fun and winning and losing. No, no, no, no, no, no. It's about the snacks and it's about the oranges.
0: So
1: we
0: no
1: are
0: fruit
1: bringing
0: platter.
1: It back. No, and I've been doing that. That's out.
0: Well,
1: I was trying to win the new team over.
0: You took
1: so
0: a fruit platter.
1: Fancy fruit platter.
0: Oh.
1: Yep. And it probably cost us. So now it's like, no, we are going a militant regiment of cut up oranges. So Comets, get ready for this Saturday. It is cut up oranges. The orange is making a comeback. We are starting a campaign on this show. Who's with us? 1-300-222-774.
0: And it's a week out from the census. So do you take it seriously or have you done it already? And is there a question on there that maybe you think you do or you don't want to answer? And why is it important? 1-300-222-774. And we've got the confessional coming up this morning too.
1: We do have the confessional on the other side of the 6 o'clock news, which is just about to arrive. And it is with Gretel Colleen, a
0: legend,
1: fierce woman, an absolute legend, journalist and familiar to our TV screens. She's about to launch a new TV show that's unlike any other in our country, but it's doing huge business around the world. We'll talk to her about that and a whole lot more.
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3: 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We see the raw politics, the disunity, and then they rally back around a new leader and we move on.
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4: Good morning, Natasha McFarlane with ABC News. Two sisters are preparing to take legal action with allegations of historical sexual abuse at a prominent Melbourne alternative school. Coco Veldkamp reports.
5: Kirsten and Gretel were 4 and 7 years old in 1976 when they met the founders of the Fitzroy Community School, Philip O'Carroll and Faye Berryman. They made statements to police as adults that alleged the couple had sex in front of children and that Mr. O'Carroll encouraged children to simulate sex. Gretel alleges Mr. O'Carroll pressured children to touch his genitals.
6: Talking about everything being natural and our bodies being natural and that being naked is fine.
5: Gretel's incident report obtained by the ABC reveals police interviewed Mr. O'Carroll and Miss Berryman and they denied the allegations. The school's founders did not respond to the ABC's questions. Miss Berryman still teaches at the school and sits on its board.
4: Victoria Police declined to comment on that case but says it's investigating claims of sexual and physical abuse at the school between 2009 and 2012. Investigators believe a fire at a gym in Melbourne's northwest this morning was a targeted attack. Emergency services were called to the gym on Sunshine Avenue in Taylor's Lakes following reports two masked offenders broke in and poured petrol on the ground shortly before 3:30. Police say the offenders warned people who were working out at the time to leave and then set it alight before fleeing in a vehicle waiting outside. A cleaner was upstairs at the time but escaped without injury. The building sustained significant damage. Former ACCC boss Alan Fels says the Prime Minister's insistence that Australia's modern slavery laws are robust, comprehensive and world-leading is wrong. Adele Ferguson has the story.
7: The Trump administration imposed tariffs on Australian exports last month, citing its failure to ban imports made with forced labour. In response, Anthony Albanese defended Australia's modern slavery laws, but Professor Alan Fels says the Prime Minister is wrong.
8: Sorry, Prime Minister, you're wrong. Donald Trump is right. I thought I'd never say that.
7: It comes as Four Corners uncovered fresh evidence of labour exploitation on Coffs Harbour fruit farms, with migrant workers claiming they are poorly paid, live in shocking, overcrowded accommodation and are not being treated humanely.
4: Donald Trump claims he's given Iran one last chance at negotiations to end the war. North America correspondent Cayman Gock with the details.
9: The US president says negotiations are continuing with Iran and that this is the country's last chance to make a meaningful peace deal. Donald Trump says he called off a major strike over the weekend that he claims would have been the biggest since World War II. Mr. Trump accused Iran of being duplicitous after the country said it is in talks with Oman but not directly with the US. Donald Trump has repeatedly made threats, which he has then backed off from, or set deadlines that have long passed throughout this months-long war with Iran. Cayman Gock, ABC News, Washington.
4: Public health experts are asking for tighter rules on where supermarkets can place junk food. A Deakin University study used eye-tracking glasses to show children spend around 1 in every 5 minutes of a shopping trip looking at unhealthy food and drink on prominent display. Professor Catherine Bacola says that kind of marketing shapes what kids eat and warns the health stakes are high.
10: So we know that in Australia, 1 in 4 children are classified as overweight or obese. So this is a huge issue. It's the number one driver of disease burden in Australia now. It's now overtaken tobacco as the number one driver.
4: And to sport, Richmond defender Luke Traynor has received a one-match ban for striking as the AFL's crackdown on gut punches continues. Traynor punched West Coast Eagles player Jack Williams in the stomach as the two were jostling in the goal square at the MCG on Sunday. The defender will miss Richmond's trip to face the Adelaide Crows on Saturday. To the weather, there's a strong wind warning for the West Coast, Central Coast and Central Gippsland Coast. For the state, patchy morning frost in the north and east, mostly cloudy day with scattered showers about and south of the ranges, more frequent about windward coasts, eastern ranges and west and south Gippsland. Isolated light showers over the northern plains during the late morning and afternoon. Snow showers above 900 metres, rising to above 1200 metres during the afternoon and possible small hail in Gippsland. For Melbourne, cloudy, a very high chance of showers, a top today of 13. Tomorrow a shower or two and 14. Right now it's 8 degrees in the city. 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
11: Good morning. Welcome to AM. I'm Melissa Clark in Canberra, coming to you from Ngunnawal country and acknowledging other custodians. Drugs, escorts, and thousands of dollars in bonus bets each week, the lengths some betting companies allegedly go to keep people hooked, have been exposed in an explosive Senate inquiry into the government's proposed gambling laws. Labor's now facing the prospect of its political opponents on all sides working together to strengthen restrictions on gambling advertising and inducements. Oliver Gordon reports.
12: VIP managers wanted to make former NRL player Luke Bateman feel special, so he would bet more money.

0: He did drugs with the company's executives at their events.
1: And at that stage I would have been 23-year-old.
0: Mark Kempster is one of the public faces of the Alliance for Gambling Reform and says Luke Bateman's experience isn't unique.
2: Yeah, over the last 2 to 3 years, there'd be at least a dozen that I know of that have come to me in that way.
0: Labor's proposed laws would see a partial ban on betting ads, sports stars banned from promoting betting companies, and stadiums and jerseys made gambling ad-free. But they do not include a full ban on gambling inducements or a total ban on online gambling ads, despite these being recommendations of late Labor MP Peter Murphy's landmark 2013 report into gambling harms. To pass, Labor's gambling laws need the support of either the Greens or the Coalition in the Senate. The Greens are appealing to the Coalition to team up with them to overhaul the laws. Liberal frontbencher Simon Kennedy.
3: What I can tell you, listeners, is we will be strengthening these laws.
0: Simon Kennedy says it's his personal view regulations on inducements should be strengthened.
3: We heard today in the inquiry of gambling companies using predatory inducements. Even cocaine and prostitutes were mentioned. We have to clean up inducements.
0: What does cleaning up inducements look like, Simon Kennedy?
3: I think there should be a duty of care, and we should be exploring concepts like a duty of care on gambling agencies to stop gambling harm.
0: In a statement, a government spokesperson has said it's focused on strengthening the National Register Bet Stop that allows people who don't want to place a bet or get inducements to opt out. Wagering company Sportsbet says there's no evidence it's involved with allegations heard at the inquiry, and Tabcorp says that allegations around inducements made at the inquiry are not part of its customer offering. The peak body for wagering companies was also contacted for comment. The inquiry continues today, and we'll hear from representatives of the wagering companies.
4: That report from Oliver Gordon and Adam Langenberg. The Queensland Government is considering a request that could see more police pursuits in the state. The officers' union wants restrictions on chasing fleeing criminals eased, but civil rights group warn it could see more innocent bystanders put in harm's way. Annie Guest reports.
5: When police pursue criminals on Queensland's roads, their union boss Shane Pryor believes they're hampered by rules, restricting pursuits to situations involving a serious crime or threat to life.
6: I think it's very fair to say that the current pursuit policy hasn't stopped offenders from engaging in dangerous behaviour on the road.
5: So the Queensland Government is considering a union request to expand police pursuit powers, with the Premier David Crisafulli reportedly telling a police union conference that officers should not have to second guess whether or not they're able to do their jobs. Terry O'Gorman is the President of the Queensland Council for Civil Liberties.
7: In the 10-year period from 2000 to 2009 in Queensland, there were 22 deaths arising from police chases and 690 people injured. It was because of that appalling rate of harm to innocent members of the public that the current police pursuit policy was implemented.
5: That was 20 years ago, and the deaths included a 13-year-old girl hit outside her school by a stolen vehicle evading a high-speed police chase. Union boss Shane Pryor again.
6: Our police make wise decisions and ethical decisions absolutely every single day in Queensland. And I have every faith that if a pursuit was getting that ridiculously dangerous, then the appropriate decisions would be made and other avenues would be canvassed.
5: The Crime and Corruption Commission has previously found strict pursuit policies and legislated alternatives significantly reduced injuries and deaths. Terry O'Gorman says any proposed change should face an external review.
7: The Premier should not just give in to the union's wish list and say, OK, we'll give you greater powers to chase people in cars.
5: But Voice for Victims Chairman Ben Cannon supports the push.
8: These criminals go on and commit a raft of crimes and commit a whole lot more harm.
5: Police union boss Shane Pryor says their members also want the power to collect DNA samples from children who haven't been charged.
6: It's very simple. If a young offender is old enough to become a serial offender, then they're old enough to have their DNA recorded.
5: It raises concerns about potential human rights violations, and Terry O'Gorman believes collecting DNA once a child is charged is sufficient.
7: The police union have not demonstrated

0: that the system is not working.
1: But victims advocate Ben Cannon says the community would be kept safer by expanded police powers.
2: Annie Guest there. Now heading overseas, and behind the neon lights of Japan's bustling capital, geisha are still practising their traditional arts, but their numbers have fallen sharply in recent years. It's prompted one of the country's oldest and most famous geisha to speak out and press for change in how things are done in the usually closed world. North Asia correspondent Natalie Whiting reports from Tokyo.
3: 86-year-old Ikuko sits in front of a tatami mat, watching geisha she's trained flourish fans and move in perfect unison in a dance rehearsal. I should be up there practicing, she laments, but my feet are a bit sore. Meanwhile, if I don't keep at it, I won't be able to dance when the time comes. She follows along, her hands mimicking the moves. Ikuko has been a geisha for more than 60 years. She was the first to be awarded Japan's prestigious Order of the Rising Sun. But she's worried about the next generation. In 1940, there were about 13,000 geisha in Tokyo. Now, there are about 200. I feel that the reward I've been given, she says, and the legacy I must leave is to protect this world of geisha. She and the members of her geisha house will soon be taking part in an outdoor festival to try to promote the tradition. Geisha usually perform at high-end banquets for exclusive clients, where they dance, play instruments, and ensure conversation flows. There are still young women prepared to take on this life of dedication, including 22-year-old Saku, who's an apprentice. Geisha continue training throughout their lives, she says. As it's a profession with no retirement age, I'll be practicing for as long as I carry on doing this. But geisha need customers, and over the years, many of the exclusive venues they work in have closed. So this tea house has thrown out the rule book. They now allow anyone to book, including tourists, and they advertise on social media. I feel that if we just cling to the old ways, things will inevitably go downhill, the owner, Okame Chikage, tells me. I really do believe that unless we preserve what's good and embrace the new, things won't work out. But will it be enough? At her outdoor festival, Ikuko takes to the stage and dances with aplomb, despite her recent injury. She's hoping to get funding from the Tokyo government to put on a much bigger performance with all of Tokyo's geisha. I want to increase our fan base even more, she says, to ensure this modern city's past is part of its future. This is Natalie Whiting in Tokyo, reporting for AN.
2: And you can see the full report on Foreign Correspondent tonight at 8pm on ABC TV or on iView. And that's early AM for today. Just briefly in finance, tracking the oil price, it's lower. Brent crude is trading at $83.78 US a barrel. I'm Melissa Clark. The time now, it's 6:15.
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7: Rish?
8: Yeah.
7: Knock, knock.
8: Oh, no.
7: Rish, come on. Oh, I'm on your side. On your side.
8: Who's there?
7: Orange.
8: Orange who?
7: Orange, you're glad to see me. Come on. If we want to get this movement in the air, we need a bit of marketing to it. We are bringing back
8: cut-up
7: oranges. Yeah, no, that's the only knock-knock joke for the whole year. Or maybe one more.
8: See, this is what cut-up oranges needed. They needed a marketing campaign. Mm-hmm. They needed a catchy song. So at your local sport this weekend, lolly snakes are out and cut-up oranges.

0: This is circa 1980, back in.
1: If I had have had the goodness of a cut-up orange in me, I wouldn't have felt the need to go with a knock-knock joke on air.
0: Gretel Colleen is coming up for the confessional in just a moment, and we'll also let you know what you need to know about the census, which is 1 week away. Or you can jump online and do it early, it turns out.
1: Counting down the sleeps for the census, and also there is some new developments in the bird flu for Victoria specifically. Mm. We'll bring you the latest and how it may or may not affect food supply. So if you're having an egg for breakfast, you might want to stick around.
0: Brad Arnold from Transport Victoria, good morning to you. How's it looking?
2: It is a little busier than this time yesterday with everybody back, it seems. The Princes Freeway, no exception. A stop-start running from Melbourne's west out of Hoppers Crossing up towards High Street in Laverton. A clear run after that onto the Westgate Freeway. The Western Freeway, a slow run out of Melton. A stop-start running towards Caroline Springs, especially past Hopkins Road and Christie's Road. Onto the bypass and M80 Ring Road. In from Melbourne's north, you'll find delays for the Hume Freeway building past Cooper Street. A little further out, works have started up at Wallen. The ramps connecting the Hume Freeway and Watson Street in Wallen are closed until mid-November now. For interchange upgrade works, you'll need to use the entry and exit ramps at Epping Kilmore Road instead. Give yourself an extra 15 to 20 for your journey getting onto the Hume Freeway. And on the Eastern Freeway, a clear run from Springvale Road through to Hoddle Street and Alexandra Parade. If you're on the trains this morning, back up and running for the Belgrave Line after a few days of work. Clear run in both directions. Other lines are clear as well. That's the latest traffic and transport. Another update for you just after 6:30.
0: Thank you, Brad. 17 minutes after 6. It'll get to just 13 and there'll be showers for you today, Melbourne. But let's check in with Victoria Police.
1: We do that with Leonie Johnson, Media Advisor at Victoria Police. Leonie, good morning to you. We've already been talking about this, but police are investigating a fire at a Taylor's Lakes gym this morning.
3: Yeah, that's right. We had emergency services called after we had reports that two masked offenders, they've broken into this gym down on Sunshine Avenue and they've began pouring petrol kind of around the place at about 3:30 this morning. Now, there was two people working out in the gym at the time, so these offenders have told them to leave and then they've set that gym alight. So they fled in the car that was waiting outside for them. But there also was a cleaner upstairs at the time who thankfully was able to escape uninjured.
0: They told the people who were working out to leave.
3: Yeah, correct. Yes. So they did warn them. They were able to flee before they set it on fire. So, which is very lucky for them.
0: And no one was hurt?
3: No one hurt in that one. So, but like that cleaner was upstairs, so I don't know that they had that warning at the time, but they did manage to get out and weren't injured.
0: Leonie, we've sent our station reporter down there this morning. Are police speaking down on the scene?
3: I'm not sure at the moment. It's only happened a few hours old, so we will have detectives down there. We'll have arson and chemists down there. They'll be scouring the area for CCTV, all that kind of stuff. So I'm sure there'll be a big police presence at that one today.
0: Leonie, thank you. Leonie Johnston, Media Advisor at Victoria Police. So cleaners and people working out at that gym at the time. So
1: bizarre.
0: That is bizarre. Well, Kate Mead is on her way to that
1: unnerving fire.
0: We'll have more details for you as that unfolds throughout the morning. But up next, Gretel Colleen, who's the new host of The Traitors Australia, which starts tonight. Well, she steps into the confessional.
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1: The true beauty of the confessional is in its simplicity. An accomplished and well-known person steps into what could only be described as a bogus spiritual space, and all they have to do is bare their soul. Gretel Colleen, comedian, author, and host of The Traitors Australia on Channel 10. Good morning to you, Gretel.
6: Good morning.
1: It's so nice to be in your company and in the confessional. First question is there something we don't know about you, or if you'd like to delve deeper, is there something you'd like to confess to?
6: Do you know, a huge part of my life is a secret. I

0: Don't tell many people many things, which is why I haven't, even a vague autobiography I did has written on the front 36% true or something like that. Even that's probably not true. Okay, so this is not like a sin I've committed, but it is a confession in that I secretly want to dress all the time like a rock star.
1: Do it.
0: I haven't done it yet.
1: You look rock and roll today.
0: Well, thank you for saying that. And I know that's not a confession,
2: no.
0: But it's very significant to me. When I see musicians, like they're always in hats, it's like permission to fancy dress all the time.
2: Have you got a rock star musician who you would sort of lean towards that style? Are we talking Stevie Nicks?
0: No, I think I like Lady Gaga, who is a bit of an inspiration for my wardrobe in The Traitors. I love her. She's over the top. I just think playfulness is a delicious part of life.
2: You want to let loose.
0: Yeah, and I want to encourage other people to do it. But, you know, for so many years since the days of Big Brother, because I was so recognisable, I actually dressed not to be looked at.
1: And also too, as women, as we age, to say, you know what, I can do whatever I want. I can wear whatever I want. There's a great quote here, Gretel Colleen, of yours about The Traitors, and it says, "This show is about human behaviour, which I've always been fascinated by. To succeed, you have to be liked and not stand out, to not be perceived as a threat. It's a bit like how women have been in the world." So you must connect to that, to like how you want to dress and how you want to be and how we are or aren't perceived.
0: Yeah. So I'm 63, and so women my age and a bit older, and sadly I think younger women as well, I've witnessed it so many times in my life, women who are the smartest at the table but having to dumb themselves down, people feeling threatened by their intelligence, women who wanted to dress up, dressing up to the ridiculous so that you don't become a object of sexual attraction or have your achievements demeaned because of the way you look. And it's not just your clothes. It's all about how you navigate, because particularly in this time, I think, as women are getting more empowered and there's more recognition of diversity, some people feel threatened by that. And frighteningly, that threat is navigated with surreptitious undermining and hostility or backstabbing or whatever. I mean, at my age, I'm kind of beyond thinking about that, but I am conditioned to being smaller than I really am. So that's another confession. I'd love to, like, really be your big self, but I'm not there yet. Maybe I'm still blossoming.
1: Well, maybe that's where the clothes actually help.
0: I think so.
1: That confidence. Yes, do it. All right. Okay, Gretel Colleen, is there someone or something you would like to apologise for, or maybe someone you would like to thank?
0: You know who I do want to thank? And I am being a little bit genderified at the moment, I suppose, but I do want to thank those female role models who were outrageous, like the Mary Tyler Moores and the Carol Burnetts. Where did they get that chutzpah from and that confidence to run your own show? Not that I want to have my own show like that, but there were so few of them out there. So I want to thank them just for existing, and the singer-songwriters and the writers. I'm reading a book about philosophy at the moment, and the academic philosophers who are women. Like, the suppression was just ludicrous. So I want to thank the people that have gone before us. Who are allowing me to then blossom.
2: Gretel Colleen, for someone who has such a passion and insight into human behaviour, a curiosity around human behaviour. So The Traitors is in your absolute sweet spot. And, of course, a lot of us got to know you with Big Brother. Before reality TV was such commonplace, and those early seasons of Big Brother were a fascination of human behaviour, are you just as excited about The Traitors? Because it does feel like a fresh take on the human condition.
0: Yeah, I'm really excited about it. First of all, it's all over the world, this huge format, which is fantastic. It's very successful all over the world. Our particular take on it is unique, as far as I can see, which is that we gave my character a backstory. So she's well and truly a character within it. So there's this fictitious story about how, or is it true, that she's an orphan and inherited this magnificent house, and nobody knows how her parents died. And her best friend is the butler. And she's had 11.

0: And husbands and wives. So
1: I love this woman.
0: Plot. Yes. 36%. See, that's me coming out.
2: 36% true.
0: Yeah, yeah.
2: Or is it?
0: Exactly. And so the element that's really interesting in this is that you cannot trust anyone. When I first did Big Brother, it was amazing to watch people behave without external stimulation at the time and interacting and what's the rawness of being mm-hmm. human. This is interrupted. It's funny. It's totally camp. But the aloneness that people feel, and at night, the ruminations and the plotting and the sleeplessness, and then people saying and doing incredibly stupid things because their own minds are deceiving them or they can't hold a secret.
1: Well, it's been a huge success around the world. It sounds like you're going to have an absolute blast.
0: Thank you.
1: Gretel Colleen, thank you so much. Comedian, author, and yes, host of The Traders Australia, which premieres tonight.
0: Yes, tonight.
1: Chookers.
0: Chookers. And thank you. Thank you and thank you.
1: Gretel Colleen stepping into the confessional, and that is how it's done, Bob Murphy. You never know who the big name's going to be and you never know what you're going to learn about them.
2: Never quite know. We are complex beings, us humans. And talking of interesting and complex human beings, Frances Leach just walked past, gave us a big enthusiastic wave.
1: Our new overnights host.
2: New overnights. Well done to you, Frank, as those close to him call him.
1: Coming up in just a moment, we're going to talk about the census. It's a week away, so a demographer will answer all of your questions ahead of it. A question that isn't on the census, Bob Murphy, that
2: should
1: maybe
2: be.
1: Should be. So it turns out that from a YouGov survey and orange growers, that 93% of parents believe that the quartered orange trend, tradition mm-hmm. is dying out and it's been taken over by lolly snakes. We're almost running a little poll here. Do you know what is making its way into half time and quarter time? Watermelon.
2: Well, see, the watermelon got its act together, got rid of the seeds. Once it got rid of the seeds, the training wheels came off and the racing slick tires came on and watermelon just went boom, straight past quartered oranges. Well, we won't have it. Nothing against watermelon, but we here on Breakfast 774 with Bob and Rochelle, we are reigniting the campaign for the quartered orange, junior sport, staff meetings, whatever it is. We are bringing it back. Quartered oranges, junior sport this weekend. I know my team, the Comets.
1: Watermelon,
2: that's what's on the menu.
1: Too bougie. Doesn't cut it. No, it's got to be oranges.
2: Oh, it's more hydrating. No. It's not about hydrating. It's about a little
1: tradition.
2: Bit of that citrus little burst, and you get a free mouth guard with it. And it's tradition. Society's crumbling around us, and we could rebuild it one quartered orange at a time. Also, the census. It is a week away, so Mark McGrindle, demographer, he will answer all of our questions ahead of it. Keep your calls coming. Are you with us? Oranges, we're bringing them back. Quartered oranges, we grew up with it, and these kids are missing out. Give us a call right now. News.
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8: Good morning, Natasha McFarlane with ABC News. Two sisters are preparing to take legal action against Fitzroy Community School in Melbourne, alleging a dangerous sexualised culture and sexual abuse. Coco Veldkamp with this Stateline report.
9: Sisters Kirsten and Gretel, who are withholding their surnames for privacy, are preparing to take legal action, alleging they were abused in the 70s by founder Philip O'Carroll. The sisters made statements to police as adults 20 years ago, but say it was never followed up. Gretel's incident report obtained by the ABC reveals police interviewed Mr. O'Carroll and co-founder Faye Berryman, and they denied the allegations. The sisters' lawyer, Manny Carbone, says the failures of regulators have allowed the school to go unchecked.
10: Makes you wonder that if something had been done early days.
9: Victoria Police refused to comment on the sisters' case but said it's investigating separate abuse allegations at the school between 2009 and 2012.
8: Philip O'Carroll, Faye Berryman and members of the school's board declined to answer questions by the ABC. Two people exercising at a gym in Melbourne's northwest have been warned to leave before it was torched by masked offenders. Georgia Lenton-Williams reports.
11: A gym on Sunshine Avenue in Taylor's Lakes has been badly damaged after it was set alight about 3:30 this morning. Emergency services were called to the fire after reports two masked offenders broke in and began dousing the business with petrol. Police say two people who had been working out at the time were warned to leave before the business was torched. The men then fled the scene in a vehicle that was waiting outside. A cleaner who was upstairs at the time also managed to escape unharmed. Police are investigating and treating the fire as a targeted attack.
8: Liberal MP Simon Kennedy says the Coalition will ensure the federal government's gambling reforms will be strengthened. The legislation proposes restrictions on TV and radio ads during certain times, but requires people to opt out of online gambling ads. The reforms cannot pass federal parliament without the support of the Coalition or the Greens. Mr Kennedy says he would like to see action to tackle inducements after former NRL player Luke Bateman claimed gambling company employees offered him cocaine to keep betting, plus a requirement to opt in to online gambling ads.
12: We'll be strengthening these laws, and I'll be fighting for that. If I don't care who that's working with. I'm not worried about political alliances. What I'm worried about is protecting vulnerable Australians and children from predatory gambling advertising.
8: The top envoy for Gaza under Donald Trump's Board of Peace has met with Israel's Prime Minister after the deadliest week in the Strip in months. Middle East correspondent Matthew Doran reports.
13: The Board of Peace's High Representative Nikolai Mladenov's meeting with Benjamin Netanyahu comes after thinly veiled criticism of Israel for launching strikes across Gaza, which local health authorities said killed at least 19 people, including children. He said both sides have a role to play in achieving peace in the Strip and noted the attacks came after intense negotiations to convince Hamas to lay down its weapons. Hamas says it will only do so if Israel stops attacking Gaza and withdraws forces from large swathes of the Strip. Despite President Trump's insistence Israel was backing that plan, comments from senior ministers and officials suggest otherwise. Matthew Doran, ABC News, Jerusalem.
8: Red Cross Lifeblood is making an urgent call for blood donations, saying more than 12,000 donors are needed nationally in the next week to keep up with demand. Australia is facing ongoing shortages of types O and A blood, and hundreds of appointments per day are currently unfilled. Lifeblood area manager John Bain says many regular donors are having to cancel due to winter respiratory illnesses.
14: The cold and flu peak this year has come a little later, so we're into August now, but we are aware that lots of people, certainly in the last couple of weeks to a month, have been sort of cut down with it. And it's definitely showing in our bookings. We have a gap as many as 1,600 bookings per day that are normally filled, and right now those appointments are sitting vacant.
8: To the weather, there's a strong wind warning for the West Coast, Central Coast and Central Gippsland Coast. For the state, patchy morning frost in the north and east, mostly cloudy day with scattered showers about and south of the ranges. Isolated light showers over the northern plains during the late morning and afternoon and snow showers above 900 metres rising to above 1200 metres during the afternoon. For Melbourne, cloudy, a very high chance of showers, most likely during the morning and afternoon, heading for a top today of 13 degrees. Tomorrow, a shower or two, 14. Right now, it's 8 degrees in the city. ABC News.
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18: Good morning, it's Brad from Transport Victoria. Got emergency services attending to a car fire. Inbound on the Western Freeway at Grangefields, that's just before Leakes Road. You can certainly see some flashing lights on the left side of the freeway, Melbourne bound, and delays quickly pushing back towards the Melbourne Highway. You could try the Melbourne Highway as a detour in towards Plumpton and Bonnybrook, and then take Leakes Road back down towards the Western Freeway. Certainly a stop-start run after that point up towards Hopkins Road, past that inbound entry ramp, around Christie's Road as well, further along. And once you're on the M80 Ring Road, delays from Boundary Road down towards the Westgate Freeway. The Monash Freeway building through the South Gippsland Freeway merge, and then between Eastlink and Warragul Road. Fairly clear run for the Eastern Freeway, just a couple of brakes on around Bulleen Road. And if you're on public transport, looking clear across the board, a service change for the Lilydale line, for the Belgrave line back up and running after a few days of works. That's the latest traffic.

0: 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It's 24 to 7.
1: Siobhan Blewett from Freight Capital has your finance. Morning, Siobhan.
2: Hello, Rochelle. Good morning, Bob. Well, US manufacturing expanded at the fastest rate in 4 years in July, so that's encouraging. Oracle, Boeing and Meta were very strong performers last night. We also had Microsoft up nearly 5%. The Dow finished up 1.5%, 53,178. NASDAQ up 2.13%, 25,913. A bit quieter in New York. In London, down 0.1%, France up 1%, Germany up 1.4%, however. Bitcoin up 0.9% at $63,900 a unit. Iron ore prices drifting down, though, down 2%, $93 US a tonne. BHP up 1% and Rio down 1% in New York trade. And the oil price down 5%, $80.22 US a barrel. Gold's up 0.02% at $4,107 US an ounce. In terms of data out, Australia's got household spending and the July job ads, and then US have got trade data and job openings later this evening. Aussie dollar is buying 69.99 cents US, which is down 0.25%, and the SPY suggests we'll be down 3 points on the open.
1: Thanks, Siobhan. Siobhan Blewett from Freight Capital. 22 minutes away from 7. Bob, it's going to be chilly today, just 13 degrees, showers, maybe even a little bit of hail. And coming up after 7, I don't know about you, but in our household, eggs and chicken, they are a daily staple.
3: Clogging up the fridge it is.
1: Hogging it up. There's a dozen eggs in our fridge right now. So as bird flu escalates, and we know now it's made its way to Victoria, we're going to look into what we need to know, right? What do we need to know about our egg and chicken meat consumption and how it will impact food supplies? That's coming up after 7.
3: Well, we are seeking information today, and it doesn't get much bigger than the census. We are 1 week out from census night. It's been 5 years since the last one. So what will we learn? What will the census reveal about us as a nation? Mark McGrindle is a demographer and joins us. Mark, good morning to you. Give us a taste of the new questions because, you know, some of us, you know, our memories aren't what they used to be 5 years ago. Has there been much update, much change since 2021?
4: There have been a few changes. Firstly, the first time we were asked about our long-term health conditions was last time in 2021. That's going to be asked again. And mental health was the number one response. That'll be really interesting to look at. There's a question that's no longer in the census. Do you have the internet at home? After 30 years of asking that question, pretty much, if you don't have the internet at home, you're probably not going to get it. So they've dropped that one. There is an ancestry question that asks, what is your ancestry? And such has been Australians looking back to their history and heritage. You used to be able to offer two ancestries, perhaps from a mother's lineage and a father's lineage. Now you can answer with four ancestries, cultural ancestries. So that's a new one there or a change. And there's also a question, not only what's your sex, but what's your gender? Mm. And there's a question on sexual orientation as well. So there's some new questions, diversity questions that have been added this time around.
1: Mark, do people take the census seriously?
4: Most people do, because we know that even on the optional questions, and there are a couple that the gender and sexuality questions are optional. There's the religion question that's optional. We know that even on, for example, the religion question, 93% of Australians fill it in. So Australians are pretty keen. And by law, under the Census and Statistics Act, people have to fill in the census. You have to fill it all in. And I think that keeps people focused as well. But the other thing is, you know, it's only once every 5 years. It is a contribution to our nation, so that we have that data, so we have an understanding of people. And I think most people take it seriously and do their civic obligation.
3: Mark, it's a pretty hefty fine, as I understand it, if you don't fill out the census, in excess of $360. And if it's knowingly false information, that number is times by 10 or up to that sort of number, $3,640. Is that your understanding?
4: That's correct. And the chief statistician, who's the officer in charge, it does that reluctantly, but, you know, they do offer some fines each time if people, are just not completing it. You have to sign the form at the end, and you have to put your name and address on it. Now, Australians need to also understand that it's de-identified. None of that data is identified to the individual. It's all separated out, but that's just there for data assessment reasons. So, yes, it's a government form and people have to fill it in appropriately.
1: So, Mark, judging from our text line already, people have done it. People have jumped online and filled it out early and said it took, you know, 5 minutes or only 2 minutes. So you're getting many sort of early, you know, eager census filler-outers?
4: There are some keen beings. And, hey, that's great to see. As a demographer, I love that people are passionate about it. And yes, look, anyone who's opted early has got the online. People are now all receiving in the mail, a paper notice, which has a code where they can fill it in online. And about 9 in 10 Australians are expected to fill it in online, which certainly, as your listeners said, makes it quite easy and convenient. And it doesn't take too long. There are 66 questions in the household form, so that seems fairly hefty. But most of them are pick-pock options. You move through, click on it, and it does get answered pretty efficiently overall.
1: As a demographer, Mark, this must just be like your Christmas comes once every 5 years, right? Is this just
3: is it Christmas plus Olympics for you, Mark?
4: Yeah, that's about right. That's the wait for it. Yeah, it is. It sure is. Not only this great night when the whole nation comes together and fills in a form, statistical form, which we love. But when the data comes out, which will be the middle of next year, that's when it gets really great, because we can unpack it. We can get a sense of who we are as a nation. We can look at the patterns, how we're changing. And, of course, every person can access that data freely, which is pretty fantastic to see. But we do have to wait a little bit of time because, yes, it is in June next year that the first results by the ABS will be released.
3: So 2021, I mean, it's a long time ago in lots of ways, and in other ways it's an absolutely gigantic different time, 2021, with all that was happening with the pandemic. The last time, Mark, there was a massive drop in overseas visitors. Are we expecting a huge lift in those numbers? I know you don't want to get too far ahead, but that would be just my sort of common sense reaction.
4: That's correct. Yeah, a lot more visitors. And we've got to keep in mind the census records not just Australian citizens or permanent residents, but anyone who is in the country on census night, the 11th of August. So, yes, you'd expect a higher proportion there. A lot more people in out-of-home situations, whether that be hospitals, lodging houses, other forms of accommodation, mining sites, all Australians are counted. So I'd expect that to be higher than it was in the pandemic. And other things as well, how you get to work. That'll be a whole new set of data because a lot of people were walking to work because it was in their spare room last time round. Volunteering, which had been rising census by census, dropped last time again because probably a lot of people couldn't get out and volunteer in the pandemic. So it will be a census to reset some of the data and really get a sense of how we are now in a normal situation.
1: Mark, thank you so much for your insights. Happy Census Day next week.
4: Appreciate it.
1: Mark McCrindle, who is a demographer, you're right in that it's a short period of time, but in one sense, it's such a long period of time and so much can happen in a five-year period. The fact that, you know, AI, EVs, mm-hmm. working from home, all of those things. Cut up oranges, watermelon, fruit platters, lolly mm-hmm. snakes at sport. So much has changed.
3: So much has changed.
1: This text, we love census. Already planning to make a family household night of it. The only thing better than census night is when the results come out from it. It's so fascinating. So if your household's getting prepared for it, let us know. 1-300-222-774. Natasha McFarlane's got the latest from the newsroom. Thanks, Natasha.
5: Hi, Rochelle and Bob. Coming up in the news at 7, former students of a prominent Melbourne alternative primary school have made claims of child sexual abuse and grooming. A gym in Melbourne's northwest set alight and those inside warned to leave. And pressure mounting on the president of soccer's governing body to resign. Melbourne's weather showers with a top today of 13. Right now it's 8 degrees. There'll be more news at 7 o'clock.
1: Brad Arnold from Transport Victoria. Morning, Brad. How's our commute looking?
0: Couple of collisions on our freeways to look out for, Rochelle, at the moment. One in Melbourne's west in Grangefields. That's Melbourne bound on the Western Freeway just before Leakes Roads. Emergency services are attending to that collision and subsequent car fire. Heavy traffic pushing back towards the Melton Highway. You could try that. On to Leakes Road through Bonnybrook. Southbound back down towards the Western Freeway to continue on. There's been a collision, a multi-vehicle collision on the Monash Freeway. This one inbound just after the South Gippsland Freeway. Looks like one of those incidents where a car's

0: ended up in front of a truck and turned sideways, and they've hit the brakes on. Looks like the middle lane is currently closed. A lot of emergency services already on scene, and delays already building for the South Gippsland Freeway back towards Pound Road, and for the Monash Freeway building quickly back towards Berwick and Narre Warren. You can try the Princes Highway as an alternative, the South Gippsland Highway an alternative to the freeway as well, but allow plenty of extra time through those surrounding suburbs. If you're on public transport, that's an option too, running well across the board, just that service change for the Lilydale line. That's the latest traffic and transport. It's 14 to 7.
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1: Breakfast with Bob Murphy and Rochelle Hunt.
4: Good morning. It'll get to 13. There'll be some showers for you today, Melbourne. Bob, a new survey has come out, a YouGov survey. 93% of parents are worried that the orange tradition at sport is dying out, that it's a thing of the past. We are on a campaign to keep it alive.
5: Hashtag orange, you're disappointed to hear those statistics. We won't stand for it.
4: It turns out people are doing it, right? So people is all over Victoria sending us text saying, yep, absolutely. Watermelon is trying to sneak its way in. However,
5: yeah, big melon, we call them. The big melon, yep, we're not.
4: Big
5: we're not,
4: bossy.
5: Yeah, big melon. They're having this influence and we won't. We're going to stand up for the little guy, and the little guy is the quartered orange.
4: I love this. It says, a parent this season bought grapefruit by mistake.
5: The faces on those children would have matched identically the faces of those children had they eaten the grapefruit. Would have been the same sour look.
4: Oh, if it's alive in your area, let us know. 1300 222 774. Staying on food, after 7, we're going to look at the impact of bird flu. We know it's escalating now. We know it's something that in Victoria, it's something that is of concern to all of us. So how will it impact?

0: packed those staples in your fridge and in your pantry. If eggs and chicken are a big part of your life, what do you need to know? I mean, how many eggs a day do you eat?
1: Oh, I'm a weekend egger, but there's a lot of eggs being eaten in our household. A lot of eggs.
0: How many?
1: Lots.
0: Double tray?
1: Oh, we've got like a couple of trays sitting on each other. It's just one of those, you go to the supermarket, just get eggs because they'll get eaten. We're big into our eggs.
0: So we'll get some more details on what we need to know about egg and chicken meat supply, and we'll talk sport.
1: Yeah, we will talk some sport with Josh Barnes. The ratings, the TV ratings for the AFLW blockbuster between Ireland and Australia, well, those numbers are in. And if you are a fan of women's sport, if you're a fan of women's football, you will be absolutely pleased. You'll
0: really
1: be jumping out of your skin with those results. But we'll talk about that with Josh Barnes and a whole lot more.
0: Let's get some news.
1: Dan Ziffer from the ABC Business Unit, emphasis on the word unit. He is our friend. Dan, good morning to you.
2: Good morning, team. Good morning, everyone.
1: So it was a big day yesterday. I mean, we could just about say that every single day. But in terms of our political landscape and the political landscape and mood very close to home and on our streets and in our communities was pretty spicy yesterday. Pauline Hanson banned the ABC, Guardian and The Age from a press conference where she announced One Nation election candidates. This is Pauline Hanson.
3: That democracy, I'm sorry, that democracy doesn't happen on the ABC at all. And I'm sick of it's not fair and just in their reporting. So if you want to criticise and have a go at me not putting the truth across, you're not giving me the truth of democracy either. And so therefore, no, I'm not going to have them.
0: Then there was a retaliation from Sarah Hanson-Young, just sort of pulling that apart a little bit. This is what Sarah had to say.
4: This is a person who is running scared of scrutiny, a politician who thinks that she should have the right to say whatever she wants, but no one else should have the right to ask questions. I mean, Pauline Hanson is showing herself to be a political coward by hiding from certain media because she doesn't like questions from journalists.
0: Dan Ziffer, you've been in one or two media scrums, you've been in lockups, you've been at all types of political announcements. What happened yesterday? Will it make a difference?
2: This has not been uncommon with One Nation. They've been saying similar things for a while in different times. I'm disappointed that my other media colleagues didn't go out in solidarity because this is it might feel like a little thing, but it's quite a dangerous thing. We've seen in America what the level of polarisation has done to social cohesion, and part of that is a demonisation of certain media outlets by different political sides as being one thing or another thing, and speaking to different groups of people who don't share the same kind of values.
0: Was that an option, though, for other media organisations to... Would it have been discussed prior? Is it standard?
2: No. And look, I actually haven't spent a huge amount of time in gallery journalism, which is... So the press gallery spend an enormous amount of time together, much like sports reporters and things like that. They're often at the same events. And it certainly would have been discussed of what do we do in this situation. And I would hope that in future there would be more solidarity of like, well, if you're not going to
0: let us all in,
2: we're all
0: out. There was a walkout in the States, wasn't there?
2: There's been similar things, yes.
0: Mm.
1: So it was a big day yesterday. We'll see whether it has historical significance as we go. We're talking about the cases of bird flu. So it was only a few weeks ago, may have even only been a couple of weeks ago on this show, we were talking about the bird flu situation that was happening in WA. And at the time it was like, well, it's a long way away. It's probably
2: how
1: not
2: could they possibly get here?
1: It won't get here and it won't affect supply and food chains and all those sort of things. So we understand and we're sensitive to when we talk about this topic that there's significant environmental issues. You know, we think about the penguin population that's making headlines today. But for our conversation, just around the economy, around the food supplies, a lot of people waking up today, chicken and eggs, you know, playing a huge part in family life in Australia, the numbers in a business sense are not insignificant.
2: Oh, no, they're into the billions if it all goes really bad. We have had instances previously where millions of chickens in Victoria have been culled due to previous bird flu threats and outbreaks. It is a very substantial risk, something that

0: that industry, when you talk to people, they were taking every possible precaution. And Australia has gotten very good at taking these precautions before. It's a very substantial risk to what is a big part of the agricultural economy. And as you say, a big part of people's lives.
1: The idea too of just making sure that we're informed and that we know what to do, because sometimes it's the fear that changes our purchase. And then that adds to the impact on the economy. So if we're talking something like $1.3 billion of chicken, meat and eggs into the Victorian economy every year, so then that you need fact of, yes, it's safe, not

0: they should call the wildlife people and the kind of biosecurity section of government, which you can, in most of the articles on the ABC website about this, how tagged with these contact details, you certainly shouldn't contact them yourselves. But it is not a transmissible concern. But it does weigh very heavily on those industries at the moment. As I said, they are a huge part of our agriculture, particularly here in Victoria. I noticed that Bob talks about the amount of eggs they go through with his family. Interestingly, in France, they actually only at a meal only have one each time because they know that one egg is an oof.
1: I started the day with knock knock jokes.
2: Yep. So these things coming through. So you're up next, Rish. You're up next, Rish. So fuel excise,
0: yes.
2: Dan. So a little over 24 hours ago at midnight, the fuel excise ended.
0: There was a discount applied to it. The discount is gone.
2: Yes, very nice by you. So the impact at the Bowser, will we see it? What's the
0: It shouldn't be immediate because fuel excise, which is a tax paid on fuel, is paid at the wholesale level, not by you at the pump. It is paid by you at the pump because you've already kind of ingested it.
2: Yeah.
0: But it's not paid when you pump it out. So the stuff that is in the tanks underneath petrol station should still include that discount from when it was bought. Fuel prices are going up. There is no way around that. We have reduced refinery capacity. The war is ongoing. They are certainly going up. I know people will really not want to hear this, and it will not help as they spend more and more of their pay packet pumping. Australia has some of the cheapest and most lightly taxed fuel in the world. When you look across similar nations, we are right down. If you look at 50, we're about the bottom 5 or 10. We have very cheap fuel, but it is not going to feel like that for the next little while because it is going up, up.
1: And that's because it got the impact of all types of cost of living.
2: So just staying on fuel, last one from me. We've been talking about cut-up oranges versus watermelon for junior sport. And just for all of us, really, you're a runner. You're an extreme runner. You cover a lot of distance. Which side of the seesaw are you on?
0: I'm involved in 3 junior sports teams. And let me tell you, the oranges aren't going away. We've had a few families in our teams who have had bountiful harvests and have essentially taken on the job for themselves for the whole season from their house.
1: Is watermelon trying to cut in?
2: Big melon.
0: There hasn't been as great a watermelon season in Melbourne's winter. I have not seen watermelon come in on the sports that I'm doing, although lolly snakes are also popular.
2: Glucose whilst they're in competition. Let's not forget that.
0: Big glucose. Big gluke.
1: Dan, as always, thank you. Dan Ziffer from the ABC Business Unit. Keep those calls coming in. 1-300-222-774. We didn't want to start the orange and watermelon debate, but some things just naturally happen. And coming up after 7, we will get you more details on what you need to know about chicken and egg supply. Will the escalation of bird flu, will it impact supply in any way? We'll have all of those details for you after 7. Brad Arnold from Transport Victoria. Brad, how's our commute looking?
3: It is a tough run in Melbourne South East at the moment. A truck and car involved in a collision, maybe a couple of other vehicles as well. 2 middle lanes closed inbound on the Monash Freeway just after the South Gippsland Freeway, and 25 to 30 minute delays for the Monash Freeway building back towards the Princes Highway in Berwick. A good place to exit the Monash, use the Princes Highway through Hallam, maybe take it all the way in towards Dandenong and work your way back up towards the Monash Freeway a little further along. The South Gippsland Freeway, those delays now back onto the Western Port Highway. South Gippsland Highway is your alternative in towards Dandenong as well. And then on the other side of the freeway, still clearing a car fire on the Western Freeway in Grangefields. This one just before Leakes Road, delays now back towards Cobblebank and Melton. You can try the Melton Highway and Leakes Road through Bonnybrook, southbound, back down towards the Western Freeway. If you're on public transport, service change for the Lilydale line. Other lines looking clear, Rochelle. That's the latest traffic and transport.
2: Thank you for that, Brad. Brad Arnold is Transport Victoria's traffic expert and our friend. We need to check what's happening in the skies. Tom Anderson is the senior forecaster on duty at the Bureau. Good morning to you, Tom. How's it looking out there? Bit of a chilly one?
4: Good morning, Bob. Yeah, look, not the best day today. somewhat of a mild start in town. It only got to 7.6 overnight, but a bit colder about the rest. The airport got down to 3.5, so cold enough to start, and it's going to stay a relatively wintry day. We do have some showers expected from the late morning and then in the afternoon as well. We will see those winds when the showers come through as well turn to a west to southwesterly wind, so they'll bring a decent amount of wind chill to it as well. So looking at top of 13 today for Melbourne, but it will be wet and windy as well.
2: Okay, so layer up out there, Melbourneians. Thank you, Tom. Tom Anderson is a senior forecaster on duty at the Bureau, looking ahead to beyond the 7 o'clock news, which is almost upon us. With the increase in bird flu cases, will it impact our chicken and egg supplies? We'll give you an update on that. And a gym fire in Taylor's Lakes, another one of those. Kate Mead is there on the scene.
5: Alan Jones was a broadcasting powerhouse. Now he's in court fighting charges of indecent assault and sexual touching. To follow the trial, what's alleged and how it's challenged, search for the Case Law podcast on ABC Listen or wherever you get your podcasts.

0: Allegations of abuse at an alternative Melbourne primary school, a gym set alight with those inside warned to leave, and Donald Trump's Board of Peace envoy meets with Benjamin Netanyahu after a deadly weekend in Gaza. This is ABC News. Good morning. I'm Natasha McFarlane. Former students of a prominent Melbourne alternative primary school have made claims of child sexual abuse and grooming. Coco Veldkamp with this Stateline report.
1: An ABC investigation has uncovered sexual allegations against the founders of Fitzroy Community School. Two sisters allege Philip O'Carroll and Faye Berryman had sex in front of children in 1976 and that Mr. O'Carroll allegedly encouraged children to simulate sex and to touch his genitals. Kirsten, who was not using her last name for privacy, attended the Brunswick Street campus in 1976.
2: I was afraid. Frightened, outnumbered.
1: She and her sister went to police as adults and made statements, but never heard back. Gretel's incident report obtained by the ABC reveals police interviewed Mr. O'Carroll and Ms. Berryman, and they denied the allegations.
0: Fitzroy Community School's board and its founders did not respond to the ABC's questions. A cleaner and two people working out at a gym have managed to escape unharmed after it was set alight by masked offenders early this morning. Georgia Linton-Williams reports.
3: Two people exercising at Genesis Health in Taylor's Lakes were warned by two masked offenders who had broken in to leave the gym before it was set on fire. The two men then poured petrol across the floor, torching the business, and then fled in a car waiting outside. However, Leonie Johnson from Victoria Police says there was still a cleaner upstairs.
4: That cleaner was upstairs, so I don't know that they had that warning at the time, but they did manage to get out and weren't injured.
3: The building was seriously damaged and police are treating it as a targeted attack.
0: Gambling companies Sportsbet and Tabcorp will appear before a parliamentary inquiry into the federal government's gambling advertising reforms today following explosions.

0: Joseph claims they offered drugs to entice problem gamblers. Political reporter Adam Langenberg has more.
1: Former NRL player Luke Bateman yesterday told the inquiry that gambling company employees offered him drugs as an inducement during the peak of his gambling problem. He did not name the companies, but in an unrelated case, gambling reform advocate Tim Costello alleged Tabcorp and Sportsbet had funded travel, escorts and drugs for a high-spending gambler. In a statement, Tabcorp says inducements like drugs and escorts do not form any part of their customer offering, while Sportsbet says it requires more evidence to investigate the claims. Both companies will appear before the inquiry today.
0: A migrant who is paid as little as $20 a day to work at a blueberry farm in Coffs Harbour on the New South Wales mid-north coast has described his inhumane treatment by a contractor in Australia. Adele Ferguson reports.
2: Jin Lee needed to do regional farm work to extend his working holiday visa in 2024, but he says what he experienced was a form of modern slavery.
3: I wasn't being treated like a human being there. I was treated more like an animal.
2: He claims some workers had to get adult nappies because they were denied bathroom breaks and had to sleep in children's bunk beds. It's one of several disturbing testimonies Four Corners has obtained from migrant workers labouring on Australia's fruit farms. Fair Work says it is investigating businesses in the Coffs Harbour region.
0: Victorian doctors will begin industrial action next week, fighting for better pay and working conditions following a union meeting last night. More than 800 members discussed next steps and agreed to stop work action in Melbourne next Thursday afternoon and will affect hospitals in Parkville and the CBD. The Australian Medical Association Victoria says doctors working in emergency departments and other critical frontline services won't take part in the strike. AMA Victoria President Simon Jenkins says doctors have been bargaining with the state government for the past 12 months.
4: Up until this point, for example, many of our doctors still don't get payment of unscheduled overtime. A lot of our consultants are on call after hours, not getting paid overtime. But we're also looking at things to address, you know, length of shifts and shift fatigue, trying to make sure doctors have adequate breaks when they're on work.
0: Donald Trump says Iran's leadership is duplicitous after calling off a supposed major attack on the weekend. Here's North America correspondent Cayman Gock.
5: Donald Trump says he called off an attack on Iran over the weekend that would have been the biggest since World War II at the request of other Middle Eastern countries who informed him the perimeters of a deal had been agreed to. As peace talks continue, Donald Trump called Iran's leadership duplicitous.
6: I want to give them every last chance before decapitation.
5: But during the same press conference, the president also claimed this would be Iran's last chance to strike a deal. Cayman Gock, ABC News, Washington.
0: The top envoy for Gaza on the Trump Board of Peace has travelled to Israel to discuss the peace process in the Strip after the deadliest weekend of Israeli strikes in months. Here's Middle East correspondent Matthew Doran.
7: Nikolai Mladenov has issued a series of statements in recent days following Donald Trump's declaration of a major breakthrough in negotiations over the war-ravaged Strip's future, specifically the decision by Hamas to lay down its weapons. The group says it will do so if Israel stops attacking Gaza, something Israeli ministers and senior officials are now publicly rejecting. Over the weekend, Israeli attacks killed at least 19 people, including children, according to Palestinian health authorities. Mr. Mladenov appeared to criticise that in a post on social media, where he noted the strikes followed intense negotiations by the Board of Peace and mediators. Matthew Doran, ABC News, Jerusalem.
0: New research shows junk food displays are grabbing and retaining children's attention at the supermarket. The Deakin University study fitted 15 kids with eye-tracking glasses and sent them shopping with their parents. It found 9 in 10 prominent displays, such as those at entrances, checkouts and the end of aisles, were promoting junk foods and proved highly effective at holding children's attention. Professor Catherine

0: specifically to address the rising rates of overweight and obesity in the UK. We'd like to see something similar here in Australia.
1: Amazon's market value has topped $3 trillion US dollars for the first time in the company's history. It joins an elite group of just five tech giants to have reached the milestone. The growth in cloud computing and artificial intelligence has helped fuel the rise in the value of Amazon shares that have hit record highs. In finance, the Australian share market is only expecting a modest rise on the open despite a strong day internationally. The Dow Jones has jumped by more than 1.3%. The S&P 500 is almost 1.5% higher and the Nasdaq is over 2% stronger. It's largely on the back of a 5% drop in Brent crude to $83 a barrel as talks continue over the Middle East. Gold is marginally higher at $4,057 an ounce and the Australian dollar is buying 70 US cents. And now with sport, here's Jared Coote.
2: Pressure is growing for the boss of soccer's governing body to resign as the European Federation threatens legal action over his controversial plan to sell off stakes in the World Cup to private investors. UEFA says it has written to FIFA President Gianni Infantino, warning it is considering legal action over his now scrapped proposal. England's Football Association is also expected to join countries like Wales and Finland in withdrawing their support for Infantino's re-election. Alexandra Ayala has become the first Filipino to win a women's singles tennis title, beating top seed Jessica Pegula in the Washington Open final. The 21-year-old recovered from a set down to win 4-6, 6-4, 6-love in a rain-delayed final. Ayala will jump from 28th in the world rankings to a career-high 20.
3: Thank you to all my supporters, especially the Filipino community here in D.C. and back home and wherever you are in the world. I really, guys, I feel all the love.
2: Norwegian cyclist Sigrid Hogset has won stage 3 of Women's Tour de France following a remarkable solo breakaway. Hogset now has a 2-minute and 2-second overall lead.
1: To the weather, there's a strong wind warning for the West Coast, Central Coast and Central Gippsland Coast. For the state, patchy morning frost in the north and east, mostly cloudy day with scattered showers about and south of the ranges, more frequent about windward coasts, eastern ranges and west and south Gippsland. Isolated light showers over the northern plains during the late morning and afternoon, snow showers above 900 metres rising to above 1200 metres during the afternoon and possible small hail in Gippsland. Cool to cold day with light to moderate west to southwesterly winds, fresh near the western and central coasts. For Melbourne, cloudy, a very high chance of showers, most likely during the morning and afternoon, heading for a top today of 13 degrees. Tomorrow, a shower or two, 14. Thursday, partly cloudy, 15. Right now, it's 8 degrees. ABC News.
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4: Traffic.
6: Good morning, it's Brad from Transport Victoria. Delays of well over half an hour for the Monash Freeway and the South Gippsland Freeway due to an earlier collision on the Monash Freeway just after the South Gippsland Freeway. Still being clear for the left side of the roadway. Speed is down to 40 past our crews and emergency services. Left lane of the freeway itself is currently blocked. And delays for the Monash Freeway back towards Berwick. Delays back nearly towards the Princess Highway. Good place to exit the freeway. Use the Princess Highway through Hallam up in towards Dandenong. The South Gippsland Freeway delays nearly back onto the Western Port Highway. You could try the South Gippsland Highway as an alternative there. On the other side of the city, after an earlier collision and car fire, still heavy going for the Western Freeway through Grangefield. That's just before Leakes Road. Emergency services on scene and delays pushing back towards the Melton Highway. You could try the Melton Highway up towards Leakes Road through Bonnybrook and back down towards the Western Freeway from that point. Or take public transport. Running well across the board. Trains are clear towards the city. Plan your trip on the Transport Victoria website. That's the latest traffic and transport. It's 11 past 7.
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7: Hi, I'm Melissa Clark. On AM after the news, FIFA's boss fights to keep his job after a failed plan to sell off the World Cup. And revelations drugs and escorts were given to problem gamblers prompts calls for a crackdown.
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0: Good morning, 11 minutes after 7. It'll get to 13. There'll be some showers, maybe even a little bit of hail for you this morning, Melbourne, so a bit of everything. So, Bob, we talk about arson attacks and firebombs a lot on this show and in society. They've sort of become commonplace, haven't they?
1: Mm-hmm. Sadly.
0: And the concern for so many of us has been, including police, is what if someone is inside? What if there are cleaners there? What if there is that nighttime economy and there are people inside the premises?
1: Well, there's been one this morning, and investigators believe a fire at a gym in Taylor's Lakes was a targeted attack. Mm. So it turns out there were, in fact, cleaners upstairs and people working out. We spoke to Victoria Police with Leonie Johnston this morning, and this is what Leonie had to say.
2: Now, there was two people working out in the gym at the time, so these offenders have told them to leave and then they set that gym alight. So they fled in the car that was waiting outside for them. But there also was a cleaner upstairs at the time who thankfully was able to escape uninjured.
0: So Kate Mead, 774 Station reporter, is currently there. We'll cross to her in just a moment. So we had cleaners upstairs and there were people working out in the gym who were told to leave by those who set the fire.
1: We speak to Victoria Police every morning. Mm. You and I were both aghast when we heard that.
0: We're so
1: conditioned, again, sadly, to these, you know, firebombings and targeted arson attacks. But just hearing about this mutation of these stories it took our breath away. So I wonder if, you know, other people would feel the same. I suspect you probably do. If you are reeling from that news story, let us know. 1-300-222-774. But as Rish said, we will speak to Kate Mead really shortly, who is there on the scene.
0: So if you're getting ready for school, if you're tucking into your breakfast right now, is there a boiled egg, scrambled eggs, poached eggs?
1: Raw eggs if you're a fan of, you know, Rocky Balboa.
0: But how many eggs do you eat a day? Okay, in our household, I would eat at least 3. There is currently 24 eggs in our fridge as we speak. Chicken and eggs, staple.
1: Yeah.
0: Without them?
1: I would put to you that currently, I don't think there's ever been a more popular time for eggs.
0: Oh, yeah.
1: In our community, in our diet, than right now.
0: It's all about protein.
1: It is.
0: Yeah, eggs are big right now. So in all seriousness, bird flu cases have escalated. We know that there are now 70 cases across Australia. We have 7 in Victoria. And that egg and chicken consumption is huge. It plays a massive part in our economy as well. So what do we need to know? Brian Ahmed is the Victorian Farmers Federation Egg Group President. He's also an egg producer as well in Werribee South. Brian, we love our eggs, it's fair to say. Once we start to hear about bird flu making its way to Victoria, will it impact egg supply?
3: Just to clarify everything, at the moment there hasn't been any impact to any farm in Australia, not just Victoria. But of course, it is a concern. We've been watching avian influenza travel around the world for some time now. It's not new to us as farmers. We've been preparing because we knew it would get here eventually. So I think farmers are well aware of what they have to do, especially with biosecurity on farms, and we'll try and protect our birds as best we can.
1: So, Brian, what are those preparations? What do they look like? So is one of those changes, preparations of free-range chickens being caged indoors?
3: Well, the most important thing at the moment, and even governments are saying, we should lock up our birds at present. Now, in our industry, we know people have diverse needs and we need to produce cage, barn and free range. That's how we can guarantee supply all year round. And I think that's where it's important for us as an industry to produce from various farming systems so we can assure food security and food affordability for people in this country. Very difficult to biosecure a free range farm because wild birds, well, they don't follow procedures, but a lot more easy for us to secure our barn and our our barn and our cage systems.
0: So does that mean then, like back when we had an outbreak years ago now, does that mean that free range will have to become caged though in order to protect birds, or is it impossible?

0: I don't think we have to ban free range completely, but we have to manage, as farmers, the systems. And we need a percentage of cage, the percentage of barn, and a percentage of free range. But I think there has to be something put in place for the size of our free range farms, because, you know, that system was never really designed for volume production. That's why the cages were designed. It's how we can best protect our birds when we've got large volume of numbers.
1: Does this impact sales just generally, Brian? Do people start to get worried and stop buying eggs?
0: At the moment, bird flu, avian influenza, has no impact on eggs. So it's not for consumers to be concerned about. As long as they cook their eggs and everything, they'll still be safe to eat. But of course, if we start losing a large volume of birds, it will impact supply, as it did about 4 or 5 years ago when we lost that 2 million birds to the H7 virus. You know, 2 million birds, that's roughly 10% of our national flock. So it's going to impact supply.
2: Brian, do you feel like the government is doing enough for the industry itself?
0: What the government's doing at the moment is really positive. They're doing a lot of surveillance, a lot of testing. They're keeping farmers informed. And that way we can do the best we can on farm to try and avoid the disease from going further. But I guess we're doing all the preparation for after the fact, and we're doing very little to try and avoid it. All right. So that, I think that's the number one concern here is, you know, if they continue with current government policy and ban cage production, then you think about it, if we put the other 50, 60% of our birds on the ground outdoors, the risk is just going to be higher. And according to the experts, we have to learn to manage it now, because now that it's here, it's not something that's going to go away.
2: Brian, we really appreciate your time. Sounds like preparations are well underway, and hopefully those preparations won't be needed and everyone will get through this little period unscathed. Brian Ahmed is the Victorian Farmers Federation Egg Group President and an egg producer in Werribee South, and I imagine an egg enthusiast.
1: Incredible strength by you, Bob Murphy, to not make some kind of excellent joke there.
2: It was nudging closer and closer. I was like, no, don't do it.
1: It's 19 minutes after 7. It'll get to 13 for you today, Melbourne. In just a moment, we are going to cross to that fire in Taylor's Lake at a gym. Turns out there were two cleaners upstairs and two people were working out, and those who lit the fire asked those two people to leave before they did so. So we'll cross to Cape Mead. But Brad Arnold has your traffic this morning. How's it looking, Brad?
3: It is not a lot of fun in from Melbourne southeast at the moment. There's been a collision on the Monash Freeway. Truck and car involved in this one. Left lane closed still just after the South Gippsland Freeway, and delays of up to 30 minutes for the Monash Freeway pushing back in towards Berwick, and delays of around 35 minutes for the South Gippsland Freeway. Those delays back onto the Western Port Highway. So consider your alternatives. The Princess Highway in towards Hallam, up towards Hallam South Road. It is an alternative, but it's building very quickly, as is the South Gippsland Highway, as people avoid the freeway in towards Dandenong. So 10 to 15 minute delays on those alternatives already at the moment, and those travel times building fairly quickly. And in from the other side of town, still clearing an earlier collision on the Western Freeway through Grangefield. That's just before Leakes Road. Our crews there with a couple of vehicles on the left side of the freeway, and 10 to 15 minute delays there. Cancellation for the Craigieburn line. Other lines looking clear. That's the latest traffic and transport. Another update for you just after 7:30.
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4: Breakfast with Bob Murphy and Rochelle Hunt.
2: So another day and another arson attack. Investigators believe a fire at a gym in Melbourne's northwest this morning was one of those targeted attacks. Emergency services were called to the gym on Sunshine Avenue in Taylor's Lakes following reports two masked offenders broke in and poured petrol on the ground shortly before 3:30. Kate Mead, our 774 station reporter, is on the scene in Taylor's Lakes. Kate, you're down there. What do we know so far? What can you see?
7: Well, I'm standing out the front of this gym at the moment. The sliding doors out the front are smashed in and still wide open. You can smell both chemical and smoke here this morning. No fire is on scene alone. police car is here, as it is.

0: a police scene at the moment. The damage, I would believe, happened right inside the gym, right at the centre where people would work out. I was able to catch up with Anna Chavaris. Now, she is one of the owners. We were standing just metres from the front door when she spoke to me this morning. Wanted to know how she was feeling and really, what does she know that's happened here? This is what she said.
1: Really is a shock. We don't know why they would do this to our gym. You know, this is not something very common in the Taylor's Lakes area either. It's a very safe community, very low crime. Somehow they've managed to do this and come into our business and fire it up like it's nothing. It's extremely disappointing and disheartening because we know how hard we've worked for this business and how hard we work on a daily. And the fact that we've been targeted, or if, I don't even know if this is targeting, but I mean, they've come into our home and it's really, really, really hard to see that.
0: What did the cleaner say to you? What did they see?
1: Look, the call came to my husband. He got the call saying that he was upstairs and he's come down and seen two people, you know, they had poured chemicals on the floor and lit fire. So whether that was just after it had happened, and I believe that he escaped through the fire to come out.
0: I understand that there were people having a workout as well. Do you know how they are this morning?
1: Yeah, I believe it wasn't, I believe maybe three or four people. Thankfully, they're okay as well. I believe that people in the gym were the ones to call the fire brigades and the first point of contacts to police and the rest of it. So very grateful to them because, once again, that's their home. That's our home. So I'm glad that we've got people that responsive as well.
2: So, Kate Mead, you're down at the scene at the moment in Taylor's Lakes. So I'm presuming there's a big police presence. Have they spoken?
0: Police haven't spoken to us this morning. They have released a statement. They're really calling for anyone that witnessed any suspicious behaviour or has any type of dash cam footage or CCTV footage to get in contact. But yeah, they'll be waiting for more investigators to arrive later on this morning.
2: Is it a busy area? Are locals blocked off? Is traffic getting through?
0: It's right at a roundabout and a service station. Behind it is a supermarket. So it's a really busy, it's right on the corner of an intersection at the moment. So with the car park completely closed off here, there are some cars that are surrounding us. There's other media down here at the moment as well. But yeah, it's not disrupting traffic, that's for sure. But no parking available in this corner of the intersection today.
2: Well, Kate, as that unfolds, let us know.
0: Thank you.
2: Kate Mead, station reporter down at Taylor's Lakes. So that targeted fire attack on a gym, cleaners upstairs, people downstairs working out. Thank God everyone is okay.
3: That's a terrible thing, and I'm choosing my words carefully. So I hope people can understand the place where it comes from. But in this job and in this line of work and following the news of the day, and you start to get blasé about...
2: Desensitized.
3: Yeah. Just like, oh, yeah. And then there's a story like today where you hear about the detail, the minutia, the human effect, the really personal details of people being involved. And then you start to put yourself in, okay, well, I'm in that gym at that time. And then you're confronted by this situation.
2: Or if you use a 24-hour gym, because they're commonplace now.
3: It's so unnerving and mind-boggling. And, you know, we're hearing this story from, you know, the safety
2: And
3: from the safety of distance, but I can imagine a lot of people hearing that, and it would land pretty hard. So thank you to Kate Mead for giving us that first hand details for those people in Taylor's Lakes.
2: 25 minutes after 7, it'll get to 13. There'll be some showers. It's going to be a cold one for you today. Bob, we love to talk about the progression of AFLW, and we're going to talk sport after the news with Josh Barnes. But some, you know, that whole question around what will make it work, what will make it successful, and there are some really positive numbers. I saw your face light up before. Some new stats have come out around AFLW viewership. Why are you so excited?
3: So I unashamedly am a fan of AFLW, have worked in it for quite a long time, so I know a lot of the players, I know a lot of the people involved, and there is a competitiveness to it, and there's also partnered with this beautiful pioneering spirit. And I feel like the AFLW has made some subtle

0: changes, and I think Laura Kane, being the architect for that, is making some really smart decisions. There was a lot of talk around the venue. Why was it at such a smaller venue, sold out the North Sydney Oval, so it, you know, they could have played at a much bigger venue? Well, the TV ratings are out.
1: And so this is for the
0: Australia versus Ireland on Saturday night, and Fox Footy, who are the broadcaster. It is the all-time highest rating AFLW event for Fox Footy. And that is now starting conversations around, oh, more representative footy. Maybe it goes to Ireland, seeing the best of the best draws, this crowd. And we get to see the true growth of the game and these athletes and the quality of football and how much the game has changed.
1: Do you think people are stuck in 10 years ago with AFLW? You haven't watched it, they think, oh, you know, it doesn't work, or the players aren't up to scratch. I mean, they're big numbers.
0: There are quite a few reasons why people's opinions on the AFLW are stuck with it. The way I would describe it, you know, thread count. You know, when you move out of home, first house you live in, thread count of your sheets.
1: That's what I thought.
0: Pretty scratchy. Yeah. Bit scratchy.
1: Not even
0: as you get older,
1: even the thread count.
0: You start to accumulate, you know, a little bit of thing. You go, you know what? I actually appreciate. I feel like every year with the AFLW, the thread count, it increases really sharply, and I feel like the game is about to absolutely go gangbusters, because the AFL men's, and I know we're running out of time, but the AFL men's talk about, oh, you add one more team, you dilute the talent. The AFLW has added about 8 teams in the space of 8 years. We've got the teams. The talent is there, and it will only grow. And I just got really excited to see those figures. I can't wait to talk to Josh Barnes about that. But I think the AFLW is about to go absolutely bunter, and I couldn't be happier for all of them.
1: 1-300-222-774 if you agree with Bob. What's the current thread count on your sheets?
0: Oh, yeah. These days.
1: 1,000? That's like blanket.
0: I wish.
1: 1,000 thread counts too thick. No,
0: still a bit scratchy.
1: Still a bit
0: scratchy. Work to be done. Room for improvement. Room for improvement, Rish. It's almost time for the 7:30 news. As I mentioned, we'll talk to Josh Barnes about the AFLW and the AFL men's. They got a memo. The club's got a memo about who they should select for their teams in the in the final rounds of the season. So we'll talk to him about that. And also, doctors are striking. So we'll talk to the AMA about that as well. News time.
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5: Good morning, Natasha McFarlane with ABC News. People exercising at a gym in Melbourne's northwest have been warned to leave before it was torched by masked offenders. Georgia Linton-Williams reports.
6: A gym on Sunshine Avenue in Taylor's Lakes has been badly damaged after it was set alight about 3:30 this morning. Emergency services were called to the fire after reports two masked offenders broke in and began dousing the business with petrol. Police say two people who had been working out at the time were warned to leave before the business was torched. The men then fled the scene in a vehicle that was waiting outside. A cleaner who was upstairs at the time also managed to escape unharmed. Police are investigating and treating the fire as a targeted attack.
5: Former students at the Fitzroy Community School in Melbourne's Inner North have accused police and regulatory bodies of failing to protect children. Coco Veldkamp with the Stateline report.
7: Former students allege sexual abuse and grooming at the primary school in separate cases in the 70s, 80s and 2000s. The ABC understands that at least 20 former students are preparing legal action. Two sisters made police statements in 2006 alleging sexual abuse by the school's co-founder, Philip O'Carroll, and say they never heard back. In a police interview the same year, Mr. O'Carroll denied the allegations. The Victorian Registration and Qualifications Authority says it's received 16 complaints about the school since it opened and described the allegations as reported by the ABC as appalling. However, it said it can't investigate complaints prior to 2016.
5: The school's board and its founders declined to comment. Doctors in Melbourne will strike next week

0: fighting for better pay and working conditions, but say patient care won't be compromised. More than 800 union members met last night and agreed to a stop work action in Melbourne next Thursday afternoon at hospitals in Parkville in the CBD. Doctors working in emergency departments and other critical frontline services won't take part. The Australian Medical Association Victoria says other statewide actions will begin soon. AMA Victoria President Simon Jenkins says unpaid work and extreme overtime is taking a toll.
1: You know, up to 50% of our, particularly our doctors in training, report incredibly high levels of fatigue and stress, and they're incredibly worried in those conditions about whether they might, you know, be prone to making errors.
0: Pressure is growing for the president of soccer's governing body to resign after European soccer's governing body threatened legal action over his controversial plan to sell off stakes in the World Cup. Correspondent Bridget Rollison reports from London.
2: As pressure grows on Gianni Infantino, the big question is whether he can survive as FIFA's president. UEFA, the governing body for Europe's football, says it's written to Infantino warning that it's considering legal action over his controversial, now scrapped proposal to sell off stakes in the World Cup to private investors. US media has reported that Mr. Infantino was meeting with US Secretary of State Marco Rubio in a bid to garner support to remain as the FIFA boss, but that claim has been denied by the US State Department.
0: Canberra's iconic concrete bus shelters have been added to the ACT Heritage Register. Lily Nothling has the details.
3: The bus shelters were designed by architect Clem Cummings in 1974. Their distinctive cream and orange colour scheme was inspired by sunsets over the Brindabellas. The first shelters were built in 1975, with about 480 eventually installed across Canberra's streets. More than 400 remain in use today. The modest concrete shelters are relocatable and have become beloved landmarks, celebrated for their brutalist architectural style. Their addition to the ACT Heritage Register recognises their significance to Canberra, but doesn't change their use or maintenance arrangements.
0: To the weather, there's a strong wind warning for the West Coast, Central Coast and Central Gippsland Coast. For the state, patchy morning frost in the north and east, mostly cloudy day with scattered showers about and south of the ranges, more frequent about windward coasts, eastern ranges and west and south Gippsland. Isolated light showers over the northern plains during the late morning and afternoon, snow showers above 900 metres. For Melbourne, cloudy, a very high chance of showers, most likely during the morning and afternoon, heading for a top today of 13 degrees. Tomorrow, a shower or two, 14. Thursday, partly cloudy and 15. Right now, it's 8 degrees in the city. This is ABC News.
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6: Good morning, it's Brad from Transport Victoria. Delays from all directions on our freeways at the moment. Clearing a collision inbound on the Monash Freeway just after the South Gippsland Freeway. All lanes are open, but still residual delays for the Monash Freeway through Berwick and Narre Warren. And the South Gippsland Freeway is still a slow ease up towards the Princes Highway. On the other side of the city, after an earlier car fire, still delays for the Western Freeway between Melton and Leakes Road in towards Grangefields and Aintree. Clears up fairly quickly after that. The Westgate Freeway building with a two-car collision. A couple of utes there involved in a collision just after Gree Parade, blocking the left lane of that set of carriageway. As a result, delays well back onto the M80 Ring Road, pushing back towards the exit of the Western Freeway onto the M80 Ring Road. And in from Melbourne's north, there's been a breakdown. That's inbound on the Tullamarine Freeway near Mickleham Road. Crews are on site. Left lane's currently blocked there. Citybound, clear run for the Tullamarine Freeway towards the Balti Bridge after that point. Cancellation for the Craigieburn line. Other lines looking clear if you're on public transport. That's the latest traffic and transports. Another update for you soon. It's 24 to 8.
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2: Hi, I'm Melissa Clark. On AM after the news, FIFA's boss fights to keep his job after a failed plan to sell off the World Cup. And revelations drugs and escorts were given to problem gamblers prompts calls for a crackdown.
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0: and Rochelle Hunt.
1: Bob, in just a tick, we're going to chat with the AMA, the Australian Medical Association, because if you have a hospital appointment, you might want to listen up, because for the first time in two decades, Victorian public hospital doctors plan to strike, and they're striking over pay conditions and also safer hospital systems. So we'll let you know if it's going to impact you in any way in about 10 minutes' time.
2: And we're just about to speak with Josh Barnes, sport reporter at the Herald Sun. But just prior to the 7:30 news, we were talking

0: about the AFLW off the back of the huge success of the Australian team who beat Ireland, first time they've ever done that, and that was reflected in the TV ratings and a sold-out crowd in Sydney. But not everyone agrees. Chris in Pasco Vale has joined the conversation. Hello, Chris.
1: Yes, good morning, R&B. I think the AFLW is a success despite the AFL. And there's four things, Bob and Michelle. So get the fixture right because you're not committed to it, right? The fixture's a mess. Stop playing the grand final at the smallest ground you can find. And the excuse I keep giving is that we'll never sell out. We played a grand final in Adelaide. There was 50,000 people there. And even the representative game, right? The girls didn't even have a training session before that game. So you need to start treating those athletes with respect. And similarly, they play it on a tiny ground. They're constantly doing this, the AFL. They need to actually commit some resources to the fixture and the development of the game.
0: Yeah. I hear you, Chris, but there's I would counter to that is progress over perfection. So I think some of the points you've made are quite valid, but also devil's advocate, perhaps in years gone by that the AFL's eyes were bigger than its stomach for the AFL and tried to make it into something much bigger when it just wasn't quite ready to. And I feel like if I'm squinting at it, Chris, I feel like Laura Kane is just sort of pared back things a little bit. To, as they say, nothing builds a crowd like a crowd. And with the quality improving, I feel like maybe the strategy will help with the longevity. But I take your point wholeheartedly, and there's people who are much closer to it that would be able to speak to that more accurately.
2: I love your passion, though, Chris, and the thought that you've put into it. Thanks for your call.
1: Toodaloo. Have a good day.
0: Toodaloo. Good on you, Barney.
2: Toodles.
0: That's his nickname, by the way, Barney. I wasn't giving him a clip on the way out.
2: Let's see what Josh Barnes thinks. Sport reporter at the Herald Sun. Josh, Bob's pretty happy with some of the decisions that are being made, some of the steps that are being made to boost AFLW. The TV ratings, what did you make of it?
3: Well, it's fantastic news, I suppose. The TV ratings were so good for the representative match on the weekend. I guess the question is, what do they do next and how do they avoid going too far over their skis? I think they went a little bit too far potentially when they went the major expansion a few years ago. Now they're starting to catch up on that. What do they do next, Bob and Rochelle, to make sure they don't get ahead of themselves and, I don't know, waste a little bit of momentum they've got at the moment?
0: When I was working in AFLW, Josh, one of the things we would talk about is that the AFLW was almost a victim of its own resilience because every year there was changes made. The fixture was changed. There were new teams brought involved. There were different sort of circumstances and there was a lot of unknowns and a lot of moving parts. And I feel like that this is AFLW Mark II, where there is the 18 teams, the fixture, the fixture in terms of the calendar is locked in. Mm. Now, there's details around that. There's nuances around that that could be tidied up and fixed on, and Chris and Pascoe Vale just touched on that. But I feel like with the development of the players and the type of athletes that are now playing, the money that they're getting paid, the staff within those AFLW departments could still be boosted heavily, but I do feel like some of the big foundation elements of AFLW are now in place to succeed over a long period of time.
3: Mm. And I think it's a fascinating test this week on Sunday. So the first game will be played between St Kilda and Carlton this Sunday afternoon. That'll be about 4:30. There are no other male games in Melbourne until 7:20, which is a St Kilda-Carlton doubleheader. So there's no other footy on Sunday. So if we don't get a decent crowd to this doubleheader, then I think the fans are letting down the game a little bit. So the pressure's on the fans to deliver, I think, this weekend. There's no excuses, really, that the AFL's cleared everything out of the way. They've got what is a massive game on Sunday night in the men's competition, a fight for 10th spot. So it's a huge one. So there are no excuses to not show up Sunday afternoon. So it's over to Saints and Blues fans to deliver and start the season on a good note.
2: So let's talk AFL men's. There's been a memo sent out to clubs about selection. What was on the memo? What were they told to do, Josh?
3: So it's a vague memo to tell players that while there is, we will allow players to be rested in the run home as long as there is player fatigue, they say, but the AFL will scrutinise team selection decisions in the lead up to finals. This has all become out of basically Collingwood is the poster boy for this question. So Collingwood is a team that really can't move out of the wild card position. They probably

0: Can't make it to six and get out of there. They probably can't fall to 11th and fall out of there. So the question and discussion has been raised, why doesn't Collingwood rest its bevy of older players? Because there's no reason that winning or losing matters in the run home.
1: How do people feel about that?
2: So what's the true essence of the AFL's issue with this, Josh? Is it the integrity of just the games being played, or, and I say this tentatively, is it around the relationship with betting?
0: Yeah, potentially. I think betting is the dark horse, potentially. I think the TV is probably the major one, where they will be saying the ratings will fall off a cliff if players aren't playing and teams aren't performing. So Collingwood plays Brisbane in the final round. That would be a major game and have ramifications for the top four, for the top six potentially, for the top ten, all that sort of stuff. But if Collingwood rests all their players, that is a Friday night game. I'm sure the broadcasters will be disappointed if all the superstars like Nick Dacos were told have a week off.
1: I don't know. I just think betting now.
0: The coaches, on the other hand, will say, Rochelle, it's none of your business. We'll do everything that's right by our team, and the AFL can stay out of it.
2: Well, but it's also really, really difficult because you get to round 23 of the AFL season, everyone is carrying an injury or some sort of soreness or ailment. It's just it's the lay of the land. So to litigate it from the other side of, you can't prove that, that's almost impossible. Impossible. And I understand what the AFL don't want. Oh, there's a late change. Pick a club. Let's just pick on Collingwood because it's, national sort of pastime. Yeah, and they've got 11 players out. And we hear that, 90 minutes before the game. And there's sort of chaos and there's all sorts of confusion. So I understand they don't want that. But in terms of actually litigating it, proving it, really difficult.
0: Yeah, extremely hard to say Jordan Ngoi's sore calf is worth missing a game versus not worth missing a game this weekend. That's going to be extremely hard to prove. The ugly part was they changed the rules essentially to add the bye week for the finals because Fremantle rested 15 players back in 2013, I think it was. Mm-hmm. And Fremantle lost that game when they were on top of the ladder, but they couldn't move. And so that caused a lot of kerfuffle around how you sort of adjust things. And that caused an added week to be put into the footy calendar. So they're fearful of that. But the threat of fining clubs for doing the right thing by their own team is probably not going to go down well in clubland, I would say.
1: So Josh, an Aussie soccer player, he's been signed up for a lot of money, like an eye-watering amount of money. But how much of that does he, who is it and how much of that does he personally see?
0: That is a good question that I don't think we've found out yet. So Lucas Harrington will join Hull City. This has been mooted for a couple of weeks now. He'll move over to Hull City from American side Colorado Rapids, if I can spit that out. That is a transfer fee that will be about $32 million Australian dollars. So that'll just be paid straight to Colorado. That'll go into their pockets. And then he will negotiate with Hull his own salary beyond that. So we don't know yet how much he will be paid of that fee. Usually the player gets nada. They've negotiated a salary after that. So it's all money being transferred between the clubs, and Lucas Harrington will join the English Premier League, which is a good result for him. Goes into the major competition on earth. Hull City is a new club that's been promoted this year, expected to be in the relegation fight, but it should be an exciting year for him. He had a great World Cup. He overtakes Harry Souter's record for the biggest transfer fee. That was £14 million. I think that was about £25 million Australian at the time.
2: Josh Barnes, not for the first time, you bring a level of calm and clarity to this crazy old world of sport, and we thank you for it. We'll do it all again tomorrow. Josh Barnes, sport reporter at the Herald Sun. We have been talking about AFLW. Julia is in Ashburton. Good morning to you, Julia. What would you like to add to the conversation?
3: Oh, good morning, guys. Look, I just wanted to take issue with, put the pressure on the fans to come to that season opener. It's 4:35 on a Sunday afternoon. Give us a time slot where we can take the kids, middle of the day, Sunday, even Saturday would be great. But Sunday afternoon makes it really hard to get down and support that when we really want to.
1: I agree. I think late Sunday afternoon is the worst time to get to the footy, hands down. I never get to those games.
3: We're always on a Sunday afternoon, so I totally get that time slot. But come on, back the AFLW and put it in a good time slot.
2: So these are some of those nuances, and Chris in Pascoe Vale, I think, would echo your sentiment there, Julia, if I could speak on behalf of Chris, a.k.a. Barney from Pascoe Vale, of the general sentiment. We feel like the AFL doing a fair bit right, but maybe just some of the detail around giving fans the best chance to see their favourite AFL

0: W Players in Action. Julia, thank you so much for the call. We really, really appreciate it.
1: Thank you.
2: Have a great day. Coming up to 12 minutes away from 8, up next, what do you need to know about the doctor's strike? If you've got a hospital appointment coming up, are you going to be impacted? We'll let you know. Brad Arnold from Transport Victoria, how are our roads?
3: Tow trucks just picking up the last vehicle involved in an earlier collision and car fire on the Western Freeway in Grangefields just before Leakes Road, now on the left side of the roadway. Delays, though, back towards Cobble Bank and Melton, back towards the Melton Highway, so give yourself an extra 10 to 15 through that stretch. After you pass that, picks up, and then delays for the M80 Ring Road getting onto the Westgate Freeway after a couple of utes were involved in a collision just after Green Parade. That left lane has been reopened, but residual delays adding an extra 5 to 10 at least to back towards Derriman, back onto the Western Freeway. Monash Freeway still recovering after an earlier collision just after the South Gippsland Freeway. All lanes are open. Public transport, not a bad option this stage of the day. Cancellation for the Craigieburn line, Pakenham line as well, but the other line's looking clear. That's the latest traffic and transport. It's 12 to 8.
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2: It'll get to 13. There'll be some showers for you today, Melbourne. So, Bob, for the first time in two decades, Victorian public hospitals are planning to strike, but this will be rolled out over a series of actions next week.
0: Dr. Simon Judkins is president of the Australian Medical Association and joins us. So,
7: thank you so much.
0: Doc, how will this affect our communities, all of us, really?
7: Yeah, look, I think, Bob, the principle is we don't want it to affect patients. Clearly, that's not our job. You know, the reason we all work in our public hospital systems is because we want to care for patients when they need us. What this is really focusing on is work conditions that can ensure that our doctors are able to do their job to the best of their capacity. You know, we talk about stop work meetings, but, you know, essentially we're going to be working with the hospitals to let them know when this is going to happen and to make sure that they can make, you know, arrangements to so it won't impact patient safety.
0: So that is the balance, isn't it? With all industrial action, there needs to be a level of disruption, but yeah. How do you balance that out, getting the message out for your pay and conditions while also fulfilling the service to people who need it most?
7: Yeah, and that is the tricky thing for us, but we want to make sure that people understand that, you know, for every, you know, when we do have their stop work meetings, for every, you know, one doctor out there, there's probably another 10 doctors inside the hospital who wants to join their colleagues, but they're committed to delivering the care. So it really is a message to the public that, you know, we are in it for them as well. This is not just an issue about, you know, doctors and pay. It's about doctors' conditions, as I said, so they can deliver the care that they want to deliver.
2: How much notice will people get? If people's ears are pricked up right now, they think, oh, hang on, I've got a scan coming up or I've got an operation coming up. How much notice will they be given?
7: Oh, look, we honestly think we already are informing the relevant hospitals about the timing of these things. And so, you know, emergency departments is talking to operators, emergency departments, intensive care units is talking to be intensive care units. So we don't see there's going to be any disruption to those sort of acute activities.
2: Simon, part of it is pay and part of it is safety as well. And some of the things that happen within our hospital system to staff are horrific, you know, violent verbal abuse. What changes do you want to see there? What sort of security measures do you want put in place?
7: Yeah, the security measures are part of that. I think the whole point is that we survey our doctors and, you know, 50% of them talk about the stress, the fatigue, the burnout. In the senior cohort of clinicians, they talk about, you know, wanting to look for other options because the work is so demanding. And it does come to things down to things like not getting paid for overtime. You know, we have doctors on call after hours who are not getting remunerated for that. So, and we've been told by, you know, the government that they can't afford to do those things. So we've got a lot of clinicians who for years and years have been basically working for free in the system.
0: How much is the discrepancy between pay? So I know that these things are obviously nuanced and there's a lot of detail that sits underneath, but the broad brush figures for a simple soul like me, Simon, to understand, how big's the gap at the moment? What are you asking for?
7: Well, similar to what we're seeing with our nursing colleagues, we're looking at anywhere in a sort of 28 to 30% sort of increase in pay, but staggered over a 4 to 5 year period, a 4 year period essentially. But we feel that's reasonable to catch up, considering previous EBAs. Like, I guess many workers out there really haven't kept up with inflation. So that's another issue that we're sort of battling with.
2: Dr. Simon Judkins is with you, President of the Australian Medical Association. A lot of similarities that I'm hearing.

0: here with our teachers.
1: Yep.
0: And with teachers, we hear that they're leaving yep. en masse because of burnout, because of stress. Yep. Are you seeing a similar thing within the medical world? Are doctors leaving because of this?
1: Yeah, absolutely. I mean, there's lots of other options for doctors. We're very committed, obviously, to our public health systems. I mean, our healthcare systems are amongst the best in the world. They train our future doctors, our surgeons, our paediatricians, and we have specialists working in those systems who really want to ensure that they continue that amazing training so we can continue delivering that excellent care. But sometimes it all just becomes a bit too hard. And often, you know, there are easier options out there that are a lot less stressful. You're not doing the shift work, the weekend, the after hours and the emergency work. So there are choices and people are making those choices.
2: And we often see, you know, things like marches in the street. Is that something that the...
1: There will be some stop work meetings, as I said, really as a visual display about, you know, how, I guess, how disappointed, how frustrated and how angry some of our doctors are that over the 12 months we really have not had anything substantive from our government to try and resolve this issue.
0: Simon, while we have you, I want to have a chat to Jenny, who's called through on our talkback line. Good morning, Jenny. What's prompted you to call? Good morning, Jenny. Yep. Oh. She's got us back. No. I'm going to try that again. Good morning, Jenny.
3: Can you hear me?
0: We've got you, Jenny.
2: We've got you.
3: That's cool. I'm a senior doctor. I've been a doctor for about 35 years and only ever exclusively worked in public hospital settings because I really didn't want to make a business out of it. The way things have changed in the last 20 years, when I get junior doctors through, I honestly say, like, if I was doing it again, there's no way I would work publicly. And in fact, I would not recommend any young person to actually become a doctor these days.
0: Jenny, that's sad.
3: It is. And particularly if you're doing it for the right reasons. So you do see these cohorts of young people who go through and just work privately, and then the public hospitals will import more doctors. And the focus is on getting young graduates because they're cheaper to employ. The conditions that we put up with are, I always call our on-call a human rights violation. But then when you're getting layers of management that are more preoccupied with managing their budgets than anything else, and I guess doctors always haven't wanted to strike, but honestly, it's not a good situation at all.
2: Jenny, do you think your opinion could be changed by this industrial action being successful?
3: Well, good on them for doing it. But I'm not actually going to be striking. But I think there has to be a look at the overall way things are structured these days in terms of levels of middle management, where people who are not actually medically trained are calling the shots. It's but when things happen and you're required to be at the coroner's court, it's the consultant.
0: Jenny, thank you. Thank you for your call and thanks for your 35 years of service. We appreciate it. Have a great day. I dare say Jenny's day is going to be busy and she, goodness knows what her day will look like as a doctor. Dr. Simon Judkins, the president of the Australian Medical Association. The strike is next week, but thank you so much for your time. And people should contact their hospital. They should contact their provider to find out if it's going to impact them.
1: Absolutely. Yeah, thanks very much.
0: Dr. Simon Judkins, president of the Australian Medical Association. 4 minutes away from 8. Raph Epstein is on your wireless after 8:30.
4: Morning. I knew that there were these very expensive, basically, spy glasses. You know, you've seen Mark Zuckerberg trying on the really expensive take footage of people posted online. For $89, a man, and let's face it, we're talking about men, can go to Kmart and buy these glasses. $89. They're smart glasses. He can walk down the street, make a comment at a woman, take a picture, take video of the woman, and post it online. These things cost $89. They are sold out across the country, on the shelf and online.
0: That's mind-boggling.
4: It's spooky,
0: just,
4: isn't it?
0: What? How can you just buy them?
5: I don't even know what to say to that.
0: I don't even know what to say to that.
4: And do we have the right rules?
0: Can you
4: tell
0: that someone's wearing them? Are they obvious?
4: They look like my glasses.
0: Right.
4: Some of them have, they do have a little light that goes on, But are you going to notice that? Are you going to see that? It's that. There's this headline, the quiet collapse of consent. It's Bunnings, it's the doorbell camera, and now these glasses. And they turn them into hot viral moments, right? They say something ugly, the woman responds, they post it online, and all of a sudden you're a viral video.
0: What's happened to the world?
4: Going to be talking about that. Also, I don't have great news for you.
0: Oh.
4: The bird flu crisis in North America. You know, in North America, it's the biggest outbreak of disease amongst animals ever in North America. What do we have here? We got penguins, man.
0: Mm-hmm.
4: We've got penguins at Phillip Island in St Kilda. So how much of a threat is bird flu? We'll talk about that as well. Give me a call.
0: Thank you. Raf's on your ass after 8:30. A little announcement here that's come in on text. So thank you to whoever it was that sent this in. But there's been a train breakdown at Wyndham Vale. It's at full capacity and no one is able to board at Tarneit. Brad Arnold, I don't know if you have any more information on that particular message.
5: No, just checking all of my little conversations that I've got on the computer here. No, nothing on that yet. So I'll investigate that. Hopefully have an update for you at 8:30 during Raf's show. In the meantime, delays in from Melbourne's west. There's been a collision and car fire on the Western Freeway just before Leakes Road. That has since been cleared. Still residual delays through the area. The Westgate Freeway is still a little busy around Gree Parade after an earlier collision. There are cancellations coming through for the Craigieburn and Pakenham lines. Can tell you that on public transport. So plan your trip on the Transport Victoria website. And that is the latest traffic and transport. Rochelle.
0: Thank you, Brad. Just 13 degrees for you today, Melbourne. It's about 8 degrees. There is rain coming and there is more rain tomorrow. Thank you, as always, Bob Murphy. I feel like we've fought that fight today, if you've been listening, for quartered oranges to come back, to push the way out of lolly snakes and watermelon. So if you're going to club sport this weekend, take some oranges.
2: Yeah, it's a bit of a David and Goliath story. We are taking on big melon. Watermelon has had it too good for too long, and we are bringing back the quartered orange. Thank you sincerely, though, for all of your calls, all of your texts, all of your thoughts. There's some tough news out there. People are doing it hard in all walks of life. And as we always say on this show, if you're in doubt, lean into the kindness. So thank you, and we will do it all again tomorrow.
6: What's really in the food we're eating?
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6: A major Australian food investigation yields shocking results. Duped, a two-part special from Four Corners. 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
8: It's extremely...

0: Good morning, Natasha McFarlane with ABC News. The owner of a gym in Melbourne's northwest says she's shocked it was targeted in an arson attack this morning. The 24-hour gym in Taylor's Lakes was seriously damaged, and a cleaner who was upstairs at the time escaped unharmed. People who were exercising inside were the first to call emergency services after they were warned by two masked offenders who had broken in to leave before the gym was torched. Gym owner Anna Shivaris says she can't believe what has happened.
1: It's extremely disappointing and disheartening because we know how hard we've worked for this business and how hard we work on a daily to bring people, to give them some sort of sanctuary and to be safe, to train.
0: Two sisters are preparing to take legal action with allegations of historical sexual abuse at a prominent Melbourne alternative school. Coco Veldkamp reports.
2: Kirsten and Gretel were 4 and 7 years old in 1976 when they met the founders of the Fitzroy Community School, Philip O'Carroll and Faye Berryman. They made statements to police as adults that alleged the couple had sex in front of children and that Mr. O'Carroll encouraged children to simulate sex. Gretel alleges Mr. O'Carroll pressured children to touch his genitals.
3: Talking about everything being natural and our bodies being natural and that being naked is fine.
2: Gretel's incident report obtained by the ABC reveals police interviewed Mr. O'Carroll and Miss Berryman and they denied the allegations. The school's founders did not respond to the ABC's questions. Miss Berryman still teaches at the school and sits on its board.
0: Victoria Police declined to comment on that case but says it's investigating claims of sexual and physical abuse at the school between 2009 and 2012. A man remains in a critical condition in hospital after he was injured trying to stop his car from being stolen in Melbourne's northeast on Saturday night. The 68-year-old man was hit by his own vehicle in his driveway in Heidelberg West as he attempted to prevent a woman from driving off. Police say they are still looking for both the offender and the car. Detectives have released CCTV of a woman who may be able to assist with the investigation. A parliamentary inquiry into the federal government's gambling advertising reforms will continue this morning. The Greens and Independent Senator David Pocock are urging the coalition to join them in pushing for action on inducements following allegations betting companies had offered illicit drugs and escorts to keep problem gamblers losing money. The coalition has yet to declare its position, but Liberal MP Simon Kennedy insists his party will ensure the legislation is strengthened. The US president says he hopes Iran will come to its senses and agree to a deal to end the conflict between the two nations. Earlier, Donald Trump slammed what he called Iran's unbelievably duplicitous leadership on his Truth Social platform after Tehran said there were no talks underway. He expects negotiations that will focus on reopening the Strait of Hormuz and Iran's nuclear program. Mr. Trump has again threatened to launch a major attack on Iran, saying this is their last chance to make a deal.
4: To do an attack that big on a country, I'd rather not do it. Now, we've already through lots of large attacks, but they were normal large. Hopefully they'll come to their senses because what happened, you know, cannot have a nuclear weapon.
0: Pressure is growing for the boss of soccer's governing body to resign as the European Federation threatens legal action over his controversial plan to sell off stakes in the World Cup to private investors. UEFA says it has written to FIFA president Gianni Infantino, warning it's considering legal action over his now scrapped proposal. And Serena and Venus Williams have been given a wild card entry for the women's doubles at the Cincinnati Tennis Open. The sisters were scheduled to play together at Wimbledon until Serena suffered a knee injury in her singles comeback loss to Australia's Maya Joint. Next week's tournament will mark the first time the siblings have played doubles together since the 2022 US Open. To the weather for the state, patchy morning frost in the north and east, mostly cloudy day with scattered showers about and south of the ranges. Isolated light showers over the northern plains during the late morning and afternoon and possible small hail in Gippsland. For Melbourne, cloudy, a very high chance of showers, most likely during the morning and afternoon, heading for a top today of 13 degrees. Tomorrow a shower or two, 14. Thursday partly cloudy, 15. Friday partly cloudy and 16. Right now it's 8 degrees in the city. 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
5: Good morning. Welcome to AM. I'm Melissa Clark in Canberra, coming to you from Ngunnawal country and acknowledging other custodians. On today's program, growing calls to crack down on betting companies after revelations of drugs and escorts being given to problem gamblers to keep them punting.
6: Gambling companies using predatory inducements. We have to clean up inducements, and we should be exploring concepts like a duty of care on gambling agencies to stop gambling harm.
5: And FIFA bosses fight to keep his job after a failed plan to sell off stakes in the World Cup. But first, experts say the deadly H5 bird flu outbreak is taking hold in Australia after a mass mortality of native birds on South Australia's southeast coast. There are now 78 confirmed cases in Australia, but there's no evidence of bird flu in poultry or the agricultural sector yet. Stephanie Smale reports.
7: South Australia is currently the epicentre of the deadly H5 bird flu outbreak, but the risk is nationwide. The federal government says it was bracing for a mass mortality like the greater crested terns at Cape Jaffa, and there could be more. The Environment Minister Murray Watt says the spread was inevitable.
8: We are well prepared as a country in terms of preparedness plans put together with different levels of governments and the broader community. But the reality is that we are going to see increased numbers of birds die as a result of this virus. And of course, it can potentially get into mammals as well.
7: The federal government says the risk to human health is

0: is. So it's certainly elevated all the responses to the next stage.
1: What are the risks now?
0: We have two major groups of risks. The first risk is to our poultry population, that this could get into a poultry farm, and where we know that H5N1 causes widespread death and devastation, essentially. And then the other major risk is to our native species and causing potentially mass mortality of native species, not just avian species, but also potentially marine mammals, scavenger species, because we know that that's happened overseas.
1: And as you see it, are the right management approaches being taken?
0: Overall, I think we're doing really, really well. It's a difficult situation. It's not like COVID where you can close the borders and people listen, birds don't listen. And so it is a really, really challenging thing to get hold of.
1: Professor Short says vaccines are an option going forward for poultry and native animals, but human vaccination is less likely.
0: The concern is if we vaccinate our poultry population, it will have significant trade implications. And then vaccination of native species is something quite interesting. At the moment, the decision is based purely on endangered species, but one of the things we're arguing with our research is that it should be a bit more nuanced than that.
1: There are now 58 confirmed cases of H5 bird flu in South Australia, with 49 suspected cases awaiting further testing results. 10 cases have been confirmed in Western Australia, 7 in Victoria, 2 in New South Wales, and 1 in Queensland.
2: Stephanie Smale reporting there. And despite the government's assurances of its planning and funding for bird flu, South Australian Greens Senator and Environment Spokesperson Sarah Hanson-Young is calling for a more comprehensive government funding response to the bird flu threat.
3: While you may not be able to stop birds flying around, you can do what is needed to build resilience of our wildlife. And that means habitat protection, resilience in terms of the numbers, making sure that those that are on the critically endangered list are actually treated as critically endangered. $200 million is nothing.
2: It's now almost certain the federal government will be forced to take tougher action against gambling companies after explosive evidence in a Senate inquiry yesterday revealed drugs, escorts and bonus bets were allegedly being used to keep problem gamblers punting. Political opponents to Labor's left and right want stronger restrictions than what the government has proposed. Oliver Gordon reports.
4: VIP managers wanted to make former NRL player Luke Bateman feel special, so he would bet more money.
5: There were times where I would be flown interstate and taken to, you know, race days, put in marquees with alcohol and food provided all day, things like that.
4: The reformed problem gambler airing these allegations against an unnamed betting company at a Senate inquiry into the government's proposed gambling laws.
5: Before getting there, your VIP manager would offer you, go, hey, mate, what drugs do you want? Do you want a couple of bags for this weekend? We'll organise that for you. We'll have that ready for you when you get here.
4: He's also told the inquiry that at the peak of his addiction, he did drugs with the company's executives at their events.
5: And at that stage, I would have been 23-year-old.
4: Mark Kempster is one of the public faces of the Alliance for Gambling Reform and says Luke Bateman's experience isn't unique.
6: Yeah, over the last 2 to 3 years, there'd be at least a dozen that I know of that have come to me in that way.
4: Labor's proposed laws would see a partial ban on betting ads, sports stars banned from promoting betting companies, and stadiums and jerseys made gambling ad-free. But they do not include a full ban on gambling inducements or a total ban on online gambling ads, despite these being recommendations of late Labor MP Peter Murphy's landmark 2013 report into gambling harms. To pass, Labor's gambling laws need the support of either the Greens or the Coalition in the Senate. The Greens are appealing to the Coalition to team up with them to overhaul the laws. Liberal frontbencher Simon Kennedy.
7: What I can tell you, listeners, is we'll be strengthening these laws.
4: Simon Kennedy says it's his personal view regulations on inducements should be strengthened.
7: We heard today in the inquiry of gambling companies using predatory inducements. Even cocaine and prostitutes were mentioned. We have to clean up inducements.
8: What does cleaning up inducements look like, Simon Kennedy?
7: I think there should be a duty of care, and we should be exploring concepts like a duty of care on gambling agencies to stop gambling harm.
4: In a statement, a government spokesperson has said it's focused on strengthening the National Register Bet Stop that allows people who don't want to place a bet or get

0: inducements to opt out. Wagering company Sportsbet says there's no evidence it's involved with allegations heard at the inquiry, and Tabcorp says that allegations around inducements made at the inquiry are not part of its customer offering. The peak body for wagering companies was also contacted for comment. The inquiry continues today, and we'll hear from representatives of the wagering companies.
1: That report from Oliver Gordon and Adam Langenberg. And if you or someone you know needs help, you can call the National Gambling Helpline on 1800 858 858. One Nation's push into Victorian politics has gathered pace. The party's leader, Pauline Hanson, was in Melbourne for a private fundraiser last night, which was met with protests. One Nation has now unveiled a state leader and some candidates for November's state election, but still has no official state policies. But that hasn't hurt One Nation standing in the polls, as Bridget Fitzgerald reports.
2: A busy road in Melbourne's inner east was blocked off late yesterday as around 200 demonstrators gathered to protest the launch of One Nation's Victorian leadership team ahead of the November election. Outside, protesters chanted and held banners denouncing racism. Inside the venue, party faithful met federal leader Pauline Hanson and their state candidates at a private fundraiser. At an earlier press conference, Pauline Hanson described it as an important day for the party.
3: Victorians I constantly hear from, they're all saying that Victoria is an absolute mess.
2: It wasn't the usual political party announcement. The event was tightly controlled. Journalists from The Age, The Guardian and the ABC were all barred. When questioned why she excluded certain outlets, Pauline Hanson said she didn't think their reporting of her party was fair.
3: I'm not putting up with their rubbish. I'm not putting up with their spin.
2: Army veteran and former Senate candidate Warren Pickering has been announced as the party's leader in Victoria. He'll contest the lower house seat of Pakenham in Melbourne's outer southeast.
4: We are officially putting the major parties on notice, and we are contesting to govern.
2: One Nation's existing Upper House MP, Ricky Lee Tyrrell, will recontest her Northern Victoria seat. Six more Upper House candidates were also announced. A Redbridge poll out today shows support for the coalition in Victoria at 30%, while Labor and One Nation trail on 23 and 22%. Anthony Green is the ABC's former election analyst.
5: If One Nation are polling in the low 20s statewide, then they're polling in the mid-30s in rural and regional Victoria. They will be a threat to Labor in a number of regional seats in Ballarat and Bendigo, seats which have been locked on for Labor for years. They will challenge the National Party in rural Victoria as well. So they are their best prospects, but there's the chance that there'll be some seats in outer Melbourne, Melton, Sunbury, Pakenham, on the edges of Melbourne, where they will be very competitive with the other two parties.
2: Last week, Ben Carroll became Victoria's new premier after Jacinta Allan resigned due to internal party pressure and poor polling just 4 months out from November's state election.
1: Bridget Fitzgerald, you're listening to AM, where it's coming up to 16 past eight. An ABC investigation can reveal more details about allegations of child sexual abuse and grooming at a prominent Melbourne alternative primary school spanning from the 1970s to the early 2000s. Multiple former students are now taking civil action against the well-known and once celebrated Fitzroy Community School. Coco Veldkamp reports, and a warning to listeners, this story contains descriptions of child sexual abuse.
6: In 1976, Kirsten, who doesn't want to use her last name, was just 4 years old and says she was one of the Fitzroy Community School's first pupils. The school was based in the Brunswick Street home of couple Faye Berryman and Philip O'Carroll.
7: I remember feeling like I was frightened of them and I had to be on my guard. I felt frightened of what they could do to me.
6: But Kirsten and her big sister Gretel allege that behind the veil of bohemian values, the Fitzroy Community School was a damaging place. Gretel says she witnessed Mr. O'Carroll perform oral sex on his wife in front of children.
8: I remember just being like, what on earth is going on here? This is really traumatising.
6: Kirsten says she witnessed Philip O'Carroll laying down naked with a child running a toy car near his penis.
7: I think I was kind of collectively humiliated into being part of it. Like, come on, don't be a prissy. Why are you scared? Nudity's fine.
6: The sisters moved interstate and found out as adults that Philip O'Carroll and Faye Berryman were still running.

0: The Fitzroy Community School. They went to police making formal statements in 2006, but Greshall says there was never any follow-up.
1: It went crickets, there was just deathly silence around the whole thing.
0: The ABC put detailed questions to Philip O'Carroll and Faye Berryman, but had no response. Greshall's incident report, obtained by the ABC, shows police interviewed Mr. O'Carroll and Ms. Berryman in 2006, but the investigation was dropped after the couple denied allegations, describing them as fanciful. Sexual allegations at the school re-emerged in the 2000s. In 2005, Eve Dixon Cannon was just 6 years old.
2: Yeah, it was an environment that was highly sexualized.
0: Ms. Dixon Cannon says she was sexually abused by a group of boys on campus.
2: I remember hands all over me, being touched everywhere, hands inside of me.
0: Her father, Pat Cannon, says he and Eve's mother met with Principal Faye Berryman in her office.
3: And Faye immediately had her back up. And the only thing she said that I remember was, there are no white lilies in these situations. Obviously, it's classic victim blaming.
0: Faye Berryman still teaches at Fitzroy Community School and sits on its board. The ABC has made numerous attempts to contact the board, but it did not respond to interview requests or detailed questions. The Victorian Education Watchdog, the Registration and Qualifications Authority, received 16 complaints about the Fitzroy Community School between 1979 and 2026. A VRQA spokesperson described the allegations of historic child abuse at the school reported by the ABC as appalling, but the authority said it could not investigate child safety complaints made before 2016. Lawyer Michael Tanner is representing at least 16 clients preparing cases against the school.
4: It's a large group of individuals where the similarity of complaints are fairly consistent. The lack of action is something that's staggering.
0: For alleged victims like Eve Dixon Cannon, the days at Fitzroy Community School were life-altering.
2: Like, I was changed. I was completely different. I was a different child.
5: Former Fitzroy Community School student Eve Dixon Cannon, ending that report by Coco Veldkamp and Josie Taylor. And if you've experienced childhood trauma or abuse, you can call the Blue Knot helpline on 1300 657 380. The Queensland government is considering a request that could see more police pursuits in the state. The Officers Union wants restrictions on chasing fleeing criminals eased, but civil rights groups warn it could see more innocent bystanders put in harm's way. Annie Guest reports.
6: When police pursue criminals on Queensland's roads, their union boss Shane Pryor believes they're hampered by rules restricting pursuits to situations involving a serious crime or threat to life.
7: I think it's very fair to say that the current pursuit policy hasn't stopped offenders from engaging in dangerous behaviour on the road.
6: So the Queensland government is considering a union request to expand police pursuit powers, with the Premier David Crisafulli reportedly telling a police union conference that officers should not have to second guess whether or not they're able to do their jobs. Terry O'Gorman is the president of the Queensland Council for Civil Liberties.
8: In the 10-year period from 2000 to 2009 in Queensland, there were 22 deaths arising from police chases and 690 people injured. It was because of that appalling rate of harm to innocent members of the public that the current police pursuit policy was implemented.
6: That was 20 years ago, and the deaths included a 13-year-old girl hit outside her school by a stolen vehicle evading a high-speed police chase. Union boss Shane Pryor again.
7: Our police make wise decisions and ethical decisions absolutely every single day in Queensland. And I have every faith that if a pursuit was getting that ridiculously dangerous, then the appropriate decisions would be made and other avenues would be canvassed.
6: The Crime and Corruption Commission has previously found strict pursuit policies and legislated alternatives significantly reduced injuries and deaths. Terry O'Gorman says any proposed change should face an external review.
8: The Premier should not just give in to the union's wish list and say, OK, we'll give you greater powers to chase people in cars.
6: But Voice for Victims Chairman Ben Cannon supports the push.
9: These criminals go on and commit a raft of crimes and commit a whole lot more harm.
6: Police union boss Shane Pryor says their members also want the power

0: offer to collect DNA samples from children who haven't been charged.
1: It's very simple. If a young offender is old enough to become a serial offender, then they're old enough to have their DNA recorded.
0: It raises concerns about potential human rights violations, and Terry O'Gorman believes collecting DNA once a child is charged is sufficient.
2: The police union have not demonstrated that the system is not working.
0: But victims advocate Ben Cannon says the community would be kept safer by expanded police powers.
3: Annie Guest. There's a serious push to remove FIFA boss Gianni Infantino after his failed bid to sell off stakes in the World Cup. England has joined several other countries preparing to withdraw their support for his re-election bid. Professor James Reid is an expert on sporting governance based at the University of Reading in the UK. He spoke to me earlier. Professor Reid, thanks for joining me on AM this morning.
4: Good morning.
3: Can Gianni Infantino withstand the pressure that he's facing at the moment, or are we seeing the beginning of the end of his leadership?
4: Well, he's always had a lot of support, right, from African nations, from the Asian nations, and generally not the UEFA nations, which obviously are leading the charge at the moment. So he's probably still got quite a bit of support. So it's possible he manages to find ways. And, of course, Donald Trump has him on speed dial. So maybe he's got something up his sleeve yet.
3: The trigger for the rebellion has been his plan to sell off stakes in the World Cup. Why was he pursuing that?
4: Well, there's all sorts of theories, isn't there? It's been revealed that he had his eye on eventually running this spin-off organisation that would run the competition. At the end of the day, the governors of the big major league competitions in the US earn multiples of what he earns heading up the global sport. And so you can imagine that that was potentially behind what he was proposing to do. But it's worth also saying that it's just the culmination of the way that FIFA's expanded the game over the years. And, there's something virtuous about that. The football is now, or soccer is, the global sport. And that's in no small way down to how FIFA has expanded the game since the 1970s, expanding the World Cup from a very cozy club of nations in South America and Europe, whereas now it truly is a global game. And it's been done through keeping lots of nations on side all around the world. So this is, in many respects, just the culmination of that process over the last 50 years or so.
3: Yeah, in some ways there's been an enormous success in the sport itself, in its global reach, but at the same time we see so many controversies in its governance, and that goes back beyond Gianni Infantino's tenure, including his predecessors. Why is keeping governance in line so difficult for a global sporting body like FIFA?
4: Well, ultimately, who regulates the regulator? Who is there to tell Gianni Infantino what to do or set Blatter before him? They have a level of power that no one can really challenge them on. And so I think that's possibly, at the root of what ultimately happens is that power corrupts. Now, there's been lots of good been done, undoubtedly. Lots and lots of money gone to grassroots organisations playing soccer around the world. And that's a wonderful thing. At the same time, though, of course, lots of these sums of money going to football associations around the world almost certainly go to bad actors in these places. And a more transparent decision-making process at the top would surely lead to a better allocation of the huge revenues that FIFA is able to command each World Cup cycle.
3: I'm really looking forward to the next few chapters in this story. Professor, thanks very much for joining me on AM today.
4: Thank you.
3: And Professor Reid is an expert on sporting governance from the University of Reading. Behind the neon lights of Japan's bustling capital, geisha are still practicing their traditional arts, but their numbers have fallen sharply in recent years, and it's prompted one of the country's oldest and most famous geisha to speak out and press for change in how things are done in the usually closed world. North Asia correspondent Natalie Whiting reports from Tokyo.
5: 86-year-old Ikuko sits in front of a tatami mat, watching geisha she's trained flourish fans and move in perfect unison in a dance rehearsal. I should be up there practicing, she laments, but my feet are a bit sore. Meanwhile, if I don't keep at it, I won't be able to dance when the time comes. Ikuko has been a geisha for more

0: than 60 years. She was the first to be awarded Japan's prestigious Order of the Rising Sun. But she's worried about the next generation. In 1940, there were about 13,000 geisha in Tokyo. Now, there are about 200. I feel that the reward I've been given, she says, and the legacy I must leave is to protect this world of geisha. Geisha usually perform at high-end banquets for exclusive clients, where they dance, play instruments, and ensure conversation flows. There are still young women prepared to take on this life of dedication, including 22-year-old Saku, who's an apprentice. Geisha continue training throughout their lives, she says. As it's a profession with no retirement age, I'll be practicing for as long as I carry on doing this. She and the members of her geisha house will soon be taking part in an outdoor festival to try to promote the tradition. But geisha need customers. And over the years, many of the exclusive venues they work in have closed. So this tea house has thrown out the rule book. They now allow anyone to book, including tourists, and they advertise on social media. I feel that if we just cling to the old ways, things will inevitably go downhill, the owner, Okami Chikage, tells me. I really do believe that unless we preserve what's good and embrace the new, things won't work out. But will it be enough to ensure this modern city's past is part of its future? This is Natalie Whiting in Tokyo, reporting for AN.
1: 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In finance, Wall Street stocks have kicked off August strongly. Oil prices are down about 5%. The global benchmark Brent crude is trading at $83.78 US a barrel, and the Aussie dollar's lower, buying 69.9 US cents. That's AM for today. I'm Melissa Clark. It's now 8:30.
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3: Good morning. How are you, Raf?
4: Oh, hey, Raf. Oh, thank you, Raf.
5: Oh, good morning, Raphael.
6: So I thought, what do I do? And then I thought, I'll ring Raf.
7: Good morning. We need to think about this. In fact, you have to think about this. A man goes to Kmart and spends $89. That's not much. He buys a pair of glasses. They've got clear lenses and black frames. But he can just look at a woman, film her reaction when he makes a comment, and that can become a viral moment online. Are they just pervert glasses because he's filming her? I have seen Mark Zuckerberg, who owns Meta, Facebook, with a really expensive version of these smart glasses. But I thought there were only expensive ones. These are super cheap. There are already court cases about women being harassed. Now, Kmart says these $89 glasses have sold out in the stores and online. What are men doing with these glasses? This is what it sounds like online.
8: I just want to say you're beautiful.
9: Oh, you're sweet. Thank you very much.
8: You single?
9: I am.
10: Excuse me, y'all. Quick question. Do any of you guys have boyfriends?
11: No.
12: Yeah, I'll just see you now. Like, find you attractive, so I want to say hello.
13: I like your sweater. I was just wondering if I could get your number.
11: For what?
7: Yeah, for what? It's one thing to say something to someone on the street, but for a man to film it, are we giving men just another way to harass women? Men are already creeps on the street a lot of the time. Now they can turn that into a viral video, and it's even easier than doing it using their phone. And there's a headline I cannot get out of my head. The quiet collapse of consent. So in some ways, it's bigger than the spyglasses. There are doorbell cameras. There are face scanners when you go to a shop. Now there are spyglasses. Did any of us say yes to this? Did any of us consent to this? Give me a call on 1300 222 774 if you've seen someone using these glasses. If you've used them yourself, did any of us consent to this? Give me a call. And also this morning, is One Nation working against democracy? One Nation have now banned the

0: ABC, The Age and The Guardian from their press conference. This happened yesterday in Victoria when they were announcing their candidates. We were going to have a One Nation candidate on the radio today, but the parties effectively pulled that appearance. So One Nation has a ban at the moment on the ABC, The Guardian, The Age. I want to know from you, 1300 222 774, is that anti-democratic? Is that working against democracy? Or maybe you think this, maybe you feel this deep in your guts. Is this what the media deserves? Is One Nation giving the media, finally, some accountability? 1300 222 774 is the phone number. Do tell me if you've used those smart glasses, if you've seen them in public. I want to hear from you. Let's get some news headlines with Natasha McFarlane. Good morning.
1: Good morning, Ruth. Police have released images of a woman they suspect ran over a man who was trying to stop his own car from being stolen in Melbourne's northeast on Saturday night. The 68-year-old remains in a critical condition in hospital after he was injured trying to stop his car from being driven off in Heidelberg West. In CCTV released by Victoria Police, a woman can be seen walking along a footpath carrying a bag on the opposite side of the street. Police are still looking for both the offender and the car. The owner of a gym in Melbourne's northwest says she's shocked it was targeted in an arson attack this morning. The 24-hour gym in Taylor's Lakes was seriously damaged, and a cleaner who was upstairs at the time escaped unharmed. People who were exercising inside were the first to call emergency services after they were warned by two masked offenders who had broken in to leave before the gym was torched. Two young women have alleged they were sexually assaulted in separate instances by male students at the Fitzroy Community School in Melbourne, and say the then principal then blamed them for the abuse. And gambling companies Sportsbet and Tabcorp will appear before a parliamentary inquiry as it continues hearings on the federal government's proposal for gambling advertising restrictions. Melbourne's weather showers with the top today of 13. Right now it's 9 degrees. I'll have more news at 9 o'clock.
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4: Good morning, it's Brad from Transport Victoria. Northbound delays along Peninsula Link at the moment, heading up towards East Link and onto the Mornington Peninsula Freeway. Due to a collision, the right lane's currently closed with crews there on site. Police are directing traffic out of that right lane. One car needing a tow truck, around a 10 to 15 minute delay. For Peninsula Link northbound, heading up towards East Link as a result. On the Western Freeway, there's been a second collision, this one in Deanside, just before Hopkins Road. Got at least three cars with our crews now on the left emergency lane near that inbound entry ramp, and delays pushing back before Leakes Road. And a multi-vehicle collision on the M80 Ring Road to look out for. This one, Greensboro bound, just after City Road. The left lane's closed there, and a few people out of their vehicles exchanging details. Our crews are on the way. Merge early and safely into the right lanes that remain open. Delays pushing back towards Pascavale Road. If you're on public transport, minor delays for the Sunbury and Belgrave lines on V-Line services. Had that train fault at Wyndham Vale. The 640 Warren Ponds to Southern Cross service terminated there at Wyndham Vale. No longer ran through to Southern Cross. So check on the V-Line website to help plan your trip on the Geelong line in particular. That's the latest traffic and transport. It's 24 to 9.
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0: Just keep your eye on those problems, those Geelong train problems. You're probably stuck waiting, so give me a call. 1300 222 774 is the number. Just on these glasses, they're $89. I knew that the more expensive ones were out there for more than $300. These ones are $89 that came up. You can take video, transfer it to your device, upload it to your socials pretty fast. Someone's texted, pervert glasses, absolutely, and the pervert glass wearers are glass holes. I didn't know I was going to get messages like that. Apparently the Chaser are making jokes about it as well. This newsletter is brought to you by Meta Glasses, the best way to tell the world that you are a pervert. The number's 1300 222 774. We will come to the One Nation issue as well. I got this text. If a political party receives any funding from the public purse, then they should not be allowed to deny the public broadcaster access to press conferences. It's pretty damn simple, which is an interesting parallel to draw. If you get enough votes, you get money from the taxpayer. That happens state and federal elections. And One Nation have definitely received that sort of money. Mike's calling from Pakenham on the smart glasses.

0: What did you want to tell us, Mike?
1: Yeah, I've got a slightly different bend on the glasses. I find it a little bit offensive, to be honest, for people to say they're pervert glasses. But I suppose the cheaper you go, the more knuckleheads are going to get them. I've got a $700 pair, which I bought, and I use them for my videos on YouTube, but more in a private setting, because wherever my eyes go or head goes, I've got a point of view video instead of having a camera sitting on the side trying to record it.
0: So what exactly are you doing when you're recording yourself? That's you watching a screen or you doing something else?
1: No, I'm using the grinder, or you might be using a nail gun up on a roof,
0: right.
1: And you just press the button on it or tell your glasses to start recording. So it's a safer way and a good point of view record, but it's got a flashing light on the front, so people should know. But as usual, it's the users that'll stuff things up, because if I have people around, I'll often point to the fact and go, hey, I'm recording, just so you know. But when you get knuckleheads that want to buy $89 ones and be creeps, then yes, you're going to get it. But those people that are just labelling their perv glasses, that's wrong. I understand anything like that can be used for that, but that's a pretty ridiculous statement just to say that.
0: Sure. Hey, and Mike, can you turn the flashing light off? Are there workarounds? Could you put like a bit of paint on it?
1: I have wondered it, but I certainly haven't tried it.
0: No, but I'm just wondering if it's easy to do.
1: Yeah, I don't know. I'm wondering whether there's a sensor behind that light to say, hey, you should have it.
0: I don't know. And Mike, by the way, I'm a big fan of those sort of videos as well. I love watching people on YouTube using tools. That's some of my top line content. Sarah's calling from Clifton Springs. What do you want to say, Sarah?
2: Well, I just want to come back at Mike in a respectful way and say that I thought that was the GoPro, what the GoPro was for. I do understand that as a professional content producer, the glasses might be a boon. Unfortunately, we're living in a world where we're experiencing unprecedented and horrendous levels of harassment, abuse, violence and murder of women and girls. And these glasses are a ticket to anybody who wants to up their harassment game. And I can tell you now that if somebody comes towards me with a pair of those glasses on and tries to get my number or speak to me in a way that I don't welcome, that I will smack those glasses off his face and smash them to pieces in the nearest gutter.
0: Why does it make you so angry?
2: Because it just adds to the level of danger. And we're already at huge risk.
0: Thank you for calling, Sarah. A lot of texts like this, perv glasses, the new plastic raincoat. So there's a lot of, I see where people are going. You heard what Mike had to say as well. I still can't get that headline out of my mind, the quiet collapse of consent. It does seem like a really big leap forward in our inability to give informed consent when it comes to other people taking pictures of us. It's 19 minutes to 9. Lizzie O'Shea is with Digital Rights Watch. Good morning.
3: Good morning, Ralph.
0: What do you think about these $89 glasses that Kmart says have sold out?
3: I mean, you're going to be shocked to hear this, but I absolutely hate them. I mean, I just think they're really awful. The potential for misuse is gross here. And, you know, there may be legitimate uses like your last caller. I'm not as into tool videos as you, but I can understand the appeal of that. But I do think we have to think about when we see these products on sale, what are the worst use cases as well, not just good use cases, and hold some of these companies to account that take the money for these products and then deny any liability or responsibility for the negative consequences that might result. So I think that's how we ought to think about it. Who are these vulnerable people that might be exposed to harm as a result of these products, and not let companies get away with making money off that?
0: Why is it any different to what people can do or already do with a smartphone?
3: Well, that's a good question. So, of course, there is now a different world when it comes to privacy in public spaces with smartphones. But there is, I think, a difference here because it's much easier to be filmed without your knowledge when the technology is integrated into glasses in this way. You talked a little bit about that light that was on the glasses, like certainly the Meta products that we've seen, they've taken steps to try and avoid people tampering with that so that the light stays on when it's recording. But that's still a pretty small indication that you're being recorded. And I think there's just lots of promises being made about these products that aren't necessarily true. So Meta promised that none of this footage was going to be reviewed by them. It was very privacy protecting. Turns out there's a range of people who are content

0: Moderators have been seeing all sorts of intimate footage from people who took that promise as read, but in fact, it turns out it's not true.
1: So there are humans, what, people are filming themselves on the toilet or, let's be honest, having sex, and you think there are human, there's human content moderators having a look at that?
0: Oh, that's what some reports of civil society organisations have found. They've talked to some of these content moderators. So, you know, the promises that the companies said made publicly don't turn out to be accurate. People who are working in very far-flung places doing content moderation work for Meta have been reviewing this footage. So the scope for you're asking a company to take your personal information and that can be very intimate
1: Yeah.
0: and look after it on the basis of that promise. And it turns out, wow, Meta's not actually very trustworthy when it comes to this stuff.
1: Would you ban them?
0: Well, I think we should think about it, right? Like, I think there might be some use cases. Like, last time these were floated by Google a few years ago, people might recall they were controversial then, so they're still controversial now. And they ended up being used in industrial settings, like in sophisticated production. So you're building a
1: Might be
0: car and
1: used
0: you're
1: if you got poor vision as well.
0: Yeah, potentially. But then there are consequences with that as well, right? But those kinds of strict use cases maybe, and we should think about how that could be used. But in everyday settings, it feels very dangerous, right? And in Australia, we don't regulate, for example, facial recognition technology. So there's discussions about integrating that into this tech. So you could then identify
1: Oof.
0: people on the street based on the technology and the glasses and the imagery used. And I think that's, you know, got real potential for harm. If you're a woman who's escaping a violent partner, you've got a new partner, and you encounter your ex-partner in the street, it's a very nasty scenario. You basically are very vulnerable to how this tech might be misused. And we've
1: And
0: seen this happen in
1: more
0: London.
1: broadly, Lizzie, sorry to interrupt, more broadly.
0: No.
1: Would you
0: Go.
1: do you think it's reasonable to argue that they are contributing to, or they could contribute to violence against women?
0: Oh, for sure. Like, there's lots of consumer tech products that do this. And I think there's very low levels of responsibility from companies. There's things they could do differently to improve how they're used. In my experience, and you can talk to lots of people who work in this space, consumer technology products companies do not like to think about this, are very impervious to kind of criticism of this nature. And that I don't think is good enough. I think we should be thinking about ways to impose obligations on them to think about the most vulnerable people, most vulnerable users before just letting these cheap products onto the market to then only find out after the fact that this can be misused and then deny that they were ever selling them for this purpose. So I think that kind of attitude from consumer tech companies is just not good enough anymore.
1: Thanks so much for your time, Lizzie.
0: Thanks for having me.
1: From Digital Rights Watch, that's Lizzie O'Shea. It's 8:45 on 774. These $89 smart glasses, Kmart say they've sold out online and in store. Anna's got this text in the Yarra Valley. This is what happens when we let the tech industry set our moral standards. Someone else wrote this. Seriously, let's not blame the glasses. The abusers are the issue. Let's address that. The majority of abusers are not using the glasses. Tell me what you think. 1300 222 774. They are already being used to make some pretty toxic videos. Have a listen to some of these reports when they're making headlines.
2: She realised that he'd been filming her using smart glasses.
3: I just thought he was being friendly. Had no idea that was being filmed.
4: These women say they didn't know they were being filmed. How? The men that were filming them were wearing smart glasses.
5: I had no idea that it was happening to me. I didn't consent to that being posted. I didn't consent to being secretly filmed.
1: So the future's here. The quiet collapse of consent. That headline's still stuck in my brain. But Peter's calling from Shepparton. What did you want to mention, Peter?
6: Well, I've had Meta Ray-Ban smart glasses for the last 2 years, and I'm blind. And the transformation in my life is beyond explanation. I travel around Melbourne by myself with the glasses supporting me, reading the monitor in the railway station, reading signs.
1: So it reads and then it then talks to you and tells you what you're seeing.
6: Absolutely. And I'm talking to you currently on my glasses.
1: Right. So if you didn't have them, how much of a difference have they made to your life?
6: Unbelievable. I used to be sighted, then I became non-functional, and now with the glasses, I have a full, meaningful

0: existence, which enables me to be independent.
1: Wow. Peter, I'm so glad you called. That's just amazing. And I'm glad they've helped you. I really am. Thanks for calling.
0: Bye.
1: Talking to us through the smart glasses. Welcome to the future yet again. It's 12 minutes to 9. Let me read these texts. I want to talk about whether or not this bird flu could really cut a swathe through all of our delightful penguins. But these texts first. Raph is a victim of covert filming by a trusted male friend, obviously now ex-friend. If I suspect I'm being filmed by a man wearing them, I won't hesitate to rip them off his head. Back with more in a moment.
2: 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Is the best way to wrap up your week being part of the live TGIF audience at ABC Southbank? It sure is. 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
4: Mornings with Raph Epstein.
1: I didn't realise this, but the bird flu outbreak in North America, it's the biggest disease outbreak among animals in North American history. It's killed 100 million wild birds in the United States. It's been an issue on every other continent, and now it's here. And it could cut a swathe through these little critters. We've got a lot of penguins. I think bird flu, I worry about the penguins. Dr. Lana Austin's president of Earthcare St Kilda. So they are part of managing that penguin colony at the St Kilda Marina. Good morning.
5: Good morning, Raph. Nice to speak with you.
1: How much should I worry?
5: How much should you worry? Bird flu is most likely to arrive at our colony at St Kilda. How bad it will be, we don't know yet. Because we just don't have data on how little penguins will respond, because little penguins are only found in Australia and New Zealand. We're really kind of waiting to see.
1: How worried are you?
5: I'm pretty worried because I don't want to lose one bird. But the estimates are we're looking at about between 20 to 40% of the population, which isn't good.
1: 20 to 40%. Thousands.
5: So at St Kilda, we only have 1,400 birds.
1: Sure.
5: So,
1: okay.
5: Yeah, if we're talking about the population of Victoria as a whole, it is a lot of birds. Yeah.
1: Okay, I don't want to catastrophise, but I am, because I looked at the CSIRO website. They've seen seal pups and wild penguins in those massive islands in the Southern Ocean. So I know they're thousands of kilometres away.
5: Yeah.
1: Cutting a swathe through the seal pups and the penguins there, that's a bad sign, isn't it?
5: Yeah, it is. So definitely we need to be concerned at St Kilda, not just for penguins, but for all the other wildlife that hang out in Port Phillip Bay generally. So we have dolphins, seals, Rakali, which is a native water rat. It's very likely that they will also be affected. So it's going to be a whole ecosystem response, I think.
1: Is there much you can do to stop it?
5: We have probably missed the boat on that one. So Arthur Ryler did a great risk assessment early last year where they looked into vaccination possibility. And it did have some good effect, and birds had some resilience and immunity to the disease. However, it had to be introduced before bird flu arrived. So now it's here. We have missed the vaccination boat, and it's more just about managing it once it arrives.
1: Oof. Look, good luck. Strength to your arm. Thank you for joining us.
5: Thanks, Raph. Bye.
1: Dr. Lana Austin, so they're from Earthcare St Kilda, helping to look after the penguin colony in St Kilda. The number's 1300 222 774. It's 18 minutes to 9. I was asking you earlier, is One Nation working against democracy? At their press conference yesterday, where they announced their candidates for the Victorian election, some of them, they banned The Age, the ABC, and The Guardian. They literally asked journalists going into that press conference which outlets they were from. Now, Pauline Hanson has been on this station with Ali Moore in the past this year. She's been on the ABC in Brisbane and the ABC in Perth. We've had the Victorian One Nation representative, Ricky Lee Tyrrell, on. There appears to

0: be a ban for the state election. We were supposed to have one of the One Nation candidates on the radio this morning. It seems pretty clear that's been pulled by the party. No one agreed to come on the radio today. Some didn't even respond. Mind you, that's not unusual. One Nation hasn't been responding to quite a few of my texts. Either way, this is Pauline Hanson's explanation for the ban. This is why she says they stopped The Age, The Guardian and ABC journos from coming to this press conference.
1: That democracy, I'm sorry, that democracy doesn't happen on the ABC at all. And I'm sick of it's not fair and just in their reporting. So if you want to criticise and have a go at me not putting the truth across, you're not giving me the truth of democracy either. And so therefore, no, I'm not going to have them.
0: I'm not going to have them. That's Pauline Hanson, who is announcing the One Nation leader and some of the candidates. Danny O'Brien joins us. He's leader of the Victorian Nationals, also the MP for the seat of South Gippsland. Good morning, Danny.
2: Good morning, Raph. Good morning, listeners.
0: I imagine, Danny, you don't love everything that comes out of my mouth, sometimes. What do you make of One Nation banning that many media organisations?
2: Yeah, look, it's a fact of life in politics, isn't it, Raph? And yes, I come onto your show and you give me a hard time, and that's democracy. And you absolutely, as politicians, we should be subject to scrutiny. It's got to be fair scrutiny. It's got to be balanced. And that's the thing that I guess people get frustrated with sometime with the media. And I'm an ex-journo myself, so understand where people are coming from. But as an MP, as a leader in our community, as an elected representative, I think we should be always open to scrutiny from all comers, particularly as we come to an election which will decide the future of the state.
0: Have you got some sympathy for One Nation doing this?
2: Oh, look, I understand, I guess, why they do it. And I can understand when there's a particular journalist sometimes has had a particular issue at a politician, and sometimes there's bad blood there. But to ban entire organisations, I don't think it's a good look. I think we all understand as politicians that we need to be held to account. We need to answer questions from all sorts of news agencies and make sure that we're being transparent with the people of Victoria about what our policies are.
0: Is it anti-democratic to ban media organisations?
2: Well, it does have, you know, some connotations of different regimes. You might recall overseas that have done that sort of thing. And I think it's only fair that all politicians are subject to scrutiny.
0: So what do you mean by when you say regimes? What do you mean?
2: Well, when you're talking about some of the dictatorial regimes that we've seen in the last century or so that only have one media outlet, for example, and that's not what we want. We know that the media plays an important role in our democracy, that there is scrutiny, that there is that sort of important transparency. And if you think about the work of The Age and Nick McKenzie on the big build corruption that has brought this Labor government to its knees, it's a good example of where the media is important to ask questions, to hold power to account.
0: Do you think that this is One Nation being dictatorial?
2: Oh, I think it's a wrong step. And at the end of the day, that's their call. We're focused on what our positive plan is for regional Victoria, whether it's getting a fair share for regional Victoria, whether it's promoting our plan for 3,000 new police. They're the sort of things that we want to get out to our message to Victorians. We do that through the media. We do it through social media and other means as well. But I think the media has an important role, and certainly the Liberals and Nationals are happy to engage and make sure that we're being transparent and letting people ask the questions that are important to Victorians.
0: Danny O'Brien leads the Nationals. He is part of Jess Wilson's opposition. The polls have them winning the election for now. Mind you, the polls have all of the major parties, and I include One Nation, the Coalition and Labor, all polling at something like 20%. Danny O'Brien, is One Nation the biggest threat to National seats?
2: Probably this election. I think that's probably a fair assumption. But we know that we've got a challenge every election. There's this misnomer about safe seats, Raph, and there hasn't been safe seats, particularly in country areas, for decades now. And I think that's increasingly the case across the state. We know we've got to fight for every vote. That's why we've got a positive plan, a plan for a fair share for regional Victoria, a $5 billion plan to fix our roads, a plan to tackle crime around the state. And that's why we'll be fighting very hard. We've got great candidates on the ground, like Andrew Leflin in Bendigo East and Joe Armstrong in Ripon, that will be great champions for their community, and we'll take on all comers and fight hard for every vote.
0: The ABC is quite important in regional Victoria, just in terms of there's less media in the regions. Does it make it harder for One Nation to win seats from the Nationals

0: if they're not on the ABC?
1: Oh, look, I think it's important for all of us as politicians to get our message out through.
0: I'm pushing you a bit
1: means.
0: Harder than that, though. And do you think it will make a difference to One Nation's ability to win seats if they're not on the ABC in regional Victoria?
1: Oh, look, I think that's a matter for them. And we certainly come on. I've come on to this program. I go on to our regional ABC programs all the time. And certainly it does get the message out. People are listening to the ABC as they are to other commercial stations and other media outlets. It's hard as politicians full stop to get your message out these days, Raf, because the audience is so dispersed across a whole range of different mediums. But you know, we're continuing with our positive plan. We'll fight hard. And what other parties do is a matter for them.
0: Do you need to preference One Nation to keep your seats?
1: Look, we'll worry about preferences when we know who the final tally of candidates are later in the year. You know that's the case, that our focus is making sure that we get rid of this very, very bad Labor government. So I'm sure they will be down the bottom of our preference ticket. We'll make those final decisions, though, when we know who candidates are in every electorate.
0: Thanks so much for talking to us this morning.
1: Cheers, Raf.
0: That's Danny O'Brien, leader of the Victorian Nationals, part of Jess Wilson's opposition. He's also the Nationals MP in that seat of Gippsland South. This is some of the protests outside one of the One Nation fundraisers yesterday evening.

0: Not sure how that sounds to you. In my headphones, I can hear the protesters saying that the words they are shouting there is put the racist in the bin. So is One Nation, I don't know, finally getting some accountability from the media by banning organisations like The Guardian, The Age and The ABC? Or are they working against democracy? Are they anti-democratic? And those cheap camera glasses, $89 they cost at Kmart, are they just another tool for men to harass women? When do we say that that was going to be okay? Give me a call, 1300 222 774. Speak to you after this bulletin of news.
1: For everything you need to know.
2: 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For a moment, we see how the sausages are made. We see the raw politics, the disunity, and then they rally back around a new leader, and we move on.
1: Everything Melbourne, 774 ABC Melbourne.
3: Good morning, Natasha McFarlane with ABC News. Two young women have alleged they were sexually assaulted in separate instances by male students at the Fitzroy Community School in Melbourne and say the then principal victim blamed them for the abuse. Coco Veldkamp reports.
4: Tali Carter Davis and Eve Dixon Cannon were students at the alternative primary school in the early 2000s. Both women allege strikingly similar on-campus assaults 3 years apart, and their parents say school founder Faye Berryman dismissed the assaults as normal child behaviour. Eve's mother, Jenny Dixon, says she was shocked by Miss Berryman's response.
5: That it's normal for children to explore each other's bodies and just it's how they explore sexuality.
4: 82-year-old Miss Berryman still teaches at the school and is on its board. An ABC investigation found historic allegations of child sexual abuse against Faye Berryman and her husband and co-founder, Philip O'Carroll.
3: Fitzroy Community School, Faye Berryman and Philip O'Carroll did not respond to questions from the ABC. Police have identified a woman they want to speak to after a man was critically injured after trying to stop his own car from being stolen over the weekend. Georgia Linton-Williams has the details.
6: The 68-year-old man was hit by his own vehicle in his driveway in Heidelberg West as he attempted to prevent a woman from driving off on Saturday night. A neighbour said she was alerted by the sounds of a woman screaming and found a harrowing scene where she and her partner had to perform CPR to revive the man. He was taken to hospital where he remains with life-threatening injuries. Police say they are still looking for both the offender and the stolen car. Detectives have released CCTV of a woman who is suspected of running over the man. She can be seen walking along a footpath carrying a bag on the opposite side of the street.
3: Police remained on guard at a gym in Melbourne's northwest this morning, which was firebombed and significantly damaged. Costa Haritos has more from the scene.
7: Several customers have been turned away from Genesis Health and Fitness in Taylor's Lakes this morning as the owners watch on and begin to piece together what unfolded in last night's targeted attack. Gym owner Anna Chavarez says it's a confronting scene.
8: They've come into our home and it's really, really, really hard to see that.
7: Two people were working out at the time.

0: been told to vacate the building by a pair of masked defenders who broke in and poured petrol on the ground just before 3:30. A cleaner upstairs also managed to escape without physical injuries.
1: The Federal Agriculture Minister says Australia stands ready to protect threatened species from a bird flu outbreak. The government has confirmed the first mass mortality event of Australian wildlife since the deadly H5 flu reached the country's shores earlier this year. Julie Collins says the government is working with wildlife experts to bolster protections for vulnerable species.
2: We've done that by improving their habitat and providing support for zoos and aquariums that have captive threatened species, and we have been doing that over the past 2 years, and certainly we are listening to the experts about what else we may need to do.
1: Green Senator Sarah Hanson-Young has described Labor's proposed gambling reforms as piss weak and says the Greens will work with the Parliament to strengthen the laws. The legislation seeks to limit gambling ads on TV, online and streaming platforms, but advocates, the Greens and the Federal Opposition are concerned the bill isn't strong enough. Senator Hanson-Young says Labor must do more to protect Australians.
3: Read the room. There is so much evidence that this bill does not go anywhere near protecting vulnerable families and Australians from the harms of gambling.
1: And to sport, Alexandra Ayala has become the first Filipino to win a women's singles tennis title, beating top seed Jessica Pegula in the Washington Open final. The 21-year-old recovered from a set down to win 4-6, 6-4, 6-love in a rain-delayed final. To the weather for the state, patchy morning frost in the north and east, mostly cloudy day with scattered showers about the south of the ranges, isolated light showers over the northern plains during the late morning and afternoon, and snow showers above 900 metres rising to above 1200 metres during the afternoon, possible small hail in Gippsland. For Melbourne, cloudy, a very high chance of showers, most likely during the morning and afternoon, heading for a top of 13 degrees today. Tomorrow, a shower or two, 14. Thursday, partly cloudy, 15. Friday, partly cloudy, 16. Saturday, a shower or two, also 16. Right now in Melbourne, it's 9 degrees. This is ABC News.
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7: Good morning, it's Brad from Transport Victoria. There's delays of up to 29 minutes now looking at our traffic data. That's Greens Prebowder, the M80 Bring Road with a multi-vehicle collision just after City Road. Got two of three lanes currently closed, just the right lane squeezing past the emergency services. Delays back towards the Tullamarine Freeway and Alternabound. Delays between Pascoe Vale Road and the Tullamarine Freeway with a truck that's broken down. The left lane's currently closed with our crews there on site. And still got lanes closed northbound on Peninsula Link with a multi-vehicle collision just before the entrance onto Eastlink. Right lane's currently blocked and delays back towards Bilardo Road, and adding an extra 5 to 10 northbound on that stretch of Peninsula Link. The Monash Freeway still easing inbound around Eastlink after an earlier breakdown. All lanes are open. Cancellation for the Sunbury line, also one for the Lilydale line. Check the Transport Victoria website for details. That's the latest traffic and transport. It's 9:06.
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8: Good morning. How are you, Raf?
9: Oh, hey, Raf. Oh, thank you, Raf.
10: Oh, good morning, Raphael.
11: So I thought, what do I do? And then I thought, I'll ring Raf.
12: 1300 222 774 is the phone number. I want to talk about the suppression of a wealthy man's identity until he was found guilty of rape. And look, while I'm on a theme, and I want you to tell me if I'm going too far or if I'm on the money. There's two stories we're talking about with these cheap glasses that Kmart sold out of, and wealthy defendants able to protect their identity in the court until they're found guilty of rape. There are women going around on the streets harassing men with smart glasses. That's not happening. There aren't female rapists getting their identities suppressed. In some ways, I feel like, you know, at the highest levels, you've got men using our judicial system to protect their reputations. At the street level, men are using tools like smart glasses to harass women on the street. And it's happening around the world, that harassment of women on the street. This is about crimes against women.

0: Brothers. I just want to play you something from the ABC News Daily podcast. It's this little 15-minute bite-sized pod where you can cover issues. They did this yesterday. Here's a woman telling her social media account about her experience of being filmed with those camera glasses.
1: Here I am, just minding my business at the airport, and this guy starts to talk to me. Didn't know he was recording me. This morning I wake up and my brother sends me this post on Instagram. No idea he recorded this whole conversation with his glasses.
0: So where does this leave us with the smart glasses, and is this the suppression of the identity of a wealthy man accused of rape? Is it just another example of men using the tools that we're giving them? Charlotte's called from Kilmore. What did you want to say, Charlotte?
2: Hi, Raph. I'm going to draw another connection between your two stories for you. And it's something that's appeared to me in my algorithm lately on social media, which is women are being encouraged that if they find that they're being recorded by someone wearing smart glasses or being harassed or whatever, to actually burst out into song and sing Disney tunes, because legally, Disney copyright has more legal protections than women's privacy.
0: Oh, wow.
2: Yeah, wow. It's pretty shocking.
0: So
2: yeah.
0: That'll get the video pulled down?
2: Instantly, yeah. Disney have the legal protections of, you know, of you can only imagine how many lawyers, but that content will be taken down immediately. So to protect yourself, burst out into your favourite Disney chants.
0: Burst out into Let It Go. Wow, that's a sad comment, isn't it? John's calling from Mount Eliza. What did you want to say, John?
3: So three things. As a dad of young girls, terrifying, absolutely terrifying that we're going down this path. From the guy with the seeing impairment, it's fantastical. The technology is groundbreaking. And from what I'm to understand, the apps out there for people in his position are just incredible, especially with AI starting to come into the fray. But here is the other thing. I think the horse has bolted. Apple are releasing AirPods with cameras in them by the end of the year, and also pendants, wearable pendants.
0: AirPods with cameras in them.
3: Absolutely. Their new CEO with a product-based background is changing the product suite. The idea of wearable AI-based, algorithmic-based smart devices is the future, and also with Apple Siri failing, the likelihood of them actually open sourcing the AI component in the wearables, especially you could use Claude, you could use OpenAI,
0: once it's open source, who knows where it goes. John, thank you for that. That's a kind of dire vision of the future, but still, I'm glad to call. And John's in Warburton. What did you want to say, John?
4: Morning, Raph. Just on the suppression of people's names that's been in the courts of late, the question I ask is, what about the mental health of the person that's been allegedly been raped or whatever? What about their mental health? Just because someone's got money and influence means that they can have anonymity. I don't understand that.
0: Thank you for your call, John. I just want to fill in the gaps if you haven't heard. Ralph Carr was a celebrity agent, essentially. So he worked for representative people like Dustin Martin, Kate Soprano, Vanessa Amorosi. He was charged with rape 3 years ago. We're only hearing about this because he's been found guilty, not sentenced yet. A feature of the case is that he had four medical experts who he visited, who testified on his behalf, and they testified that he had self-harmed in the past, he tried to kill himself in the past, and that they argued and gave evidence he would try something like that again if his name was released through the court process. Ruth Parker joins us once again. Ruth's a criminal lawyer and principal at Galbally Parker. Good morning, Ruth.
5: Good morning, Raph.
0: If I can address John's point, do victims of sexual assaults have the same protection of their identity?
5: Oh, absolutely. And just to clarify, there are very strong provisions in the Open Courts Act that are specifically addressed to complainants. And unless a complainant now wants to have their identity disclosed, it just cannot occur. So they automatically get

0: protections. And in this case of an accused person, they have to make an application and satisfy the court that an order is necessary to protect their own safety.
1: Okay, so what Tom Silvani did and what Ralph Carr has done, both found guilty of rape, both able to suppress their identities for years despite the media attempts to get the suppression orders lifted. Is that something only available to rich people?
0: Oh, no. Look, there are rape cases that go through the courts every single day and they do not attract these kinds of applications. But that's also because the media are really only interested in reporting on cases where it might be high profile, it might be unusual, it might have attracted attention, or because the accused is a well-known person.
1: And but you've got to have means, don't you, to go and visit for psychs of a quality that will testify in court. I think your defence team needs to pay for them. That is a resource. You need to be rich to access that, don't you?
0: Well, not necessarily. I mean, you can get your own experts, your own private experts. But I've been involved in cases where the suicide attempts have been documented because the person has been hospitalised in a psychiatric unit. And so the records from a public hospital could be relied upon, depending on how detailed they are. Obviously, as with any case that goes before the courts, the more well-resourced you are, the more you have access to maybe some private experts that would not otherwise be available to somebody without those means. But it isn't an automatic thing. It's something that if there is evidence available, the court will take it into account and take it very seriously. Because the other competing component, apart from the safety of the accused, is if the accused becomes so acutely unwell that they cannot instruct their lawyers and participate in the trial, then the trial cannot occur. And so justice for the complainant is delayed. That can cause harm to them. So the court has to really balance, well, how do we make this trial happen and protect everybody's safety while doing so?
1: Ruth Parker is a criminal lawyer and she's at Galbally Parker. Just a reminder, there's two high-profile cases, two men convicted of rape, two men whose names were banned from being made public. So that's Tom Silvani, son of the well-known footballer and brother of another well-known footballer. Ralph Carr, though, Ruth, I don't know how many people knew who Ralph Carr was. I think I knew his photo. He's sort of associated with famous people. The state opposition want to narrow the legislation. They want to narrow the options for people who can use this mental health defence to have their name suppressed. Are you sympathetic to that, narrowing the grounds?
0: Look, I think it's problematic because what that will then open up is if a person cannot have a fair trial, because they become so acutely unwell by virtue of a lot of media attention, for example. If they become so acutely unwell, then what their lawyers will do is apply for a stay and say this trial just cannot occur at all. And so then you've got a situation where because you've narrowed protections, you won't have trials occurring because of the damage that the narrowing of those protections has done. And I think we've also got to be really measured, Raph. We've got two high-profile cases. The majority of suppression order applications are made by Victoria Police. They're the vast majority. And in my career, I can probably think of two other cases that I'm aware of where people have gotten suppression orders to protect them from themselves in circumstances where they might attract media attention. In my experience, it's actually very rare. It just so happens that recently it's happened twice.
1: One interesting wrinkle with Ralph Carr's case, he was convicted, but the suppression, convicted last week, suppression continued until yesterday. So is that unusual that his identity was suppressed even a few days beyond his actual conviction?
0: Well, I think that his defence lawyers were still maintaining that the order should continue and that when they came back to court, they conceded that it should not. And that can be because when a person is placed in custody, there's an expectation that Corrections Victoria are monitoring them to make sure that they don't self-harm and they're put in a situation where it's unlikely that they will be able to attempt suicide. And so once the risk to their safety is ameliorated, then it's not necessary to have the order. And there's a very high bar to get these kind of suppression orders. And the moment the risk no longer exists, the order is no longer necessary. So it may be that they decided we just simply don't have evidence that currently he's at risk of suicide if there is media reporting, and decided that they cannot ethically proceed with an application that's now without merit.
1: Just before I let you go, Ruth Parker, there is a clear head of steam under some media organisations. Clearly the state opposition want to change this. You're saying if it is changed, some things may never go to trial?
0: Well, yes. Because if you've got a situation where somebody becomes so acutely unwell and suicidal because of media attention, and the other thing is as well is there are some relatively irresponsible media outlets that will, for example, camp outside people's houses, chase them and their families down the street. If that occurs and makes somebody so acutely unwell that there is medical evidence that they simply cannot instruct their lawyers and they can't participate, then he or she has opened to them an application for a stay, either a temporary stay or a permanent stay. But what that would mean is that the complainant in all of this, the alleged victim, the person who's made the allegation, has justice denied to them too. You know, if you've come forward with a very serious allegation that something really bad has happened to you, you have an expectation that you will be afforded swift justice. Now, if just because of suppression order laws being changed, that doesn't occur, one might think that that's a real injustice to all those people who are waiting for their trials, whether they're accused people or complainants, to occur.
1: Thanks for your time, Ruth.
0: Thank you, Ralph.
1: Ruth Parker, criminal lawyer, principal at Galbally Parker. It's Ralph Carr, whose identity was kept secret for 3 years, charged with rape. It's over an incident at his home after alcohol and cocaine use. Name now been released. I'll just get you a quick traffic update before I get to some of your responses, because Matthew's somewhere on the ring road. What's going on, Matthew?
2: Greensboro bound on the ring road before Sydney Road. Traffic's at a standstill.
1: Oh.
2: We are crawling along. I don't know where the incident is, but we are crawling along.
1: Okay, Greensboro bound on the ring road and just before Sydney Road, correct?
2: I am located before Sydney Road, but I think the incident's much further down.
1: And how far back's the traffic? Can you see behind you?
2: As far as I can see, it's backed right up.
1: Okay, good luck. The very, very not moving ring road. We'll get more traffic info just after the 9:30 headlines. It's 20 minutes past nine. Some of the texts coming through. Why was the loathsome Aaron Patterson fair game and not these dudes? I don't know the details of that case. Someone texting this as well. Then perhaps these people should not be committing the heinous crimes in the first place. Let's face the criminals ahead of the victim and make it sound like it's for the victim. Lawyers protecting their revenue sources is all this is. Give me a call. 1300 222 774. Yet another fire in Melbourne. This time it's a gym. What's going on in the background as the extortion war and the fires seem to escalate in Melbourne?
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1: It's a feature now of the underworld in Melbourne. Overnight, it was a gym firebombed in Taylor's Lakes. Two men broke in. They poured petrol on the ground. They set it alight. This happened just after 3:30 this morning. So what's that? Less than 6 hours ago. Two people were in the gym working out at the time. 3:30 in the morning. There was a cleaner there as well. They all escaped. Before I talk about what's going on in the background with some of the crime reporters at the ABC, have a listen to what Kate Mead picked up. Our 774 station reporter was at the fire and had a chat to the owner of the gym, Anna Shivaris.
9: This is not something very common in the Taylor's Lakes area either. It's a very safe community, very low crime. However, somehow they've managed to do this and come into our business and fire it up like it's nothing. It's extremely disappointing and disheartening.
1: So thanks to Kate for getting to that one. You might have heard that on Breakfast. Olivia Jenkins is a crime reporter with the ABC. She and Danny Tran have some great explanatory articles on the ABC website. Good morning, Olivia.
10: Morning, Raph.
1: Does a fire like this surprise you?
10: Unfortunately, not anymore. It's sort of become the blueprint for a lot of criminals looking to send a message, whether that's, you know, tobacco-related drugs or something else. You know, obviously we don't know the cause of what's behind this one this morning, but it's something that we just never saw even 5 years ago, let alone 10, but now it seems to be every other day you wake up and there is a media alert or there is a report of a fire that's still underway by the time you wake up in the morning.
1: So based on what you know, and let's put this fire aside because we don't know, but Are they trying to get money from people who are already giving them money? Are they trying to say, look, if we can do this to store Jim A, Jim B needs to pay us money? Like, are they dealing with people they know? Are they trying to expand the market? What do you think they're trying to do?
10: Well, this is the thing. Like, had you asked me that question about 3 years ago when the tobacco wars really kicked off, there was one sort of clear motive behind it. But police have more recently said that they are of the belief that this one particular syndicate is in the business of expanding their control over a number of different markets, whether that be tobacco, illicit drugs, weapons, or simply extortion. They did say a few weeks ago when they made that link between the tobacco wars and the club and bar fires that we were also seeing across Melbourne, that they ultimately came to the view that they realised they could make just as much money from people paying them protection money. So no longer is it about whether or not a business is dodgy themselves, so to speak. It's more about, can they keep their business from burning down just by paying this money up front, and the extortionists don't even have to do anything further.
1: So this is what I imagine, Olivia. I don't know if this is right or wrong. This is what I've heard from police. So you tell me if you've heard something similar. Olivia Jenkins, I should remind you, is the crime reporter with the ABC. But Olivia, it's basically, we're going to burn down Raf's convenience store, and then we're going to walk into Olivia's convenience store and say, hey, Olivia, did you see what happened to Raf's place? Really nice convenience store you've got here. Shame if something happened to it. And that's how they expand their business. Is it that like the movies? Is it like that?
10: You know, sometimes it really is, unfortunately, that simple. I've spoken to so many business owners who have either been the target or were worried that they were going to become a target in exactly the way that you just said. It is, unfortunately, a really effective way to get people to do what you say. If you threaten their livelihood, and some of these people have had businesses for 10, 20 years, and when they face the threat of their business being burnt to the ground, you know, sometimes they feel like they're left with no other choice.
1: Yeah, that's what someone said to me about Francois, the well-known restaurant. It was just great, high-profile restaurant. Let's target them, and then we can go from there. Something else you've covered, Olivia, Kazem Hamad is supposed to be the mastermind of all of this crime. He's been in jail in Iraq for months and was sentenced to life just last week. Does that mean the arson will stop?
10: Well, it's really hard to know, but what we can see is that Hamad had already been in jail for the past 6 months, and clearly the fires and the extortion just hadn't stopped. And when you've got someone that Victoria Police and other state police and international authorities have described as one of the most wanted men to them, you know, running around the world before he was detained, you know, a network.
1: Oh, I think Olivia's phone's just decided. No, not interested in giving that. Oh, sorry, Olivia, we've got there. Sorry, Olivia, continue what you were saying there.
10: Oh, sorry, I'm not sure what happened there. But basically I was saying that, you know, when you've got such a big organised crime figure who has been one of the biggest threats to safety and security in Victoria and the country in recent years, and he's not even here, a network like that doesn't exist on its own, and it doesn't just stop overnight. It's going to take a long time to work out, you know, who is going to pick this up. And we've already seen in recent weeks that there will be people who will rush to fill his spot, because if they're lower level, they'll get paid a few hundred dollars to set something on fire, or they are further up the chain and they run logistics for him. And that doesn't just stop overnight.
1: And the logistics of this, using an encrypted app, it's being called AirTasker for criminals, using an encrypted app to get unattached people to commit the crime, someone else unattached to extort the money and then send the money overseas. It's happening in other countries. It's clearly sort of the new way of working for criminals in the 2020s. Is it happening more in Victoria than other places?
10: Well, as you said, it's probably just the new blueprint now. You know, I think it's changed a lot over the past few years, where criminals themselves, the further up the chain, the dirtier their hands would get. But now they don't even have to get involved. And so we're seeing it in Victoria. I actually was just reading some research about how criminals in the Middle East, where a lot of Australian underworld identities and those linked to them have been spending a lot of time over the past few years. And it really has become sort of the preferred method of communication. And what it means for us here in Victoria is that, you know, I've been in countless court hearings, particularly in children's court, where these kids don't even

0: know the real name of the offender who is getting them to carry out an arson or to walk into a shop and to pass a note on to call someone from Hamad's syndicate. You know, they genuinely cannot point to who is behind the moniker. We've only seen one case of a man who was charged a few weeks ago, and he was using the name Combank on encrypted apps because he was making so much money from working for him. But that's only one.
1: So, Olivia, to wrap up, when we talk about tobacco wars, bar wars, hospo wars, are they different things or are they all the same thing?
0: They're the same targets, but I think they're the same thing at the end of the day with the same goal, which is money.
1: Olivia, thank you.
0: Thanks, Raf.
1: Olivia Jenkins is a crime reporter with the ABC. Some of her extensive reporting about Kazem Hamad in jail in Iraq. That's available on the ABC News website. Someone asking on the text, is he actually in jail? Yeah, he's in jail. Like, there's that level of relationship between authorities here and authorities in Iraq. Iraq is not as, what's the word for it? They don't have the same protections we have in terms of prisons being a place where it's difficult to communicate. But there's enough of a relationship there. He's in jail, and there's the swapping of intelligence there as well. 1300 222 774 is the phone number. I started after the 9 o'clock news by, I guess, trying to pull some threads together. We've got these $89 smart glasses that men are using on the at street level to harass women, and we've got men accused of crimes at a higher level in the courts finding ways to get their identity suppressed. Is it men using tools that are not available to women in the court system, in a supermarket with smart glasses, or is that a I don't know, is that a parallel too far? You give me a call, 1300 222 774. And you heard Olivia's explanation of the new wave of extortion. This, it is very much like the old school mafia, as you are texting me. It's the new version of the mafia. Mafia is just another word for organized crime. What are you seeing? How do you see it? 1300 222 774 is the number. We'll cross to the Weather Bureau in a moment. Let's get some news headlines with Natasha McFarlane. Good morning.
2: Good morning, Raf. The Federal Environment Minister is warning it's likely the deadly bird flu will spread to mammals. The government has confirmed the first mass mortality event involving Australian wildlife since the H5 virus reached the country's shores earlier this year. Meanwhile, volunteers who care for little penguins in St Kilda are concerned for the bird's welfare as they brace for the bird flu to arrive in the colony. Two young women have alleged they were sexually assaulted in separate instances by male students at the Fitzroy Community School in Melbourne and say the then principal victim blamed them for the abuse. The United Nations has condemned civilian killings in Gaza and says healthcare facilities must be protected. Local health authorities say Israeli strikes killed at least 19 people, including children, over the weekend. And TikTok has agreed to settle three US lawsuits brought by young people who accuse social media companies of designing their platforms to be addictive and harming their mental health. The cases are among several similar lawsuits against Meta, YouTube and Snapchat. The companies have denied the allegations and say they take extensive steps to keep teens and young users safe on their platforms. Melbourne's weather, showers with the top today of 13. Right now it's 10 degrees. I'll have more news at 10 o'clock.
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5: Good morning, it's Brad from Transport Victoria. Still 35 to 40 minute delays for the M80 Ring Road, Greensboro bound. There's been a collision just after City Road. Two of three lanes still closed and delays well back before the Tullarine Freeway, adding that extra travel time through that stretch. Still alternate bound delays past the scene on the other side of the freeway, and after an earlier truck breakdown that was near the Tullarine Freeway, it has since cleared. All lanes now open northbound on Peninsula Link, heading up towards East Link after an earlier multi-vehicle collision. Pretty much a delay-free run through that area into towards Paterson Lakes onto the Mornington Peninsula Freeway. Monash Freeway easing up towards Eastlink after an earlier two-car collision. That's been cleared from the left emergency lane. And if you're on public transport, looking clear for public transport for the train network to and from the city, including Geelong V-Line services after a couple of earlier train faults. That's the latest traffic and transport. It's 28 to 10.
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4: Weather in a moment. Just on One Nation's ban on the media, they announced some of their upper house candidates yesterday. Pauline Hanson was in Victoria. They refused to let into their press conference. In fact, they asked journalists what outlets they were from. Journalists weren't allowed in if they were from The Guardian, The Age and The ABC. So just before I get to the Bureau, some of your texts in response to that. Alison, you're in Nunawading. Maybe the ABC could go silent on One Nation. I don't really think that's an option. They're polling in the 20s. They're part of our politics. But I hear your suggestion. Someone texting this, if you choose who comes and doesn't come to your press conference, it's not a press conference, it's a propaganda conference. And then I want to read this text as well. Tell me if this is on the money or not.

0: Thoughtful, considered text. Raph, to be fair, the condescending undertone which One Nation is spoken about on ABC Melbourne is very poor. As a listener, it's very clear. Hosts, yourself included, have a very clear tone that screams, are you really going to support this party? I feel this is Pauline's issue. Dear texter, I don't know if that's their issue because I've tried to speak to them. I treat everyone the same, but your feedback's more important than what I say about how we do politics. Kath's calling from Brunswick about those glasses that have sold out at Kmart for $89, the smart glasses. What did you want to say, Kath?
1: Oh, hi, Raph. Love your show. I think partly this is, you're right on the money. You know, this is about harassment of women really at this level because, you know, text done by, you know, teenage boys and by men who still think like teenage boys. If we want to use it, we want to use that amazing technology for people who are sight impaired, we prescribe them. You know, they should be prescribed.
0: Prescription only.
1: They're not available in Kmart. Yeah, prescription only. Then they're used for what they are amazing for and not used for what they harass people for.
0: Prescription only smart glasses. Kath, out of the blocks with a great idea. Let's have a look at the weather. Before we look at what's happening to the price of houses across the country, Tom Anderson is looking skyward. It's a cloudy sky outside my window. I don't know what it's like outside the bureau. Tom, good morning. What are we all getting?
2: Good morning, Raph. So we had a little bit of a sunny start in parts. We are getting a little bit more cloud cover coming over now. And then we do have a cloud band coming from the southwest. So it's currently over about Lawn. It's making its way into the city. It should reach some of the southern suburbs by about 11 or 12 o'clock. And then the rest of the city just around lunchtime. We're going to get a little bit of rainfall out of that as well. And then in behind that, we are going to see the wind shift a bit more to the west or the southwest, which will keep the temperatures low. So, the weather's not going to get too much better today. We are looking at a top of 13 for Melbourne. Some of the suburbs might just get to 12 degrees, but we will see some showery activity in the early parts of the afternoon.
0: And beyond, Tom, what's happening after that?
2: After that, we'll have some residual showers coming in behind, expecting most of the rainfall to fall with this cloud band coming early afternoon. So we'll have a sprinkle or two for the rest of the afternoon and into the start of tomorrow. We are then on a easing trend through to Friday, so we'll see the maximum temperatures incrementally getting higher throughout the week, all the way to 16 degrees on Friday, so not overly warm, but more settled by the end of the working week before we have some more rainfall coming on Saturday, but particularly Sunday, we're going to have a pretty wet day.
0: Thank you, Tom Anderson, at the Bureau. It's about 23 minutes to 10 on 774, just on the One Nation ban and that considered insight into what's going on for One Nation. I did get this text. Today I've heard you talk about One Nation and the Nationals, but not Labor. You're always promoting them. I presume that them is that text is saying I'm always promoting One Nation and the Nationals. So always interesting to hear what you hear when you listen on your smart device. Are you listening on your smart glasses? One of our callers was using the smart glasses and calling on the smart glasses. One of the smartest people I know is James Kirby. He's with the Australian's Money Puzzle podcast. Good morning, James.
3: Morning, Raph. I haven't managed to call through my glasses yet.
0: I haven't managed to. Are they smart glasses?
3: I didn't know they could do that.
0: But you can. You can. Anything you can do on your device, you can do on your glasses.
3: Marvellous.
0: What is going on with house prices?
3: Oh, look, the house price, it's been coming for a while. You know, we knew that perhaps it had topped anyway because interest rates had been rising, and then the budget changes, which I suppose the sheer scope of those changes are starting to percolate through the market now, and people are realizing the depth of those changes. You know, really, mostly the big tax issues in the budget were most pertinent, really, to property, CGT changes, and negative gearing in particular, ban on self-managed super funds borrowing, that sort of thing. Oh, straight into property. So we're seeing the house price falls accelerate now.
0: How big are the falls? Give me some numbers.
3: So first of all, when you're talking in small numbers, or at least small periods of time, you're looking at something like 3% and 4% in the quarter for the cities that are falling, and more of them are falling. So started with Sydney, Melbourne, also Brisbane. They're all now in decline, and the other

0: capitals are starting, are basically at zero and starting to topple
1: and
0: over.
1: And how big is the decline? Like, is it, if I go back, I don't know, 2 years, are they higher or lower?
0: Well, they'd be higher than they were 2 years ago. But what people are most interested in, obviously, is what happens next. Where does it go from here? And originally, the big banks started to say that the house prices would fall 4% or so, 5%. But what you're seeing now is more severe forecasts. So Tim Lawless, Quartality, which is the key property research in the country, they're saying 10%. Big investment banks, Morgan Stanley, saying 10%. And when you look at the conditions across the country between higher rates, between the budget changes, I think 10% is entirely feasible.
1: And can I interrupt, James? Is 10%, if they fall, let's say house prices generally fall 10%, is that a good thing or a bad thing?
0: It depends on who you are, okay? If you don't, if you're trying to buy your first house, it's great. We can't deny that. There's a point at which it obviously would become bad for the economy.
1: Is it?
0: You can't have...
1: Just before I get broad concerns are good. Mm. If it's my house, mine's manageable. Mine's totally manageable. I'm lucky. Does it matter if my house price goes down? If I want to move, place I want to move to is also getting cheaper, isn't it?
0: It depends entirely on your situation. For instance, if you had a big mortgage, if you were a recent buyer, and you had a large mortgage, you could face negative equity where your mortgage is bigger than the value of your house. You have no chance of moving anywhere if that's the situation. So, there is this notion that we're all better off if house prices were lower. And I think if this 10% came to pass, by the way, what you'd have is the average moving from the mid-8s to the mid-7s. And that would be...
1: Sorry, you're saying the average house price moves from the mid-800,000s?
0: Yeah, to the mid-7s if we got this full 10%. It's very broadly around the country. So these are sort of the key items on the table that we're looking at for property. And the issue is it's a very slippery slope managing a property price decline, a house price decline. The last two cycles... downward cycles were about 8% each. So
1: when were they?
0: Was one in COVID, and I think the other one was around 2017. So the last two, bottom to top to bottom, peak to trough, as they say, was 8%. And we're looking at more than that this time. One useful dimension to it, maybe for Melbourne listeners, is that we may not get this 10% at all because we haven't had the lifts that they've had, very strong in Sydney, very strong in Brisbane. We've been kind of going nowhere really in inflation-adjusted terms for 5 years. Melbourne prices haven't been rising. And that means we may not get the full 10% drop. And even in these early figures, our declines are not as severe as Sydney, say, for example.
1: James Kirby is with me from the Australian's Money Puzzle podcast. Just before I get on to what's going on in the stock market, if I zoom out a little, James, I've spent years on this show and when I was on Drive saying house prices are too expensive. Housing is the biggest divide we've got in this country, which I think is still fair to say. You can either afford where you live or you can't.
0: Yep.
1: Is the net effect of this good for people who struggle to pay for their home?
0: Of course it is. For people who pay for their home or struggling to pay for their home, our first home buyers, then lower house prices are useful. That's beyond dispute. The issue is the context in which it happens. And you can't shrink your way to greatness, okay? You can't manage your economy. That prices drop and things are going to be better. That's false economics. So there's a point at which the reality kicks in here.
1: Is it a deliberate policy? Because we've had, for some years, we've had a tax on properties that's not your home you live in Victoria.
0: Yes.
1: Then very deliberate what the federal budget was doing.
0: Mm-hmm.
1: Do you think that there is a part of those two Labor governments, state and federal, they're actually quite happy that prices are dropping because that's what they were trying to achieve?
0: Clearly. Right. Clearly. I mean, the entire narrative of the budget in May, as I said at the start, all the big changes mattered most to property and property investors. And right now, property investment is frozen, basically, because as people are starting to realise, wow, you can't negatively gear.
1: Yeah.
0: Oh, gee, I thought I was going to do much better on the capital gains because the rent's been hopeless for many years, but I'm going to do well on my capital gain. That's changed. You're not going to have anything like the tax benefit you had previously. So it's really starting to kick in.
1: So more broadly again, to zoom out even further, to fly even higher in our helicopter, what does it mean for the economy?
0: There's a point at which, obviously, in the very short term, it's line bold. But if you get to a point where developers stop

0: developing, and then building slows down and building approvals slow down, then you're actually weakening a major part of the economy. And also, I mean, I have to put this on the table, rents are rising at the same time. Rents are very important to inflation. Inflation could go higher. You could have a situation, this could go on for a while, the prices are falling and rents are rising. That's a difficult double act to manage.
1: So what's going on in the stock market at the moment as a consequence of all of this?
0: Well, it's very strange because one of the things is, as I said, the scope of the budget was so large and it distorted so many markets. The obvious one is housing market, where, OK, you can see straight away that investment property is in trouble. You can see that first home buyer property is the hottest part of the market. These are all directly consequences of the budget changes. In the share market, on the other hand, the way that the CGT reforms work is that growth, price growth, will be taxed more severely than income. And when you look at the share market, you can actually choose. You can sit back and say, well, I know what a growth stock is. These are tech stocks that grow really quickly. And I know what an income stock is. And they're banks or supermarkets that pay big dividends. And inside our share market, there's a change going on straight away, where people are aiming for the dividend stocks and, by definition, moving away from the growth stocks. And the smarter sort of fund managers are issuing and launching dividend funds weekly, and it reflects this straight away. So that's another distortion in the market, that the big old dividend payers are actually bolstered by the budget.
1: That's interesting. Yeah. James Kirby's with us. He's from the Australian's Money Puzzle podcast. I do want to get back to your calls, 1300 222 774. We've been talking about One Nation. We've been talking about these smart glasses as well. James and I are both wearing glasses. Neither pair of glasses that are perched upon our plural noses are smart.
0: Dumb spectacles.
1: Hopefully, the eyes behind the glasses are smart. Just before I get to people's calls, James, you've been reporting on a charity taking on a super fund. Is that the right way to say it? What's going on?
0: Not quite, but this is a very, very interesting story, Ralph. The charities of Australia, basically, they're all bequests. And over the years, there's only two companies in Australia that manage all the money of charity bequests: Equity Trustees and Perpetual Wealth. And the charity sector has been very uneasy with the fact that there's a duopoly basically running the charity funds of Australia. And the fact that they're listed on the stock market, they've always been uneasy with that too. Because the way these funds work is that most of the bequests were made by people who have died long ago. So really, the managers of these trusts have great power over the charity funds of Australia, Perpetual and Equity Trustees, as I mentioned. Now, out of the blue, the sort of kind of, in terms of what you might worry about and concerns, private equity, as you know, they come and they buy companies and they flip them. So they might buy Virgin Airlines, this group Bain, they flip them. They bought retirement home group Estia, they buy them for a few years, they flip them. And they have made a bid for Perpetual's $4 billion worth of
1: private equity.
0: Private equity has made a bid for Perpetual's $4 billion fund, which is full of nothing but charity donations and bequests. And this Charitable Alliance, which is an organisation that's linked with some of the big charity funders, the Meyer family, etc., they've moved on this and they're asking the regulators to put conditions on the sale because they're really worried that enormous amount of charity money is going to be controlled by an American private equity group, which history would suggest their whole thing is they buy it, you know, they trim it down, they maximize the profits, and they sell it again. It's never happened before, and so it'll be really interesting to see if the Treasurer does actually intervene or the regulators intervene and put conditions on this sale.
1: That's really interesting. I need to read more of James Kirby's stories about that. Thank you for coming in, James.
0: Thanks, Ralph.
1: James Kirby's part of the Australian's Money Puzzle podcast. I'll get back to your calls in a moment. 1300 222 774 is the phone number. A reminder, after the 10 o'clock news, David Whiting will be in, as he is every Tuesday, to answer your legal questions. So if you've got a legal quandary, just any legal question, I reckon David can answer it. Back with your calls in a moment.
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3: 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They've never been more important. 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ABC News, keep asking.
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1: Jack's got an idea in Paris.

0: Barry Bridge on the smart glasses. Just a policy thought, Raf. Like bike riding, you have to wear a helmet. If you wear smart glasses, you have to wear a high-vis vest warning people you are being recorded. That'd be an interesting policy change. I mentioned One Nation banning the ABC, The Guardian and The Age from its press conference. Important to point out, Pauline Hanson herself has done interviews on this radio station with Ali Moore a few months ago on the ABC in Brisbane, the ABC in Perth. But there's clearly a policy right now to ban the ABC, The Guardian and The Age. Josh is calling about that from Croydon. What do you want to mention, Josh?
1: G'day, Raf. Last night, I was walking home from uni and I actually saw the protest and the fundraiser. So I decided to stick around and see what was going on. I think, yeah, for the most part, it was a pretty peaceful protest. And in the past, I know a lot of these kind of protests, it can get out of hand. But I was very thankful and very good to see and happy to see that it was a peaceful protest.
0: Why did you stick around?
1: That's a very good question. I don't know, really.
0: Just curious.
1: I was just curious, yeah. But I do believe, I'm very strong and passionate about Pauline and the fact that, when I found out that she was only, picking and choosing journalists, that kind of, made me a bit angry because I do believe that, journalists and media outlets, they have to find the truth and fight for the truth. And picking and tuning journalists and media outlets kind of undermines that truth in democracy, especially with a state election coming up where, knowing the policies and what a party stands for, it's more important than ever.
0: It is important. Look, apparently there were no policies announced yesterday. Apparently that is coming. They were upper house candidates announced yesterday. Lower house candidates going to be announced later on. Worth pointing out as well, I thought we had an interview with one of those candidates. That was clearly, I don't think it's too much to say, that was effectively pulled by the party. I was going to have a One Nation person for you on the radio this morning. Didn't happen. We've also been speaking about the suppression of relatively high profile people accused of rape until the convictions come in. Ralph Carr was an agent for people like Dustin Martin, the footballer, Kate Sobrano and Vanessa Amorosi, the musicians. He's been found guilty of rape. His identity was suppressed in the courts for 3 years. Michelle's called about that from McLeod. What do you want to mention, Michelle?
2: Oh, hi, Raf. I just wanted to give you an example of just how, broken the system is with seeing a psychiatrist at the moment. My partner's suffering from terrible mental health issues for months. We have private health and it's, on average, it's about 3 to 6 months to see a psychiatrist privately. So who are these criminals getting in front of them to get the diagnosis?
0: We can now report Ralph Carr saw 4 medical experts. I know some of them were psychiatrists. So he saw them in private appointments at the beginning of the trial process 3 years ago, and they also testified for him in court. So your point there, Michelle, is I guess you're saying it's an option only open to the wealthy?
2: Yeah, and maybe greater scrutiny needs to be looked at these psychiatrists. Like, how much are they being paid?
0: I don't want to cast aspersions on people's professional character because you and I don't know anything about it.
2: It's true, yeah.
0: That's important to say.
2: Just as an example, we tried to get my partner in front of a psychiatrist privately and his health declined so much that in the end, it was easier for us to get him admitted to the Epworth mental health unit because it was so hard to see a psychiatrist. That was the easiest way for us to get in front of a psychiatrist.
0: Oh, is he okay? How's he going?
2: Yeah, he's been there for a month and he's finally improving. But I've actually been wanting to ring you for years about this because I could talk to you for hours about how broken the mental health system is. Like, we've had experiences with the CAT team, with the Austin, with unprofessional psychologists and GPs, and it's taken years to get him to a point where hopefully we're on the right track. But it took us, upping his

0: his private house to gold, and but even in the Epworth, it's been great, but there's still so many failings within that system.
1: Look, Michelle, I'm glad to hear he's doing a bit better. In hospital for a month. I'm glad. I think your words you used were finally improving. So, look, I'm going to leave it there, Michelle. Thank you for explaining that. That is a part of this story. I just wish you and your partner well. The sorts of things Michelle's talking about, the difficulty just accessing the help you need. If that's a story that resonates, if that's going on for you, you can always get in touch. Remember, the email's pretty simple to recall. It's raf@abc.net.au. So thank you for calling, Michelle, and I wish you and your partner and everyone all of the best. We've been talking about these smart glasses as well. I didn't know they could be cheap. I'd seen the Meta ones for, I think they're $340. These ones are available at Kmart for $89. They've sold out. They've sold out. Sean's calling from Chelsea. What do you want to mention, Sean?
2: Good morning, Raf. I'm just in the process of buying a pair of Ray-Ban Meta readers through Vision Australia. And they're $680. And but they're an amazing thing. You can use them as a phone. They look like thick horn rim glasses.
1: And why do you want them, Sean?
2: I'm blind. I've got macular degeneration in both eyes.
1: Wow.
2: Yeah, it happened over the last few years, and I can pick up something and whatever is there in front of the glasses, you'll say Meta read. And for argument's sake, it's a letter from Raf saying, "There, Sean, it'll read it out to me."
1: Gosh. So you've got a pair or you've tried a pair?
2: No, I've tried them. I've been to Vision Australia and tried them, and they said go home and have a think about it and that, you know. And I'm not technically, I'm not tech savvy.
1: Not good with tech.
2: No.
1: So what do you think you would use them for? What would they let you to do?
2: For argument's sake, if I get a letter or a bill, I've got to rely on my neighbours or my daughter when she gets here to read a letter for me and things like that.
1: Yeah.
2: Magnifying glasses and that no longer work. Hand magnifiers no longer work. But this, you've just put it in front of you, whatever it is, or like one of your callers said before, whatever I see in front of me, I'm sitting in my lounge room now.
1: It can tell you.
2: It'll tell me won't tell you where you're going. But it'll tell you what's in front.
1: That's amazing. And can you afford them?
2: Well, I'm a pensioner, and I was a seaman for 50 years. And thanks to our good union and the SRF, the Seafarers Retirement Fund, I'm not exactly broke. But it will be a strain, but it'll be all right. I'll manage.
1: Great to hear from you, Sean. Look, I'm really glad. I hope you get them. I hope they help.
2: But can I just say before I go, I was asked, I tried to get something. The woman in Vision Australia told me to try for a package because I'm an aged care person, they don't cover it.
1: Right, they don't cover it. You can't get a sort of government help for that. Sean, thank you. I hope they do work well for you. Beck's calling from Footscray. What did you want to raise, Beck? Thanks for waiting patiently.
3: As we've heard from Sean, the technology can be life-changing for someone with vision impairment or another disability. But the problem is that much of the discussion is focused on policy and surveillance risks, and those concerns are important, but it's only one side of the conversation. So we also need to ask, so I'm thinking here about education institutions and schools. We also need to ask, you know, what about students with disabilities? For those students, the glasses aren't a novelty. They're life-changing assistive technology, providing real-time access to the curriculum. And yet those perspectives are left out of the discussion. So we risk creating policies that unintentionally exclude students with disabilities, even though they are the people we're meant to be protecting.
1: Yeah, they could be real beneficiaries, couldn't they, Beck? Look, thank you. Quite a few of you mentioning this, but we'll find out from our talkback lawyer, David Whiting. What does he make of the privacy issues around those smart glasses? I'll ask him about that after the 10 o'clock news. And Andrew's calling from the glorious Kilcunda about the One Nation ban on some media organisations, including us at the ABC. Go for it, Andrew.
4: Raf, I'd like to ask you a question about, the media are being excluded from Pauline Hanson's meetings and stuff like that. Why would the media then turn around and, you know, and go and report on her other things that she wants. That's just handing it to her.
1: Do you think we should not report on her at all?
4: Of course not. But, well, why should, you know, she's excluding you. Mm. You know, why give her the, you know, the platform if she's excluding you?
1: It's a great question, Andrew. I'm going to end it here because the news is upon us. But thank you for calling.
4: Yep.
1: We cover things that are newsworthy. I'm not going to not talk about people because they won't talk to me. That's how I'm going to run this show. I think it's sensible journalism to talk about things that are both interesting and important. That includes an organisation like One Nation. We'll come back to all of this after 10:30. If you've got a question for David Whiting, a legal question, a legal quandary, give him a try. See if you can ask him a legal question he can't answer.
5: Good morning, Natasha McFarlane with ABC News. The Federal Environment Minister is warning it's likely the deadly bird flu will spread to mammals. The government has confirmed the first mass mortality event involving Australian wildlife since the H5 virus reached the country's shores earlier this year. Murray Watt says birds with the virus remain infectious for a period of time after their death.
6: That's why it's also a threat not only to birds but to scavenging animals like the Tasmanian devil and some quolls. That's why we have seen this virus spread to mammal species in other parts of the world, and it's likely to happen here in Australia as well.
5: Meanwhile, volunteers who care for famous little penguins near a popular Melbourne beach are concerned for the birds' welfare as they brace for bird flu to arrive in the colony. There are 1,400 birds at St Kilda, but many more across the state, including at Phillip Island. President of EarthCare St Kilda, Lana Austin, has told 774 ABC Melbourne she estimates suggest up to 40% of the little penguins in Victoria could be wiped out.
7: Definitely we need to be concerned at St Kilda, not just for penguins, but for all the other wildlife that hang out in Port Phillip Bay generally. So we have dolphins, seals, Rikali, which is a native water rat. It's very likely that they will also be affected.
5: Two young women say they've been traumatised by strikingly similar instances of child sexual abuse at a prominent alternative primary school in Melbourne. Coco Veldkamp has more.
8: Eve Dixon Cannon alleges she was sexually abused by a group of boys at the Fitzroy Community School in 2005 when she was 6 years old. Now 26, Miss Dixon Cannon says the school had no boundaries and believes the offenders were also victims of the school's culture.
9: I don't know what they were exposed to, and that terrifies me.
8: A second student from 2008 has also come forward with very similar allegations. In both instances, the parents alleged the school dismissed their daughter's assaults as natural behaviour. The school's founders, Faye Berryman and Philip O'Carroll, are separately facing abuse allegations from students dating back to the 1970s.
5: Fitzroy Community School, Faye Berryman and Philip O'Carroll did not respond to questions from the ABC. A federal minister says it would be completely unacceptable for gambling companies to offer drugs as inducements to problem gamblers. Prominent former NRL player Luke Bateman has alleged to a Senate inquiry that betting company employees offered him illicit drugs. Anti-gambling advocates are pushing for a total ban of inducements. Agriculture Minister Julie Collins says the alleged wrongdoing heard by the inquiry is already illegal.
10: Certainly, I would not want to see anything like that happening in Australia, and it is completely unacceptable, but our existing laws do indeed cover those types of inducements. We're obviously working to strengthen BetStop.
5: The United Nations has condemned civilian killings in Gaza and says healthcare facilities must be protected. Local health authorities say Israeli strikes killed at least 19 people, including children, over the weekend. The strikes came despite US President Donald Trump's insistence that Israel was backing a plan to withdraw forces from large swaths of the Strip in exchange for Hamas's disarmament. UN Deputy Spokesperson Farhan Haq says the daily strikes must stop, including near health facilities. Facilities.
11: On Saturday, one strike hit the area of Al-Aqsa Hospital, damaging an adjacent medical storage facility. The World Health Organization tells us that this caused the destruction of essential medical supplies, including some that they had delivered.
5: The Israeli military says it was targeting Hamas militants. And TikTok has agreed to settle three US lawsuits brought by young people who accuse social media companies